0: Juan Soto at the batter. He swings with everything he's got, missed every stitch of that fastball. I mean, he corkscrewed himself into the ground. Braves leading 2-1 in the top of the third. 0-1, a little bit low, 1-1.
1: Hey, good news. Scoreboard updates delivered to you by Saia, the official freight carrier of the Atlanta Braves. The Royals absolutely demolished the Phillies earlier today, 15-1. Tied for the second largest win in the last 20 years for Kansas City.
0: 1-1 pitch and sent foul by the Braves dugout.
1: Phillies are 50-40 on the season, but Ben, their run differential is 1.
0: Wow. It was, I want to say, negative 40 at one point. Maybe even worse than that. That's wild that they've battled back to even get over that, over zero. There's ball, though, 2-2. But that'll hurt the run differential today.
1: Yeah, Sanchez got rocked, and he, home or road, is a major difference for him. 9 earned on 12 hits and 3 home runs for the Phillies ace.
0: There's some people who lost money on that game, I promise you that. 2-2, missed inside with a fastball. Mets scored 1 run in the top of the second on a solo homer by Carson Binge, and the Braves answered with 2 unearned runs in the bottom of the second inning, as they had 2 runs, 3 hits. Also an error in that inning, with a couple men left on base. Lopez in search of a 1-2-3 third. And the 3-2 pitch. He'll get it. Got him looking at a slider. This will be challenged by Juan Soto. And Soto dropping his bat. He thinks it's ball 4. Abia says it is ball 4. So Soto wins the ABS challenge. That extends the inning now for Bo Bichette.
1: That is only the 6th strikeout that's been flipped by the Mets when using an ABS challenge. That is second worst in baseball.
0: Goodness. Inning extended for Bichette. He struck out looking in the first inning. First pitch swinging, sent foul into the seats along the first baseline. Everything we've said about how good Michael Harris has been in this series versus the Mets, you could say about Bichette versus the Braves this year. 0-1 pitch. Bichette sends it foul again. And nothing in 2. Under the lights here at Truist Park, still some daylight left in the Atlanta sky. Clear canopy of blue overhead, light breeze in from right center field. Lopez is 0-2. And that'll be hitting the air to left field, charging in and playing it on a bounce to Bond. Humpback liner that dropped on the grass right in front of Mauricio. So a 2-out walk followed by a single. The Mets have something going now for Lindor.
1: Was Bichette this good against the Braves last year?
0: I don't think he could have been as good as he's been. He might have been okay. He wasn't this good. Because he's now 13 for 27 against the Braves this season. To be quite honest, when he gets aboard on a single, I'm glad it's just a single. Because he has hit some homers and some doubles versus the Braves and driven in a ton of runs. Lindor's 0 for 1, popped up towards foul ground over by the Mets dugout. That lands 3 rows back of their dugout.
1: Well, the answer is he was 3 for 12 with 3 extra base hits against the Braves last year with the Blue Jays.
0: He has 7 hits in this series alone. 0-1 to Lindor, and he pops it up again towards foul territory out of play. Reynaldo's done a good job of getting ahead. Whether it be aggressive batters fouling off that first pitch, 52 pitches, 33 strikes, and I feel like he's had a pretty good amount of 0-1, 0-2 counts. Nothing in 2 on Lindor here. The 0-2 pitch. Low and inside with a curve.
1: Well, to your point, Benji's home run came with 2 strikes. Mets have not been a good 2-strike hitting team all season. That was a 1-2 pitch that he hit out to start the second.
0: Lopez set right at the belt. 1-2 pitch and a ground ball weakly to second. Ozzie backhands, plants and throws. There's the third out. So the Mets threaten after a two-out walk and a single, but they cannot score. No runs, one hit, no errors, and two left. We advance to the bottom of the third inning. 2-1 Braves.
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0: With the Braves leading 2-1, we go to the bottom of the third inning. Matt Olson leads off versus Freddy Peralta. First pitch, missed the outside corner with a sweeper. One ball and no strikes. Alongside Tom Hart and our producer-engineer Jonathan Chadwick, Ben Ingram here with you. 1-0 pitch, Olson smokes it foul to the right field line into the screen, 1-1. 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Olson, towering fly ball, deep right field, back to the chop house. 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And a majestic shot deep into the chop house. That's his fifth hit of this series. And it is his third home run in this series.
1: Looked like a changeup to Olson.
0: I mean, that was belt high down the middle and punished by Matt. 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
1: I mentioned earlier that it's been an up and down season for Peralta. His performances kind of look like an EKG.
0: 2-0 to Baldwin. Baldwin with a high fly ball to center, but got under it. A.J. Ewing drifting back a bit, waiting on it to come down. It finally does, and one away.
1: And this one shaping up like another spike. 3 runs on 5 hits so far for the Braves against him. He allowed 5 runs on 7 hits against Toronto on July 1st. 2 starts before that. I mentioned the Philly start. 10 runs, 10 hits over 2 2/3. 2 starts before that against St. Louis. 6 runs over 6 innings.
0: Starting to see a pattern here. And Dubon takes a strike on the inside corner. Braves 3, Mets 1. There's the 0-1 pitch. A little bit low and outside. Dubon over 1 with a fly ball to center to left field. And a 5-1 off foul down the right field line, slicing out of play. By the way, I still had a little bit of lines left on that Georgia Power read before the home run. 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I hate when I can't get the entire read out, but I don't mind being interrupted for a homer. There's a ball going outside. 2-2 on Dubon.
1: Power for power on that read.
0: Yeah, it was. Here comes the 2-2 pitch, and Mauricio fouls it off. When you think about these two teams and the rivalry, been a really good rivalry for a long time. I think a lot of us would say that the peak of the rivalry was turn of the century, those late 90s, early 2000 teams, and both franchises were so good. And they both went to the World Series in consecutive years. There's the 2-2, and a little lob into shallow left, coming in Soto and going out Mauricio. And there's the shortstop, Ronnie Mauricio, who has it for the out and two down. Those are some legendary battles, 98, 99, 2000. And earlier this season, I was talking to Walt about what it was like going into Shea with the Braves at that time. And he was saying, look, Citi Field can be a tough place to play, but there's nothing quite like what Shea was in the middle of that rivalry. Pitch on the way to Dominic Smith, a little bit outside. And I think Mets people would say the same thing about coming down to Atlanta then. And of course, of all the things you think about, I think you think about Chipper's MVP campaign. There's a called strike. That'll be challenged by Dominic. ABS says that is a ball. So Dominic was right. That was well off the corner. That missed by a lot.
1: Yeah, I think the height of that was probably the first trip in 2000. There was, talked to Joe about going in on the bus.
0: 2-0 pitch. Dominic fouls it off.
1: How many times did you make it to Shea?
0: Never.
1: Wow.
0: Never went there.
1: I went as a fan. We actually took a water taxi over and then walked another, few hundred yards to get in. That place was all baseball. I mean, it was kind of a dump at the end.
0: 2-1 pitch, a slow roller out to second, but that's off the foot of Dominic Smith for a foul ball.
1: But, man, they were passionate, and it was loud, and when they were into it, it was something else.
0: Yeah. Yeah, that was a fun rivalry. Still is a fun rivalry, and I think here recently you'd go back to when the Mets collapsed and the Braves hunted them down in 2022 and swept them here at the end of that season. There's the 2-2 pitch. Swing and a miss by Dominic Smith. Changeup got him. That ends the bottom of the third, but a homer by Matt Olson extends the lead. We go to the top of the fourth inning, 3-1 Braves.
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0: With the Braves leading the Mets 3-1. 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Carson Binge hit a homer back in the second inning, takes a called strike here. 0-1 on Binge. That homer back in the second, his 11th of the year. 258 hitter, swings it from the left side. Binge takes a ball outside, 1-1. Tonight is actually the 954th all-time meeting between the Braves and the Mets in the regular season. And the Braves lead in the all-time series 523-428. 1-1 low and in. But something stood out to me about the all-time record. One tie. Mets and Braves tied one time. I had to go find it. They had a tie game in 1968. There's the 2-1 pitch on the way to Binge. That'll be sent foul. It was the second game of a doubleheader. And it ended in a 2-2 tie after 6.5 innings due to darkness. And I guess some more research is necessary because Shea got lights in 64. I looked it up. This game was in 68. And they played the top of the seventh inning and then called the game before they even went to the bottom of the seventh inning. There's the 2-2 pitch. Ben sends it foul. And that game in 1968, the only time the Mets and Braves ever tied.
1: Was there a blackout in 1968?
0: That's a great question. I found that to be pretty peculiar. There's the 2-2 pitch. Low and inside, 3-2. And almost 1,000 games played in that one day due to
1: what was
0: darkness.
1: That? I'm sorry, what was that date?
0: I didn't have the date. It was just 1968. Okay. I should have written the date down. But it was there was a doubleheader that day. That was the second game. Here's the 3-2 pitch. Binge with a ground ball to second. Ozzie's on the other end. Gobbles it up. Winks it over to first base and one down. Three runs, five hits for the Braves. One run, two hits for the Mets. And here comes Jared Young. I'm glad games ending due to darkness is something we don't have to worry about anymore. You have that, then you have a power outage. But when you go back and look through box scores from decades ago, there's a called strike. You'd have that pretty regularly. Nothing in one on Jared Young. Curveball looked good there by Reynaldo Lopez. He deals. Young swings and tips it into the mitt of Drake Baldwin. Backed up the curveball with a 96-mile-an-hour fastball. Young for 8 in this series. Tall first baseman, bats from the left side. 0-2 pitch. Check swing, they appeal, take a hike. Fastball got him. Had a check swing, just couldn't keep the barrel back. Strikeout number 4 for Reynaldo Lopez.
1: By the way, the first thing that comes up as I try to work the Google machine, the Mets and Astros played on April 15th, 1968. It was 0-0 into the 24th inning in the Astrodome, and the game ended on a ground ball single that went through the Mets shortstop's legs.
0: How many innings?
1: 24.
0: Good night. Alvarez pops it up. Should be playable. Austin Riley looking up into the blue sky, trotting in onto the grass of the infield, makes the squeeze. Down they go, 1-2-3. We go to the bottom of the fourth, 3-1 Braves.
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2: That went, what'd you say, 24 innings?
3: Yeah, 24 innings.
2: You and I both spent years calling games in the minor leagues. And when you're in the minor leagues, you're calling the game by yourself for the most part. There's the 0-1 pitch. Riley takes the ball up and in. Do you remember the longest game you ever had where it was just you?
3: Well, it was supposed to be just me, but I bent the rules a little bit.
2: It was a 1-1 pitch. Riley fouls it off.
3: We had a 19-inning game at Myrtle Beach, and it was a Friday night, and my best friend had showed up, and we were going to go hit the town after the game, and he showed up in about the eighth, and then it got tied in the bottom of the ninth with two outs.
2: Ruining your plans.
3: Totally ruining the plans. We had to play a whole nother game after that.
2: There's a 1-2, ground ball out to third and foul. He had no idea he showed up basically halfway through the thing.
3: That's right. He said, I thought this thing was going to end any second. Well, the Myrtle Beach guys actually had two radio broadcasters at the time, which was a luxury.
2: Yes.
3: In the minor leagues, and I was rolling solo. By the time it got to about midnight, I was gassed.
2: 1-2, fouled off again.
3: So I brought my buddy on, and between innings, I laid out the plan, and I said, here's the name of one of the Myrtle Beach broadcasters. You're going to cosplay as him and put the headset on so I have somebody to talk to.
2: 1-2 bounces up there, 2-2.
3: So he covered two innings for me as somebody he wasn't.
2: And an alias as the other guy, other team's broadcaster.
3: Yeah, and those guys were working next door.
2: That's a veteran move by you.
3: We had to move the thing along. And did you do any games at Myrtle Beach?
2: Never.
3: You weren't in that league?
2: Uh-uh.
3: Something always happened?
2: There's a 2-2 to Riley. Outside 3-2.
3: That same series, a promoter brought a young lady by and said, we'd like her to come on. She's throwing out the first pitch and talk about, you know, what she's doing. She was had just been crowned Miss Bikini Wahini.
2: So you said two thumbs up. There's a ball outside and a leadoff walk to Austin Riley.
3: Yeah, something like that. Well, I got her in the booth and we started talking about her career and the pageant circuit, this, that, and the other. And she was a student at North Carolina State at the time. And I said, what's your major? North Carolina State. She said, aeronautical engineering. I said, so let me get this straight. Not only you miss Bikini Wahini, but you're a rocket scientist. She said, yeah, I think that's about right.
2: I'd say both are equally as impressive. Yastrzemski pulls one foul.
3: That was a road trip that the players really look forward to going to.
2: Oh, yeah. Because I was, when Myrtle was in the Braves minor league system, it was a high A team. There's the 0-1
3: pitch. Oh, yeah, Snicker was the manager of that team.
2: Exactly.
3: Yeah.
2: 0-1 outside. We would have some players that would come up to AA where I was broadcasting and say, I kind of want to go back.
3: You know, they got a dueling piano bar down there that's a lot of fun.
2: I've heard. 3-1 Braves, bottom of the fourth. Yaz reached on an error back in the second and scored a run. 1-1 pitch. And that missed high. Check swing didn't go.
3: Yeah, it was funny. You know, I was talking with Snit about this years ago, but he, as a manager in the Braves organization, of course, he was at Durham when they had that loaded team with Chipper and all those guys. And then he just kind of climbed through the system.
2: 2-1 pitch. Yastrzemski pops it up to foul territory, and that'll land behind the Mets dugout.
3: And at one point or another, I was in the same league as a radio broadcaster, as Brian Snicker, the manager in the South Atlantic League, when he was

0: Macon, in the Carolina League, and then in the Southern League.
1: So it's like you're following him around.
0: Yeah. So where that guy with the mustache goes, I want to go.
1: I just missed Snit in Double A. My first season in the Southern League was, I had Phil Wellman, who was just an absolute beaut. I love Phil Wellman. Man, we had some good times. Here's the 2-2 pitch on the way to Mike Yastrzemski. There goes Riley. Now he bluffs. There's a fly ball to right field. Carson Binge over to his left, and he lunges, makes a diving catch. And Austin back to the bag at first. Watching Binge's route to his left, there was some uncertainty to that very last second. And if that had landed out in front of him, it would have bounced to the wall, and they'd have been off to the races at that point. Instead, a runner at first and one down.
0: Yeah, he really covered a lot of ground to get there. By the way, were you in Chattanooga the day Phillip Wellman, and folks, look this up on Twitter or wherever you want to. Phillip Wellman got ejected from a game and put on a show unlike you've ever seen.
1: Just a magnificent show. So that was my first year of Mississippi. Jarvis takes a called strike, and I was the number two broadcaster, so I didn't travel. I did home games only.
0: Okay.
1: So I wasn't there, but next thing I know, I started getting phone calls and text messages, and I had no idea what had taken place, and I had to text our broadcaster, and he said, I'll have to call you after the game. I can't explain via text. Nothing in two as Jarvis swings and misses.
0: He ended up launching pretend grenades from his pretend foxhole. It was after he'd ripped third base out and thrown it across the diamond, if I remember correctly.
1: I mean, he could put on a show, and he used to manage there in Chattanooga.
0: True.
1: And then for the Lookouts, and then as a visiting manager, put on that show with the rosin bag grenade toss. There's a check swing, didn't go. Snap throw down to first base, and Riley back in standing. It was about a year or two later where I decided, okay, enough time has passed. I want to ask him about it. And he said, well, you'll never know what it was going to be because you'll never see anything like it again, but I had something else that was even better than that planned. And he never would tell me what that was. 1-2 pitch. Jarvis takes a ball high and outside. But he was awesome.
0: I can't imagine. I was working a game one time, speaking of Myrtle Beach, where the manager got ejected. And I'll think of his name in a moment, but it's irrelevant. He came out, and they had an in-game promotion that was sumo wrestling. And you came out in these huge sumo outfits.
1: I remember those,
0: and,
1: yeah.
0: Yeah, and you'd make a run at the other guy from about 10 yards apart. You could see, try to see who could get the other person on the ground.
1: 2-2 to Jarvis, and he swings, and it's a fly ball to left center field. A.J. Ewing over to his right, Juan Soto to his left, and Soto calls off Ewing, makes the catch, two away.
0: Well, after getting ejected, our manager convinced the in-game operations folks to put him in the sumo costume, and he waddled out of the field entrance past the dugout. None of his players knew he was in the sumo costume, and the first thing he did was charge towards the home plate umpire, who was the one who had ejected him.
1: Three-1 Braves, bottom of the fourth. You see it all in the minor leagues, man. I mean, everything. Michael Harris swings and misses on the first pitch fastball. 3 runs, 5 hits for the Braves, 1 run, 2 hits, and an error for the Mets. Both teams with 1 homer. Binge, a solo homer for the Mets in the second. Olson, a solo homer for the Braves in the third. Michael's 2-for-2 in the game. A 1 pitch, low it away, 1-1.
0: He's already got 10 3-hit games on the season, and that's tied for third most in baseball coming into tonight. And 2 hits in his pocket here through 2 plate appearances.
1: This will be Peralta's 88th pitch of the game. As he continues to work here in the fourth inning. Pickoff to first base. Riley back in with a dive. He led off the inning with a walk. Since then, back-to-back flyouts from Yastrzemski and Jarvis. Right-hander Peralta kicks and deals. 1-1 fouled back by Harris. Had a good swing of the fastball.
0: USA just scored to tie up the soccer game.
1: All right.
0: One apiece.
1: So the U.S. and Belgium tied at 1 in the almost the 31st minute. And the crowd seeing what takes place and chanting USA. Here's a pickoff to first. Riley back in with a dive again. That's now 2 disengagements. They're playing that game in Seattle, correct?
0: That's right. And that place is rocking right now. Scoring a free kick.
1: Oh, very good. Ball and two strikes. Riley runs. Pitch on the way. Outside. No throw down. Austin with an easy steal.
0: His fifth of the year and six tries.
1: Well, in scoring position for Michael Harris. And Michael, the way he's been swinging it lately, if he finds a way to continue that hot stretch, it probably result in an RBI. Trying to tack on another run to this 3-1 lead at the bottom of the fourth inning. 2-2, good swing again at a fastball, fouled it back. Boy, his bat's in tune with that fastball. He just got under it. Riley standing at second, dirt all over the front of his brilliantly white Braves uniform otherwise. Peralta, 90 pitches. And Peralta wheels around, looking back Riley. Bearded righty Peralta. Both arms with lots of tattoos on them. Shoulder to wrist. Ball in a black glove in front of his belt buckle. The 2-2 pitch up and in. Close shave there with a fastball, 97. So now the count full on Michael Harris. Should he reach, Ozzie Albies would come to the plate. That almost hit Michael in the right elbow. Where's a protective guard on that elbow? Just missed that. 3-2, a reach and a miss at a curveball. That's probably the best curve that Peralta has delivered in this game. And he uses it to get out of the jam here in the bottom of the fourth inning. Braves cannot score. 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
1: Into the top of the fifth inning with the Braves on top of the Mets, 3-1. It'll be 8-9-1 coming up for the Mets. And for more play-by-play, here's Tom.
0: All right, Ben, thanks. It'll be 8-9-1 due up for the Mets. Brett Beatty leads things off for New York. Reynaldo Lopez had to work through some traffic in the third with a walk and a single, two outs, put him down in order in the fourth. And the first pitch from Lopez is a slider away to the left-handed hitting Beatty. A run on two hits, one error, and three stranded for the Mets. Three runs on five hits. No errors, four left aboard for the Braves. Lopez kicks and comes home. Swinging a line drive into center field, a base hit for Beatty. Harris over to cut it off in the gap with a backhand. And Beatty with a leadoff single, and the leadoff man is reached now for the second time in this game for the Mets. The other time being the Benj home run to start the second.
1: Hey, by the way, one of our listeners, Sam, shot us a message on X about what happened in 1968, that game that ended in a tie, Braves and Mets, as they had rain, actually, in the seventh inning when the game tied at 2.
0: That makes a little bit more sense. I did find one game. Here's the pitch to Mauricio. It's in for a strike. Nothing in one. In 1968, it was called due to darkness, and that maybe wouldn't surprise you, has played at Wrigley Field.
1: Yeah, that makes sense. See, that maybe that's what, when I went did my very limited search on Google, maybe that's what it shot me, because this game in New York did not end because of darkness.
0: 0-1 on the way, swinging a pop-up out of play. Well, if you hadn't been so busy at dinner last night when you ordered two appetizers, you would have had more time for
1: That's
0: research.
1: True. That's true. But you know what? When it comes to research versus my meal on the one night I get a chance to do so, that takes priority.
0: Yeah, we know who's winning out. I don't blame you. Ronnie Mauricio wears number 0 for the Mets. The 0-2 pitch to him is a soft one, pulled to the right side. Ozzie goes to second for one. Jarvis doesn't have time to turn it back to first. That was just hit way too soft to try to make a play on it. A curveball to the right side, and they get the lead runner, one down.
1: So the second part of that was because the tie game did not impact either team's chances at the pennant race, Major League Baseball did not require the teams to replay the game because it was a September game, and they just didn't have time to replay or restart that game. That ended in a tie.
0: Hank Aaron had a double in that game. Tito Francona had a sack fly and a sacrifice hit. Pitches outside to A.J. Ewing. And Phil Niekro turned in a complete game. Six. He only hit through six innings. And Don Cardwell went 6 1/3 for the Mets. 1-0 pitch. Low and away. 2-0. So is that the last time any Braves game has ended in a tie?
1: No, I saw a few more, and I can find the exact time, but that's the only time a Braves-Mets game ended in a tie.
0: They didn't go to penalty kicks back then, huh?
1: No.
0: 5 home runs and 20 driven in for Ewing. And the pitch. Just outside with a 94-mile-an-hour fastball. Down a few ticks from where it was early in this game, and 72 pitches now for Reynaldo Lopez. There is stirring and now action in the Braves' bullpen. He's probably getting close to the end of his night from a pitch count perspective. 3-0 in for a strike, 3-1. Didier Fuentes is getting loose for Atlanta. Ewing is 0-2 tonight. Couple of strikeouts, both swinging. Check over the shoulder. Lopez looks at Mauricio. Doesn't have a stolen base attempt in 16 games this year. Swing and a miss. Full count now to A.J. Ewing.
1: All right, according to what I'm seeing, the last time the Braves had a tie game was August 15th, 2002, in a game against the Giants.
0: In August, huh?
1: August 15th.
0: 3-2 on the way. There goes the runner. It's fouled straight back. I love the on-the-fly research, because now you're going to click every hyperlink and try to figure out why they tied.
1: That's right. Maybe a little bit more information about a game in 2002 compared to 1968.
0: Yeah, well, I'm looking at the 68 box score, and it says, we know now that it was rained out, basically, and it says, field condition unknown, weather unknown. Fastball looked at for strike three, 94 over the inner third, and that will dispatch Ewing. He's got the hat trick. Three strikeouts, two swinging and one looking. And that is the fifth strikeout for Reynaldo Lopez. And here's Soto, who's drawn two walks so far tonight. Braves lead the Mets 3-1. Braves 10 games over 500 here at Truist Park this season, 27-17. Curveball in the dirt, kicked away from Baldwin, and that will allow Mauricio to scamper down to second. And he picks up 90 feet on the wild pitch. Braves have the fourth most home wins this season. One of the best home teams in baseball. And of course, you can imagine, of course, the Dodgers are up there. White Sox have had a great home season. The Rays are 31-12 at home. But the Marlins as well, 28-17. 1-0 to Soto is lifted into the seats on the left side. And the Marlins with a three-game win streak, now hovering, coming into today, just 4.5 games back. One ball and one strike to Juan Soto. Pitch from Lopez, swinging a high fly ball to shallow center. In fact, Jarvis will just be onto the grass and waits for this one to come down and handles it with one hand to get the Braves out of the fifth after a leadoff single. No runs, one hit, no errors, and one left on. We go to the bottom of the fifth inning. The Braves lead the Mets 3-1.
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0: 2-3-4 due up for the Braves here in the bottom of the fifth inning. It's a 3-1 Atlanta win. Lead. I'll take the win. Freddy Peralta delivers, and Ozzie Albies sends it deep to right field towards the wall. Binge with a leap, and he knocks it down. Albies into second base, standing up with a leadoff double. Binge left his feet, and he barely glanced against the wall. I don't think he had to jump for that at all.
1: Yeah, that, and I don't even think he knew where he was. Maybe he thought the wall was coming closer to him than it actually was. Ozzie really tagged it.
0: Yeah, he squared it up. Looking at the replay, Benj barely met up with the wall, and the ball just went right underneath his glove. So here's Matt Olson. Lead off double for Ozzie. And a comebacker tap, and Peralta's got Ozzie hung up between second and third. To Mauricio, who traces him to third and applies the tag, or did he? They said Ozzie went out of the base path, and so it's an out, even if the tag didn't occur, and Olson replaces him at second base. The third base umpire, Mike Esterbrook, had the call. We're watching the replay with Ozzie dancing between second and third. Your base path begins when the tag is attempted. I mean, it all comes out in the wash anyway, but. So fielder's choice for Olson. And there's one down with Drake Baldwin up. And Drake looks at the first pitch low, 1-0.
16: The batter's on second after the fielder's choice.
0: Drake 0 for 2, couple of flyouts to center, and he gets plunked. Hit by pitch. Means the Braves have runners at first and second with one down. Tom Hart alongside Ben Ingram, producer, engineer Jonathan Chadwick. Finale of this four-game series, and after this, Braves jump in a plane and fly up to Pittsburgh to start a three-game series there. Pittsburgh and then St. Louis. They close before the All-Star break. Here's Mauricio Dubon.
1: Looks like that got him back to the right tricep. Meanwhile, Cionel Perez throwing for the Mets in their bullpen.
0: It's been a visit to the mound from the catcher, Francisco Alvarez. With a Tarps Off crew is, where are they, right field?
1: Yeah, they're down the right field line up at the very top of the stadium.
0: Go to St. Louis, as I mentioned, back half of that road trip. That's where the baseball side of things got started with the Tarps Off. But it was Oklahoma State football that really got the thing going, and Joe was very proud to report that Oklahoma State did not win a single conference game this year. Mauricio 0 for 2, a couple of pop-ups off of his bat. First pitch in for a strike, fastball at 96.
1: I think the answer would be Oklahoma, but if I asked him if he loves Oklahoma more or hates Oklahoma State more, I think he'd at least have to pause and think about it before finally saying, probably love for Oklahoma.
0: The rivalries are at their best. Swing and a miss, nothing and two to Dubon. Three to one, Braves with the lead, bottom of the fifth. And a slider gets all the way to the backstop. Olsen goes to third. Baldwin follows him to second. That was nowhere close.
1: That's his second wild pitch.
0: Well, Francisco Alvarez didn't do him any favors. He was down on one knee, and he went to backhand that like he was playing first base, and he thought it was just going to pop right back up into his mitt as opposed to getting his body in front of it. Here's the 1-2. Poked into the seats on the right side. It'll stay 1-2. So inning started with an Ozzie Albies double. Then he was caught on the base paths after Matt Olson reached on a fielder's choice and a comebacker to Peralta. Baldwin was hit by a pitch. The 1-2 with the infield in is low and away. 2-2. Alvarez able to smother that one.
1: Got to imagine either way, this will be the last batter that Peralta faces. He's still throwing hard, 101 pitches in. Two pitches ago, hit 98.
0: 2-2 to Dubon. Slider low and away, full count. Kicking up a bunch of dirt with those sliders. And that time his catcher Alvarez did a good job to stay in front of it as it short hopped him. Short lead for Olsen at third. Baldwin near the bag at second. And Peralta steps off. Mauricio's got to rework the wrist brace that goes on just underneath his left-handed batting glove. Two on and one out. Braves lead by two. Here's Peralta's payoff. Swing and a miss. Went with the sweeper, and that is strikeout number six. And that's going to be the end of the line for Freddy Peralta with two out in the fifth inning. It's time for Arrow Exterminators call to the bullpen. 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New Mets pitcher, we'll tell you about him, with the Braves up 3-1 with two on here in the fifth.
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1: Braves Braves on top, 3-1 here in the bottom of the fifth inning. Runners at second and third, two down. New pitcher is the Cuban left-hander, Cionel Perez, 6 feet tall, 180 pounds. He's on for the 29th time this season, a 5.73 ERA. He has had his season split between the Mets and the Nationals. In fact, we've seen Perez, this left-hander, four times this season, twice when he was with the Nationals, twice as a Met. And in the previous four appearances against him, the Braves have scored runs in three of the four. So he's a guy that the Braves have tagged already a few times this season. Looking for more of that here, and the Braves will send up a pinch hitter in Joey Bart.
0: So Bart, a couple of days ago, he started the 14-3 win against the Mets and came up with an RBI double. He's also hit by a pitch. And Bart will face Perez with two men in scoring position. Freddy Peralta struck out six and allowed six hits over his 4 2/3 innings of work. Bart bats from the right side, and the first pitch is in for a strike, nothing and one. Be 3, 4, and 5 due up for the Mets when we go to the top of the sixth. Perez, sinker, slurve, curveball, and four-seamer. He uses the sinker more than anything else at about 30% of the time, and Bart's got to tighten up the batting gloves. 234 average with three home runs, and he's driven in 10. Perez comes home with it. Comebacker gets all the way up the middle, and Beatty at second base gloves and flips on the run to end the inning. And that will close the Braves' threat in the fifth. Nothing doing after a leadoff double. No runs on a hit and a pair left on. We go to the sixth. Braves 3, Mets 1.
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1: Braves leading 3-1 into the top of the sixth inning. Now both teams into their bullpens. Didier Fuentes comes along for the Braves. 6 feet tall, 180-pound right-hander from Colombia. Out there for the 28th time this season. 4-0 with a 2.41 ERA. And the final line for Reynaldo Lopez, 5 innings, 1 run on the homer by Carson Benge. 3 hits, 2 walks, 5 strikeouts.
0: Bo Bichette leads off the 6th inning. And Didier Fuentes from the stretch delivers a first pitch fastball for a strike. That one was humming. Came in at 97. 2 days off for Fuentes. So he should be fresh and ready to go. Here's the 0-1. Another fastball bounced up the middle. Ozzy behind the back can't reach it, and it gets into center field. Went right by Didier, then went right by Ozzy. And the leadoff man on. And that'll bring Francisco Lindor up. You know, I'm sure it's not intentional, but they're showing the tarps off crew up in the upper deck. And they're all waving their T-shirts above their head. It looks like every single one of them has a red, white, or blue t-shirt. Low and in, 1-0.
1: Well, they came dressed patriotically for the soccer game, I bet.
0: Yeah.
1: Which is 2-1 Belgium at halftime.
0: So we welcome those of you who flipped over once that one went to half. Lindor with a fly out to center and a ground out to second. Dealing with Bichette over at first base. Didier checks over his left shoulder. Settles in with the spikes in the dirt. And the 0-1. Swing and a miss, nothing and two to Francisco Lindor. Hardest throw of the night so far for Didier. That one came in at 98. You think Wiley's going to take his shirt off and go join those guys?
1: Rob, he's done it a few times this season. He sees a Tarps off crew, and he's like a moth to a flame.
0: Low and in the door. Those are my people.
1: You know, you come to a Braves game, you're already dressed patriotically anyway.
0: I mean, that's right.
1: You're wearing Braves colors, red, white, or blue.
0: One guy in the middle there with a brown t-shirt. Who comes to the game wearing a brown t-shirt? Here's the 1-2. Swing and a line drive into left field. And diving stop by Dubon. He got it. Mauricio Dubon was nearly caught in between as he came charging hard in from left field. He laid out head first and turned his glove over. And Benny must have gotten that thing about an inch off the ground, if that.
1: I mean, you got to make a quick decision if you're going all in on that one. The Mets do not want to challenge. I think that has to be our truest play of the game. And Mauricio immediately identified he's going for it. Tom, if that's another half inch in front of his glove, it probably hits the turf.
0: The thickness of the thumb of his glove is the only thing that came between the rawhide and the grass. Fantastic play by Mauricio Dubon. And here's Carson Bench. Didier delivers, and a breaking ball hit in the air to left center field. Mike Harris on the run. He won't get there. It splits him and Dubon. He gets all the way to the fence. Headed to third is Bichette. They're going to wave him home. The relay from Jarvis is on top of it. Got him out at the plate. What a throw by the rookie Jim Jarvis. Tim Looper is the third base coach for the Mets. He didn't hesitate to send him, and Jarvis had to pick that ball up after a hop, and he delivered it right on top of the plate.
1: Well, you'd never say that Bichette has world-class speed, but the third base coach knew how deep in left center field that was. By the time Dubon got to it and sent it into the cutoff man Jarvis, it was a one-hop throw to Jarvis. So it's not like he was able to send it to the cutoff man on a line. And then Jarvis took the one hop from shallow left and delivered a bullet to the plate. And Drake was waiting on Bo Bichette. What a play.
0: What did I tell you earlier in this game? He's good for one wow play per game. And here's Jared Young. And a first pitch strike to Young. What a sequence of defensive plays for the Braves. First, Dubon's diving catch of the sinking line drive from Lindor. And then Dubon, Jarvis, and Baldwin team up to cut down Bichette at the plate. 0-1 runs inside, one ball, one strike. Braves looking for their 19th series win of the season. Or pardon me, their 20th. Pitch, swing, and off the knuckles into the seats on the left side. Now we'll get two rows behind the Mets dugout. I think every night Walt Weiss watches Jim Jarvis play, he likes him just a little bit more. The 1-2 pitch to Jared Young. One-two pitch to Young from Didier. Poke to the left side. Long one. Jarvis backhand stumbles. Throws on the run. Just a hair late. Olsen tried to stretch to take it. It'll be an infield single for Jared Young. By the way, those defensive plays earlier this game are Truist Plays of the Game, brought to you by Truist. When you work with someone who knows a lot and cares even more, you're unstoppable. Truist, leaders in banking, unwavering in care, Truist Bank, member FDIC. 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
0: Francisco Alvarez steps in from the right side. 0 for 2, couple of pop-ups. First pitch, fouled straight back, caught a piece of Baldwin. And then the wall, and then it ends up even with the rubber over on the first base side. Didier Fuentes replacing Reynaldo Lopez, who threw 80 pitches over five innings. And that pitch count continues to climb with increased workload. It's 11 more than he threw last time out. And now the 0-1 to Alvarez. Ground ball to the right side, past the reach of a diving Ozzie Albies. He gets into right field. A run will score as Benj comes home from third, and Francisco Alvarez has his first hit tonight. It's an RBI single.
1: And the Mets with more hits this inning than they had in the previous five versus Lopez. A lot of contact here versus Fuentes.
0: And Jeremy Hefner is going to come out and have a word with Didier with Brett Beatty due up. No action just yet in the Braves bullpen.
1: Well, and you give up the one run and they could potentially score more, but you think about what this inning would be if it's not for those two incredible plays by Dubon and then Dubon, Jarvis, and Baldwin.
0: No doubt about it. Meeting on the mound with Hefner, Drake, Didier, and Ozzie has come to join the conversation. And then powwow broken up as Brett Beatty stands in. Beatty singled his last time up. Not a whole lot of pop in the bat. He has three home runs on the season. But he's slugging only 305 on the year. That's the third worst for qualified batters in the National League. Comes up with Young at third and Alvarez at first. Didier delivers. Swing and a miss. Started him off with a slider. Nothing and one. Now the 0-1. Swing and a miss and a fastball. Cranked it up to 98.
1: That was in a good place going up and away from him. A little bit better sequencing here with that slider followed by that fastball.
0: And Beatty thinking about it too. What do you think he goes to here? Slider, fastball, now what?
1: Yeah, I'd love another umpire mask high fastball.
0: Yeah.
1: If he's throwing 98 with it.
0: And the 0-2. Up and away. He was thinking the same thing. Hit 98. Runners at first and third, two down. Braves lead 3-2 in the top of the sixth. Fuentes delivers. Swing and a foul tip. 96 mile an hour fastball that time. Now, young pitchers continue to add and gain confidence in their arsenal as they throw more and more in the big league level. The 1-2. Swinging a foul ball out of play to the left side at 96. This might be the place, if you had great confidence in it, for a fantastic changeup after he's ridden and lived up in the zone in upper 90s for the majority of this at-bat outside of the first pitch slider.
1: He's been pounding the zone. 19 pitches, just three balls.
0: And the 1-2. Foul back again, another fastball. Hittier tugs on the back of his cap, anchors his right foot at the rubber. Couple of deep breaths as he holds his glove up against his left shoulder. Now puts the ball in. It comes to rest with above the belt buckle. 1-2 on the way. Slider low and in, 2-2. Well, it's been only a two-pitch mix so far for Didier to Brett Beatty. Three to two, Braves clinging to a one-run lead here in the finale of this four-game series. Swing and a pop-up out of play, another fastball.
1: Well, 2-2, if he wanted to go back to the slider, he could. You just want to make sure it's where he would chase if he does go after it. But some good options between those two pitches. I mean, these fastballs have been 97-98.
0: Two on with two out and the 2-2. Swing and a miss. Got him in 97. Tipped it into Drake's mitt, and that will get the Braves off the field in the sixth. Not before. The Mets are able to scratch across a run on a couple of hits, but they leave two on. Middle of the sixth, Braves 3, Mets 2.
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0: Tom Ben and Jay Chad with you as we go to the home half of the sixth inning. It'll be the bottom third of the order for Atlanta. Riley, Yastrzemski, and Jarvis. Austin Riley is 1-for-2 tonight. Two runs and seven hits and an error for the Mets. Three runs, six hits, no errors for the Braves. And the first pitch to Riley misses low and in. Well, very moving and touching moment last night. If after the Braves game you caught the Dodgers and Padres pitches in for a strike and a count 1-1. It marked the major league debut for Dodgers' Eliezer Alfonso Jr. And that's a momentous moment in any ball player's life. But he took the field with a heavy heart, swinging a tapper up the third baseline. That one will cross the chalk and go foul. He learned that in the June 24th earthquakes in Venezuela, both his stepmom, Patricia, and his sister, Eliana, both perished in the earthquake. And he didn't learn until Saturday. His dad, a six-year veteran of the big leagues, still in Venezuela helping with recovery efforts, and they talked and said, you have this opportunity. It's not just your dream, but it was your sister Eliana's dream, too. And so he played.
1: I can't even imagine.
0: One and two to Riley. Got a standing ovation from the Dodger Stadium crowd last night. The pitch. Swing and a miss on a breaking ball in the dirt. And Riley down on strikes from Perez. One down.
1: I'd heard a story about that where the sister, just days before passing away, had a dream that her brother was about to get called to the big leagues and told the stepmother and father about it and didn't want to tell the brother until it actually happened. And his dad told him about the sister's dream. I just can't even imagine going through all that.
0: Here's Yastrzemski. Swing and a ground ball through the right side. And Mike Yastrzemski's got a one-out single. Think about all the thoughts that must be swimming through your mind in any given major league at bat, and then dealing with the grief of losing your sister and your stepmom. And he, you know, watching the game and trying to put your, it's impossible to put yourself in his shoes, but it just reminded me that the great athletes and everyone who reaches the major leagues is elite, have this incredible ability to compartmentalize what they're going through in the day-to-day. Jarvis looks at the first offering, a sinker low and away, 1-0.
8: Attendance is 31,445. 31,445.
0: And that must be what Eliezer Alfonso Jr. was able to do last night, in for a strike to Jarvis. 31,445 in the building tonight when they've seen the Braves take a 3-2 lead over the Mets. Mets scored one in the top of the second. Braves took the lead with two in the home half and then tallied another in the third. The pitch to Jarvis is tipped foul. Bounces behind home plate. Mets scratched one across from the top of the sixth, but the Braves had two sensational defensive plays. Jim Jarvis was in the middle of everything. Mauricio Dubon made a diving stop on a sinking line drive to left, and Jarvis cut down a runner on the play, at the plate on a relay from Dubon. 1-2. Swing and a miss. Got him on the slur. And two strikeouts now for Perez. Dylan Lee's getting loose in the Braves bullpen. Should have just about every big arm available tonight, yeah?
1: Yeah, I believe so. I mean, Dylan has worked just one game in the last 3 days. And Iglesias has worked just one of the last four. He hasn't worked since Friday.
0: Here's Michael Harris, got a two-hit game going. He owns 10 three-hit games this season.
1: Also, Tyler Kenley was used yesterday, but just for seven pitches. That's the only time he's worked since Thursday.
0: Well, we know Richie's not available. He threw 46 pitches, so it probably Young, Dodd, and Richie, the three that are down. Pitch to Michael Harris, low and away, 1-0. Perez ended up way off the mound to the left side after kind of stumbling after delivering that one. He's got a lot of movement on his follow-through, doesn't he? Surprised he doesn't end up over there more often.
1: Yeah, agreed.
0: Pitches from the third base side of the rubber. Blue glove on, blue sleeves under the gray jersey, and Michael Harris fouls it into the seats on the left. It's off to Pittsburgh tonight. It's been a disappointing season for Paul Skeens relative to his dominance in his young career. He'll get the ball to start the game tomorrow night for the Pirates. Braves counter with Hurston Waldrop. 1-1. Swing and a miss. Another slurve that time from Perez. Well, you were telling me those two didn't go head-to-head, but their teams matched up in the College World Series a few years ago, LSU versus Florida.
1: Yeah, 2023.
0: 1-2 on the way. Outside, 2-2.
1: There's so much talent in that series. You had Cruz and Skeens with LSU, and they won the thing.
0: They went 1-2 in the draft.
1: Uh-huh. And then the one game of the best two of three that Florida won versus LSU, Hurston Waldrop was the starting pitcher for that game, and they gave him 24 runs to work with.
0: 2-2 pitch. Swing and a miss for Harris. Got him on another slurve. That'll close the door for the Braves in the sixth. They take a one-run lead to the seventh.
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1: Switch hitter, Ronnie Mauricio, batting for the right side against the southpaw, Dylan Lee. First pitch, put him on a tilt-a-whirl, and big swing and a miss at a first pitch slider. 0-1 on Ronnie Mauricio. 3 runs, 7 hits, 9 errors for the Braves. 2 runs, 7 hits, 1 error for the Mets. 0-1 pitch, miss low. You know, you go back to the last time we saw Dylan Lee. That was 2 days ago. That was Saturday in that 14-3 victory for the Braves over the Mets. And you look at that score and you think, boy, the Braves must have cruised in that one. But Dylan played a big role in that game. 1-1, a little bit low and outside. You go back to the top of the sixth inning when he came along in relief of Chris Sale. And it was a much closer game at that point. Mets had scored 2 runs there in the top of the sixth and were threatening for more. As they had first and second, no one out when Dylan came in. 2-1, floated in the air down the right field line to his left. Yastrzemski, he's there, makes the catch 20 feet from the line and one down. And then Dylan mowed down Binge, Taylor, and Beatty with 3 straight strikeouts. And it's like that was the springboard that the Braves needed, because right after that, they went to the bottom of the inning. They scored 2 runs in the sixth. They scored 2 more in the seventh. They scored 4 in the eighth and turned it into a laugher. But a lot of that originated with what Dylan Lee was able to do, snuffing out that Mets rally in the sixth inning.
0: Yeah, he was facing the tying run when he came into the game.
1: A.J. Ewing shows bunt, puts it up the third baseline and foul. Nothing and one.
0: Northside Hospital Cancer Institute, one of the nation's leading and largest cancer programs. 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
1: Little breeze blows in from right center field. Very nice, calm night here at the ballpark as darkness has fallen here on Atlanta. Under the lights in the final game of this series. Braves have taken 2 of the first 3, but need a win tonight to take this series. 0-1 pitch. Ewing takes a ball low.
0: Ben, I went 0-for-4 tonight. Peel back the curtain. I had 4 reads to get in. And I whipped on all. You know, I knew my night wasn't going well, and I put barbecue sauce on my salad.
1: That should have been the indicator. 1-1 outside. You have anything you need to read right now?
0: Well, you ever wonder what a home run tastes like? It's a little peppery, a little tangy, and a lot like my salad. No, it's a lot like the original Louisiana hot sauce, the official hot sauce of the Atlanta Braves. That's Louisiana hot. Buy you some.
1: 2-1 misses low of the slider. It happens.
0: J-Chad is just dog cussing me from the second row.
1: He's the 3-1 pitch. It'll be fouled back. A.J. Ewing is one strike away from doing what you did, going 0 for 4 with four strikeouts.
0: Be careful with the salad dressing, A.J.
1: 3-2. And popped up towards foul ground down the left field line.

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1: And now to Soto versus Lee. This is a battle we've seen many times before. Dylan, for the most part, has gotten the best of Juan Soto, but we've seen some really good battles between these two. Left-on-left matchup. Soto is 2-for-11 in his career versus Lee. First pitch slider misses low and outside.
2: You know, we wonder where the Tarps Off crew went because they all exited the right field corner. They're now in the left field corner.
1: From one side of the stadium to the other.
2: And they are racing down the concourse. The stragglers are to get there.
1: 1-0 hit well deep down the right field line. That will head towards the pole and foul. For Soto, his two career hits versus Lee, both singles. Two walks, four strikeouts. And they've had some battles with games on the line before. Dylan steps off the rubber, bluffs over to first base at Ewing. Dylan with a red glove on his right hand, bent at the waist with his left arm swinging back and forth, now straightens. 1-1 to Soto. Going outside with a slider.
2: By the way, the shirtless boys are going to be disappointed. Belgium is now up 3-1. 60th minute.
1: Yeah, I'm disappointed too. Soto batting 298. On the 2-1 pitch. Outside. I'm guessing those guys up there are very superstitious. I'm guessing since the USA is trailing, they thought, okay, we got to change something up. Let's go from one side of the stadium to the other. And now they're in the very upper deck all the way at the end of the left field line.
2: Taking work away from it. Are you superstitious when it comes to some of your other favorite teams?
1: Nah, not really. I maybe jokingly, but I've never taken anything seriously when it comes to superstitions. 3-1, low and outside with a slider. So back-to-back walks. Now, I've been blamed numerous times for broadcaster jinxes, but haven't we all?
2: Well, and what's your take on a no-hitter? Do you use those two words?
1: If I get deep enough of the game, I do. I mean, if we're in the sixth inning, seventh inning, maybe not diving into it then, but if we're going to the eighth inning and there's a no-hitter, I'm going to say no-hitter.
2: Sure.
1: Because if you're riding around in your car and you hear me say no-hitter, you're not turning the channel. You might sit in your driveway and listen to see what happens.
2: Well, that's how the greatest ever, Vin Scully, did it. If it's good enough for Vin, I think it's good enough for us.
1: It's good enough for him. It's plenty good enough for us. You know, I've never gotten to call one of the big leagues. I've called two in the minor leagues. And of the two, one was by an individual going the distance, which I would say is a real no-hitter.
2: Sure.
1: And I was saying no-hitter in the seventh inning. That was Tommy Hansen. God rest his soul.
2: Great Tommy Hansen.
1: Loved Tommy. He had 14 strikeouts that game. 3-2 is our score. We're in the top of the seventh. Braves have a one-run lead, but the Mets have runners at first and second. One down for Bo Bichette. First pitch, slider, low and in.
2: Huge moment in this game for Dylan Lee, facing a guy who's done a ton of damage against the Braves this season. And again tonight, he's got two hits.
1: These two have never squared off, Lee and Bichette. The inning is going fly out, walk, walk. 1-0 pitch, line drive, caught by Riley. From a knee, throws to second, and a double play. What a job by Ozzie at second. Unbelievable. Austin caught the line drive on his knees and fired to second from both knees. And Ozzie reaching towards the center field side of second base, able to scoop the one hopper. And that ends the inning. That's spectacular. And that ends the top of the seventh. Time for the seventh inning stretch. Brought to you by the Warrior Alliance. The Warrior Alliance is stepping up to the plate to help Warriors navigate to success.

0: 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We go to the bottom of the 7-3-2 Braves.
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0: On the mound now for the Mets as we go to the bottom of the 7-3-2 Braves. Ozzie swings at the first pitch, pops it up to the right side of the infield. Brett Beatty to his left, heels on the grass and right, makes the catch. One pitch and one down here in the seventh. Lefty A.J. Minter out there for the 16th time this season, 1-1 with an ERA of 0.60. And we have seen him once in this series, pitched in game one, went one inning, gave up a home run to this man, Matt Olson. Matt took him deep into the chop house. And for Matt, he's already hit one home run tonight. First pitch to Olson. He shows bunt and pulls back. And there's not one person in the building that thought Matt would be squaring around. He's just trying to scare Bo Bichette out there. It is a called strike going one.
8: Matt was talking about his home run against him a few nights ago, and he was asked if he was going to reach out to AJ, and he said, I think I'll wait. But he did FaceTime me after he struck me out in New York.
0: No, I bet he did. Here's the 0-1 pitch. Olson a check swing. He did not commit. Now an appeal goes down the third baseline, and Estabrook confirms what we already knew in a 1-1 count. Three runs, seven hits, no errors for the Braves. Two runs, seven hits, one error for the Mets. Getting late in this one. Left-on-left matchup. 1-1, Olson pops it back and foul into our left. The average baseball game has nine innings. That means nine chances to put the original Louisiana hot sauce on your favorite ballpark eats. Hot dogs, wings, nachos, or in Tom's case, salad. It's all tastier with the official hot sauce of the Atlanta Braves. It's Louisiana hot. Buy you some. 1-2, miss low, two balls, two strikes.
8: It goes on everything.
0: It does. Olson also reached on a fielder's choice. The only time they got him tonight was on the strikeout in the first inning. Here's the 2-2 pitch, and he pops it up. Shallow right center field, and a quartet of Mets in the neighborhood. Who wants it? This will be the center fielder, A.J. Ewing's ball. He's got it. And two down here in the bottom of the seventh inning.
8: Well, we've learned that's typically a very successful play against these Mets this week.
0: That's right. The strategic pop-up to shallow center has worked two out of three times. Nationals have a 12-11 lead on the Astros in the top of the ninth inning. That probably feels like the game we had yesterday here. Drake Baldwin's able to whistle one through the left side. In between Mauricio and Bichette, two-out single for him.
8: By the way, I was listening to a D.C. area podcast today, and they were talking about how hot it was in D.C. earlier this week. it wasn't just the hottest place in the country. The only place hotter in the world was the Sahara Desert.
0: My goodness. I'm glad we weren't there.
8: Yeah. No, thank you.
0: Two down for Dubon. He's 0 for 3, two flyouts, and a strikeout. So Hayes had a quiet night at the plate. He's been great with the leather. And Dubon fouls it back. In fact, there were two terrific defensive plays for the Braves back in the sixth inning. Dubon involved in both of them. And combined, they were our truest play of the game, which just beat out Tom getting all those reads in one inning, which was extremely impressive. I was thinking that should have been our truest play of the game. Here's the 0-1 pitch. And Dubon sends it up the middle, base into left center field. That continues to roll towards the gap, sliding to it, Juan Soto. By the time he gets it in, it's a double by Mauricio Dubon. Matt Olson standing safely at third, and the Braves have him at second and third with two down.
8: There you go, Mauricio. A little two-out rally going here for the Braves in the bottom of the seventh, one of the best two-out hitting teams in baseball.
0: I mean, it looked like just a shot out towards left center, but once it hit the grass, that really picked up some speed. And Soto had to slide to it in left center. If he does it, that could have kept rolling to the wall. Would have been a run. Now a big opportunity for the Braves here. A one-run lead in the bottom of the seventh. Mets have been threatening a lot the last three innings. So to pad the lead with some insurance here would be enormous for the Braves. It'll be in the hands of Joey Bart, 231 hitter who's 0 for 1 tonight, came along to pinch hit in the fifth inning for Dominic Smith. Joey Bart has never faced A.J. Minter in his career. Bart had a big RBI double off the wall in center field a couple nights back. And Bart smashes one, but foul. That is way up there. It lands on the third deck, about two sections to the foul side of the pole. Just under the tarps off crew.
8: Yeah, they thought it was coming for them.
0: Well, one to Bart. Low, ball one. Laid off a changeup. Obviously a pretty good changeup by A.J. Minter, but his bread and butter is the cutter. Lefty-righty matchup. Base hit should mean two runs. 1-1 inside. Two balls and a strike. Missed with a fastball at 94.
8: You mentioned earlier this game, they honored A.J. Minter. Had a nice little highlight reel of him and his time in a Braves uniform, and he came out from the Mets bullpen, gave a wave to the crowd.
0: 2-1 pitch. He swings and misses over the top of a cutter. 2-2.
8: That was when the sun was still out.
0: Yeah, a little bit different now, isn't it?
8: Mm-hmm.
0: A man the Braves know extremely well. Joey Bart with a 2-2 count, digging back in. He's the DH. Dubon at second. Pitch on the way. That's low and inside. Baldwin over at third base. So 3-2 on Joey Bart. I think I said Olson a little while ago. It is Baldwin at third base. Olson flied out to center. So Dubon at second. Baldwin at third. Payoff pitch. Swung on, spoiled foul. That hops into the Mets dugout and goes ricocheting around out there and then spit back out the dugout.
8: Well, some insurance would be nice because unless you're perfect in the eighth and the ninth, you're going to get back to the top of the order and have to deal with Ewing and perhaps Soto before this thing is said and done.
0: This will be the seventh pitch of the battle. And the 3-2 pitch. Swung on, missed, got him with a cutter in. That's the pitch that has made A.J. Minter's career, and he uses it to get through the jam of the seventh. So the Braves ran runners at second and third. We're off to the top of the eighth, 3-2 Braves.
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4: 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Right-hander Tyler Kinley, 35-year-old, 6'4", 220, enters for the Braves. He replaces Dylan Lee, who walked two but didn't allow a run in the seventh inning. Kinley, 4-3 with a 3.73 ERA.
5: So he's out there in the Yanmar strikeout the side inning. More on that after the first pitch to Francisco Lindor. Middle three duo for the Mets. Braves leading by a run. Lindor 0 for 3 in the game. Takes a first pitch strike. If Tyler Kinley can strike out the side in order, our contestant Jay Hinton will be the winner of a brand new Yanmar ZTR. Enter all season long at Braves.com/Yanmar. Your chance to win a Yanmar ZTR and to be a grand prize tractor drawing at the end of the season. Fastball misses high. Yanmar built together, backed longer. One ball at one strike on Lindor. Lindor, the switch hitter, batting from the left side. He's hit leadoff each of the last two games. 1-1 pitch, low and inside. Batting cleanup tonight. Scored three runs yesterday, but he's 8 for 39 since the return from the IL. He has hit two home runs. Here comes the 2-1 to Lindor. Missed high and outside. 3-1. And a frustrated Tyler Kinley snaps that throwback from Drake Baldwin. Certainly doesn't want a leadoff walk. His 3-1 pitch. Swung on and hit deep towards right field. Down the line, flying towards the foul pole in a foul ball. 3-2. That was a slider. Lindor, thick eye black under each eye. Braids flowing out of the back of his royal blue helmet. Bat on his left shoulder, gripping it with bright white batting gloves and staring down the right-hander Kinley. The 3-2 pitch, fouled back again. It's Lindor, then Binge, then Young. Trying to navigate through the middle three in this order, keep the lead, and then hand the lead to Raisel Iglesias for the ninth. Braves scored twice in the second, once in the third. Mets once in the second, once in the sixth. That's been it. Big pitch coming up right here in the 3-2. And he struck him out with a slider. He needed a good one, but good touch on it. And Lindor fanned the breeze going after it. One down here in the eighth.
4: Huge out, especially considering how well Carson Binge, the rookie, has been playing and clinging to a one-run lead with Raisel ready to go in the ninth.
5: One out, Carson Binge, 2 for 3, a double and a homer. He has scored both of their runs. First pitch from Kinley. Just missed with a fastball. One ball and no strikes. Shortstop Jim Jarvis, a few steps to his left. Not directly up the middle, but good ways from where he would normally set up. 1-0 pitch. Missed the outside corner. Two balls, no strikes.
4: The Tarps off crew is doing roll call for the Braves fielders.
5: To chant their names until they're acknowledged, huh?
4: Yeah.
5: Binge awaits. Kinley's 2-0. Pulled foul on the right field line. Two balls and a strike.
4: Matt couldn't hold back a smile. They were chanting his name, but they were a little off. It didn't come off as smooth as Ozzie Albee, so Ozzie had to say, hey, man, wave up there to him.
5: Kinley ready. Spins the 2-1 to Binge. And he just missed, and this will be challenged. I don't blame Drake. That looked like a perfect pitch. It's a 3-1 count right now. ABS says that did miss just a little bit high. That's confirmed. Although that was a good challenge.
4: That's a rare failed challenge from Baldwin, who's hit on 72% of them, and he's certainly been better as of late.
5: Missed by a tenth of an inch. 3-1, misses high. It's a one-out walk. And for Braves pitchers, that's now 5 walks tonight. No winner in the Yanmar strikeout the side inning, but Jay Hinton, thank you for being out there, and thank you for being our contestant tonight.
4: Here's a challenge for the Tarps off crew. Now they got to get Yastrzemski out in unison.
5: Jared Young, 1-for-3 with a single, left-handed batter. Kinley's first pitch, low and inside with a slider. He's been falling behind last few batters. Braves did turn that very impressive double play in the seventh. And we already mentioned those two terrific plays in the sixth inning, including an out of the plate on a 7-6-2 putout of Bo Bichette. How big is that right now? 1-0 to Young. Huge hack and a miss at a slider. And both of those defensive plays in the sixth inning, if even just one of them is not made, could have led to a run. His 1-1 pitch, strike. That time got a slider over the outside corner. Tyler Kinley, bent at the waist, now looking over his left shoulder at Carson Binge. Binge takes a lead at first. 1-2 to Young and a ground ball out to first. Olsen's got it. 360 spin to second for one. Jarvis to first. Kinley's there. Double play. Another twin killer. That was beautiful. Olsen to Jarvis to Kinley. That was perfect. And it gets the Braves out of another jam. The gloves have been golden tonight for the Braves. And they'll carry a 3-2 lead into the bottom of the eighth inning.
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4: 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Gio Zuniga is a new pitcher in the game for the Mets. He replaces A.J. Minter, who worked the scoreless seven.
5: Here is Riley, 7-8-9 for the Braves. Rossell Iglesias warming up in the Braves bullpen. Austin Riley takes first pitch fastball for a called strike from Guillo Zuniga, 27 years old from Cartagena, Colombia. He's a big one, 6'5", 230. Here's his 0-1 pitch. Riley, a wave and a miss, and a sweeper breaking away from him. Looking ahead to the top of the ninth, the Mets will have 7-8-9 due up, and as that stands now, that's Alvarez, Beatty, and Mauricio.
4: Boy, and that's what made the double play huge, because you can afford to get through that lineup without going back to the top of the order.
5: 0-2, low and outside. You know, if you went back through the highlight reel of this game, yeah, you'd have some offensive plays, but I think there'd be more defensive plays than offensive plays to piece together this game in a summary.
4: Yeah, Barrett's going to be running a lot of clips postgame.
5: Yeah, they've been great with the leather. Really amazing plays. Here's the 1-2 pitch. Riley fouls it back. I mean, that last double play, I mean, I dare you to pick one of the two double plays is better than the other. I mean, they were both amazing. I mean, the first one was the line drive to Riley. He goes down to two knees to glove it, and from his knees throws from third base to second, and Ozzie with a great pick to double off the runner. And Riley sends a fly ball to right center field. Ewing coming in will be cut off by Binge, and the right fielder makes the catch. And then that last one, anytime Matt is involved in a 3-6 and then whatever back at first base, it's such a beautiful play because Matt is probably the best in the game at it, especially when there's a runner at first base and he's holding that runner, so he's already in. And his spin and the way that he threads the needle right over the shoulder of the runner going to second base is perfect so often. One down for Mike Yastrzemski. And Mike, a little floater back to the mound. That'll be caught by Zuniga just off the third base side of the mound, so two down. And then that's just the beginning of that play because Jim Jarvis, the second he gets it, Tom, that thing was gone lickety-split, and he's got the pitcher covering the bag, and Kinley made a great catch.
4: So I don't have all of them in front of me, but now Jarvis, since he's come back up, has been a part of five double plays.
5: Wow.
4: Turned four a few nights ago.
5: Yeah, Walt told us how much he loves his glove. Jarvis takes a ball low. I know you're going to be choosing a Home Depot player of the game at night's end. I think your leader in the clubhouse is this man right here, Jim Jarvis, because he had his first Major League RBI with his base hit in the second inning. He had that throw to cut out the runner at the plate, Bichette, in the sixth inning, and then right in the middle of that double play to end the eighth inning. Pitch misses, two balls, no strikes. There will still be three big outs to get in the top of the ninth. There's the 2-0 pitch on the way to Jim Jarvis. And Jarvis sends it foul. About the only thing he hasn't done tonight is hit his first Major League home run.
4: Well, we talked about the fact that Fast Times at Ridgemont High was based on his high school in San Diego. And even Mr. Hand could see that Jarvis is in the running for the Home Depot player of the game.
5: Here's the 2-1 pitch. Jim Jarvis takes a ball, though. His hair is kind of like Spicoli.
4: It kind of is. Yep. It's my time and it's your time. Then isn't it our time? He would order a pizza to class.
5: Three, two Braves in the bottom of the eighth. There's the 3-1 all the way to the backstop. That's ball four. So it's two out walk back to the top of the order. One of the hottest men in the lineup, and Michael Harris.
4: Michael's been working on his third hit of the game since the second inning. He picked up an RBI single. That was a good time for it.
5: That was the second walk by a Mets pitcher in this game. They have 10 strikeouts as a team. Two by Harris. Harris takes ball one, low and outside, and a challenge coming up by Francisco Alvarez on that 98-mile-an-hour sinker away. ABS says it is a strike. So they overturn that from a 1-0 count to an 0-1 count. Zuniga, big right-handed pitcher. Said right at the letters, ball in a black glove. 0-1 to Harris. That time he missed away. Throws hard. Everything has been 96, 98 between his fastball and his sinker. Just looking at him, and I said they list him at 6'5", 230. He looks more about like 6'5", 260 to me. 1-1 pitch. Harris takes a called strike, and he will challenge this. Both teams have one ABS challenge left. Let's see if Michael's right on this. He thought it was low, and Michael is wrong. Half that ball clipped the bottom of the zone. So the call confirmed, and the Braves down to their final strike here in the bottom of the eighth, leading 3-2. Jarvis lead at first, held by Young. Zuniga. Long look in. Jarvis takes off. 1-2 pitch, spoiled foul over by the Mets dugout.
4: So you think Zuniga is a little bit heavier than what the roster states?
5: I do, man.
4: You know how you get there, by putting barbecue sauce on your salads.
5: You're drowning your salads in barbecue sauce.
4: Jarvis had 32 stolen bases at Gwinnett this year in 40 tries.
5: If he's going to go again. Got a big lead, not running. 1-2 and a ground ball fouled on the right field line. Zuniga loves his jewelry. He's got two diamond-studded earrings in the lobes of each ear.
4: Overachiever.
5: Yeah, they're glistening down there in the lights. Jarvis, a big lead again at first base. Not going. 1-2. Harris lays off a ball in the dirt. Last name spelled Zuniga. And the tilde over the N, just like Ronald Acuna. Zuniga. Right-hander comes set. Harris waiting on him. Pick off the first base. Jarvis back in with a dive. The count level at 2. Harris in search of his third hit in this game and his 10th of the series. 2-2 pitch, and he reaches at a changeup low and away for strike 3. That'll win the bottom of the 8th inning. One run will have to be enough for Rossell Iglesias. We'll see Rossell when we come back. We're off to the 9th. 3-2 Braves.
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4: Rossell Iglesias enters for the Braves as we go to the top of the 9th inning. It'll be the bottom third of the order due up for the Mets in a one-run game.
5: So Iglesias with a very skinny one-run lead. Facing Alvarez, Beatty, and Mauricio. Well, leading the way for the Braves tonight has been the defense. It's been terrific. I know. Iglesias knows that he has that airtight leather behind him, hoping for more of that and some swing and miss stuff. Here's the first pitch on the way to Alvarez. And a fly ball towards center field. Here comes Harris, plays it on a bounce. Leadoff man is on as Alvarez singles. Right now, let's pause 10 seconds for station identification on the Atlanta Braves Radio Network.
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5: Well, we had a wild ninth inning yesterday with both teams scoring a bunch of runs. Mets scored five times in the top of the ninth, Braves six times, and the Mets won 10-9. Hopefully nothing like that today, and Iglesias can get through this. But Alvarez reaches on a single, and Tyrone Taylor out there pinch running for him. So significantly better speed out there in Taylor. Here's Brett Beatty, left-handed batter. First pitch, taken for a strike. Right at him with a first pitch changeup.
4: Yeah, we don't need that again. The 11 combined runs of most scored in baseball since Ben was not of legal drinking age.
5: Has been a while. And Beatty swings and tips that into the mitt. A Baldwin for a strike, nothing and two. Beatty is 0 for 4 in his career versus Iglesias. One strikeout.
4: If you care, they've gone final in Seattle. U.S. has been eliminated 4-1 Belgium.
5: That's a shame. Hopefully the Braves can finish this off, put it in the win column, take 3 or 4 for the Mets. Is 0-2. Have a seat. Swung on and missed at a changeup.
4: Well, that was a beautiful pitch, and he had Beatty way out in front of it.
5: Ronnie Mauricio is the batter. Switch hitter will bat from the left side. He's 0 for 3 in this game, 0 for 4 in the series. I would say that it would be fitting for him to hit into a game-ending double play, as that's been the theme of the night for the Braves, but this is a tough man to double up. He's hit into one double play all year. Line drive through the right side, base hit.
4: Well, he jumped on the first.
5: That was a first pitch fastball. So now the tying run is at second. The go-ahead run is at first, and back to the top of the order now for the Mets.
4: And here before that pitch, I was wondering, did the Mets had anybody they could have pinch hit for him, given the fact that he was without a hit tonight?
5: Devin Williams now tossing in their bullpen.
4: That late rally for the Braves last night made the Mets not only get Williams hot, but he ended up coming in the game.
5: Here's A.J. Ewing, a 260 hitter, left-handed batter. Three strikeouts and a walk tonight. First pitch, he swings and misses. They've been very aggressive on the first pitch versus Iglesias. And it's resulted in two singles. Only one down with that strikeout of Beatty. Iglesias deals the 0-1. Strike two. Got a changeup over. And now a challenge by A.J. Ewing. If he's wrong, the Mets will be out of challenges. Verdict of the ABS, he is wrong. That is a strike. So the Mets are out of ABS challenges, as are the Braves. And now Iglesias hoping for a strikeout for the second out here in the inning. His 0-2 pitch just missed away with a changeup. On deck, Juan Soto, a man who has really good numbers in his career versus Iglesias, but we'll cross that bridge when we get there. Still a big strike to get here. 1-2. Missed low. Two balls, two strikes. Ewing with two hits in the series. He hit a home run last night, also a single. Well, he definitely has some pop in his bat. Five homers this year. Iglesias ready. 2-2 pitch. Sent foul. Boy, he really pulled the emergency chute on that fastball. Just barely made contact. Sent it foul into the camera well at the end of the Mets dugout.
4: So you wouldn't mind something low here. A.J. Ewing only has two extra base hits on low pitches this season. 10th lowest in baseball. Remember, the strike that he challenged was at the bottom of the zone.
5: 2-2. And a fly ball to right field. Mike Yastrzemski to his right, under it. Camps out, makes the catch. Tagging from second base, Taylor. He advances to third. The throw goes to second, where it's cut by Jarvis. So now it's come down to this. Runners at first and third, two down, and the most dangerous man in their order coming up in Juan Soto. Soto with three walks in this game. Mention the numbers for Soto versus Iglesias in his career. He's 3-for-4 with a double. So you certainly want to be careful with him right here. Base hit ties the game. But Iglesias looking for one out somewhere to deliver the Braves a 3-2 victory and a series win. Of course, a righty-lefty matchup. And here we go. Iglesias, a long stare in. Set right at the letters. First pitch, swinging, fouled it back.
4: There's a reason they're swinging early in the count against Iglesias. Only 5% of his pitches have been located in non-competitive zones this season. That's the best among any reliever in baseball. So they know he's going to be around the plate.
5: Nothing in one. Iglesias looking into his catcher, Baldwin. 0-1 pitch, swiveled his hips out of the way of a fastball, 1-1. Soto with 3 strikeouts in this series. Take that back, 2 there in the first 2 games. 1-1, just missed the bottom of the zone with a changeup. So 2 balls and a strike. Iglesias, gold chain around his neck. Navy sleeves under his white uniform all the way down to the wrists. Set right at the belt buckle. 2-1 pitch. Low and outside, ball 3. If he walks him, then the go-ahead run would be at second base. The bases would be loaded for Bo Bichette. And he is equally as dangerous. Russell ready. He shakes off the last selection by Baldwin. Now they settle up. 3-1 pitch, and he drives one to deep right field towards the foul pole, way back and gone. Juan Soto, who has stung the Braves so many times in his career, has just knocked the wind right out of the Braves with his 19th home run of the year. And it's now a 5-3 lead for the Mets suddenly in the ninth. All night long, the Braves have denied every single advancement by the Mets with great defense. But they could not stop Soto there. Back to work versus Bichette. And a called strike. Been a long time since we've talked about a blown save for Iglesias. Bichette. It's a little roller foul off of his foot, and he hobbles around in pain. That was right off the left foot.
1: Consecutive save streak at 35 games. It was the longest active in Major League Baseball and the longest of his career.
5: So for Iglesias, his streak of 35 consecutive converted saves comes to an end. This is the first blown save since July of last year.
4: That was the best stretch in baseball. Bichette's going to get tended to by the athletic training staff. He first walked all the way back to the on-deck circle, then circled around back behind home plate. And he'll make his way back into the batter's box. That was a high leg kick, and the foul ball went above the shin guard and just between the shin guard and the left knee. In fact, got him on the bottom of the knee.
5: Looking ahead to the bottom of the ninth, Braves will have Albies, Olsen, and Baldwin due up. O2 to Bichette. And shot fouled on the right field line. A little bit behind on the sinker. So now the Braves have to do tonight what they were so close to doing last night. They have a comeback win in the bottom of the ninth inning. They were trailing 10-3 into the bottom of the ninth yesterday and lost 10-9. O2 to Bichette, fouled back again. The inning started with a single by Alvarez. Beatty struck out. Mauricio singled. Then Ewing flied out. And it was Iglesias versus Soto with two down and runners at the corners. And Soto hit one into the battery. There's the 0-2 pitch on the way to Bo Bichette. Low it outside with a slider. trying to put this man away. There's the 1-2 pitch, and Bichette fouls it off again. It'll be Dan Williams out there for the Mets in the bottom of the ninth inning. Williams gave up one of those runs in the ninth inning last night. 1-2 pitch, ground ball off the foot again of Bichette. Well, don't you know, he's just dying down there. He's fouled two off that foot.
2: Turning himself into a pinata. Mm.
5: That was just above the shin guard and under the left knee. I mean, top of the shin. Whew, that hurts. That hurts just looking at it. So he drags his battered and bruised leg back into the right-hand batter's box. 1-2 from Iglesias, fouled off again. Just can't seem to put him away. That was a 97-mile-an-hour fastball. Again, the 1-2. And a ground ball weakly to the mound. Iglesias has it and just fires over to first base. A little lob, and that's in time for the out. But a very frustrated Rossell Iglesias slowly walks off the field with his head down. Braves will have to charge up the bats in the bottom of the ninth. We had that wave 5-3 Mets.
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4: Devin Williams, the Mets closer, will enter here in the bottom of the ninth inning. He'll face Ozzie Albies, Matt Olson, and Drake Baldwin, with the Mets leading 5-3 after a three-run top of the ninth inning, a 3-1 pitch hit into the chop house by Juan Soto.
5: Devin Williams threw 22 pitches yesterday, went two-thirds of an inning, ended up with a save, but gave up a run on three hits as the Braves scored six times in the bottom of the ninth yesterday and lost 10-9. Here's Ozzie Albies, and Ozzie takes ball high and outside. Braves took the lead in the bottom of the second. They were trailing 1-0 going to the bottom of the second. Took the lead with a two-run second, added on in the third. It was 3-1 to the sixth inning. Mets scored one run in the sixth. It was 3-2 into the ninth in favor of the Braves. Ozzie swings and misses at a high fastball. And then the Mets down to their final out with runners at the corners and Juan Soto to the plate, hit a 3-1 pitch deep into the chop house. And that has given the Mets the sudden lead. 1-1 to Albies, popped up and sent foul into the seats along the third baseline.
4: It was the sixth career go-ahead home run in the ninth or later for Soto, his first coming in a Mets uniform.
5: By the way, new battery mate for Williams, Luis Torrens, took over behind the plate. He's the catcher now. Here comes the 1-2 pitch to Ozzie Albies. Missed tied 2-2. Need a base runner. Got the right part of the order up. Albies, Olsen, Baldwin, then Dubon. Two pitch. Now as he pulls it foul right outside the bag at first. Both teams flying out after the game. Braves heading to Pittsburgh. And the Mets will go home as they await the Royals.
4: Royals helped out by demolishing the Phillies 15-1 today.
5: Yes, they did. Just want to take advantage of that. 2-2, Ozzie socks in the air towards the gap in right center field. That's down for a base hit going to the warning track. Cut off there by Carson Binge. Now it goes to the wall. Binge had leather on it, but it trickled through him. And it's a leadoff double by Ozzie Albies. So don't go anywhere yet. Tying run comes to the plate.
4: Yeah, Binge just kind of lazily reached down for that one. That allowed it to roll all the way to the fence. And now Olsen, who's homered three times this series following a 16-game homerless streak, his longest of the season. And his home run against the Mets earlier was his 19th against the Mets since joining the Braves in 22. The most in baseball, six more than the next closest, who is Bryce Harper.
5: He's 1-for-2 in his career versus Williams with a double. That double was yesterday. First pitch to Matt Olson. Low and outside with a first pitch changeup. Both teams with 10 hits. Mets leading 5-3 in the bottom of the ninth. No one out. Runner at second at Albies as that was his second double of the game. 1-0 to Olson. Almost hit him. Drifted inside with a fastball, 2-0.
4: Now, we know Williams loves his changeup. That's how he started the at-bat to Olson, and now he misses with the fastball. He's going to see a changeup either here or the next pitch.
5: Ready with a 2-0. Here it comes. There's a strike. Fastball, 95. Just want to be patient with him. Get a good look at him. He had plenty of good look at him yesterday with that double. Of those three hits Williams allowed yesterday, now Ozzie just takes off. Nobody covering third base. There's the easiest steal of third you'll ever see. I mean, the third baseman, Bichette, was further from the bag than his pitcher. In fact, Williams stepped off, thought about going over there for a second, but no need in that. So a steal for Ozzie. There's the 2-1 pitch. Inside, almost hit him again.
4: So back-to-back fastballs. Mentioned the changeup from Williams. It was a changeup, by the way, from Peralta that Olson hit out in the third.
5: After Olson, it will be Baldwin. We all remember what he did in the ninth inning yesterday. Three balls and a strike. Here it comes. And there it goes. Fly ball deep left field. Soto back. Still back. At the wall. We're tied! A home run by Matt Olson the opposite way. And he was bringing it to left field. Over the wall. We are tied up at five. We're just picking up where he left off yesterday in the wild ninth inning.
4: 379 feet, came off the bat at 100 miles an hour, only 25 degrees off the bat. He went back to the well again, threw him another fastball instead of going to the changeup, and Olson rides it out the opposite way.
5: So a double and a homer by Albies and Olson. We're tied up at five, no one out, and here comes Drake Baldwin. Just need one run now to win this thing. And Baldwin, huge swing and a foul ball to changeup. Knocked the glove off of Luis Torrens.
4: That fastball was up and away to Olson, and he stayed on it.
5: Boy, Olson's second two-home-run game this series. Had a two-home-run game in game one. And he has belted four home runs in this series. Nothing and one to Baldwin. 0-1 pitch. Missed high. One ball, one strike. 5 runs, 11 hits, no errors for the Braves. 5 runs, 10 hits, one error for the Mets. 1-1 pitch. Baldwin takes ball two outside. Good take. Remember, neither team have an ABS challenge left. 379 feet on the home run by Matt Olson. in his 28th career multi-home run game. Third time he's done it in 2026. Second time he's done it in this series. Williams comes set right at the letters. 2-1, little number, right up the third baseline, spinning foul. It was a changeup that he just caught a stitch of. Drake Baldwin singled in the seventh, hit by a pitch in the fifth. He has three hits in the series, and with each game, that bat has been more and more in tune and starting to harmonize with what he was before going to the IL for a month. Two pitch. Baldwin fouls it back. Fastball 96. After Drake, it's Mauricio Dubon. We all know how good Mauricio's been in clutch situations. Hopefully he comes to the plate with Baldwin aboard. That or he's the first man to greet him after a walk-off homer. Either would do. 2-2 pitch. Drake sends it down the left field line. A fair ball. Up with it is Soto. He gets it in quickly. It'll be a single by Baldwin. Braves have had tons of success versus Devin Williams here in the ninth inning. This goes back to what they did against him yesterday.
4: Yeah, he threw 22 pitches yesterday. This is only the third time this season that he's appeared in back-to-back games for the Mets.
5: Braves will send out a pinch runner for Baldwin. This looks to be Jorge Mateo. Justin Willard, the pitching coach, out there to visit with Williams. Tom, he's faced three batters, doesn't have a single out yet.
4: Now, third time he's gone back-to-back, as I mentioned, and none of the other three times did he throw as many pitches as the Braves made him throw last night. And remember, that ninth inning rally came up short, but we said it at the time. It was a bit of a victory for the Braves to get the Mets closer out of the bullpen and into the game, and we may see that paying off right here, right now.
5: It'll be Dubon up to the plate. The winning run is at first base in the speedy Jorge Mateo. Braves had a 3-2 lead entering the top of the ninth inning. Juan Soto belted a three-run homer to give the Mets a 5-3 lead. And the Braves have retaliated with a two-run homer in the bottom of the ninth by Matt Olson to tie the game.
4: How soon do you send Mateo?
5: I'd be sending him pretty quickly. And Devin Williams knows that. Got a big lead at first base. Not going. Pitch on the way. Swung on a miss by Dubon. Luis Torrens, again the catcher, as they pinch ran for Francisco Alvarez in the top of the inning. He'd been catching the entire game. Now Torrens in there. Even with a bag at third, Bichette. Mateo bluffs. Pitch on the way. Fouled back over to our right. Nothing and two on Dubon. Joey Bart is on deck for the Braves. No one out, bottom of the ninth. A 5-5 game and the winning run in the speedy wheels of Jorge Mateo at first base. Dubon 1-for-4 with a double. A lot of room in left center field. Here's Williams' 20th pitch of the inning. Now a pickoff over to first base and Mateo back in with a dive. Mateo with 9 steals this year in 10 attempts.
4: Dubon's been great with 2 strikes all season, one of the best in baseball.
5: Big lead at first by Mateo. Not going. 0-2. Low it inside with a changeup.
4: Mauricio's 258 average with 2 strikes is third best in the National League.
5: Dubon doubled against him yesterday. 1-2 pitch. Dubon with a ground ball to third base. Bichette has it. Fires across the diamond. That's in time for the out. Down to second base for Mateo. So now the winning run in scoring position with one out for Joey Bart. Joey Bart came along to pinch hit in the fifth inning for Dominic Smith. He's gone 0-for-2 with a ground out and a strikeout. Bart, 0-for-1 in his career versus Devin Williams. Base hit should win it. Pitch on the way to Bart. Swung on, missed over the top of a changeup.
4: I think that's the first time Williams has thrown back-to-back changeups tonight.

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2: After Bart, it would be Riley. Well, the Braves have led most of the game. They have certainly had their frustrations with runners in scoring position. Trying to come through right here when it matters most. 1-1 pitch. Bart swings and misses at a fastball. Braves have gone 3-for-12 with runners in scoring position. They've stranded 10 men on base. The Mets have gone 3-for-9. They've left 7 aboard. But the one that matters down there at second in Jorge Mateo. 1-2 pitch. Missed high, 2-2. Mentioned that Williams fired 22 bullets yesterday. 25 today. Got a good look at him yesterday. Right-hander straightens, a glance to second base. 2-2 pitch. Low and in, 3 balls, 2 strikes. Austin Riley with dirt all over his white uniform, digging around down there in the on-deck circle. Meanwhile, a full count for Joey Bart. Mateo dancing at second. 3-2 pitch. Low and away, ball 4. So now it's in the hands of Austin Riley. And if there is a man on the roster who could use a big moment, it's Austin. This is a series where things have gone a little bit better for him. 3 hits in the series, none of them tonight, however. He did have a walk back in the 4th inning. But he's got a decent sample size in his career versus Devin Williams.
3: Lefty Brooks Raley getting loose in the Mets pen, and Williams really leans on that changeup, but he missing a couple to Bart. That would be the play against Riley here if he's got confidence in it.
2: Riley 1-for-2 in his career versus Devin Williams. This will be his 28th pitch of the inning. Base hit can win it. First pitch to Riley outside. Laid off a changeup.
3: What did Walt Weiss say? He likes the way Riley's been taking pitches the last few games.
2: Patient approach. Trying to select his pitch and nail it. The 1-0 pitch. Swung on, chopped off the plate, foul on the third baseline. Count even at 1. Bart at first, Mateo at second, but the only man who matters is Mateo. Game tied at 5 in the bottom of the 9th. 1 out. 1 ball and 1 strike on Austin Riley, who's trying to play the role of hero here in the series finale versus the Mets. Mateo dancing at second. 1-1, a little tapper in front of the plate. Torrens has it, fires to first, and it's an accurate throw, 2 down. Runners advance to second and third. Well, as Torrens is approaching that ball, and some of the poor defense we've seen from the Mets in this series, you're hoping for a ball down the right field line. Here comes Andy Green. That'll be it for Devin Williams. Raley will come along now for the Mets as they make the Arrow Exterminators call to the bullpen. Make the right call. 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Tied at 5 in the bottom of the 9th.
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3: Tied in the bottom of the ninth, Brooks Raley enters for the 36th time this season for the Mets. He's pitched to a 2.25 ERA. Lefties hitting .188 against some righties, .239. But the chess match will be played by Walt Weiss as he's going to go to a pinch hitter here instead of Yastrzemski with two on, including the winning run just 90 feet away at third base.
4: It will be Jose Azokar called to the plate. He was just recalled today as Eli White is on paternity leave. So here is Azokar looking to climb in on his first trip to the plate since coming back from AAA and looking to win a game. Left-hander Raley has never faced Azokar. Azokar with limited action in the big leagues this season. First pitch and a strike on the outside corner. Got a cutter over. We saw Raley yesterday. He pitched in the seventh. And retired White, Mateo, and Baldwin in order. Winning run at third, two down to the bottom of the ninth. 0-1 pulled foul down the third baseline over by the Mets dugout, and suddenly nothing and two on Azokar. Braves had a 3-2 lead entering the top of the ninth. Mets got a three-run homer from Soto in the top of the inning. And the Braves a two-run homer from Matt Olson in the bottom of the inning. And now Mateo representing the winning run over third base. Takes a big lead at third base. 0-2 pitch. Azokar swings and misses. And we will have to settle this in extras. So for the Braves in the ninth, two runs, three hits, no errors, two left. We're off to the 10th inning, tied at five.
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3: Couple of defensive changes for the Braves. Joey Bart is now catching. Jose Azokar stays in the game in right field, and it's the major league debut for 22-year-old Owen Murphy, former first-round pick in 2022 out of Riverside Brookfield High School in Riverside, Illinois. And what a time to make your debut against the division rival Mets in a tie game in the top of the 10th.
4: Well, if he pitches a scoreless top of the 10th and the Braves walk it off and he gets his first win tonight, he won't need a plane to fly to Pittsburgh. He'll be floating all the way there himself. It'll be Lindor up to the plate. The runner at second base is Bo Bichette.
3: There's a delay because Andy Green is talking with home plate umpire Lance Barrett. And now Alfonso Marquez will come and join the conversation. This, I believe, is dealing with Bart entering the game behind the plate.
14: The game is a left fielder. That moves 14 Mauricio Dubon to third base.
3: Right. Mauricio Dubon is now at third.
4: So Mateo goes to left.
3: What was Andy Green's issue?
4: I don't know, because Bart was in the game as the DH, and then the Braves pinch ran with Mateo. So Bart just goes from DH to catching, Mateo to left field, and Dubon to third. All right, so whatever the issue is, he's walked back down the steps of the dugout. So here is Owen Murphy. Babyface right-hander looking into his catcher, Joey Bart. Here's the first pitch on the way to Francisco Lindor. And there's a fly ball to center field. Michael Harris right there makes a chest-high catch, one down. You know, when you're making your major league debut, especially in a situation like this, getting one out on one pitch, not a bad deal. Take that every time, especially when it's Francisco Lindor.
3: Absolutely.
4: Carson Binge, now the batter. This season, the Braves have gone 2-4 in extra inning games.
3: Owen Murphy is not just baby face, but stone face. I can't imagine the butterflies on the inside right now.
4: First pitch to Binge, high and outside. Probably feels more like hummingbirds than butterflies for him.
3: We're told his fastball sits 91-92. He delivered that one up, but at 93. A little extra juice for him tonight.
4: Bichette, lead at second. 1-0 pitch. Binge takes a call strike. There's a curveball. Mentioned that the Braves are 2-4 in extra innings this season. Mets are 7-6 in extra innings affairs. That was a big tumbler at the top of the zone. One ball and one strike. Binge, a left-handed batter. Takes ball two up and in. This young right-hander, blonde hair flipping out of the back of his Braves cap, glanced to second. 2-1 pitch on the way to Binge. Strike. Fastball 94. Now 2-2 on Binge. After Binge, it is Young. He's right in the middle of the Mets nine. Braves have used Lopez, Fuentes, Lee, Kinley, Iglesias, and now Murphy on the mound. A good time for his first strikeout as a big leaguer. 2-2, ground ball to second. Ozzie's there. Throws over to Matt Olson, two down. Advancing to third base, Bo Bichette. Now he's got to face Young with a go-ahead run at third base and two away. Murphy looking very calm. I tell you what, on our monitor, they keep showing his family. They look significantly more nervous than he does.
3: Indeed. It's out of their control.
4: Jared Young, left-handed batter. Murphy brings it, fouled back. His family over there just chewing their fingernails down to the nubs. Meanwhile, the stone-faced right-hander Murphy, one out away from getting through this top of the 10th and keeping the game tied. Bichette takes his lead at third. 0-1 pitch. Swung on, missed. Well, that follows up with the scouting report Walt gave us. He said, look, 93-94, but when he elevates that fastball, it looks like it's coming in a lot harder than that and gets lots of swings and misses with that pitch. He's way ahead, nothing and two. Crowd on their feet. And the 0-2 to the plate. And he hit him. Came inside with a fastball. Got him in the leg, it looked like.
3: Yeah, reached back for a little bit more. That was his hardest one of the night at 95.
4: Now, Luis Torrens will come up to the plate. Remember, he took over behind the plate in the bottom of the ninth inning when they pinch ran in the top of the inning with Tyrone Taylor for Francisco Alvarez. Jeremy Hefner, Braves pitching coach, trying to slow it all down for his young right-hander.
3: How about 16 runs combined scored in the ninth inning over the last two nights? Don't leave early.
4: That is really putting an exclamation mark on these games. Braves fell short yesterday, trying to correct that, win tonight, take this series. Murphy with that patch on his left shoulder, signifying he's making his Major League debut. That's a tradition started by Major League Baseball over the last few seasons. Two down for Luis Torrens, a 213 hitting catcher. Right-on-right matchup. Murphy back to work. Struck foul into the seats down the right field line. Murphy wearing number 73 on his back. Runners at the corners, two down. Top of the 10th inning, tied at five. Kicks and fires. A one rolled foul to the third baseline. Tell you, he's done a really nice job getting ahead.
3: Yeah, and by getting ahead, he's able to go to that curveball, and it's been sensational so far.
4: 11 pitches, 8 strikes by the rookie making his big league debut. Trying to get his first big league strikeout and shut down the Mets in the top of the 10th. Here comes the 0-2. Fly ball down the right field line, slicing foul. Into the seats deep down the line. That was a fastball there. We saw Torrens get the start behind the plate yesterday. He went 0-for-3, and he's 1-for-7 in the series. His one was a single in game one. Murphy way ahead, 0-2. And the rookie spins it. Fly ball deep to left field, charging over Mateo. He can't get there. It's over his head into the wall. In to score Bichette. Young around third base. Mateo hits the cutoff. Ben Jarvis, he fires, and that's cut by Dubon. It's a two RBI double by Luis Torrens, and the Mets retake the lead 7-5.
3: Well, Mateo opened up the throttle to try to get to that thing before it hit the grass, and by doing so, he overran it by a step because it one-hopped the wall and then kicked back towards center field just a little bit, and that may have been the difference in allowing the second run to score because Young was just flying around the bases, and that thing hit off of a pole on the fence, which holds the bullpen gate, and that's what led to the carom.
4: Now, two down for Brett Beatty. He was one strike away from a scoreless top of the 10th, and then Luis Torrens with a ringing double over Mateo's head and off the left field wall. Braves in the bottom of the 10th would have a Zokar running at second. Jarvis, Harris, and Albies due up. Got to limit the damage. Brett Beatty takes a ball inside. Well, you go back to the ninth inning. Braves are one out away from winning in the top of the ninth. Didn't happen. And one out away from keeping the Mets scoreless in the top of the 10th inning here. Didn't happen. Here's the 1-0 pitch to Brett Beatty. Beatty pops it up, spinning back our way, and Joey Bart, rather, Bart gives it a glance, but that's in the seats.
3: And one hit away from winning it in the bottom of the ninth, too.
4: Yeah, you're right. It's been right there multiple times. Just have not been able to reach out and grab it. Beatty 1-for-4 with a single. His single is way back in the fifth inning. 7-5 Mets on the top of the 10th. Owen Murphy in his big league debut. Set at the belt. Glance to second. Here's the 1-1 pitch on the way to Beatty. Low and away. Two balls and a strike. Also, one thing to remember when you go to extra innings, you're given one ABS challenge if you are out. Both these teams were out of ABS challenges at the end of 9. So they both have one additional extra innings ABS challenge in case that comes into play. 2-1 pitch. Swung on, missed over the top of the curve. Luke Weaver up and tossing in the Mets bullpen right now. We saw him yesterday. 2-2 pitch. Beatty loops it down the left field line, foul. It was Weaver who pitched the eighth inning yesterday. He had a 1-2-3 eighth yesterday. And it's looking like the bottom of the 10th would be his. Pulled foul into the second deck down the right field ladder. I mentioned we're flying to Pittsburgh after the game. I do have some good news. Traffic should be a breeze by the time we get there.
3: We'll fly right through that tunnel, won't we?
4: Yeah, we should. Well, for the Braves have another comeback in them, but got to put them away here in the top of the 10th. That's been hard to do. 2-2 from Murphy. Swung on, missed. Top shelf fastball. That ends the top of the 10th. So the Braves need two runs to keep the game alive, 3 to win it. We go to the bottom of the 10th, 7-5 New York.
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3: Luke Weaver is the seventh pitcher of the game for the Mets. A right-hander at 32 years old is making his 36th appearance of the season. He enters with a two-run lead. He's pitched to a 1.95 ERA with 41 strikeouts against only 9 walks. Righties are only hitting 0.97 against him, but the Braves will go lefty-lefty to start this, and then Ozzie.
4: Jose Azokar, the runner at second. And here's Jim Jarvis, drove in his first major league run back in the second inning. Feels like it was 2 days ago. 7-5 Mets, bottom of the 10th. Right-hander Weaver fires, and Jarvis takes ball one low. When you get him on base, you bring the winning run to the plate at Michael Harris. So much action in the last two frames. Long pause on the 1-0. And a tapper back to the mound. Weaver's got it in front of the mound. Throws over to first base for the out.
3: When that froze, Azokar had to go back to the bag.
4: One out for Michael Harris. What was a 3-2 game going into the ninth inning is now 7-5 Mets in the bottom of the 10th. Jose Azokar, second base. Michael Harris with a single in the first and an RBI single in the second. Since then, 3 strikeouts. First pitch from Weaver. He swings and misses at a changeup. The All-Star snub. Looking for a base hit to get it a little bit closer. Bring the winning run to the plate. Nazi Albies, who's in the on-deck circle. Weaver, set of the letters. On to Harris. He swings and misses at a changeup. 0-2. Doubled up on that pitch. Weaver looked very good yesterday. You mentioned that 1-2-3 inning. He got Albies, Olsen, and Harris. He struck out Olsen and Harris. And he's way ahead of Harris here. there, steadies the bat. Here's the 0-2 pitch on the way from Luke Weaver. And a called third strike. Michael will challenge this. Fastball away. He thought it was outside and maybe even low. Big ABS challenge here. Ooh. It is a ball. That is overturned. This by 0.4 of an inch. So the Braves retain their one extra innings ABS challenge. Michael still with life. 1-2 pitch. Rick down the right field line. A base hit to the wall. Zokar will score. Harris digging for second. RBI double. And the tying run is in scoring position. And here comes the winning run in Ozzy Albies.
3: That ball was smoked. It hit the base of the fence and then just kind of died. Bench had to hustle over there to dig it out. Michael Harris has his third hit of the game, his 11th three-hit game of the season, and it follows three consecutive strikeouts for Harris.
4: Well, good thing for that ABS challenge, huh?
3: Indeed. That might be your play of the game, challenge.
4: So he's at second for Ozzy Albies. And a base hit can tie game again. These teams have not been able to shake each other. Ozzy digging in. He doubled in the ninth inning. First pitch to Ozzy. Big swing. Fouled back a fastball. Albies has seen Luke Weaver more than any other Brave on the roster, and he's had really good success against him. He is 6-for-19 with three doubles and a homer. That's a .316 average and a .632 slugging percentage. So he's got to be just filled to the brim with confidence right now. For Albies, he has two doubles already this inning. Correction, this game, I should say. Doubled in the fifth, doubled in the ninth. Waits on the 0-1 from Weaver. 0-1 pitch, check swing, they appeal, he did go. The cutter was low and in, he was trying to get the bat back and that barrel just went across a little bit too far. That's a good call by Mike Estabrook, I'd say. Unfortunately, nothing in two on Ozzy Albies. Matt Olson on deck. 0-2 pitch, hanging alive, fouling back that pitch. Fastball 97. 7 runs on 11 hits and an error for the Mets. 6 runs, 13 hits, no errors for the Braves. This feels like a continuation of the wild ninth inning from yesterday, but hoping for a different result tonight. Weaver's 0-2, low ball 1. Michael with great speed at second base. Feel pretty confident about a base hit tying the game. Juan Soto, as well as A.J. Ewing, are both in a little bit further than they normally play in left and center field. Carson Binge, where you normally stand in right. One, two. Ozzy swings and misses at a fastball for strike 3. So two down. And now, quick meeting at the mound. Justin Willard jogging out there to the mound. So, Matt Olson has led the parade this series for the Braves. I mean, he has been a one-man wrecking crew. He has a two-home run game tonight, and it's his second two-homer game this series. Remember, he had two home runs on Friday night in a 5-3 win. That was actually Andy Green, the manager, trotting out there to the mound to visit with his pitcher, Weaver.
3: They're going to put Olson aboard. They're not even going to pitch to him.
4: So he's on, and here comes Jorge Mateo. That just shows you how good Matt Olson is, because Olson's 0-for-6 in his career versus Weaver. They put him on, and here comes Mateo. Mateo has seen Weaver 2 times in his career, 0-for-2 with a strikeout. He's a .248 hitter, got some pop in his bat, has 4 homers. Braves down to their final out, need a base hit to tie it.

0: Right on right matchup. Weaver set right at the letters. And now time called. It was Mateo who came along to pinch run in the ninth inning. And then he stayed at the game going to left field. So here we go. First pitch of the sequence. Here it is to Mateo. Missed high. Mateo's last at bat came on Saturday. He was batting ninth as he was the starting shortstop in that game. Went 1-for-4 with a single. Right-hander Weaver, a dozen pitches fired here in the bottom of the 10th. 1-0 pitch, missed away, 2-0.
1: Back-to-back fastballs, both of them miss away.
0: If he were to walk him, you'd have the right man at the plate in Mauricio Dubon. But a 2-0 count on Mateo. Runners at first and second. Weaver spins it. Mateo takes ball three low. This will be challenged by Luis Torrens. This is a huge challenge here. Big difference in 2-1 versus 3-0. ABS says that is barely a strike. I mean, what would you say, a tenth of the baseball?
1: If that. I mean, it was almost like a raised stitch.
0: Mateo steadies the bat behind his right ear. Weaver a glance to second where Harris is. 2-1 to the plate. That's ball three low, and this will be challenged by Torrens. Felt like that looked lower than the last pitch. Let's see what the ABS says. It is a strike again. I mean, the exact same looking pitch, Tom.
1: Exact same.
0: So now the Braves down to their final strike. It's a 2-2 count after two successful challenges from Luis Torrens. Tying run at second, winning run at first. Braves down to their final swing. Weaver's 2-2. Low ball 3. So the count has run full, laid off a changeup. Crowd of 31,445, hoping there's some magic in the air here late tonight in the bottom of the 10th inning. Olsen and Harris can take off right here. 3-2. Check swing. They appeal. He did not go. Ball 4. And they are loaded for Mauricio Dubon. Before he climbs in, let's pause 10 seconds for station ID on the Braves Radio Network.
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0: Bases loaded, two down, bottom of the 10th. Braves trailing 7-6, so the man climbing in has been about the best the Braves have had this season with runners in scoring position. Dubon is batting .352 this year with runners in scoring position. He's batting .778 with the bases loaded this year. And a base hit can win this thing. A base hit definitely ties it. It's now or never for Dubon and the Braves. Weaver takes a deep breath. Surrounded by Braves. First pitch, low and away. Dubon 2-for-7 in his career versus Weaver. Bo Bichette hugging the line at third. Outfielders all in a few steps now, especially the center fielder Ewing, as well as the right fielder Binge. Here's the 1-0 pitch. Dubon ground ball to short, taken by Mauricio, flips to the bag at second, and the Mets hold on and win. And this is just a double dose of heartbreak for the Braves, given how yesterday finished and how this one finishes as well. For the Braves in the 10th, one run, one hit, no errors, and the bases left loaded. Mets and Braves split this four-game series 2-apiece. And in 10 innings, it's the Mets over the Braves, 7-6. Back with the totals after this.
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1: 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And the Braves fall to 52-37, 6 runs, 13 hits, no errors, 15 left on. Brooks Raley is the winning pitcher out of the bullpen. He goes to 3-3. In his Major League debut, Owen Murphy suffers a loss and falls to 0-1. Luke Weaver picked up the save. Time of game, 3 hours and 42 minutes in front of 31,445. Phillies don't gain any ground. They lost at Kansas City earlier today, so we'll enter tomorrow still with a 3-game lead. Reminder, the Braves hit 2 home runs tonight, so that means you'll score $100 off a set of Goodyear or Cooper tires tomorrow only, plus a free alignment and a free oil change with your tire purchase only from Tire Discounters. 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
0: In 10 innings, it's the Mets over the Braves 7-6. And our next broadcast will be tomorrow from Pittsburgh. Braves and the Pirates at PNC Park in Pittsburgh tomorrow night. Our Braves Radio Network coverage will get at 5:25 Eastern with a Ford leadoff show. And then Nick Green and I have the first pitch at 6:40 Eastern, 5:40 Central. Braves have not announced a starter yet. The Pirates will go with right-hander Paul Skeens, who is 6-8 with a 3.62 ERA. So for our guys back in studio, Joe Virgin and David Holloway. Also, for Tom Hart and our producer-engineer, Jonathan Chadwick, I'm Ben Ingram saying so long and good evening from Truist Park in Atlanta, Georgia. Final score in 10 innings, Mets 7, Braves 6. Stay tuned for the Hyundai postgame show starting right now with Barrett Salee.
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16: Welcome into the Truist Studios here in the Battery Atlanta. Barrett Salee here steps away from the right field gate at Truist Park, where fans are leaving a little disappointed after the Braves drop game 4, 7-6 in extra innings to the New York Mets in a game that had pretty much everything you could possibly imagine. Extra innings, clutch hits, great defense. There was a lot going on across the street at Truist Park. Let's get to the highlights, and there are a lot of them, so buckle up. Top of the second, and the Mets looking to get on top early. Ronaldo Lopez on the hill. Nobody down. Carson Binge looking to break the scoreless tie.
0: 1-2 to Binge. On a fly ball towards left center field, Harris sprinting back. Harris goes to the track. At the wall, spins. It's over his head. It's over the wall. And Binge with his 11th homer of the year, taking Ronaldo Lopez over the left center field wall. 1-0 Mets on his homer.
16: 398 feet and 102 miles per hour off the bat of Binge. Bottom of the second, and the Braves come right back. Two down, runners on first and second. Jim Jarvis at the plate looking to tie it up.
0: Steadies the bat on his left shoulder. Runners take their leads at first and second. On the 2-2 pitch, swung on and lifted to left field. Going back, a trio of Mets. That might drop. It will. Able to bloop one in. One run is in. Holding at third base, Yastrzemski. And an RBI for Jarvis to tie the game. His first in the big leagues.
16: Michael Harris II stands in after Jarvis, and he's looking to tie it up.
0: First pitch to Harris. Line drive through the left side. Base hit into left field. Braves take the lead as Yaz comes home. Harris is 2-for-2, and it's 2-1 Atlanta on the bottom of the second inning.
16: Bottom of the third, same score. Matt Olson at the plate against Peralta with reservations at the Chop House.
0: Olson, towering fly ball. Deep right field. Back to the Chop House. He laid the lumber on that thing. It's a home run by Olson, and the Braves have a 3-1 lead.
16: 403 feet and 106 miles per hour off the bat of Matty O. Skip ahead all the way to the top of the sixth. One out. Francisco Lindor at the plate against Didier Fuentes, looking to get some momentum going.
25: Here's the 1-2. Swing and a line drive into left field. And diving stop by Dubon. He got it. Mauricio Dubon was nearly caught in between as he came charging hard in from left field. He laid out head first and turned his glove over and must have gotten that thing about an inch off the ground, if that.
16: Not the last defensive highlight you'll hear. In fact, you're going to hear one right now, because later in the sixth, one down, runner on second. Carson Binge at the plate against Fuentes with a chance to get the Mets a little closer.
25: Didier delivers, and a breaking ball hit in the air to left center field. Mike Harris on the run. He won't get there. It splits him and Dubon and gets all the way to the fence. Headed to third is Bichette. They're going to wave him home. The relay from Jarvis is on top of it. Got him out at the plate. What a throw by the rookie Jim Jarvis.
16: The old 7-6-2 double play. Stay tuned. There will be more defensive highlights in this one. After a Jared Young single, Francisco Alvarez stands in with runners at the corners looking to finally get one across.
25: And now the 0-1 to Alvarez. Ground ball to the right side, past the reach of a diving Ozzy Albies. He gets into right field. A run will score as Bench comes home from third, and Francisco Alvarez has his first hit tonight. It's an RBI single.
16: Top of the seventh, 3-2 Braves, but the Mets are threatening once again. Two on, one down. Bo Bichette at the plate looking to do more damage to the Braves.
1: Inning is going fly out, walk, walk. 1-0 pitch, line drive, caught by Riley from a knee, throws to second, and a double play! What a job by Ozzy at second! Unbelievable! Austin caught the line drive on his knees and fired to second from both knees, and Ozzy reaching towards the center field side of second base, able to scoop the one hopper, and that ends the inning. That's spectacular!
16: Even more defense in the top of the eighth. One down, runner on first. Jared Young at the plate facing Tyler Kinley.
1: Bench takes a lead at first. 1-2 to Young and a ground ball out to first. Olsen's got it. 360 spin to second for one. Jarvis to first. Kinley's there. Double play. Another twin killer. That was beautiful. Olsen to Jarvis to Kinley. That was perfect.
16: Top of the ninth, Braves clinging to one-run lead. Russell Iglesias on to try to close it out. Two on, two out. Juan Soto at the plate with a chance to break the hearts of Braves fans.
1: Russell ready. He shakes off the last selection by Baldwin. Now they settle up. 3-1 pitch, and he drives one to deep right field towards the foul pole. Way back and gone. Juan Soto, who has stung the Braves so many times in his career, has just knocked the wind right out of the Braves with his 19th home run of the year. And it's now a 5-3 lead for the Mets suddenly in the ninth.
16: That breaks the streak of 35 consecutive converted saves for Russell Iglesias. That dates back to July 26th of last season. Bottom of the ninth, Devin Williams on to close it out for the Mets for the second straight day. Ozzy doubles, and then Matt Olson steps in, hoping to provide some late-game magic.
1: Three balls and a strike. Here it comes. And there it goes. Fly ball deep left field. Soto back. Still back. At the wall. We're tied! A home run by Matt Olson the opposite way, and he was bringing it to left field. Over the wall. We are tied up at five.
16: That's Matt's second multi-home run game this series and third this season. Top of the 10th, Owen Murphy on for his major league debut. Two down, runners at the corners. Luis Torrens at the plate hoping to give the Mets the lead.
1: And the rookie spins it. Fly ball deep to left field, charging over Mateo. He can't get there. It's over his head into the wall. In to score, Bichette. Young around third base. Mateo hits the cutoff, Ben Jarvis. He fires, and that's cut by Dubon. It's a two RBI double by Luis Torrens, and the Mets retake the lead 7-5.
16: Bottom of the 10th, Jose Azokar on second as the free runner. After Jim Jarvis grounds out, Michael Harris II stands in against Luke Weaver, looking to draw the Braves a little closer.
1: 1-2 pitch. Right down the right field line, a base hit to the wall. Azokar will score. Harris digging for second, RBI double, and the tying run is in scoring position. And here comes the winning run in Ozzy Albies.
16: Later in the inning, bases loaded, two down. Mauricio Dubon at the plate as the Braves' final hope.
1: Here's the 1-0 pitch. Dubon ground ball to short, taken by Mauricio, flips to the bag at second, and the Mets hold on and win. And this is just a double dose of heartbreak for the Braves, given how yesterday finished and how this one finishes as well. For the Braves in the 10th, one run, one hit, no errors, and the bases left loaded. Mets and Braves split this four-game series 2-2, and in 10 innings, it's the Mets over the Braves 7-6.
16: Totals for the game for the Mets, 7 runs, 11 hits, and 1 error. They went 4-for-13 with run scoring position and left 8 on base. For the Braves, 6 runs, 13 hits, no errors. They went 4-for-18 with runners in scoring position and left 15 men on base. Brooks Raley gets the win. He's 3-3 on the season. Owen Murphy, the loss. He's 0-1. Luke Weaver, the save. His first of the season. 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Hyundai is a proud partner of the Atlanta Braves. We'll take a break. When we come back, you'll hear from manager Walt Weiss. 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
34: Went into the decision to not bomb Soto in that at-bat.
35: It's tough to put the winning run at the go-ahead run at second base. Thought about it. But we get to 3-1, I mean, probably should have... I probably didn't want to get that much of the plate with the pitch. That's what goes in that decision. Easy to say after the fact. But I think it was what, first and third. So, I mean, you put the go-ahead run at second with Bichette coming up. It's a tough one. Probably got too much of the plate with the pitch.
34: Walt,
2: guys kind of had to use Murphy there. I know it's a tough spot for him. What'd you think of
35: how? Yeah, I thought he handled himself well. Yeah, and

0: you know, earlier in the game. But, yeah, just didn't get the big one early in the game.
1: You said about Madison's performance. I mean, just...
0: Yeah, Maddie's been great, man. He's been he's having a hell of a year. Clutch hits, homers. I mean, defense does it all.
1: Also, Ronaldo Lopez. I mean, just continues to put out the big, pretty solid.
0: Yeah, Lopez was great, man. Good, really nice performance by him. Yeah, he's... I think he's finding his groove here, and that's going to be big for us, yeah.
2: I think he was three weeks shy of a full year without going. So, I mean, look, he gives up on, he got beat by Hall of Fame. I mean, yeah.
0: Yeah, I know he, like I said the other day, shocked that it's his first All-Star game because he's been good for a long time. And I feel good every time he's in the game, regardless of the situation. You know, he's never gets rattled. Been one of the better closers in the game for a while.
3: You mentioned beforehand that I think you're going to have an end of the seven-man bullpen. I imagine you're quite ready to have the extra arm to have available.
0: Yeah, but our bullpen, we use a lot of bullets tonight. The guys that were available, we use them all. So, you know, we're going to try to recover this for probably the next couple of days, try to recover with our bullpen. But, yeah, it's you can only go with seven for so long.
1: Do you feel the taxation of the bullpen contributed to the Mets mounting threats every inning that the bullpen was
0: not there? No. I mean, you know, these we check with these guys every day. They all feel good. You know, anytime there's any doubt about their condition, we don't pitch them. So we try to stay out in front of that.
4: That was Braves manager Walt Weiss. 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This is the Hyundai Postgame Show on the Atlanta Braves Radio Network.
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4: 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Braves fall to the Mets 7-6. Let's get a little injury update for those of you keeping tabs on rehab assignments. AJ Smith-Shaw for yesterday, 4 innings, 2 hits, no earned runs, no walks, 5 strikeouts through 33 strikes on 46 pitches for the Augusta Green Jackets. 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
4: 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Braves fall to the Mets 7-6. It was another good day for Matt Olson. 2-for-5, 2 home runs, including one that tied the game in the bottom of the ninth. It was his second multi-home run game this series. Here is the Braves first baseman.
17: You know, Matt, obviously you guys have won a lot of games this year, but to fight like that and go on a short, how's that kind of impact you guys?
18: You know, man, it's definitely a tough loss, but, you know, I like the way we've battled these last two. Obviously, we want to be on the winning side of it, but, you know, Soto had a great swing there in the ninth. Torrens had a great swing in the tenth. You know, I thought Owen did a great job, you know, being in a role that he's never really been in, coming in the pen in the tenth with a guy starting on second. You know, that curveball just got hit, but, you know, I'm sure he had a lot of emotions going with the debut, and I thought he threw the ball well and handled himself really well.
19: Up until right now, Iggy had converted 35 consecutive save opportunities. You know, it's a tough one for him, but can you just speak to how valuable it's been to this team over the course of, you know, the past year?
18: Yeah, I mean, you said it. When a guy's converting that much, you know, it's easy to kind of take things for granted. You know, it's going to happen to the best of them. He's been great for us. You know, that pitch to Soto was on the line, and when I went and looked back, and you know, sometimes you got to tip the cap. That's a great player, and he made a great swing. Iggy's been great for us, and he will continue to be.
17: Yeah, anytime you get 2 homers, you're going to be happy, but you know, to have one high end to right, full side, and go the other way. And Tim Hyers talks a lot about flight plan. Does that just kind of tell you that you're locked in, or what does that say to where you're out of the league?
18: Yeah, I mean, when you're kind of hitting line drives the other way, at least for me personally, that's a good sign. And have a tendency to get under those sometimes, especially when they're up in the zone, but yeah, I'll take it.
19: I think, you know, weren't able to take, fell to the Cardinals in that series. Weren't just able to take the series against the Mets. I mean, obviously the division leads as it was about a month ago. I know because multiple times I've talked about, you know, how, you know, it's baseball and stuff like that. Can you just talk about, you know, what the clubhouse is feeling, you know, from that standpoint?
18: Man, you know, we came out to a really, really good start. You know, you talk about division lead. We got some good teams in this division. You know, we haven't been playing our best, but you know, I've liked the way we've been playing. You know, the last week or so. You know, we've been fighting when we're down. We've had some good pitching efforts. We've been swinging the bats a little better. Some better situational hitting. So we just keep the course. You know, keep grinding. And you know, there's a lot of games left.
20: On that note, you guys saw a lot of pitches, especially early in the game against Peralta. Was that something intentional, happenstance, other?
18: I think it just kind of happened. You know, he's throwing a lot of off speed and maybe kind of nibbling around a little bit to start. And, you know, we were able to get some traffic on base. That's going to kind of add to that sometimes. And, you know, just trying to swing quality pitches and you know, if you're able to do that and lay off the other stuff, you're going to be able to get the guy's pitch count up.
17: Were you more impressed by Ozzie's stretch at second on the lineout or Kinley finishing that double play?
18: Man, Kinley's an athlete. He's a very good athlete, so I wasn't shocked by that. Ozzie, it was a great pick. You know, Rouse kind of dropped down to a knee and just get it over there quick. Ozzie holding the bag and being able to scoop it, that was a great play.
21: You all were down by 6 runs yesterday, got within one, and then you all fight back tonight. You know, most teams, you know, when they're down by that many runs, it just kind of deflate. But you all continue to fight, and it's been that way for years. What does it really say about this team, just to fight, no matter how many runs they're down?
18: Yeah, I mean, it's a good sign. You know, it's even being on the losing side of it, you can find a silver lining in it. You want to win the game, but to have a chance, you know, last at bat yesterday and you know, today being able to fight back and you know, get that thing into extras. There's, you can find little wins in that, even though you're not winning the game, and you can build off that.
4: That was Braves first baseman Matt Olson. The Mets in the rearview mirror, 3 with the Pirates coming up starting tomorrow night. And you're going to get a good one with Paul Skeens on the mound for the Pirates. He's 6-8, has a 3.62 ERA, 22 walks, and 119 strikeouts. Hurston Waldrop gets the ball for the Braves. He's got no record, got a 3.68 ERA, 5 walks, and 7 strikeouts. Ford leadoff show across the Braves radio network at 5:25 and first pitch between the Braves and the Pirates, 6:40 from PNC Park in Pittsburgh. For all of us here at the Braves radio network, and that includes Brandon Harper in the clubhouse, Joe Virgin and Brandon David Holloway behind the glass, I'm Barrett Slee. Again, your final from Truist, Braves, Mets 7, Braves 6.
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4: Welcome into the 680 The Fan studios here in the Battery, Atlanta. Barrett Slee here steps away from the right field gate at Truist Park. Fans saw a fun one, but it did not go the way they wanted as the Braves fall to the Mets 7-6 in extra innings. Had late game magic. It had great pitching. It had great defense. It had a little bit of everything. Of course, we are live and local for you, 404-231-1680. If you want to get in touch with us, let's get to the highlights and buckle up. Top of the second, the Mets looking to get on top early. Ronaldo Lopez on the hill, nobody down, and Carson Binge looking to break the scoreless tie.
0: 1-2 to Binge on a fly ball towards left center field. Harris sprinting back. Harris goes to the track at the wall, spins. It's over his head. It's over the wall. And Binge with his 11th homer of the year, taking Ronaldo Lopez over the left center field wall. 1-0 Mets on his homer.
4: 398 feet and 102 miles per hour off the bat of Binge. Bottom of the second, and the Braves come right back. Two down, runners on first and second. Jim Jarvis at the plate looking to tie it up.
0: Steadies the bat on his left shoulder. Runners take their leads at first and second. On the 2-2 pitch, swung on and lifted to left field. Going back a trio of Mets. That might drop. It will! Able to bloop one in. One run is in. Holding at third base, Yastrzemski. And an RBI for Jarvis to tie the game. His first in the big leagues.
4: Michael Harris II stands in after Jarvis, and he's looking to tie it up.
0: First pitch to Harris. Line drive through the left side, base hit into left field. Braves take the lead as Yaz comes home. Harris is 2-for-2, and it's 2-1 Atlanta on the bottom of the second inning.
4: Bottom of the third, same score. Matt Olson at the plate against Peralta with reservations at the Chop House.
0: Olson, towering fly ball, deep right field, back to the Chop House. He laid the lumber on that thing. It's a home run by Olson, and the Braves have a 3-1 lead.
4: 403 feet and 106 miles per hour off the bat of Matty O. Skip ahead all the way to the top of the sixth. One out. Francisco Lindor at the plate against Didier Fuentes, looking to get some momentum going.
1: Here's the 1-2. Swinging a line drive into left field and diving stop by Dubon. He got it. Mauricio Dubon was nearly caught in between as he came charging hard in from left field. He laid out head first and turned his glove over and must have gotten that thing about an inch off the ground, if that.
4: Not the last defensive highlight you'll hear. In fact, you're going to hear one right now, because later in the sixth, one down, runner on second, Carson Binge at the plate against Fuentes with a chance to get the Mets a little closer.
1: Didier delivers and a breaking ball hit in the air to left center field. Mike Harris on the run. He won't get there. It splits him and Dubon and gets all the way to the fence. Headed to third is Bichette. They're going to wave him home. The relay from Jarvis is on top of it. Got him out at the plate. What a throw by the rookie Jim Jarvis.
4: The old 7-6-2 double play. Stay tuned. There will be more defensive highlights in this one. After a Jared Young single, Francisco Alvarez stands in with runners at the corners looking to finally get one across.
1: And now the 0-1 to Alvarez. Ground ball to the right side, past the reach of a diving Ozzie Albies. He gets into right field. A run will score as Benj comes home from third, and Francisco Alvarez has his first hit tonight. It's an RBI single.
4: Top of the seventh, 3-2 Braves, but the Mets are threatening once again. Two on, one down. Bo Bichette at the plate looking to do more damage to the Braves.
0: Inning is going to fly out, walk, walk. 1-0 pitch, line drive, caught by Riley from a knee, throws to second, and a double play! What a job by Ozzie at second! Unbelievable! Austin caught the line drive on his knees and fired to second from both knees, and Ozzie reaching towards the center field side of second base, able to scoop the one hopper, and that ends the inning. That's spectacular.
4: Even more defense in the top of the eighth, one down, runner on first, Jared Young at the plate facing Tyler Kinley.
0: Binge takes a lead at first, 1-2 to Young, and a ground ball out to first. Olsen's got it, 360 spin to second for one. Jarvis to first, Kinley's there, double play! Another twin killer! That was beautiful! Olsen to Jarvis to Kinley, that was perfect!
4: Top of the ninth, Braves clinging to one-run lead. Russell Iglesias on to try to close it out. Two on, two out. Juan Soto at the plate with a chance to break the hearts of Braves fans.
0: Russell ready. He shakes off the last selection by Baldwin. Now they settle up. 3-1 pitch, and he drives one to deep right field towards the foul pole, way back and gone. Juan Soto, who has stung the Braves so many times in his career, has just knocked the wind right out of the Braves with his 19th home run of the year. And it's now a 5-3 lead for the Mets suddenly in the ninth.
4: That breaks the streak of 35 consecutive converted saves for Russell Iglesias. That dates back to July 26th of last season. Bottom of the ninth, Devin Williams on to close it out for the Mets for the second straight day. Ozzie doubles, and then Matt Olson steps in, hoping to provide some late game magic.
0: Three balls and a strike. Here it comes. And there it goes. Fly ball deep left field. Soto back. Still back. At the wall. We're tied! A home run by Matt Olson the opposite way. And he was bringing it to left field. Over the wall. We are tied up at five.
4: That's Matt's second multi-home run game this series and third this season. Top of the 10th, Owen Murphy on for his major league debut. Two down, runners at the corners. Luis Torrens at the plate hoping to give the Mets the lead.
0: And the rookie spins it. Fly ball deep to left field, charging over Mateo. He can't get there. It's over his head into the wall. In to score Bichette. Young around third base. Mateo hits the cutoff. Ben Jarvis, he fires, and that's cut by Dubon. It's a two RBI double by Luis Torrens, and the Mets retake the lead 7-5.
4: Bottom of the 10th, Jose Azokar on second as the free runner. After Jim Jarvis grounds out, Michael Harris the second stands in against Luke Weaver, looking to draw the Braves a little closer.
0: 1-2 pitch. Rick down the right field line, a base hit to the wall. Azokar will score. Harris digging for second, RBI double, and the tying run is in scoring position. And here comes the winning run in Ozzie Albies.
4: Later in the inning, bases loaded, two down. Mauricio Dubon at the plate as the Braves' final hope.
0: Here's the 1-0 pitch. Dubon, ground ball to short, taken by Mauricio, flips to the bag at second, and the Mets hold on and win. And this is just a double dose of heartbreak for the Braves, given how yesterday finished and how this one finishes as well. For the Braves in the 10th, one run, one hit, no errors, and the bases left loaded. Mets and Braves split this four-game series two apiece, and in 10 innings, it's the Mets over the Braves 7-6.
4: Brooks Raley gets the win. He's 3-3 on the season. Owen Murphy the loss. He's 0-1. Luke Weaver the save, his first of his career. Hey, fans, let's go to the bullpen spotlight. The Georgia Banking Company bullpen spotlight, unfortunately, it is Russell Iglesias. That blown save, his first in nearly a calendar year. It breaks the streak of 35 consecutive saves for Iglesias. Georgia Banking Company, your hometown bank of choice. The Wellstar Wellstat of the day is a positive one, though, because we like to be positive here on the 680 Wrap-Up Show. The Braves had 12 home runs this series, 12 home runs over a four-game series. They had 9 over their previous 14 games before the Mets came to town. 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
4: 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Solid outing from Ronaldo Lopez. He went five innings, gave up three hits, one earned run, walked two, and struck out five. Here is Raylo.
6: You know, Ronaldo, you had a really strong start your last time out. To back it up with another strong performance, how encouraging is that for you?
8: De verdad, sabes, se siente bien volver a trabajar la rotación y como siempre he dicho, tratar de hacer el trabajo y de mantener el equipo que pueda ganar juego.
9: Yeah, it always feels good to be able to do your job and to put the team in position at least to battle for the win. And nice to kind of rattle off two in a row like that.
6: Ronaldo, you've had the transition, obviously, between the bullpen and starting rotation, been stretched out a little bit more. Just kind of how's your body feeling physically right now? ¿Has tenido que entrar el bullpen y como titular ahorita, cómo se está sintiendo tu cuerpo a este punto de la temporada?
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9: Yeah, I feel really good. My body feels good. And I think, you know, what's really helped my body not feel fatigued up to this point is just the routine. I've been able to maintain it. You know, whether I was a starter or a reliever, I was able to maintain my routine as far as working out in the gym, the intensity in which I prepared, and just all those things, I think, were able to kind of keep my body in shape for whatever role I was assigned, whether it be a reliever or a starter.
6: Before this blown save by Rysell, he had gone 35 straight consecutive save opportunities with getting a save. I know it's tough, but can you just talk about what he means to the team, the bullpen, since he worked with him so closely? Antes de este partido, Rysell obviamente tuvo 35 salvos completos. 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
9: Yeah, as a teammate, he's a tremendous person. And, you know, his personality is a little bit more of a calm guy, and so his presence like that means a lot to us. As a pitcher, he's a tremendous pitcher. He's a tremendous closer. I mean, I think the run of success that he's been on, you can trace it back to last year, and he's been on an incredible run. And I mean, I think he's just a key part of our team and of our bullpen, what he can do for us. And obviously what happened tonight, that happens to anyone. It's baseball. These things happen. But he's a tremendous pitcher.
10: After losing two tough games when you're trying to win this series, does this feel like a time going on the road now that the kind of strength or character of the team will get shown or tested?
8: Sabes, aquí lo importante es que como hemos siempre estado, si perdemos, pasamos la página y seguimos adelante, que queda mucho juego por delante, y eso de hoy, ¿sabes? 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
9: Yeah, I think the culture has always been here to turn the page after a tough loss like that, so I think fortunately we have that mentality to kind of just keep attacking and keep being strong as we move forward, but again, since I've been here, the culture is just turn the page, move forward.
4: That was Reynaldo Lopez through interpreter Franco Garcia. A little bit of an injury update. AJ Smith-Shawver pitched yesterday for the Augusta Green Jackets. He went four innings, gave up two hits, no earned runs, no walks, and five strikeouts. He threw 33 strikes on 46 pitches. He even touched 100 miles per hour with his fastball. The injury update is brought to you by attorney Ken Nugent. Injuries on the field can really complicate a season, and injuries on the road can absolutely complicate life. 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
4: Paul Skeens is a name that jumps off the page anytime you see it. Let's jump on him early. We talked about it for the last 3 or 4 days. Those crooked numbers work wonders for any team. Braves put up two in the second. They put up two in the ninth. Had a 5-run inning this series. Had a couple 3-run innings against the Cards. Had a big ninth inning yesterday. Let's do more of that and do more of it early, because the last thing you want is Paul Skeens to be in a groove. Speaking of Paul Skeens, yes, he is tomorrow's pitcher. The 24-year-old first overall pick in 2023 is 6-8. The 3.62 ERA, 22 walks, and 119 strikeouts. He'll be on the hill for the Pirates. For the Braves, it'll be Hurston Waldrop making his second start back with the Braves. Of course, he had a relief appearance as well. He has no record, a 3.68 ERA, 5 walks, and 7 strikeouts. 680 Game Day with Matt, Chuck, and Chris at 4:40 for leadoff show across the Braves Radio Network at 5:25. And first pitch between the Braves and the Pirates, 6:40. Little earlier start from PNC Park in Pittsburgh. For all of us here at 680 The Fan, and that includes Brandon Harper in the clubhouse, Joe Virgin and David Holloway behind the glass, I'm Barrett Salee. Again, your final from Truist, Mets 7, Braves 6.
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4: As the U.S. did with Belgium. Like, don't take anything away from Belgium. They're fantastic. And they showed that tonight. They took Balogun out of it. They, you know, Pulisic, you didn't even know that he was there. And it really just, it made the U.S. team look like, the moment was too big, or the lights were too bright. I don't want to say that. I don't want to put that out there, that was what it was, because they're professionals. They're a really good team. We're all rooting for them. We all wanted them to win, but it just seemed like that they were outclassed in this match. And I know our guy Renee, who's actually wearing a USA soccer jersey right now, he's got that bad boy on. He's been emotional all night. We had to keep reeling him back in to the show. I know he's got something to say about this.
18: I'm about ready to take it off. It's just that I'm at work.
4: Well, don't do that at work, man. Look, we took classes on that kind of stuff, man. Stay fully clothed at the job.
18: Absolutely. The one thing I'll say, I mean, you guys have hit on everything, but I think that this also deserves to be talked about a little bit. Matt Freeze, what are you doing?
21: Yeah.
18: What are you?
21: We didn't bring that up yet.
18: What are you doing? Clear the ball. There's no reason for you to stand there with the ball at your feet, trying to make a move. When the opposing player is right behind you.
4: Yeah.
21: Renee, he went to Harvard, though. He's supposed to be the smartest guy on the pitch.
18: Well, he was not. First of all, defensively, I mean, Tim Rima, I believe it was on the second goal, he gets just absolutely bodied.
21: Yes.
18: On a header. Right? Matt Freeze, there's nothing he could do.
4: Right.
18: But my biggest gripe with all of this is Pulisic doesn't show up. Sergino Dest doesn't show up. The entire midfield just had a terrible game. Weston McKennie was awful tonight. Yeah. Flo Balogun, it's as if he wasn't even there. Alex Freeman, obviously. Malik Tillman. It just goes on and on and on. And Pochettino, there was nothing he could do. Belgium just completely outclassed USA tonight. Just from top to bottom. 15 seconds in, they were already pinched back into their own zone. And they never recovered.
4: I will say one thing. You brought up Tillman's name. Why is that dude so good at penalty kicks? And you know what I mean?
21: And like free kicks, yeah.
4: And free kicks, that dude is money. I mean, I know he only scored one. He scored one, and they lost 4-1, and that's kind of a consolation prize. But, man, that dude lines up the kick. I'm like, hold up now. Something bad.
21: There's a chance.
4: Something good's going to happen. Like that. I mean, to see him do that once and then see him do it again, it's like, wait, hold on, man.
18: It was the only bright spot.
4: And facts.
18: It was the only bright spot tonight because everything else just went absolutely sideways.
21: So Renee brought up Mauricio Pochettino, who we haven't heard from yet. Let's quickly hear from the manager of the United States men's national team on this loss, because I'm curious how he was feeling on the sidelines watching a group that seemed deflated from the jump.
22: From the beginning, we didn't connect with the game. We never were on the game. Even when we scored and we scored the goal, 1-1, we conceded the next action. It was like, was really tough from the beginning to congratulate Belgium. They were better than us. I think it wasn't our day. That is not to find excuses or not to find argument, because we didn't show what normally that team can show. And that is a reality.
4: That is reality. I love the honesty right there from Mauricio Pochettino, U.S. Men's National Team manager right there. And look, you can see his antics on the sideline. You can see him kicking the water cooler. You can see him showing his frustration, because every time something good happened, Tillman, ties it up at one. It's like, all right,
0: back in this bad boy. And before I blinked, it's like, nope, 2-1. You know what I mean? It's just that was the part of it. All that, you know, just that tenacity and energy and everything, aggressiveness that Team USA showed getting to the round of 16, none of that was existent in this game against Belgium. And that's why they end up losing 4-1.
21: And the tough part about this is earlier today on Freddie and Harry, they were joined by MLS play-by-play on Apple TV man Nate Bucati. Mm-hmm. And Nate described this as a 4-5 matchup in the NCAA tournament with the United States as the 5 seed. Well, I'm here to tell you that 4 seed was grossly underseeded, Q, because Belgium looked every part of a top 10 outfit according to the FIFA World Rankings, and the United States looked more like a mid-major that snuck into the tournament as a 16 seed just because they were able to win their conference tournament.
0: Or they played, it was a play-in game, right? They had the play-in game, and they got the dub, and there you go. And then not too often.

0: often you see teams go on big-time runs. I know Texas did it this past year, but you don't see too many go on big runs. I like that breakdown right there. She's Mia O'Brien. I'm Q Myers. It's Game Night here on ESPN Radio and the ESPN app. Coming up next, we give flowers to one of the greatest of all time. 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
2: 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McCarthy.
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1: Hey, it's Evan Cohen. Coming up on Tuesday, we'll have full reaction to the United States match versus Belgium, plus LeBron watch continues. Where's the king going to end up? 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

0: 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We are presented by Progressive Insurance, and we talked about Belgium defeating USA, and Team USA's run and magical ride has come to an end in the World Cup, but that wasn't the only ride that came to an end in the World Cup, not only for the country, but for the player, the all-time great, when you look at Cristiano Ronaldo, as Portugal loses to Spain 1-0, and after six appearances, he had mentioned it before they played that this was going to be his last World Cup, and then it comes to a conclusion, and Mia, you saw the emotions in his face, you know the greatness that he is, all the great things he's done in the world of soccer and obviously World Cup action as well. It's coming to a close, and the emotions were all over his face when the clock hit zero.
1: And he is the all-time leading goal scorer in international competition. Boom. And that's where, as we look at the legacy that Cristiano Ronaldo leaves, I mean, it obviously calls to mind Alex Ovechkin, who hasn't firmly said, correct me if I'm wrong, producer Renee, he hasn't firmly said, apparently there's a new report on ESPN.com right now, that he's not sure when he's done. His wife says maybe 2 years, but he also is 41 years old. Of course, one LeBron James, as much as we still await his decision, 41 years old. And so we are amidst, across all of the major sports, not just in the United States, but the world, we are amidst this interesting passing of the torch of the GOAT, if you may, of a certain era. And we have to include Cristiano Ronaldo in that conversation. I mean, obviously, there's plenty of stats out there. He's the most followed athlete in the country on social, in the world, excuse me, on social media, mm-hmm. in terms of notoriety, in terms of if he's walking down the street, people recognize him. And I additionally think with Cristiano Ronaldo, what's just so fascinating, and this is where I think the legacy is going to be a little bit more complicated, because he does not have the World Cup title that others do. Right. And that's where we also have to take into consideration his country, Portugal, prior to his arrival at the senior national team in 2003, had only been to the World Cup three times in their history since 1930. 1966, they finished in third. 1986, never got out of the group stage. 2002, the year before he was elevated to the senior team, did not make it out of the group stage. And so the fact that he has been able to consistently, with one exception, across six World Cups, elevate this country and this team into the elimination and knockout rounds. Again, it's something that I don't want to say it's a low bar to clear, right. But ultimately, we just had a conversation, Q, about Christian Pulisic and this idea of if you are one of those ones, you are going to elevate your team. Cristiano Ronaldo consistently elevated his team to that same level that we saw LeBron James in his youth drag the Cleveland Cavaliers to the NBA Finals once upon a time. And you could argue he certainly did the same in 2016, albeit with a stronger supporting cast. And I think that that is where you look at Ronaldo, and while he may not have the team titles that some of the other greats do, he has to be in the consideration for the greatest of all time.
0: I'm just glad that the World Cup turned for him in a positive way, right? When this whole World Cup started, he was not playing well at all. I mean, I remember being on this show asking people way smarter than me, what's wrong with Ronaldo? What's wrong with Ronaldo? And it was like, he's old, and they're going to have to make a decision. Is he going to start or not? Is he going to play all 90 minutes? And then he had that breakout game. And I don't know what – I'm trying to see when it was, when he had two goals in the first half, and it looked like he was going to have a hat trick. And that's when he looked at the camera and was like, I'm back. But he had that moment. And don't we love to see that from greats that we know are kind of at the end, where all of a sudden you see that moment? Like when you see LeBron go off for like 40 and you're like, man, that dude still got it. Or you see Steph just light up and you're like, man, that dude is still him. And even like in baseball, when you see a pitcher go out there and dominate, you're like, wow, after all these years, that guy still got it. Or a guy at the plate, you know, you just, that's what the all-time greats do, right? They have moments even when they're not at their prime, even when they're not, you know, fantastic. Like we talk about Michael Jordan and the Wizards all the time. Wasn't great. Right, I'm a Michael Jordan truther. Wasn't great. But there was moments that MJ laced it up, and it's like, uh-huh, that's my guy, that's my dog, right? I mean, those dudes, there's certain guys that's who they are. And Ronaldo at least had that moment in this World Cup, and I think that was fitting, you know, even though it obviously ended a way that they didn't want it to end this evening, losing 1-0, but to be able to have that, I'm this great, I still got it type moment, I thought was fantastic.
1: He is the first man to score in 6 different World Cups, getting to play in 6 different World Cups alone.
0: Right.
1: I mean, that longevity needs to be taken into consideration for this GOAT debate. Ronaldo also broke the all-time tournament scoring record earlier this month for Portugal. And again, all-time scoring leader. And I don't want to say that that in and of itself, like, immediately elevates you to GOAT status, because we also had a conversation earlier tonight, Q, about the idea of who is the best player in the face of the WNBA right now. And is it Asia Wilson based off production, or is it whoever moves the needle, whether that be Caitlin Clark or Angel Reese? So I don't want to say that one definition of GOAT defines the definition of GOAT in another sport.
0: Right.
1: But I do think that Ronaldo is as close as we're going to get to bridging the gap of on-field production and off-field notoriety.
0: Well, yeah. And look, on top of that, I

0: times. Wow. Since 1930.
1: Wow. Yeah. You think he had something to do with that? You think he played a major role? Again, that's just another resume builder, right? And not that he needs me to build his resume or give him his flowers to say how great he was. But, I mean, there's a whole generation of kids that grew up wanting to be Ronaldo, right? You don't need the first and the last name, right? There's certain guys. You know, yep. Messi, he's one of them. Mbappe, he's another one, right? Ronaldo, you ain't got to say his whole name. You know who I'm talking about. Right? And you could do that in multiple sports. I don't need to say LeBron James. You know who I'm talking about. Michael Jordan's got initials. MJ, that's all I know. Or Mike, you know, or Jordan. Right? I mean, Steph. I mean, all the greats, you ain't got to tell them. You ain't got to say their first and last name. That's who Ronaldo was.
0: So, Q, as we close on this GOAT conversation surrounding Cristiano Ronaldo and his pending retirement. As I mentioned, this is a passing of the torch moment, and I think it's occurring in multiple sports simultaneously, but let's hang on the World Cup. Let's hang on you vacationing last week in Hawaii with a Mai Tai in hand.
1: Yes.
0: Who caught your eye? Is it Mbappe? Is he the next great with Lionel Messi also getting up there in years? Is he the next heir apparent to be the face of the sport internationally?
1: I'm not going to lie. He really did catch my attention. And again, this is from a guy who's not a soccer truther. So I can't give you the resume of all these guys. But obviously, Messi's fantastic. Everyone knows. I mean, he you could be a casual like me and know him. But to actually watch Mbappe go out there and do what he does, he just looks like he's under control. Right? He just looks like he's so under control and that the game is easy to him. It's almost like, wait, why is this dude so good? You know what I mean? Like, why is he that good? To me, that's what I got from him. But I think there's a handful of dudes that are fantastic, and they're just going to keep getting bigger, faster, and stronger like they do in every single sport. But, yeah, for Mbappe, for me, Mbappe is my guy. She's Mel O'Brien. I'm Q Myers. Coming up next, why did the Celtics decide to move on from one Jaylen Brown? It's Game Night on ESPN Radio on the all-new ESPN app.
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0: the United States' magical run at the World Cup is done. Belgium opened the scoring in the 8th minute tonight in Seattle. Absolute domination from the jump. And while Malik Tillman had an answer and an equalizer in that first half, Belgium would strike again less than 2 minutes later and would never look back. It's a 4-1 final. Belgium will face Spain in the quarters in Los Angeles later this week. The United States was vying for just its third ever quarterfinal appearance. To the majors in a battle for first place in the AL East, Cam Schlittler no-hit the Rays through 4 and struck out 8 as the New York Yankees get a big win in St. Pete, 5-1. To the NL, the Brewers win a tight one that could go a long way in the NL Central, 4-3 over the Cardinals. How about the New York Mets? They take down the Atlanta Braves in 10 innings, 7-6 at Truist Park. Some other scores that are currently in progress, actually just one game now in progress. The Los Angeles Dodgers lead the Colorado Rockies 6-3 in Southern California. This one has just gone final as the Diamondbacks blank the Padres 8-0. The WNBA, 3 games on the slate tonight. The Seattle Storm just prevailed on the road against the Los Angeles Sparks, 82-64, powered by Flauje Johnson's 23-point performance. In Minnesota, no Olivia Miles. Bit of a problem for Cheryl Reeves' Lynx, who fall to the now 5-win Connecticut Sun, 90-89. And the Golden State Valkyries pick up their second straight dub, 62-49, over the Washington Mystics. For more scores and analysis, head on over to ESPN.com and that all-new ESPN app. Brad Stevens met the Boston media today. Oh, boy. Need I say more? You're going to want to hear from him coming up next on Game Night with Q Myers and yours truly right here on ESPN Radio.
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2: 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My tag team partner is Mia O'Brien. I'm Q Myers. As she said in her sports update, Brad Stevens, Celtics president of basketball operations. Yeah, that guy. He spoke to the media today, and of course, the conversation was all about trading Jaylen Brown. Why did they make the decision, and why was now the right time to make the move?
3: That is a hard thing to trade a guy that you, first of all, care so much about, but secondly, have so much respect and admiration for, to a team that just beat you in the playoffs. And that you're going to literally play 6 times before the playoffs next year with our 2 preseason games. But I do think that ultimately when you do a deal, you have to be thinking about you first and the optionality it creates for you. If I was being honest, if that exact deal came from a team out west and you were comparing the two, then you'd probably take the team out west. But that's not the way it was working. I don't know that you can perfectly predict the timing of these things. You know, obviously, this was not a secret. People had plenty of information, or at least had a reason to make offers, make a run, whatever the case may be. The one thing that I will say is we tried our very best to look and, again, assess not necessarily. We tried to really assess the value of what we thought a pick was worth, or at least best predict it. But it is an interesting time. The new CBA coincided, you know, what, 7 years after the Supermaxes were instituted. We may not be sitting here if there was a rule in the CBA that said the guys that you drafted that you signed to 35% Supermaxes count as 25% of the cap, because then that would allow you to build out towards the aprons with a lot less or with a lot more flexibility.
0: All right, Q.
2: Ring the bell. Please, someone ring the bell. Ring the bell on Brad Stevens, Celtics president, basketball operations.
0: Two takeaways. Number one's anecdotal. Optionality is a fancy word for we want to try to compete right now while also building for the future because, yeah, we don't have, you know, we have depth, but we don't have the depth, say, of the New York Knicks or the Oklahoma City Thunder. And so, yeah, secretly, we're rebuilding behind the scenes. But we don't want you to know that because we got PG now. So, like, you know, it's all good because he's also going to take up 35% of the cap, which brings me to this. I ran some numbers. You know me. I love to run some numbers here on Game Night on ESPN Radio. So to this prevailing thought from Brad Stevens of, you know, because of the CBA, we just don't feel it's wise to have two players who count for almost 70% of our cap. When we won the title in 2024, Jalen and Jason accounted for 45%, almost half of what they would account for in 2026, 2027. So, okay, so 70 is this number, this fictitious number that Brad Stevens wants to throw out there, okay? So I got six teams for you that have two superstars who account for 60% or more of their cap in 2026, 2027. Let's start with Golden State.
2: Boom.
0: Draymond Green may have opted out, but Steph Curry and Jimmy Butler currently comprise 75.4% of the cap space out there in the Bay Area. The Philadelphia 76ers now with Jaylen Brown in the fold, 70.2%. So they're okay with that 70% number, with Joel Embiid partnering with
2: James. And, oh, by the way, they're a lot better today than they were before the trade.
0: Oh, wait, it's because they also drafted well, and DJ Edgecombe is currently a steal, and Tyrese Maxey is just 26 years old. Okay, two more teams before I make my point here. Miami, we know they're all in. We already said it tonight. Yep. They're pushing all their chips to the middle of the table. 65.4% of the cap divided between Giannis Antetokounmpo and Bam Adebayo. Cleveland, 60.8% between Evan Mobley and Donovan Mitchell. So the four teams I just listed, 60% or more of their cap space dedicated to two star players. Miami, Cleveland, Philadelphia, Golden State. Why else have those four teams come up tonight?
2: Because those are also teams that have been talked about with LeBron James.
0: Oh, that's right. And like LeBron James is like not going to take a vet minimum, right? Like he's probably going to want to be paid a little bit.
2: Little something, something. I don't know what he's going to get, but he's going to get a little something, something. He's going to be added to the mix. Let's put it like that.
0: What I can definitively tell you, Q Myers, is that LeBron James is going to a contender.
2: Facts.
0: And what it says to me is that if you're a contender, you have to be comfortable with an ecosystem in which 70% of your cap is dedicated to two players because of the way the CBA is structured. So let me give you two more teams. The Denver Nuggets, 66.2% of the cap space goes to Nikola Jokic, the MVP, and Jamal Murray. And one more. The New York Knicks, your reigning NBA champion, 60.4%. Two players, Karl Anthony Towns, OG Anunoby,
2: not even Jalen Brunson, and yet
0: somehow, some way, Leon Rose has found a way to pay those two players, those two quote unquote star players, 60.4% of the cap space, and still pay Jalen Brunson the money that he is owed. Right. And so that's where I say, Brad Stevens, you got to get more creative, bro. That's a lame excuse. Yep. Look at these other teams that are in win now, competitive mode. And that's why, back to point number one, it says to me, Celtics are going to compete. But if it all falls apart, oh well.
2: What that tells me, and great number breakdown by you, by the way. But what that tells me is it was never about the money. It's never about the money. Because as I've always said, if you want to make it work, you can make it work. Right? Like Smokey's mama told him when he told her to go to the store. And go get her something and only gave him $10, make it work, right? It can make it work if you want to make it work. They didn't want to make it work. At some point, they were going to pass the baton on and say, hey, Jason Tatum, you are the guy. This is your team. There is no more conversation about can these two coexist? Is this guy actually the MVP? Is this guy the guy? I could tell that they were saying that the minute that Jason Tatum came back from a torn Achilles. The way they rolled the red carpet out, they didn't bring him off the bench and scatter his minutes. They're like, nope, you're back full throttle. You're the guy. When the guy who's now in Philadelphia, Jaylen Brown, actually drug them all the way to the number two seed in the East. As soon as they got there, they got to the dance and they saw a prettier girl than what they thought that they came with. It was like, you know what? She's good looking, but she's fine. I want to dance with the fine one. Only to find out that the fine one wasn't that fine after all. Right? It might have been the lighting. The lighting was different. We've all been there, done that. Right? Every once in a while. It's called a strobe light, honey, for you uneducated folks out there. That's what ended up happening. They got woo-woo-wooed by the strobe light of Jason Tatum coming back instead of dancing with the one that brought him there. and Jaylen Brown. And then they decided that they were going to leave no questions asked. Not only is this the one that we want to be the face of our franchise, and this is your squad, we're going to prove it to you right now by shipping them off for pennies on the dollar. You are not better with Paul George than you were with Jaylen Brown.
0: I forgot one more number, Q. The Celtics are still paying two players 68% of their cap for the next 3 years. It's just now Jason Tatum and Paul George. Right. It's not 70. It's not 70%. 68%.
2: Right. That's why it was never about money. It's never about money. You can make it work. Money is probably the least of the issues. The issue, as Jaylen Brown said later on his podcast, and I'm sure that his podcast is part of the problem because people are saying he's the smartest guy in the room. He thinks he's the smartest guy in the room. And then you hear reports that he's not even top seven. Get out of here. This dude's an
0: number
2: absolute
0: three in
2: stud.
0: Usage last year. I would say he's, you know,
2: exactly.
0: Pretty useful if you
2: exactly.
0: Ask me.
2: Dude is an absolute stud. And I will double down, triple down, quadruple down if I have to on how good of a player he is. And now he's going to have an opportunity to show it in Philadelphia with some other studs around him, like Tyrese Maxey, like VJ Edgecombe. And oh, by the way, Joel Embiid is still there, and he don't have to be the top three player now. He could actually be the fourth best player on the team, and that's probably a role that'll fit him better, especially with being able to give him some time to rest so he doesn't hurt himself like he normally does.
0: Do we say the L word?
2: No.
0: LeBron James.
2: Yeah, I mean, I can see it, but I hesitate to get to the finish line and the starting blocks, really, when it comes to the 76ers. With the talent, I can see it, but I think with LeBron, it's all roads lead back to Cleveland.
0: All right, well, I mean, at this point, we also live in a day and age in which the idea of a magnificent three atop your starting lineup mm-hmm. really doesn't exist. It's more about having a two-headed monster yep. and then a great nucleus of support and role players behind them, unless you're the New York Knicks, in which case, you know, you're just getting the college reunion group back together and you're able to make the numbers work. In the words of Les Snead, you know, there's always a way to circumvent the cap, folks.
2: There is.
0: I was going to say something else about Les Snead, but no, yeah. I didn't say that.
2: Family show.
0: Yes, family show here on Game Night on ESPN Radio. Instead, I will just tell you the cap is not real, and they've been circumventing it in Los Angeles for years. And the same can be done in the National Basketball Association. You just have to choose to do so.
2: Well, especially if you're the Celtics, you're talented enough to compete for a championship every year. You're in that conversation. There are certain teams that you know are in that conversation each and every year. The Celtics are supposed to be one of those teams, right? There's certain teams, like I think it's criminal if the Warriors don't put a real roster around Steph at the later end of his career, right? I mean, what are you doing? At this stage of the you're not waiting for the future.
0: Let him go.
2: You're his guy. He's your guy. Like, your only responsibility is try to win a championship each and every year. Why do you think Giannis wanted out of Milwaukee? Because every year he wants to have an opportunity to win a championship. I don't know if that's going to happen in Miami the way it's constructed right now. Maybe LeBron James ends up there in South Beach. Well, I don't know. We'll find out. But, I mean, there's certain players that has to be the end-all, be-all goal. And in Boston, you had Tatum. You had Brown. Right? You can build around that to compete for a championship every year. I don't think that you're in that conversation when you look at Jason Tatum and now Paul George. I just don't see it. I don't see it.
0: But the depth, though. The depth that they're building. Shout out to Luka Garza. Go Hawks.
2: They saved a little bit of money, though. They saved a little bit of money.
0: 2%.
2: Yeah, that 2% will go a long way. That's a little bit of extra tip money.
0: Baylor Shireman, come on down. We're going to give you a little extra money next year.
2: There you go. That's what we're talking about right there. But hey, Brad Stevens spoke. You know, he gave you the best, you know, Emmett Golden always says reason or excuse. He gave you the best excuse that there was to move on from one Jaylen Brown. She's Mia O'Brien. I'm Q Myers. It's Game Night here on ESPN Radio. Coming up, was this a successful run for the USA at the World Cup? That's next on Game Night on ESPN Radio, the ESPN app, SiriusXM Channel 80, and tune in.
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0: USA in the round of 16 and unfortunately falling short against Belgium as they lose 4-1. 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Presented by Progressive Insurance, she's Mia O'Brien, I'm Q Myers, and Mia, even when I say that out loud, I get a little disappointed, right? I mean, our guy Renee, he's got the USA jersey on. He started out the whole day. Our opening text will take people behind the scenes a little bit, let them see how the sausage is made. He sends us a text. Hey, guys, we're on tonight. USA, Belgium, the most important match in U.S. men's national team history is going to be played. It'll be wrapping up right when we come on the air. Should be a lot of excitement. And I'm not going to lie to you. I was pumped all day long because of that opening text that we got from our guy Renee, and then we actually saw the match and we didn't see the energy and we didn't see the juice, and then I felt like I was more pumped up than the team was pumped up to go out there and play. So big disappointment. It was a great run. I'm not mad that they only made it to the round of 16. I say only, that's a great feat. I'm disappointed in the way that they dipped out of the World Cup and the fact that they didn't look like they were ready for the moment, even after getting their guy Balogun back.
1: As we reflect upon this quote-unquote magical run, and I would like to credit my fellow Ithaca College bomber, Jack Kempner, for this tweet and this wonderful illustration, I would love to hear from producer Renee in Bristol to see if he echoes this sentiment, whether or not we can classify it as a magical run. A very rigged group. I wouldn't go that far, Jack. I wouldn't say it was a rigged group, but to be fair, again, the United States had to face 34th, 28th, and 27th ranked teams in the FIFA World Cup rankings. Then beating Bosnia, because the knockout round expanded to 32 teams, Bosnia, the 61st ranked team in those FIFA World Cup rankings. Then, of course, the Balogun of it all and the idea of the red card that probably shouldn't have been issued in the first place, but having to be rescinded, the Belgian appeal being overturned, and the drama of all that ensued, and then finally showing up to your round of 16 matchup, or rather not showing up at all. And so that's where I say to you, producer Renee, the biggest U.S. soccer men's national team fan on this program tonight, because I'm on to 2027 Brazil with the U.S. women's national soccer team, for what it's worth. That's the team that I have this, you know, I don't want to say obsession, that's kind of weird, but I've been had this infatuation with since I was a young girl. And so tell me this, Renee, is that a good classification, a good way of describing what the United States went through? Was it really a magical run?
2: I think magical strong. I think it was a good run. You won three games at the World Cup, something you haven't been able to do. You won a knockout round game on your home soil, obviously expanded.
0: Right.
2: But I go back to what Q said. I'm not mad that it's over. I'm just disappointed. I'm more disappointed at the way that it ended.
0: Don't you hate when your parents would say that to you?
2: Yeah.
0: I'm not mad at you. I'm just disappointed. You're like, no. Be mad at me.
1: Right. Well, okay. Because here's the thing, Q and Renee. If they lost 1-0 tonight, how are you feeling?
0: It depends on how they play.
2: Yeah, if you're telling me that they went down 1-0 early in the game, but then they took control right after that, kind of like what, you know, England and Mexico went through last night, right? Where, you know, it's 3-2. England parks the bus and Mexico's just going back and forth and trying to get a goal. If you tell me you went down 1-0 and you did that, fine. All right, you know what? You threw everything you had at it and you lost, but you went out with your head held high.
0: Yeah.
2: Today, absolutely not. You got pantsed in front of your home crowd. And that's disappointing. And
1: that's not magical.
0: No, well, see, but the reason I called it magical, again, as a guy who's not a soccer aficionado, I'm not trying to play that guy. I even started this whole World Cup run saying soccer for dummies while I'm trying to learn this, right? I don't mind being that guy, fully transparent around here. I was told Team USA is not that good. I was told the best guy on the team, this is what I was told, maybe my sources were wrong, Pulisic is the best guy on the squad, right? You're going to go as he goes. Well, if that was the case, you wouldn't have made it to the round of 16. I call it magical because Balogun all of a sudden became like a hero, right? I call it magical because I felt like a lot of the USA came together as fans and as a country to back our guys in the USA. I call it magical because how many times did they score an own goal? right? How many times did that happen? I mean, it just seemed like the ball was bouncing in the right way. We're starting to learn different people's names that are stepping up. We have Freeman, you know, and, hey, that's so-and-so's son. And you know what I mean? And it's happening, you know, on American soil, and I think more eyeballs are on it. So that's why I called it a magical ride. It just comes to an end in an unmagical way.
2: The one thing I'll say that I guess I'll put a positive spin to it is we're going to go into 2030 with a bunch of the same guys because they're so young. So you're going to keep a core group of this team.
0: Mm-hmm.
2: And that's good, right? Because, I mean, a lot of them, let's just say it, they showed up in games one and two. They didn't play in game three because they didn't need to. But they showed up in game four, which was the game against Bosnia. They didn't show up in game five. But you know what? They showed up at least. It wasn't a complete dud of a tournament for this team. They, like I said, they won three games. They scored 11 goals, which is the most they've ever scored at a World Cup. So there's positives to it. It just stings right now. It stings really bad.
0: It does. And not only this, or not only that, but, you know, we go into the 4th of July weekend knowing that the USA is playing in the round of 16. To me, that was magical. As I'm on vacation, I'm checking in with, hey, how's Team USA doing? I'm, you know, hitting my homeboy. I'm like, hey, man, can't wait till Monday to see what happens. Like, that was magical. It was 4th of July weekend, and then the USA was going to play. Like, so that, again, I don't want to be, you know, the dark cloud in the room. I'm looking at some of the positives. This was a fun run. It just, the way it ended was disappointing. It's like the first three quarters of the game was great, and then the fourth quarter happened, right? And the Spurs gave up a 29-point lead, or the Cavs gave up a 22-point lead, right? That's what happened. The other squad, Belgium, they were the Knicks.
2: This was game three against the Spurs.
0: Right. Exactly.
1: The difference was the Knicks were already up 2-0 and they had breathing room.
0: Right.
2: And they won the championship.
1: Because then they showed up the rest of the series.
0: Right. You knew once they came back from those deficits, they weren't losing.
1: But that's also a veteran squad. That's a team that went to the Eastern Conference Finals last year and had to go through not the loss, but the lesson of dropping that series in order to propel themselves. And I know that's cliche as heck, boys, but they needed to go through that. I firmly believe it. And I'm sure Jalen Brunson, Carl Anthony Towns, Josh Hart, they would all tell you the same. They had to go through that experience in order to bounce back and win the NBA championship this year. The hope is that the United States can do the same thing. They'll just have to wait 4 years.
0: That's the problem. It's going to take 4 years, but I know who Balogun is now, right? I didn't know who that was going into it. I know who Tillman is. I know that if you have a free kick, go ahead and let that dude kick it, right? Because there's a good chance that he's going to get it in the back of the net. Like, these are things I know. I know that Freeman's a pretty good, you know, player. Like, he's tenacious. He's got that tenacity. He gets after it. There's other players on the squad that I think that, you know, you're starting to understand who they are. Are they the best? No. But I feel like we got to know a handful of players, and they took us on a heck of a ride. If it's not magical, it don't have to be magical, but it was fun at least.
1: Fun while it lasted.
0: Yeah. Yeah, the last wasn't very long when it came to the round of 16 versus Belgium. She's Mia O'Brien. I'm Q Myers. Coming up next, Sports Center All Night with Jay Reynolds here on ESPN Radio and the all-new ESPN app.
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9: 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Coming up on SportsCenter All Night. The U.S. men's national team takes on Belgium in the round of 16.
10: The U.S. has been really, really dynamic, especially out in the wide areas. And I think having somebody like Belgian in the game that stretches the back line makes those wide players that much more dangerous.
9: The Yankees look to get back in the win column against the Rays.
11: Fly ball, left field and deep. Simpson back on the track, at the wall. See ya! A huge three-run home run by Caballero. And the Yankees lead 3-0.
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13: 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Another home run for the Royals. 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
14: FIFA didn't waffle. U.S.? Maybe. 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In Seattle, it's about the 12s. Started, of course, as the 12th man, but Monday, the spotlight was on the 11 who were on the field representing the U.S. in the round of 16. As it turned out, another key number would be 9. Belgium knocking out Team USA, and they do it on the heels with a goal in the 9th minute. U.S. was having its back to the wall early. The Americans were playing uphill from there. Malik Tillman tied the score in the 31st minute, but the U.S. gave up another one 2 minutes later. Belgium back out in front, had a 2-1 lead at the half. Then the U.S. gave up a bad goal in the 57th minute. It was the soccer equivalent of a pick six or a turnover and a layup. Made it 3-1. In the end, Belgium closes out a 4-1 domination of the U.S. ESPN analyst and former U.S. men's national coach, Jurgen Klinsmann.
15: There was a sequence of mistakes all over the place. I mean, in the first half, the first 30 minutes, I've rarely seen so many passing mistakes in all areas on the field. And there was a nervousness that you can feel even in front of television. And now, you know, that leads then into more mistakes. And then it doesn't matter if it's the goalkeeper or if it's other people, then you go down and you lose with a result that result 4-1 that hurts. I mean, it hurts. You know, when you go out in a World Cup with that result, that sticks with you. Mm-hmm. It's not going away anymore. And unfortunately, for none of the players and not for the coaching staff.
14: It was the fourth time in the past five World Cups the Americans have exited in the round of 16. The only exception was in 2018 when they didn't even qualify. Belgium also sent the U.S. home from the 2014 World Cup. That match went to extra time. This one, a 4-1 blowout. ESPN analyst Hercules Gomez.
16: Once they struck first, which was a staple of the U.S. men's national team, to strike in those first 10 minutes, it really knocked the wind out of the U.S. men's national team. And you saw just terrible individual performances from big players at the worst possible moment. Serginho Dest was the worst player on the field, and Mauricio Pochettino took him out at halftime. A player who was constantly losing the ball, who may have been at fault for one, if not two goals. The ball he lets bounce, the first goal. The second goal that Trossard torches him. And then Tim Ream, one of my reliable ball-playing backs, is not a defending center back. And I know that sounds silly to say, but he's there because he does certain things with the ball at his foot. Gets dunked on by De Ketelaere. Gets posterized. And you're in the hole. You're behind the eight ball before the game even has a chance to get going. And then other players don't show up. Christian Pulisic comes off injured. You give up silly goals. The first time that Matt Friis gets tested in this World Cup is minute one. Mm-hmm. The second time is him playing out of the back, gets his pocket picked, and Tim Ream can't bail him out, and it's the third goal. It was one error after another that snowballed and sent the U.S. men's national team to a psyche that they could never overcome.
17: Herc, overhyped?
16: I guess it depends on who you ask, who you listen to, and that's a problem in this country. Mm. You're listening to people who are saying, we can go all the way. The U.S. can win the World Cup. They're on major networks saying these things. Why not us? Now, the coach can say it. Absolutely. Because he's a coach and he has to motivate his players. You have a responsibility if you've got a microphone in front of you to at some point in time just be realistic with the people. And Belgium is a team that is on the cusp of that elite level around the world, but not one of those elite teams. They're not a France. They're not a Spain. They're not a Portugal. And in this year, two games, aggregate scoreline of 9-3 on home soil. I went out and I said this team could play against Belgium physically, that they would give them fits. Where we mistook our evaluation of this team was psychologically and mentally what they would do if they faced adversity. They weren't ready for the moment. They weren't ready for it in 2022. And we said they were still green. They weren't ready for it here. And it's not debutantes like Alex Freeman who weren't ready. It's the likes of a Christian Pulisic, a Serginho Dest. It's your most important players, a 39-year-old Tim Ream, if you will, your team captain. In the biggest of moments, you can't allow those players to have bad performances mentally. Because on the field, some things may not go your way. But from the opening minute that Matt Friis was tested, they were in a shell. And psychologically, they were already beaten. The U.S. men's national team beat themselves today. Belgium is a very good team and tactically took it to Mauricio Pochettino and his players. But this team, this Belgium team that we saw in this tournament, is now four goals better than the U.S. men's national team. The U.S. men's national team gave them those four goals today.
14: And as a result, it's Belgium advancing to its fourth World Cup quarterfinals, first since 2018 when they were eliminated by France in the semifinals. U.S. now eliminated in the round of 16 once again. First loss in competitive matches, though, played in Seattle. But it was a spot where the air went out early in the second half. ESPN analyst Casey Keller.
18: Well, the atmosphere was great, but you could tell that it just got muted because of how well Belgium played from the very start. You felt that after the deflected free kick and the goal, you felt, okay, here's the moment. The crowd was just getting ready to take off, and then how quickly Belgium responded with that go-ahead goal just once again just muted the crowd, and you just kind of hoped that the start of the second half, there was going to be enough to really get going. And then, unfortunately, that terrible mistake that led to the third goal just completely took the air out of the whole stadium.
19: The goalkeeping situation obviously has been such a discussion on our shows leading up to this, especially with you. We talked about how Matt Freese hadn't been tested at this level yet. And now I suppose we can say he has failed that test.
18: Well, I mean, I was optimistic when he came up with the nice save after, you know, in the first minute. And I thought, okay, that could really kind of settle his nerves. And then obviously just, you know, nothing to blame about the first two goals. But then to come up with that mistake at that key time. Yes, Belgium was great. They were good. Give them a ton of credit. But at still the one goal deficit, you felt anything can happen. Another deflected free kick, a mistake, something to get back into this match. And then to give Belgium that two-goal cushion at that stage, it was just comfortable from then on. The U.S. pushed hard. They did what they could to try to get back into the match. But Belgium just showed their class. And then, obviously, with Lukaku and Doku coming in at the time they did, and then Lukaku getting that cherry on top, it just finished off a classy performance from Belgium throughout.
14: 4-1 final as the U.S. goes home. The Americans just unraveled. Christian Pulisic, pretty much ineffective before leaving in the second half. He turned the ball over 11 times in the first half, more than anybody on the field. ESPN analyst Breck Shea and Jeff Cameron.
20: You could see it. They were like apprehensive from the first game we played in the World Cup against Paraguay. We set the tone. We were aggressive. We had this energy. We didn't have that tonight. And I think all over the pitch, we were second best. And you could sense that. We were second guessing. Do we step? Do we drop? We're giving them too much respect. Hey, they're a top 10 FIFA ranked team, right? But you got to give them respect, but you don't give them too much respect. They're also playing in front of our fans. And for us, you know, I think we were apprehensive. We were nervous. Those are all big things. You know, there's a huge knockout game. This is a rematch from 2014, which I had the privilege to play in. Listen, I understand those nerves, but just we had too much quality to go out the way we did tonight. I'm gutted, really.
21: From the jump, I mean, they were all over us. We were second to every ball, the second behind every pass, every tackle. They were all over us, and it knocked the wind out of us, and I think we never got our second wind. It was frustrating to watch. I know they would be disappointed. It really is difficult to swallow at the end of the day. It's hard to go out like this, especially when they played so well leading into this with so much confidence, so much swagger, like you said, to show up today. It really hurts.
14: And it's another exit for the U.S. in the round of 16. 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So Belgium moves on. Up next is Spain, a 1-0 win over Portugal. On Monday, Mikel Merino scores the only goal of the game in the first minute of stoppage time. In the second half, he entered as a sub in the 85th minute, scores with his fifth touch of the game. Spain moves on to the World Cup quarterfinals for the sixth time and the first time since 2010 when they won the title. Portugal eliminated in all three of its knockout stage ties against Spain. Cristiano Ronaldo had 19 touches in the loss, second fewest in a World Cup match in which he started. This one he started and finished, still in the game at the end. Gonzalo Ramos did not play in the loss. Roberto Martinez making five subs for his team, none taking Ronaldo off the field. ESPN FC analyst Shaka Hislop and Craig Hurley.
22: If you're Gonzalo Ramos, who's just made a move from PSG to Milan, he's just scored the winner in the round of 32 against Croatia, such an important goal. And you don't even come on the field in a game that's tight, because he thinks he's saving you for extra time where he gets that added substitute. Mm-hmm. But you don't get to extra time, because when Moreno scores, then the game is dead and buried pretty much, and he doesn't have that substitution. And in the biggest of moments, and we talked about this for months, about the manager of Portugal. Yeah, he took him off in that Croatia game. But this was the biggest of moments against one of the favourites for the tournament, and he's left a player on who did basically little in the game. There was no threat. There was no threat of the pace from Cristiano Ronaldo getting in behind. But we knew that. We knew that, so it needed something different. And they'll nail him to a mast back in Portugal about this. They got to. Because it's not about Ronaldo. It's not about him playing the last World Cup. It's not about all that. It's about Portugal and the national team and this multi-talented squad of players they've got. Yeah. And he made a decision, Roberto Martinez, for the individual, not for the betterment of the team. And they've paid the penalty.
0: At the same time, though, Ronaldo was not the only underperformer in this Portugal team. We came into this World Cup saying that Portugal arguably had the best midfield of any team in the tournament. Yet you'd not seen anything from that incredibly talented midfield. While I agree, Ronaldo could have been sacrificed, in want of a better word, a whole lot sooner, a whole lot more often during the course of this tournament. You being unable to get a tune out of that midfield three, again, that is as damning a criticism on Roberto Martinez as his unwillingness to make big changes. And I'm looking at Ronaldo here.
14: And as a result, it's Spain that moves on. They get Belgium on Friday in Los Angeles. SportsCenter all night, ESPN Radio to baseball. Rough stretch for the New York Yankees of late. 9 losses in their last 10 games, falling 4 games behind in the AL East. Yankees facing the division-leading Rays Monday. They get a big outing from starter Cam Schlittler. 8 innings, 4-hit ball, 8 strikeouts. 8th road start with either 0 or 1 run allowed. And the offense gave him some support.
11: Fly ball, left field and deep. Simpson back on the track, at the wall. See ya! A huge 3-run home run by Caballero. And the Yankees lead 3-0. Another high drive to left field. Simpson back on the track, at the wall. He's done it again. Another home run for Caminero. Check that. Not Caminero. Caballero. And it is 4-1. His 10th home run of the season and his 2nd today.
14: 2 homers, 4 RBI, 4 of the 5 Yankees runs. It's a 5-1 win over the Rays. Michael Kay on the YES Network. Yankees, first time in franchise history, they finished with 3 hits, all of which were home runs. Rays with their 3rd straight loss after winning 9 straight. Yankees back within 3 games. As for the Mets and Braves, this one got interesting late.
1: Lacy is set. Pitch. Swinging a high fly ball. Deep right field. Toward the pole. Fair or foul. This one is fair. This one is gone. Juan Soto puts the Mets in front with a towering home run to the top of the chop house in right. And it's 5-3 Mets in the 9th. This one goes 430 feet into the Atlanta night.
14: Juan Soto giving the Mets the lead in the top of the 9th. Matt Olson, though, ties it in the bottom of the 9th inning. So to the 10th they went.
1: The 0-2. Swung on, hit down the left field line. Long run for Mateo. Not going to get there. And a one hops off the wall. Bichette scores. Young flying around 3rd. Hill comes to the plate. He scores as the throw's cut off. 2-run go-ahead double for Luis Torrens. And the Mets take a 7-5 lead in the 10th inning.
14: Go-ahead 2-run double with 2 outs in the top of the 10th. And it's a 7-6 win for the Mets over the Braves. Their 8th extra inning win this season. Braves, meanwhile, with their 2nd straight loss, they're a baseball worst 7-16 since June 9th. Answering for the trade. That's next. SportsCenter All Night continues. It's ESPN Radio.
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14: 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There was certainly quite a bit of anticipation for Monday's matchup with Belgium. The U.S. ultimately losing. The U.S. did get Balogun back on the field after FIFA suspended the red card. Much of America was anticipating yet another American win. That's not what happened in Seattle. Were Americans just wearing blinders? ESPN FC analyst Jermaine Jones.
32: If you watch it, I think the game was an open game and the U.S. was in the game. They had good possession, but that doesn't mean a lot, especially in games when you play against teams like Belgium, because you know they have the individual quality. And I think what I don't like was that in general, in the complete country, we were talking, or everybody was talking, Belgium down. We talked about three guys. They're too old. They're not playing and this and that. And that is the issue. And this team from Belgium showed up and proved you again. That's the seventh. Now was the eighth game you played against Belgium. And you don't win seven. The last one was 1930 you won against them. And you come out and you play with kind of an arrogant way from the public and everything. I will not put it even on the players, but from the outside. And now you're losing this game. And you see how you're losing. Lukaku at the end, he scores and he puts it up. You guys talking too much. So that's the signal for that. You know, and I'm always said that, and I said it before, that's a good generation of players. But why is so much hype behind it? They're not achieved anything. We, most of the time, this country went out round of 16. So now we're out of round of 16. So we have to talk about it. And like Jürgen said, you will look back and you will be like, okay, we can work on it. We can get better for the next one. But we said that already in Qatar. So, you know, then we went out again. So, and now we go in this one. Now you have to look and you have to sit down and have real conversation. Because in this game today, was for me, Tuleman was the main guy where you can see that there's a difference, that he stepped it up, he was trying, yeah. He was battling, but at the end, like you said, there was a couple guys where I said, and I was one of the guys who said before the tournament, I don't see Ream as a defender for this team in this situation, in this time where we right now are. He played, and today you will get proven.
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8: Jaylen Brown taking his talents to Philly.
9: I'm told Jaylen Brown never requested a trade, and yet over the last couple weeks, they shopped him relentlessly.
10: Paul George hasn't been consistently good since I was skinny.
14: Celtics making the deal. Brad Stevens was the one who traded Jaylen Brown to Philly. Said he did it to keep the team competitive. And because the path moving forward became, quote, more challenging. The Celtics president of basketball operations.
12: As Jaylen and I sat down in early June and we talked about, you know, potential future, you know, in Boston or elsewhere, I told him that if we were to ever trade Jaylen, that would be a really sad day for me personally. And certainly the emotions that all of us have felt and the consternation we've all felt have been tied a lot less to the moments of highlights in a game, but a lot more of meaningfulness to fans, meaningfulness to the people in our building, and just a meaningfulness of relationships. I've lost sleep over the fan part of this. Yeah. I get it. Like, there's a bunch of 7 jerseys around. I'm pretty sure I bought a couple.

0: relatively low value as a return. And in this, especially, you know, I had one executive say, I can't believe that they made the trade for that return to Philly, a bitter rival. And, you know, I had another GM tell me the difference, and this is, analytics are a toxic topic, let's just be honest, but analytically, the stats guys in the room will say there, the difference between the perception, the reputation, the accolades of Jaylen Brown, and where teams consider his value in terms of dollars is as wide as any player in the league. And so the fact that he's on a Supermax contract, but is not perceived by front offices, by decision makers around the league as a superstar, that had a lot to do with the return. Now, as far as confusion goes, if you know you got to trade him, if you feel that way, why not go all in on Giannis? Why not throw Bayley Shireman, Hugo Gonzalez in on that deal and, you know, basically force the Bucks' hand, try to win that bidding war against the Heat? And why make that trade on July 1st? You know, I did have one executive say, look, when you see all these potential partners popping off the table, it's maybe better to make a bad deal than none at all if you feel like you're forced to make a trade.
1: 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That's next. SportsCenter All Night continues. It's ESPN Radio.
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11: Hey, it's Evan Cohen. 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
1: Yankees open their series with the division-leading Rays with a win, pulling back within 3. Ramos with 5 RBI in the Giants' rout of Toronto. Spain scores late to beat Portugal. Belgium scores early and beats the U.S.
2: Balor and Balogun will be available to play against Belgium in Seattle.
3: A guy who should not have been denied is going to get an opportunity to play in the round of 16.
4: You're an American fan. You should feel glorious.
5: Alex Freeman might have said it best. We don't know how this happened. We're just happy that it happened.
1: Fans were ecstatic leading up to Monday's round of 16 matchup. More on that in a moment. Belgium was ticked, maybe taking it out on Team USA. Belgium scoring in the 9th minute, had a 2-1 lead at halftime. Early in the second half, U.S. with a big mistake. It allowed a goal for Belgium, putting them up 3-1. They go on to the 4-1 win. ESPN FC analyst Hercules Gomez on that third goal.
6: I know exactly what he's trying to do. He comes off his line. He's going to play the ball upfield with his left foot. The lane he thought was open closes, and he second-guesses himself and gets his pocket picked. Tim Ream can't bail him out. He attacks the ball with the outside of his left boot. It goes in on a very weak shot. Both plays could have been preventable. They were not. Now you're down 3-1. It was vital to take advantage of those momentum swings. You just equalized the game off a free kick, deflected, went in against a quality goalkeeper like Thibaut Courtois. Take advantage. Settle yourself down. You're back in this game. And then 2 minutes later, Trossard down the left-hand side to Ketelaere off a header. Again, easily preventable. Put out the fire before the cross is out. Do not get bodied by a false nine, a player who's not even a nine. And it doesn't happen. There are moments that emotionally do you in this match. I do not know how preventable it was or how much more Mauricio Pochettino could have gotten him prepared. But in the worst possible moment, he had his moment. Yeah. And that's going to do you in.
1: U.S. was actually favored going into the matchup with Belgium, but lose 4-1. Something doesn't line up, square up quite rightly. ESPN analyst and former U.S. men's national team coach Jurgen Klinsmann.
7: If you have a result like this and a disappointment like this, then there obviously there are a lot of things that went wrong. But first and foremost, you got to give Belgium a huge compliment how they played this game, how professional, how focused, and how determined they were from the start on. From the first second on, they dictated the tempo, they set the tone, they were ahead of the curve, they won their one-against-one battles without making too much fuss of it. It was really interesting to see how professional they executed all their maneuvers and their game plan. They had a plan, and obviously it helps then to go 1-0 up, even then came the equalizer. But it seemed like even the equalizer didn't really bother them much. You know, they kept their way of playing. They were in control. They were really in control all 90 minutes, and they deserved this win. They deserved to go through, and for the U.S. team, this is a game that when you analyze it now in the aftermath, that's a lot you can take away from, you learn from. But obviously in this moment, at that time, in a big tournament like this, it's also a huge disappointment.
8: Jurgen, do you feel there was a bit of overhyping for the team based on the results that we have seen, when really and truly they weren't tested at the level that we wanted to see them tested?
7: Well, I think their overhyping, or, you know, their high expectations came automatically through their fantastic performance in the first game against Paraguay. These 30, 45 minutes, 60 minutes against Paraguay gave us all the feeling that we are ready for more. We are ready for competing with the best in the world. And there's a team that will maybe be able to grow game by game. But unfortunately, it didn't happen. And afterwards, they can play definitely on a very high level, which they showed. But The key in a tournament like this is consistency. And if you want to go really far, then this type of consistency should be, should actually grow in getting better and better game by game, you know, like the big teams usually do in a tournament like that. Not all obviously did that, you know, other teams went home earlier, like Germany, Holland, even Brazil now went home, and there are big disappointments in this tournament. I think, you know, the team kind of set the bar so high with their first game against Paraguay that afterwards they were not able anymore to keep that level. And now they go out this way, which was basically, it was a lesson by Belgium, unfortunately, and it brings you back to the ground. So you can, you can talk about a certain overhype, but that overhype came automatically after the performance against Paraguay.
1: Shortly after Belgium took a 3-1 lead in the second half Monday, Christian Pulisic was forced out with an injury, replaced by Sebastian Berhalter in the 59th minute. He had attempted a shot, Pulisic had, but the challenge from Belgium left him in obvious pain. Pulisic wound up with zero shots, zero chances created. ESPN analyst Hercules Gomez and Jermaine Jones.
9: Belgium played it really good. Belgium always tried to keep the ball. They were not panicking, even under pressure. They were always finding ways to play themselves out of the pressure points when the U.S. always tried to get them in that, what made them strong and good in the games before, right? Because we were seeing it when they played against Paraguay, when they played Australia. They were high up when the opponent lost the ball. They were straight there to back to win the ball back.
10: Yeah, so Castagne was on them.
9: Yeah, and this time you were able to see that Belgium had not a problem with that. The Belgium always find ways to get out, and they played it calm, and then, like we said, they find a way then to punish them with the goals, and then you're running behind, and then you're starting, like, and that's something too. In that tournament, you were never in that position that you had to run behind, right? So that's a complete learning phase again, where you have to learn, you have to figure out, oh, now we're down and we have to figure out how we get to this whole thing. And go back to Christian. I think it's tough too, and I said it always before, it cannot always rely on him, because he's human, he can have a bad day. Yes, he was maybe today not in the game that much and had not the best game, but it cannot always be Christian has to be on the best time. So I would not put it just on him.
10: Luke Bakio and Castagne down the left-hand side really pinned Anthony Robinson, Christian Pulisic, and forced them to retract. The U.S. men's national team didn't breathe until the second half when Mauricio Pochettino brought in Giovanni Reyna and shortened those distances in the center of the midfield. The first half, the distances that Tyler Adams had to try to cover, you could already see he was gassed heading into that second half. There was just too much space in that midfield. Malik Tillman couldn't operate as he usually does. Weston McKennie was nowhere to be found because those spaces weren't there. They would make the runs, but in making those runs, if you lost the ball with how good Belgium was, they were coming right back down your throat. It really put the U.S. men's national team in a defensive posture all game.
1: And the U.S. is out with 4-1 loss. SportsCenter All Night, ESPN Radio. Flo Balogun did play, of course, wound up with three shots, one of them on target, 19 touches for Balogun in his 90 minutes. But it's the fact he played, of course, that drew the spotlight to Team USA, FIFA suspending the red card so he could play. FIFA admitting President Trump did make a call, but insisted their disciplinary panel is independent of any of that. But it's the look, the perception, says the guys at PTI.
11: Wilbon, what does this decision mean?
12: I don't know. I would say it's just shady. It's just shady. It's seedy. It's shameful behavior. It's thuggish behavior all the way around. Look, we know that bullying behavior is no stranger to this person and incident. We know that FIFA, as an organization, has been involved in all kinds of scandalous stuff. It's like the IOC.
10: That's right.
12: So again, 360 degrees around it is just shameful. So basically what it says is nothing that happens on the field of play is sort of out of bounds to be just sort of addressed, in whoever can get away with being the most thuggish individual in the moment. And that's what it says to me.
11: To you.
12: The whole thing is diminished to me, no matter what country it is, and no matter who's president. Because he has said, he's talked to many presidents all the time, that behavior is bullying and probably thuggish too. So it's just unwanted.
11: I'm going 180 away from this. Because to me, I've thought about this a lot, to me, the most important thing in all of this is to get the call right. This is the tradition of sports in America most recently. You review the call, you get the call right, and maybe you have to change the punishment. So what is most important to me? Did this action warrant, did it get up to the level that it warranted a red card? From the people that I watch on television who are soccer people,
12: no.
11: Most people seem to think it did.
12: Overwhelming.
11: Right. This is not, for example, like the case of Alyssa Thomas taking her fist and grinding it into Caitlin Clark's neck, for which she should have got 5 games and she only got 1. So that's an important thing to me, that it may not go up to the level of red card. Then there's the other part of how this stuff is reviewed. Are the procedures to review it completely followed? And a lot of people say they aren't being followed. The head of FIFA understands this is a television show.
12: These two are separate things. I don't want outside intervention determining who can play.
11: I think
12: we wouldn't stand right for that in anything else. But outside intervention.
11: I think everybody's got a right to make their position known. In other words, people say, for example, let's keep sports and politics separate.
12: And they mean it. Stop.
11: Spare me from that. Because these are the most corrupt organizations over a long history.
12: All the people who normally say, many of the people normally say, keep politics out of my sports. I don't want to hear it.
13: 360 degrees.
12: Okay.
13: Shameful.
11: Awful. But we disagree on a lot of the particulars of this.
1: Balogun in the game Monday night, not much of an impact. 3 shots, U.S. bows out, Belgium moves on, and gets Spain in the quarterfinals Friday in Los Angeles. 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
14: Hopefully today they get win number 7 at least. There's a fly ball to left field. Sosa going back in front of the fence. It's gone! Into the Phillies' bullpen. Tyler Tolbert with his first home run. On cycle watch, and the Royals lead it 10-1.
1: 96-5, the fan. Royals would go on to a 15-1 win over the Phillies. Royals with 15 runs, 22 hits, both of which are season highs. They had 3 players with at least 3 hits, their most in a game since last September. It's a 14-run win, tied for the second largest margin of victory in their last 20 years. Phillies losing in a rout, but the Braves lost in 10 to the Mets, so Atlanta's leading the division 3 over the Phillies. ESPN insider Jeff Passan.
15: The fact that it's a race at all is shocking. And the Phillies thought coming into today, they had Christopher Sanchez on the mound, that they were going to perhaps pick up another game. But they've done some real damage against the Atlanta Braves. And the Braves have Ronald Acuna on the injured list. They still have multiple starting pitchers on the injured list. Robert Suarez, one of their best relievers this year, on the injured list too. But the Phillies are just playing better baseball. And we have to remember back to when Rob Thompson got fired and Don Mattingly took over. They looked like one of the worst teams in the big leagues, but the return of Zach Wheeler, which is now 13 starts deep, has certainly helped matters, and they started hitting a little bit too. And when you have Kyle Schwarber and Bryce Harper in that lineup, 2 all-stars this year, you're not going to go too long with the offensive troubles that they had.
1: Jeff Passan mentioning Christopher Sanchez, he lasted 3 1/3, gave up 9 earned runs on 12 hits, ERA of 5.32 on the road this season. Well, if you like offense, Nationals and Astros may have been for you.
16: The kick and the pitch. Swing a high drive, left center field, Matthews back to the track, to the wall, and there it goes! A grand slam for James Wood! Nationals 12, Astros 6.
1: Dave Jagler, Nationals Radio Network. It would be a 12-11 win for Washington over Houston. Third game this season in Major League Baseball where both teams scored in double digits. Nationals get their third win this season after trailing by at least 5. C.J. Abrams, 19th home run, most by a Nationals shortstop prior to the All-Star break in franchise history. Also putting up double digits, the Giants.
17: Just a trusty guy. It's good to have his energy back.
18: Ramos, high drive, left field, gone! Almost to the top of the bleachers. A titanic home run from Elliot Ramos to cap off a monster night. He's got a triple and 2 home runs. It's 10-1 Giants.
1: KNBR with the call, 10 runs in for the Giants. Ramos with a career-high 5 RBI, first career multi-homer game. Giants wind up putting up 10 in the 10-1 win over the Blue Jays. The Diamondbacks came close to double digits.
14: Two on, one out. And Buehler's first pitch. Kepler swings. There's the big fly. High and deep to right. Way back and out of here. Oh, man. It's his first as a Diamondback. That baby had a vapor trail on it. And it's now a 6-0 Diamondback lead.
1: It would be an 8-0 win over the Padres for Kepler. Four RBI, 17th career game with four or more RBI. His first with the Diamondbacks as they get the 8-0 win over the Padres. Brewers a 4-3 win over the Cardinals. Straight ahead, SportsCenter All Night continues. It's ESPN Radio.
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21: Hey, it's Evan Cohen. Coming up on Tuesday, we'll have full reaction to the United States match versus Belgium. Plus, LeBron watch continues. 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
1: 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NBA Monday, the Giannis Antetokounmpo trade became official, ending his 13-year career with the Bucks. He heads to the Miami Heat. Giannis releasing a video on social media saying goodbye to Milwaukee. Quote, no matter where I am, Milwaukee will always be my city, my team, my family. Meanwhile, in Boston, Celtics team president Brad Stevens saying that Jaylen Brown was traded to keep the team competitive because the future was getting challenging. 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
2: I think people are walking away in Boston as they're still like, why did you guys make this deal? Like, not maybe why did you trade Jaylen Brown if you feel like, you know, he's due for the two-year, $140 million extension. And I think what people aren't realizing is Jason Tatum is due the same extension next year. So financially, it's feasible why you would move him, but why now? Why to Philadelphia? Why did you get such little in return? How come you didn't value your own player? How come you left him dangled out there for 10 days after the Giannis thing fell through? We really didn't get a lot of answers to those questions. Besides, optionality was a word used a lot, and flexibility.
1: It says the heat is now on the entire Celtics organization. On the court, WNBA Storm, an 82-64 win over the Sparks, who are 1-6 this season without Kelsey Plum. Sun beat the Lynx 90-89. They're 3-1 in the last four games is the Sun. Valkyries, 62-49 win over the Mystics. Valkyries now have a five-game win streak. SportsCenter All Night, ESPN Radio.
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1: With nine losses in 10 games, it's been a rough stretch for the Yankees lately, but Monday, they got up off the mat. Yes, Network.
4: Fly ball, left field and deep. Simpson back on the track, at the wall. See ya! A huge three-run home run by Caballero. And the Yankees lead 3-0.
0: Number four.
1: Giants putting up 10 runs against the Blue Jays, half of them driven in by one guy, KNBR.
18: Ramos, high drive, left field, gone! Almost to the top of the bleachers. A titanic home run from Elliot Ramos to cap off a monster night.
0: Number three.
1: What a night in Atlanta. Mets moving in front in the top of the ninth thanks to Juan Soto. 880 ESPN New York.
5: Swinging a high fly ball. Deep right field. Toward the pole. Fair or foul. This one is fair. This one is gone. Juan Soto puts the Mets in front with a towering home run to the top of the chop house in right. And it's 5-3 Mets in the ninth. This one goes 430 feet into the Atlanta night.
0: Number two.
1: Mets ultimately win the game, but it would take extra innings because of what Matt Olson did for the Braves in the bottom of the ninth. 680 the fan.
6: Three balls and a strike. Here it comes. And there it goes. Fly ball deep left field. Soto back. Still back. At the wall. We're tied. A home run by Matt Olson the opposite way. And he was bringing it to left field. Over the wall. We are tied up at five.
0: Number one.
1: With 19, C.J. Abrams has the most homers by a Washington shortstop prior to the All-Star break in franchise history. 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

0: 23 total runs. Nats winning it 12-11. Much less scoring in Seattle. Team USA with one goal in their 4-1 loss to Belgium. Americans out in the round of 16 again. Mauricio Pochettino would not offer an indication about whether he wants to stay as coach of the U.S. men's national team following the loss. ESPN analyst Casey Keller and Hercules Gomez.
1: This is the highest paid coach in the history of the U.S. men's national team. A coach they reset the market for. One of the highest paid international managers who's gotten to the same place that every coach before him has gotten. Except one. Maybe two, if you count 1930. What are we doing here? You don't need a World Cup with a round of 16 exit to evaluate 20 months worth of work. 20 months worth of this coach and his people constantly flirting with other teams, whether it's Premier League or whether it's in Spain or whatever the case may be. I don't even know if Mauricio Pochettino wants to coach the international game. I'm sure he had a lot of fun at this World Cup. And he did a lot of good things with his team in this World Cup, but nothing any other coach before him hasn't done. And yeah, you can win three games. You can do that. That's fine. Bruce Arena went 1-1-1 and made it to a quarterfinal. Was a blown handball away from making it to the semifinal. Jurgen Klinsmann got out of a group of death, a much more difficult scenario. So if you're going to judge him, don't judge him off this World Cup. Judge him off the totality of the 20 months and what you felt, what you saw. It took us 20 months to find a starting lineup. So listen, these players today were not good enough. And ultimately, that's Pochettino's job. I don't want to put all the blame on him today. I don't think he has all the blame. But Rudy Garcia made three adjustments and put him in a world of difficulty. That's the reality here. Nothing has changed.
2: Yeah, I think that's tough. I mean, because like you said, I mean, the whole idea was he was brought in to take the team to the next level, and he wasn't able to achieve that.
0: Under Pochettino, against top 25 FIFA teams, 3 wins, 1 draw, 9 losses. He was brought in with quite a bit of hype, but as for his future, he said after the loss, quote, now is not a moment to talk about that. His contract expires at the end of this tournament. U.S. Soccer has reportedly approached him about a possible contract extension. Did that before the World Cup began. More on Monday's action next. SportsCenter All Night continues. It's ESPN Radio.
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3: 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Coming up on SportsCenter All Night. The U.S. men's national team takes on Belgium in the round of 16.
16: The U.S. has been really, really dynamic, especially out in the wide areas. And I think having somebody like Belgian in the game that stretches the back line makes those wide players that much more dangerous.
3: The Yankees look to get back in the win column against the Rays.
17: Fly ball, left field and deep. Simpson back on the track, at the wall. See ya! A huge three-run home run by Caballero. And the Yankees lead 3-0.
3: The Celtics general manager speaks on the decision to trade Jaylen Brown.
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19: 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He delivers, and Thomas whacks it deep to left field. Sosa turned around. He's out of room. It's gone. Another home run for the Royals. Blaine Thomas goes deep.
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0: FIFA didn't waffle. U.S.? Maybe. SportsCenter All Night, ESPN Radio, the ESPN app, SiriusXM, Channel 80. In Seattle, it's about the 12s. Started, of course, as the 12th man, but Monday the spotlight was on the 11 who were on the field representing the U.S. in the round of 16. As it turned out, another key number would be 9. Belgium knocking out Team USA. And they do it on the heels with a goal in the 9th minute. U.S. was having its back to the wall early. The Americans were playing uphill from there. Malik Tillman tied the score in the 31st minute, but the U.S. gave up another one 2 minutes later. Belgium back out in front, had a 2-1 lead at the half. Then the U.S. gave up a bad goal in the 57th minute. It was the soccer equivalent of a pick six or a turnover and a layup. Made it 3-1. In the end, Belgium closes out a 4-1 domination of the U.S. ESPN analyst and former U.S. men's national coach, Jurgen Klinsmann.
20: There was a sequence of mistakes all over the place. I mean, in the first half, the first 30 minutes, I've rarely seen so many passing mistakes in all areas on the field. And there was a nervousness that you can feel even in front of television. And now, you know, that leads then into more mistakes. And then it doesn't matter if it's the goalkeeper or if it's other people, then you go down and you lose with a result that a result 4-1 that hurts. I mean, it hurts. You know, when you go out in a World Cup with that result, that sticks with you. It's not going away anymore. And unfortunately, for none of the players and not for the coaching staff.
0: It was the fourth time in the past 5 World Cups the Americans have exited in the round of 16. The only exception was in 2018 when they didn't even qualify. Belgium also sent the U.S. home from the 2014 World Cup. That match went to extra time. This one, a 4-1 blowout. ESPN analyst Hercules Gomez.
1: Once they struck first, which was a staple of the U.S. men's national team, to strike in those first 10 minutes, it really knocked the wind out of the U.S. men's national team. You saw just terrible individual performances from big players at the worst possible moment. Sergiño Dest was the worst player on the field, and Mauricio Pochettino took him out at halftime. A player who was constantly losing the ball, who may have been at fault for one, if not two goals, the ball he lets bounce, the first goal, the second goal that Trossard torches him, and then Tim Ream, one of my reliable ball-playing backs, is not a defending center back, and I know that sounds silly to say, but he's there because he does certain things with the ball at his foot. Gets dunked on by De Ketelaere. Gets posterized, and you're in the hole. You're behind the eight ball before the game even has a chance to get going. And then other players don't show up. Christian Pulisic comes off injured. You give up silly goals. The first time that Matt Friis gets tested in this World Cup is minute one. Mm-hmm. The second time is him playing out of the back, gets his pocket picked, and Tim Ream can't bail him out, and it's the third goal. It was one error after another that snowballed and sent the U.S. men's national team to a psyche that they could never overcome.
2: Hark, overhyped.
1: I guess it depends on who you ask, who you listen to, and that's a problem in this country. Mm. You're listening to people who are saying, we can go all the way. The U.S. can win the World Cup. They're on major networks saying these things. Why not us? Now, the coach can say it. Absolutely. Because he's the coach and he has to motivate his players. You have a responsibility if you've got a microphone in front of you to at some point in time just be realistic with the people. And Belgium is a team that is on the cusp of that elite level around the world, but not one of those elite teams. They're not a France. They're not a Spain. They're not a Portugal. And in this year, two games, aggregate scoreline of 9-3 on home soil. I went out and I said this team could play against Belgium physically, that they would give them fits, where we mistook our evaluation of this team was psychologically and mentally what they would do if they faced adversity. They weren't ready for the moment. They weren't ready for it in 2022. And we said they were still green. They weren't ready for it here. And it's not debutantes like Alex Freeman who weren't ready. It's the likes of a Christian Pulisic, a Sergiño Dest. It's your most important players, a 39-year-old Tim Ream, if you will, your team captain. In the biggest of moments, you can't allow those players to have bad performances mentally. Because on the field, some things may not go your way. But from the opening minute that Matt Friis was tested, they were in a shell. And psychologically, they were already beaten. The U.S. men's national team beat themselves today. Belgium is a very good team and tactically took it to Mauricio Pochettino and his players. But this team, this Belgium team that we saw in this tournament, is now four goals better than the U.S. men's national team. The U.S. men's national team gave them those four goals today.
0: And as a result, it's Belgium advancing to its fourth World Cup quarterfinals, first since 2018 when they were eliminated by France in the semifinals. U.S. now eliminated in the round of 16 once again. First loss in competitive matches, though, played in Seattle. But it was a spot where the air went out early in the second half, ESPN analyst Casey Keller.
21: Well, the atmosphere was great, but you could tell that it just got muted because of how well Belgium played from the very start. You felt that after the deflected free kick and the goal, you felt, okay, here's the moment. The crowd was just getting ready to take off, and then how quickly Belgium responded with that go-ahead goal just once again just muted the crowd, and you just kind of hoped that the start of the second half, there was going to be enough to really get going. And then unfortunately, that terrible mistake that led to the third goal just completely took the air out of the whole stadium.
2: The goalkeeping situation obviously has been such a discussion on our shows leading up to this, especially with you. We talked about how Matt Friis hadn't been tested at this level yet. And now I suppose we can say he has failed that test.
21: Well, I mean, I was optimistic when he came up with the nice save after, you know, in the first minute. And I thought, okay, that could really kind of settle his nerves. And then obviously just, nothing to blame about the first two goals. But then to come up with that mistake at that key time. Yes, Belgium was great. They were good. Give them a ton of credit. But at still the one goal deficit, you felt anything can happen. Another deflected free kick, a mistake, something to just to get back into this match. And then to give Belgium that two-goal cushion at that stage, it was just comfortable from then on. The U.S. pushed hard. They did what they could to try to get back into the match, but Belgium just showed their class. And then, obviously, with Lukaku and Doku coming in at the time they did, and then Lukaku getting that cherry on top, it just finished off a classy performance from Belgium throughout.
0: 4-1 final as the U.S. goes home. The Americans just unraveled. Christian Pulisic, pretty much ineffective before leaving in the second half. He turned the ball over 11 times in the first half, more than anybody on the field. ESPN analyst Breck Shea and Jeff Cameron.
5: You could see it. They were like apprehensive from, you know, from the first game we played in the World Cup against Paraguay. We set the tone. We were aggressive. We had this energy. We didn't have that tonight. And I think all over the pitch, we were second best. And you could sense that. We were second guessing. Did we step? Did we drop? We're giving them too much respect. Hey, they're a top 10 FIFA ranked team, right? But you got to give them respect, but you don't give them too much respect. They're also playing in front of our fans. And for us, you know, I think we were apprehensive. We were nervous. Those are all big things. You know, there's a huge knockout game. This is a rematch from 2014, which I had the privilege to play in. Listen, I understand those nerves, but just we had too much quality to go out the way we did tonight. I'm gutted, really.
6: From the jump, I mean, they were all over us. We were second to every ball, the second behind every pass, every tackle. They were all over us, and it knocked the wind out of us, and I think we never got our second wind. It was frustrating to watch. I know they would be disappointed. It really is difficult to swallow at the end of the day. It's hard to go out like this, especially when they played so well leading into this with so much confidence, so much swagger, like you said, to show up today. It really hurts.
0: And it's another exit for the U.S. in the round of 16. 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So Belgium moves on. Up next is Spain, a 1-0 win over Portugal. On Monday, Mikel Merino scores the only goal of the game in the first minute of stoppage time. In the second half, he entered as a sub in the 85th minute, scores with his fifth touch of the game. Spain moves on to the World Cup quarterfinals for the sixth time and the first time since 2010 when they won the title. Portugal eliminated in all three of its knockout stage ties against Spain. Cristiano Ronaldo had 19 touches in the loss, second fewest in a World Cup match in which he started. This one, he started and finished, still in the game at the end. Gonzalo Ramos did not play in the loss. Roberto Martinez making 5 subs for his team, none taking Ronaldo off the field. ESPN FC analyst Shaka Hislop and Craig Hurley.
22: I've heard Gonzalo Ramos has just made a move from PSG to Milan. He's just scored the winner in the round of 32 against Croatia, such an important goal. And you don't even come on the field in a game that's tight because he thinks he's saving you for extra time where he gets that added substitute. But you don't get the extra time because when Moreno scores, then the game is dead and buried pretty much and he doesn't have that substitutions. And in the biggest of moments, and we talked about this for months about the manager of Portugal. Yeah, he took him off in that Croatia game. But this was the biggest of moments against one of the favourites for the tournament and he's left a player on who did basically little in the game. There was no threat. There was no threat of the pace from Cristiano Ronaldo getting in behind. But we knew that. We knew that, so it needed something different. And they'll nail him to a mast back in Portugal about this. They got to. Because it's not about Ronaldo. It's not about him playing the last World Cup. It's not about all that. It's about Portugal and the national team and this multi-talented squad of players they've got. Yeah. And he made a decision, Roberto Martinez, for the individual, not for the betterment of the team. And they've paid the penalty.
23: At the same time, that Ronaldo was not the only underperformer in this Portugal team. We came into this World Cup saying that Portugal arguably had the best midfield of any team in the tournament. Yet you'd not seen anything from that incredibly talented midfield. While I agree, Ronaldo could have been sacrificing, in want of a better word, a whole lot sooner, a whole lot more often during the course of this tournament. You being unable to get a tune out of that midfield three, again, that is as damning a criticism on Roberto Martinez as his unwillingness to make big changes. And I'm looking at Ronaldo here.
0: And as a result, it's Spain that moves on. They get Belgium on Friday in Los Angeles. SportsCenter All Night, ESPN Radio to baseball. Rough stretch for the New York Yankees of late. 9 losses in their last 10 games, falling 4 games behind in the AL East. Yankees facing the division-leading Rays Monday. They get a big outing from starter Cam Schlittler. 8 innings, 4-hit ball, 8 strikeouts. 8th road start with either 0 or 1 run allowed. And the offense gave him some support.
17: Fly ball, left field and deep. Simpson back on the track, at the wall. See ya! A huge 3-run home run by Caballero. And the Yankees lead 3-0. Another high drive to left field. Simpson back on the track, at the wall. He's done it again. Another home run for Caminero. Check that. Not Caminero. Caballero. And it is 4-1. His 10th home run of the season and his 2nd today.
0: 2 homers, 4 RBI, 4 of the 5 Yankees runs. It's a 5-1 win over the Rays. Michael Kay on the YES Network. Yankees, first time in franchise history, they finished with 3 hits, all of which were home runs. Rays with their 3rd straight loss after winning 9 straight. Yankees back within 3 games. As for the Mets and Braves, this one got interesting late.
7: Lacy is set. Pitch. Swing at a high fly ball. Deep right field. Toward the pole. Fair or foul. This one is fair. This one is gone. Juan Soto puts the Mets in front with a towering home run to the top of the chop house in right. And it's 5-3 Mets in the 9th. This one goes 430 feet into the Atlanta night.
0: Juan Soto giving the Mets the lead in the top of the 9th. Matt Olson, though, ties it in the bottom of the 9th inning. So to the 10th they went.
7: The 0-2. Swung on, hit down the left field line. Long run for Mateo. Not to get there. And a one hops off the wall. Bichette scores. Young flying around 3rd. Hill comes to the plate. He scores as the throw's cut off. 2-run go-ahead double for Luis Torrens. And the Mets take a 7-5 lead in the 10th inning.
0: Go-ahead 2-run double with 2 outs in the top of the 10th, and it's a 7-6 win for the Mets over the Braves. Their 8th extra inning win this season. Braves, meanwhile, with their 2nd straight loss, they're a baseball worst 7-16 since June 9th. Answering for the trade. That's next. SportsCenter All Night continues. It's ESPN Radio.
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0: 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There was certainly quite a bit of anticipation for Monday's matchup with Belgium. The U.S. ultimately losing. The U.S. did get Balogun back on the field after FIFA suspended the red card. Much of America was anticipating yet another American win. That's not what happened in Seattle. Were Americans just wearing blinders? ESPN FC analyst Jermaine Jones.
13: If you watch it, I think the game was an open game and the U.S. was in the game. They had good possession, but that doesn't mean a lot, especially in games when you play against teams like Belgium, because you know they have the individual quality. And I think what I don't like was that in general, in the complete country, we were talking, or everybody was talking, Belgium down. We talked about three guys. They're too old, they're not playing, and this and that. And that is the issue. And this team from Belgium showed up and proved you again. That's the seventh, now was the eighth game you played against Belgium. And you don't win seven. The last one was 1930 you won against them. And you come out and you play with kind of an, I would say, an arrogant way from the public and everything. I would not put it even on the players, but from the outside. And now you're losing this game. And you see how you're losing. Lukaku at the end, he scores and he puts it up. You guys talking too much. So that's the signal for that. You know, and I'm always said that, and I said it before, that's a good generation of players. But why is so much hype behind it? They're not achieved anything. We, most of the time, this country went out round of 16. So now we're round of 16. So we have to talk about it. And like Jürgen said, you will look back and you will be like, okay, we can work on it. We can get better for the next one. But we said that already in Qatar. So, you know, then we went out again. So, and now we go in this one. Now you have to look and you have to sit down and have a real conversation. Because in this game today, was for me, Tielemann was the main guy where you can see that there's a difference, that he stepped it up, he was lying, he was battling. But at the end, like you said, there was a couple guys where I said, and I was one of the guys who said before the tournament, I don't see Ream as a defender for this team in this situation, in this time where we right now are. He played, and today you will get proven.
0: Team USA out in the round of 16 once again. 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
1: Jaylen Brown taking his talents to Philly.
2: I'm told Jaylen Brown never requested a trade, and yet over the last couple weeks, they shopped him relentlessly.
14: Paul George hasn't been consistently good since I was skinny.
0: Celtics making the deal. Brad Stevens was the one who traded Jaylen Brown to Philly. Said he did it to the team competitive. And because the path moving forward became, quote, more challenging. The Celtics president of basketball operations.
15: As Jaylen and I sat down in early June and we talked about, you know, potential future, you know, in Boston or elsewhere, I told him that if we were to ever trade Jaylen, that would be a really sad day for me personally. And certainly the emotions that all of us have felt and the consternation we've all felt have been tied a lot less to the moments of highlights in a game, but a lot more of meaningfulness to fans, meaningfulness to the people in our building, and just a meaningfulness of relationships. I've lost sleep over the fan part of this. Yeah. I get it. Like, there's a bunch of seven jerseys around. I'm pretty sure I bought a couple. So I get it. And, you know, yeah, somebody asked me earlier today, do you miss coaching? I said, I did this week. You know, like that's, this is not for the faint of heart.
0: And the deal certainly has been a head-scratcher for a number of those who look at the NBA, ESPN's Tim McMahon.
16: I mean, really, the reactions range from completely befuddled to somewhat sympathetic. And I'm talking to his peers, the peers that voted Brad Stevens the executive of the year in two of the last three seasons. So obviously, there's a lot of respect, but it's hard to explain how a guy who was sixth in MVP voting, coming off a career year in the middle of his prime, got such relatively low value as a return. And

0: superstar, that had a lot to do with the return. Now, as far as confusion goes, if you know you got to trade him, if you feel that way, why not go all in on Giannis? Why not throw Baylor Shireman, Hugo Gonzalez in on that deal and, you know, basically force the Bucks' hand, try to win that bidding war against the Heat? And why make that trade on July 1st? You know, I did have one executive say, look, when you see all these potential partners popping off the table, it's maybe better to make a bad deal than none at all if you feel like you're forced to make a trade.
1: 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That's next. 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It's ESPN Radio.
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11: Over to left field. 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
11: Gone. 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Giancarlo Stanton and the American League with one swing has tied it up.
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1: Yankees open their series with the division leading Rays with a win, pulling back within 3. Ramos with 5 RBI in the Giants' rout of Toronto. Spain scores late to beat Portugal. Belgium scores early and beats the

0: U.S. Balor and Balogun will be available to play against Belgium in Seattle.
1: The guy who should not have been denied is going to get an opportunity to play in the round of 16.
2: You're an American fan. You should feel glorious.
3: Alex Freeman might have said it best. We don't know how this happened. We're just happy that it happened.
0: Fans were ecstatic leading up to Monday's round of 16 matchup. More on that in a moment. Belgium was ticked. Maybe taking it out on Team USA. Belgium scoring in the ninth minute, had a 2-1 lead at halftime. Early in the second half, U.S. with a big mistake. It allowed a goal for Belgium, putting them up 3-1. They go on to the 4-1 win. ESPN FC analyst Hercules Gomez on that third goal.
4: I know exactly what he's trying to do. He comes off his line. He's going to play the ball upfield with his left foot. The lane he thought was open closes, and he second-guesses himself and gets his pocket picked. Tim Ream can't bail him out. He attacks the ball with the outside of his left boot. It goes in on a very weak shot. Both plays could have been preventable. They were not. Now you're down 3-1. It was vital to take advantage of those momentum swings. You just equalized the game off a free kick, deflected, went in against a quality goalkeeper like Thibaut Courtois. Take advantage. Settle yourself down. You're back in this game. And then 2 minutes later, Trossard down the left-hand side to Ketelaere off a header. Again, easily preventable. Put out the fire before the cross is out. Do not get bodied by a false nine, a player who's not even a nine. And it doesn't happen. There are moments that emotionally do you in this match. I do not know how preventable it was or how much more Mauricio Pochettino could have gotten him prepared. But in the worst possible moment, he had his moment. Yeah. And that's going to do you in.
0: U.S. was actually favored going into the matchup with Belgium, but lose 4-1. Something doesn't line up, square up quite rightly. ESPN analyst and former U.S. men's national team coach Jürgen Klinsmann.
5: If you have a result like this and a disappointment like this, then there obviously there are a lot of things that went wrong. But first and foremost, you got to give Belgium a huge compliment how they played this game, how professional, how focused, and how determined they were from the start on. From the first second on, they dictated the tempo, they set the tone, they were ahead of the curve, they won their one-against-one battles without making too much fuss of it. It was really interesting to see how professional they executed all their maneuvers and their game plan. They had a plan, and obviously it helps then to go 1-0 up, even then it came the equalizer. But it seemed like even the equalizer didn't really bother them much. You know, they kept their way of playing. They were in control. They were really in control all 90 minutes, and they deserved this win. They deserved to go through, and for the U.S. team, this is a game that when you analyze it now in the aftermath, that's a lot you can take away from, you learn from. But obviously in this moment, at that time, in a big tournament like this, it's also a huge disappointment.
6: Jürgen, do you feel there was a bit of overhyping for the team based on the results that we have seen, when really and truly they weren't tested at the level that we wanted to see them tested?
5: Well, I think their overhyping, or, you know, their high expectations came automatically through their fantastic performance in the first game against Paraguay. These 45 minutes, 60 minutes against Paraguay gave us all the feeling that we are ready for more. We are ready for competing with the best in the world. And there's a team that will maybe be able to grow game by game. But unfortunately, it didn't happen then afterwards. They can play definitely on a very high level, which they showed, but the key in a tournament like this is consistency. And if you want to go really far, then this type of consistency should actually grow and getting better and better game by game, you know, like the big teams usually do in a tournament like that. Not all obviously did that. You know, other teams went home earlier, like Germany, Holland, even Brazil now went home, and there are big disappointments in this tournament. I think, you know, the team kind of set the bar so high with their first game against Paraguay that afterwards they were not able anymore to keep that level, and now they go out this way, which was basically, it was a lesson by Belgium, unfortunately, and it brings you back to the ground. So you can talk about a certain overhype, but that overhype came automatically after the performance against Paraguay.
0: shortly after Belgium took a 3-1 lead in the second half Monday. Christian Pulisic was forced out with an injury, replaced by Sebastian Berhalter in the 59th minute. He had attempted a shot, Pulisic had, but the challenge from Belgium left him in obvious pain. Pulisic wound up with zero shots, zero chances created. ESPN analyst Hercules Gomez and Jermaine Jones.
7: Belgium played it really good. Belgium always tried to keep the ball. They were not panicking, even under pressure. They were always finding ways to play themselves out of the pressure points when the U.S. always tried to get them in that, what made them strong and good in the games before, right? Because we were seeing it when they played against Paraguay, when they played Australia. They were high up when the opinion lost the ball. They were straight there to win the ball back.
8: Yeah, Castagne was on them.
7: Yeah, and this time you were able to see that Belgium had not a problem with that. The Belgium always find ways to get out, and they played it calm, and then, like we said, they find the way then to punish them with the goals, and then you're running behind, and then you're starting, like, and that's something too. In that tournament, you were never in that position that you had to run behind, right? So that's a complete learning phase again, where you have to learn, you have to figure out, oh, now we're down, and we have to figure out how we get through this whole thing, and go back to Christian. I think it's tough too, and I said it always before, it cannot always rely on him, because he's human, he can have a bad day. Yes, he was maybe today not in the game that much and had not the best game, but it cannot always be Christian has to be on the best time. So I would not put it just on him.
8: Luke Bakio and Castagne down the left-hand side really pinned Anthony Robinson, Christian Pulisic, and forced them to retract. The U.S. men's national team didn't breathe until the second half when Mauricio Pochettino brought in Giovanni Reyna and shortened those distances in the center of the midfield. The first half, the distances that Tyler Adams had to try to cover, you could already see he was gassed heading into that second half. There was just too much space in that midfield. Malik Tillman couldn't operate as he usually does. Weston McKennie was nowhere to be found because those spaces weren't there. They would make the runs, but in making those runs, if you lost the ball with how good Belgium was, they were coming right back down your throat. It really put the U.S. men's national team in a defensive posture all game.
0: And the U.S. is out with 4-1 loss. SportsCenter All Night, ESPN Radio. Flo Balogun did play, of course, wound up with three shots, one of them on target. 19 touches for Balogun in his 90 minutes. But it's the fact he played, of course, that drew the spotlight to Team USA. FIFA suspending the red card so he could play. FIFA admitting President Trump did make a call, but insisted their disciplinary panel is independent of any of that. But it's the look, the perception, says the guys at PTI.
9: Wilbon, what does this decision mean?
10: I don't know. I would say it's just shady. It's just shady. It's seedy. It's shameful behavior. It's thuggish behavior all the way around. Look, we know that bullying behavior is no stranger to this person and incident. We know that FIFA, as an organization, has been involved in all kinds of scandalous stuff. It's like the IOC.
9: That's right.
10: So again, 360 degrees around it is just shameful. So basically what it says is nothing that happens on the field of play is sort of out of bounds to be just sort of addressed, and whoever can get away with being the most thuggish individual in the moment. And that's what it says to me.
9: To you.
10: The whole thing is diminished to me, no matter what country it is, and no matter who's president. Because he has said, he's talked to many presidents all the time, that behavior is bullying and probably thuggish too. So it's just unwanted.
9: I'm going 180 away from this. Because to me, I've thought about this a lot. To me, the most important thing in all of this is to get the call right. This is the tradition of sports in America most recently. You review the call, you get the call right, and maybe you have to change the punishment. So what is most important to me? Did this action warrant, did it get up to the level that it warranted a red card? From the people that I watch on television who are soccer people,
10: no.
9: Most people seem to think it did.
10: Overwhelming.
9: Right. This is not, for example, like the case of Alyssa Thomas taking her fist and grinding it into Caitlin Clark's neck, for which she should have got 5 games and she only got 1. So that's an important thing to me, that it may not go up to the level of red card. Then there's the other part of how this stuff is reviewed. Are the procedure reviewed completely followed? And a lot of people say they aren't being followed. The head of FIFA understands this is a television show.
10: These two are separate things.
9: I don't want outside intervention determining who can play.
11: I think
9: we wouldn't stand right. for that in anything else. But outside intervention.
11: I think everybody's got a right to make their position known. In other words, people say, for example, let's keep sports and politics separate.
9: Spare me from that
11: yeah. because these are the most corrupt organizations
9: over
11: a long history.
9: All the people who normally say, many of the people normally say, keep politics out of my sports. I don't want to hear it.
10: 360 degrees.
9: Okay.
10: Shameful.
11: But we disagree on a lot of the particulars of this.
0: Balogun in the game Monday night. Not much of an impact. Three shots. U.S. bows out. Belgium moves on and gets Spain in the quarterfinals Friday in Los Angeles. SportsCenter all night. ESPN Radio. Back to baseball. Royals taking it to Philly on Monday.
12: Hopefully today they get win number 7 at least. There's a fly ball to left field. Sosa going back in front of the fence. It's gone! Into the Phillies bullpen. Tyler Tolbert with his first home run. On cycle watch, and the Royals lead it 10-1.
0: 96-5, the fan. Royals would go on to a 15-1 win over the Phillies. Royals with 15 runs, 22 hits, both of which are season highs. They had three players with at least three hits, their most in a game since last September. It's a 14-run win, tied for the second largest margin of victory in their last 20 years. Phillies losing in a rout, but the Braves lost in 10 to the Mets, so Atlanta's leading their division 3 over the Phillies. ESPN insider Jeff Passan.
13: The fact that it's a race at all is shocking. And the Phillies thought coming into today, they had Christopher Sanchez on the mound, that they were going to perhaps pick up another game. But they've done some real damage against the Atlanta Braves. And the Braves have Ronald Acuna on the injured list. They still have multiple starting pitchers on the injured list. Robert Suarez, one of their best relievers this year, on the injured list too. But the Phillies are just playing better baseball. And we have to remember back to when Rob Thompson got fired and Don Mattingly took over. They looked like one of the worst teams in the big leagues, but the return of Zach Wheeler, which is now 13 starts deep, has certainly helped matters, and they've started hitting a little bit too. And when you have Kyle Schwarber and Bryce Harper in that lineup, two all-stars this year, you're not going to go too long with the offensive troubles that they had.
0: Jeff Passan mentioning Christopher Sanchez. He lasted 3 1/3, gave up 9 earned runs on 12 hits. ERA of 5.32 on the road this season. Well, if you like offense, Nationals and Astros may have been for you.
14: The kick and the pitch. Swing a high drive, left center field. Matthews back to the track, to the wall, and there it goes. A grand slam for James Wood. Nationals 12.
0: Dave Jagler, Nationals Radio Network. It would be a 12-11 win for Washington over Houston. Third game this season in Major League Baseball where both teams scored in double digits. Nationals get their third win this season after trailing by at least 5. C.J. Abrams, 19th home run, most by a Nationals shortstop prior to the All-Star break in franchise history. Also putting up double digits, the Giants.
15: Just a trusty guy. It's good to have his energy back.
0: Ramos, high drive, left field, gone! Almost to the top of the bleachers. A titanic home run from Elliot Ramos to cap off a monster night. He's got a triple and 2 home runs. It's 10-1 Giants. KNBR with the call, 10 runs in for the Giants. Ramos with a career-high 5 RBI, first career multi-homer game. Giants wind up putting up 10 in the 10-1 win over the Blue Jays. The Diamondbacks came close to double digits.
14: Two on, one out. And Buehler's first pitch. Kepler swings. There's the big fly. High and deep to right. Way back and out of here. Oh, man. It's his first as a Diamondback. That baby had a vapor trail on it. And it's now a 6-0 Diamondback lead.
0: It would be an 8-0 win over the Padres for Kepler. 4 RBI, 17th career game with 4 or more RBI, who's first with the Diamondbacks as they get the 8-0 win over the Padres. Brewers a 4-3 win over the Cardinals. Straight ahead, SportsCenter All Night continues. 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
23: Hey, it's Evan Cohen. Coming up on Tuesday, we'll have full reaction to the United States match versus Belgium. 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
1: 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NBA Monday, the Giannis Antetokounmpo trade became official, ending his 13-year career with the Bucks. He heads to the Miami Heat. Giannis releasing a video on social media saying goodbye to Milwaukee, quote, "No matter where I am, Milwaukee will always be my city, my team, my family." Meanwhile, in Boston, Celtics team president Brad Stevens saying that Jaylen Brown was traded to keep the team competitive because the future was getting challenging. Earlier on ESPN Radio, the Boston Globe's Gary Washburn.
2: I think people are walking away in Boston as they're still like, why did you guys make this deal? Like, not maybe why did you trade Jaylen Brown if you feel like, you know, he's due for the two-year, $140 million extension. And I think what people aren't realizing is Jason Tatum is due the same extension next year. So financially, it's feasible why you would move him, but why now? Why to Philadelphia? Why did you get such little in return? How come you didn't value your own player? How come you left him dangled out there for 10 days after the Giannis thing fell through? We really didn't get a lot of answers to those questions besides optionality was a word used a lot and flexibility.
1: It says the heat is now on the entire Celtics organization. On the court, WNBA Storm, an 82-64 win over the Sparks, who are 1-6 this season without Kelsey Plum. Sun beat the Lynx 90-89. They're 3-1 in the last four games. Is the Sun Valkyries 62-49 win over the Mystics. Valkyries now have a five-game win streak. SportsCenter All Night, ESPN Radio.

0: Seems it's been a rough stretch for the Yankees lately, but Monday, they got up off the mat. Yes, Network.
1: Fly ball, left field and deep. Simpson back on the track, at the wall. See ya! A huge three-run home run by Caballero. And the Yankees lead 3-0.
2: Number four.
0: Giants putting up 10 runs against the Blue Jays, half of them driven in by one guy, KNBR.
3: Ramos, high drive, left field, gone! Almost to the top of the bleachers. A titanic home run from Elliot Ramos to cap off a monster night.
2: Number three.
0: What a night in Atlanta. Mets moving in front in the top of the ninth thanks to Juan Soto, 880 ESPN New York.
4: Swinging a high fly ball, deep right field, toward the pole, fair or foul. This one is fair. This one is gone. Juan Soto puts the Mets in front with a towering home run to the top of the chop house in right. And it's 5-3 Mets in the ninth. This one goes 430 feet into the Atlanta night.
2: Number two.
0: Mets ultimately win the game, but it would take extra innings because of what Matt Olson did for the Braves in the bottom of the ninth. 680 the Fan.
5: Three balls and a strike. Here it comes. And there it goes. Fly ball deep left field. Soto back. Still back. At the wall. We're tied! A home run by Matt Olson the opposite way, and he was bringing it to left field. Over the wall, we are tied up at five.
2: Number one.
0: It took 11 innings, but the Dodgers become the first team to 60 wins. AM 570 LA Sports.
6: Rushing swings, hits a ground ball. That's through into center. Dodgers win. Dalton Rushing walks it off. 8-7. Teoscar Hernandez scores. Rushing hit it up the middle, past the drawn-in infield, and the Dodgers win their 60th game of the season.
0: 11-inning win for the Dodgers. 11 players for the USA, losing 4-1 to Belgium. Americans out in the round of 16 once again. ESPN analyst Hercules Gomez.
7: This is the highest paid coach in the history of the U.S. men's national team, a coach they reset the market for, one of the highest paid international managers who's gotten to the same place that every coach before him has gotten, except one, maybe two, if you count 1930. What are we doing here? You don't need a World Cup with a round of 16 exit to evaluate 20 months worth of work, 20 months worth of this coach and his people constantly flirting with other teams, whether it's Premier League, or whether it's in Spain, or whatever the case may be. I don't even know if Mauricio Pochettino wants to coach the international game. I'm sure he had a lot of fun at this World Cup. And he did a lot of good things with his team in this World Cup. But nothing any other coach before him hasn't done. And yeah, you can win three games. You can do that. That's fine. Bruce Arena went 1-1-1 and made it to a quarterfinal. Was a blown handball away from making it to semifinal. Jurgen Klinsmann got out of group of death. A much more difficult scenario. So if you're going to judge him, don't judge him off this World Cup. Judge him off the totality of the 20 months and what you felt, what you saw. It took us 20 months to find a starting lineup. So listen, these players today were not good enough. And ultimately, that's Pochettino's job. I don't want to put all the blame on him today. I don't think he has all the blame. But Rudy Garcia made three adjustments and put him in a world of difficulty. That's the reality here. Nothing has changed.
8: Yeah, I think that's tough. I mean, because like you said, I mean, the whole idea was he was brought in to take the team to the next level, and he wasn't able to achieve that. And there was a lot of experimentation. What did we joke about, you know, before the tournament started? The only thing consistent with Pochettino was his inconsistency.
0: Former Team USA goalkeeper Casey Keller, under Pochettino against FIFA top 25 teams, 3 wins, 1 draw, 9 losses for the Americans. After last night's loss, Pochettino was asked about his future. Quote, now is not the moment to talk about that. His contract expires after the World Cup. Questions remain as to whether he wants to stay in a national team setting or return to top-level club soccer. Belgium winds up flipping the script on the U.S. That's next. SportsCenter All Night continues. It's ESPN Radio.
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9: 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It is a true competition between Kyler Murray and J.J. McCarthy.
2: 65 days until kickoff. The countdown continues on ESPN Radio. SportsCenter all night. 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
13: 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All state, local, federal, and other taxes and fees are the sole responsibility of the winner. Prizes are awarded as is, are non-transferable and cannot be exchanged. We reserve the right to substitute prizes. All entry forms and materials become our property, and all entrants and winners agree that we may broadcast or publish their name, likeness, or voice without compensation. 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We reserve the right to amend or modify these rules without prior notice. A complete copy of these rules can be obtained at our offices as mentioned above for claiming prizes, or by sending a self-addressed stamped envelope to that address.
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2: Coming up on SportsCenter All Night. The U.S. men's national team takes on Belgium in the round of 16.
20: The U.S. has been really, really dynamic, especially out in the wide areas. And I think having somebody like Belgium in the game that stretches the back line makes those wide players that much more dangerous.
2: The Yankees look to get back in the win column against the Rays.
1: Fly ball, left field and deep. Simpson back on the track, at the wall. See ya! A huge three-run home run by Caballero. And the Yankees lead 3-0.
2: The Celtics general manager speaks on the decision to trade Jaylen Brown.
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22: 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He delivers, and Thomas whacks it deep to left field. Sosa turned around. He's out of room. It's gone. Another home run for the Royals. Blake Thomas goes deep.
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0: FIFA didn't waffle. U.S.? Maybe. Sports Center all night, ESPN Radio, the ESPNF Sirius XM Channel 80. In Seattle, it's about the 12s. Started, of course, as the 12th man, but Monday the spotlight was on the 11 who were on the field representing the U.S. in the round of 16. As it turned out, another key number would be 9. Belgium knocking out Team USA, and they do it on the heels with a goal in the 9th minute. U.S. was having its back to the wall early. The Americans were playing uphill from there. Malik Tillman tied the score in the 31st minute, but the U.S. gave up another one 2 minutes later. Belgium back out in front, had a 2-1 lead at the half. Then the U.S. gave up a bad goal in the 57th minute. It was the soccer equivalent of a pick six or a turnover and a layup. Made it 3-1. In the end, Belgium closes out a 4-1 domination of the U.S. ESPN analyst and former U.S. men's national coach, Jürgen Klinsmann.
3: There was a sequence of mistakes all over the place. I mean, in the first half, the first 30 minutes, I've rarely seen so many passing mistakes in all areas on the field. And there was a nervousness that you can feel even in front of television. And now, you know, that leads then into more mistakes. And then it doesn't matter if it's the goalkeeper or if it's other people, then you go down and you lose with a result 4-1 that hurts. I mean, it hurts. You know, when you go out in a World Cup with that result, that sticks with you. It's not going away anymore. And unfortunately, for none of the players and not for the coaching staff.
0: It was the fourth time in the past 5 World Cups the Americans have exited in the round of 16. The only exception was in 2018 when they didn't even qualify. Belgium also sent the U.S. home from the 2014 World Cup. That match went to extra time. This one, a 4-1 blowout. ESPN analyst Hercules Gomez.
4: Once they struck first, which was a staple of the U.S. men's national team, to strike in those first 10 minutes, it really knocked the wind out of the U.S. men's national team. And you saw just terrible individual performances from big players at the worst possible moment. Serginho Dest was the worst player on the field, and Mauricio Pochettino took him out at halftime. A player who was constantly losing the ball, who may have been at fault for one, if not two goals, the ball he lets bounce, the first goal, the second goal that Trossard torches him, and then Tim Ream, one of my reliable ball-playing backs, is not a defending center back, and I know that sounds silly to say, but he's there because he does certain things with the ball at his foot, gets dunked on by De Ketelaer, gets posterized, and you're in the hole. You're behind the eight ball before the game even has a chance to get going. And then other players don't show up. Christian Pulisic comes off injured. You give up silly goals. The first time that Matt Friis gets tested in this World Cup is minute one. Mm-hmm. The second time is him playing out of the back, gets his pocket picked, and Tim Ream can't bail him out, and it's the third goal. It was one error after another that snowballed and sent the U.S. men's national team to a psyche that they could never overcome.
17: Herc, overhyped?
4: I guess it depends on who you ask, who you listen to, and that's a problem in this country. Mm-hmm. You're listening to people who are saying, we can go all the way. The U.S. can win the World Cup. They're on major networks saying these things. Why not us? Now, the coach can say it. Absolutely. Because he's a coach and he has to motivate his players. You have a responsibility if you've got a microphone in front of you to at some point in time just be realistic with the people. And Belgium is a team that is on the cusp of that elite level around the world, but not one of those elite teams. They're not a France. They're not a Spain. They're not a Portugal. And in this year, 2 games, aggregate scoreline of 9-3 on home soil. I went out and I said this team could play against Belgium physically, that they would give them fits, where we mistook our evaluation of this team was psychologically and mentally what they would do if they faced adversity. They weren't ready for the moment. They weren't ready for it in 2022. And we said they were still green. They weren't ready for it here. And it's not debutantes like Alex Freeman who weren't ready. It's the likes of a Christian Pulisic, a Serginho Dest. It's your most important players, a 39-year-old Tim Ream, if you will, your team captain. In the biggest of moments, you can't allow those players to have bad performances mentally. because on the field, some things may not go your way. But from the opening minute that Matt Freese was tested, they were in a shell. And psychologically, they were already beaten. The U.S. men's national team beat themselves today. Belgium is a very good team and tactically took it to Mauricio Pochettino and his players. But this team, this Belgium team that we saw in this tournament, is now 4 goals better than the U.S. men's national team. The U.S. men's national team gave them those 4 goals today.
0: And as a result, it's Belgium advancing to its 4th World Cup quarterfinals, first since 2018 when they were eliminated by France in the semifinals. U.S. now eliminated in the round of 16 once again. First loss in competitive matches, though, played in Seattle. But it was a spot where the air went out early in the second half. ESPN analyst Casey Keller.
8: Well, the atmosphere was great, but you could tell that it just got muted because of how well Belgium played from the very start. You felt that after the deflected free kick and the goal, you felt, okay, here's the moment. The crowd was just getting ready to take off, and then how quickly Belgium responded with that go-ahead goal just once again just muted the crowd, and you just kind of hope that the start of the second half, there was going to be enough to really get going, and then unfortunately, that terrible mistake that led to the third goal just completely took the air out of the whole stadium.
5: The goalkeeping situation obviously has been such a discussion on our shows leading up to this, especially with you. We talked about how Matt Freese hadn't been tested at this level yet, and now I suppose we can say he has failed that test.
8: Well, I mean, I was optimistic when he came up with the nice save after, you know, in the first minute. I thought, okay, that could really kind of settle his nerves. And then obviously just, nothing to blame about the first two goals. But then to come up with that mistake at that key time, yes, Belgium was great. They were good. Give them a ton of credit. But at still the one goal deficit, you felt anything can happen. Another deflected free kick, a mistake, something to just to get back into this match. And then to give Belgium that two-goal cushion at that stage, it was just comfortable from then on. The U.S. pushed hard. They did what they could to try to get back into the match. But Belgium just showed their class. And then, obviously, with Lukaku and Doku coming in at the time they did, and then Lukaku getting that cherry on top, it just finished off a classy performance from Belgium throughout.
0: 4-1 final as the U.S. goes home. The Americans just unraveled. Christian Pulisic, pretty much ineffective before leaving in the second half. He turned the ball over 11 times in the first half, more than anybody on the field. ESPN analyst Breck Shea and Jeff Cameron.
6: You could see it. They were like apprehensive from, you know, from the first game we played in the World Cup against Paraguay. We set the tone. We were aggressive. We had this energy. We didn't have that tonight. And I think all over the pitch, we were second best. And you could sense that. We were second guessing. Did we step? Did we drop? We're giving them too much respect. Hey, they're a top 10 FIFA ranked team, right? But you gotta give them respect, but you don't give them too much respect. They're also playing in front of our fans. And for us, you know, I think we were apprehensive. We were nervous. Those are all big things. You know, there's a huge knockout game. This is a rematch from 2014, which I had the privilege to play in. Listen, I understand those nerves, but just we had too much quality to go out the way we did tonight. I'm gutted, really.
7: From the jump, I mean, they were all over us. We were second to every ball, the second behind every pass, every tackle. They were all over us, and it knocked the wind out of us, and I think we never got our second wind. It was frustrating to watch. I know they would be disappointed. It really is difficult to swallow at the end of the day. It's hard to go out like this, especially when they played so well leading into this with so much confidence, so much swagger, like you said, to show up today. It really hurts.
0: And it's another exit for the U.S. in the round of 16. 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So Belgium moves on. Up next is Spain, a 1-0 win over Portugal. On Monday, Mikel Merino scores the only goal of the game. In the first minute of stoppage time in the second half, he entered as a sub in the 85th minute, scores with his fifth touch of the game. Spain moves on to the World Cup quarterfinals for the sixth time and the first time since 2010 when they won the title. Portugal eliminated in all three of its knockout stage ties against Spain. Cristiano Ronaldo had 19 touches in the loss, second fewest in a World Cup match in which he started. This one he started and finished, still in the game at the end. Gonzalo Ramos did not play in the loss. Roberto Martinez making five subs for his team, none taking Ronaldo off the field. ESPN FC analyst Shaka Hislop and Craig Hurley.
3: If you're Gonzalo Ramos, who's just made a move from PSG to Milan, he's just scored the winner in the round of 32 against Croatia, such an important goal. And you don't even come on the field in a game that's tight because he thinks he's saving you for extra time where he gets that added substitute. But you don't get the extra time because when Moreno scores, then the game is dead and buried pretty much and he doesn't have that substitutions. And in the biggest of moments, and we talked about this for months about the manager of Portugal. Yeah, he took him off in that Croatia game. But this was the biggest of moments against one of the favourites for the tournament. And he's left a player on who did basically little in the game. There was no threat. There was no threat of the pace from Cristiano Ronaldo getting in behind. But we knew that. We knew that, so it needed something different. And they'll nail it to a mast back in Portugal about this. They got to. Because it's not about Ronaldo. It's not about him playing the last World Cup. It's not about all that. It's about Portugal and the national team and this multi-talented squad of players they've got. Yeah. And he made a decision, Roberto Martinez, for the individual, not for the betterment of the team. And they've paid the penalty.
9: At the same time, that Ronaldo was not the only underperformer in this Portugal team. We came into this World Cup saying that Portugal arguably had the best midfield of any team in the tournament. Yet you'd not seen anything from that incredibly talented midfield. While I agree, Ronaldo could have been sacrificing, in want of a better word, a whole lot sooner, a whole lot more often during the course of this tournament, you being unable to get a tune out of that midfield three, again, that is as damning a criticism on Roberto Martinez as his unwillingness to make big changes. And I'm looking at Ronaldo here.
0: And as a result, it's Spain that moves on. They get Belgium on Friday in Los Angeles. SportsCenter all night, ESPN Radio to baseball. Rough stretch for the New York Yankees of late. 9 losses in their last 10 games, falling 4 games behind in the AL East. Yankees facing the division-leading Rays Monday. They get a big outing from starter Cam Schlittler. 8 innings, 4 hit ball, 8 strikeouts. 8th road start with either 0 or 1 run allowed. And the offense gave him some support.
1: Yeah! Fly ball, left field and deep. Simpson back on the track, at the wall. See ya! A huge 3-run home run by Caballero. And the Yankees lead 3-0. Another high drive to left field. Simpson back on the track at the wall. He's done it again. Another home run for Caminero. Check that. Not Caminero. Caballero. And it is 4-1. His 10th home run of the season and his 2nd today.
0: 2 homers, 4 RBI, 4 of the 5 Yankees runs. It's a 5-1 win over the Rays. Michael Kay on the YES Network. Yankees, first time in franchise history, they finished with 3 hits, all of which were home runs. Rays with their 3rd straight loss after winning 9 straight. Yankees back within 3 games. As for the Mets and Braves, this one got interesting late.
18: Lacy is set. Pitch. Swinging a high fly ball. Deep right field. Toward the pole. Fair or foul. This one is fair. This one is gone. Juan Soto puts the Mets in front with a towering home run to the top of the chop house in right. And it's 5-3 Mets in the ninth. This one goes 430 feet into the Atlanta night.
0: Juan Soto giving the Mets the lead in the top of the ninth. Matt Olson, though, ties it in the bottom of the ninth inning. So to the 10th they went.
18: The 0-2. Swung on, hit down the left field line. Long run for Mateo. Not going to get there. And a one hops off the wall. Bichette scores. Young flying around third. Hill comes to the plate. He scores as the throw's cut off. 2-run go-ahead double for Luis Torrens. And the Mets take a 7-5 lead in the 10th inning.
0: Go-ahead 2-run double with 2 outs in the top of the 10th, and it's a 7-6 win for the Mets over the Braves. Their 8th extra inning win this season. Braves, meanwhile, with their second straight loss, they're a baseball worst 7-16 since June 9th. Answering for the trade. That's next. SportsCenter All Night continues. It's ESPN Radio.
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1: 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There was certainly quite a bit of anticipation for Monday's matchup with Belgium. The U.S. ultimately losing. The U.S. did get Balogun back on the field after FIFA suspended the red card. Much of America was anticipating yet another American win. That's not what happened in Seattle. Were Americans just wearing blinders? ESPN FC analyst Jermaine Jones.
2: If you watch it, I think the game was an open game and the U.S. was in the game. They had good possession, but that doesn't mean a lot, especially in games when you play against teams like Belgium, because you know they have the individual quality. And I think what I don't like was that in general, in the complete country, we were talking, or everybody was talking, Belgium down. We talked about three guys. They're too old. They're not playing and this and that. And that is the issue. And this team from Belgium showed up and proved you again. That's the seventh, now was the eighth game you played against Belgium. And you don't win seven. The last one was 1930 you won against them. And you come out and you play with kind of an, I would say, an arrogant way from the public and everything. I would not put it even on the players, but from the outside. And now you're losing this game. And you see how you're losing it. Lukaku at the end, he scores and he puts it up. You guys talking too much. So that's the signal for that. You know, and I'm always said that, and I said it before, that's a good generation of players. But why is so much hype behind it? They're not achieved anything. We, most of the time, this country went out round of 16. So now we're round of 16. So we have to talk about it. And like Jürgen said, you will look back and you will be like, okay, we can work on it. We can get better for the next one. But we said that already in Qatar. So, you know, then we went out again. So and now we go in this one. Now you have to look and you have to sit down and have a real conversation. Because in this game today was, for me, Tielemans was the main guy where you can see that there's a difference. He stepped it up. He was trying. Yeah. He was battling. But at the end, like you said, there was a couple guys where I said, and I was one of the guys who said before the tournament, I don't see Ream as a defender for this team in this situation and this time where we right now are. He played, and today you will get proven.
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3: Jaylen Brown taking his talents to Philly.
4: I'm told Jaylen Brown never requested a trade, and yet over the last couple weeks, they shopped him relentlessly.
5: Paul George hasn't been consistently good since I was skinny.
1: Celtics making the deal. Brad Stevens was the one who traded Jaylen Brown to Philly. Said he did it to keep the team competitive. And because the path moving forward became, quote, more challenging. The Celtics president of basketball operations.
6: As Jaylen and I sat down in early June and we talked about, you know, potential future, you know, in Boston or elsewhere, I told him that if we were to ever trade Jaylen, that would be a really sad day for me personally. And certainly the emotions that all of us have felt and the consternation we've all felt have been tied a lot less to the moments of highlights in a game, but a lot more of meaningfulness to fans, meaningfulness to the people in our building, and just a meaningfulness of relationships. I've lost sleep over the fan part of this. Yeah. I get it. Like, there's a bunch of seven jerseys around. I'm pretty sure I bought a couple. So I get it. And, you know, yeah, somebody asked me earlier today, do you miss coaching? I said, I did this week. You know, like that's, this is not for the faint of heart.
1: And the deal certainly has been a head-scratcher for a number of those who look at the NBA, ESPN's Tim McMahon.
7: I mean, really, the reactions range from completely befuddled to somewhat sympathetic. And I'm talking to his peers, the peers that voted Brad Stevens the executive of the year in two of the last three seasons. So obviously, there's a lot of respect, but it's hard to explain how a guy who was sixth in MVP voting coming off a career year in the middle of his prime got such relatively low value as a return. And in this, especially, you know, I had one executive say, I can't believe that they made the trade for that return to Philly, a bitter rival. And, you know, I had another GM tell me the difference, and this is, analytics are a toxic topic, let's just be honest, but analytically, the stats guys in the room will say there the difference between the perception, the reputation, the accolades of Jaylen Brown, and where teams consider his value in terms of dollars is as wide as any player in the league. And so the fact that he's on a Supermax contract, but is not perceived by front offices, by decision makers around the league as a superstar, that had a lot to do with the return. Now,

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0: 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Me. 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
1: Yankees open their series with the division-leading Rays with a win. Pulling back within three. Ramos with five RBI in the Giants' rout of Toronto. Spain scores late to beat Portugal. Belgium scores early and beats the U.S.
2: Balor and Balogun will be available to play against Belgium in Seattle.
3: A guy who should not have been denied is going to get an opportunity to play in the round of 16.
4: You're an American fan. You should feel glorious.
5: Alex Freeman might have said it best. We don't know how this happened. We're just happy that it happened.
1: Fans were ecstatic leading up to Monday's round of 16 matchup. More on that in a moment. Belgium was ticked. Maybe taking it out on Team USA. Belgium scoring in the ninth minute, had a 2-1 lead at halftime. Early in the second half, U.S. with a big mistake. It allowed a goal for Belgium, putting them up 3-1. They go on to the 4-1 win. ESPN FC annual.

0: Hercules Gomez on that third goal.
1: I know exactly what he's trying to do. He comes off his line. He's going to play the ball upfield with his left foot. The lane he thought was open closes, and he second guesses himself and gets his pocket picked. Tim Ream can't bail him out. He attacks the ball with the outside of his left boot. It goes in on a very weak shot. Both plays could have been preventable. They were not. Now you're down 3-1. It was vital to take advantage of those momentum swings. You just equalized the game off a free kick, deflected, went in against a quality goalkeeper like Thibaut Courtois. Take advantage, settle yourself down. You're back in this game. And then 2 minutes later, Trossard down the left-hand side to Ketelaere off a header. Again, easily preventable. Put out the fire before the cross is out. Do not get bodied by a false nine, a player who's not even a nine. And it doesn't happen. There are moments that emotionally do you in this match. I do not know how preventable it was or how much more Mauricio Pochettino could have gotten him prepared. But in the worst possible moment, he had his moment. Yeah. And that's going to do you in.
0: The U.S. was actually favored going into the matchup with Belgium, but lose 4-1. Something doesn't line up, square up quite rightly. ESPN analyst and former U.S. men's national team coach Jürgen Klinsmann.
2: If you have a result like this and a disappointment like this, then there, obviously there are a lot of things that went wrong. But first and foremost, you got to give Belgium a huge compliment how they played this game, how professional, how focused, and how determined they were from the start on. From the first second on, they dictated the tempo, they set the tone, they were ahead of the curve, they won their one against one battles without making too much fuss of it. It was really interesting to see how professional they executed all their maneuvers and their game plan. They had a plan, and obviously it helps them to go 1-0 up, even when it came the equalizer. But it seemed like even the equalizer didn't really bother them much. You know, they kept their way of playing. They were in control. They were really in control all 90 minutes, and they deserved this win. They deserved to go through. And for the U.S. team, this is a game that, when you analyze it now in the aftermath, that's a lot you can take away from, you learn from. But obviously, in this moment, at that time, in a big tournament like this, it's also a huge disappointment.
3: Jürgen, do you feel there was a bit of overhyping for the team based on the results that we have seen, when really and truly they weren't tested at the level that we wanted to see them tested?
2: Well, I think their overhyping, or, you know, their high expectations came automatically through their fantastic performance in the first game against Paraguay. These 60 minutes against Paraguay gave us all the feeling that we are ready for more. We are ready for competing with the best in the world. And there's a team that will maybe be able to grow game by game. But unfortunately, it didn't happen. Then afterwards, they can play definitely on a very high level, which they showed, but the key in a tournament like this is consistency. And if you want to go really far, then this type of consistency should actually grow and getting better and better game by game, you know, like the big teams usually do in a tournament like that. Not all, obviously, did that. You know, other teams went home earlier, like Germany, Holland, even Brazil now went home, and there are big disappointments in this tournament. I think, you know, the team kind of set the bar so high with their first game against Paraguay that afterwards they were not able anymore to keep that level, and now they go out this way, which was basically, it was a lesson by Belgium, unfortunately, and it brings you back to the ground. So you can talk about a certain overhype, but that overhype came automatically after the performance against Paraguay.
0: Shortly after Belgium took a 3-1 lead in the second half Monday, Christian Pulisic was forced out with an injury, replaced by Sebastian Berhalter in the 59th minute. He had attempted a shot, Pulisic had, but the challenge from Belgium left him in obvious pain. Pulisic wound up with zero shots, zero chances created. ESPN analyst Hercules Gomez and Jermaine Jones.
4: Belgium played it really good. Belgium always tried to keep the ball. They were not panicking, even under pressure. They were always finding ways to play themselves out of the pressure points when the U.S. always tried to get them in. That what made them strong and good in the games before, right? Because we were seeing it when they played against Paraguay, when they played Australia. They were high up when the opponent lost the ball. They were straight there to win the ball back.
5: Yeah, so Castagne was on them.
4: Yeah, and this time you were able to see that Belgium had not a problem with that. The Belgium always find ways to get out and they played it calm and then, like we said, they find a way then to punish them with the goals. And then you're running behind. And then you're starting like, and that's something too. In that tournament, you were never in that position that you had to run behind. Right? So that's a complete learning phase again, where you have to learn, you have to figure out, oh, now we're down and we have to figure out how we get to this whole thing. And yeah, go back to Christian. I think it's tough too, and I said it always before, it cannot always rely on him because he's human, he can have a bad day. Yes, he was maybe today not in the game that much and had not the best game, but it cannot always be Christian has to be on the best time. So I would not put it just on him.
5: Luke Bacchio and Castagne down the left-hand side really pinned Anthony Robinson, Christian Pulisic, and forced them to retract. The U.S. men's national team didn't breathe until the second half when Mauricio Pochettino brought in Giovanni Reyna and shortened those distances in the center of the midfield. The first half, the distances that Tyler Adams had to try to cover, you could already see he was gassed heading into that second half. There was just too much space in that midfield. Malik Tillman couldn't operate as he usually does. Weston McKennie was nowhere to be found because those spaces weren't there. They would make the runs, but in making those runs, if you lost the ball with how good Belgium was, they were coming right back down your throat. It really put the U.S. men's national team in a defensive posture all game.
0: And the U.S. is out with 4-1 loss. SportsCenter All Night, ESPN Radio. Flo Balogun did play, of course. Wound up with 3 shots, one of them on target. 19 touches for Balogun in his 90 minutes. But it's the fact he played, of course, that drew the spotlight to Team USA. FIFA suspending the red card so he could play. FIFA admitting President Trump did make a call, but insisted their disciplinary panel is independent of any of that. But it's the look, the perception, says the guys at PTI.
6: Wilbon, what does this decision mean?
7: I don't know. I would say it's just shady. It's just shady. It's seedy. It's shameful behavior. It's thuggish behavior all the way around. Look, we know that bullying behavior is no stranger to this person and incident. We know that FIFA, as an organization, has been involved in all kinds of scandalous stuff. It's like the IOC.
8: That's right.
7: So again, 360 degrees around it is just shameful. So basically what it says is nothing that happens on the field of play is sort of out of bounds to be just sort of addressed, and whoever can get away with being the most thuggish individual in the moment. And that's what it says to me.
8: To you.
7: The whole thing is diminished to me, no matter what country it is, and no matter who's president. Because he has said, he's talked to many presidents all the time, that behavior is bullying and probably thuggish too. So it's just unwanted.
6: I'm going 180 away from this. Because to me, I've thought about this a lot. To me, the most important thing in all of this is to get the call right. This is the tradition of sports in America most recently. You review the call, you get the call right, and maybe you have to change the punishment. So what is most important to me? Did this action warrant, did it get up to the level that it warranted a red card? From the people that I watch on television who are soccer people,
7: no.
6: Most people seem to think it did.
7: Overwhelming.
6: Right. This is not, for example, like the case of Alyssa Thomas taking her fist and grinding it into Caitlin Clark's neck, for which she should have got 5 games and she only got 1. So that's an important thing to me, that it may not go up to the level of red card. Then there's the other part of how this stuff is reviewed. Are the procedures to review it completely followed? And a lot of people say they aren't being followed. The head of FIFA understands this is a television show.
7: These two are separate things. I don't want outside intervention determining who can play.
6: I think
7: we wouldn't stand for that in anything else. But outside intervention.
6: I think everybody's got a right to make their position known. In other words, people say, for example, let's keep sports and politics separate.
7: Spare me from that.
6: Because these are the most corrupt organizations over
7: the
6: long history.
7: Many of the people normally say, keep politics out of my sports. I don't want to hear it. 360 degrees.
6: Okay.
7: Shameful.
6: But we disagree on a lot of the particulars of this.
0: Balogun in the game Monday night. Not much of an impact. Three shots, U.S. bows out, Belgium moves on, and gets Spain in the quarterfinals Friday in Los Angeles. SportsCenter all night, ESPN Radio. Back to baseball. Royals taking it to Philly on Monday.
8: Hopefully today they get win number 7 at least. There's a fly ball in the field. Sosa going back in front of the fence. It's gone! Into the Phillies' bullpen. Tyler Tolbert with his first home run. Off cycle watch, and the Royals lead it 10-1.
0: 96-5, the fan. Royals would go on to a 15-1 win over the Phillies. Royals with 15 runs, 22 hits, both of which are season highs. They had three players with at least three hits, their most in a game since last September. It's a 14-run win, tied for the second largest margin of victory in their last 20 years. Phillies losing in a rout, but the Braves lost in 10 to the Mets, so Atlanta's leading the division 3 over the Phillies. ESPN insider Jeff Passan.
9: The fact that it's a race at all is shocking. And the Phillies thought coming into today, they had Christopher Sanchez on the mound, that they were going to perhaps pick up another game. But they've done some real damage against the Atlanta Braves. And the Braves have Ronald Acuna on the injured list. They still have multiple starting pitchers on the injured list. Robert Suarez, one of their best relievers this year, on the injured list too. But the Phillies are just playing better baseball. And we have to remember back to when Rob Thomson got fired and Don Mattingly took over. They looked like one of the worst teams in the big leagues, but the return of Zach Wheeler, which is now 13 starts deep, has certainly helped matters, and they started hitting a little bit too. And when you have Kyle Schwarber and Bryce Harper in that lineup, two all-stars this year, you're not going to go too long with the offensive troubles that they had.
0: Jeff Passan mentioning Christopher Sanchez. He lasted 3 1/3, gave up 9 earned runs on 12 hits. ERA of 5.32 on the road this season. Well, if you like offense, Nationals and Astros may have been for you.
10: The kick and the pitch. Swing a high drive, left center field. Matthews back to the track, to the wall, and there it goes. A grand slam for James Wood. Nationals 12.
0: Dave Jagler, Nationals Radio Network. It would be a 12-11 win for Washington over Houston. Third game this season in Major League Baseball where both teams scored in double digits. Nationals get their third win this season after trailing by at least 5. C.J. Abrams, 19th home run, most by a Nationals shortstop prior to the All-Star break in franchise history. Also putting up double digits, the Giants.
11: Just a trusty guy. It's good to have his energy back.
0: Ramos, high drive, left field, gone! Almost to the top of the bleachers. A titanic home run from Elliot Ramos to cap off a monster night. He's got a triple and 2 home runs. It's 10-1 Giants. KNBR with the call, 10 runs in for the Giants. Ramos with a career-high 5 RBI, first career multi-homer game. Giants wind up putting up 10 in the 10-1 win over the Blue Jays. The Diamondbacks came close to double digits.
10: Two on, one out. And Buehler's first pitch. Kepler swings. There's the big fly. High and deep to right. Way back and out of here. Oh, man. It's his first as a Diamondback. That baby had a vapor trail on it. And it's now a 6-0 Diamondback lead.
0: It would be an 8-0 win over the Padres for Kepler. 4 RBI, 17th career game with 4 or more RBI, who's first with the Diamondbacks as they get the 8-0 win over the Padres. Brewers a 4-3 win over the Cardinals. Straight ahead, SportsCenter All Night continues. 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
0: 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NBA Monday, the Giannis Antetokounmpo trade became official, ending his 13-year career with the Bucks. He heads to the Miami Heat. Giannis releasing a video on social media saying goodbye to Milwaukee, quote, "No matter where I am, Milwaukee will always be my city, my team, my family." Meanwhile, in Boston, Celtics team president Brad Stevens saying that Jaylen Brown was traded to keep the team competitive because the future was getting challenging. Earlier on ESPN Radio, the Boston Globe's Gary Washburn.
25: I think people are walking away in Boston at the still like, why did you guys make this deal? Like, not maybe why did you trade Jaylen Brown if you feel like, you know, he's due for the two-year, $140 million extension. And I think what people aren't realizing is Jason Tatum is due the same extension next year. So financially, it's feasible why you would move him, but why now? Why to Philadelphia? Why did you get such little in return? How come you didn't value your own player? How come you left him dangled out there for 10 days after the Giannis thing fell through? We really didn't get a lot of answers to those questions besides optionality was a word used a lot and flexibility.
0: says the heat is now on the entire Celtics organization. On the court, WNBA Storm, an 82-64 win over the Sparks, who are 1-6 this season without Kelsey Plum. Sun beat the Lynx 90-89. They're 3-1 in the last four games is the Sun. Valkyries 62-49 win over the Mystics. Valkyries now have a five-game win streak. 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
0: With nine losses in 10 games, it's been a rough stretch for the Yankees lately, but Monday, they got up off the mat. Yes, Network.
1: Yeah! Fly ball, left field and deep. Simpson back, on the track, at the wall. See ya! A huge three-run home run by Caballero. And the Yankees lead 3-0.
21: Number four.
0: Giants putting up 10 runs against the Blue Jays, half of them driven in by one guy. KNBR.
2: Ramos, high drive. Left field, gone, almost to the top of the bleachers. A titanic home run from Elliot Ramos to cap off a monster night.
21: Number three.
0: What a night in Atlanta. Mets moving in front in the top of the ninth thanks to Juan Soto, 880 ESPN New York.
3: Swinging a high fly ball, deep right field, toward the pole, fair or foul. This one is fair. This one is gone. Juan Soto puts the Mets in front with a towering home run to the top of the chop house in right. And it's 5-3 Mets in the ninth. This one goes 430 feet into the Atlanta night.
21: Number two.
0: Mets ultimately win the game, but it would take extra innings because of what Matt Olson did for the Braves in the bottom of the ninth. 680 the fan.
4: Three balls and a strike. Here it comes. So there it goes. Fly ball deep.

0: field. Over the wall, we are tied up at five.
1: Number one.
2: It took 11 innings, but the Dodgers become the first team to 60 wins. AM 570 LA Sports.
3: Rushing swings, hits a ground ball. That's through in the center. Dodgers win. Dalton Rushing walks it off. 8-7. Teoscar Hernandez scores. Rushing, hit it up the middle, past the drawing infield, and the Dodgers win their 60th game of the season.
2: 11-inning win for the Dodgers, 11 players for the USA, losing 4-1 to Belgium. Americans out in the round of 16 once again. ESPN analyst Hercules Gomez.
4: This is the highest paid coach in the history of the U.S. men's national team, a coach they reset the market for, one of the highest paid international managers who's gotten to the same place that every coach before him has gotten, except one, maybe two, if you count 1930. What are we doing here? You don't need a World Cup with a round of 16 exit to evaluate 20 months worth of work, 20 months worth of this coach and his people constantly flirting with other teams, whether it's Premier League, or whether it's in Spain, or whatever the case may be. I don't even know if Mauricio Pochettino wants to coach the international game. I'm sure he had a lot of fun at this World Cup, and he did a lot of good things with his team in this World Cup, but nothing any other coach before him hasn't done. And yeah, you can win 3 games. You can do that. That's fine. Bruce Arena went 1-1-1 and made it to a quarterfinal. Was a blown handball away from making it to semifinal. Jurgen Klinsmann got out of group of death, a much more difficult scenario. So if you're going to judge him, don't judge him off this World Cup. Judge him off the totality of the 20 months and what you felt, what you saw. It took us 20 months to find a starting lineup. So listen, these players today were not good enough. And ultimately, that's Pochettino's job. I don't want to put all the blame on him today. I don't think he has all the blame. But Rudy Garcia made 3 adjustments and put him in a world of difficulty. That's the reality here. Nothing has changed.
5: Yeah, I think that's tough. I mean, because like you said, I mean, the whole idea was he was brought in to take the team to the next level, and he wasn't able to achieve that. And there was a lot of experimentation. What did we joke about, you know, before the tournament started? The only thing consistent with Pochettino was his inconsistency.
2: Former Team USA goalkeeper Casey Keller under Pochettino against FIFA top 25 teams, 3 wins, 1 draw, 9 losses for the Americans. After last night's loss, Pochettino was asked about his future. Quote, now is not the moment to talk about that. His contract expires after the World Cup. Questions remain as to whether he wants to stay in a national team setting or return to top-level club soccer. Belgium winds up flipping the script on the U.S. That's next. 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
1: Coming up on SportsCenter All Night. The U.S. men's national team takes on Belgium in the round of 16.
3: The U.S. has been really, really dynamic, especially out in the wide areas. And I think having somebody like Belgian in the game that stretches the back line makes those wide players that much more dangerous.
1: The Yankees look to get back in the win column against the Rays.
4: Yeah! Fly ball, left field and deep. Simpson back on the track, at the wall. See ya! A huge three-run home run by Caballero. And the Yankees lead 3-0.
1: The Celtics general manager speaks on the decision to trade Jaylen Brown.
5: We talked about, you know, potential future, you know, in Boston or elsewhere. 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
6: Now sitting at 254. He delivers, and Thomas whacks it deep to left field. Sosa turned around. He's out of room. It's gone. Another home run for the Royals. Blake Thomas goes deep.
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7: Beef it and waffle. U.S. Maybe. 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In Seattle, it's about the 12s. Started, of course, as the 12th man, but Monday the spotlight was on the 11 who were on the field representing the U.S. in the round of 16. As it turned out, another key number would be 9. Belgium knocking out Team USA, and they do it on the heels with a goal in the 9th minute. U.S. was having its back to the wall early. The Americans were playing uphill from there. Malik Tillman tied the score in the 31st minute, but the U.S. gave up another one 2 minutes later. Belgium back out in front, had a 2-1 lead at the half. Then the U.S. gave up a bad goal in the 57th minute. It was the soccer equivalent of a pick six or a turnover and a layup. Made it 3-1. In the end, Belgium closes out a 4-1 domination of the U.S. ESPN analyst and former U.S. men's national coach Jurgen Klinsmann.
8: There was a sequence of mistakes all over the place. I mean, in the first half, the first 30 minutes, I've rarely seen so many passing mistakes in all areas on the field. And there was a nervousness that you can feel even in front of television. And now, you know, that leads then into more mistakes. And then it doesn't matter if it's the goalkeeper or if it's other people, then you go down and you lose with a result 4-1 that hurts. I mean, it hurts. You know, when you go out in a World Cup with that result, that sticks with you. It's not going away anymore. And unfortunately, for none of the players and not for the coaching staff.
7: It was the fourth time in the past 5 World Cups the Americans have exited in the round of 16. The only exception was in 2018 when they didn't even qualify. Belgium also sent the U.S. home from the 2014 World Cup. That match went to extra time. This one, a 4-1 blowout. ESPN analyst Hercules Gomez.
9: Once they struck first, which was a staple of the U.S. men's national team, to strike in those first 10 minutes, it really knocked the wind out of the U.S. men's national team. And you saw just terrible individual performances from big players at the worst possible moment. Serginho Dest was the worst player on the field, and Mauricio Pochettino took him out at halftime. A player who was constantly losing the ball, who may have been at fault for one, if not two goals, the ball he lets bounce, the first goal, the second goal that Trossard torches him, and then Tim Ream, one of my reliable ball-playing backs, is not a defending center back, and I know that sounds silly to say, but he's there because he does certain things with the ball at his foot, gets dunked on by De Ketelaere, gets posterized, and you're in the hole. You're behind the eight ball before the game even has a chance to get going. And then other players don't show up. Christian Pulisic comes off injured. You give up silly goals. the first time that Matt Friis gets tested in this World Cup is minute one. Mm-hmm. The second time is him playing out of the back, gets his pocket picked, and Tim Ream can't bail him out, and it's the third goal. It was one error after another that snowballed and sent the U.S. men's national team to a psyche that they could never overcome.
10: Herc, overhyped?
9: I guess it depends on who you ask, who you listen to, and that's a problem in this country. Mm. You're listening to people who are saying, we can go all the way. The U.S. can win the World Cup. There are major networks saying these things. Why not us? Now, the coach can say it. Absolutely. Because he's a coach and he has to motivate his players. You have a responsibility if you got a microphone in front of you to at some point in time just be realistic with the people. And Belgium is a team that is on the cusp of that elite level around the world, but not one of those elite teams. They're not a France. They're not a Spain. They're not a Portugal. And in this year, two games, aggregate scoreline of 9-3 on home soil. I went out and I said this team could play against Belgium physically, that they would give them fits, where we mistook our evaluation of this team was psychologically and mentally what they would do if they faced adversity. They weren't ready for the moment. They weren't ready for it in 2022. And we said they were still green. They weren't ready for it here. And it's not debutantes like Alex Freeman who weren't ready. It's the likes of a Christian Pulisic, a Sergiño Dest. It's your most important players, a 39-year-old Tim Ream, if you will, your team captain. In the biggest of moments, you can't allow those players to have bad performances mentally. Because on the field, some things may not go your way. But from the opening minute that Matt Friis was tested, they were in a shell. And psychologically, they were already beaten. The U.S. men's national team beat themselves today. Belgium is a very good team and tactically took it to Mauricio Pochettino and his players. But this team, this Belgium team that we saw in this tournament, is now four goals better than the U.S. men's national team. The U.S. men's national team gave them those four goals today.
7: And as a result, it's Belgium advancing to its fourth World Cup quarterfinals, first since 2018 when they were eliminated by France in the semifinals. U.S. now eliminated in the round of 16 once again. First loss in competitive matches, though, played in Seattle. But it was a spot where the air went out early in the second half. ESPN analyst Casey Keller.
11: Well, the atmosphere was great, but you could tell that it just got muted because of how well Belgium played from the very start. You felt that after the deflected free kick and the goal, you felt, okay, here's the moment. The crowd was just getting ready to take off, and then how quickly Belgium responded with that go-ahead goal just once again just muted the crowd, and you just kind of hoped that the start of the second half there was going to be enough to really get going, and then unfortunately that terrible mistake that led to the third goal just completely took the air out of the whole stadium.
10: The goalkeeping situation obviously has been such a discussion on our shows leading up to this, especially with you. We talked about how Matt Friis hadn't been tested at this level yet, and now I suppose we can say he has failed that test.
11: Well, I mean, I was optimistic when he came up with the nice save after, you know, in the first minute. And I thought, okay, that could really kind of settle his nerves. And then obviously just, nothing to blame about the first two goals. But then to come up with that mistake at that key time. Yes, Belgium was great. They were good. Give them a ton of credit. But at still the one goal deficit, you felt anything can happen. Another deflected free kick, a mistake, something to just to get back into this match. And then to give Belgium that two-goal cushion at that stage, it was just comfortable from then on. The U.S. pushed hard. They did what they could to try to get back into the match. But Belgium just showed their class. And then, obviously, with Lukaku and Doku coming in at the time they did, and then Lukaku getting that cherry on top, it just finished off a classy performance from Belgium throughout.
7: 4-1 final as the U.S. goes home. The Americans just unraveled. Christian Pulisic, pretty much ineffective before leaving in the second half. He turned the ball over 11 times in the first half, more than anybody on the field. ESPN analyst Breck Shea and Jeff Cameron.
12: You could see it. They were like apprehensive from, you know, from the first game we played in the World Cup against Paraguay. We set the tone. We were aggressive. We had this energy. We didn't have that tonight. And I think all over the pitch, we were second best. And you could sense that. We were second guessing. Do we step? Do we drop? We're giving them too much respect. Hey, they're a top 10 FIFA ranked team, right? But you gotta give them respect, but you don't give them too much respect. They're also playing in front of our fans. And for us, you know, I think we were apprehensive. We were nervous. Those are all big things. You know, there's a huge knockout game. This is a rematch from 2014, which I had the privilege to play in. Listen, I understand those nerves, but just we had too much quality to go out the way we did tonight. I'm gutted, really.
13: From the jump, I mean, they were all over us. We were second to every ball, the second behind every pass, every tackle. They were all over us, and it knocked the wind out of us, and I think we never got our second wind. It was frustrating to watch. I know they would be disappointed. It really is difficult to swallow at the end of the day. It's hard to go out like this, especially when they played so well leading into this with so much confidence, so much swagger, like you said, to show up today. It really hurts.
7: And it's another exit for the U.S. in the round of 16. 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So Belgium moves on. Up next is Spain, a 1-0 win over Portugal. On Monday, Mikel Merino scores the only goal of the game. In the first minute of stoppage time in the second half, he entered as a sub in the 85th minute, scores with his fifth touch of the game. Spain moves on to the World Cup quarterfinals for the sixth time and the first time since 2010 when they won the title. Portugal eliminated in all three of its knockout stage ties against Spain. Cristiano Ronaldo had 19 touches in the loss, second fewest in a World Cup match in which he started. This one he started and finished, still in the game at the end. Gonzalo Ramos did not play in the loss. Roberto Martinez making 5 subs for his team, none taking Ronaldo off the field. ESPN FC analyst Shaka Hislop and Craig Hurley.
14: If you're Gonzalo Ramos, who's just made a move from PSG to Milan, he's just scored the winner in the round of 32 against Croatia, such an important goal. And you don't even come on the field in a game that's tight because he thinks he's saving you for extra time where he gets that added substitute. But you don't get to extra time because when Moreno scores, then the game is dead and buried pretty much and he doesn't have that substitutions. And in the biggest of moments, and we talked about this for months about the manager of Portugal. Yeah, he took him off in that Croatia game. But this was the biggest of moments against one of the favourites for the tournament. And he's left a player on who did basically little in the game. There was no threat. There was no threat of the pace from Cristiano Ronaldo getting in behind. But we knew that. We knew that, so it needed something different. And they'll nail him up to a mast back in Portugal about this. They got to. Because it's not about Ronaldo. It's not about him playing the last World Cup. It's not about all that. It's about Portugal and the national team and this multi-talented squad of players they've got. Yeah. And he made a decision, Roberto Martinez, for the individual, not for the betterment of the team. And they've paid the penalty.
15: At the same time, though, Ronaldo was not the only underperformer in this Portugal team. We came into this World Cup saying that Portugal arguably had the best midfield of any team in the tournament. Yet you've not seen anything from that incredibly talented midfield. While I agree, Ronaldo could have been sacrificing, in want of a better word, a whole lot sooner, a whole lot more often during the course of this tournament. You being unable to get a tune out of that midfield three, again, that is as damning a criticism on Roberto Martinez as his unwillingness to make big changes. And I'm looking at Ronaldo here.
7: And as a result, it's Spain that moves on. They get Belgium on Friday in Los Angeles. SportsCenter all night, ESPN Radio to baseball. Rough stretch for the New York Yankees of late. 9 losses in their last 10 games, falling 4 games behind in the AL East. Yankees facing the division-leading Rays Monday. They get a big outing from starter Cam Schlittler. 8 innings, 4-hit ball, 8 strikeouts. 8th road start with either 0 or 1 run allowed. And the offense gave him some support.
4: Yeah! Fly ball, left field and deep. Simpson back on the track, at the wall. See ya! A huge 3-run home run by Caballero. And the Yankees lead 3-0. Another high drive. field. Simpson back on the track at the wall. He's done it again. Another home run for Caminero. Check that. Not Caminero. Caballero. And it is 4-1, his 10th home run of the season and his second today.
7: Two homers, four RBI, four of the five Yankees runs. It's a 5-1 win over the Rays. Michael Kay on the YES Network. Yankees, first time in franchise history, they finished with three hits, all of which were home runs. Rays with their third straight loss after winning nine straight. Yankees back within three games. As for the Mets and Braves, this one got interesting late.
16: Lacy is set. Pitch. Swinging a high fly ball. Deep right field. Toward the pole. Fair or foul. This one is fair. This one is gone. Juan Soto puts the Mets in front with a towering home run to the top of the chop house in right. And it's 5-3 Mets in the ninth. This one goes 430 feet into the Atlanta night.
7: Juan Soto giving the Mets the lead in the top of the ninth. Matt Olson, though, ties it in the bottom of the ninth inning. So to the 10th they went.
16: The 0-2. Swung on, hit down the left field line. Long run for Mateo. Not going to get there. And a one hops off the wall. Bichette scores. Young flying around third. Hill comes to the plate. He scores as the throw's cut off. Two-run go-ahead double for Luis Torrens. And the Mets take a 7-5 lead in the 10th inning.
7: Go-ahead two-run double with two outs in the top of the 10th, and it's a 7-6 win for the Mets over the Braves, their eighth extra inning win this season. Braves, meanwhile, with their second straight loss, they're a baseball worst 7-16 since June 9th. Answering for the trade, that's next. SportsCenter All Night continues. It's ESPN Radio.
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7: 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There was certainly quite a bit of anticipation for Monday's matchup with Belgium. The U.S. ultimately losing. The U.S. did get Balogun back on the field after FIFA suspended the red card. Much of America was anticipating yet another American win. That's not what happened in Seattle. Were Americans just wearing blinders? ESPN FC analyst Jermaine Jones.
24: If you watch it, I think the game was an open game and the U.S. was in the game. They had good possession, but that doesn't mean a lot, especially in games when you play against teams like Belgium, because you know they have the individual quality. And I think what I don't like was that in general, in the complete country, we were talking, or everybody was talking, Belgium down. We talked about three guys. They're too old, they're not playing, and this and that. And that is the issue. And this team from Belgium showed up and proved you again. That's the seventh, now was the eighth game you played against Belgium. And you don't win seven. The last one was 1930 you won against them. And you come out and you play with kind of an, I would say, an arrogant way from the public and everything. I would not put it even on the players, but from the outside. And now you're losing this game. And you see how you're losing. Lukaku at the end, he scores and he puts it up. You guys talking too much. So that's the signal for that. You know, and I'm always said that, and I said it before, that's a good generation of players. But why is so much hype behind it? They're not achieved anything. We, most of the time, this country went out round of 16. So now we're round of 16. So we have to talk about it. And like Jürgen said, you will look back and you will be like, okay, we can work on it. We can get better for the next one. But we said that already in Qatar. So, you know, then we went out again. So, and now we go in this one. Now you have to look and you have to sit down and have a real conversation. Because in this game today, was for me, Tielemann was the main guy where you can see that there's a difference, that he stepped it up, he was trying, he was battling. But at the end, like you said, there was a couple guys where I said, and I was one of the guys who said before the tournament, I don't see Ream as a defender for this team in this situation, in this time where we right now are. He played, and today you will get proven.
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25: Jaylen Brown taking his talents to Philly.
26: I'm told Jaylen Brown never requested a trade, and yet over the last couple weeks, they shopped him relentlessly.
27: Paul George hasn't been consistently good since I was skinny.
7: Celtics making the deal. Brad Stevens was the one who traded Jaylen Brown to Philly. Said he did it to keep the team competitive. And because the path moving forward became, quote, more challenging. The Celtics president of basketball operations.
28: As Jaylen and I sat down in early
5: June, and we talked about, you know, potential future, you know, in Boston or elsewhere, I told him that if we were to ever trade Jalen, that would be a really sad day for me personally. And certainly the emotions that all of us have felt, and the consternation we've all felt, have been tied a lot less to the moments of highlights in a game, but a lot more of meaningfulness to fans, meaningfulness to the people in our building, and just a meaningfulness of relationships. I've lost sleep over the fan part of this. Yeah. I get it. Like, there's a bunch of seven jerseys around. I'm pretty sure I bought a couple. So I get it. And, you know, yeah, somebody asked me earlier today, do you miss coaching? I said, I did this week. You know, like that's, this is not for the faint of heart.
7: And the deal certainly has been a head-scratcher for a number of those who look at the NBA, ESPN's Tim McMahon.
6: I mean, really, the reactions range from completely befuddled to somewhat sympathetic. And I'm talking to his peers, the peers that voted Brad Stevens the executive of the year in two of the last three seasons. So obviously, there's a lot of respect, but it's hard to explain how a guy who was sixth in MVP voting coming off a career year in the middle of his prime got such relatively low value as a return. And in this, especially, you know, I had one executive say, I can't believe that they made the trade for that return to Philly, a bitter rival. And, you know, I had another GM tell me the difference, and this is, analytics are a toxic topic, let's just be honest, but analytically, the stats guys in the room will say there, the difference between the perception, the reputation, the accolades of Jaylen Brown, and where teams consider his value in terms of dollars is as wide as any player in the league. And so the fact that he's on a Supermax contract, but is not perceived by front offices, by decision makers around the league as a superstar, that had a lot to do with the return. Now, as far as confusion goes, if you know you got to trade him, if you feel that way, why not go all in on Giannis? Why not throw Baylor Shireman, Hugo Gonzalez in on that deal and, you know, basically force the Bucks' hand, try to win that bidding war against the Heat? And why make that trade on July 1st? You know, I did have one executive say, look, when you see all these potential partners popping off the table, it's maybe better to make a bad deal than none at all if you feel like you're forced to make a trade.
7: The piece from Tim McMahon, currently on ESPN.com. No shots, no chance. That's next. 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
10: Yankees open their series with the division-leading Rays with a win, pulling back within 3. Ramos with 5 RBI in the Giants' rout of Toronto. Spain scores late to beat Portugal. Belgium scores early and beats the U.S.
11: Ballard Balogun will be available to play against Belgium in Seattle.
12: A guy who should not have been denied is going to get an opportunity to play in the round of 16.
13: If you're an American fan, you should feel glorious.
14: Alex Freeman might have said it best. We don't know how this happened. We're just happy that it happened.
10: Fans were ecstatic leading up to Monday's round of 16 matchup. More on that in a moment. Belgium was ticked, maybe taking it out on Team USA. Belgium scoring in the 9th minute, had a 2-1 lead at halftime. Early in the second half, U.S. with a big mistake. It allowed a goal for Belgium, putting them up 3-1. They go on to the 4-1 win. ESPN FC analyst Hercules Gomez on that third goal.
15: I know exactly what he's trying to do. He comes off his line. He's going to play the ball upfield with his left foot. The lane he thought was open closes, and he second-guesses himself and gets his pocket picked. Tim Ream can't bail him out. He attacks the ball with the outside of his left boot. It goes in on a very weak shot. Both plays could have been preventable. They were not. Now you're down 3-1. It was vital to take advantage of those momentum swings. You just equalized the game off a free kick, deflected, went in against a quality goalkeeper like Thibaut Courtois. Take advantage. Settle yourself down. You're back in this game. And then 2 minutes later, Trossard down the left-hand side to Ketelaere off a header.

0: Again, easily preventable. Put out the fire before the cross is out. Do not get bodied by a false nine, a player who's not even a nine. And it doesn't happen. There are moments that emotionally do you in this match. I do not know how preventable it was or how much more Mauricio Pochettino could have gotten him prepared. But in the worst possible moment, he had his moment. Yeah. And that's going to do you in.
1: U.S. was actually favored going into the matchup with Belgium, but lose 4-1. Something doesn't line up, square up quite rightly. ESPN analyst and former U.S. men's national team coach Jürgen Klinsmann.
2: If you have a result like this and a disappointment like this, then there, obviously there are a lot of things that went wrong. But first and foremost, you got to give Belgium a huge compliment how they played this game, how professional, how focused, and how determined they were from the start on. From the first second on, they dictated the tempo, they set the tone, they were ahead of the curve, they won their one-against-one battles without making too much fuss of it. It was really interesting to see how professional they executed all their maneuvers and their game plan. They had a plan, and obviously it helps then to go 1-0 up, even then came the equalizer. But it seemed like even the equalizer didn't really bother them much. You know, they kept their way of playing. They were in control. They were really in control all 90 minutes, and they deserved this win. They deserved to go through, and for the U.S. team, this is a game that when you analyze it now in the aftermath, that's a lot you can take away from, you learn from. But obviously in this moment, at that time, in a big tournament like this, it's also a huge disappointment.
3: Jürgen, do you feel there was a bit of overhyping for the team based on the results that we have seen, when really and truly they weren't tested at the level that we wanted to see them tested?
2: Well, I think their overhyping, or, you know, their high expectations came automatically through their fantastic performance in the first game against Paraguay. These 60 minutes against Paraguay gave us all the feeling that we are ready for more. We are ready for competing with the best in the world. And there's a team that will maybe be able to grow game by game. But unfortunately, it didn't happen. Then afterwards, they can play definitely on a very high level, which they showed, but the key in a tournament like this is consistency. And if you want to go really far, then this type of consistency should actually grow and getting better and better game by game, you know, like the big teams usually do in a tournament like that. Not all, obviously, did that. You know, other teams went home earlier, like Germany, Holland, even Brazil now went home, and there are big disappointments in this tournament. I think, you know, the team kind of set the bar so high with their first game against Paraguay that afterwards they were not able anymore to keep that level, and now they go out this way, which was basically, it was a lesson by Belgium, unfortunately, and it brings you back to the ground. So you can talk about a certain overhype, but that overhype came automatically after the performance against Paraguay.
1: Shortly after Belgium took a 3-1 lead in the second half Monday, Christian Pulisic was forced out with an injury, replaced by Sebastian Berhalter in the 59th minute. He had attempted a shot, Pulisic had, but the challenge from Belgium left him in obvious pain. Pulisic wound up with zero shots, zero chances created. ESPN analyst Hercules Gomez and Jermaine Jones.
4: Belgium played it really good. Belgium always tried to keep the ball. They were not panicking, even under pressure. They were always finding ways to play themselves out of the pressure points. When the U.S. always tried to get them in, that what made them strong and good in the games before, right? Because we were seeing it when they played against Paraguay, when they played Australia. They were high up when the opponent lost the ball. They were straight there to win the ball back.
5: Yeah, so Castagne was on them.
4: Yeah, and this time you were able to see that Belgium had not a problem with that. The Belgium always find ways to get out in their play that calm and then, like we said, they find a way then to punish them with the goals. And then you're running behind. And then you're starting, like, and that's something too. In that tournament, you were never in that position that you had to run behind. Right? So that's a complete learning phase again, where you have to learn, you have to figure out, oh, now we're down and we have to figure out how we get to this whole thing. And go back to Christian. I think it's tough too, and I said it always this before. It cannot always rely on him because he's human. He can have a bad day. Yes, he was maybe today not in the game that much and had not the best game, but it cannot always be Christian has to be on the best time. So I would not put it just on him.
0: Luke Bacchio and Castagne down the left-hand side really pinned Anthony Robinson, Christian Pulisic, and forced them to retract. The U.S. men's national team didn't breathe until the second half when Mauricio Pochettino brought in Giovanni Reyna and shortened those distances in the center of the midfield. The first half, the distances that Tyler Adams had to try to cover, you could already see he was gassed heading into that second half. There was just too much space in that midfield. Malik Tillman couldn't operate as he usually does. Weston McKennie was never able to be found because those spaces weren't there. They would make the runs, but in making those runs, if you lost the ball with how good Belgium was, they were coming right back down your throat. It really put the U.S. men's national team in a defensive posture all game.
1: And the U.S. is out with 4-1 loss. SportsCenter All Night, ESPN Radio. Flo Balogun did play, of course, wound up with three shots, one of them on target, 19 touches for Balogun in his 90 minutes. But it's the fact he played, of course, that drew the spotlight to Team USA, FIFA suspending the red card so he could play. FIFA admitting President Trump did make a call, but insisted their disciplinary panel is independent of any of that. But it's the look, the perception, says the guys at PTI.
5: Wilbon, what does this decision mean?
6: I don't know. I would say it's just shady. It's just shady. It's seedy. It's shameful behavior. It's thuggish behavior all the way around. Look, we know that bullying behavior is no stranger to this person and incident. We know that FIFA, as an organization, has been involved in all kinds of scandalous stuff. It's like the IOC.
7: That's right.
6: So again, 360 degrees around it is just shameful. So basically what it says is nothing that happens on the field of play is sort of out of bounds to be just sort of addressed in whoever can get away with being the most thuggish individual in the moment. And that's what it says to me.
7: To you.
6: The whole thing is diminished to me, no matter what country it is, and no matter who's president. Because he has said, he's talked to many presidents all the time, that behavior is bullying and probably thuggish too. So it's just unwanted.
7: I'm going 180 away from this. Because to me, I've thought about this a lot. To me, the most important thing in all of this is to get the call right. This is the tradition of sports in America most recently. You review the call, you get the call right, and maybe you have to change the punishment. So what is most important to me? Did this action warrant, did it get up to the level that it warranted a red card? From the people that I watch on television who are soccer people,
6: no.
7: Most people seem to think it did.
6: Overwhelming.
7: Right. This is not, for example, like the case of Alyssa Thomas taking her fist and grinding it into Caitlin Clark's neck, for which she should have got 5 games and she only got 1. So that's an important thing to me, that it may not go up to the level of red card. Then there's the other part of how this stuff is reviewed. Are the procedures to review it completely followed? And a lot of people say they aren't being followed. The head of FIFA understands this is a television show.
6: These two are separate things. I don't want outside intervention determining who can play.
7: I think
6: we wouldn't stand for that in anything else. But outside intervention.
7: I think everybody's got a right to make their position known. In other words, people say, for example, let's keep sports and politics separate.
6: Spare me from that.
7: Because these are the most corrupt organizations over
6: a long
7: history.
6: All the people who normally say, many of the people normally say, keep politics out of my sports. I don't want to hear it.
5: 360 degrees.
6: Okay. Shameful.
7: But we disagree on a lot of the particulars of this.
1: Balogun in the game Monday night, not much of an impact. 3 shots, U.S. bows out, Belgium moves on, and gets Spain in the quarterfinals Friday in Los Angeles. 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
8: Hopefully today they get win number 7 at least. There's a fly ball to left field. Sosa going back in front of the fence. It's gone! Into the Phillies bullpen. Tyler Tolbert with his first home run. On cycle watch, and the Royals lead it 10-1.
1: 96-5, the fan. Royals would go on to a 15-1 win over the Phillies. Royals with 15 runs, 22 hits, both of which are season highs. They had 3 players with at least 3 hits, their most in a game since last September. It's a 14-run win, tied for the second largest margin of victory in their last 20 years. Phillies losing in a rout, but the Braves lost in 10 to the Mets, so Atlanta's leading the division 3 Over the Phillies, ESPN insider Jeff Passan.
9: The fact that it's a race at all is shocking. And the Phillies thought coming into today, they had Christopher Sanchez on the mound, that they were going to perhaps pick up another game. But they've done some real damage against the Atlanta Braves. And the Braves have Ronald Acuna on the injured list. They still have multiple starting pitchers on the injured list. Robert Suarez, one of their best relievers this year, on the injured list too. But the Phillies are just playing better baseball. And we have to remember back to when Rob Thompson got fired and Don Mattingly took over. They looked like one of the worst teams in the big leagues, but the return of Zach Wheeler, which is now 13 starts deep, has certainly helped matters, and they've started hitting a little bit too. And when you have Kyle Schwarber and Bryce Harper in that lineup, two all-stars this year, you're not going to go too long with the offensive troubles that they had.
1: Jeff Passan mentioning Christopher Sanchez. He lasted 3 1/3, gave up 9 earned runs on 12 hits. ERA of 5.32 on the road this season. Well, if you like offense, Nationals and Astros may have been for you.
10: The kick and the pitch. Swing, a high drive, left center field. Matthews back to the track, to the wall, and there it goes. A grand slam for James Wood. Nationals 12, Astros 6.
1: Dave Jagler, Nationals Radio Network. It would be a 12-11 win for Washington over Houston. Third game this season in Major League Baseball where both teams scored in double digits. Nationals get their third win this season after trailing by at least 5. C.J. Abrams, 19th home run, most by a Nationals shortstop prior to the All-Star break in franchise history. Also putting up double digits, the Giants.
11: Just a trusty guy. It's good to have his energy back.
1: Ramos, high drive, left field, gone! Almost to the top of the bleachers. A titanic home run from Elliot Ramos to cap off a monster night. He's got a triple and 2 home runs. It's 10-1 Giants. KNBR with the call, 10 runs in for the Giants. Ramos with a career-high 5 RBI, first career multi-homer game. Giants wind up putting up 10 in the 10-1 win over the Blue Jays. The Diamondbacks came close to double digits.
10: Two on, one out. And Buehler's first pitch. Kepler swings. There's the big fly. High and deep to right. Way back and out of here. Oh, man. It's his first as a Diamondback. That baby had a vapor trail on it. And it's now a 6-0 Diamondback lead.
1: It would be an 8-0 win over the Padres for Kepler. 4 RBI, 17th career game with 4 or more RBI, his first with the Diamondbacks as they get the 8-0 win over the Padres. Brewers a 4-3 win over the Cardinals. Straight ahead, SportsCenter All Night continues. 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
1: 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NBA Monday, the Giannis Antetokounmpo trade became official, ending his 13-year career with the Bucks. He heads to the Miami Heat. Giannis releasing a video on social media saying goodbye to Milwaukee, quote, "No matter where I am, Milwaukee will always be my city, my team, my family." Meanwhile, in Boston, Celtics team president Brad Stevens saying that Jaylen Brown was traded to keep the team competitive because the future was getting challenging. Earlier on ESPN Radio, the Boston Globe's Gary Washburn.
2: I think people are walking away in Boston as they're still like, why did you guys make this deal? Like, not maybe why did you trade Jaylen Brown if you feel like, you know, he's due for the two-year, $140 million extension. And I think what people aren't realizing is Jason Tatum is due the same extension next year. So financially, it's feasible why you would move him, but why now? Why to Philadelphia? Why did you get such little in return? How come you didn't value your own player? How come you left him dangled out there for 10 days after the Giannis thing fell through? We really didn't get a lot of answers to those questions besides optionality was a word used a lot and flexibility.
1: It says the heat is now on the entire Celtics organization. On the court, WNBA Storm, an 82-64 win over the Sparks, who are 1-6 this season without Kelsey Plum. Sun beat the Lynx 90-89. They're 3-1 in the last four games is the Sun. Valkyries 62-49 win over the Mystics. Valkyries now have a five-game win streak. SportsCenter All Night, ESPN Radio.

0: games. It's been a rough stretch for the Yankees lately, but Monday, they got up off the mat. Yes, Network.
1: Fly ball, left field and deep. Simpson back, on the track, at the wall. See ya! A huge three-run home run by Caballero. And the Yankees lead 3-0.
2: Number four.
0: Giants putting up 10 runs against the Blue Jays. Half of them driven in by one guy. KNBR.
3: Ramos, high drive, left field, gone! Almost to the top of the bleachers. A titanic home run from Elliot Ramos to cap off a monster night.
2: Number three.
0: What a night in Atlanta. Mets moving in front in the top of the ninth thanks to Juan Soto, 880 ESPN New York.
4: Swinging a high fly ball, deep right field, toward the pole, fair or foul. This one is fair. This one is gone. Juan Soto puts the Mets in front with a towering home run to the top of the chop house in right. And it's 5-3 Mets in the ninth. This one goes 430 feet into the Atlanta night.
2: Number two.
0: Mets ultimately win the game, but it would take extra innings because of what Matt Olson did for the Braves in the bottom of the ninth. 680 the Fan.
5: Three balls and a strike. Here it comes. So there it goes. Fly ball deep left field. Soto back. Still back. At the wall. We're tied! A home run by Matt Olson the opposite way, and he was bringing it to left field. Over the wall, we are tied up at five.
2: Number one.
0: It took 11 innings, but the Dodgers become the first team to 60 wins. AM 570 LA Sports.
4: Rushing swings, hits a ground ball. That's through in the center. Dodgers win. Dalton Rushing walks it off. 8-7. Teoscar Hernandez scores. Rushing, hit it up the middle, past the drawing infield, and the Dodgers win their 60th game of the season.
0: 11-inning win for the Dodgers, 11 players for the USA, losing 4-1 to Belgium. Americans out in the round of 16 once again. ESPN analyst Hercules Gomez.
6: This is the highest paid coach in the history of the U.S. men's national team, a coach they reset the market for, one of the highest paid international managers who's gotten to the same place that every coach before him has gotten, except one, maybe two, if you count 1930. What are we doing here? You don't need a World Cup with a round of 16 exit to evaluate 20 months worth of work, 20 months worth of this coach and his people constantly flirting with other teams, whether it's Premier League, or whether it's in Spain, or whatever the case may be. I don't even know if Mauricio Pochettino wants to coach the international game. I'm sure he had a lot of fun at this World Cup. And he did a lot of good things with his team in this World Cup. But nothing any other coach before him hasn't done. And yeah, you can win three games. You can do that. That's fine. Bruce Arena went 1-1-1 and made it to a quarterfinal. Was a blown handball away from making it to the semifinal. Jurgen Klinsmann got out of group of death. A much more difficult scenario. So if you're going to judge him, don't judge him off this World Cup. Judge him off the totality of the 20 months and what you felt, what you saw. It took us 20 months to find a starting lineup. So listen, these players today were not good enough. And ultimately, that's Pochettino's job. I don't want to put all the blame on him today. I don't think he has all the blame. But Rudy Garcia made three adjustments and put him in a world of difficulty. That's the reality here. Nothing has changed.
7: Yeah, I think that's tough. I mean, because like I said, I mean, the whole idea was he was brought in to take the team to the next level, and he wasn't able to achieve that. And there was a lot of experimentation. What did we joke about, you know, before the tournament started? The only thing consistent with Pochettino was his inconsistency.
0: Former Team USA goalkeeper Casey Keller, under Pochettino against FIFA top 25 teams, 3 wins, 1 draw. 9 losses for the Americans. After last night's loss, Pochettino was asked about his future. Quote, now is not the moment to talk about that. His contract expires after the World Cup. Questions remain as to whether he wants to stay in a national team setting or return to top-level club soccer. Belgium winds up flipping the script on the U.S. That's next. SportsCenter All Night continues. It's ESPN Radio.
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17: Here's the thing, though, with Luka Doncic. Is he enough of a guy that can be a Pied Piper, that you can build a championship around him?
18: For me, that pocket's still empty, especially with that organization. Not Dallas, the Lakers. You better be a Pied Piper that guys want to go to Lakers and take less money for. Because if you're not, guess what, Luka? It's going to be a lot of frustration with Oklahoma City 6 games every year in the playoffs.
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2: Coming up on SportsCenter All Night. The U.S. men's national team takes on Belgium in the round of 16.
20: 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And I think having somebody like Belgium in the game that stretches the back line makes those wide players that much more dangerous.
2: The Yankees look to get back in the win column against the Rays.
1: Fly ball, left field and deep. Simpson back on the track at the wall. See ya! A huge 3-run home run by Caballero. And the Yankees lead 3-0.
2: The Celtics general manager speaks on the decision to trade Jaylen Brown.
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22: 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Sosa turned around. He's out of room. It's gone. Another home run for the Royals. Blake Thomas goes deep.
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0: FIFA didn't waffle. U.S.? Maybe. SportsCenter All Night, ESPN Radio, the ESPN app, Sirius XM, Channel 80. In Seattle, It's about the 12s. Started, of course, as the 12th man, but Monday, the spotlight on the 11 who were on the field representing the U.S. in the round of 16. As it turned out, another key number would be 9. Belgium knocking out Team USA, and they do it on the heels with a goal in the 9th minute. U.S. was having its back to the wall early. The Americans were playing uphill from there. Malik Tillman tied the score in the 31st minute, but the U.S. gave up another one 2 minutes later. Belgium back out in front, had a 2-1 lead at the half. Then the U.S. gave up a bad goal in the 57th minute. It was the soccer equivalent of a pick six or a turnover and a layup. Made it 3-1. In the end, Belgium closes out a 4-1 domination of the U.S. ESPN analyst and former U.S. men's national coach, Jurgen Klinsmann.
3: There was a sequence of mistakes all over the place. I mean, in the first half, the first 30 minutes, I've rarely seen so many passing mistakes in all areas on the field. And there was a nervousness that you can feel even in front of television. And now, you know, that leads then into more mistakes. And then it doesn't matter if it's the goalkeeper or if it's other people, then you go down and you lose with a result that hurts. I mean, it hurts. You know, when you go out in a World Cup with that result, that sticks with you. It's not going away anymore. And unfortunately, for none of the players and not for the coaching staff.
0: It was the fourth time in the past 5 World Cups the Americans have exited in the round of 16. The only exception was in 2018 when they didn't even qualify. Belgium also sent the U.S. home from the 2014 World Cup. That match went to extra time. This one, a 4-1 blowout. ESPN analyst Hercules Gomez.
4: Once they struck first, which was a staple of the U.S. men's national team, to strike in those first 10 minutes, it really knocked the wind out of U.S. men's national team. And you saw just terrible individual performances from big players at the worst possible moment. Serginho Dest was the worst player on the field, and Mauricio Pochettino took him out at halftime. A player who was constantly losing the ball, who may have been at fault for one, if not two goals, the ball he lets bounce, the first goal, the second goal that Trossard torches him, and then Tim Ream, one of my reliable ball-playing backs, is not a defending center back, and I know that sounds silly to say, but he's there because he does certain things with the ball at his foot, gets dunked on by De Ketelaer, gets posterized, and you're in the hole. You're behind the eight ball before the game even has a chance to get going. And then other players don't show up. Christian Pulisic comes off injured. You give up silly goals. The first time that Matt Friis gets tested in this World Cup is minute one. Mm-hmm. The second time is him playing out of the back, gets his pocket picked, and Tim Ream can't bail him out, and it's the third goal. It was one error after another that snowballed and sent the U.S. men's national team into a psyche that they could never overcome.
5: Herc, overhyped?
4: I guess it depends on who you ask, who you listen to, and that's a problem in this country. Mm-hmm. You're listening to people who are saying, we can go all the way. The U.S. can win the World Cup. There are major networks saying these things. Why not us? Now, the coach can say it. Absolutely. Because he's a coach and he has to motivate his players. You have a responsibility if you've got a microphone in front of you to at some point in time just be realistic with the people. And Belgium is a team that is on the cusp of that elite level around the world, but not one of those elite teams. They're not a France. They're not a Spain. They're not a Portugal. And in this year, 2 games, aggregate scoreline of 9-3 on home soil. I went out and I said this team could play Belgium physically, that they would give them fits, where we mistook our evaluation of this team was psychologically and mentally what they would do if they faced adversity. They weren't ready for the moment. They weren't ready for it in 2022. And we said they were still green. They weren't ready for it here. And it's not debutantes like Alex Freeman who weren't ready. It's the likes of a Christian Pulisic, a Serginho Dest. It's your most important players, a 39-year-old Tim Ream, if you will, your team captain. In the biggest of moments, you can't allow those players to have bad performances mentally. Because on the field, some things may not go your way. But from the opening minute that Matt Friis was tested, they were in a shell. And psychologically, they were already beaten. The U.S. men's national team beat themselves today. Belgium is a very good team and tactically took it to Mauricio Pochettino and his players. But this team, this Belgium team that we saw in this tournament, is now 4 goals better than the U.S. men's national team. The U.S. men's national team gave them those 4 goals today.
0: And as a result, it's Belgium advancing to its 4th World Cup quarterfinals, first since 2018 when they were eliminated by France in the semifinals. U.S. now eliminated in the round of 16 once again. First loss in competitive matches, though, played in Seattle. But it was a spot where the air went out early in the second half. ESPN analyst Casey Keller.
6: Well, the atmosphere was great, but you could tell that it got muted because of how well Belgium played from the very start. You felt that after the deflected free kick and the goal, you felt, okay, here's the moment. The crowd was just getting ready to take off, and then how quickly Belgium responded with that go-ahead goal just once again just muted the crowd, and you just kind of hoped that the start of the second half there was going to be enough to really get going, and then unfortunately that terrible mistake that led to the third goal just completely took the air out of the whole stadium.
7: The goalkeeping situation obviously has been such a discussion on our shows leading up to this, especially with you. We talked about how Matt Freese hadn't been tested at this level yet, and now I suppose we can say he has failed that test.
6: Well, I mean, I was optimistic when he came up with the nice save after, you know, in the first minute. I thought, okay, that could really kind of settle his nerves. And then obviously just, nothing to blame about the first two goals. But then to come up with that mistake at that key time. Yes, Belgium was great. They were good. Give them a ton of credit. But at still the one goal deficit, you felt anything can happen. Another deflected free kick, a mistake, something to get back into this match. And then to give Belgium that two-goal cushion at that stage, it was just comfortable from then on. The U.S. pushed hard. They did what they could to try to get back into the match. But Belgium just showed their class. And then, obviously, with Lukaku and Doku coming in at the time they did, and then Lukaku getting that cherry on top, it just finished off a classy performance from Belgium throughout.
0: 4-1 final as the U.S. goes home. The Americans just unraveled. Christian Pulisic, pretty much ineffective before leaving in the second half. He turned the ball over 11 times in the first half, more than anybody on the field. ESPN analyst Breck Shea and Jeff Cameron.
8: You could see it. They were like apprehensive from the first game we played in the World Cup against Paraguay. We set the tone. We were aggressive. We had this energy. We didn't have that tonight. And I think all over the pitch, we were second best. And you could sense that. We were second guessing. Do we step? Do we drop? We're giving them too much respect. Hey, they're a top 10 FIFA ranked team, right? But you got to give them respect, but you don't give them too much respect. They're also playing in front of our fans. And for us, you know, I think we were apprehensive. We were nervous. Those are all big things. You know, there's a huge knockout game. This is a rematch from 2014, which I had the privilege to play in. Listen, I understand those nerves, but just we had too much quality to go out the way we did tonight. I'm gutted, really.
23: From the jump, I mean, they were all over us. We were second to every ball, the second behind every pass, every tackle. They were all over us, and it knocked the wind out of us, and I think we never got our second win. It was frustrating to watch. I know they would be disappointed. It really is difficult to swallow at the end of the day. It's hard to go out like this, especially when they played so well leading into this with so much confidence, so much swagger, like you said, to show up today. It really hurts.
0: And it's another exit for the U.S. in the round of 16. 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So Belgium moves on. Up next is Spain, a 1-0 win over Portugal. On Monday, Mikel Merino scores the only goal of the game in the first minute of stoppage time. In the second half, he entered as a sub in the 85th minute, scores with his fifth touch of the game. Spain moves on to the World Cup quarterfinals for the sixth time and the first time since 2010 when they won the title. Portugal eliminated in all three of its knockout stage ties against Spain. Cristiano Ronaldo had 19 touches in the loss, second fewest in a World Cup match in which he started. This one, he started and finished, still in the game at the end. Gonzalo Ramos did not play in the loss. Roberto Martinez making five subs for his team, none taking Ronaldo off the field. ESPN FC analyst Shaka Hislop and Craig Hurley.
9: If you're Gonzalo Ramos, who's just made a move from PSG to Milan, he's just scored the winner in the round of 32 against Croatia, such an important goal. And you don't even come on the field in a game that's tight because he thinks he's saving you for extra time where he gets that added substitute. But you don't get the extra time because when Moreno scores, then the game is dead and buried pretty much and he doesn't have that substitution. And in the biggest of moments, and we talked about this for months about the manager of Portugal. Yeah, he took him off in that Croatia game. But this was the biggest of moments against one of the favourites for the tournament. And he's left a player on who did basically little in the game. There was no threat. There was no threat of the pace from Cristiano Ronaldo getting in behind. But we knew that. We knew that, so it needed something different. And they'll nail him up to a mast back in Portugal about this. They got to. Because it's not about Ronaldo. It's not about him playing the last World Cup. It's not about all that. It's about Portugal and the national team and this multi-talented squad of players they've got. Yeah. And he made a decision, Roberto Martinez, for the individual, not for the betterment of the team. And they've paid the penalty.
10: At the same time, that Ronaldo was not the only underperformer in this Portugal team. We came into this World Cup saying that Portugal arguably had the best midfield of any team in the tournament. Yet you'd not seen anything from that incredibly talented midfield. While I agree, Ronaldo could have been sacrificing, in want of a better word, a whole lot sooner, a whole lot more often during the course of this tournament. You being unable to get a tune out of that midfield three, again, that is as damning a criticism on Roberto Martinez as his unwillingness to make big changes. And I'm looking at Ronaldo here.
0: And as a result, it's Spain that moves on. They get Belgium on Friday in Los Angeles. SportsCenter all night, ESPN Radio to baseball. Rough stretch for the New York Yankees of late. 9 losses in their last 10 games, falling 4 games behind in the AL East. Yankees facing the division-leading Rays Monday. They get a big outing from starter Cam Schlittler. 8 innings, 4 hit ball, 8 strikeouts. 8th road start with either 0 or 1 run allowed. And the offense gave him some support.
1: Fly ball, left field and deep. Simpson back on the track at the wall. See ya! A huge 3-run home run by Caballero. And the Yankees lead 3-0. Another high drive to left field. Simpson back on the track at the wall. He's done it again. Another home run for Caminero. Check that. Not Caminero. Caballero. And it is 4-1. His 10th home run of the season and his 2nd today.
0: Homers, 4 RBI, 4 of the 5 Yankees runs. It's a 5-1 win over the Rays. Michael Kay on the YES Network. Yankees, first time in franchise history, they finished with 3 hits, all of which were home runs. Rays with their 3rd straight loss after winning 9 straight. Yankees back within 3 games. As for the Mets and Braves, this one got interesting late.
11: Lacy is set. Pitch. Swinging a high fly ball. Deep right field. Toward the pole. Fair or foul. This one is fair. This one is gone. Juan Soto puts the Mets in front with a towering home run to the top of the chop house in right. And it's 5-3 Mets in the ninth. This one goes 430 feet into the Atlanta night.
0: Juan Soto giving the Mets the lead in the top of the ninth. Matt Olson, though, ties it in the bottom of the ninth inning. So to the 10th they went.
11: The 0-2. Swung on, hit down the left field line. Long run for Tao. Not going to get there. And a one hops off the wall. Bichette scores. Young flying around third. Hill comes to the plate. He scores as the throw's cut off. 2-run go-ahead double for Luis Torrens. And the Mets take a 7-5 lead in the 10th inning.
0: Go-ahead 2-run double with 2 outs in the top of the 10th, and it's a 7-6 win for the Mets over the Braves. Their 8th extra inning win this season. Braves, meanwhile, with their 2nd straight loss, they're a baseball worst 7-16 since June 9th. Answering for the trade. That's next. SportsCenter All Night continues. 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
11: 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There was certainly quite a bit of anticipation for Monday's matchup with Belgium. The U.S. ultimately losing. The U.S. did get Balogun back on the field after FIFA suspended the red card. Much of America was anticipating yet another American win. That's not what happened in Seattle. Were Americans just wearing blinders? ESPN FC analyst Jermaine Jones.
12: If you watch it, I think the game was an open game and the U.S. was in the game. They had good possession, but that doesn't mean a lot, especially in games when you play against teams like Belgium, because you know they have the individual quality. And I think what I don't like was that in general, in the complete country, we were talking, or everybody was talking, Belgium down. We talked about three guys. They're too old, they're not playing, and this and that. And that is the issue. And this team from Belgium showed up and proved you again. That's the seventh, now was the eighth game you played against Belgium. And you don't win seven. The last one was 1930 you won against them. And you come out and you play with kind of an, I would say, an arrogant way from the public and everything. I will not put it even on the players, but from the outside. And now you're losing this game. And you see how you're losing. Lukaku at the end, he scores and he puts it up. You guys talking too much. So that's the signal for that. You know, and I'm always said that, and I said it before, that's a good generation of players. But why is so much hype behind it? They're not achieved anything. We, most of the time, this country went out round of 16. So now we're round of 16. So we have to talk about it. And like Jürgen said, you will look back and you will be like, okay, we can work on it. We can get better for the next one. But we said that already in Qatar. So, you know, then we went out again. So, and now we go in this one. Now you have to look and you have to sit down and have real conversation. Because in this game today, was for me, Tuleman was the main guy where you can see that there's a difference, that he stepped up, he was trying, he was battling. But at the end, like you said, there was a couple guys where I said, and I was one of the guys who said before the tournament, I don't see Ream as a defender for this team in this situation, in this time where we right now are. He played, and today you will get proven.
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8: Jaylen Brown taking his talents to Philly.
13: I'm told Jaylen Brown never requested a trade, and yet over the last couple weeks, they shopped him relentlessly.
14: Paul George hasn't been consistently good since I was skinny.
11: Celtics making the deal. Brad Stevens was the one who traded Jaylen Brown to Philly. Said he did it to keep the team competitive. And because the path moving forward became, quote, more challenging. The Celtics president of basketball operations.
15: As Jaylen and I sat down in early June and we talked about, you know, potential future, you know, in Boston or elsewhere, I told him that if we were to ever trade Jaylen, that would be a really sad day for me personally. And certainly the emotions that all of us have felt and the consternation we've all felt have been tied a lot less to the moments of highlights in a game, but a lot more of meaningfulness to fans, meaningfulness to the people in our building, and just a meaningfulness of relationships. I've lost sleep over the fan part of this. Yeah. I get it. Like, there's a bunch of 7 jerseys around. I'm pretty sure I bought a couple. So I get it. And, you know, yeah, somebody asked me earlier today, do you miss coaching? I said, I did this week. You know, like that's, this is not for the faint of heart.
11: And the deal certainly has been a head-scratcher for a number of those who look at the NBA, ESPN's Tim McMahon.
16: I mean, really, the reactions range from completely befuddled to somewhat sympathetic. And I'm talking to his peers, the peers that voted Brad Stevens the executive of the year in 2 of the last 3 seasons. So obviously, there's a lot of respect, but it's hard to explain how a guy who was 6th in MVP voting, coming off a career year in the middle of his prime, got such relatively low value as a return. And in this, especially, you know, I had one executive say, I can't believe that they made the trade for that return to Philly, a bitter rival. And, you know, I had another GM tell me the difference, and this is, analytics are a toxic topic, let's just be honest, but analytically, the stats guys in the room will say the difference between the perception, the reputation, the accolades of Jaylen Brown, and where teams consider his value in terms of dollars is as wide as any player in the league. And so the fact that he's on a Supermax contract, but is not perceived by front offices, by decision makers around the league as a superstar, that had a lot to do with the return. Now, as far as confusion goes, if you know you got to trade him, if you feel that way, why not go all in on Giannis? Why not throw Baylor Shireman, Hugo Gonzalez in on that deal and, you know, basically force the Bucks' hand, try to win that bidding war against the Heat? And why make that trade on July 1st? You know, I did have one executive say, look, when you see all these potential partners popping off the table, it's maybe better to make a bad deal than none at all if you feel like you're forced to make a trade.
11: The piece from Tim McMahon, currently on ESPN.com. No shots, no chance. That's next. SportsCenter All Night continues. It's ESPN Radio.
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1: Yankees open their series with the division-leading Rays with a win. Pulling back within three. Ramos with 5 RBI in the Giants' rout of Toronto. Spain scores late to beat Portugal. Belgium scores early and beats the U.S.
2: Ballard and Balogun will be available to play against Belgium in Seattle.
3: A guy who should not have been denied is going to get an opportunity to play in the round of 16.
4: You're an American fan. You should feel glorious.
5: Alex Freeman might have said it best. We don't know how this happened. We're just happy that it happened.
1: Fans were ecstatic leading up to Monday's round of 16 matchup. More on that in a moment. Belgium was ticked. Maybe taking it out on Team USA. Belgium scoring in the 9th minute, had a 2-1 lead at halftime. Early in the second half, U.S. with a big mistake. It allowed a goal for Belgium, putting them up 3-1. They go on to the 4-1 win. ESPN FC analyst Hercules Gomez on that third goal.
6: I know exactly what he's trying to do. He comes off his line. He's going to play the ball upfield with his left foot. The lane he thought was open closes, and he second-guesses himself and gets his pocket picked. Tim Ream can't bail him out. He attacks the ball with the outside of his left boot. It goes in on a very weak shot. Both plays could have been preventable. They were not. Now you're down 3-1. It was vital to take advantage of those momentum swings. You just equalized the game off a free kick, deflected, went in against a quality goalkeeper like Thibaut Courtois. Take advantage. Sell yourself down. You're back in this game. And then 2 minutes later, Trossard down the left-hand side to Ketelaere off a header. Again, easily preventable. Put out the fire before the cross is out. Do not get bodied by a false nine, a player who's not even a nine. And it doesn't happen. There are moments that emotionally do you in this match. I do not know how preventable it was or how much more Mauricio Pochettino could have gotten him prepared. But in the worst possible moment, he had his moment. Yeah. And that's going to do you in.
1: U.S. was actually favored going into the matchup with Belgium, but lose 4-1. Something doesn't line up, square up quite rightly.

0: ESPN analyst and former U.S. men's national team coach Jürgen Klinsmann.
1: If you have a result like this and a disappointment like this, then there, obviously there are a lot of things that went wrong. But first and foremost, you got to give Belgium a huge compliment how they played this game, how professional, how focused, and how determined they were from the start on. From the first second on, they dictated the tempo, they set the tone, they were ahead of the curve, they won their one-against-one battles without making too much fuss of it. It was really interesting to see how professional they executed all their maneuvers and their game plan. They had a plan, and obviously it helps them to go 1-0 up, even then it came the equalizer. But it seemed like even the equalizer didn't really bother them much. You know, they kept their way of playing. They were in control. They were really in control all 90 minutes, and they deserved this win. They deserved to go through, and for the U.S. team, this is a game that when you analyze it now in the aftermath, that's a lot you can take away from, you learn from. But obviously in this moment, at that time, in a big tournament like this, it's also a huge disappointment.
2: Jürgen, do you feel there was a bit of overhyping for the team based on the results that we have seen, when really and truly they weren't tested at the level that we wanted to see them tested?
1: Well, I think they're overhyping, or, you know, the high expectations came automatically through their fantastic performance in the first game against Paraguay. These 30, 45 minutes, 60 minutes against Paraguay gave us all the feeling that we are ready for more. We are ready for competing with the best in the world. And there's a team that will maybe be able to grow game by game. But unfortunately, it didn't happen. Then afterwards, they can play definitely on a very high level, which they showed. But the key in a tournament like this is consistency. And if you want to go really far, then this type of consistency should be, should actually grow and getting better and better game by game, you know, like the big teams usually do in a tournament like that. Not all obviously did that. You know, other teams went home earlier, like Germany, Holland, even Brazil now went home, and there are big disappointments in this tournament. I think, you know, the team kind of set the bar so high with their first game against Paraguay that afterwards they were not able anymore to keep that level, and now they go out this way, which was basically, it was a lesson by Belgium, unfortunately, and it brings you back to the ground. So you can talk about a certain overhype, but that overhype came automatically after the performance against Paraguay.
0: Shortly after Belgium took a 3-1 lead in the second half Monday, Christian Pulisic was forced out with an injury, replaced by Sebastian Berhalter in the 59th minute. He had attempted a shot, Pulisic had, but the challenge from Belgium left him in obvious pain. Pulisic wound up with zero shots, zero chances created. ESPN analyst Hercules Gomez and Jermaine Jones.
3: Belgium played it really good. Belgium always tried to keep the ball. They were not panicking, even under pressure. They were always finding ways to play themselves out of the pressure points. When the U.S. always tried to get them in, that what made them strong and good in the games before, right? Because we were seeing it when they played against Paraguay, when they played Australia. They were high up when the opinion lost the ball. They were straight there to win the ball back.
4: Yeah, Castagne was on them.
3: Yeah, and this time you were able to see that Belgium had not a problem with that. The Belgium always find ways to get out, and they played it calm, and then, like we said, they find a way then to punish them with the goals, and then you're running behind, and then you're starting, like, and that's something too. In that tournament, you were never in that position that you had to run behind, right? So that's a complete learning phase again, where you have to learn, you have to figure out, oh, now we're down and we have to figure out how we get to this whole thing. And go back to Christian. I think it's tough too, and I said it always before, it cannot always rely on him, because he's human, he can have a bad day. Yes, he was maybe today not in the game that much and had not the best game, but it cannot always be Christian has to be on the best time. So I would not put it just on him.
4: Luke Bakio and Castagne down the left-hand side really pinned Anthony Robinson, Christian Pulisic, and forced them to retract. The U.S. men's national team didn't breathe until the second half, when Mauricio Pochettino brought in Giovanni Reyna and shortened those distances in the center of the midfield. The first half, the distances that Tyler Adams had to try to cover, you could already see he was gassed heading into that second half. There was just too much space in that midfield. Malik Tillman couldn't operate as he usually does. Weston McKennie was nowhere to be found because those spaces weren't there. They would make the runs, but in making those runs, if you lost the ball with how good Belgium was, they were coming right back down your throat. It really put the U.S. men's national team in a defensive posture all game.
0: And the U.S. is out with 4-1 loss. SportsCenter All Night, ESPN Radio. Flo Balogun did play, of course, wound up with three shots, one of them on target. 19 touches for Balogun in his 90 minutes. But it's the fact he played, of course, that drew the spotlight to Team USA, FIFA suspending the red card so he could play. FIFA admitting President Trump did make a call, but insisted their disciplinary panel is independent of any of that. But it's the look, the perception, says the guys at PTI.
5: Wilbon, what does this decision mean?
6: I don't know. I would say it's just shady. It's just shady. It's seedy. It's shameful behavior. It's thuggish behavior. All the way around. Look, we know that bullying behavior is no stranger to this person and incident. We know that FIFA, as an organization, has been involved in all kinds of scandalous stuff. It's like the IOC.
5: That's right.
6: So again, 360 degrees around it is just shameful. So basically what it says is nothing that happens on the field of play is sort of out of bounds to be just sort of addressed in whoever can get away with being the most thuggish individual in the moment. And that's what it says to me.
5: To you.
6: The whole thing is diminished to me, no matter what country it is, and no matter who's president. Because he has said, he's talked to many presidents all the time, that behavior is bullying and probably thuggish too. So it's just unwanted.
5: I'm going 180 away from this. Because to me, I've thought about this a lot. To me, the most important thing in all of this is to get the call right. This is the tradition of sports in America most recently. You review the call, you get the call right, and maybe you have to change the punishment. So what is most important to me? Did this action warrant, did it get up to the level that it warranted a red card? From the people that I watch on television who are soccer people,
6: no.
5: Most people seem to think it did.
6: Overwhelming.
5: Right. This is not, for example, like the case of Alyssa Thomas taking her fist and grinding it into Caitlin Clark's neck, for which she should have got 5 games and she only got 1. So that's an important thing to me, that it may not go up to the level of red card. Then there's the other part of how this stuff is reviewed. Are the procedures to review it completely followed? And a lot of people say they aren't being followed. The head of FIFA understands this is a television show.
6: These two are separate things. I don't want outside intervention determining who can play.
5: I think
6: we wouldn't stand for that in anything else. But outside intervention.
5: I think everybody's got a right to make their position known. In other words, people say, for example, let's keep sports and politics separate.
6: Spare me from that.
5: Because these are the most corrupt organizations
6: over
5: a long history.
6: All the people who normally say, many of the people normally say, keep politics out of my sports. I don't want to hear it.
5: 360 degrees.
6: Okay.
5: Shameful.
6: Awful.
5: But we disagree on a lot of the particulars of this.
0: Balogun in the game Monday night, not much of an impact. 3 shots, U.S. bows out, Belgium moves on, and gets Spain in the quarterfinals Friday in Los Angeles. SportsCenter All Night, ESPN Radio. Back to baseball, Royals taking it to Philly on Monday.
7: Hopefully today they get win number 7. There's a fly ball to left field. Sosa going back in front of the fence. It's gone! Into the Phillies' bullpen. Tyler Tolbert with his first home run. On cycle watch, and the Royals lead it 10-1.
0: 96-5, the fan. Royals would go on to a 15-1 win over the Phillies. Royals with 15 runs, 22 hits, both of which are season highs. They had 3 players with at least 3 hits, their most in a game since last September. It's a 14-run win, tied for the second largest margin of victory in their last 20 years. Phillies losing in a rout, but the Braves lost in 10 to the Mets, so Atlanta's leading the division 3 over the Phillies. ESPN insider Jeff Passan.
8: The fact that it's a race at all is shocking. And the Phillies thought coming into today, they had Christopher Sanchez on the mound, that they were going to perhaps pick up another game. But they've done some real damage against the Atlanta Braves. And the Braves have Ronald Acuna on the injured list. They still have multiple starting pitchers on the injured list. Robert Suarez, one of their best relievers this year, on the injured list too. But the Phillies are just playing better baseball. And we have to remember back to when Rob Thompson got fired and Don Mattingly took over. They looked like one of the worst teams in the big leagues, but the return of Zach Wheeler, which is now 13 starts deep, has certainly helped matters, and they started hitting a little bit too. And when you have Kyle Schwarber and Bryce Harper in that lineup, two all-stars this year, you're not going to go too long with the offensive troubles that they had.
0: Jeff Passan mentioning Christopher Sanchez. He lasted 3 1/3, gave up 9 earned runs on 12 hits. ERA of 5.32 on the road this season. Well, if you like offense, Nationals and Astros may have been for you.
9: The kick and the pitch. Swing a high drive, left center field. Matthews back to the track, to the wall, and there it goes. A grand slam for James Wood. Nationals 12. Astros 6.
0: Dave Jagler, Nationals Radio Network. It would be a 12-11 win for Washington over Houston. Third game this season in Major League Baseball where both teams scored in double digits. Nationals get their third win this season after trailing by at least 5. C.J. Abrams, 19th home run, most by a Nationals shortstop prior to the All-Star break in franchise history. Also putting up double digits, the Giants.
10: Just a trusty guy. It's good to have his energy back.
0: Ramos, high drive, left field, gone! Almost to the top of the bleachers. A titanic home run from Elliot Ramos to cap off a monster night. He's got a triple and 2 home runs. It's 10-1 Giants. KNBR with the call, 10 runs in for the Giants. Ramos with a career-high 5 RBI, first career multi-homer game. Giants wind up putting up 10 in the 10-1 win over the Blue Jays. The Diamondbacks came close to double digits.
9: Two on, one out. And Buehler's first pitch. Kepler swings. There's the big fly. High and deep to right. Way back and out of here. Oh, man. It's his first as a Diamondback. That baby had a vapor trail on it. And it's now a 6-0 Diamondback lead.
0: It would be an 8-0 win over the Padres for Kepler. 4 RBI, 17th career game with 4 or more RBI, who's first with the Diamondbacks as they get the 8-0 win over the Padres. Brewers a 4-3 win over the Cardinals. Straight ahead, SportsCenter All Night continues. 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
1: 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NBA Monday, the Giannis Antetokounmpo trade became official, ending his 13-year career with the Bucks. He heads to the Miami Heat. Giannis releasing a video on social media saying goodbye to Milwaukee, quote, "No matter where I am, Milwaukee will always be my city, my team, my family." Meanwhile, in Boston, Celtics team president Brad Stevens saying that Jaylen Brown was traded to keep the team competitive because the future was getting challenging. Earlier on ESPN Radio, the Boston Globe's Gary Washburn.
2: I think people are walking away in Boston as they're still like, why did you guys make this deal? Like, not maybe why did you trade Jaylen Brown if you feel like, you know, he's due for the two-year, $140 million extension. And I think what people aren't realizing is Jason Tatum is due the same extension next year. So financially, it's feasible why you would move him, but why now? Why to Philadelphia? Why did you get such little in return? How come you didn't value your own player? How come you left him dangled out there for 10 days after the Giannis thing fell through? We really didn't get a lot of answers to those questions besides optionality was a word used a lot and flexibility.
1: It says the heat is now on the entire Celtics organization. On the court, WNBA Storm, an 82-64 win over the Sparks, who are 1-6 this season without Kelsey Plum. Sun beat the Lynx 90-89. They're 3-1 in the last four games is the Sun. Valkyries, 62-49 win over the Mystics. Valkyries now have a five-game win streak. SportsCenter All Night, ESPN Radio.

0: games. It's been a rough stretch for the Yankees lately, but Monday, they got up off the mat. Yes, Network.
1: Fly ball, left field and deep. Simpson back on the track, at the wall. See ya! A huge three-run home run by Caballero. And the Yankees lead 3-0.
2: Number four.
0: Giants putting up 10 runs against the Blue Jays, half of them driven in by one guy, KNBR.
3: Ramos, high drive, left field, gone! Almost to the top of the bleachers. A titanic home run from Elliot Ramos to cap off a monster night.
2: Number three.
0: What a night in Atlanta. Mets moving in front in the top of the ninth thanks to Juan Soto. 880 ESPN New York.
4: Swinging a high fly ball. Deep right field. Toward the pole. Fair or foul. This one is fair. This one is gone. Juan Soto puts the Mets in front with a towering home run to the top of the chop house in Reich. And it's 5-3 Mets in the ninth. This one goes 430 feet into the Atlanta night.
2: Number two.
0: Mets ultimately win the game, but it would take extra innings because of what Matt Olson did for the Braves in the bottom of the ninth. 680 the Fan.
5: Three balls and a strike. Here it comes. So there it goes. Fly ball.

0: Took 11 innings, but the Dodgers become the first team to 60 wins. AM 570 LA Sports.
1: Rushing swings, hits a ground ball. That's through in the center. Dodgers win. Dalton Rushing walks it off. 8-7. Teoscar Hernandez scores. Rushing hit it up the middle, past the drawn-in infield, and the Dodgers win their 60th game of the season.
0: 11-inning win for the Dodgers. 11 players for the USA, losing 4-1 to Belgium. Americans out in the round of 16 once again. ESPN analyst Hercules Gomez.
2: This is the highest paid coach in the history of the U.S. men's national team, a coach they reset the market for, one of the highest paid international managers who's gotten to the same place that every coach before him has gotten, except one, maybe two, if you count 1930. What are we doing here? You don't need a World Cup with a round of 16 exit to evaluate 20 months worth of work, 20 months worth of this coach and his people constantly flirting with other teams, whether it's Premier League, or whether it's in Spain, or whatever the case may be. I don't even know if Mauricio Pochettino wants to coach the international game. I'm sure he had a lot of fun at this World Cup. And he did a lot of good things with his team in this World Cup. But nothing any other coach before him hasn't done. And yeah, you can win 3 games. You can do that. That's fine. Bruce Arena went 1-1-1 and made it to a quarterfinal. Was a blown handball away from making it to semifinal. Jurgen Klinsmann got out of a group of death. A much more difficult scenario. So if you're going to judge him, don't judge him off this World Cup. Judge him off the totality of the 20 months and what you felt, what you saw. It took us 20 months to find a starting lineup. So listen, these players today were not good enough. And ultimately, that's Pochettino's job. I don't want to put all the blame on him today. I don't think he has all the blame. But Rudy Garcia made 3 adjustments and put him in a world of difficulty. That's the reality here. Nothing has changed.
3: Yeah, I think that's tough. I mean, because like I said, I mean, the whole idea was he was brought in to take the team to the next level, and he wasn't able to achieve that. And there was a lot of experimentation. What did we joke about, you know, before the tournament started? The only thing consistent with Pochettino was his inconsistency.
0: Former Team USA goalkeeper Casey Keller under Pochettino against FIFA top 25 teams. 3 wins, 1 draw, 9 losses. After last night's loss, he was asked about his future. Quote, now is not a moment to talk about that, he said. His contract expires after this World Cup. Questions do remain as to whether he wants to stay in a national team setting or return to top level club soccer. It's Tuesday, July 7th, birthday of Hall of Famer Lisa Leslie. Much more reaction coming up to the U.S. being ousted from the World Cup on Sportsmanlike is next. I'm Jay Reynolds. It's ESPN Radio.
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11: Saturday night was okay. Mac McClung.
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4: 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John Michaels.
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12: Excuse me?
13: Orlovsky?
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12: You did it again.
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12: 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The band is finally all back together. We'll get into that, making sure that everybody's healthy here on this program. Team USA, well, they're not healthy. Unfortunately, they are kind of who we thought they were as they get blown out. We'll get into that. The Braves, I'm not sure what's going on over there, but right now, I'm glad Kelly's not here. They're not a good baseball team. We'll get into that. Braves make more staff changes as your buddy Cookie is gone for now. We'll dive into that. And there is somebody out there that says the Falcons have one of the worst five rosters in all of the NFL.
13: Wow.
12: Are we setting ourselves up for failure? We'll get into that. Gentlemen, first of all, Finn, how you feeling?
11: Good. All set, buddy. Glad to be back.
12: You look nice and clean. Got a fresh haircut.
13: That's a nice fade.
12: Nice shave.
11: Thank you.
12: Look at you.
11: Thank you.
12: You did you nicked yourself this morning.
11: I tried to cut my jugular. So I got it, and it comes and goes.
12: It's either come to work here or kill yourself.
14: It's straight razor. You don't use the electric razor.
11: Yeah, it doesn't really do it for me. Every once in a while, it'll keep me like respectable, the electric razor.
12: Mm-hmm.
11: But if I let it go for more than like a day and a half, then I got to use the straight razor.
12: Let me ask you this. Is that a cultural thing? Because I could not use the electric razor and get a clean shave on my neck.
14: Yes, it is a cultural thing because, and we probably have a barber come in and validate this, but because hair is different on different people, African-Americans typically have curly hair and our Caucasian brothers typically have straight hair. So something to do with the razor. That's why sometimes you see brother with razor bumps. If they use a straight razor, it's not the best. best for everybody's face. So you see a lot of guys at the barbershop, they'll let the barber use the trimmers, or the electric razor might not irritate your skin as much. But yes, it could be a cultural thing.
12: Yeah, mine is just, it would not get bald. Like if I use the shaver on my head when I used to be bald, now thanks to advanced hair restoration, I'm not anymore, but it would never get all the way bald. So for me to cut my hair, I would have to use like a Bic razor in the shower with shaving cream and shave it that way. It would be bald. And then, like I said, my neckline, even when I go to the barber now, they'll use the shaver.
14: Yeah.
12: It doesn't get bald. I have to go home and shave it to make it bald.
14: And see, I use the electric razor to get the fuzz off. And if I don't, if I used a straight razor, it would feel like Wolverine.
12: Really?
14: It went down the side of my face for 3 days.
11: I think it was Michael Jenkins said he never used a straight razor. He's always used the electric.
12: That's crazy.
11: Yeah.
14: The old school guys, your granddaddy and your uncles, and some stuff called black magic. It was like a chemical that you put on your face. I don't know if a dermatologist would recommend it, but basically you put it on, it would stink to high heaven.
11: Damn.
14: And then you would take like a, I don't know, like a butter knife or like a, what do you call the thing that you put the icing on the cake with? Something very smooth, and then it would just take your hair off like that. So you see the old school guys.
12: That was called Nair.
11: Exactly.
14: It was the same kind of formula, I guess. It was called black magic, and that's how you get the hair off your face without the razor cuts.
12: Now, the good thing is I was a little more direct when I don't remember cutting my neck. I used to be bad. There was a spot in the back of my head that if you're using the razor, you couldn't really pay attention, and there would be times I'd nick that. And I will tell you, anytime you cut yourself from neck up, you bleed like a stuck pig. Like there is no just, hey, quick, I'm going to wipe that off. Yeah. That thing might bleed for half a day.
11: Yep. So I came in with Michael saved me. I had a little piece of tissue on my neck. So
14: that's my bad.
12: You want a wet wipe? That'll kind of.
11: We'll figure it out.
14: I saw it, but I didn't know if it needed to be there.
11: Oh, yeah. Always say something.
14: Gotcha.
11: See something, say something.
14: I just learned something.
11: Yeah. What? No, you see something on my face, you say something.
14: All right.
11: Thank you.
12: You're not going to walk around like Nelly with a Band-Aid underneath your eye just for the heck of it. Well, this team needs a bandage as their days come to an end. And unfortunately, maybe the Team USA isn't close to where they want to be. And that'll lead off the starting five.
4: The stories you'll hear about all day. It's time for today's Starting Five, presented by United Bankshares. The right partner makes all the difference.
12: Well, it was a nice run, and that run came to an unceremonious end. I don't want to overreact, but I'm going to. We looked so outclassed yesterday, it wasn't close. 4-1 was almost Belgium's way of saying, hey, screw you, FIFA. Screw you, Donald Trump. Screw you, all you guys that jumped involved and got Balogun back on the pitch. They dominated from the opening get-go. We did get one goal, and you're like, all right, it's 1-1. And within 1 minute, they walk right down the field and score. And I knew at that point it was over. And then our goalie made one of the dumbest plays in the history of soccer to make it 3-1. And I flipped over to baseball because there was no need to watch that slop. We lost 4-1 and get sent home.
11: Yeah, slightly embarrassing when you think about the run-up to this thing, the excitement, the scene inside that stadium, the fans, the outfits. The crowd noise, all of it was there for the U.S., and all they had to do was go out there and not look like they looked. I mean, it was from the first moment. Inside the first minute, our goalie, Freeze, had to make a save that he almost, I mean, barely got his fingertips on. I think it was curling in the top left corner of the net. He makes a beautiful save, and from that moment on, Belgium just dominated the game, really. What do you call a metal thing that sticks to itself? Magnets on their feet to the soccer ball.
12: And we did.
11: Exactly.
12: Pulisic turned the ball over 11. Like 11. Yeah.
11: The most ever.
14: You got a gift from the gods. A gift from the soccer gods, where one of the best players left in the World Cup was supposed to be out and the red card was reversed, and you got the ultimate opportunity to go where no men in a U.S. men's soccer team outfit had been before, and you blew it. Not only did you blow it, the goalkeeping was just absolutely atrocious. You talked about the turnovers and your star players. That's when you need, and I was listening to Carly Lloyd's commentary after the match. That's the ultimate of who you are. When you get to this point in the World Cup, you need your best players like the Olympics. I keep comparing it to the Olympics, Finn. When you are in the Olympics, you got to go then, and that's it. It's four more years, and that's it. And our best players didn't have it last night. It really is too bad. Now they see, you're not going to like this one, how it feels when we get let down time after time around here. Now you see what it's like when you go up 2-1 on the Knicks. Now you see what it's like, how Falcon fans love our team. We think we have our team. And now people can see how we feel on a regular basis when you have a shot of an opportunity and now it's gone down by the riverside.
11: I think to your point, Johnny, outclass is probably the good word, a good phrase or description of what took place. And now we got to watch them go play Spain. And if Spain runs roughshod on Belgium,
12: which they probably will.
11: I don't know. Belgium looked as good as I've seen a team look, dude. So maybe it was because of us.
12: I think they took it real personal.
11: That's okay. I'm sure they did.
12: We look scared. Look, and I'm not even close to a soccer expert. I don't know much about the game. We looked outclassed. We looked like we had no plan on the offensive attack. Belgium, the ball was just moving, popping. They were getting to the spots they wanted. Defensively, we looked terrible. We looked like we were coached by Jeff Collins.
11: The amount of mistakes were just so unacceptable. The goalie pulled the young Weku and gives up a goal. Ream has a chance to stop it. But he looks unathletic doing that. He got dunked on. The equivalent of getting posterized and dunked on the header that was led in there. I think it was the second goal.
12: Yes.
11: Right after. I mean, just the entire thing. There was a couple guys that didn't even need to be out there.
14: Initiate me. What I saw, with your commentary is what I saw. The dribbling. They were better at taking care of the ball. With all of the soccer camps and clinics and under 19s and under 16s, under 14 setups we have here, what does it take to get to that level of dribbling, ball control, and not turning the ball over at the World Cup level?
11: U.S. had moments like that in other games leading up to this. Mm-hmm. Like the first game before Pulisic got banged up and hurt his calf and went out, they were doing the things that Belgium was doing to us. That's what they were doing, and they looked like they belonged. This one, I don't know if it was the moment, the nerves, all of it. And it was Belgium, and their players are better. That's what it was.
12: Yep, and that'll be it. We will no longer be talking about Team USA after today.
11: That's probably true.
12: We talk about the Falcons when they get eliminated. Let me tell you, next time we'll talk about Team USA will be 2030. Because
14: it's going to be a while.
12: It's going to be a while.
11: All right, that's fair.
12: I'll be real. I won't be watching much of the remaining World Cup.
11: All right.
12: Just not for me.
11: That's all right.
12: The Braves right now, they're not for a whole lot of people. As once again, they find a way to lose. It's becoming frustrating because you're finding new ways almost every day to lose. You give up a home run to Juan Soto in the ninth inning. Rossell Iglesias, who's been magnificent. Right. He's been an all-star. He is an all-star. He gives up a 3-run homer. You tie it as Matt Olson hits his second homer of the day,
11: that
12: number 24.
11: Amazing.
12: Then you have first and second with one out. Austin Riley can do nothing but ground out on a fielder's choice. And then who the hell was up at the end of the game? Azekar?
11: That's right.
12: You might as well have had me up. You might as well have had home team up. It was three pitches. He was out of there.
11: He
12: looked so overmatched. It wasn't even funny. And then you lose in extra innings as one of your new pitchers who comes up, Owen Murphy, gives up some
11: local
12: runs.
11: Local kid, right? Is he not?
14: Why?
11: Is he a local kid? No, maybe he's not. Bart's.
14: Why?
11: What?
14: Why? Why did they pitch to Juan Soto?
12: I don't know.
14: With two guys out.
11: First and third, was it?
14: First and third in the ninth inning.
11: Pitching to him. It's 1-1, then it's 2-1. And when it gets to 3-1, and now he's waiting for a strike.
14: It was a close pitch that got it to 3-1. It was 2-1. He had already walked three times, so he's got a good eye. He hadn't been able to swing the bat because they were pitching tough and away from him, and the only way you could lose that game is for that man to crank a 3-run shot, which is what he did. And we tied it up in the bottom of the ninth, but why did they pitch to that man with a base open and Rysel Iglesias, your all-star closer, on the mound to pitch to somebody else to try to close that thing out in the ninth after the Philadelphia Phillies were dragged 15-1 earlier in the day by the Kansas City Royals? You gave a game away. And now there's got to be a Walt Weiss tracker. We've been kind of dancing around it. No, it's not his fault. He didn't give up the home run. It's his fault he allowed the situation to occur. And we got to start tracking these games where the decision leads to a loss.
11: At 3-1 against Juan Soto with the base open, and Iglesias kind of not, he's going to have to throw a meatball.
12: Right.
11: Because Soto's just spitting on everything. Mm-hmm. Not swinging, watching it, great eye, like you said. That's got to come from the manager sitting on top of the step in the dugout and just give him one more ball. Make it look competitive, but throw it outside the zone and don't do it.
14: The man's OPS hovers around 1,000. Okay, he gets on base. Why would you pitch to this man when you have a base open and one of the best closers in baseball to get the next guy? Even if he gets a hit, it might not do you in. So we have to talk about this because it's been one here, one there, Carrasco in, one inning too long, one pitcher too long, trying to manage the arms in the bullpen, all this stuff. But there are games where the manager is putting us in a position, if he made another decision, maybe the game had gone a different way.
12: Well, the Braves did make a bunch of moves yesterday, including Owen Murphy, who we talked about, the team's number six prospect. They have to place Martin Perez on the injured list. Carlos Carrasco designated for assignment. Don't worry, he'll be back in like an hour. They also recalled J.R. Ritchie, as a lot is going on right now. Injuries, struggle bus, you name it. The Braves are dealing with it right now. Luckily, the Phillies did get bludgeoned yesterday. Hey, here's why I look at it from the flip side. Phillies have lost two in a row. You lost twice to the Mets. You could have pushed this lead back out to five and felt a lot better about yourself, and you kind of blew a couple of different games. Elsewhere, Falcons are a bottom five roster according to who? I saw an article pop up yesterday that the Falcons have one of the bottom five rosters in the NFL, according to ESPN. If I asked you, who do you think has the best roster in the NFL right now, who do you think it would be?
14: Rams.
12: That would be correct. It's a good guess, but they have the Rams number one. Number two, the Philadelphia Eagles still.
14: All right.
12: Eagles, I believe, have a really good roster. Number three, the Super Bowl champion Seattle Seahawks. Mm-hmm. Number four, Buffalo. Number five, Baltimore. Let's scroll all the way down to the bottom. Scrolling, scrolling, scrolling, scrolling, scrolling. Where are we at? Holy cow, we're way down here. The Falcons, a bottom five roster in this league. They have Carolina above us. They have the Jets above us. They have the Saints above us. The Raiders above us. The Titans above us. This can't be right. They do. They have us tied with the Arizona blanking Cardinals for the 29th best roster in the NFL. I think that's nonsense. I think ESPN's out of their ever-loving mind. The only two that they have definitively below us are the Cleveland Browns and the Miami Dolphins.
11: Oh, we got to prove some people wrong then, because I don't think a lot of what we got going on. And then you look at we don't have any of the superstars that you see on other teams.
12: We don't? We have this guy named Bijan Robinson.
11: You know what? The first thing I think about is the defensive side of the football.
14: And there it is. Mm-hmm. There's the defensive line and the linebackers. Who are they? What do they do? Was their acumen? We had sack numbers. They came from all over the place last year. But who's in charge? Where do we rank on the defensive
11: Jesse
14: line?
11: Bates.
14: Yeah, that's fair.
11: Getting a little long in the tooth.
14: The ever conversation that we keep having about the quarterback situation, that's why you're down low, because the other guys in the top five, they have bona fide elite MVP caliber quarterbacks, and we don't even know who's starting. That's why we're down low.
12: Yeah.
11: It's a big part of it, but I think you're missing superstars on the defensive side of the football, and then offensive, you got some weapons now.
12: They have us below Tennessee. That's so disrespectful. They have us below the Raiders.
11: Well, they got to go out and play then and show us they can do it.
12: Raiders, Tennessee, the Saints, come on, man. We ain't that bad. Whoever's writing for ESPN, get your head out of your tuchus. That's what you need to do. We're going to prove some people wrong. I want to print this article out and save it. I think the printer's back working today. So, yeah, we got to print this article out and save it.
11: Mike Clay, Aaron Schatz, and Seth Walder put this one together. You know what I think about this? Schatz.
12: Yeah, I think he shatted himself.
14: Can I say something?
12: You can.
14: I don't know, maybe it is his team. Cam Ward's played more games than Michael Penix Jr.
12: That's not possible, is it?
14: It is.
12: Oh, my goodness.
14: So that's where we are with our court. We're starting.
12: Well, Tua was a Pro Bowler.
14: Yeah, somewhere else in a city ago.
12: That's true.
14: In a conference ago. Mm-hmm. We know nothing. We have nothing until these guys win the quarterback battle. So, yeah, I think defensive line, I agree with Finn. It's more on the defensive side of the ball. A lot of those teams have balance. They do have some stars, superstar MVP caliber quarterbacks, and we don't have any of that. So should we be that low?
12: No.
14: No, I don't think so, but we're not supposed to be that high.
12: I want to compare and contrast to a couple of the teams that were around a little bit later in the show, like almost go position for position, because I think they're severely underrating our talent. We should at least be like 25th.
11: Just leave us at 29th, then. Who gives a rip?
12: I do. We cannot be below the damn Panthers and the Buccaneers, or the Bucks, maybe. The Saints, Tennessee. Tennessee's the one that really rubs me the wrong way. And I love Cam Ward, but Tennessee, I can't name five players on their team. It is what it is, and that'll do it for the starting five. Our 6 o'clock hour, all brought to you by Right From The Heart. 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
12: 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Today, they're in Pittsburgh, 6:40, your first pitch. 5:25 Ford lead-off show is going to be Paul Skeens, Hurston, Waldrip. 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
25: Here's the 1-0 pitch. Dubon ground ball to short, taken by Mauricio, flips to the bag at second, and the Mets hold on and win. And this is just a double dose of heartbreak for the Braves, given how yesterday finished and how this one finishes as well.
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12: That's the voice of Ben Ingram, Braves Radio Network. 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
14: Whatever.
12: Wow, really means. Not good. Braves lose 7-6 to the Mets. I think Ben Ingram encapsulated it really well right there at the end. Once again, just kind of with piggybacking on last night or two nights ago, to lose the way you did yesterday to a bad baseball team. The Mets stink. And you allowed a stinky team to come in here and split a four-game set with you.
11: You had a chance to go up, I think, on everybody in Major League Baseball as far as winning series. Just had to get one of the last two. You couldn't quite figure out how to do it. Home team said it earlier. It was a little bit of everything. Pitching, fielding, batting. Bats got hot this series, I guess you could say, with 5, 14, 10, and 7 runs. But to go 2-2, scoring that many runs is not what you're looking for.
14: And they've been scoring runs late. You had the big rally the night before, and then you rally in the ninth with Olsen's opposite field home run. The funny part was he hit it so hard, it looked like it ricocheted off the bat, and it goes to left field to tie the game after the three-run bomb from Soto in the top of the ninth. And then you also scored in the bottom of the ninth. You had the bases loaded. So you threatened both times in the last two games in your last at bat, but you shouldn't have been there. The hits were low, and you were trying to come off the deck, you know, at the

0: respectfully disagree a little bit. You're Russell Iglesias. You're right. An all-star closer.
1: That's true.
0: You feel, and the game is a one-run game. It's not like it was a three-run lead. You're in a 3-2 game at that point. You don't want to put the potential winning run at second base. I think that's the thought process. Hey, I'm going to trust my closer who's been a stud all year long. I don't mind pitching to him. I would have been very fine line, though. Look, it's going to be a breaking ball or it's going to be something right on the edge. And if you hit it, you hit it. You had your chances. My problem is, you know, again, your bullpen is so taxed because you don't have starters who can go deep into the game. Lopez pitched great. Again, another 5 innings of one-run baseball. Fuentes really struggled yesterday for him, which was an issue. Then you get Lee and Kinley to come in and slam the door. And then, unfortunately, Iglesias doesn't have his best stuff. That becomes the issue. You're depending on guys to almost be perfect every night because your margin for error isn't what it was earlier on in the year. Like, there's a lot of high-leverage pitching going on right now that you didn't have early in the year. We'll get back to the Braves coming up at the top of the hour. But for Team USA, unfortunately, they get blown out of the World Cup 4-1. And I will just speak for me. I'm not going to speak for the masses. I think the toughest part of this is all the goodwill. There's a really, really sour taste in your mouth moving forward. This is akin to me, Alabama in the college football playoffs. I know Bama's different because they had won titles. But they won a game in the opening round, and then getting blown out by Indiana made you feel like, man, maybe they're not very good. And the way the Team USA looked yesterday, they didn't look like they're even remotely close to competing on the highest level.
2: That was a bad part. You were on this stage in the round of 16, having a chance to go to the quarters for the first time in a long time, and it wasn't even about the final score. It's just how you looked out there doing it. You just looked disconnected, disjointed. You couldn't control possessions early on. Belgium looked like the way superior team, and I don't think that was entirely true based off of what I saw U.S. do before that. So disappointing, no question about it. Borderline embarrassing at times with the stuff that took place and the goals you gave up. The goalie missing a kick and pulling a Younghoe Koo and kicking the ground and then not getting rid of it. That one, the first goal of the game where nobody wants to get a ball that's headed out kind of deeper in the 18 box, and three guys are staring at each other as the Belgian player just takes it and crosses it for a tap-in goal. So that's a game there where every ball in the air has to be won by you. Mm-hmm. And you can't look at each other to wait for somebody else to do it. You got to go take it, and nobody had that mentality, and it caught up with them in a big way.
1: Well, the third goal clearly was a dagger. You know, why is the goalkeeper that far? He was here in Atlanta. He was so far away from the net, and then you give up that one. That ended everything right
0: there.
1: You still had a chance to fight when you were down 2-1. And what I mean, not trying to sound like some soccer analyst.
0: But
1: I guess the turnovers and not being able to control the ball, which is what you're supposed to do. It's no different from a basketball game when you have 11 or 12 turnovers mm-hmm. in the first half of a game. Guess what? You're going to pay for it, and that's what it felt like last night.
0: Jeremy Schapp was asked afterwards, what is the ceiling for Team USA?
3: We're talking about a level at which we've seen the U.S. crash out time and again over the course of the last quarter century. When they have gotten out of the group stage, when they have qualified for the tournament, this is where they exit. You know, this was not one of those games where they can walk away from it and say, boy, we were so close, right? This was a thrashing. This was comprehensive. They were lucky to be down by a goal at the half.
0: Yeah,
2: that's exactly right.
0: It never felt to me like we ever had a real attack.
2: Listen, no.
0: We never had where the ball, and again, I don't know soccer that well, it never felt like there was a setup. On Belgium's second goal, right after we had scored to tie it, place is going bananas. Their second goal, as soon as that guy got down to that left corner, I said, we're in trouble. And sure enough, he kicks a nice little crossing pass. Their player jumps over the top of two of our guys and heads it in, and it's over. I really thought it was over at 2-1. 3-1, I go, well, let's go to the Braves. There was no need to watch the remainder of that embarrassment. And the tough part for that is, I think all the goodwill for the casual soccer fans, home team and I,
2: yeah.
0: is out the window. I don't want to hear about, oh, we beat whomever.
2: But you Australia. Got a nation, ah. You got an entire country to get behind you for the game of soccer, which
0: right.
2: rarely happens. And I think people were excited about it.
0: No
2: and
0: doubt.
2: The emotions and the crowd and everything else you saw, I think proved that. It's just it was very
0: it's humbling what happened.
2: Very
0: yesterday.
2: Humbling, very Atlantic.

0: To esque, if you will, the way that thing functioned.
1: That's how I felt. I felt like a 12-11 win Falcon team. We had something going, and then, you get to the playoffs, and then everything looks like it didn't look for most of the ride.
2: It was the Falcons against the Giants when we scored 2 points on the road.
1: That was a bad one.
2: Embarrassing as hell. It was, you know, again, I use it. It's Alabama last year against Indiana in the college football playoffs. Embarrassing as hell. I felt like we're Tennessee. We're the Tennessee Volunteers of soccer. Pretty story, fun, and then fell flat on our face.
1: What's the ceiling? Is this the ceiling?
2: Yes.
1: Can we get better?
2: I think it is.
1: I mean, I've watched World Cup when it's happened sporadically. This is the most World Cup I have watched, not just with Team USA, but also with the other matches, because I have been watching some of the other stuff that's been on the TV. And now, I don't know. I'm kind of like you, John. I'm at a crossroads. Am I supposed to watch Spain and Belgium? Am I supposed to watch?
0: If you don't enjoy watching the game, then don't watch it.
1: So here's the question. How far off are we? I thought we were supposed to be making the walk, the steps, the crawl.
0: You got your top 16 team in the world. That's where you are.
1: Okay.
2: Feels like we're more like 16 than much higher.
0: Sure. I think that's fair.
2: But that's okay.
0: That's what you showed yesterday. And
2: like, who feels better about themselves leaving the World Cup, USA or Cape Verde? Cape Verde, who wasn't supposed to do much of anything and yet was super competitive when they got knocked out.
0: Should feel better.
2: Right.
0: Yeah.
2: Here's Carly Lloyd talking about the World Cup loss.
3: I felt like they lost the game before they even stepped out onto the pitch. And I'm not sure why, and I don't know the reasons. Just from the beginning, just chasing, tentative, scared, just not confident on the ball. And I think big-time players, you wanted some of those big-time players to step up in big moments. And I got to be honest, you know, I was a bit disappointed with Christian Pulisic. I think whether he wants to be the star of this team or not, we didn't see enough from him in this particular game and really the whole World Cup.
2: Yeah, he was bad yesterday.
0: As bad as it could possibly be. 11 possessions were lost, most of any player on the field by him. I mean, just so out of it. And you had opportunities and moments where you thought to yourself, if you just kept possession a little bit longer and didn't try to flip it with your heel or get cute with it and just control it the right way, bad bounces off their feet, hard touches as opposed to soft balls at their feet, just it was a frustrating game to watch.
1: She just used a word you're not supposed to use ever in sports, scared. She said chasing, tentative, and scared.
0: It looked exactly like that.
1: What are you scared of? Guys in front of you.
2: Right. It's
1: soccer. You just got your best player back.
2: Outside of acting when you get hit, nobody really gets hit out there. I mean, the bad acting, you want to talk about wrestling's bad acting, some of the bad acting on soccer.
1: Oh, my
2: God. Those guys look like they got shot. It's like, dude, get up. And it didn't hurt that bad. Don't forget, coming up today between 7:45 and 8 o'clock, our Braves daily ticket giveaway. That'll be for the Phillies coming up on September the 12th. We'll also hear what a goat had to say around the 7 o'clock hour as Chipper Jones was on with Nick and Chris yesterday.
0: It's the final few days to get your future quarterback or wide receiver signed for Saturday's free Buck Ballou quarterback camp presented by Georgia Power, returning to Providence Christian Academy in Lilburn. 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
5: Nick Cellini here with Tom, the Honest Car Guy, and Chris, who came all the way in from Kansas City to buy a car from Tom. How did this all happen?
6: Well, I'm a loyal 680 The Fan listener for a long time. When we moved to Kansas City, I never stopped. So I was checking out the app, and I heard Tom's commercial on the radio and wanted to come down and give him a shot, see if they can give me a deal on a truck, and they did.
5: Can you tell the folks, Kansas City here, doesn't matter how easy the process is?
6: Absolutely. No, I called him up, told him what we were looking for. 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And there wasn't many. So I was like, yeah, let's go ahead and do it. 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

0: devotionals by email at rightfromtheheart.org. Coming up at the top of the hour, we'll hear what Chipper Jones had to say yesterday on with Nick and Chris. Don't forget, we've got Phil Steele, the best. This is the Bible of the college football preview magazines. How many pages is that, Finn? You've got it sitting right in front of you, like 530 something. Way more than that, Chris. Way more than that.
1: 376.
0: 376 pages of college football goodness. It's amazing. A lot of information in there.
1: Yeah, there certainly is. And he noted in the forward, I guess it is, the first page where he talks about how this thing comes together.
0: Right.
1: How much easier it was this year having one transfer portal.
0: Oh, yeah.
1: Coaches, he talked to 133 out of 138 coaches across one Division I football.
0: Okay.
1: And he said it was a much cleaner spring for everybody involved. Nice. You didn't have to worry about kids jumping ship. Didn't have to worry about other kids coming in and taking their jobs.
0: Yep.
1: So a team environment was fostered through one portal. So
0: well, can you imagine writing that magazine? We'll talk to him coming up at 8:25. You probably have a first draft together, and then that second portal would hit last year, and you go, all right, cross him off the list. This guy's dead. I'm taking from Major
1: League.
0: It
1: was a nightmare last year.
0: Yeah, you couldn't get anything done. So we'll talk to Phil Steele coming up at 8:25. Apparently, this guy was going to be a free agent whether he wanted to be or not, and we'll go OTP.
2: Let's go OTP. It's Outside the Perimeter. 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
0: I know Finn is going to love OTP today as we're going to go all the way out to Los Angeles. Rick Bucher had a report yesterday, and Rick Bucher still did stuff, but apparently he does, that the Lakers had already planned to get rid of LeBron since the Luka trade, and he finds it funny now that LeBron tried to make it seem like he
1: of course
0: was walking away. look, no matter what happens there, LeBron is still going to move the meter whenever he signs. Bobby Marks says he said he'd be stunned if LeBron doesn't get a deal done this week.
3: I don't think there is a timeline. It's not holding up as much business as in prior years. I think it's a matter of just having a sense whether it be midweek or the end of the week. I would be stunned if it lingered past the weekend and everything like that, but LeBron's on his own timeline, and when he makes the decision, we'll be all ready to go.
0: I was actually waiting for the decision to come down yesterday during the Team USA match.
4: But
0: he didn't.
1: Thank God.
4: He got the Warriors.
0: Actually, it would have been better if he would have done it then.
4: He got Cleveland because James Harden opted out to give some space. And you start looking at how rosters have been filled. I don't know what he would take to go play in Philly. So I'm thinking Cleveland, Warriors, Philadelphia. Those are probably the places where LeBron James is going to end up his final year of his NBA career. He's going to be 42 at the end of the year. So when the season ends, he'll be 42 years old,
0: right,
4: coming up on a quarter of a century of basketball in the NBA.
1: Didn't it sound like Jeannie Buss was tired of his antics and trying to get Bronny in there and all the different things that took place?
4: They went along with it.
1: Well, I know that, but at the end, I think she had seen and felt enough of it.
0: I mean, it's happened.
1: That was a long run.
0: In multiple stops that he's had.
1: Of course.
0: Pat Riley got tired of it when he was trying to have Rich Paul and the boys riding on the team plane. And Miami was like, yeah, we're good on that.
4: He's won, though, everywhere he's been.
0: He has, no doubt.
4: He can't be too bad. Every time he shows up, he wins a title for you.
0: If I'm Cleveland, that's the perfect spot. Going back there. Six Flags has had a rough couple of weeks. Not just the one here in Atlanta, but in multiple ones. With people getting stuck on tracks and whatever. Did you see what happened at Six Flags over Georgia a couple of days ago? Well, apparently we had those bad storms, those pop-up storms rolled through. Apparently, a tree fell near the entrance that hurt four people at Six Flags over Georgia. Look at this. It looks like a train crash. I mean, there's just trees and debris and everything down.
1: Jeez, did you guys get affected by this? It came right through our neighborhood. The branches, trees. We had multiple trees fall on the golf course.
4: It came down hard.
1: In the neighborhood. Yeah. I mean, it was like a bomb cyclone or something. Yeah. It was just a pop-up. Just ruined everything.
0: It went from 90 degrees sunny to just the bottom fell out. My dogs. Dude, Bluey the dog had a rough couple of days between those storms and the fireworks, and we cut his hair. He's really upset about that. Gave him a little bit too low of a haircut. But, yeah, not a good time right now at Six Flags. Not a good time for a woman named Katina Bookman. All right, we all like to go to casinos, right?
1: Yes.
0: We're not big slot machine players. Finn is more of the roulette guy. I'm going to get on the craps table. Home team's more of a stand back and watch and have a cocktail and a cigar. Uh-huh. Katina Bookman walked into a casino years ago, put 40 cents into a slot machine, and the slot machine went bananas.
1: Mm-hmm.
0: $43 million is the reward. She's going crazy. The casino said, there was a malfunction. Here's a steak dinner and $2.25. Home team, what says you if the machine's flashing and you've got $43 million up there and they offer you a steak dinner and $2.25?
4: Calling Sarah Stoudemire from Stoudemire & Associates, trying to get a wealth management team together, get the press release together, mm-hmm. and trying to figure out what the tax implications are. If you said I put some money in and I can win the jackpot and then the thing starts binking and bonking and I think I win $43 million, I'm going to think I won $43 million.
0: That's exactly what she did. That's exactly what she thought. The next day, the casino employee told her at the time, hey, come back tomorrow, get your winnings after an official review. The next day, the casino told her the machine had malfunctioned and that she had won nothing. They offered her the money and the stake. She filed a 17-page lawsuit against the parent company and the casino and the slot manufacturer. Her lawyer argued that even if the $43 million was a malfunction, the maximum legitimate jackpot was $6,500. The casino should have paid her at least that. The New York State Gaming Commission confirmed the malfunction. Every machine in the casino has a small disclaimer printed on it that said, malfunctions void all pays and plays. After years of delays, she got nada. She walked away with absolutely nothing. Here's my problem with that. What is to say, and maybe I'm being conspiracy theorist, anytime you win a big money, they just say, oh, it was a malfunction. And they do a private investigation. Yep, it malfunctioned. How are we supposed to do that?
4: Gaming board. So I want to know what.
0: As if they can't be paid off.
1: Does it sound like the maximum payout for that machine was supposed to be $6,500?
0: Yes.
1: And it said $43 million, so there's obviously a problem.
0: Sure.
1: So something went icky balooky inside that machine, and it spit out $43 million on the screen.
0: They should have just given her the $6,500 and.
1: But then you set a precedent when other people have a malfunction, and they're supposed to get the maximum payout as well.
0: But I guess my flip side is, how am I supposed to know that it really did malfunction?
1: It's like somebody hands you that fake lottery ticket with the winning numbers on it.
0: I did that.
4: You can't claim a.
1: That's a bad feeling.
4: Malfunction if you put down $200 on a blackjack table.
0: Oh my goodness!
4: You go to 23.
0: I did that to somebody whose name I will never mention on the air.
1: I
0: gave her a stack of lottery tickets with a fake one for $10 million.
1: That's
0: on
1: awful,
0: the inside.
1: Dude. Awful.
4: That was a mean.
1: That is awful.
0: She kind of deserved it.
1: Nope. Nobody deserves
0: it. It was one of the funniest things I ever watched in person.
4: She didn't even get anything.
0: You could buy the fake tickets at the dollar store.
4: She
0: ended up paying lawyer fees.
4: They offered her, steak dinner and the $6,500. She turned it down.
0: No, they offered her a steak dinner and $2.25. Which was what was left on her printed ticket.
1: Listen, you can't just keep. They stay in business because they have lawyers and rules in place.
0: Yeah, they stay in business because they have malfunctioning machines.
4: They're not there to help you.
0: They're not there to give you the next
4: gaming station. Yeah, they're not there to help you.
0: Yeah, not at all. Well, we're here to help you. We found a new feature yesterday, and today may be the perfect day to come back with it. It's this day in sports entertainment history.
1: Okay.
5: There was a lot to choose from. I mean, when you talk about July 7th in the world of sports entertainment, there is a list. I mean, 1990, Sting beats Ric Flair for his first World Heavyweight Championship.
4: Huge.
5: I mean, that is
0: giant.
5: That is big.
4: Yeah.
5: And the Hall of Fame career really Sting big. Ended up having.
0: Yes.
5: Of course.
4: Yeah. That was big right there.
5: Mm-hmm. But this may be the biggest moment in all of wrestling, if not just on this date in wrestling. Hulk Hogan comes out as the third man.
0: No.
6: Hogan is in the building!
7: You damn right he is!
6: Go get a Hulkster!
7: You're on whose side is he on?
6: What are you talking about? Hulk Hogan arrived! What is he doing?
7: Oh my God! Is he the third man?
6: He's the third man! Hulk Hogan has betrayed WWE! WCW.
8: Let's get everybody out of the dressing room right now and kick his rear end.
6: How, what have I been saying all these years?
8: Oh my God.
6: A career of a lifetime. Right down the drain, kids. I hope you love it.
1: Multiple leg drops on him?
5: Oh, yeah. Yeah, oh, they were taking him out. It was the Outsiders versus Macho and Sting and Lex Luger and 2-on-3 for a while, and then Hogan finally came down. Tony Schiavone's friend of show, I will say, Dusty Rhodes and Bobby the Brain Heenan with a terrific call.
0: Whose side is he on? Bobby the Brain almost ruined.
5: He almost gave it away.
0: Yep. He did.
5: And then Hogan steps to the mic and lets us know what's up.
6: Mean Gene, the first thing you need to do is to tell these people to shut up if you want to hear what I got to say.
4: Eating your prayers and eating your vitamins.
6: Well, the first thing you got to realize, brother, is this right here is the future of wrestling. You can call this the new world order of wrestling, brother. What you gonna do when the new world organization runs wild on you?
8: All right, we have seen the end of Hulkamania. For Bobby the Brain Heenan, for Dusty Rhodes, Gene Okerlund, I'm Tony Schiavone. Hulk Hogan, you can go to hell.
4: That is one of the greatest days in the history of sports and entertainment.
0: It was. It's the greatest day in the history of sports
4: and entertainment. The ultimate good guy goes bad and nobody saw it coming.
0: He's over here reading about the Women's World Cup right now.
1: Literally, we could have gone with the 2019 FIFA Women's World Cup champions.
5: Is that a thing?
4: We've been a soccer show for 2 weeks now.
0: Yeah.
4: 3 weeks now.
1: Have you just a wrestling moment as the best thing that happened July 7th of all time?
5: The world of sports, yes. That is the best thing that happened.
0: You missed yesterday. We're going to do this day.
1: Is it always going to be wrestling?
5: No. I mean, it's just going to depend on what happened in that day in the world of sports.
1: Yeah, just depends on the first appearance at Daytona since his death of his father and wins it.
5: Almost as big as Hogan turning back.
0: Hogan turning.
4: That was top 20. That was seismic. What happened that day?
1: I did not know.
4: The Bash at the Beach.
1: Yeah, I did not know. What was it called?
4: The Bash at the Beach.
1: Is it open-air beach?
4: They were outside, yes. Yeah. They were outside.
0: Daytona Beach.
1: There you go. Listen, you learned something. I'm going to learn something new every day.
0: You have an NWO shirt. You should have wore it today.
1: You should have.
8: I'm Tony Schiavone. Hulk Hogan, you can go to hell.
0: That's one of the greatest lines in the history of ever. Don't worry. 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

0: Dreams Matter. Coming up in about 10 minutes from now, were the dogs disrespected by this publication? We'll get into that.
1: You can join Cellini and Domino as they broadcast live from Stillfire Brewing in Smyrna this Friday starting at 10 a.m. Stillfire Brewing in Smyrna is a 25,000 square foot brewery just minutes from the Battery, Atlanta, and your game day home for all Georgia sporting events. So come out, raise a glass with Chuck and Chernoff this Friday starting at 10 a.m. That is an all-time keyed right there.
2: I got keyed.
1: What do you want me to do?
0: Read it exactly how it says.
3: One job.
1: So this is for Cellini and Domino's Stillfire Brewing. And at the end it says, so come raise a glass with Chuck and Chernoff this Friday starting at 10 a.m.
3: Jeez, what's wrong with this?
0: Wait. Is that the lineup change that might be happening?
3: Yeah, one job.
0: Are they going to 10 a.m.?
1: No, I don't think so.
0: Did Mike Key get insider information?
1: That's right. Maybe he did. I highly doubt it. Anyway, you can go see
4: Wait a minute.
1: Cellini and Domino this Friday starting at 10 at Stillfire Brewing in Smyrna.
0: It would be the not-so-famous crossover.
1: So let me give the other guys a heads up. Did you guys do this read yesterday?
0: No.
2: No, we didn't.
0: It wasn't there yesterday.
1: Son of a beanbag.
0: Went in the read pack.
2: You got keyed.
1: I definitely did. It's my bad. I should have read it first, so you learn.
0: Guess what? You know who Nick and Chris had on yesterday? They had a GOAT. They had a Hall of Famer. One of the greatest of all times in Chipper Jones. And he gave an update on our third baseman and catcher about what's been going on with those guys.
5: Just some subtle adjustments with Austin. He's big right now. We got to shorten him up with his stride. His head's moving too much. Balance is off. Drake, I don't think anything's wrong with him fundamentally or mechanically. He's just he's in a funk right now where he's getting pitched really tough. You know, he's expanding the zone, getting himself out. And when he does get a meat ball, he fouls it off. And when he does do everything right, somebody's there to catch it. That's how you go 0 for 20, 0 for 25.
2: You know, he had an opportunity to get out of a funk. Mm-hmm. Last night after we lost the lead, then we tied the game. You got guys on first and third. It's two outs. If he just hits a blooper, forget the exit velo, just gets the game-winning hit. You're thinking that Austin Riley could maybe use that as
0: ground out to the catcher?
2: A nubber.
0: First and second, ground out to the catcher. He does advance the runners, which in the grand scheme of things, means nothing. No, it's not.
2: No, not really.
0: I need a base hit there.
2: I'm looking at the exit velo on that. It was low.
0: 17.
2: So he had an opportunity to try to find a new starting line. And even last night with that opportunity, he just could not get the bat on the ball.
1: Again, out in front of it. I think it was a changeup that was thrown his way and just tops it right in front of him. Swinging bunt, thrown out at first, moves runners over, and then the inning ends after that. It's good to hear that our Hall of Famer, Chipper Jones, is working with these guys and spending time with them. I think that's been going on most of the season. As kind of a consultant role for home games. Listen, you got to take it all in, and then you got to put it to work. It's not going to change overnight.
0: Nope.
1: He's just got to get up there and continue to get better at the plate, and hopefully it starts to happen. They hit the ball well this series, so maybe it'll carry over.
0: Yeah, Baldwin did have a couple of hits yesterday, averaged back up to 255. He'll get ready for the All-Star game. I think Austin Riley needs to literally just get away from baseball. I think that All-Star break for Austin Riley, he needs to go to an island. He needs to go somewhere. I've told him, go on a bender. Just go get hammer time where you wake up the next day and you look like Alan from The Hangover, and maybe things go well for you. Here's more from Chipper Jones. Speaking of going well, Major League Baseball, do the right thing. Get Michael Harris in the All-Star game. Here's what Chipper had to say about the transformation of his center fielder.
5: The adjustment with the hands was the big thing. Mechanically, where he had his hands down below, created a big loop, a long swing, a situation where he basically had to cheat to get to the fastball. And even when he got to it, he still wasn't doing much with it. Now the hands are up and he's more selective. You're seeing him draw some walks after all this time. You're seeing him barrel up a bunch of balls, and we know he's got 25 to 30 home run power. There's no doubt in my mind. And you're seeing what confidence in a potential superstar looks like. He's got confidence right now that he's going to go up and barrel up the baseball no matter what the name on the back of the jersey says.
2: That's an interesting conversation. Is there a next gear for Michael Harris Jr.? You know, one, finding his stride, then two, could he reach superstar status? The clutch factor, even last night at the end of the game, he was still coming through with some big hits, and he's been the best hitter on the team all year long with his batting average. So if he becomes a superstar with his deal that he has, his age, that could make the Braves even more dangerous, you know, beyond this year, the way that his bat has really come alive and been consistent all year.
0: Michael goes 3 for 6 yesterday, drives in a couple of runs, average up over to 306 at this point. So him and Matt Olson have been the two best players on the team offensively all year. I think Ozzie Albies is in that mix as well, because Ozzie's had a really, really good year at second base. One more guy who's had a great year, also going to be an all-star, is Chris Sale. Here's what Chipper had to say about the one-time or soon-to-be Hall of Famer.
5: I think temperament-wise is a lot like Huddy. You know, Tim Hudson back in the day, just goes to the post, gives you everything he's got every time he goes out there. Never going to badmouth the position players, even if we screw things up behind him. Total support from his teammates. But yeah, he's one of my favorites. You know, you go into the clubhouse and, you know, he's sitting on his throne and, you know, everybody just loves the guy to death. And he's going to be a first ballot Hall of Famer. So he carries himself as such. I mean, you know who I got? I got my last All-Star hit off of, right?
4: I don't know. I'm surprised Domino doesn't know.
1: I don't know. I was in the building for it. Oh, Chris Sale. Oh, my God.
4: So everything comes back full circle to this conversation.
1: God, Chris Sale is so old.
5: It wasn't exactly a line shot to right field. It was about a 42 hopper, but hey, I'll take it.
0: It was a line drive in the box score, Chipper.
1: Too funny. So you got Waldrip tonight against Skeens, who's been struggling a little bit. Holmes after that, Elder, and then the aforementioned Chris Sale will go on Friday at St. Louis on Apple TV.
0: Mm-hmm.
1: So we'll get a chance to see him one more time before the All-Star break.
0: Can we win a series?
1: I think so.
0: We just beat the Pirates. Tonight's going to be tough. Hurston Waldrop, no pressure. Just go out there and pitch a shutout.
1: You know, it was interesting. Owen Murphy last night, to get down to the one last strike he needed, and then it hits the batter in the leg. We talk about, like, the crowd was loud. He got a little too fired up, and it was a perfect moment for an overthrow. And he beans a guy in the leg with an 0-2 count. It's just the worst thing can happen to the young pitcher like that, and then gives up the double after that. So hated to see it for him, but I thought he looked the part. I thought he looked like he belonged and had some good stuff up
2: there. Hey, you had the guys who were in the lineup on the card. They did some things. Mateo Dubon, Yaz got a hit late, and so it's just you kind of piecing it together, and it's just a different team. You are missing the two huge bats that could make all the difference: Austin Riley and Ronald Acuña Jr. And until we get past the All-Star break and see what both of those guys are going to be, we're kind of in this up and down bobbing situation that the Braves are in. So hopefully they can get the first game. I mean, you know, you're going up against Paul Skeens, you're going to see a bunch of triple digits are running up there. So, you know, see what you can get maybe in a low-scoring game and steal the first one from their best pitcher.
0: Well, Georgia getting a little bit of disrespect according to one publication, but they were named this by another as we go Bulldog Beat.
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7: 25-20, mark sideline, 15-10-5, get in there, touchdown!
6: And the locker room is on the beat. This is the Bulldogs Beat, presented by Georgia's Own Credit Union and attorney Ken Nugent.
0: All right, let's start with the positive. Georgia, and I'm not sure that there's much to be surprised about with this, was named the team of the 2020s, according to CBS Sports. The team of the 2020s so far. There's no problem with that. They won two national championships back-to-back. They have been in the college football playoffs every year except one when they got robbed in 2022 when they should have been in there as a 12-1 football team either way. And, you know, they've basically been dominant over the SEC outside of Bama, who beat them a lot, but they've beaten pretty much everybody else. They've won SEC championships. So they were named the team of the 2020s so far. I think the only other team that may have a chance to possibly dethrone them before it's all said and done is Ohio State. Yeah.
2: They've lost nine games this decade.
0: That's insane.
1: That is insane.
2: And when you look at them, where are they coming? One's in the SEC championship game, the final games in college football playoff games.
0: In the college football playoffs.
2: Right. They've lost nine games the first 5 years of the decade. So, yeah, it's been dominant beyond just the back-to-back natties. They are beating everybody.
0: Do we, at this point, take for granted what Georgia is?
2: I don't think so.
0: I'm being serious.
1: Probably a little bit.
2: I don't think so.
0: I think we are.
2: I think people are appreciative of the... I don't think we've gotten to big-headed status yet.
0: Oh, yeah, there's definitely big-headed status. I'm just more saying, like, we take for granted this greatness because it's been going on for a decade now. I think we kind of forget where Georgia was before then, where they were a good program, but they weren't on this status.
2: I don't think has gotten to the level, when I say big-headed, when you get obnoxious. But I think to your point, it's a situation where it's never happened before. There have always been blips on the radar. There's never been this consistency of winning. So there's a duality. You've never had it before, but you keep getting it. And so you're expecting to win. Nobody expects the Georgia Bulldogs to lose more than two games. Nobody expects the Georgia Bulldogs not to be in the college football playoff. And you can take it or leave it with the SEC championship game because it really doesn't matter as much anymore. But you probably expect the Georgia Bulldogs to be there if they're winning a whole bunch of games in the regular season anyway.
0: I guess when I say we take it for granted a little bit, like right now, if we were to say, hey, write down your 12 college football playoff teams, in pen would be Georgia.
2: Yeah.
0: In Sharpie marker would be Georgia. There's not a soul out there that thinks Georgia is going to miss the college football playoffs. That is taking it for granted. That is just, all right, cool, we're going to be there. It's national championship or bust with that program at this point, and I love the fact that they're on that level.
2: See, I don't think taking it for granted, right, you would flip out if you say you stubbed your toe, you had a good season. I don't know how they don't make the playoff, but you lost the SEC championship game, and then you lost the college football playoff. You go into the offseason losing back-to-back games, and then people started spazzing out. That would be taking it for granted for me. I think you should expect them to win because they're going to win.
0: I guess when I say take it for granted, we don't come in and appreciate the greatness. We'll come in on a Monday and go, oh, my God, Mike Bobo did this. Or, Stetson Bennett or, you know, whatever. There's so many times we nitpick every single thing they do instead of just looking to go, man, this is a great college football team and you better enjoy it while it's going on.
1: Probably outside of Indiana last couple years, the better overall football team. You know, there's no, even this list we just got from Road Dogg, the top 50 college football players.
0: Mm-hmm. It's from Pro Football Focus.
1: Right. And Georgia, I mean, it's Oregon, Texas with 5 and 6, Notre Dame with 4, Miami 3, Ole Miss has 3 guys, LSU has 3 guys, Georgia got all the way down. They're one of the
0: Georgia has the same amount of top 50 players as Rutgers, Oklahoma State, Florida, BYU, and Mississippi State. That's disrespect.
1: Yeah.
0: And I'm sorry. That's Pro Football Focus.
1: KJ Bolden?
0: A bunch of, you know, it's a bunch of dorks overseas writing.
1: It's all right, but you still have the overall mindset and the thought about your team, which is not super sexy. And that's, I think, where we might take them for granted sometimes because they play such good team football together.
0: Right.
1: Their special teams is top 10 every single year. The defense is pretty much top 10 or 15 every single year. And then the offense does more than enough to get them over the hump in a lot of these games and take care of business. So maybe there may be part of that you're talking
2: There's
1: about.
2: There's no adversity also.
1: Last year they had a ton of adversity at the offensive line.
2: Outside of injury, I'm just saying.
1: What kind of adversity do you want them to
2: lose
1: have?
2: Lose back-to-back games or lose two out of three. There's none of that. There's none of that. There's no adversity. So it's just solid, winning, consistent football. Guys get hurt, you still win. Guys come out, you plug another guy in, and you keep getting to the end of the college football season to the tournament. So I don't know if it's taking it for granted. It's, you know, you're kind of getting used to, maybe a little spoiled is the way I would look at it. Is that you just don't have seasons repetitively with quarterback changes the way that the Georgia Bulldogs continue to have these seasons where it just looks like you're right. You can go ahead and in magic marker put them in for the college football playoff.
0: 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Coming up, do the Falcons really have a bottom five roster in the NFL? Finn's going to tell us we're more top five than bottom five. Sick. Not really. Maybe somewhere in between. We'll move the chains next here in the locker room on the Fan 680 at 93.7 FM.
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0: 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Rossell Iglesias blows a save, gives up three in the ninth. Matt Olson did hit a couple of home runs in the loss. 6:40 first pitch at Pittsburgh. Ford leadoff show 5:25. It'll be Skeens and Waldrop, your pitching matchup. We'll have Phil Steele coming up at 8:25 here on The Fan.

0: 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We got a fun Slice of Life question up in honor of the bad guys, the NWO being formed. Was that 30 years ago now? Was that 1995 or 96? 96?
1: Time.
0: That was
1: a long time.
0: Years ago. Still resonates as one of the great moments in the history of wrestling. By the way, CM Punk, congrats to him last night. He knocked off Sami Zayn to win the world championship as well. In honor of that, we just put on the Slice of Life question on our Harris Cherokee Casino's X feed. Who's your favorite bad guy? Your favorite bad guy.
2: Ooh.
0: I mean, Tony Montana. Yeah, it comes to mind. Yeah. Say hello to my little friend. I hate the stinking Diaz brothers.
2: Bad guys have to have charisma, style, enough ruthlessness. They probably have to have an origin story where they probably were a good guy that went bad. There are a lot of elements that go into a bad
0: guy. I don't think Tony Montana was ever a good guy.
2: Well, he was a refugee.
0: Yeah, but he was never really a good guy.
2: He had to start from the bottom, and then he just went the wrong way. He could have been a businessman if he had done some better
3: things. Hans Gruber? Is he a good bad guy?
0: Yeah, he was.
3: He's a good bad guy.
0: Hans Booby. That guy that got killed was one of the ultimate dirtbags.
2: Mine's a little bit older. J.R. Ewing from the old TV show Dallas. One of the worst bad guys in the history. And my order would be Darth Vader, Thanos, okay. J.R. Ewing. He was just a piece of work.
0: Is there anyone in sports? Like, I think immediately when I think about bad guys that were pretty fun, Dennis Rodman is the ultimate bad guy. He'd grab your cojones. He'd slap you on the butt. He'd do whatever he could to get
2: right
0: a rebound.
2: Right now, it's probably going to be Draymond.
0: I enjoy Draymond. He is who he is. He's a jerk. He'll tell you he's a jerk, but he's going to be a Hall of Famer in basketball before it's all said and done.
2: That's kind of the problem in the NBA. We don't have many bad guys anymore. But everybody's kind of buddy-buddy or just not that interested to be the guy with the edge.
0: I know Justin Bernie's going to text us soon. Lane Kiffin is the ultimate bad guy now.
2: Oh, yeah, he's number one.
3: That's a good one.
4: Was Larry Bird considered a bad guy in his day if you're not a Celtics fan?
3: No, I don't
4: think
3: so.
4: The way he came off in that show, the Showtime Lakers show.
2: He's crusty. He was well respected but not liked, if that helps you at all. You're right. Nobody outside of a Celtic jersey liked the man, but everybody respected him. He wasn't dirty. He was tough and
0: I don't think he was universally loved.
3: Yeah.
2: Yeah, the whole Magic Bird thing that their buddies and French Lick, they didn't really like each other when they first got
0: there. I think there was a lot of people in the NBA didn't like some country white dude showing them up, and he was a super trash talker. Larry was a trash talker. Lane Kiffin, is Lane Kiffin the biggest bad guy in all of sports right now?
4: Just because Brendan's gone away.
0: Yeah, that's true.
2: Funny. He used to be Belichick. I don't think Belichick was considered a bad guy if you weren't a Patriot fan.
0: Oh, yeah, he's a bad guy. Nobody likes him. Other than Jordan. And I don't think Jordan even really likes him. She just enjoys the perks of the job that she's dealing with right now.
3: I was thinking Michael Jordan when you said Jordan. I forgot about the Jordan. Jordan Hudson.
0: We're not going to talk about that.
3: Are they still together?
4: I hope we see her next week. Maybe we can get her. Maybe they've, since that situation has calmed down a little bit, maybe.

0: rivalry. When you get guys that ruin your day multiple times, he becomes the bad guy.
1: Well, Scott Hall was the ultimate bad guy. He was the facilitator of the NWO. ESPN is about to be the bad guy with what they wrote about our Atlanta Falcons.
2: There's no one more reliable in a big game situation.
3: Oh, my knee,
4: my calf,
3: my foot,
4: my ribs.
2: Brian Finneran is moving the chains.
3: My pride.
5: All right. What's our intern's name back there? Oh, Thomas printed this out, right?
6: Thomas and Matthew.
1: Thomas the train guy.
5: Thomas and Matthew. Appreciate your hard work this week.
7: Nice polo for Matthew, too.
5: Yeah, looking good.
7: Yeah, it's a good look.
5: ESPN had their best rosters, ranking the 2026 NFL rosters, best projected starting lineup. So they went on and on, and obviously at the top of it, I think we just went over, it's Rams. It's the
1: Rams,
5: Eagles,
1: the Seahawks, the Eagles, the Bills, right. The Ravens. The normal characters.
5: All right, down by where the Falcons land in the 20s.
1: We're like 20, right?
5: We're like after 24. The Carolina Panthers are at 24.
1: Okay.
5: So I'm looking at their roster, and
1: that roster really sucks.
5: Does not jump off the page at me. Offensive line is their biggest strength, it says. Biggest weakness, running back, which is our biggest strength.
7: Right.
5: At number 25 is the New York Jets.
1: How in the hell are we behind the New York Jets?
5: They loaded up this year on some players now.
1: Loaded up.
5: They got some young guys they're counting on with Garrett Wilson, Adonai Mitchell, Omar Cooper, Kenyon Sadiq. They got some talent.
1: That's great. So a bunch of guys haven't done a damn thing.
5: I totally agree with you. Defensively, they have some players, but DeMario Davis is better than anything we got. D'Angelo Pons is supposed to be a really good corner. The kid out of Indy.
1: He's a rookie.
5: Minka Fitzpatrick.
1: Okay.
5: So, yeah, I agree. Probably too high for the Jets.
1: They did beat us last year.
5: Maybe the Saints.
7: That is true.
5: Saints are at 20. That's exactly true. Carolina beat us twice, did they not?
1: Yeah.
7: That is true.
5: Here's the Saints at number 26.
1: Well, we also had the Riddler at coach.
5: That's true. Saints at 26, biggest strength, wide receiver. Chris Olave.
1: Jordan Tyson.
5: They got some players. Biggest weakness, cornerback. X factor, obviously their quarterback situation.
7: So
5: Tyler Shuck.
7: They're ahead of the curve because he got to play last year. So now Tyler Shuck is going into his second year, and we'll either have a veteran come into a new group with a new coach, and he's already had his 1 year with his offensive mind young coach out there in New Orleans. So that's where, all right. You put it on paper, I see where you're going.
8: It's
7: all
8: called a moving train, idiot.
7: All right,
5: here
7: slow down.
5: Here is Chris Canty talking about the potential for that Saints squad.
9: Now we're looking at the New Orleans Saints, and we're talking about the job that Kellen Moore did, his name being included in Coach of the Year conversations, even though he was on a 6-win team. But then also, we're talking about a quarterback that wasn't a first-round pick having an opportunity to win the majority of the games that he started this season. So I do think that Tyler Shuck has it teed up for him in a very unique way that we don't see a lot of second-year quarterbacks have.
1: So he almost won some games.
7: Well,
1: that's great.
7: When he got in there, he went 5-4. So
1: how many times he beat us?
7: Okay.
1: That'd be none.
7: All right, I'm with that. I like that stat.
5: All right, 27, the Raiders. You can do whatever you want with that. They got some nice players, but their defensive side of the football is probably better than ours. We talk about Quay Walker, N'Kobe Dean, Eric Stokes, and others. Tennessee Titans at 28.
1: Come on, man. Come on,
5: man. Wait till you get to... We're not even...
1: They picked first, did they not?
5: Or 29B. 29, Arizona Cardinals.
1: Dude!
5: 29, tied for 29th, the Atlanta Falcons. And I just came across...
1: They're just disrespecting the hell out of us.
7: That's a little disrespectful.
1: A little.
5: It certainly feels
1: Arizona,
5: like
1: Arizona, Tennessee, the Jets.
7: We were bad, without a doubt. We had bad coaching, without a doubt. You still tied for the division lead. So if Tyler Shuck and what he was able to do was supposed to be so phenomenal with all the things we had last year and with the supposed upgrades, plus another year with the defense that got to the quarterback repeatedly, that's a little bit disrespectful.
1: Thomas printed this out. I am going to save this in my notebook.
5: Yeah.
1: We bet not finish behind the Jets, the Cardinals, the Titans, the Saints, or the, and I almost cursed there, or the stinking Panthers. We bet not.
5: Well, CBS Sports thinks highly of a pair of our players. They did their top duos in the NFL. They did the top 10 duos in the NFL, any position.
1: Okay.
5: A couple defensive linemen. I think it was Myles Garrett and I don't know if it was Verse or whoever else.
4: Well, Verse is gone. No. Fisk.
5: Defensive lineman, cornerback, 1-2 punch, safety.

0: These wide receivers, you heard the Cincinnati Bengals duo. For the Falcons, it was Bijan Robinson and Brian Robinson Jr.
1: All right.
0: That's a top running back duo in the league, and gave him a bunch of kudos, talking about how Bijan Robinson is now a two-time 1,400-yard rusher, remain a perennial threat to lead all running backs in receiving yards for the foreseeable future as well. Talking about feed him the rock. And then Brian Robinson, who I saw up close and personal.
1: He goes to the weight room.
0: Oof. He embraced the backup role in his last stop, still turned in 400 yards behind the highest volume back there in Christian McCaffrey. So he can play, and he's a stud as well. So you got a nice 1-2 punch that somebody thinks highly about outside of ESPN and their numbers.
1: Can we have two pairs, Finn? Those two guys, Brian Robinson Jr. and Bijan, and James Pierce Jr. when he arrives this year. And, you know, because we had him come in and do what he had to do, but we also had a really good season by Jalen Walker. And we have two pairs, two duos, Jalen Walker, James Pierce Jr.,
0: no, you can't.
1: Brian Robinson Jr., mm-hmm. and Bijan.
0: I like where your head's at, but you can't, because one guy's not going to play for 6 weeks, and the other guy's going to be all over the place, you know, line up off the ball, on the ball.
1: All right.
0: I think Jalen Walker takes a huge step this year and becomes one of the leaders of this defense. And I think it'll be good for him as well. Terrion Arnold news, the legal issues we talked about the last couple of weeks. He was arrested on felony charges, armed robbery, kidnapping. He is expected to visit NFL teams that have expressed interest in signing because he just became a free agent as he cleared waivers when the Detroit Lions cut him.
2: Why would you sign him?
0: I ask the same question. What team is going to sign a guy with this kind of nonsense behind him right now?
1: The 99% rule. It is a 1% chance.
2: 1%. When the 1% comes, then I'll sign you.
1: You saw James Pierce Jr. On video running.
2: A little bit different.
1: And he's supposed to be looking at 5 years, hitting a cop, felonies, nothing. He's going to get an NFL suspension, and he'll be playing football.
2: I think Terrion Arnold's in a little bit hotter water than James Pierce Jr.
1: All right.
0: Yeah, the Lions selected him in the first round of the 2024 draft out of Alabama. He was scheduled to start out opposite of DJ Reed before being released a couple weeks ago, and he had 2 years and $4.8 million remaining on his rookie
1: deal. That's the biggie. You cut a first-round draft pick about to go into the second phase of his career. That, I think, says, in a situation where that's a team that has Super Bowl aspirations, I think that says a lot about what they think about Terrion Arnold.
0: What did you guys do with the Travis Kelce wedding this yesterday?
2: Not much.
0: Yeah. No?
1: A bit over the top, but question is, what is she supposed to do? You know, does she have friends? She has award shows that she goes to. So people she runs into the industry, she probably has a lot of acquaintances, and she probably just wants to have anybody she has a positive relationship be a part of her big day.
0: I mean, that was crazy. 1,000 guests. And they gave a bunch of names. Anyway.
2: By the way, we just got a tweet. Young City sends me a tweet, says, leave Raheem alone. He's making money. Apparently, he sold his Sandy Springs mansion for $9.75 million.
3: Hey, guys. How you doing?
1: That's a win for Raheem. Get that equity.
3: Cam, what's up, man?
0: He had a $9 million house. It was excessive.
2: Maybe he had the Halo board in there so he could practice looking at it.
3: We embraced distractions.
1: He was planning to be here for a while, Finn. So you plug in a $9 million and, you know, 10 years from now, maybe
0: it
1: doubles.
0: What was he making? He couldn't have been making $2.5 million, $5 million.
2: He's probably making more than that.
3: They out-Atlanted us.
0: Raheem Morris is making more than $5 million to coach his football team.
2: I mean,
0: team.
2: We talked about how much some of these NFL guys. Maybe I'm wrong.
1: I have no idea.
2: If he had a $9.7 $5 million house,
1: I don't think he was making $2 million.
4: We don't have time for this.
2: Yeah, I don't think so either. Coming up.
0: $4 million.
4: It's time to break.
2: Yeah, well, $4 million per year.
0: $4 million minus taxes is $2
2: million. Mm-hmm.
0: And that math is not mathing.
3: We got to go beat Baker.
2: You did one year.
1: Now you're pocket watching. You don't know what the man did with his money.
2: Maybe he bought it in the equity.
0: Been coaching a long time. I guess that's fair.
3: Cooking with gas.
2: Yeah, maybe that's why.
4: We don't have time for this.
2: Well, the Braves are not cooking with gas. We'll find out what's going on with them coming up next here in the locker room. 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
2: 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About 2 years ago, matter of fact, 2 years ago, almost to the day, I went into their office, and they said, we're going to get you from bald to having a full head of hair. 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
2: 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They lose two in a row to the Mets. 7-6 was the final yesterday. Matt Olson did hit two home runs in the loss today. They're off to Pittsburgh. We'll take on the Pirates. 6:40 first pitch for the leadoff show with Barrett and Chris coming up at 5:25. 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
2: And welcome in to Atlanta Braves Today. Braves fall 7-6 to the Mets in extra innings yesterday. Thankfully, the Phillies also lost, so the lead in the National League East still sitting at 3 games. Right now for the Braves, it feels like ham, no burger, peanut butter, no jelly. Mm-hmm. It's like they do one thing right and then something else falls apart. You fix the oil change on something, and now you have a bolt missing on your tire. Like, I just don't know what's going on. But right now, all the goodwill we built up over 2 months, the last month and change, has not looked good. And last night, it was the bullpen, which has been lights out all year long, did not come up big time yesterday.
1: You look at it either way. You have a lead. You have two outs, two Mets on in the ninth. And you have Soto, Juan Soto, up, one of the most feared batters in all of baseball, up, going up against your all-star, Raisel Iglesias.
16: You Juan Soto.
1: He's already won three times. The man gets on base every single time. Just about he's at bat. He had a good, I had three walks yesterday. So he's there in the moment of truth. You have your best closer. They have their best batter up, and he works the count to 3-1. Do you try to go after him and see if he saw something off and maybe get out of that with one pitch, or do you put him on with a 3-1 count? And then you got Bo Bichette to deal with, talking to DeMino about that, and you chose the former, and you got a 3-run bomb to right field.
2: Well, here's Chris DeMino talking to Walt Weiss on the decision to pitch to Juan Soto.
17: It's tough to put the winning run at the go-ahead run at second base. I thought about it. When we get to 3-1, I mean, probably should have, probably didn't want to get that much of the plate with the pitch. So, yeah, that's what goes in that decision. Easy to say after the fact, but I think it was what, first and third. So, I mean, you put the go-ahead run at second with Bichette coming up. It's a tough one.
2: So that was my line of thinking as well. You don't want to put the potential winning run on second base. So Walt Weiss had an idea there. We got a time now, though, where you can get into the building to see the Braves and the Phillies coming up Saturday, September the 12th. I have a feeling this is going to be a fairly big game, but you got to answer this trivia question. There was a young pitcher called up yesterday, unfortunately took the loss in the game. but he's a very, very highly ranked prospect. Who is it?
0: Yeah, I don't know.
2: 404-231-1680, 404-231-1680. We'll talk to Barrett Salee coming up next here on Atlanta Braves Today.
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2: All right, Barrett, we just heard from Walt Weiss as to why they decided to pitch to Juan Soto in the ninth. Did you think it was the right decision, especially when you got down 3-1, or would you have put a guy on base that would have had it bases loaded and the potential winning runs at second and third?
23: I probably would have pitched to Juan Soto, and the reason is Bo Bichette has absolutely killed us this year. He did it in New York in a huge way. He was pretty much doing the same thing this series. It's a horrible spot to put yourself in, right? Because Juan Soto is Juan Soto. I think the thing that really kind of... I don't know. I wouldn't say it bothers me about the criticism. I mean, the ball was belt high, but it was on the black inside, right? So it was a pretty good pitch. And I think I know folks hate to hear it, but sometimes you do have to tip your hat to really good baseball players. And Juan Soto is that. Put him on? No. Be a little bit more delicate with him? Sure. But it was a pretty good pitch, too. I don't know. Like, I think I know fans hate to hear it, but I think you sometimes just have to tip your hat to good baseball players.
1: What about the righty lefty thing, though? You don't care. It's stud against stud.
23: I don't care. I think that is the most overrated thing. These guys come up, they take so many swings throughout the course of their lives. It's not a shock to see a righty lefty thing like that's. I know there's splits and stuff, and some people put more faith in that than others. And sure, I think that's some players that might matter to great players, to good players. I don't care.
0: To your point, Bo Bichette batting .467, I think, according to ESPN, against the Bravos.
1: I'm just a little bit perturbed. I'm irked right now. We'll get over it because we got the Pirates tonight. But I just think there's certain guys you treat a certain way. In a generation gone by, it was Barry Bonds. I don't care who's hitting a 800 behind him. You do not
23: let me ask you this, home team. If it was anybody, if it was a nobody batting .467 or what it is against the Braves, I wouldn't care that much either. If it is a good to really good / great player, I think that you approach that differently. Who was it back in the day for the Marlins? It was like Mike Redman, who just owned Tom Glavin. But I would still probably pitch to him in that situation.
1: What about, like, I'm just thinking to that point, Shohei and Mookie Betts. I'm not pitching the Shohei Ohtani. You can say whatever you want to.
23: I'm not pitching the Mookie Betts either. I just say it's a horrible situation.
0: You got to pick your horrible situation. Yeah. Let's leave
1: it at
0: that.
1: It's a bad place. All right, I see where you're going.
23: Yeah, I mean, you're not. I mean, it's a you know, hindsight's 20/20. Sure. But again, I mean, the problem is that it was belt high, but it was still a pretty good pitch on the black inside. I think you could locate that one a little bit better, maybe get it elevated a little bit more, and get it on the black. But I, you know, again, this, I think all the criticism is a little unfair. I think, you know, it's not easy to get Juan Soto out. It's not easy to get Dante Bichette out. You're in a horrible situation. Sometimes you just got to tip your hat to good baseball players that beat you.
2: Braves made a bunch of moves yesterday, Barrett. Owen Murphy, the one that was brought up, unfortunately takes a loss in extra innings. He's a guy that had a 3.88 ERA and 11 starts down in AAA Gwinnett. Do you see him here for a long time or just until Martin Perez comes off the disabled list?
23: Yeah, I don't think he's here for a long time because they want him to be a starter. There are so many guys on this team that are relievers slash starters already. You know, Didier Fuentes is the most notable one, right? He has a future as a starting pitcher, but he is exclusively now a reliever for this team. That's not where you want him to be long term. You don't want Owen Murphy to be in the bullpen long term. You still want to get him innings. You know, he got called up to Gwinnett this year, so he probably needs more seasoning as a starter anyway. So I don't, and it's nothing against him. It's just a numbers thing. It's not an ideal situation. It's a, you know, you're kind of using him and he's kind of up here, you know, and less than ideal, you know, a reason. So I would send him back down, get him more time as a starter. And I actually asked him yesterday, like, hey, what do you do? Cause he's never been a reliever. He's like, the approach isn't the same. I'm like, I don't really care. You know, he's like, I'm just going to go out there. It's the same game. But yeah, I think you have to send him back down. Maybe not now. I don't even know if they've made a decision, a roster move yet. But long term, yeah, he needs to stay in Gwinnett unless, again, in case of emergency, break glass kind of thing, you know.
1: When you're looking at going into this series, so you split with the Mets. We had a gift from the Royals yesterday. What's the approach? You got Paul Skenes, one of the studs in all of baseball. We're expecting a low-scoring game. Obviously, you want to survive six innings and then try to get them late. What's the approach now that we still are trying to find our way with the clutch hitting that we know we have in us, but it's just coming a little bit too late and a little bit short the last couple of games?
23: Yeah, I think jump on him early. You know, it's a weird Paul Skenes year. It's not like it has been in the last couple of years, which, I mean, again, sub four ERA and it's a bad year for Paul Skenes, right? That's how good he is and what he's made out of himself. But I would say jump on him early because, I mean, eight losses is eight losses. I know some folks don't really care about wins and losses as pitchers and I understand. Well, I understand that argument, but you still have to put your team in position to win. And Paul Skenes hasn't done that as much as maybe he has in years past. So I would say jump on him early and then try to get the Pirates scrambling because they have a history of not providing much run support for Paul Skenes. It's a little different this year. But, you know, I think if you do that, then a team like the Pirates, that's good, but not great. Might get put in a situation, especially on the road, where they're not ready to dig themselves back out of that hole.
2: Barrett, with Hurston Waldrop on the mound, is there a limit to him? Do we get 60? Do we get 80? Or is it just go out there and pitch as well as you can?
23: I would say probably 75 to 80. You know, I can't remember what he had last. I think he was somewhere in that mix, somewhere in that department. So, yeah, I would say 75 to 80. Raylo was up to 80. That was his kind of limit yesterday. I think Waldrop's probably in that similar situation. Different reasons why they're both on pitch counts, but I would say Waldrop maybe 80, 85, and be a little bit more kind of liberal with it to say, all right, if you're rolling, okay, well, you might go a little deeper. You know, than initially planned because, you know, Waldrop is, he's, I think a little bit more stretched out in terms of fully being a starter. Raylo's still sort of not recovering, but trying to fit, you know, get back into a groove after, you know, serving in a completely different role for 2 months out of the season.
2: Well, hopefully they can bounce back against one of the best pitchers in baseball. We'll see how it goes. And hopefully we talk to you tomorrow with a nice win.
23: All right, thanks, guys. See you.
2: We'll get you set up for what's going on. That's Barrett Salee, our Truist Braves reporter, coming up next here on Atlanta Braves Today.
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2: 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It's going to be Paul Skeens and Hurston Waldrop set to be your pitching matchup. Congratulations to Kevin Melvin of Duluth. 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He knew it was Owen Murphy. Owen Murphy unfortunately hung a little breaker on the inside part of the plate and took the loss as we fall 7-6. That will do it for Atlanta Braves Today.
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1: Missouri had an anonymous donut. An anonymous person.
2: Excuse me. What kind of donut?
1: An anonymous. What did I say?
2: Anonymous.
8: John Michaels.
2: And maybe Dan Quinn should have yelled at him, run the damn ball, Kyle! He was coming up with a new t-shirt slogan.
25: Good, better, best. Never let it rest.
2: Yeah.
25: Your good is better, and your better is the best.
2: Sure. Maybe that was a play call.
8: And Brian Finneran.
0: Make sure you tune in Friday, broadcasting live from... I just grabbed this out of my box, and
2: it's an old one.
0: She said, "It's
1: it's
0: Toyota of Cumming." For more information on how to make your donation,
1: good job.
0: Not really.
8: It's the locker room.
2: So the locker room are open. 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You're not just a number. You're a member of the family. Team USA, they disappointed in a big, big way.
1: Ooh.
2: And they are knocked out like a Mike Tyson fight. The Braves finding new ways to lose baseball games. We'll get into that. The Falcons literally are the Cardinals or the Titans or the Jets. And I'm not buying it. We'll dive into that. We have a way that we're going to fix the Falcons, though, fixing the franchise coming up. And Phil Steele, one of the authors and writers of the greatest magazine in the history of the world, he'll join us coming up at 8:25. I always talk about, like, when we get into magazines, I don't buy a magazine ever, except for college football previews, which makes no sense because everything is out there on the internet if you need. I could read all this on my phone. I could do everything on a laptop or whatever it may be. There's just something about having those preview magazines, and you've got the Phil Steele next to you. 370-plus pages of absolute college football goodness. Who do you have on the cover?
0: We got a bunch of the star quarterbacks coming this year. Gunnar Stockton, for one. Isn't there multiple covers he does, or
2: there,
0: no?
2: Yeah, there normally is.
0: Julian Sain, C.J. Carr, Notre Dame, Arch Manning, obviously at Texas, Dante Moore at Oregon, and then Josh Hoover, who transferred into Indiana.
2: One of those don't feel like it fits, and that would be Josh Hoover. Sorry, you don't fit, bro.
1: Well, Cignetti, I guess he can pick quarterback now. Right? He got him a good transfer.
2: Well, what's interesting with those is all the other guys have been at their stops. Now, Dante Moore was a transfer originally, and so was Sain, but they've all been starters at the school they're at. They're really betting on the come with Josh Hoover.
0: Yeah, they certainly are, but they did that last year as well, and it worked out just fine for them. You heard Cignetti talk about this offseason because somebody made a comment. Who, where did he come from, TCU? Or?
2: Yeah, TCU.
0: And the TCU head coach
2: is Sonny Dykes.
0: Sonny Dykes made some comment about turnovers and this and that, and alluding to his quarterback, Josh Hoover, who left.
1: It was tacky.
0: Cignetti's like, well, We got a great run game and defense to fix some of that stuff, so we should be fine.
2: Yeah, it'll be interesting to see what Phil Steele has to say about Georgia and Georgia Tech and all the other stuff. We'll talk to him coming up at 8:25. Disappointing yesterday is probably the best way we could say, and it's our headlines brought to you by Scana Energy, the official natural gas provider of the Atlanta Falcons. Team USA not only loses, flat out embarrassed. Some would say the soccer karma, our soccer gods, showed them what was what because of the Balogun situation and the fact that his red card was suspended for a year. They got outclassed. They got flat out dominated by Belgium.
0: They certainly did. But the Balogun stuff was, that was all proper. I mean, there's different rules and things you could follow and you can, what is the word? You can apply to
5: Omicron?
0: Appeal. You can appeal the deal. And that's exactly what they did. Now, you got a little help from your president, and it's in your country, so who knows? He played fine. He had some good runs and did a nice job. They ranked all the players.
2: I'm not mad at him.
0: Yeah.
2: But just in general,
0: they looked awful. I mean, just as bad as you could possibly look. And they haven't looked like that all season long, World Cup long.
1: As the New Yorkers, our New York brethren, say shook. They looked a little shook. It didn't make any sense.
2: Or did they just beat pretty mediocre teams along the way?
0: I don't know.
2: Because that now becomes the question. Belgium was the best team they played by far, and they look like they didn't belong on the same field.
1: You didn't play the top seeds in the bracket setting. You didn't play the top seeds around the world, even though you were ranked a certain ranking. So that's where I am. Where are we? I don't know. The soccer folks have to tell me. I'm not one of the soccer folks. I can learn to appreciate it. But we have been now as far as we have been again. And this was supposed to be a great opportunity with this group to have a breakthrough moment to take us to the next level. So my question is, when you look that bad on that line of getting to the next level, what is next for the U.S. men's national team? I mean, can we do this again? Is it the seeding? Are we not any better than we've been before? Are we stuck here? Will we never get to the Elite Eight, if you would?
0: They're all great questions. They really are. And I don't know what the answer is. You got to get better players. You can't have 30-plus-year-old, 35, whatever ream is in the back end trying to run with Belgian players that are twice his size and much more athletic. Can't have that guy on the pitch when you're playing these games against this high-quality teams. You got to have your star players healthy and ready to go and productive. Pulisic was awful. 11 times he turned the ball over, then gets hurt late by kicking somebody in the leg on accident, and just one of those deals where he couldn't go, he tried to. Your goalie had a great save early, but he was out of the mix as well. You watched the ball bounce in front of three of your players. You let a Belgian player take it and center it for a tap-in goal. The whole thing was a disaster.
1: The goalie was at the concession stand. He was so far out from the net when that third goal went in, and that was the end of the run. That was just, on a scale from 1 to 10 with 0 soccer acumen, that was a 1.
2: Well, exactly what happened there is I go, yep, time to watch something else, and I flipped over because at 3-1, the way we were playing, I knew there was zero chance we were coming back. Our goalie, the fact that he kicked the ground like a 9-year-old, and I mean, just
0: freaked out, dude.
2: He did.
0: He wanted to chest it and then kick it and get rid of it and clear it, and he just freaked out and tried to pass it to one of the guys around him.
2: And pass it right to a Belgian.
0: I mean, just the worst possible scenario. It was a young way coup for the Giants is what it was.
2: Yeah, it was absolutely nuts. Do you know where the next World Cup is in 2030?
0: No, inform me.
2: Morocco, Portugal, and Spain.
0: All right.
1: Yeah, sounds like a good destination.
0: They like their soccer right there, brother.
2: Oh, they do.
0: That'll be fun to watch.
2: Be the next time we really dive into it as well.
0: Well, that's the next time.
1: Yeah.
0: I don't know.
1: We had a good run.
0: So you're not watching anything today?
2: No. Do you want me to lie to you, or do you want me to tell you?
0: Are they playing down at the Benz this afternoon?
1: Yeah, they do have one today.
0: Argentina and Egypt at noon?
1: Yeah.
0: Down there, then Switzerland and Colombia at 4 o'clock.
1: All right, Messi's on, and I could watch him.
2: May have to watch Colombia.
1: Moving forward, probably be the championship match, and that's probably
0: that's fair.
1: The longest.
0: Listen, you got to make us want to watch it. I think you captured the hearts of a lot of Americans for 2.5, 3-week run.
2: Mm-hmm.
0: And I hope it didn't all go away in that game.
1: America got a feel and a taste of how we feel around here a lot. When we have a good thing going, we look like this is going to be the magic year, the magic team, the magic moment, and then the carpet is pulled right from under your feet.
2: Tell me it didn't feel like the Hawks playoff run. You're up 2-1 on the Knicks. You're feeling great. We're talking trash. And then you get demolished the next three games.
1: That's right.
2: And guess what happened from there? Everybody goes, all right, we're done with the Hawks. We
1: from
2: don't
1: under
2: care.
1: Your feet.
2: It felt like Alabama football here. You make a run, you beat Oklahoma on the road. Okay, we're going. And then you lose 38-3 in the college football playoffs.
0: Goodness.
2: And you go, all right, I'm out. I'm not watching this anymore. So, look, do I have interest in the other countries? No, I don't. I'm not going to lie to everybody. But,
0: that's
2: I can't
0: fine.
2: Wait.
0: No, it's well documented that you're not a huge soccer fan. It doesn't. You don't have to be.
2: And unfortunately, I was in for Team USA. You and I were screaming at each other the other day because I came in celebratory. I was like Grady Jarrett. I was celebratory after we beat Bosnia and whatever the other part of their country is. And you find out now that we weren't even close to being ready. And that's the had we lost yesterday 1-0, 2-1, and it's competitive.
0: 100% how it looked.
2: I'm more locked in. The way we lost yesterday, it feels like we're not even in the same stratosphere as some of the soccer
1: the
2: powers.
1: One thing I will say that they've gotten out of me is the star player from the other countries. Your boy from Norway, Holland, yep. And Mbappe. Though they're on my radar now, so I've heard of their names. Yeah, I know they're great, but watching them play and be entertaining on a big stage, for me, it would be like somebody who doesn't watch the NBA or is a casual NBA fan, and they get to see who Ant-Man is, or they get a chance to see, who the star players are, and they can watch some of that. I will say that's what I've gotten out of it. Now that the U.S. is out, I'll give you some Messi today, and that's probably it to the title game.
2: Yeah, you know what it was? It was when we sent the dream team over to Barcelona years ago, and people got to see what they were like. Oh, yeah. We beat the USA and their college kids. And then we sent over our guys. And they go, wait a second, you're not even close to our level. And guess what? It took them 30 years to catch up to Team USA. And now all of a sudden, France and others, they play very, very competitive games with us. It's just a matter of time. When can we get to that competitive nation? Yeah. Let's go to the phones. 404-231-1680. Michael's in Brookhaven wants to sound off. Michael, good morning. How you doing?
9: Hey, I'm doing well, guys. How are you?
2: Good.
9: Yeah, just a couple things, right? First of all, we had an easy draw in that first bracket. What the Belgium game showed is we're not on the same level. We haven't taken any steps forward in the last, 10 to 15 years. We're on that sort of treadmill spinning our cycle. So, it's fun. Everyone comes together. Everyone has a good party in the pubs. Gets to watch the other teams. But we're not on the same level as this first-tier teams. Thanks for letting me chime in.
2: Appreciate the call, Michael. The number he got on board, 404-231-1680. That's the frustrating part. We went as a show down to COSM for the match against Australia. Mm-hmm. Had a blast. Yeah. The vibe was unbelievable. Seeing the watch parties. I think something to the World Cup being here in America maybe does elevate the game. But until we get our best athletes to want to play soccer and not other sports, we're not going to be there. You know what Belgian players are not doing? They're not playing football. They're not playing basketball. They're going, you know what? The only place I can represent and be the king of my country is on the soccer pitch.
1: How does it happen, Finn? How do we get to Luka? Luka comes from another country, and for a flash, he looks like he's going to be the best player in America in basketball. How do we get to Luka in America, the guy that grows up here? He goes through all the camps, the great training programs that the soccer community now has, and we get one of the best players in the world. Can it happen, or are we just done?
0: I don't know. I think it can happen. There's got to be a passion behind it, and you got to look at how the youth is coming up. It's a huge soccer country. It just, I don't know. I mean, you think about Atlanta and my kids playing soccer and watching all the different guys that have club teams and
1: right.
0: Son-in-law coach it and everything else. It's just, it's got to be
2: out
0: there.
2: That's why I don't understand. Like, look, we don't talk Atlanta United here because they haven't been good in a while. But when they were good, this community embraced them and loved them, and that's minor league soccer. I don't understand how we embrace it, yet we're not even close to good at it. And I think a lot of it has to do with our main athletes do other things. Some other headlines brought to you by Scana Energy. LeBron watch still continues as he has not signed anywhere. Rick Bucher had a funny comment yesterday where he said LeBron was getting cut by the Lakers. It wasn't the way that LeBron spun it, that he wanted to walk away and go be a free agent. I really think all the pomp and circumstance is just waiting for him to announce to Cleveland. I don't even believe there's anybody else in the mix. Golden State, cute story. Does he really want to go to Golden State and be the 7 or the 8 seed in the Western Conference and struggle and get blown out by San Antonio or OKC or Denver? Probably not. Does he want to go back to Miami and be where it won't be his story? Because the story of their offseason is literally trading for Giannis Antetokounmpo, who, by the way, changed numbers. He's going to wear 7 this year instead of number 34.
10: Exactly.
2: Thank you.
0: What's that about? Do you have
2: no idea?
10: I have no idea.
1: For a start.
2: I guess. I just didn't want to wear 34 in Miami. But the point of that, does LeBron want to go down there and not have the story about him? If he goes to Cleveland, the story is about him returning home.
1: He can't lose if he goes to Cleveland.
2: No.
1: He's the only one that's ever delivered anything to them and to that organization. So if they don't make it, at least he came home. It was full circle, prodigal son return kind of story. If they do make it and he's able to get them to the finals and they knock off the Spurs or they knock off the Thunder, you know, now he gets
2: they just knock off the Knicks to get to the finals.
1: Yeah, he's now etched another notch in his belt of I have done something special and memorable for all time.
2: Yeah, and I don't even see Philadelphia being a realistic destination. Do you want to go somewhere where you've never been before? And now all of a sudden you're going there where you're not. He's going to Cleveland. Like, just make the announcement today, LeBron. Go on to Cleveland. Everybody, all right, cool. You're getting to go there. Trade for Bronny. Whatever you need to do, bring your son along with you and make that happen. Coming up, we got an opportunity to talk to a guy that knows a ton about college football and has one of the great preview magazines each and every year. Phil Steele will join us next here in the locker room on The Fan, 680 and 93.7 FM.
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2: 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First pitch, 5:25 Ford leadoff show. They play in Pittsburgh. Skeens and Waldrop, your pitching matchup. 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We'll talk to one of the best guys amongst college football and Phil Steele coming up here in just a moment.
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0: 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I got... took a swing golf red, white, and blue tournament on 4th of July, Saturday.
1: All right.
0: And my last shot of the day was a wedge put to like 10 feet, and something went a little nutty in my left knee. Like flopped over inside of there.
2: Oh, no.
0: Oh, yeah. It's not good.
2: Did you tear something?
0: I don't know. Yeah, I'm going tomorrow.
2: What do you mean? Oh, no.
1: One of the things we did yesterday, I asked a question.
2: we were talking about the peach tree.
1: We did a ranking. Yeah.
0: Congratulations, by the way.
1: Made it to the end once again. So I get a chance now to do it 3 years in a row. We'll see what year four brings. I think it's going to be a new record.
2: We're going to save this ranking until after we talk to Phil Steele because we do not want to maybe perturb anybody.
1: No, we need to talk to him right away.
2: Yeah, but no, he's not on yet. I'm just saying, I don't want to have B. Finn maybe go in a bad mood. Right, so you think you tore something for real?
0: Yeah, I think so.
1: We did a ranking yesterday of the most physically fit member of the locker room.
0: Don't put me in that list.
1: I don't think you're going to be number one.
2: You may have dropped down, actually, another spot. If your knee just exploded.
0: I believe it, dude.
2: Oh, my good. Playing golf?
0: I'm telling you.
2: Dude.
0: Badass knees.
1: Yeah.
2: You're going to be playing cornhole only moving forward.
0: You ain't kidding. That'll be it.
2: We were talking about something yesterday with athletics, and you know, we've challenged home team to shave 20 minutes off his Peachtree race next year.
0: Mm-hmm. So that's like
2: he's
0: going to
2: get from 204 down to 144.
1: Oh, I got some great information yesterday. Gary Hosmer, he said, I did not know, but he said he had run in multiple Peachtree road races, and so he gave me a whole lot of stuff. We'll go over some of that stuff, but he was a top 300 finisher, and he has a very good time per pound.
2: Okay. How much
1: you weigh ratio? We'll get into that.
2: Well, speaking of time per pound, for magazine, this is the baddest on the planet. We talked now to Phil Steele, philsteele.com. Obviously, an unbelievable college football preview magazine that comes out every year. Phil, thanks for stopping by here in Atlanta.
3: Hey, a real pleasure. How are you guys doing this morning?
2: We're doing great. We know when we talk to you, college football is right around the corner and we can smell it. We've got the magazine sitting right here in front of us, 370 some odd pages of absolute goodness. Putting this magazine together, how much easier was it this year as compared to years past?
3: Oh, my goodness. No second spring transfer portal window. I love it. I mean, the last 3 years have been really tough because I can't talk to the coaches until that second portal window closes and they have their exit interviews from the spring. And then you're trying to cram in 138 coaches all in the month of May, scrambling, changing all the rosters, all the write-ups this year. And not just for me in the magazine business, but for the coaches themselves, all the coaches, pretty much a consensus of all 138 said it was a much better spring because it was a team in the spring. They didn't have to baby the players and not have second teamers and third teamers in the fear that they're going to transfer. The players weren't afraid they were going to get replaced. Your team was your team coming into the spring, going out of the spring. And I think we're going to have a better football season this year because of that.
1: How have the interviews gone over the years? Are coaches much more upfront, honest, loose with you today as opposed to when you first started your publication?
3: Yeah, generally with the coaches, you know, my first call with them, they're generally a little tentative. They don't know what to expect. But then after that, you know, coaches know they could say anything to me. I'm not out there looking for clicks. I'm not out there looking for spectacular things. I keep everything to myself. They can tell me anything they want. And we go through the entire roster. So, yes, the interviews get better, especially, like I said, generally a first-time head coach, maybe they're a little tentative. But after they've talked to me and know that the information is safe, then they're pretty free with it.
2: Phil Steele joining us right now via the Loud Security Systems Newsmaker line. So you got to have a pretty good rapport then with Kirby Smart, who's been a dog for quite some time now. When you get down and you preview the University of Georgia, we feel like they're being overlooked a little bit this offseason. How do you feel the dogs stack up to previous Georgia teams?
3: I agree with you 100%. I feel they're being overlooked. I've got them number two in the country. I think they're a legitimate contender this year. And they're always a contender. We know that. Going into last year, the big question mark was Gunnar Stockton. I think Gunnar Stockton really proved a lot to me in the fourth quarter and late in games, leading those comebacks like he did. Now he's a veteran QB. They have a great running back core. Nate Frazier, Chancey Bowens, Dwight Frazier, Dante Dowdell, coming in from Kentucky. Naturally, the receiving core is good, not great, but the offensive line's outstanding and the defense is loaded. And, you know, I added a new feature this year called the homegrown factor. And Georgia is a homegrown team. You go back and look at some of the top teams in the country. They use the portal, but they don't rely on the portal. A lot of the players were recruited as freshmen, came in as freshmen, know the system, know the program. And I think those are the teams that are going to do the best in future years are the ones that are not bringing in 30, 40 players in the transfer portal. And Georgia fits into that mold. So my biggest question mark with Georgia, probably the schedule this year.

0: and came in with all the hype and just didn't live up to it at the start of the year. But at the end of the year, sort of looked like Arch Manning, with the Arch Manning you expected. And the thing that concerns me with Texas, there's two notes that concern me with Texas. Number one, last year they were minus 43 yards per game in SEC play, and they also benefited from plus 14 in turnovers. Generally, those are two things that point down, but I think this is a better Texas team. Last year they had one returning starter in the offensive line, and maybe that affected Arch a little bit early on. Now they've got a veteran offensive line. They added in some great running backs in Hollywood Smothers and Relique Brown. They also added in Cam Coleman to go along with Ryan Wingo at receiver, so that's pretty explosive offense. And defensively, they are improved as well, and their schedule sets up a little bit better. They do have to play LSU and A&M both on the road, Oklahoma and Dallas, but I think when you look at Texas, they're a team that's right at the top along with Georgia. And then one more to toss out at you, and it's actually my number one surprise team, and it's shocking because it's Alabama, and I think Alabama's going to be picked. They're way under the radar this year. They won't even be in the preseason top 10 at the start of the year. They struggled with the run game last year. Yes, they have a first-year starting quarterback, but they did as last year as well. I think we're going to see an improved Alabama run game. That's going to be the key. I do like Keelon Russell and Austin Beck, both at quarterback. Whichever one wins a job, I think they're in good shape. And they've got probably the best secondary in college football. And remember, this is a team that advanced to the second round. You know, they won a playoff game on the road against Oklahoma. I think Alabama's flying way under the radar and is a legitimate contender in the SEC this year.
1: Good news for Alabama fans here in Atlanta. It's Phil Steele's 2026 College Football Preview Magazine. There's a little section where you do the stock market indicator, and it's been very interesting to see what it's done over the years. Who do you have dropping off this year, and maybe give us a couple teams you see moving on up?
0: Yeah, and I remember in the first magazine way back in 1995, I had the turnovers equals turnaround was my first metric article. Mm-hmm. Since then, I keep adding them, and the stock market indicator is one of those. Teams looking for a drop this year, I'm looking like a Virginia in the ACC. Took a big step up last year, got all the way to the ACC title game. I think they take a little bit of a step back. You know, Vanderbilt naturally losing Pavia. Got to first ever 10-win season last year. I don't think they'll be able to reach those heights once again this year. And teams on the rise, you know, watch for Liberty this year. Liberty is a team in CUSA that last year they actually lost three overtime games in a row. That means they were three plays away from three more wins, and they've got a better situation both at quarterback and running back. I think they're the top team in CUSA. As far as the P4 teams that are at the top of the stock market indicator, watch out for Oklahoma State. Oklahoma State, remember last year, Marshall had won the Sun Belt, and then the majority of the team went to Southern Miss, and all of a sudden Southern Miss went from zero wins to competing for the Sun Belt title. That's what we got at Oklahoma State. They brought over practically North Texas's quarterback, top running back, 1,000-yard rusher, top receivers. They got like 25 guys coming in. I think Oklahoma State will be one of the most improved teams in the country. And offensively, I look for them to at least double last year's output offensively.
2: Talking to Phil Steele here on the Loud Security Systems Newsmaker line. All right, Phil, your national championship game last year was Indiana and Miami, two teams that relied a lot on the transfer portal. What are the prospects of those two teams getting back and maybe being deep playoff contenders?
0: Great. You look at Miami, I think they're the class of the ACC. When you look at the overall talent they have accumulated, and picking up a player like Darian Mensa at the end, to add to a quarterback, to add to Mark Fletcher at running back, Malachi Toney at receiver. The big question mark is probably the offensive line, but heck, their coach is Mario Cristobal. This guy knows how to build offensive lines. Talking to Coach Cristobal, he's happy with what he's got on the offensive line. He put some pressure on the team in the spring, and I think the offensive line is going to be just fine. Defensively, they're solid, and like I said, they're the most talented. The shocking stat to me with Miami is they joined the ACC back in 2004. How many ACC titles have they won, guys?
2: That would be zero.
0: Damn. Zero. I think they get one this year. They're the best team. Now, as far as Indiana goes, you know, going over the team with Coach Cignetti, he has a brand new quarterback, but I remember my first conversation with him at James Madison, and I was concerned with the quarterback situation. He's like, Phil, everywhere I go, we have a first team all conference quarterback, and so I'm going to develop one. And I'm like, well, we'll see. And guess what he did? And he's done that every year. And I asked him

0: about Hoover this year compared to last year, Mendoza? And he said he's actually about the same spot Mendoza was last year at this time. Now, he doesn't expect him to necessarily be Mendoza, but I think this is a very talented Indiana team this year. I like what they've got at defensive tackle with Tucker and Lindino, a couple of all NFL caliber guys. The offensive line is solid, and when you look at their schedule this year, the only game I don't have them favored is a game at home against Ohio State, and I've got that one a toss-up, a pick 'em game. So I think they've got a great shot at getting back to the big, winning the Big Ten, and getting back to the being in the playoffs, and I am a legitimate playoff contender.
1: What are your thoughts on Georgia Tech? They got out to an 8-0 start last year, and then the bottom just fell out. They could not find any rhythm at the end of the season, losing 4 out of 5. What do you think the ceiling is for the Jackets? What do you think the floor could be?
0: Yeah, you know, with Brent Key, he's back in the situation that he likes. I think when he's an underdog, look out. And, you know, look at how he's done against ranked teams in the ACC. I think they've been underdog in all 8 games, and they're 7-1 in those games. Now, they've got a new quarterback, but he does like Alberto Mendoza coming in. He's a guy that's really smart, processes information, hasn't started a game yet, but he's really talented. And, you know, I was talking to Coach Cristobal, and he even brought up Mendoza and said, watch out for him. He's going to have a good year. They bring in Justice Haynes coming in from Michigan. Offensive line, once again, you've got a coach that knows how to develop an offensive line. Malachi Carney's an NFL caliber dude. And the one position that Coach Key jumped out at me and just said, this is the one I'm most excited about, and is any position in the 4 years I've been here, it's a defensive line. So I'm anxious to watch this defensive line, because last year they gave up 4.6 yards per carry and 164 yards per game on the ground. If that defensive line's improved, they should be better. Now, I think it's going to be tough to match last year's 9-win total with the new quarterback and the tough schedule. They play Tennessee. They have to go at Virginia Tech, at Pitt, at Clemson, at Georgia. They're going to be an underdog in all 5 of those games. But if you follow Coach Key, being an underdog doesn't mean they're necessarily going to lose the game. So I think they'll have a good year. I don't put them in the ACC contender role this year. I think it might be a little step back from last year, but Brent Key will always have them being a solid team.
1: Phil, your publication is not only the gold standard, it's also, you know, a bit of a collector's item as well for college football fans. Do you see a future where you will always have a printed edition, or do you think a day will come where your Phil Steele preview becomes exclusively digital?
0: No, I think it's still right now, I would say 80% of the people prefer the printed copy. And let's face it, it's quick, easy reference. You just flip to the page. You got everything at your fingertips in it. And so I plan, and I have announced my retirement day, by the way. It's going to be issue 50. So we got 18 years of the magazine left, and I intend to print the magazine for all 18 years.
2: That's a true story.
0: Yes, absolutely.
1: It's calling a shot.
2: Yeah, there's no question about it. Yeah. One team people have big questions about, and can they get back on track in the ACC, is Clemson. What do you think Dabo Swinney can do more? Is he embracing the transfer portal a little bit more? And how do you think they look this year?
0: I like Clemson. You know, the question mark is going to be a quarterback. Tate Reynolds could very well pass up Christopher Vezina at the QB spot. We'll see how that goes. But overall, this is a talented roster. And you go back to last year, for example, with Clemson. They had 4 net upsets. They were plus 66 yards per game in ACC play. So they were better than their 4-4 record in the ACC. And they've got to get back to reclaiming that home field advantage. They were actually 3-4 at home last year, guys. That was their first losing record at home in a long, long time. I think they do reclaim the home field edge this year. And when you look at the schedule, I only have Clemson an underdog in 2 games. At LSU, a slight dog, and home against Miami. So I think we get back to the normal Clemson, and I think they've got a great shot at getting back to the ACC title game.
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3: Always great to talk to you, Phil. We definitely will be catching up with you in the future.
0: Hey, sounds good. Lots of fun talking football with you guys this morning.
3: Always. That is Phil Steele via the Loud Security Systems Newsmaker Line. Finn, will that get you back in our college fantasy league? Reading all the stuff
2: on
3: Phil Steele.
2: I can give it a shot. I'm going to have to go buy my own book to know what the hell I'm doing in that league. So many different players and silly scoring points and everything else. So
3: you know, the problem is all the former NFL guys I put in that league, they last like 1 year and they quit.
2: It's just too much, dude. It is too
1: much. Y'all have two quarterbacks in that league? There's a whole lot going on.
3: Yeah, two quarterbacks, like seven flex players, a lot of wild score.
1: Oh, my God, yeah, Finn's out.
3: And we're talking about 64 team. We use D1. We take all the Power 4 and we'll add like Boise State and a couple of the smaller schools. Right. Yeah, it's fun. You ought to get in. Good.
1: It sounds fun. It also sounds like a project. It sounds like a term.
3: You got to work, because I'll tell you, on Monday claim day, you better be on there claiming people.
2: That's the thing. You know, you can pick up guys every single week. And
3: yeah, you're up at 6 a.m. You have first choice. What do you think I'm doing half the beginning of the show on Mondays?
1: Well, filling out your roster.
3: That's very much what I'm doing. Well, the Falcons are trying to fill out where they're not the worst team in the NFL. We're going to fix the franchise coming up next. Plus, is this guy the worst athlete on the show? 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
3: All right, guys, is water getting in your home? 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

0: With Central, you're not just a number, you're a member of the family. Coming up at 9 o'clock, it's one of the biggest days in the history of sports entertainment. We'll hear what happened 30 years ago today.
1: Epic.
0: Down in Daytona Beach, Florida. I know Finn cannot wait to hear this. He disappeared. I guess we said he wasn't a good athlete. Maybe his knee exploded walking to the bathroom.
1: Yeah, we're going to have to move him down. We just threw it out haphazardly yesterday. Who's the most fit member of the locker room?
0: And I guess it was more along the lines of which one of us could actually run the peach tree.
1: Right.
0: Because we have put a challenge down for you. I want you to read what Gary Hosmer said. Very good email from Gary, who hit us up on our email. He may be the only listener that actually emails us, but he sends some really good stuff.
1: It was really interesting. He said he's been running the peach tree for 50 years. He did 36 peach trees in a row.
0: Okay.
1: His best time was 38 minutes, 23 seconds, a top 300 finish. He says he does a little bit of coaching now in retirement, so if he wants, he would offer to help me train for next year, so I'm going to be in.
0: Okay.
1: So he threw out some statistics. He said every pound adds 3 seconds per mile. So if you lose 10 pounds, that is 30 seconds per mile or a little over 3 minutes for a 10K.
0: Okay.
1: So he said, if you're interested to know what your goal could be, he said 2 hours, hour 45 minutes, hour 30, that might be pushing it. He has a method that he helped me train. So I was intrigued when he talked about the weight to time ratio, 10 pounds, 30 seconds per mile, or a little over 3 minutes you could knock off for a 10K if you lose 10 pounds.
2: Nice.
0: Do you think you could average 18 minutes per mile? Average. Yeah. Okay.
1: I think if I could get it down to like 17, mm-hmm. Like if you're jogging at a pretty good pace, yeah, I think I could do that. But I can't do what I've been doing the last 2 years, showing up the next day after I just stretched the day before. You got to start training like in April.
0: Yeah. How about start training in January?
1: You got
0: plenty of time.
1: Yeah.
0: Now, Finn, what we talked about yesterday was, I think, to support home team. Because apparently Miss Tracy was not happy at the liberties you and Nick were taking the other day about him not
1: Hank
0: being
1: Chalina, the ghost of Hank Chalina.
0: Well, I was saying, and Nick was a little more pointed than maybe the

0: rest of us were.
1: Nick did call and check on me while I was out ill, so he did call and check to see how we were doing.
0: I text. I don't call anybody. I barely call my own wife or kids, so I'm going to text.
2: All right, why am I getting thrown into this mix?
0: Well, because we were talking about next year as a show, let's go run the Peachtree together. David Dickey, our intrepid leader, is out there running it like an hour and 6 minutes, and he's older than all of us. So home team decided to rank based on physical fitness of who could potentially run the Peachtree. I let him come up with his rankings. I didn't all the way agree with him, but how'd you have him ranked?
1: I thought it was going to be etched in stone, and now we have to go to the eraser, and I think make an adjustment. I said number one, without a doubt, is Matt Lear. He's clearly the most physically fit human being.
0: Why are you rolling your eyes at that?
1: On the show. I don't
0: know. Talking about being able to run the Peachtree, Matt is absolutely.
1: If we had to put a guy in, you got to do it right now. He could do it right now.
2: Okay.
1: Two, I said Road Dogg because of his athletic endeavors, playing tennis, his cardio, and the way he gets the toxins that he puts into his body out.
2: This is a real story you're telling right now?
1: The most fit locker room
2: so far
1: member.
2: I think you're 0 for 2, but go ahead.
1: Then I said Kelly Kroll. She eats cleanly. She gets her boiled egg that she cuts up into four pieces and her tomato and her canned chicken, and she eats cleanly. John Michaels, he eats poorly, but he does do the boxing. He does go to the gym, and he does throw the weights around. Then I put you at number 5. Right. You get the golf in.
2: Just leave me off that dumb list, please.
0: Cornhole.
1: Now, after you really injured yourself walking around a golf course, I just did.
2: Listen, you put me wherever you want to put me. That's a ridiculous list.
1: I got to put myself.
0: How would you rank it,
1: at number 5, and you got to go last, Finn.
0: No. If you're going to rank them, how you rank them?
2: This group here?
1: Yes.
2: Oh, yeah. No. Mm-mm.
0: This, again, is ability to run the Peachtree Road Race.
2: Yes.
3: I'm going to tell you, I'm going to self
0: defecate.
3: I can't.
1: Don't do that.
0: defecate.
1: Yeah, we don't need you doing that right now.
2: Jesus.
1: Sting up the joint.
0: Open a door in there.
3: But running is not my thing. I do not have the cardio. I would be at the bottom of that list. I would say that because I cannot run. Now, if you want to get out and play pickleball all day long or play tennis,
1: you wear somebody out.
3: I can do that.
2: Yeah, I'm going to walk faster than both you guys and Road Dogg, apparently. So if you want to put Lear first, that's fine because he's healthy and younger than us. But I will not be behind you guys, regardless of what my knees look like.
1: You're talking that talk, man, but you're talking about
2: that. I'll see you next year. I'll see you there next year.
0: That sounds like a challenge.
2: 100% it's a challenge.
1: I'm going to be there.
2: You're not going to tell me Road Dogg and home team and you're going to outpace me in a 10K.
3: You just stop putting my name in your mouth or I'll see you there next year.
0: You just tore up a knee swinging a golf club.
2: I've seen you walk injuries around. I'm dealing with.
1: Right.
0: You think you're magically going to be better between now and next year?
1: That's why we had you where you were. You think those things are going to improve a year later? And
2: yes.
1: Year older?
2: Yes, 100%.
0: Okay. All right. I hear you. Well, see, now it's a challenge. I'm up for a challenge.
2: All right. I'm all for it. Here's what I'm not going to do. Walk a mile in 20 minutes. Okay?
1: All right.
0: Well, me neither. I could walk faster than that.
2: I'm doing it.
0: I think I could jog a mile, walk a mile, jog a mile, walk a mile. I won't walk the whole. If I do it, I'm running
1: it's
0: some
1: 6.2 miles.
0: Yeah, I got it.
1: It goes from 85 to 95 to 97 to 98 to Hope Hill.
0: You know where I'm from?
1: There's a lot of talking
0: I'm
1: here.
0: I'm used to 95 degrees.
1: Right.
0: Have you ever tailgated with me in Miami where you got to walk around that with a drink in a hand and dance and everything? We can get this done. Jeff Wallace, our buddy from Walk-Ons, he said, I'll smoke all of you guys.
1: Oh, without a doubt. He's a runner, too.
0: But I'm going to train. I'm going to train home team.
2: Yeah.
0: So you got people that are willing to train you now.
1: Yeah. I'm now.
0: It's on you,
1: bro. My wife was a little bit perturbed. I was telling her, they're just busting beans here.
0: She was mad.
1: She was upset. So I said, I tell you what. She gave me the okay. She said, baby, I want you to run. Don't wait for me. Next year, you run your race. So now it is O-N.
2: Yeah, but people were legitimately worried about you because of the health stuff you had going on.
1: I had anesthesia.
2: You just had a surgery.
1: Yeah, anesthesia 3 days before. And we lost a woman. We had to leave a woman behind, Finn. Her friend Vicky. Everything that people were worried about me happened to her friend Vicky, she got overheated. EMS and the paramedics had to kind of help her. There, she didn't finish the race. Yeah. So, I'm not going to put myself in that situation, and I will have my best time ever next year.
0: That means we're all in, is what this sounds like.
1: I'm going to be there.
0: I'm in.
2: Just
0: I'll do it.
2: Put me 5th. Are you crazy? You must be nuts, dude.
1: Man, it's an injury every week. You come in here,
2: I'll be swolled up when I'm done, but I'm gonna beat all y'all.
1: Yeah, blood coming out of your neck this morning. You got a splint on your hand. You hurt your knees golfing.
0: You forgot about your finger. My goodness.
1: You are looking like an operation game.
0: Is that how I used to look coming in here after flag football?
2: Yeah, sometimes.
1: Yeah, okay. You look pretty bad, yeah.
2: Like
1: you
2: guys, Cellini when he was deadlifting, jumping around this place.
0: Or when he was out there with Georgia Tech doing the training session.
2: That's right.
0: And almost died.
2: Right.
0: Coming up, it was the greatest day in the history of sports 30 years ago. What was it? And then yesterday may have been the worst day for Team USA. We get into that next. Here in the locker room on the Fan, 680 at 93.7 FM.
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5: 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We were having some fun earlier today. We have now found a new segment we are going to do. When time permits, it'll be the Today in Sports Entertainment.
7: Okay.
5: We'll come up with some of the biggest moments.
7: Sports and entertainment.
5: Yeah, well, or just sports entertainment. You can put them together and do with that as you want. Today, 30 years ago, is the biggest moment in the history of this sport. It's the biggest moment in the history of this company, which is no longer around, unfortunately, and a turning point for a generation. Here's what it sounded like down in Daytona Beach at Bash at the Beach.
8: Hogan is in the building!
9: You're damn right he is!
8: Go get him, Hulkster!
9: Yeah, but whose side is he on?
8: What are you talking about? Hulk Hogan arrived!
9: Hulk, what is
8: oh
9: he doing?
8: Oh, my God! Is he the third man?
9: He's the third man! Hulk Hogan has betrayed WCW!
8: Let's get everybody out of the dressing room right now and kick his rear end!
9: How, what have I been saying all these years?
8: Oh, my God! Oh, my God!
9: A career of a lifetime. Right down the drain, kid. I hope you love it.
5: Oh, I absolutely Dusty. Love the way that they all sell it. Do we have the interview in the ring now as Hulk Hogan had to address the crowd?
9: Mean Gene, the first thing you need to do is to tell these people to shut up if you want to hear what I got to say. Well, the first thing you got to realize, brother, is this right here is the future of wrestling. You can call this the new world order of wrestling, brother. What you gonna do when the new world organization runs wild on you?
10: All right, we have seen the end of Hulkamania. For Bobby the Brain Heenan, for Dusty Rhodes, Gene Okerlund, I'm Tony Schiavone. Hulk Hogan, you can go to hell.
9: I hope you love it.
5: Tony Schiavone is awesome. Road Dogg, you know him really well. I got to know him over at another place when we worked together there. He's a great dude and the voice of a wrestling generation.
10: Hulk Hogan, you can go to hell.
7: So that was WCW?
5: Yes.
7: What happened to WWF?
5: Well, so the angle on this, and I knew you would want to know.
7: What's the difference?
5: Well, there's a big difference.
7: Thank you, Hudson.
5: Hogan had left WWE because of the steroid controversy. Vince McMahon basically said, you're not going to be a champion anymore. He went down to WCW, who was giving guaranteed contracts to work less days.
7: Okay.
5: It'd be like working here 2 days a week and getting a really big raise.
7: Like the afternoon.
11: Buck Blue.
7: Either way.
5: Which is kind of what happened to Hulk Hogan.
12: Shut up, Holloway.
5: Well, what ended up happening to follow is Scott Hall, his contract came up, and WCW offered him the same thing. Half the dates, double the money.
7: Wow.
5: He goes, I'm leaving. So when they went down there, they concocted this angle where Scott Hall walked in as if he was a true outsider invading the company. He came walking through the crowd. He had a famous line where he says, you know who I am, but you don't know why I'm here. And then he talked about a mystery partner, a mystery friend. Well, then the next week, Kevin Nash showed up. And then whole thing was they were going to take over WCW. But they said, we got a third man. They told Eric Bischoff, you get your three best. We got our three best. But they never would say who the third man was.
13: Who was the third man, Finn? It was the All-American, say your prayers, take your vitamin, Hulk Hogan, who turned on a generation in one night.
14: And I hope you love it.
5: Here's the great backstory behind this, because I know you want the backstory.
7: Yes, please.
5: They didn't know till the day of that Hogan was actually going to go through with it, because he had been a good guy for so long. Right. Kids loved him. He did all the charitable work and everything else. They didn't know till the day of that he actually was going to come out and be the bad guy.
7: That's interesting.
5: They were going to use Sting if Hogan didn't show up. Sting ended up being his biggest nemesis, and the NWO ended up being born. And
14: Hulk Hogan, you can go to hell.
5: Thank you, Tony Schiavone. So that's today in sports history. We did have history last night. It was Team USA, unfortunately, on the wrong side of history, as they go down 4-1 to Belgium. Jeff Cameron said, what is the future for Team USA?
15: The U.S. really need to continue to put themselves in good opportunities to play against top countries like a Belgium, whether it's England. That's where we gain experience. These knockout games, that's where you grow bigger in these moments, and you get comfortable, be comfortable being uncomfortable. And these are the moments, the pressure, the America that's going to come to the U.S. That's massive for us in giving that experience.
13: I think I'm in a bad place because I asked a question about an hour ago. How do we get the best? How can we have a guy who's just special, the chosen one, the one who is going to be the best, greatest American soccer player of all time? What does that look like? And talking to Thomas, one of our interns who's a soccer guy, and Finn, you've been a soccer dad and Brown soccer for a while. Mm-hmm. After doing my gathering of information, I don't think it's going to happen, because what Thomas said was, and I have to be somebody who's born here, goes overseas to play for a long time, and then comes back to represent America. And my initial thought was, our best athletes usually play multiple sports. And so the likelihood of somebody from 4 or 3 or 5 to 21 only playing soccer and being the chosen one and being the best athlete in this country on the soil is very low. And if you don't have Mbappe or Messi or Harry Kane or Ronaldo or, Haaland, how and when and how are we supposed to see something different?
7: I got you. The rest of the guys on their teams aren't scrubbinis either.
13: Sure.
7: They can all play.
13: Without a doubt.
7: They've all done the same thing. The one's just more talented. I'd love to hear from local parents that have kids that have specialized in soccer, and where are they going? Atlanta United has a feeder system.
5: Yeah,
7: academy.
5: They
13: must be really good.
7: Where kids go there every day, do schoolwork, play soccer, do schoolwork, play some more soccer, and train, and get ready to become, I don't know, the next Atlanta United great. And I wonder if every city in America that has an MLS team has the feeder programs like that, the academies, which I imagine they do, most of them, so they continue to grow their team and everything else. But yeah, I would tend to agree with Thomas in that take, where they live it, breathe it, eat it. They live and die by soccer and those other countries that we're playing against, and we're still a step behind, unfortunately.
5: And that's why I said, like, to equate it to basketball, they had felt they had caught up, the world did, in the late 80s when we were still sending college kids to the Olympics, and they beat us, and oh, we've caught the Americans, and we had to say, slow your roll, we'll send our best, and we went and whooped them. Well, then it took another 20-plus years for them to catch up. If you ever listen or hear about international basketball, they talk about the difference in international basketball and high school basketball here is here we practice to play in tournaments. You know, I spend AAU, we'll do 2 days a week practice, and it's 3 or 4 days a weekend play in tournaments. Where overseas, they're doing 6 days a week practice, and they might play one tournament a week or one game a week.
7: That's how they've closed the gap?
5: Yeah, that's how they've closed the gap, because they work on their skills. The European game, obviously different. I don't know how we train soccer. I don't know the game well enough. I do. I know up in the Duluth area, you drive by that one soccer complex heading to Johns Creek, there's like 7,000 fields, and it's packed with kids. Whatever it's doing, it's not equating to us being good on the World Cup stage, because we look like a 15 seed who had upset the two and then got to the next round and got whooped.
13: I just can't wade through what's, you know, how we're growing and what's hype. So 20 years ago, it was Freddie Adu. I didn't know anything about soccer then. Freddie Adu. It was Freddie Adu. He's going to be our midfielder. Freddie Adu. And then Freddie Adu didn't do nothing. Mm-hmm. And so it didn't work out. So wait till the next 4 years. Then wait. And so my question is, can it happen? And
7: I don't know.
13: It doesn't feel like it's going to unless we just have somebody who is anointed and very, very special to get us through what happened last night. Because after that third goal, it was all over.
7: It's a shame. It really is a shame that ended to Belgium the way it did. 4-1, ugly goals, mishaps, gaffes, turnovers, bad passing, terrible defense, slower players. Ream gets dunked on for the second goal of the game when he gets a header done right on top of himself. And it's just like, they look like men versus boys. Mm-hmm. And it was, unfortunately, it was more embarrassing than it was disappointing. And it was both. But you built this thing up for a little while and made us believe for a second. And then how much of that did you lose?
5: A lot.
7: A lot, right?
5: I really feel like you lost a lot for the casual fan. The guys that are going to be locked in and are watching CONCACAF and are watching the qualifiers, they're going to be in no matter what. And I thought it was ridiculous yesterday on social media. People, Americans, that were openly cheering for Belgium to win.
13: Why?
5: There were just people on there going, oh, we cheated to get Balogun back. And it's like, dude,
7: if that's who you are,
5: you can bounce.
13: We got a favor. Yeah, we got a bad call reversed. Which we shouldn't have had reversed in the eyes of a lot of people.
5: And in the grand scheme, it didn't matter one way or the other. Whether he was there or not, they proved that they were the better franchise. Speaking of franchise, we need our franchise to be better than they were. We need, for the love of all that's holy, to make the postseason this year, because I'm sick and tired of January having nothing to talk about but other NFL teams. It's time now for us to fix the franchise.
2: 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It's time to fix the franchise with The Locker Room. 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
5: Can I tell you, this position group that we've chosen, I'm not as nervous about as I have been in years past. We're picking the defensive backfield to try to fix the franchise. And I'll start with this. Corner is still an issue outside of A.J. Terrell. I know we drafted Avion Terrell.
7: Yeah.
5: I think he's better suited right now as a nickel guy.
7: He was brought up in the X Factor portion of the NFL roster rankings that ESPN did.
5: Okay.
7: And he talked about Avion Terrell. He said last season, Mike Hughes allowed 1.5 yards per coverage snap, much higher than the average for an outside corner. Mm-hmm. Could Avion Terrell, who the Falcons' first selection in this year's draft at 48, end up being a better solution at outside corner opposite his brother AJ? And I will tell you this. I'm a little concerned with his size.
5: Yeah.
7: Now, great athlete. But what is he, 5'10"?
5: Give or take.
7: And he's not like a thick 5'10".
5: Mm-hmm.
7: He's
5: a little wiry.
7: A little wiry, thin, fast, and shifty, but we'll see if he holds up. And if he can be anything close to his brother, then you got yourself a chance.
5: Now, corner obviously could be a little bit of an issue, but you got Avion, you've got AJ. Mike Hughes did play a bunch last year. Clark Phillips, I think it's kind of put up or shut up, or he may not be on the football team a heck of a lot longer. You had Natron Brooks, Kobe Bryant, spelled C-O-B-E-E, not the great basketball player, may he rest in peace, and then a bunch of other guys that are trying to make the roster. Not the greatest corners, but adding Avion, you should be better. I think we have a great group of safeties. Xavier Watts and Jesse Bates are going to be one of the better tandems in the league. Billy Bowman, they have him listed as a safety, although he's more of a nickel corner, kind of a jack of all trades. Billy Bowman, obviously coming off a major injury a year ago. I think DeMarco Helms could be pretty good. And you bring in Sidney Brown to kind of be a backup third or fourth safety. I think safety were pretty doggone solid.
13: That's why I think these prognostications of the Falcons being terrible are a bit off. If the weakest link is the defensive line, everything else has an okay mix of veterans, young players, players that showed you something last year, and it doesn't look that bad, and it was not necessarily execution. It was more a play calling, poor coaching, and poor execution from, you know, coaches and kickers last year. So I just don't think this team is going to be as bad. You know, you talk about 25, 26, 27 in some of these rankings when you look at what's in the back end of the secondary and the games log played and the dog in some of those guys that are back there, particularly at the safety position.
7: I think we were one of the few teams, if not the only team, that have two safeties with 95 plus tackles and three or more interceptions. That was Jesse Bates and Xavier Watts. So Xavier Watts is going to be a star in this league, I think. I think he's built to come up and hit people, but he's also athletic enough to be back there and intercept passes and get his hands on things. So he was one with five picks last year, Jesse Bates with three. And then they're around the ball a lot, too, almost 100 tackles for both of them. So I love that position group where they're situated right now and how they're set up for the future as well.
5: Yeah, if there's one thing to fix, I think we still need one more outside corner. Now, you're not going to get that now, maybe at a trade deadline. Who knows? I think Avion needs to be in the nickel, AJ on the outside, and go get me another big, long, thick corner that can go out and cover some people. That will fix the franchise. 404-231-1680. Fred's in Atlanta, wants to sound off. Fred, good morning. Welcome into the locker room.
11: Thanks so much, guys. Love your show. Listen to it every morning.
7: Thank you.
13: Thank you, Fred.
11: With regard to your question about why European and South American teams seem to excel, even though we have thousands of youth soccer players, I think it really has to boil down to the love of the game that these countries have, and also the fact that many, many, many families have soccer players in them. They've been playing. Their grandparents have been playing. We have that for football. You see it on Thanksgiving when everybody goes out. Granddad plays football with the grandkids, but they go out and they play soccer. And it's huge. I think we have wonderful athletes and good coaches. It's just we're not embedded enough into the sport as a society.
7: Yeah, I think that's fair. There's just so much passion.
5: Yeah, I don't disagree with that.
7: You guys travel across the country and spend a month here watching the teams play soccer.
13: Yeah.
5: Like I said, the 2030 World Cup is Morocco, Spain, and was it Portugal?
7: You got to start playing it immediately.
5: Right. But who of us, and we work on a sports station.
7: Unless I'm retired, I'm not going.
5: Yes. Who of us is going?
13: That's part of a vacation, not because of the World Cup. You throw the World Cup into going to Morocco or Spain.
5: That's right. But the people that came over here, the World Cup was the centerpiece of what they were doing.
13: Yes.
5: You would do that if the Falcons play overseas. You'll spend a week. You've gone to London. You've gone to Germany. Lord knows for college football, I will spend life savings to go watch my team play. Home team, he's home team for a reason. You spent money on tickets to go from pillar to post when it comes to watching your teams. We're not like that. And I think that is a part of it.
13: I think there's also an economic situation to it as well. I mean, soccer is not an expensive sport to play overseas. And I'm just talking about the cost if you played hockey, if you played travel baseball, if you played travel volleyball, if you played travel softball, you know, you can go play soccer. You don't even need a net. If you got two sticks just to have an inline. So you grow up and people aren't playing multiple sports that cost a whole lot of money for their parents. You focus 100% of your talent and your country's talent in the one thing. And that's where I'm now. I don't know if we can overcome.
5: We can't. I don't think anytime soon. Yeah. Anytime. So every time we take a couple of steps forward, we take that step back. And I'll just use, like, I went to the Dominican last year, and to show like the difference in a country. We land, I'm in the taxi or the shuttle service, and the guy immediately turns to me and wanted to start talking baseball. And it's all they care about. Like, he was like, we'll watch basketball. He goes, our kids grow up and all they want to do is play baseball here. They want to be Juan Soto. They want to be, you know, insert whatever great Dominican player you want. That's who they want to be because they care about it. And I guarantee in Belgium, they're not thinking about Matt Ryan or Drew Brees. No. They're just not. They're thinking about
13: a Nike basketball camp.
5: Probably not.
13: The next Adidas basketball. It's all soccer, soccer, soccer.
5: Yeah.
13: Soccer. And that's what it looked like last night.
5: Well, we're going to do all college football coming up next as we go of our road trip. And the 50 best players in college football, were the dogs disrespected on this list? It's coming up next here in the locker room on The Fan, 680 and 93.7 FM.
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5: 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Braves did lose yesterday in extra innings to the Mets. 7-6 was the final. Matt Olson hit a couple of home runs in defeat. They're on the road in Pittsburgh tonight, taking on the Pirates. 6:40 your first pitch, 5:25 for the leadoff show. 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

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Not quite the storylines that we have.

0: telling me even up to the last month that that was one of their favorite weeks of the year last year, and we were able to cover all those different coaches and players and get the insight from all the players at ACC.
1: Yeah, I cannot wait to be. We'll be up there next week, Wednesday, Thursday, Friday. You guys will be back here because we have our Camp Twin Lakes Radiothon next Thursday, so it'll be a split broadcast. I'll be covering the college football. 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Speaking of college football, were the Dogs disrespected with this list? We talk about it now.
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1: We mentioned earlier in the show, and we're going to do some more of this tomorrow, about maybe things we take for granted in sports. I think Georgia locally we take for granted a little bit because they're just a known entity. We know every year, pin Georgia into the college football playoffs and then let the chips fall from there. But that's what it is. With it, and once when this thing expands to 16 or 24, Georgia will be in every single year. Like literally every single year that Kirby Smart's there, they will be in the playoffs.
3: Yeah, a lot of teams like that. They're sure. Automatically in. Notre Dame's going to be in every year.
1: Yeah, Ohio State's going to be in every year.
3: Every year.
1: I think Oregon's going to be in every year.
3: Every year.
0: All right.
1: When it goes to 24, those teams are going to be there. Pro Football Focus put out their top 50 players in college football going into this year. If I were to tell you Georgia had as many players as Cincinnati, Rutgers, Oklahoma State, BYU, and Mississippi State, would you believe me?
0: Yes.
1: If I were to tell you they had less players than Missouri or Texas Tech or Iowa, wow, would you believe me?
0: I had a tougher time on that one, yeah.
1: Well, the answer is yes to all of those. Georgia has exactly one player in Pro Football Focus's top 50 players. Number 11 overall, K.J. Bolden, comes in there, and they've got whatever their ranking and scores and this, that, and the other. But K.J. Bolden, the only one that comes in at number 11. I feel that's kind of disrespectful to the University of Georgia.
3: Well, the yes part for part one of the question was because NIL allows disbursement of the talent.
1: Sure.
3: The funny part about part two is, are those schools paying, I don't know how you say, the lesser of the five stars. It clearly, the big dogs get the guys that they want. Mm-hmm. Are you getting the guys that would be 1B at other schools is what I'm going at, even though they're highly recruited?
1: The answer is no. I mean, right, so Georgia's getting 1A with everything that
3: right,
1: they want.
3: That's my point. You got the guys you want. So if Missouri has more than you, why would that be?
1: I mean, Missouri, I get it. Ahmad Hardy's one of the best running backs in all of college football. I have no
3: Kirby
1: problem.
3: Kirby doesn't need a running back.
1: I'd argue Nate Frazier is probably a top 50 player in college football. So you mean to tell me, out of all those offensive linemen, Drew Bobo, Ernest Green III, Dontrell Glover, none of those guys were good enough to make this list. On the defensive line, Georgia doesn't have a single defensive lineman that they felt was good enough. At linebacker, they don't feel they have a top 50 player in college football. I call BS on this.
0: Yeah, you're probably right. And it goes to that thing where you don't take it for granted, but you overlook them sometimes because as a unit, they're so good.
1: Right.
0: But very rarely do you have a 12-sack guy or a 80-catch dude, sure, or a running back that leads.
1: Or a 1,500-yard back.
0: Exactly. So that's the issue with this team and right, the way they're built. It's such a team-oriented game, and Kirby's proven and shown us that he's not going to wear dudes out.
1: Right.
0: And it's just going to be team, team, team. Now, to that, I'm still waiting for a guy to break free and have 12 sacks, or guy to have, what did Zachariah Branch have last year in catches? Was it upwards of 80?
1: Yeah, 80 for 800.
0: Yeah. So, I mean, that's as close as they got to having kind of a star at that position in quite some time.
3: To that point, he doesn't need a hero.
0: Right.
3: You know, if you have, you know, whatever James Pierce Jr. was supposed to be to Tennessee, he's your hero. Kirby doesn't need a hero. He's
4: Superman
3: got a wave.
4: Real.
3: He's got wave after wave of defensive guys, yeah, that might be young. They might be ready this year, but he keeps bringing in waves of talented players. So he doesn't need that one guy to save him.
0: And to your point, You show this right to the offensive linemen, and they will come out and maul people they see right off the rip. Or the defensive line that doesn't have one guy on top 50.
1: Right.
0: You know, let them pin their ears back and go kill some people.
1: Oregon has six guys in the top 50. Texas.

0: This has 5, Notre Dame 4. Those are the ones that are in top 3.
1: I don't know. I don't know what to think about it, dude.
0: Would you take? All right. I know would you rather's later in the week. Would you rather have Oregon, Texas, or Notre Dame's roster, or Georgia's? Who are you taking to go further in the playoffs? Oregon, Texas, Notre Dame, or Georgia?
2: Yes.
0: The answer is Georgia.
2: Let me ask you
0: Oregon's
2: this.
0: Oregon's like Team USA as well.
2: Let me ask you this.
0: They got their ass whooped in the playoffs the last 2 years.
2: What if you take Kirby and put him on Oregon or Texas?
0: They win a national title.
2: There it is.
0: And Georgia owns Texas. We've learned that. Georgia also owns home field advantage. We just talked to Phil Steele about an hour ago. If you missed it, tap the app. Go ahead and go to 680thefan.com. We'll have all the highlights from Phil Steele. He put out his top home field advantages over the last 5 years. You know who has the number one home field advantage? Georgia. 31-1 at home. Oregon, by the way, Autzen Stadium, pretty tough. 33-2.
1: Right.
0: Alabama's 33-2. Ohio State, 34-3. And Ole Miss, this may be the most surprising one, 34-3 at home over the last 5 years. You know who has the worst home field advantage? Nevada. They're 4-15 at home. How crappy do you have to be of a college football program to be 4-15 at home?
1: Georgia goes to 2 of those spots, right, this year?
0: They go to Ole Miss and they go to Alabama.
1: That's where they go.
0: It absolutely is going to be. Speaking of places to play, we love to do this every day. We go on a road trip.
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5: Now shut up and drive.
0: All right, so the last 3 stops on the road trip, we had week number 3, we were at Ole Miss, LSU at Ole Miss, maybe the game of the year. Week 4, we went to Southern California to see USC host Oregon. You weren't here yesterday, Finn. You were out with a very, very tough illness. We're glad you got over it.
1: Thank you.
0: We were at Clemson to see Miami and Clemson. Phil Steele says he thinks Clemson is going to be pretty good this year, so that should be a fun one. Week 6, you have 2 great games, and then the rest of the schedule kind of sucks. So here was our contenders. Florida State at Louisville. All right, our next game was USC at Penn State. Interesting, Matt Campbell. Mm-hmm. Can he change what Penn State is going to be? USC, we think, is going to be pretty good. Tough East Coast trip for the Trojans.
1: Yeah, he's bullish, right? Bullish on Penn State improving their record from last year. Not that it could get much worse, but new coaching staff, some new players in there, and I think the USC had a nice year last year, too.
0: Yeah, they went 9-3. Many people think they're a playoff team this year. Those 2 games, no chance of those happening because the 2 best games for this week, how about the Red River rivalry, although we'll call it the Red River shootout, Texas and Oklahoma.
1: Mm-hmm. That seems like a good one.
0: That might be very good, but it's not the best one.
1: What?
0: We're going to Tuscaloosa, Alabama. We're going to see Georgia go to Alabama.
1: Damn.
0: Oh, yeah. Even though we whooped them in the SEC title game, still need some get back against Bama for ending the nation's longest home winning streak a year ago. Finn, you're not allowed to go to this game.
1: I'm not allowed to go to Georgia at Alabama?
0: No, because you were at Georgia's game that they lost last year in Athens.
1: That's ridiculous. I can go to any game I want to go to.
2: Now, this might not be on Finn. Has the specter of the boogeyman been removed between Georgia and Alabama?
0: Well, they went 1-1 last year.
2: Right, Kalen DeBoer has already come in and shown that he could beat Kirby.
0: Mm-hmm. Remember what happened the last time they were at Alabama. Bama jumped up to like a 28-0 lead. Georgia storms back, take the lead, and then Ryan Williams, the one play that's on his highlight reel for his career so far, is pirouetting down the sideline against Georgia to win.
2: But Beck still took him down the field, and then he still had a shot, and then it was over.
1: He likes doing that.
0: Oh, you got to bring up old stuff.
1: Well, you just did it. What do you want me to do?
2: That was cold.
1: It's a lot of games.
2: Yeah.
0: Which one would you rather go to, Georgia at Bama or the Red River shootout at the Texas State Fair?
1: I've never been to either one. I think I'd better get to Alabama before I get to Oklahoma or wherever that thing is.
0: It's in Dallas.
1: Dallas. Yeah, so no, I'll go to Bama.
2: I've been to Alabama before. I would go anywhere to see Georgia and Alabama play.
0: That is the trip we're going to. We will see Georgia and Bama. Coming up, they told us we're a bottom 5 roster in the NFL. I call them full of crap. We'll talk about that next here in the locker room on The Fan. 680 and 93.7 FM.
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0: 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Owen Murphy, just up from the minors, takes the loss. He gives up a couple of RBI single that ended it. Matt Olson with a couple of home runs in the loss today. 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They end in the round of 16. Spain also wins 1-0 over Portugal. 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

0: disrespected the hell out of us. I'm not going to lie to you. And I don't really like it. And you know what? The only thing that could happen now is the Falcons got to do something about this. We were just talking about Georgia should post that Pro Football Focus top 50 players and stick it in the offensive lineman room, stick it in the defensive lineman room, the linebacker room. Hey, you guys suck. Mm-hmm. It's basically what Pro Football Focus is telling you. Well, the Falcons literally could print out this article and they're not even trying to tell. They are telling you, you stink. You have a roster worse than the Titans. You have a roster worse than the Arizona Cardinals. You have a roster worse than anybody in your division. The teams you're better than are the Dolphins and the Browns.
1: That's a total surprise.
0: Who are both openly crappy.
2: There were 12 teams, 12, in the NFL that had a worse record than the Falcons did last year. 12. So how do we get from there with bad coaching, bad play calling, and just a bad culture, it looks like, to now you've regressed even further? I get the whole quarterback conversation. If your quarterback play is going to be subpar, then we're going to be down there. But that to the side, the rest of the talent around the organization is not the worst talent in the National Football League.
3: No, the top five sack getters for our team last year are back on this squad this year. I mean, one will miss 4 to 6 weeks in James Pierce Jr. Look how London had a handful. Brandon Dorlus had a handful. Zach Harrison played 7 games and had 4.5 sacks.
0: It was like Brandon Dorlus had 8.5 from the interior, which is really good.
3: So but those aren't names that people talk about or know much about, except for what happened to James Pierce Jr. this year. Not only his play on the field, but the things he did off the field.
2: I guess my point is the quarterback play was bad last year, too. You had dual quarterbacks playing last year, too. And you still won 8 games, gacked away 3, and with bad quarterback play last year. Now, you come back with guys who are on their second year, their third year with the team, and you just set a new sack record with the defense, and the coordinator stays. How do you fall that far in the minds of the prognosticators, even though it was Manny to have good talent?
0: I think it boils down to the fact they don't buy into Michael Penix Jr. or Tua. I think if we had anybody else at quarterback, we're probably sitting there at 15 or 16.
2: Is that worse than Michael Penix Jr. and Kirk Cousins at the end?
0: Because last year, Penix didn't have an injury. We saw only that 3-game sample size where he was pretty good. I think people were higher on him. Right. You brought up something earlier about duos, and you had Myles Garrett and Braden Fisk. You know how many sacks Braden Fisk had last year? He had 3.
3: I need to make sure that was him.
0: 3.
3: Myles Garrett and somebody on that defensive line.
0: Okay, point to that. And Braden Fisk was really good.
2: Jalen Walker had more than that. He didn't play the whole season.
0: He was a really good rookie. You know how many he had there from the interior D-line? He had 8.5. The same number as Brandon Dorlus. So I think there's a lot of bias against the Falcons. Now, have they earned that bias? Absolutely. You don't miss the playoffs for almost a decade in the NFL and think that people are going to look at you and say you're good. But we have arguably the best running back in football in Bijan Robinson. We have a top 10 receiver in Drake London, maybe even top 7. Who knows? You have a top 5 or 6 tight end in the league in Kyle Pitts, and maybe you have the best interior offensive lineman in all of football in Chris Lindstrom.
3: They ranked him as the best.
0: Okay.
3: Just recently, over the last 2 decades.
2: This is not good. A team that has a dearth of talent. There's talent smattered. The weakest part, in my opinion, is the defensive line. But we just talked about what Dorlus was able to do. So your linebacking situation is coming into year 2 with James Pierce Jr. Yeah, he's going to miss some games. But it's year 2 for Jalen Walker. And you throw in the fact that you have veterans in the back end with Jesse Bates and Terrell. And then you throw in Xavier Watts and Billy Bowman. This is not a team that doesn't have guys that can't play football.
3: No, not at all. So, but they just got to go out and prove people wrong. And if they don't, then they are really bad. But if they do go out there and win some games.
2: Well, your coach has to show that too. And the coach has to take this.
3: This is talent on the field, I think. But I know what you're saying.
2: Yeah.
0: Well, the coach is an upgrade. I mean, Kevin Stefanski can walk and chew gum and not stare at the halo board.
2: That's fine.
0: He's actually going to have us practice and do something we haven't done for 2 years.
2: That's fine, but I'm not going to allow him. I'm going to give him room because we have to give him the opportunity because he still might not have his quarterback, but he just can't ride off his rep what he did in Cleveland,
0: He has a rep.
2: He's here to win, and he's here to compete and beat a bunch of teams that are beatable, it looks like, in this division.
3: We'll see what happens. The Pro Football Focus ranked the best players over the last 20 years. I know Chris D'Amino loves these numbers. Chris Lindstrom is the first team right guard. They said the battle for four right guard spots. It was between Chris Lindstrom, Zach Martin, Marshall Yanda, sorry, mm-hmm. Brandon Brooks. Lindstrom takes the top spot, securing the best peak of any right guard. Okay. So we got a good one at the right guard position. I think our left guard is pretty special, yeah. too. We're going to have to draft some linemen in the next couple of years, though.
4: Yeah, I would like to see him play in the postseason.
3: Yeah, that'd be nice.
4: That'd be nice. Here's the good news, Ben, is about being ranked 29th. It is such a throwaway thing, mm-hmm. and it's not the college football preseason polls. At the sure. end of the day, nobody's going to vote you in or out. Your record is going to tell you whether you go to the postseason.
3: Right.
4: And we don't have to worry about, well, my conference strength of schedule. There's none of that. You just have to be one of the six teams, either win one of the divisions. That's three spots. So you have three spots. If you don't win a division, you have three spots. What you're ranked when the season starts. Remember, that's what people used to say. Oh, if I'm not in the top 25, when it was just four teams, right. I have a hard time getting up because
3: sure.
4: people have this preconceived notion. The good news is the NFL, nobody cares.
3: Mm-hmm.
4: Like, this is all just lists. It's all paperwork. It's all names. Is there a benefit for putting the Falcons 29th? No, because I don't think they care about our market. And
0: they
4: Kevin
0: don't.
4: Stefanski, because I don't know who's playing quarterback and how well they're going to play it, Kevin Stefanski preseason is the most important acquisition that you have actually made. You know, and it's probably the last most important acquisition you made in the last few years, because once we realized how criminally dumb the group was here and they kept coming back for a second and a third year, Tua could be it, but we don't know. So right. it's Stefanski. And maybe that wasn't sexy enough for people to put together a list and rank this team.
3: Right.
0: Yeah, I just the one that kind of chapped me, Chris, is the disrespect behind Tennessee and the Jets and just Arizona, like the dregs of the NFL. I mean, we did win eight games. Mm-hmm. We did win eight games with not the greatest coaching.
4: It seems off. Mm-hmm. If you want to play the game, it seems off. It seems like it's low. But at the end of the day, I don't care. When you're not going to the postseason for 8 years, I'm not yeah. giving you any benefit of the doubt.
3: That's true.
4: And remember, Finn, you know this probably in that sport more than anybody else. Your individual talent, it's nice mm-hmm. to have it. Oh, look at me, I got a potential Pro Bowler. But it's the accumulation of what your talent does together.
3: Oh, right.
4: Can they dance a little bit as an offensive line? Can you absolutely ride the wave of, I got a badass up front, and I want to be a badass too. He's going to get doubled, I'm going to get my numbers. We don't know necessarily if that's enough to win 9 or 10 games.
2: The bar is not high. You got to win 9 games. You can win and host a playoff game winning 9 games in this division.
4: Well, if you're supposed to be smarter with everything you do, including no more walkthrough Wednesdays, and on sure. game day you know what to challenge yeah. and you know when to go for it and not go for it, to find a game doesn't seem very difficult.
0: Right.
4: Add two games to your win total doesn't seem very difficult.
0: You lost to the Jets last year, and you let the Dolphins here and blow you out. You win those two games. The good thing yeah. is you would have made the playoffs.
4: You know,
0: the bad thing is Raheem Morris probably would still be here.
4: You know what would be nice? How about this as a goal? How about not one time for 17 weeks does somebody win the Offensive Player of the Week and dance on your head? Wouldn't it be incredible if we went a year where nobody who played against us won the Offensive Player of the Week?
0: That'd be awesome.
2: Our special teams.
0: We gave up like three or four of those last year alone.
4: Yeah, and we wasted. Ooh, the thing that bothers me, and I watched the goalie last night, and that's why I joked to you guys, he cooed it. The guy was the MVP for 3 years as a kicker. And again, you didn't even get to the postseason where I could find out if that guy could win me a postseason game.
0: Right.
4: And now he's gone, and I have no idea. I'm assuming I'm going to kick well, but it might be too big an assumption.
0: I know you guys are going to get into it, but I want to hear your opinion before we leave. Would you have pitched to Juan Soto 3-1?
4: Yeah. I mean, I got my guy on the mound. I didn't have Owen Murphy on the mound at that point. Do you think about it? Sure. I got Bo Bichette sitting behind him. He's killed us, too.
3: Mm-hmm.
4: You know, you don't want to spike one because there's a man on third.
0: Right.
4: You know, that's the other problem. I'd love to just see.
3: He was seeing the ball so good in that.
4: But that's his. He has more walks and strikeouts for his career for a guy who hits for power. That's incredible.
3: It's incredible.
4: You hope maybe he's antsy because he walks so much, but you can't spike one.
0: Right.
4: I would have loved to have thrown a 59-footer. With a man on third, that's out the window.
3: Right.
4: He beat you.
2: I would have put him on.
4: Okay.
2: Bo Bichette's got to be the hero. And you know what? We got beat by Bo Bichette, not by Juan Soto.
0: Told you, I
2: got
0: to trust my all-star closer. He's been great this year. Just
4: don't find a place.
5: He hasn't really been great as of late. There's
0: That's
5: been
0: true.
5: A lot of traffic on the bases as of late.
3: A lot of traffic. A lot of traffic. A lot of sap.
5: Can't throw that pitch on a 3-1.
0: No.
4: Not to that guy.
5: You just can't.
0: Not at all. Nick and Chris coming up next. Got to say thanks to Phil Steele for coming on the program. Thanks to Matt Lear, Road Dog producing. We will see you tomorrow.
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21: 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Now, Paul Skeens, Hurston Waldrop tonight in the Steel City. 6:40, first pitch. You got the Ford leadoff show coming your way at 5:25. And like I said, all of it is free, courtesy of The Fan app and courtesy of Beaver Toyota of Cumming and Beaver Direct, the quickest and easiest way to shop for a car online. 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If you want to watch us, catch up on shows or interviews, make some comments there as the shows are ongoing, you can do that. The X platform, as always, is brought to you by Harris Cherokee Casino and Resort. What's your chocolate of choice? A simple, straightforward question, because today is chocolate day, and I know what you're going to say, DiMino, every day should be chocolate.
4: Yeah, how does this get one day? It's the most ridiculous thing in the world.
21: I knew you were going to say it.
4: Yeah, no, it's just simple. This is absurd. You're gonna pigeonhole chocolate into one day and then a sort of arbitrary day like whatever today is. What is today, by the way? July what?
21: 7th.
4: Why is this chocolate day?
21: You know, that's a good question.
4: Did the Hershey people come to America through Ellis Island and decide we are going to make America's chocolate?
21: Maybe. Someone has a picture of a simple brownie being lifted from a pan. Yeah, a chocolate brownie, and I know that's atop your list.
4: Oh, in terms of what to do with chocolate?
21: Yes.
4: Yeah, there's no question. It's so funny you're asking this, and it's so funny. We had our neighbor just came back from Europe. They were in France, and they went to Switzerland. So she knows that I like chocolate. Brought me 3 Swiss chocolate bars. I have not cracked them open yet. Here's my problem. I don't think I need Swiss chocolate. Like, I'm okay with Hershey's. I'm okay with Duncan Hines, brownie in a box. I think I didn't want to eat it in front of her because I think it was a big deal. I don't know if it's expensive or whatever, but it's nice bars of chocolate. It looks like bars of gold.
21: Well, the problem is
4: they wrap them. I'm not kidding. They must really like their chocolate because they're wrapped like bars of gold.
21: And you're not like me, and you're not like others, where if you ate the chocolate in front of her, you weren't going to, feign excitement.
4: Yeah, I couldn't.
21: This is wonderful. This might be the best chocolate I ever had. You're just not wired that way. And then if you don't give the reaction she wanted, she's going to be insulted. So it's best that you did not consume it in front of her.
4: Right. I said, I'm going to eat first. Because here's the problem. I probably would have just muttered something like, rather have Hershey's. And then all of a sudden you get that look like, why did I bring these home to you? Now, I might give them away. I might put them on the front porch, maybe the mail person or the UPS person, Amazon. Maybe I'll just put a note on them. Here, take these. I'm not sure if I'm going to do that. I haven't cracked them open yet. I'll give you another one. One of the bars, by the way, has nuts in it.
21: You're out.
4: I didn't want to be insulting. I'm out.
21: She's your neighbor.
4: I think that one might be for my wife. I just assumed all 3 were for me, but once I saw the nuts, I was like, so you mean you took up chocolate space and put nuts in there?
21: It's offensive to you.
4: Yeah, it's offensive. Don't put nuts in brownies.
21: Might as well egg your house if you're going to bring chocolate.
4: Right.
21: Present chocolate with nuts in it to you.
4: That's exactly right. Why don't you insult my children while you're at it?
21: Anyway, feel free to participate at the X platform at 680 The Fan. Braves find a way to lose last night in extras 7-6. A tough on-the-job training for Owen Murphy. That was his situation last night. He comes in, and a lot of people are asking why put him in that situation. You know, bigger picture, I say why not. You know, it goes back to what Ron Washington has told us many times over. I got to find out what I got in a kid.
4: Welcome to the bigs.
21: Yeah. Can you sink or swim here?
4: Yeah. At the end of the day, you had 18 guys in scoring position, 15 guys left on base. So if you want to tell me how you lost it, Iglesias, no doubt about it, Juan Soto was better than him. Then you lost it in extra innings, and whether it was unfair for Owen Murphy to be in that situation or not, hitting a batter, 2 strikes on a guy. At the end of the day, you had many opportunities. I think the disappointing thing for me, I don't want to say anger-inducing because, again, it's July baseball. You'd have to really do something to anger me this time of the year in baseball. Now, I think there's I think there's, oh, that was a blown opportunity. Oh, that was dumb. You went to the wrong base. Why did you do that? Yeah, that stuff will anger me. But big picture, I think what bothers me is that you scored a bunch of runs this weekend and ended up with a 2-2 record, because what had been ailing you had been the inability to score runs. 18 guys with runners in scoring position and 15 left on base. So I know how you lost the game, because we always go to the end of the game. But there's opportunity here, opportunity here, opportunity here, opportunity there. 18 possibilities to actually push a run across, and you didn't push enough of them across.
21: Both teams not so good last night. In fact, both teams really bad last night with runners in scoring position. You mentioned the Braves, 4-for-18, the Mets 4-for-13, but the Mets find a way to win, and Owen Murphy has an 0-2 count on a hitter. He hits him, and you just knew what was going to happen after that. Luis Torrens, there's an 0-2 count on him, and then he gets the double that scores two that would make the final score 7-6. The Braves try to rally in the end. They load the bases in the bottom of the 10th, and the guy that always seemingly comes through, Mauricio Dubon, doesn't. He grounds out to short, gets the force at second. That's what the Mets do, and the game is over at that point. So Juan Soto in the ninth inning. It's a 3-2 game, and Juan Soto's at the plate, and it's a 3-1 count at that point. And I know who's on deck, and I know what you're doing with runners on first and third. You're putting the go-ahead run at second base. I understand all of that, but on a 3-run count, why do you... I know he didn't mean to throw the pitch in that location. Yeah. You're playing a dangerous game with a guy like Juan Soto. And that pitch, at that, I'm saying put him on base and take your chances with a guy. I know it's six on one hand, half a dozen on the other with Bichette, but I'm taking my chances with Bichette at that point. And I'm not saying this is a Monday morning quarterback. I was laying down watching the game with my significant other, and I told her the same thing. This is not going to end well, and it didn't end well. And here's Walt Weiss after the game talking about why they pitched to Juan Soto.
1: It's tough to put the winning run at the go-ahead run at second base. I thought about it. When we get to 3-1, I mean, probably didn't want to get that much of the plate with the pitch. That's what goes in that decision. Easy to say after the fact.
21: They danced around it. The first strike was one of those straight shots back to the screen, so Juan Soto just missed that one. And you're pitching around him, and at that point, if you're pitching around him, it's a 3-1 count. It's Juan Soto. What's he looking to do? Jack one out of the park.
4: Well, so I can't throw a 59-footer with a man on third, or if I do, it's ballsy. You can actually just say, go take first. You know, that's how the game has changed. I don't like that idea. I really don't, especially with a man on. I think if there's nobody on, you want to give a guy a free pass, give him a free pass. I believe with a man on base, you should have to throw or get up. You can do the old school way and get outside, or you can play it where I'm just not going to throw him anything he can hit. Well, he threw him something he can hit on 3-1. How do I know that? How do I know that he threw him something he could hit?
21: Because he hit it out of the park for a 3-run shot.
4: Right. That's exactly how I knew at that point. He threw a pitch that he could hit. So, you could absolutely have stood up. You could have had your catcher stand up, signal it, scream it from the dugout. Get up, give it to him. Just point him down to first base, and that's all they have to do is point him down to first base. Didn't happen. I'll tell you what I don't think is talked about enough. Friday night pregame, I said, you can't let Juan Soto beat you this weekend. And, you know, we do this keys to the game, but, you know, I try to do a key to the series. And of all people, don't let him beat you. Well, there were two guys on. Like, let's not forget what happened. You gave up two hits before that. And when you're talking about Iglesias, four hits the other day. He's flirting with more guys on base than have been on base for him. And the real problem is that Juan Soto comes up with one swing and he can change the game because there were two guys on. The at-bat found him. We say that. It found Dubon. It's the best thing that could have happened. You just didn't cash in. Soto did cash in. So do not discount the two guys being on base before him. Because if you get out of the inning, guess what happens? Soto doesn't come up. You win the baseball game.
21: And Iglesias is an all-star, and I understand your all-star closers, your best pitcher out of the bullpen, and you want him facing that guy. But sometimes matchups dictate what you do, and Iglesias is... save streak of 35 consecutive snap. But don't forget, he also gave up in a tie game a walk-off home run as this all started way back when in that series in Chicago. But a lot of traffic he's been dealing with on the bases. And when you do that time and time again, sooner or later, you're going to get burned.
4: Do you know you gave up a hit to Ronnie Mauricio who was hitting 180? Again, before Juan Soto. So we can talk about the pitch to Soto. Soto can beat you. He can beat anybody in baseball. But you gave up a hit to a catcher. And then you gave up a hit to a guy hitting 180. So it's problematic, actually leading to the problematic moment.
21: Yeah, Torrens is hitting 219. He gets the game-winning hit. Mauricio, as you said, the shortstop hitting .180. When you get guys like that on base, and then you have to face the two-man in the order in Juan Soto, it's a recipe for disaster, and it happened. Now, I guess the good news is, even though it was 5-3 going into the bottom of the ninth, the Braves did rally. Matt Olson is on another one of those home run tears. He cracks two more last night, including the one that tied the game, the line drive over the left field fence in the ninth inning. So I guess, if you're Matt Olson, you try to find a silver lining. And here he is talking about that silver lining, even though they lost the past couple of games.
2: It's a good sign. Even being on the losing side of it, you can find a silver lining in it. You want to win the game, but to have a chance, you know, last at bat yesterday and, you know, today being able to fight back and get that thing into extras, those, you can find little wins in that, even though you're not winning the game, and you can build off that.
21: And I will say this. If you want to be critical of Iglesias pitching to Juan Soto last night, and I have been on social media, I was last night, this morning as well. It could be worse, folks. You could have Devin Williams as your closer. That guy's horrible. He's not bad. He's horrible. And he's been horrible. And they keep putting him in these situations. He's not good. He's awful. But yet the Mets find a way to win the game.
4: They struck out 13 guys last night, too. We had 13 pops. They threw 205 pitches to get through that game. The Braves had to throw 183. And Ronaldo Lopez gets lost in a shuffle because he gave up three hits and only one run in a five-inning stint. Now, you want another problem? Five-inning pitchers in baseball. The world is littered with five-inning pitchers. And I went back and I looked at some minor league numbers. Boy, we are not teaching anybody how to toughen up. We are not in the business of having guys go more than that. And if you want to know why bullpens are going to be more critical than ever before, because we're actually in a world now where bullpens will throw as many, if not more, innings than starting pitchers. And to try to ride with seven, and that's why Murphy was up, because you couldn't ride with seven bullpen arms anymore. He was just the guy. He was the guy that had the opportunity to, you know, play a little bit of hero ball and get you to the bottom of the inning with a chance to win it instead of trying to find a chance to tie it.
21: And the bullpen is going to include the guy that came in to close out the game last night for the Braves, Owen Murphy and J.R. Ritchie. What of pitching? Buster Olney joined us yesterday for his weekly conversation, which you can hear at the Fan app and 680 The Fan and the Fan's YouTube channel. He said even though the trade deadline isn't coming up until August the 3rd, the Braves have to be busy now.
3: Look, there are going to be opportunities in the market for the Braves. And I think I've mentioned to you in the past that among all the positions, I think starting pitching is going to have the most volume of options. You know, you can call the San Francisco Giants about Robbie Ray. Some point, if the Tigers don't turn around, Tarik Skubal is going to be available. Sonny Gray is going to be available. Freddie Peralta, maybe Clay Holmes down the road as he gets more healthy. So you're going to have some choices, I think, if you're in the Braves spot. And I do think, you know, given how good the team has been to this point, the clear needs, that this is the time to strike. And if I'm the Braves, this is the time when I'm going and doing what I can to get his pitcher as soon as possible, because clearly after that that game sort of demonstrated yesterday that you need more depth.
21: Well, that was him talking about Sunday's game.
4: Yeah, and three starts is what he's talking about. If you had a guy actually that you traded for today, you're getting three more starts instead of waiting, possibly even four, depends upon how, when he comes over, how quickly he pitches for you. But it doesn't look like, again, I don't know what movement's going on with the Atlanta Braves or anybody else at this point, because nobody's actually said, oh, I just did a deal. Casey Mize is another hot name right now for Detroit. You know, as everybody's looking at Skubal, Casey Mize's name is going to come up as a guy that I would imagine a number of teams are going to look at as well for a starting pitcher.
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4: Can I give you the number of the day when it comes to Paul Skeens? And we'll do a little bit more Pittsburgh.
21: He is going to face the Braves tonight in the Steel City.
4: Yeah. They're hitting more home runs than you think. Offensively, they're scoring more runs than you would ever know. I would think, if I'm a Pittsburgh fan, and I said this earlier this morning on a podcast, if you don't do something for me at the trade deadline this year, I'm out. I'll never spend another dollar with you again. I will never, ever. The Braves missed, by the way, a pitcher who's better than Paul Skeens this year, Braxton Ashcroft. He's not starting against us. We actually caught a break. I want you to understand this, because you don't know anything about Pittsburgh, and I'm not telling you you should. I had to look it up. Braxton Ashcroft has got more strikeouts than Paul Skeens. He's got 9 wins. He's 9-3. His whip is exactly the same. And you go, wait, we get to miss that guy. So good. Here's your number of the day, and this is one I get to with pitchers. If you're going to be good for 5 years, congratulations, because it ain't easy. If you're going to be better than good for 5 years, it really ain't easy. Do you know what their record is with Paul Skenes on the mound?
0: Not this year. It's not good this year. I know that. It's not good even if you go beyond this year. I know that as well.
4: They're 38 and 35 in games that Paul Skenes starts. He's arguably the best pitcher in baseball for the last 2.5 years. 38 and 35, which tells me again, I cross my fingers and hope you're healthy, but I got so many things going. Is my offense good on the day you pitch? Is the bullpen good on the day you pitch? Are you good on the day you pitch? 38 and 35 for arguably the greatest bargain in baseball. On the mound, this guy getting paid no money, and you're 3 games over .500.
0: So it's going to be Skenes tonight. This year, 6-8, 3.62 ERA. Hurst and Waldrop going to get the start at 6:40. The Ford leadoff show with Barrett Salee and Chris Domino comes your way at 5:25. So it's going to be Waldrop. It looks like Grant Holmes, Bryce Elder in the Pirates series. Sale, Lopez, Waldrop again. It's looking like to close out the first half, the so-called first half of the season, or the games before the All-Star break in St. Louis. That's how it's looking right now. And Martin Perez is on the injured list, but they said there's no break. The initial x-rays, MRI showed no break as he was hitting the arm the other day against the Mets. And now they're saying it's still a bruise. So he's most likely going to be back much sooner than later. Plus last night, a nice tribute for AJ Minter, who had another effective outing. And he received a nice ovation while his warm-up song, Halftime, did play. And he said a while back about the Braves, I owe them my whole career. I owe it to the Atlanta Braves and their coaching staff and organization. And we just heard Buster Olney talk about different pitchers. He's got to be one of the guys you're looking at if you're the Braves as well. One would imagine needing a lot of bat arms.
4: Well, can I tell you why I don't believe AJ Minter with all the flowers he wanted to throw at the Atlanta Braves? What he should have said is, I'll go to that bullpen tonight and I'm going to throw for the Braves. I love them so much. I'm going to go pitch for
0: the
4: Braves.
0: Might be some rules against that, but I get what you're saying.
4: Here's what he should have said. What I've heard is my fellows are a little bit short in the bullpen. I'm going to go over there and help him tonight.
0: Mm.
4: I know who he pitched for. He pitched for the Mets last night. What am I applauding that guy for?
0: Well, he's still the enemy.
4: I love the Braves. Well, prove it. Go prove it. You got a uniform in your car? Go get it. You got one at an apartment maybe you kept here in Atlanta? Go put it on.
0: Put your money where your mouth is. And the lead is still at 3. The Phillies get slapped around. 15-1 they lose to the Royals. And Christopher Sanchez, the Phillies pitcher, is a completely different pitcher at home versus what he is on the road. Obviously, that game was in Kansas City last night because they get slapped around. So the lead is still 3. But don't look now. The Marlins are only 4 games out of first place.
4: Yep.
0: They're not going anyplace, it seems. And the Nationals are 6.5 games out.
4: The Nationals, by the way, they got 3 guys who bob. You know, so does Pittsburgh. Brandon Lau, who nobody really cares about, that guy's he's going to be a free agent. He's got 21 home runs as a middle infielder. So, you know, roll that around your head is what you're going to be dealing with tonight. Connor Griffin's got 20 stolen bases, 5 home runs. He's the 20-year-old kid that signed for a lot of money. You don't know any of the names on there. You just don't. But at the end of the day, they score more runs than you think. They put the ball in play. They walk more than you would ever know. And they're doing this, again, without Paul Skenes being lights out, you know, 11-3. That guy's 6-8. And I think they've lost his last 8 starts. But 38 and 35 for his career up there. So are they going to make a deal? You know, if I'm a Pittsburgh Pirate fan, I start screaming, get me Chapman. Get me Chapman. Really go for it this year. Let's try to go to the postseason. If you look, you can go to baseballreference.com. It's classic. You type in Pittsburgh Pirates, and it'll give you every year. Since they won the World Series in 79 and what the Braves did to them in 92, go look at the dearth. It's so many blank spaces of playoff appearances and how many ones and dones for the few times that they've actually been in. That's still a baseball town, and they built them a nice stadium and did all those other things. Wow, it's embarrassing what they haven't done.
0: Well, that's why the owners want a salary cap, and we'll see if it happens. I think, if nothing else, we're going to get a delay to the start of next year because I don't think the owners, they didn't back off in 94. I don't think they're backing off this time either.
4: Well, can I tell you what March 1st is? Nothing. You know, spring training. You go, oh, we'll do a short spring training. Because if you miss the first 2 weeks of spring training, what did you realize? Now, maybe that means cooler heads prevailed. I have no idea. But the threat is not spring training. The threat is free agency contracts, who gets them and who doesn't. Well, if you can't do business, nobody's getting one. And then the idea is guys are sitting home and their wives are looking at them going, do we get paid for this? No. What? No. Yeah, we don't get paid for this. Let that go on for a while.
0: Well, that's why
4: December,
0: the
4: nobody cares.
0: No, the owners sit back and let it play itself out. They know, or at least their rationale is, because it's pretty much happened every time except for 94. The players will eventually crack. We'll see what happens this time around. The 10 o'clock hour presented by Urology of Greater Atlanta. 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You know what the bongos mean around these parts. They mean headlines. This is what's coming up on this program. Your chance to name this local team. We'll tell you how at 10:45. ESPN says the Falcons have the best in the business and then the not so best in the business. The yin and the yang of their list when it comes to the local NFL team. We'll explain that at 11 o'clock. Are the Dogs getting shortchanged in this survey? We'll go on campus and talk about that at 11:30. The headlines, Kirby and everybody else. 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
30: 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Yeah, rough night. Starting with the Braves, dropping the finale with Mets 7-6 in 10 innings. Rayla was fine. Matt Olson hit a couple home runs. But Juan Soto's ninth inning dinger was the big one. Now the Braves hit the road before the St. Louis. It's a three-game set in Pittsburgh. First of Waldrop taking on Paul Skeens in game one versus the Pirates at 6:40. And not much better for Team USA. They got whipped by Belgium 4-1. U.S. knocked out in the round of 16, as per tradition. Today's action kicks off with Messi in Argentina at noon here in Atlanta. 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
21: 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Brutal honesty coming from the losing coach last night. And on Twitter, Belgium simply tweeted after the victory last night, overturn this. And they have every right to say whatever it is they want to say right now after
0: the controversy, and after even they complained, they did what they had to do last night.
4: Yeah, well, they also did the Trump dance, as it's
0: they sure did.
4: Known. So, yeah, to the victor goes the spoils. You can do whatever you want.
1: Down the hall.
4: You gathered yourself up, and you figured out, okay, I don't care who they got playing. They played. There were so many problems for the United States team last night. They looked like they had never played together. I'll tell you this. When you're maybe not as talented, there's one way. There's one thing that you can do, and you control it all. We talk about effort all the time in sports. Basketball, how much defense do you want to play? The other guy's better than us, but let's play some defense. Baseball, let's be fundamentally sound. Let's not give them. Let's not walk guys, and let's not commit errors. Well, in soccer, what it is you can't let 50-50 ball.

0: one another as the play happened,
1: like you'd never played
0: and before. Then looking at one another afterwards tells me mentally you weren't in the right space.
1: Yeah, it looked like you hadn't played. There was no spacing. You certainly couldn't dribble around anybody. You just decided to play kickball for a while, and you end up paying a price.
0: So we'll hear Carly Lloyd. She had some things to say that weren't so flattering about Christian Pulisic. But before we do that, let's hear from Christian Pulisic himself.
1: Just real quick, two things. Two things that are terrible to say or actually feel at the end of something like this, especially after the hype had started. The lights were too bright. What a terrible, terrible sentiment to have at the end of a night. And then the other one is, and boy, write this one down. This just isn't our thing. Soccer just isn't our thing. What a two terrible ways to go with all the buildup and hype. And last night, so I'll let you hear this. I made reference to that it was time for Pulisic to announce his presence. You can't wait to be an all-timer. I saw the commercial. You just blank and do it. Well, this is the commercial I was talking about. Boy, is this one gonna ring really bad in the world of Christian Pulisic?
2: I've had this dream for as long as I can remember. I want to create a legacy that people can look at and say, this guy changed American soccer.
1: All right, I saw him beg out last night.
0: Yeah, well, he didn't, and you're right.
1: He had a calf injury the first go round, then whatever the hell that was, kicking a shin guard, and he's out. I'm going to let you hear something from him post-game, which is even more damning than the actual begging out. But do you understand what was happening in this World Cup? The greatest players for every country who was alive were the greatest players. Christian Pulisic was supposed to be that. Balogun doesn't get a pass either because he was non-existent. But if you want to do a commercial like that, take the payday, and you want American soccer to be thrown on your back, didn't Clint Dempsey get kicked in the face in 14 and actually play with a broken nose? Go look that up. Clint Dempsey played with a broken nose after getting kicked in the face. This guy had a calf injury, and then he got kicked in the shin guard. Next thing you know, he's gone. So now you want to make it worse? Take the money for the commercial. Fantastic. Oh, it sounded so good. And then we were on our way. But now you got to pay the price because you just said that you want to be the reason that American soccer has a different reputation. The only thing worse than that commercial and that game was post-game, because here's Christian Pulisic post-game.
3: I know you were in a lot of pain, had to be subbed off. What were you dealing with, fighting through?
2: Yeah, I mean, I just twisted my ankle and just sprained my ankle. I mean, it's frustrating to end like that, of course, but now I have time to rest, so hopefully it'll be okay.
1: Time to rest, it'll be okay. Brother, it's over. It's over. You just said, time to rest. It'll be okay. Okay. That's our best player. That's our American leader. That's the guy who's supposed to take us out of the doldrums of what has been for 96 years. Well, guess what? We picked the wrong guy.
0: Well, he's definitely getting raked over the coals. Now, we should mention, if you don't know, Carly Lloyd, two-time World Cup winner for the women's side, two-time Olympic gold medalist. Here's what she had to say after the match.
4: I felt like they lost the game before they even stepped out onto the pitch, and I'm not sure why, and I don't know the reasons. Just from the beginning, just chasing, tentative, scared, just not confident on the ball. And I think big-time players, you wanted some of those big-time players to step up in big moments. And I got to be honest, you know, I was a bit disappointed with Christian Pulisic. I think whether he wants to be the star of this team or not, we didn't see enough from him in this particular game and really the whole World Cup.
0: They played scared. I mean, that's in the eyes of a soccer expert. From the outside looking in, my limited knowledge, they look scared, and that confirmed it.
5: Yeah, Edgar asking me earlier, like, when did you give up? When did you think they were going to lose? And I said about 10 minutes in. Because they were just getting demolished. And Chris said, like, the effort clearly wasn't there that was in the first four games.
1: Do you know, though, that...
5: And they got whooped by a much better team, let's be honest.
0: Well, they're the James Franklin of soccer. Someone tweeted that. James Franklin would do well against lesser teams. And then once the real competition started, like top 10 competition, things weren't quite the same. And I got this from Matt Edgar. So before the World Cup began, Team USA ranked 17th in the FIFA World Rankings. The other three teams in the Group D, where they started, Turkey 22nd, Australia 27th, Paraguay 41st. Bosnia, even lower at 64. You played a top 10 team in Belgium at number 9, and we all saw the reality of the situation. They weren't ready.
1: Well, I don't want to go to a boxing analogy, but, you know, you cherry-pick your way up. You do. You cherry-pick your fights on the way up so you can get a ranking. You can matter. You can get a payday. You can get eyeballs on you. Then you have to fight somebody who's real. The fact that you turned it over that much, the fact of it looked like a lack of effort, 50-50 balls, non-existent, you did not win enough of those and it wasn't even close. The fact that now people are saying lights look too bright, you look like you were scared, I'll, I,

0: Yeah, and I think this one's as damning as any of them. It's just not our thing. You know, we pretended for a minute and we rode a wave, but this just isn't our thing. Well, I don't know how something's not our thing when it comes to athletes. Of course it's our thing. We just haven't figured out how to win. And I'm going to tell you, that Pulisic thing, she could have gone in harder. She actually, she put kid gloves on at the end of that because she said, well, you know, he didn't play enough. He didn't play enough. And again, when the best players in the world are being the best players in the world and our best player wasn't, that will tell you one of the other differences. I got guys with 7 goals, best players in the world who are getting marked by the best players in the world.
1: Nobody really knows how hurt somebody is, but in that situation, when you're not having a good game and you're supposed to be the face of the team and you're supposed to try to rally the troops and you beg out of the game at that point and you're holding your head in your hands and you're carrying on, sitting down, it's just a horrible look.
0: Well,
1: and that's why he's getting, again, raked over the coals, Christian Pulisic.
0: I think it got worse in the post game. It'll be okay. It's not okay. What the hell are you talking about? This is not just about your ankle. I don't know when your next game is. No one cares. Do you understand where you play overseas or if you play over here again in a friendly? No one cares. You had an opportunity. Now it's 4 years from now, and I promise you, I'm going to play a cut later on that the Fox broadcast team actually had to jump in on. You know, don't give up on these guys. Oh, okay. But I'll see you in 4 years. Don't hype them to me anymore. Do not hype them to me. You know, if you want to do commercials 3 years from now and say, well, it's going to be different again, no one's going to be listening. You have absolutely, you've cried wolf for 96 years when it comes to this sport. And this was supposed to be the year that, no, we can play with anybody. No, we can't.
1: And Derek, you mentioned when you thought it was over. I thought it was over when they scored to tie up the game, and then 61 seconds later, they allow the go-ahead goal. At that point, even though it's 2-1, I said, they're not ready for this. They're clearly not ready.
2: And Chris, you'll be happy to know that Christian Pulisic has 7 weeks before AC Milan has to play, so he's got plenty
0: of
2: time.
0: Thank God. He'll rest up and he'll be okay.
1: He wasn't wrong. He does have plenty of time to rest up. Jeremy Schapp, our friend.
0: He'd be better off not playing all year over there and saying that he needs to, there's talk that he needs his foot amputated. They need to cut it off at the ankle. It's so bad. Because the only,
1: and
0: I'm not even telling you that would be salvageable in terms of what his reputation is going forward. The best players have all been phenomenal in this World Cup. I got a guy who has a calf injury. He then gets to sit out because the game doesn't really matter, but I'll play some minutes. And look at me, I'm a fighter. Then I watched him beg out. Now, if you can't play, you can't play. The problem is it's one too many times with this guy. It's one too many times of not being the guy who looked like the best player, not only on our team, but the best player on the field. That's the other part. When you're the best player, you're Haaland, you're Mbappe, you're also supposed to be the best player on the field. And I've watched Messi. I've watched them all do that. And we don't have a guy who comes anywhere close to that.
1: And Mauricio Pochettino afterwards, even though he knows his contract is going to run out, it'll run out when the World Cup comes to an end, said now is not the time to talk about it. But he also talked about what he saw, and I think he saw during this match the same thing that everybody else saw.
3: From the beginning, we didn't connect with the game. We never were on the game. Even when we scored, and we scored the goal, 1-1, we conceded the next action. It was really tough from the beginning to congratulate Belgium. They were better than us. I think wasn't our day. That is not to find excuses or not to find argument, because we didn't show what normally that team can show, and that is a reality.
1: Your coach said we didn't connect with the game, never were in the game. That's your coach seeing what everybody else saw. So that's the reality of soccer when it comes to Team USA. It's a cute little story. I mean, that's what it is.
0: You had a goalie make a play or not make a play that U12, U14, if you go for it, you got to get it. And if you don't, and if you, again, people around here know, I don't know how you, it's like taking a wedge. It's like watching the greatest golfer in the world, because that's what you're supposed to be. You're one of the best players in the world. You're a goalie in a World Cup game, and you actually stump it. And then get caught with your pants down because you're way too far out and you didn't make a play on the ball. And then I'm supposed to have somebody back, by the way, in goal. That's the other part of this thing. That's never supposed to happen, because when your goalie is that far out, somebody is supposed to circle back behind.
1: It's like backing up a play in baseball.
0: And then you're turned the wrong way and you're watching a ball roll in. It wasn't fired. It was rolled in. And you go, wow. Everybody in America who who never cared about soccer is going to watch that play. If you didn't watch the game last night, you're going to see that play and you're going to go, I don't understand this game, but that looks to be incredibly bad.
1: That's what
0: said. World-class bad.
1: Yeah.
0: Like, that can't happen in a U-12 game.
1: Right.
0: It can't. You can't have a goalie go that far out without actually committing and making contact with the ball.
1: I said on social media last night, explain to me, the soccer novice, what the hell just happened.
0: Well, I'm going to tell you what it was. If you see Scottie Scheffler trying to hit into the 18th at Augusta, and he actually is a foot and a half behind the ball, and something that is never supposed to happen, you can go to Kalshi and you can bet, would Scottie Scheffler ever hit, not hit a golf ball, because he was a foot and a half behind it in a moment that mattered? And you go, no, that seems impossible. Yet it happened to an American goalie, who, by the way, he looked confused. He made an incredible save to start the game. Incredible save. And maybe that was it was supposed to fire him up and fire this team up. Okay, we got to stop sleepwalking. They didn't wake up. They didn't wake up. They just slept, walked through that game. It's embarrassing. Like, that truly, if you had lost a hard-fought 2-1, really, if you'd lost a hard-fought 2-1 to a top 10 team in the world and you played and Pulisic's on the field and you didn't give it away, you didn't look lackadaisical, there's no crime in that. Because then at least you can sell, hey, man, we are on the doorstep. What they did last night, they obliterated, not just goodwill, they obliterated the conversation about what it is you are as a team.
1: So I'm trying to come up with an analogy here. Pulisic lost the ball 16 times in just 59 minutes of action, which is far above his career average. So let's just say
0: dribbling a ball off your foot.
1: Yeah, you have
0: dribbling a ball constantly off your foot, and you go, did we just lose the ball? Yeah, yeah, it's out of bounds.
1: So let's just say in another sport, let's say LeBron in his prime is in a playoff game, an elimination game, and he goes, I don't know, 2 of 12 from the field. And he has 10 turnovers. And then with like 15 minutes left, like late in the third quarter, he limps off the court and sits on the bench for the rest
0: of the
1: game.
0: Can I tell you where...
1: Is that a fair analogy?
0: No, I'm going to tell you why. Because LeBron James has done incredible things. Christian Pulisic hasn't. There's a difference.
1: But I'm saying...
0: That guy, he was setting up to have his moment. No, what it would be is a guy who you've been told...
1: Right.
0: ...is the greatest player. He's the best in the country, or he's one of the 5 best in the NBA. But now... How about this?
1: Wembanyama disappearing? Is that a better analogy?
0: Yeah. But again, do you have a chance to recover in basketball? You do. This is a 4-year recovery because nobody cares what he does in Milan. He could actually be the greatest player in Europe this year, and nobody in America is going to care because they're going to say, oh, wait, but the World Cup. Oh, wait, but the World Cup. Lights were too bright for that guy.
1: So the performance is one thing. Going out that way, as you like to say, going out a sucker.
0: Yep.
1: That's why people are frustrated.
0: That's right.
1: More so than anything else with Christian Pulisic.
0: Well, as a team, too, you blew up the whole narrative of we're close. We're close. In one night, you blew up the entire narrative of what this team had, I don't know, maybe primed itself to be or to be talked about.
1: Yeah, we gave you the numbers. A top 10 team, they blanked the bed against Belgium yesterday. And so now you move forward and you have 4 years to, as Christian Pulisic said, rest. Your chance to name this local team. It'll all be okay. It'll be okay if you name this local team. We'll give you the how and why and where when we come back. You're on your flagship for Braves baseball as that series in Pittsburgh starts tonight at 6:40. 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
1: You never know what you don't know. 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
0: 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And they work with the best designers in the business doing that. 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
5: Do you ever feel afraid? 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The Lord is my shepherd, I shall not want. 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The Lord is my shepherd. Now, I don't know much about sheep, but I do know that just like us, they're easily frightened. But do you know what relaxes them? 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The same is true for us. Jesus Christ came to be the good shepherd who laid down his life for us. Through him, we can experience the closeness of his presence. When Jesus is near, we have nothing to fear, and he is always near. This is Brock Wright, speaking right from my heart.
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2: 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And Ronaldo Lopez was just fine for the Braves yesterday, despite the 8-7 loss to the Mets. Just one earned run over five innings for Lopez. The damage, though, done late in the game as the Braves split a four-game series with New York here at Truist Park. Now a six-game road trip begins in Pittsburgh. Hurston Waldrop on the mound for game one versus the Pirates. Paul Skeens on the other side. First pitch, 6:40. 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Donovan Mitchell getting a four-year max deal. $273 million to stick with the Cavs. And the run for Team USA is over as they got whooped by Belgium 4-1. 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
1: 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We'll get to that in less than 5 minutes, but don't look now as REM plays Athens' new professional indoor football team, asking fans to choose its name, and the four finalists lean heavily on the Classic City's two biggest cultural exports, Georgia football, and of course, the legendary music scene. So these are the four names that you can choose from at athensfootball.com. The Bullfrogs, of course, a take on Bulldogs. The Crush, of course, this song, Orange Crush, from REM. The Hedgehogs, which is a reference to the famous hedges, of course, surrounding Sanford Stadium's playing field. And Panic, as in widespread panic. So those are the choices to choose from. Like, they have a hockey team there, the Rock Lobsters, of course, from the famous song from the B-52s. And I think the B-52s were actually there at the initial game. I don't know if Fred Schneider knew where he was going, but he was there. It's so cold in here with all the ice. But the point is, this has happened before in Athens. And again, the place to vote, AthensFootball.com, so you can make history. Speaking of history, let's run through a few things that happened on this day in baseball history, brought to you by Northside Tree Professionals. 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Once I start talking like Fred Schneider, it's really
0: look out.
1: Hard to stop.
0: There might be a cease and desist, because Fred might just say, hey, I think you're pipping a product with my voice attached to it. I don't know if Fred's in the cease and desist world. I don't even know if he's aware. I don't know if he knows there's such thing as sports talk. I don't know what's going on.
1: I think they tell Fred where to be, and I think his handlers help get him there. He goes out there. Like, they have that residency in Vegas, and based on what I've seen, he just does what he needs to do, and then they probably guide him off stage and, you know, get him back to his room.
0: Here's what I think that is. I think that's a scripted show.
1: Right.
0: What
13: you're
0: going to
13: hear from my lawyer.
1: Sure, what?
0: He just has
1: misrepresenting me.
0: He has to hit his marks. Yeah. My brother worked at the Playboy Casino, and George Burns, I've told the story, but it's been a very long time. George Burns, the ageless comedian, stayed at the hotel, and he did like four nights there. And when I tell you, my brother was right there when they wheeled him from his room. He didn't walk from his room to the elevator. They wheeled him to the elevator, elevator down, wheeled him to the side of the stage, right out of view of everybody. And basically the lights would come up and George Burns would get out of that wheelchair and go do his act. Like nothing was going on. He would come right off, boom, plop back in it. They didn't see him till the next night.
1: All right, so we're up against it. I will continue this conversation along with Chris Domino when we come back, because there is a steroid feel to this. We'll do that. Plus, ESPN says the Falcons have the cream of the crop, the creme de la creme, and then they also say they're the bottom of the barrel in something else. We'll run through all of that next on Cellini and Domino, the Fan 680, 93.7 FM, and for free, the Fan app.
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13: about retirement and estate planning, the yin and the yang, the good and the bad of the Falcons, according to the worldwide leader. We'll get into that in less than 5 minutes. In the meantime, what happened on this date in baseball history, July the 7th? Let's run through a couple of different things. 1987, Oakland A's slugger Mark McGwire becomes the first rookie in history to hit 30 home runs before the All-Star break, and that's why he was able to make commercials like this.
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13: And Androstene Dione. In that order. Matt Lear, you said you got one of those bats,
18: yeah,
13: huh?
18: Yeah, dude, great marketing, crappy product. That thing broke within like 2 days.
13: Look at Mark McGwire. At one point, there's a picture of Mark McGwire early in his career standing next to Bill Murray. They're about the same size. That changed over the years.
19: Go look at his brother, and you go, oh, I wonder if they shared, I don't know if they shared needles. They shared supply, because his brother was a monster. His brother went from being a quarterback to get into bodybuilding, and then Mark McGwire and him, they're double bicep flexing. They're throwing poses, and you go, oh, yeah, I see it. I see it. It's who you hang around with. You know, every once in a while, you go, oh, I don't think I'm going to do that. Is it? And remember, it wasn't illegal in baseball. I'm not really blaming anybody. I just don't like the idea that at one point he picked up his then 13-year-old kid who weighed about 200 pounds himself and said, oh, we're not here to talk about that, are we, Jimmy?
20: No, Dad. No, we're not.
19: Yeah, it was the most ridiculous thing I've ever seen. Using your kid as a shield is such a horrible offense.
13: 1989 on this date, speaking of performance enhancers, allegedly, Barry Bonds homers for the Pittsburgh Pirates, giving him and his father, Bobby, a combined 408 career home runs, breaking the father-son record previously shared by the Bells and the Barras. And here's Barry Bonds paying tribute at his own retirement ceremony in 2018 to his dad.
21: What can I say about the one person who knew how hard to push me and shaped me into the player I became? As a kid, I was always wondering why my father didn't say positive things to me often. I always questioned why he was sympathetic with others while I was out there working my butt off. Every time I'd say something like, hey, Dad, I hit 2 home runs today. He would say, good, hit 2 more tomorrow. It wasn't until I was well in my career that I finally understood why my father treated me like that.
19: Because he was a douche. What? Oh,
13: kinda
19: is that not how? Did we cut that off?
13: Kind of gives you a better understanding of
19: and
13: why.
19: I hate him to this day.
13: Why Barry became the person he became. I told you there's a performance-enhancing feel to this day in baseball history.
19: Okay.
13: Yeah, there's one more. Two more. In 1998, Juan Gonzalez of the Texas Rangers hits 2 home runs off Randy Johnson, becoming only the second player in history to drive in 100 runs before the All-Star break. So you're sensing a theme here, right?
19: Yeah. Running through their veins. That's what I believe.
13: Because there was no way at that point Juan Gonzalez was passing a drug test. No freaking way.
19: Yeah, we look at certain guys, Sammy Sosa, how thin he was and everything else. Juan Gonzalez has 2 MVPs back-to-back, and nobody talks about him. It is impossible to get somebody to have a conversation about Juan Gonzalez. Impossible. At least Sammy, you go, oh, well, you know, it wasn't illegal. Or you go, oh, I hate Sammy. No habla in D.C. You know, he decided to play that card. And then Mark McGwire, he picks up his kid. I don't know, Johnny, we're not really here to talk about that. And then Barry, just being Barry, you can't get anybody to say anything about Juan Gonzalez. He's like a 2-time MVP that nobody even brings up ever.
13: Never.
19: But it's like not even to knock him.
13: Nope.
19: He just doesn't exist.
13: He's completely off the radar. So finally, in 1998 on this date as well, Roger Clemens strikes out Randy Winn of the Tampa Bay Rays.
19: Was this the day that he said, no, that stuff wasn't for me. That was for my wife. No, it's not the day.
13: I was testifying before Congress. Oh. On this day, he became the 11th pitcher in Major League history to reach 3,000 career strikeouts and was able to take advantage of certain situations over the course of his career aside from the alleged performance-enhancing drugs.
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19: 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Because I wasn't sure if this is a hometown deal in Texas or was this up in Boston. And as soon as Gary spoke and he said the word depart, then I realized, oh, this is a Boston-based
13: department. We love you, Rocket. Join us. We're going to be broadcasting from Stillfire Brewing in Smyrna Friday starting at 10 a.m. The 25,000-square-foot brewery just minutes from the Battery and your game day home for all Georgia sporting events. So raise a glass with us. It all starts at 10 a.m. Stillfire Brewing in Smyrna.
19: So because of that half-jacked effort last night, we don't even get to say, hey, we're not really allowed to tell you why you might want to come out, but maybe come out and watch, a game. There's no game.
13: No, and I am the typical ugly American. I don't care.
19: Yeah, see in 4 years?
13: I don't care.
19: You would have cared if they were playing Friday.
13: Yes, I would have cared, but now they're not, so I don't.
19: Yeah, you're out. That's cool. There was visions of a 50 million person game. Fox had a vision of win one more, because we were doing 28. Win one more, and we could have a 50 million viewership number on Friday. Poof.
13: All gone just like that. More changes, speaking of watching things, as far as how we're going to watch the NFL. We'll get to that in about 5 minutes.
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13: It's the list season. You know, training camp is still a little less than a month away. So ESPN.com put together their list of the top 10 running backs in the NFL. And Bijan Robinson comes in at number one. Top running back in the NFL over Jahmyr Gibbs. The one thing that we fail to realize until you look at the numbers, the total yards, obviously, this has to factor in. But then you look at the numbers, the receiving numbers, 79 catches he had last year for 820 yards. Mm-hmm. Absurd. And that's why everything's going to run through him again. And that's why we all are very concerned about him smacking into that wall, as a lot of running backs do.
19: Yeah, get him to the postseason standing up, and then let's have him for a couple of few years. I hope. Again, you know how I feel. He's going to get the crap beat out of him. The thing that I thought Brian Robinson might get a little bit more run in terms of another one of these list people. They came out with the top five running back tandems, and the two of the guys for the Falcons were nowhere to be found.
13: CBSSports.com did have them among their top duos, but ESPN.com kind of forgot about the combination. Now, ESPN.com put together their roster rankings as well. This is the bad part. Overall, the Falcons roster, according to ESPN.com, tied for 29th with the Arizona Cardinals. Obviously, the strength is running back, and the weakness is quarterback.
19: Okay, it doesn't matter. I mean, look, it's, again, will this group use it? Will Stefanski even, I don't even know the next time he has to speak. Somebody will bring it up. Somebody's going to mark this one away. Hey, ESPN said you're 29th. And he'll be smart enough to just probably tell you, yeah, that's nice. I don't know what they know about us. It's July. Whatever it is you want to go with. I don't care. It is insulting. It feels like they're better than that. But at the end of the day, nobody cares. This is not a college football preseason ranking that might affect you in a world where there were only four teams picked to play in the college postseason.
13: No, people have to write something because there's a downtime around the NFL and there's a downtime around college football, and now's the time to write these things. And it doesn't mean anything at all, but it's nice fodder for conversation this time of the year in July.
19: I saw the column and I went right to, because they give you a chance. They list every team and I clicked right on Atlanta.
13: That's what I did.
19: Yeah.
13: Did the same thing.
19: I'm assuming I could name the top five because the top five are easy. Then there's going to be that group of, where are the Bears? And I just picked a random team because, okay, are we as talented as the Bears or not? I don't care. Like in July, if nine football experts from ESPN get together and tell me, what would the difference have been if they would have sent them 24th? What would it have been?
13: And that's where Carolina is. Tampa Bay's 18th when it comes to teams in the division. The Jets are at 25.
19: Okay.
13: The Saints are at 26. So all of the NFC South teams are ahead of the Falcons when it comes to roster construction.
19: Yeah, it's hard to be behind them because they're 29th. And I don't know if we're... We first choice, second choice, third choice, fourth choice to win the division itself. Doesn't matter. It's July. I do know that Kevin Stefanski at some point is going to be asked about this. I'll be curious to see what he says. My guess is he's going to play it well. Who cares?
13: Now, when it comes to the quarterback position, it doesn't matter who's playing. Tua, Michael Penix, or anybody else. What is going on below your ankles is of the utmost importance, according to quarterback's coach, Alex Van Pelt.
0: You know, the biggest thing I think that comes with accuracy is the rhythm and the tempo of your footwork and your drops and making sure that everything's in alignment with whatever that route is you're throwing. And I think that's what these guys have really done a good job of in the spring, is working their footwork and making sure it matches up with exactly what route they're getting and throwing with accuracy.
13: Stefanski said he and his staff are disciples of Bill Walsh and Clint Kubiak and Gary Kubiak, and they always talked about the feet. You don't have a stopwatch back there when you play quarterback, said Stefanski, but you do have your feet, and I guess that's how you establish the rhythm and the clock within your body.
19: Yeah, and do you have an ability to sidestep and then set up and throw, and how much time do you get? Offensive line play would be nice. I just envision when I hear this stuff that they put these guys in a room and they put those like fake feet on the floor. One, like you're dancing.
13: Right.
19: 1, 2, 3, 4.
13: Learning how
19: one,
13: to do
19: two,
13: the waltz.
19: Three, yeah. Yeah. And then we can graduate to the cha-cha. But every time I hear footwork, I understand it. But do you know that some of the best players in the world, see Patrick Mahomes and others, they throw off balance. They bring it down. They throw sidearm. They do crazy things because they have to do crazy things. I sure want a base, no doubt about it. And I believe that one of the things that Tom House and others have talked about, your feet have to be pointed in the direction that you're going to throw. Makes sense. Got to have a good base because you need push-off. Makes sense. But there are times in the NFL where you don't really have a chance to cha-cha your way to a 9-yard completion. You just got to basically wing it. And the ability to wing it would be nice as well.
13: How about a combination? Trust your feet, but when you have to wing it, you have that ability as well.
19: Here's what I also know. What's your ability to get away from the center? How quickly can you do it under control, and how quickly can you pick up downfield what's going on? You know, is it only a hot read? Because you don't move fast enough, do I have to go to 1 and 2? I don't even have enough time to go to my third choice. I'm sure that's all sort of in there as well.
13: And there's video examples that Alex Van Pelt has used as well, as he tells us.
0: Oh, I definitely use all the quarterbacks I've coached. We have extensive drill tapes and game tapes of exactly what we're looking for with our footwork, what we're trying to get accomplished in our drills. I show a lot of Aaron Rodgers film, a lot of Andy Dalton, a lot of Stafford, guys that have been around and watched perform at high levels. So we definitely lean on those guys for teaching.
13: Coach, why are there grease stains on this video that you gave us? Sorry, I had some KFC last night.
19: We're still doing the Alex Van Pelt.
13: You fat piece of shit.
19: I mean, I don't think he's handing out notes that have pizza oil on it. I don't think he is. I mean, I'd like to think that he's cleaned it up a little bit on meeting day.
13: Sorry, I had some Papa John's last night. My apologies.
19: I don't know if you know this. We didn't include it, but he also had other examples of what he was talking about when it comes to footwork, and he just wants you, the media, because quite honestly, he played the game and we didn't.
13: He did, yeah.
19: He wants us to understand what goes on as they actually teach footwork.
13: That would be...
19: Wait, he's getting it.
13: Tap dancing.
19: Wait. He's getting very good at it. This is going to be a great year. Now, the problem with Michael Penix, his knees are probably swollen after that. It's a cheap shot, but let's be honest. He's had problems. He'll be ready. But did you hear that footwork?
13: Very extensive footwork there.
19: I'm very encouraged.
18: Yeah, I'm expecting big things.
19: Let me ask you a question.
13: Are you like me? Does tap dancing enrage you? It really... There's something about it that bugs me.
19: No. Ask me that question again.
13: Does tap dancing enrage you?
19: No, bad tap dancing enrages me.
13: I think that's what I meant.
19: That's what enrages me. If you look at Gregory Hines, if you look at a guy who can tap dance, it's incredible.
13: The late Gregory Hines was very skilled at the tap dance. No doubt about it.
19: Bad tap dancing. Oh, look, Uncle Phil, he's learning how to tap dance. Oh, is he going to do it for us again? He's terrible at it. Bad tap dancing enrages me. Bad dancing enrages me. Just know the role, man. If you can't dance, don't try to dance.
13: Yeah,
19: I'm serious.
13: Like,
19: dancing is an incredible skill.
13: Mm-hmm.
19: It's an incredible skill. And if you can do it naturally, Dr. Pete Schmidt, a guy that I hung around with, you'd never know. Look at him. That guy was incredible.
13: So he was fluid on the dance floor, huh?
19: And if you think about it, this is the 80s.
13: Right.
19: He had a little Tony Manero in him.
13: Gotcha.
19: I'm telling you. What he could do, and he was
13: John
19: a thin guy.
13: A character from Saturday Night Fever.
19: It was sort of built like Ray Bolger or Buddy Ebsen, a little thin.
13: Scarecrow, and yeah.
19: Man, he was good. I hadn't thought about that in 40 years. I did. I looked at him every once in a while and go, man, that'd be great.
13: Buddy Ebsen was going to be the Scarecrow or the Tin Man, but then what happened was...
19: He was allergic to the paint. Right. Almost died.
13: Yep.
19: They figured, we don't want to really kill him.
13: And he became a 70s television detective. Roth down the hall is losing his mind right now.
19: Okay.
13: Nielsen's new methodology.
19: Wait, hold on. So I want to ask you something.
13: Yeah.
19: Have you ever seen somebody who shocked you as a dancer at a wedding?
13: Yes.
19: Like, do you know the ability to dance at a wedding? Either take your wife for a spin and really do it well, or just...
13: I saw one of my brother's friends when he got married, low-key guy. All of a sudden, he was on the dance floor, and I said, who is this guy?
19: Right. Yeah, it does flip a switch. You become another human being at that point.
13: Right.
19: I love to watch you dance.
13: As Brian Finneran once said about me, I'm a stiff little guy. I'm not a good dancer. He's absolutely right.
19: No hips.
13: A very appropriate description of what I am. Nielsen, like I said, they got a new way now to provide.
19: Ask me how I know they don't know what they're doing.
13: How do you know they don't know what they're doing?
19: This is the fifth way in the last 3 years to go start measuring.
13: So it's going to be, now I've never seen a Nielsen box. I've never seen one of the meters that they use in our business. I've never seen any of these things. But they're out there someplace. But their new methodology, as they're calling it, is going to be introducing a wearable device.
19: Yes.
13: That members of Nielsen households use.
19: Right.
13: To help determine how many different viewers are in the room watching a given telecast.
19: All right. Can I tell you what's happening now? This is going to be like driving in the HOV lane with a dummy in the passenger seat. I'm telling you, this is the fifth time in 3 years they've changed up how we're going to do things. Now we're going to make sure that we're going to do the Jetsons version. We're going to measure. Do you know, like,
18: think about this. Will it be as inaccurate as the radio ratings?
13: I don't think we're allowed to talk about it, but they can't be much more inaccurate than those numbers are. I'll leave it at that.
19: Let's just say the measurement system has been once over twice, three times, four times. Because it's just, do you know that if you put something, you might not know this. You know, if you put something really heavy in the passenger seat in your car, the seatbelt ding, ding, ding will happen because they think it's a human being. That's what's going on here. They're just trying to figure out another way to appease, probably to create higher numbers for certain people and things.
18: That's why I got to ride with my backpack in the back seat, because it'll bark at me.
19: Right. Right, because it's not a human being. Well, I don't even know. Like, a Jetsons watch now is supposed to prove that. It will really be.
13: But even then,
19: I'm going to tell you something. I was at a bar last night.
13: Right.
19: I was at a bar with probably 200 people watching this game. What does that measure? Because I didn't see anybody come in and do a head count.
13: Right.
19: I didn't have a Jetsons watch on.
13: Yeah, how would you know? I mean, it's a valid question to ask.
19: 200 people in a bar. I have no idea if anybody would have any idea whether there were two or 200.
13: So you're watching soccer. How long before they started clearing out? Was it the goalie? Was the mishap when it became 3-1? Was that when everybody started heading for the exits?
19: Can I tell you what happened? Bill, check. The third goal, check. And then people sort of cashed out a little bit.
13: I'm so glad I didn't meet Chernoff out last night. I almost did. I'm so glad I didn't, because I would have been blamed for this. I stayed to my routine. You can't blame me for this one.
19: I will tell you, they played so poorly, I would not have blamed you for this. I would have blamed them. I would have solely blamed the people on the field.
13: And I felt guilty saying anything, because, like I said, I don't know much, but I know when something isn't right. And I just started watching, going, what on earth is happening here?
19: Nick, when you look at a team and you go, it hardly looks like they've played together, that's a really bad sign. And that was from minute one. And then, as I said, the worst two things, lights were too bright, and we're just not good at this. What a horrible way to end this World Cup, with those being the prevailing thoughts.
13: Someone brought up this morning on the locker room, it's similar to what the Hawks did. They took that 2-1 series lead on the Knicks, and then it all blew up, and everybody was just moving on. Don't want to talk about it anymore.
19: Oh, it's over.
13: There was your opportunity, and the door got slammed shut. That's now soccer.
19: This is a 4-year vault. They put it in a vault, and it will automatically open in 4 years, and we'll find out how many people want to go for the ride. Yeah, this is put away. You just buried this. You buried it like a time capsule. Not to be spoken of, and we'll see. I'm telling you this, they were so bad last night. It is going to be hard to rev up the America engine in 4 years. It really is. Because what's their campaign going to be? Now we mean it?
13: Well, you didn't play anybody. And once you played somebody, in retrospect, everybody was excited, and rightfully so. Once you played somebody, you saw what happened.
19: We don't
13: you got
19: have
13: embarrassed.
19: We don't have a great world player. Great world players. Go look at them all. They got 7 goals. I got a guy who begged out, walked off the field, and told me, you know, post-game, my ankle will heal. It'll be okay. I got guys crying all around the world and afraid that they're going to get shot in the head going back to their country. I got a guy who's going, yeah, I got 7 weeks to get better for AC Milan. It'll be okay.
13: Yeah, that's pressure, the fear of getting shot in the head, not resting for AC Milan. Did the Dogs get the short end of the stick in this survey? We go on campus next on Cellini and Domino, the Fan 680, 93.7 FM, and for free, the Fan app.
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13: 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And he said, you don't have to do any of those things. And he proved it to me. I said, well, this is what we're looking at for the boy. 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
19: 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Now what you need to know is they've been doing it for 30 years. And yes, there are nutritionists, doctors associated with it, bodybuilders, people who've worked and trained individuals, high school athletes that are going to Division I schools, Division I athletes, and professional athletes have all gone through All About Health. They continue to do so. That's great. If you've got a kid and you're worried about their nutrition supplementation, there are ways to actually ensure that, you know, let's be honest, if they're eating on the go a lot, and a lot of these kids are, what about making sure that healthy is something they also think about? Well, you can start them early. There's science-based facts now when it comes to supplementation that's never been available before. There's always been guesses. And here's the other thing. Everybody was on the same program. You want to lose 15 pounds? Here's what you do. Eat oatmeal. Then don't eat after 8 o'clock. Thank you. See you. 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What if I told you that supplementation now is scientifically driven? 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
11: 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Lousy night all around, starting with the Braves as they drop the finale with the Mets 7-6 the final in 10 innings. Raylo did his job. Matt Olson had a couple of dingers, but this one got away late. Now the Braves hit the road before St. Louis. It's a 3-game set in Pittsburgh. Hurston Waldrop and Paul Skeens on the mound for game one, taking on the Pirates at 6:40. At least the Braves were in their game. Can't say the same for Team USA as they got shellacked by Belgium 4-1. Unfortunately, a familiar result. USA knocked out in the round of 16. 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
19: That dancing enrages me. Just know the role, man. If you can't dance, don't try to dance.

0: Well, sweat. Don't forget the Braves, whenever they pitch a scoreless fourth inning, you know the drill. You get that clean car wash shine.
1: How'd they do yesterday in that department?
0: How did they do yesterday?
1: Yeah, are we supposed to know that?
0: I think they did okay in that regard. I should know these things ahead of time.
1: I think it's the ninth inning that seems to be bothering them lately, maybe even the tenth.
0: It's not necessarily the fourth inning, which comes and goes. 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And yes, indeed, they did have that scoreless fourth inning yesterday. So celebrate today and clean the car for the love of all that's holy.

0: Number three, the Swamp down in Florida. I'm just tired of the whiteout because every time they have it against a top 10 team, the top 10 team goes in there and wins. Well, doesn't mean anything.
1: I would think the loudest noise is the thud of them just losing to another good team.
0: I can't concentrate with all this white.
1: It's a collective thud that makes a really big noise.
0: So it's Tiger Stadium, LSU, Beaver Stadium, number two at Penn State. The Swamp is number three. Jordan Ayer at Auburn is at number four. Neyland Stadium at Tennessee. Outson Stadium in Oregon. The Shoe at Ohio State, that's number seven. Williams-Brice at South Carolina. Lane Stadium, Virginia Tech. And Kyle Field at Texas A&M. That's the top ten. And nowhere is Sanford Stadium on that list. And I know that it wasn't that way before. But since they had the LED lighting put in...
1: And they stopped playing old people music.
0: Right. I think it's a pretty loud stadium now, is it not?
1: That's fine. I don't know. I thought Tennessee was the place they do that, like, jet engine thing. They're going to be upset about this. Just like Kansas City was upset that Hercules Gomez said that Seattle's the best soccer town in America. I would imagine the folks at Tennessee and South Carolina, I think they pride themselves on being loud as well.
0: Yeah, they're in there at number eight, but I don't see Sanford Stadium anywhere on this list. And I think it does merit being in the top ten. Because, you know, 15, 20, 25 years ago, it wasn't that way.
1: Well, they got more kids in the building now, I think, too. I think some of the old folks, you know, they can't drive anymore. Or they can't drive when it's turning dusk.
2: I don't like night games because I can't see anything on 316.
1: That's true. That 316 is... It's terribly dangerous in the daylight. I'd imagine it's terribly dangerous more at night.
0: And every time there's like staunch defenders of 316, once we bring this up, here's what I know. I've been going up and down 316 since I was a little kid when my brother lived in Athens. And the road has always been a mess. Mm-hmm. And they're always trying to do something, surfacely anyway, it seems, to repair it or fix it. And it's still a mess.
1: Yeah, it should have been.
0: Nothing's changed.
1: Listen, as we like to say, it should have been done by now. Other things that should have taken more science have been started and completed. I used to play a game on 316. How many lanes collectively will be open? How many lanes will this road have? Because I swear to God, there was one time that I thought, oh, look, they made it five lanes each way. But that was only in my mind. Because then it was down to two, and then it merged into one. And then there was a whole bunch of hay on the side of the road where I guess they thought they were going to put more concrete. And it never seemed to have happened.
0: The last time we went there, when we talked to Kirby, among others, was like 2 or 3 months ago, maybe a little bit longer than that. What did we see? We saw a construction crew where two guys were literally doing nothing. Nothing, except for smoking cigarettes.
1: Oh, wait.
0: I know what I saw. You know what you saw.
1: Can I tell you, you're a little bit off, because there was a third guy who was actually the leader of the two guys doing nothing, so it was three guys doing nothing. One guy just looked, I don't know, management typey. I also know this, the greatest business in Georgia is that orange cone and bucket business. If you have that 316 alone has made somebody a millionaire.
0: Yep.
1: Because those things, you know what they do? Here's the funny part about 316. You know those big barrels? They move them like a foot. And you go, yeah, but that's another month. The guy who owns those, who's renting them to whoever it is, DOT or whoever it might be, the 316 commission, that has been the steadiest payment in the history of payments.
0: No question about it. Phil has a good thing going with his college football magazine. It's out again, and he was on with the locker room this morning. Here's what he had to say about the Dogs.
3: I agree with you 100%. I feel they're being overlooked. I've got them number two in the country. I think they're a legitimate contender this year. And going into last year, the big question mark was Gunnar Stockton. I think Gunnar Stockton really proved a lot to me in the fourth quarter and late in games. Now he's a veteran QB. They've got a great running back core. The offensive line's outstanding. And the defense is loaded, but I still think Georgia's the best team in the SEC this year. So let's figure out how to get past that bye in the first round of the playoffs.
0: Now, I wasn't a part of the interview, and I don't mean to be a critic, but I would have asked right after he said that. I was listening to it.
1: Okay.
0: As it was going on, I would have asked, do you talk to coaches about how they work through the bye, how they have talked about getting over that hump? I would have asked that as a follow-up question.
1: Well, can I be Phil Steele? You want to do a theater for a second? We haven't done theater in a while. Can I do theater?
0: Phil Steele Theater.
1: So this is
0: for this program.
1: This is you interrupting the locker room because you've demanded, you have a question for Phil Steele, and you burst into the room. And Phil Steele just said what he said about Georgia. Go ahead.
0: Phil, how do you get over that hump? Have you talked to coaches?
1: I don't talk to coaches. I write a magazine.
0: Oh, he
1: said.
0: And
1: now you can find it online for $49.99.
0: He said he talks to coaches.
1: What's that?
0: In depth. Because they trust him. He said that earlier in the conversation.
1: Oh, I didn't hear the conversation.
0: Yeah, that's why I would have asked that as a follow-up.
1: Yeah, yeah. No, I don't talk to coaches. I have a magazine. Do you not know this is a 12-month out of the year? As a matter of fact, this is 392 days that it takes me to put this together.
0: So books a million.

0: if you want to go to a brick and mortar. And nice. Also Barnes & Noble. Those are the two places to go.
1: May I ask this? Is it on Amazon? I'm really asking.
0: I don't know. Okay. But you can also get it online.
1: Yeah, PDF.
0: It's like 350 pages.
1: Okay.
0: That's a lot of reading.
1: Probably bang for your buck, but the problem is I don't want to read about East Carolina. Like, I'm paying.
2: Yeah, you can get it on Amazon.
1: Oh, you can?
2: Only two left in stock. Order soon.
1: Wow, Phil's got another hit in his hand. Here's my problem.
0: It's like Holman and Finch, those burgers. Once they're gone, Chris, they're gone.
2: Say that about everything, though.
1: This is not down the hall. But what did they break the plates? Phil Steele said it's a limited edition this year. This is not down the hall. But I'm going to say something.
3: Down the hall.
1: I'm going to say something about Phil Steele, and I say this about SiriusXM. Because I'm allowed to. We're allowed. Let's not put our heads in the sand. I don't want to pay for the whole thing. I'm paying the full price, and I don't want to read about East Carolina.
0: Yeah, I get you.
1: I'm paying the full price, and I don't want to listen to the Walmart network, whatever the hell is on SiriusXM. You're charging me for the whole thing.
0: I got you.
1: I'm not interested. I can't pay for the whole thing.
2: You don't want Phil Steele Plus. You want Phil Steele Lite.
1: Here's what I think Phil Steele should do. Do we have Phil Steele's number? Call Phil Steele. I swear to God, ask him if this makes business sense. So he's got it downloaded. You can buy it all in a download, right?
0: You can, yes.
1: Here's what I want to tell Phil Steele. What if I pay per team? And if I have 15 teams I'm interested in, charge me 75 cents a team and send it to me. Find out how many of those he'd sell. This is a $1 million idea because, no, I'm not paying $49, whatever the hell it is, because I don't care about, with no offense, UAB.
0: So I can go college football with Phil Steele a la carte.
1: Yes, of course, like what SiriusXM should be or the world should be.
0: I got you.
1: How do you think Chinese restaurants have been around for 5,000 years? They don't make you order everything. You get to choose. Mm-hmm. Let Phil Steele. He should have a 15-team price and a 25-team price.
0: And
1: it's a $1 million idea.
0: Yet another $1 million idea stolen from Chris Domino. Here's Phil Steele talking about.
1: Let me find out. Would you do that? Would you do that?
0: I mean, I probably would.
1: Okay.
0: With what I do for a living, yeah.
1: Matt Lear, if they told you you could cherry pick the teams, Matt Edgar, intern fellas, you don't want to read about everybody. That's ridiculous. I'm paying for the whole thing. I don't want it. I want this.
0: It seems like it makes sense. Here is Phil Steele again on with the locker room. You can hear the conversation at the Fan app and 680.
1: If nominated, I will run. If elected, I will serve.
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4: They've got a new quarterback, but he does like Alberto Mendoza coming in. He's a guy that's really smart, processes information, hasn't started a game yet, but he's really talented. Watch out for him. He's going to have a good year. Offensive line, once again, you've got a coach that knows how to develop an offensive line. Malachi Carney's an NFL caliber dude. I'm anxious to watch this defensive line. Last year, they gave up 4.6 yards per carry and 164 yards per game on the ground. If that defensive line's improved, they should be better.
0: And by the way, the ACC Media Days are happening next week, the 15th through the 17th in Charlotte. Today, the Big 12 Media Days have begun. The Ford Center in Frisco, Texas, the Star. The SEC will happen in Tampa, July the 20th through the 23rd. Big 10 Media Days, the 28th through the 30th of July. We will be in Charlotte. We will be, not us physically, but people from the station will be in Charlotte. We'll be in Tampa.
1: You know what I was told I was supposed to read? Say that again.
0: We will be. I think Keith Klein and John Michaels are going to be in Charlotte and Tampa.
1: I was told we're going with boots on the ground. Something I came up with down the hall.
0: Right.
5: Show trip.
1: Boots on the ground.
0: And that will happen. So
1: why is it in Tampa, by the way?
0: I don't know.
1: Why is the SEC in Tampa? Why are they getting a reward?
0: I really can't answer that question. It does seem odd, but that's where it's going to be. Yesterday, bitter rivals, Alabama and Auburn, issue a joint statement opposing the Protect College Sports Act, saying it creates an expansive federal program that micromanages internal roster decisions and scheduling while offering inadequate antitrust protections. In other words, they don't want to share the revenue. The SEC doesn't want to share the revenue because they're making more than anybody else except the Big Ten. And the Big Ten, they don't want to share the revenue either. That's why the major conferences are against the Protect College Sports Act. This is our money. It's not your money.
1: Yeah, we don't have to share.
0: I'm not saying I blame them.
1: But that thing says you have to share. Yeah, no, that's what we're against. I'm going to give you two things. Do you know when the Avengers first get together in a Marvel? They're in New York City. Mm-hmm. And what do? Do you know their pose? Like, do you know the first time they're all together?
0: I don't know.
1: Okay, they're in a circle.
0: Yeah.
1: There's a circle, and they sort of have their backs to each other, but they're sort of protecting.
0: Yeah.
1: They're making sure they're protecting each other. That's what they're doing. The SEC is like the Avengers. in New York City saying, we know who the enemy are. They're flying all around us. They're taking shots at us. But what we're going to do is we're going to actually form a circle. We're going to insulate ourselves, and we're all going to have each other's back. In a world where they hate each other, they don't hate each other on check day. And they want to make sure that the checks are always big. Check day is the day that we love each other.
0: Every day except for payday, we are bitter rivals. And here is, we played a cut from it yesterday, Charlie Baker, the NCAA president, on Face the Nation defending the Protect College Sports Act.
3: Now, I understand some of the concerns that the Big Ten and the SEC in particular raised with the bill. We have some concerns with the bill, too. But to simply walk away from something that deals with a number of the most significant challenges that face college sports at that point in time, in my view, would be a mistake. And my message to them has been, look, these folks crafted a bipartisan bill. Really hard to do. That's Does everybody funny. Love everything about it? No. Is the process associated with crafting it done? Also no. So let's take seriously this opportunity to support the process, support the effort, support the parts of the bill that we believe in, and then continue to try and work with folks in the Senate and hopefully ultimately folks in the House to create something that we can all get behind.
1: I'm surprised he could speak without teeth quite as clearly as he does. I'm really surprised he doesn't gum every sentence.
0: In other words, the NCAA is toothless. What they say doesn't matter.
1: Face the Nation, so we're going to tell you they crafted it. This is crafted, because that's a political word. Bipartisan and crafted. They all got together. Why don't we just congratulate them on crafting this? Yeah, I don't want to. I don't want to. The problems in that bill with when it comes to money, we don't have those problems. We're fine over here. He's tone deaf. And again, look, why is he on Face the Nation? I know, because this is because, what did I tell you a year ago? Wait till this all gets in front of the government. Baseball, collective bargaining agreements, football, who gets paid and who doesn't. Now, you know what? We missed a birthday the other day. Is today July 1st?
0: Today is July the 7th.
1: So we missed July 1st.
0: Yes, we did.
1: Can I say happy birthday to NIL? July 1st, 2021. NIL is 5 years old. It's out of its diaper.
0: Remember in
1: 21. It's running around touching everything.
0: Coming out of COVID.
1: It's got a will of its own.
2: Yeah. Starting kindergarten.
0: So yeah. This is how far along NIL has come. Remember, and I think we've told this story before, so indulge us. When JT Daniels was on with us, we talked to him. He had the Zaxby's card. Yep. So that was like a big thing. Never mind cars and millions of dollars. Like, this is how far along NIL has come since its inception on July the 1st of 21. It was a big deal to get free chicken.
1: To keep a card that says you get free chicken? Oh, this thing is crazy. It's 5 years old. As you said, it's starting kindergarten, unless it's still pee-peeing in his pants. And then you can't start. Is that still a rule, by the way? If your kid is not potty trained, they can't go to kindergarten, right?
0: I think so, yeah.
1: Because I think that's a rule.
0: Yeah.
1: Okay, just wanted to make sure. I kind of remember that there were a couple of people who were sweating it out at preschool.
0: We had a couple of kids when I was in kindergarten. You know, the guy would come in, the janitor, with the sawdust after they had, you know, the accident. Oh, now there's no more sawdust because you can't make it in your pants anymore.
1: I think you can't go to kindergarten. I do remember there was a family or two that was really sweating it out. Oh, Jimmy's supposed to start kindergarten.
0: He's it's always the boys.
1: He's just got to stop pee-peeing.
0: The boys take forever. You know why? Because they don't care. We're guys. We don't care. I'll go in my pants. So what?
1: That's an interesting way to look at it.
2: Yeah. Or outside on the playground.
1: I thought it was about maturity, but you're just saying it's really not. It's more basic than that.
0: Yeah.
1: Okay.
0: My daughters, real quick. My sons, there was no rush.
1: I call them.
0: Did you go in your pants again? Yeah. I'm going to go play in my trucks now. No, you can't go. No, I'm going to go play in my trucks now. It's okay. What's that okay?
1: What an incredible day. For any parent, you know this. We call them cake days in our house. When something really good happens, when your kids get out of diapers, this is the truth. I looked at my youngest for a week. My wife and I couldn't believe it. We were like, we think she's done. We think she's done. It's too early. It's no way. This is just, she's fooling us. When she was done, no more trips down that aisle.
0: Yep.
1: Spending a fortune on a bag of diapers.
0: Sure.
1: Oh.
0: Yeah, the girls.
1: Blow the horn again. What a great day.
0: Always ahead of the curve. This college basketball player is headed to jail, and rightfully so. What do you hear this story? I mean, you can't make stuff like this up.
1: I'm interested.
0: Yeah, well, we're going to run through it when we come back. This guy should go away forever. Cellini and Domino, the Fan 680, 93.7 FM, and for free, the Fan app.
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6: 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The Lord is my shepherd, I shall not want. Even though I walk through the valley of the shadow of death, I will fear no evil, for you are with me. Your rod and your staff, they comfort me. The Lord is my shepherd. Now, I don't know much about sheep, but I do know that just like us, they're easily frightened. But do you know what relaxes them? The presence of the shepherd. The sheep know they have nothing to fear if the shepherd is nearby. The same is true for us. Jesus Christ came to be the good shepherd who laid down his life for us. Through him, we can experience the closeness of his presence. When Jesus is near, we have nothing to fear, and he is always near. This is Brian Wright, speaking right from my heart.
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17: 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Braves lost their second straight to the Mets, despite a nice outing from Ronaldo Lopez. New York doing most of their damage in the ninth and tenth innings. Braves split their four-game series with New York here at Truist Park. Now they hit the road for six games. Starts in Pittsburgh. Hurst and Waldrop going to get the ball for game one, taking on the Pirates. Paul Skeens on the other side. First pitch coming up at 6:40, streaming on your Fan app. The NBA news this morning, Donovan Mitchell getting a four-year max deal, keeping him in Cleveland. And the run for the Team USA is over after a 4-1 thrashing at the hands of Belgium. 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

0: 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Not sure this guy's going to be getting chocolate behind bars, but that's where he is going to be. One-time Kentucky basketball player Kerr Crissa has been arrested and indicted on a $2.2 million fraud scheme. The Department of Justice made that announcement yesterday. He carried out a scheme to obtain that money from multiple victims using false representation, fabricated identities, and deceptive communications. Now, he played for Cincinnati, so the scheme was still going on last year. He ran a four-year scheme that involved convincing one victim to send him money by saying his mother had cancer and needed treatment. By posing as his mother in another scheme, he allegedly told one victim he needed money to save the family's farm. He also allegedly acted as a woman named Irene to sign a fraudulent promise to repay one of the victims $100,000 by a February deadline. Guys like this, this is as heinous as anything anybody could possibly do aside from taking a life. And they never deserve to see the light of day again.
1: So you know what I would say as a judge, because I'm just going to be really textbook here. If only you had used your abilities for good, not evil. Because you seem to be hardworking in some sense. You seem to be imaginative. You seem to have a want to make money. The way you went about it, that's me banging on the gavel. How many years is he going to do?
0: It doesn't say yet.
1: Was he stealing from old people too? Is that part of it?
0: Well, it sure sounds like he's stealing from people that are in need. Whenever you say your mother has cancer and you need money, mm-hmm. I mean, that in and of itself tells you that you're a sociopath.
1: Yeah, but I'll also say this. I understand having a heart, and I understand wanting to help. What kind of relationship did he have with you?
0: I don't know.
1: Were these strangers? Did he go door to door? Was he emailing? What's going on?
0: I think very often that's what you do. You take advantage of the less intelligent and or the elderly. So you know who the mark is, and you go after the mark.
1: How many people, if they told you, I'm seriously asking, just general ballpark number, don't even be specific. How many people would you give money to if they told you their mother was dying of cancer?
0: Ballpark. I'm not really sure.
1: Ballpark.
0: Three.
1: Okay. I think you're lying. I don't think you're giving three. By the way, you don't control the money.
0: Right.
1: But so yeah, how many people?
0: I'd like to give you the money. I got to clear with the boss.
1: Right. I can't take $500 out to go to a casino. This whole mother dying thing is brand new to me.
0: Right.
1: Who are you giving money to with that story?
0: Yeah, I don't know.
1: The answer is not a lot of people, and I'm certainly not doing it for a stranger. That's all.
0: If somebody tells me they need money to save the farm, you're right, I'm walking away, but a sucker is born every minute, right? I mean, case in point.
1: Yeah, it doesn't sound like the farm is doing good. Why should I actually, why should I invest? Why should I pay into you not being a good farmer?
0: The Farmer's Bank foreclosed. You start using lines from John Cougar songs. Yeah.
1: You know, there's that Farm Aid. I would say go to Farm Aid.
0: Yeah.
1: Can't help you on this one.
0: The guy showed up to close down the farm, and he said, John, it's just my job, and I hope you understand.
1: Who's John?
0: It's me.
1: What? Oh, no, it says here in your paperwork, on your farm foreclosure paperwork, your name is Bill.
0: My friends call me John, and you're one of my friends.
1: It's my middle name. Yeah, it doesn't say that either.
0: That's why I'm reaching out to you.
1: Very quickly.
0: Only you as a friend can help me.
1: Very quickly. Have you loaned money to a friend?
0: Yes.
1: How well does this really go?
0: It doesn't go well.
1: It doesn't go well.
0: It doesn't at all.
1: We'll leave it at that. Just understand there's a really good chance both the money and the friendship are done.
0: You might as well just set the money on fire.
1: And the friendship on fire.
0: No, I just assume I'm not getting the money back. If I'm going to loan you money, I just assume I'm not getting it back. And I try to forget about it.
1: It's awkward, man.
0: Yeah.
1: It is awkward. We're just supposed to pretend you don't owe me $3,000, huh? We're just supposed to pretend that. Now, if you're a good enough friend, we should be able to have a conversation. Hey, man, not yet. Someday's good enough for me.
0: Right.
1: If we're really friends. That's the problem.
0: I'll pay you back eventually. I mean, and you have to just go in thinking I'm not going to get this money.
1: That's
0: it's
1: fine.
0: Like a gambling loss.
1: You might have a couple of those relationships.
0: Right.
1: It's the fringe relationships that you just
0: don't go down
1: the road.
0: I don't give money to people that are fringe relationships. I just paid the taxes. You just come up with a couple of excuses, and then they move on, and you move on more importantly. Once again, Braves fans are taking on a wild roller coaster ride last night. Did it have to be that way? We'll talk about it next on Cellini and Domino. Braves Pirates tonight in Pittsburgh at 6:40. We're the flagship for Braves baseball, the Ford Leadoff Show. 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
13: Here's the 1-0 pitch. Dubon ground ball to short, taken by Mauricio, flips to the bag at second, and the Mets hold on and win. And this is just a double dose of heartbreak for the Braves, given how yesterday finished and how this one finishes as well.
0: 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Ben Ingram with the call last night. Braves coming up short in 10, splitting the series with the Mets 7-6, the final last night.
1: I'm tired of this BS.
0: I don't blame you, Joe. Off to Pittsburgh at 6:40 tonight. Ford leadoff show coming your way at 5:25. So a lot more questions than answers, a lot of moving parts right now, and you have a rookie come in and make his debut late in the game and take the loss, and he is a guy that's going to be put on the spot, right? I mean, that's why he's called up here, and that's why they said Owen Murphy was here to be a part of the bullpen. Walt Weiss said it prior to the game. J.R. Ritchie, the same deal. Not going to be starters as of right now.
1: Be better with runners in scoring position. You had 18 cracks. You left 15 guys on base. You don't want a rookie making his major league debut to be in a game when it's on the line. Just actually don't lose it then. Don't have your closer, who 35 straight had gone without a blown save. That went away last night. They were 44-0, by the way, leading after 8. That went away last night. I'm not blaming anybody, but your reality is you had then a young man in a position where, okay, how did that happen? Well, you left 15 guys on base. You were 4-for-18 with runners in scoring position. You went a bunch of innings without actually scoring runs. If you want to wake up in the ninth inning, that's great. Thank you, Matt Olson. But at the end of the day, there were other times that you can actually make these easier baseball games to win.
0: And with that,
1: and now you're going to go to Pittsburgh, by the way, and don't look now. Look, they're not world beaters. They're not. But they're a better baseball team than they've been. This is not your father's. This is not your Uncle Bill's. This is not your granddaddy's Pirates team. This team might have a chance. They might have a chance. And I'm going to say this because this is incredible. Remember what we said when the White Sox played us? What a barometer for the White Sox. When the Pirates played us the last time, oh, what a barometer for the Pirates. And now you go, hey, you know what? We're kind of lucky. There's this guy named Braxton Ashcroft. We're kind of lucky. We're not facing him. Who? Yeah, the guy who's got more wins and more strikeouts than Paul Skeens. We get away with one.
0: And he'll be on the mound tonight, Paul Skeens, as we cover the bases. 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We have to talk about this key player, the so-called star of Team USA, getting blasted last night, rightfully so, in about 10 minutes, 15 minutes or so from now. So 10 or 15 minutes, you know, we'll see how this conversation goes first and foremost.
1: Well, during the drive coming up right after that, we'll let you hear the sound of that as well.
0: Excellent. I meant to say absolutely and excellent, and I kind of mixed them
1: both
0: up.
1: Did you just make a new word?
0: I may have.
14: What an idiot.
1: If you only hadn't stopped and tripped up on it, we could have actually been here for the birth, like a nation.
0: Yeah.
1: 250 years ago, the greatest nation on the planet.
0: Right.
1: We could have been here and witnessed the birth of a new word.
0: So the move last night was to pitch to Juan Soto, with it being a 3-2 game in the top of the ninth inning. And you've got Raisel Iglesias, his streak snapped at 35 when it comes to saves last night because he gave up the three-run shot to Juan Soto on a 3-1 count. The first strike, he fouls back to the screen, so he just missed that pitch. Then you were kind of careful, and then on a 3-1 count, you decide to come in there and groove one. Now, I'm sure that that's not where Iglesias meant to throw that pitch, but why tempt the gods? And I know it's six on one hand, half a dozen on the other with Bichette being on deck. That being said, at this point, you got a base open. At this point, it's a 3-1 count. It's a hitter's count. I'm not playing with fire
1: there. If you believe in a world where, again, Friday, You cannot have Juan Soto beat you. They got other players, but he can't be the one. If you live in a world where don't let Juan Soto beat you, then don't pitch for him then. Just get up from the dugout and say, give it to him. And you know what's going to happen? They're going to point to first base, and that's where he'll be. Or you can try to spike one. Man on third, it gets a little bit tougher. Or you can try to go up and in on him and, I don't know, push him off the plate, ball four. But at least you threw a purpose pitch. You just said, hey, don't you crowd that plate.
0: That's my plate.
1: Right.
0: None of that happened. No. And he jacks a three-run homer. And here's Walt Weiss on the decision to pitch to Juan Soto.
15: It's tough to put the winning run at the go-ahead run at second base. I thought about it. But we get to 3-1. I mean, probably didn't want to get that much of the plate with the pitch. That's what goes in that decision. Easy to say after the fact.
0: Bertolini said it was a good pitch this morning. I guess our definition of a good pitch.
1: May I?
0: Differs. Because I don't think it was a good pitch at all.
1: Can I?
0: It was a meatball.
1: A good pitch to hit for a home run.
0: Again, to each his own. Maybe some agree with Barrett. I just saw what
1: I
0: saw.
1: Well, you want it to be competitive. You're a guy. You're on the mound. You're an all-star. You're a really good player. But so is he. So if you miss by a little, or he guesses. And look, the amazing thing about Juan Soto, I don't like him. But I understand. When you have more strikeouts than walks, and your walks were approaching 1,000, and you do it three times in a night, you're not gonna make outs on somebody else's pitch. That was one that obviously he had honed in on. He thought you might go there, and lo and behold, you did.
0: And Bichette could have beat you too, but I'm just saying, in that situation, you live to see the next batter.
1: Now, Barry Bonds.
0: You don't serve one up.
1: Barry Bonds was so great that before that count got to 0-1 or 1-0, they would have just said, go take first base. I'm telling you. So Juan Soto, nobody gets the Barry Bonds treatment. I believe what would have happened last night is Barry Bonds would not have been pitched to. They would have just said, first base. You went after Juan Soto, which is fine. He just got the best of you.
16: You, Juan Soto!
1: The bigger problem is you let a guy who's hitting 180 get a base hit before that. You let a guy who's hitting 250 who can't run get a base hit. You had two guys on with Juan Soto coming up. Juan Soto could have been avoided. You know how? Get three outs before Juan Soto was up.
0: Listen, I firmly believe when you, late in a game, allow the bottom of the lineup to get on base, that's when you get in trouble.
1: Right.
0: Case in point last night.
1: Yes. Yes, yes, yes. Yes, yes, yes.
0: Because then you're in a difficult position, and then you lose. Even though Matt Olson did knock out his second home run, a two-run shot in the bottom of the ninth to force extra innings, a line drive the other way, and he's on another home run tear, cracked two last night, has 24 on the season.
1: Can I also tell you there's one other thing about that? You mentioned something earlier. Iglesias has not blown a save in 35. It's the best streak in baseball. But if you want to look at the number of hits he's given up in the traffic, he has not been... It's not been easy for him to actually get as many outs as he's gotten in the past.
0: As the season has gone on, he's had lesser and lesser clean innings. That's how it seems.
1: Soto didn't lead off last night. Ewing did. And you go, well, why does Ewing lead off? But that's an example of, and I will tell him myself, when I say Ronald Acuna, why is he hitting first? Last night it paid off because you then got the bottom of the lineup on, and that guy came up, and he didn't have to be in the on-deck circle waiting for somebody else to make the third out. It is why you want the best players at the top of your lineup, and it is why there is at least a concession leadoff and certainly in a two-hole for a lot of these guys.
0: Now, I don't think you're going to buy this, but here is Matt Olson trying really hard to accentuate the positive.
17: It's a good sign. Even being on the losing side of it, you can find a silver lining in it. You want to win the game, but to have a chance, you know, last at bat yesterday and, you know, today being able to fight back and get that thing into extras, you can find little wins in that, even though you're not winning the game, and you can build off that.
0: They battled offensively to make the last two losses close games, 2 1-run losses. Mm-hmm. You still lost.
1: Yeah.
0: I mean, I understand what he's saying, but you still lost.
1: Well, again, with 18 pops with runners in scoring position, 15 left on base, I will choose not to necessarily go half full. You're too good to be a half full in that situation. You either win it or you don't. And the Mets, by the way, have 8 extra inning wins. They played 14 extra inning games more than anybody else. So they actually understand that extra innings is a thing for them.
0: And the Phillies do lose. They get pounded by the Kansas City Royals. So the lead is still 3. However, the Miami Marlins are 4 games out. Don't look now, folks. The Washington Nationals are 6.5 games out. So despite the big lead and the hot start, this division is starting to get closer and closer and closer. And it's not just the Phillies and the Braves. So just something to be aware of is now you have 2 more series on the road before the All-Star break, Pittsburgh and St. Louis. And tonight it's going to be Hurston Waldrop and Paul Skeens. Waldrop, Granholms, and Bryce Elder. That's what it's looking like in Pittsburgh. And then in St. Louis to close out the so-called first half of the season. Chris Sale, Ronaldo Lopez, and Waldrop again. Lopez, five innings pitched last night. The velocity is up. But you said this earlier, Chris, and it's starting down at the minor league level. Guys are being trained to go five. It's the five and dive. That's what they're learning now. That's the way it is.
1: Well, and you can tell me, well, we don't want to burn them out before we get here. Okay, well, then understand what you're creating. You know, I have a statement around here. You know, you let people get away with murder, they become serial killers. You let them actually pitch down there without having to figure out how to get six innings in and 90 pitches. And I'm not saying seven. I'm saying six. Seven would be nice. There's no expectation. There's no expectation down there, which means you're creating somebody who doesn't believe there's an expectation up here. And by the way, it doesn't mean people aren't competitive. It just means they don't know how to handle it, how to get through seven. How do I need a nine-pitch inning somewhere in there. Let me just flip strikes.
0: And I don't really have an issue with Owen Murphy pitching in that situation last night. And someone said, well, what's the difference between him and Carrasco? Well, Carrasco's done. This kid is at the start of his career, and you want to find out what he can give you in a key situation. And I hope that he learns from what he didn't do last night. He hits a guy when he has an 0-2 count, another two-strike count when he allows the game-winning two-run double. So you hope that he learns from that.
1: Can I also give you something? We now live in a world where it's not embarrassing to strike out, right?
0: If you're an offensive player,
1: it doesn't matter. You know what also doesn't matter? And I'm going to say this, giving up solo home runs. I would so rather you throw a strike and give up a solo home run than nibble for a guy. You know, the other day, Taylor and Ewing hit home runs. They weren't the big home run hitters. That's who hit home runs. A lot of guys can hit them. Now you go, oh, wait, you shouldn't give one up to them. If it's a solo and it means that you just saved X amount of pitchers, I would rather you go, not a quality start, because whatever. But if we're going to deal with the three runs in six innings, which is still a quality start, it's a 4.5 ERA. You determine quality. I'd rather you give up three solos to give up those three runs than you have 92 pitches in five innings. And you go, yeah, but I only gave up three runs. Yeah, but you're out of the game. You're out of the game. I would rather you give up three solos. Oh, home runs, they're not your friend. Yeah, solos don't matter. If you give up three runs and you've got 82 pitches through six innings, which would you rather have? It's three runs.
0: Right.
1: I watch a guy leaving in the fifth because he's got 84 pitches. I got a guy pitching in the sixth because it's 82.
0: And, you know, the difference, obviously, aside from it being just one more inning between five and six, then your bullpen is all set up, 7, 8, 9. Because that's what people have, right? Dylan Lee, when Suarez is healthy, he's in the eighth, and then Iglesias to close.
1: Yeah. By the way, the Marlins, and I'm not telling you they deserve a cookie, but they're 7-3 in their last 10 when the Braves are 4-6 and the Phillies are 5-5. So how do you make up games? They've won three in a row. There's two-game losing streaks. The Braves didn't lose a game in the last couple of days. That's good news to Philadelphia. They lost two games to the Miami Marlins. So our objects in the rear view. Now, the good news is I don't think the Marlins are going to buy. I know Philadelphia is. But at the end of the day, you got to worry about you because this is the team you have until the trade.
0: And I guess despite the fact that they split the series with the Braves here and took the series in New York, there's drama with the Mets. With Francisco Lindor and Juan Soto, The Athletic put together a piece on Friday talking about how they're still building their relationship. Lindor called Soto my brother, and Soto said, when you meet a girl, you don't start kissing her right away. That sounds to me like, to borrow a phrase from you, everybody's trying too hard. They don't get along, and that's fine. You don't always get along with your teammates.
1: You know why this happened? Steve Cohen, in part of his sit-down interview, said, you know, he could not deny that those guys did not like each other last year. But it's better this year. Wait, except you're 38-53. So if that's better, what else is wrong? Well, the manager, we'll fire him. That's exactly what happened.
0: And there's talk of a deal being made. What kind of a deal? For that, we turn to our buddy in New York, Mike Francesa.
18: I don't know how Lindor is, if he's very sensitive, nonsense. I don't know that stuff. What I do know is that he clearly felt this was his team. And then a guy came in who is not only a biggest star and a much better hitter. He's not a better, you know, Lindor's a good all-around player. Soto is a great hitter. He's not a good hitter. He's a great hitter. And he's young. I think the Mets are going to go into next year with Soto and the two kids in the outfield and then rebuild everything else. So where does that leave you? I don't think there's any question the Mets are going to try very, very hard to trade Lindor.
0: In retrospect, it doesn't mean anything to the Braves fan, but it goes into decisions in life that you make. Mm-hmm. Like we talked about Albert Pujols. If he had to do it all over again, he would have stayed in St. Louis.
1: Yes.
0: I truly believe, despite the money, because he got a fair offer, mm-hmm. if he had to do it all over again, he would have stayed in Cleveland.
1: Wasn't a big enough market. You know, again,
19: be careful what you wish for.
1: Of course.
19: Because Jose Ramirez is very happy there. And him being there, he got him to a World Series. Didn't win the World Series, but he was an icon in that city.
1: Cleveland's a game back in the standings. The Mets aren't. The Mets are 15 back. So one guy, you know, living in the podunk town of Cleveland, he's going to have a chance to go to the postseason, and you in New York will not. So that's the other part of this. It is a team game, and I understand why guys want bigger lights, big city. I get my social media. Is he the one who has, does he do records? Doesn't Lindor, I'm serious.
19: Sure if he
1: doesn't Francisco
19: not.
1: Lindor make music? Am I crazy about this? Because that's another reason why guys go to places.
19: He went 0-for-5 last night. He's hitting .216. He is not helping this team in any way, shape, or form.
1: Well, Freddy Peralta, thanks for coming. I don't even know what I can get for you. Francisco Lindor, really good player. Maybe at times a great player, but now he's got a big contract. What can I do? Bo Bichette. I'm going to tell you, the guy that I think they want to trade is Bo Bichette. Because Bo Bichette is going to back out of his deal. I don't care what his numbers are. He's not going to play for the Mets.
19: Let's see how it involves the Braves when all is said and done. In the meantime, the challenge remains the same for Team USA. We'll touch on last night's disaster when we come back.
1: How bad was the game?
19: It wasn't good.
1: What if I told you there was something worse?
19: Really?
1: Yeah, there was something worse in the game.
19: I can't wait to hear this. That'll be a part of Domino's drive, if you will, as well, when we come back on Cellini and Domino, your flagship. That's who we are. If you didn't know that, you do now. For Braves baseball, that series in Pittsburgh starts tonight at 6:40. 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
27: We'll get to the soccer first. Some moves coming from the Braves today. They have added left-handed pitcher Connor Thomas to the big league roster, optioned Owen Murphy back to AAA Gwinnett to make room. The club has released Daisbell Hernandez. Remember him? Also recalled James Karinchak and placed Tyler Kinley on the paternity list. Congratulations. They begin a three-game series with the Pirates tonight. Hershon Waldrop on the mound at 640. To the soccer, Egypt opened the scoring down the Benz. Then Argentina was rewarded a PK. Messi was denied. So Egypt leading Argentina 1-0 about halfway through the first half. 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
1: Hard to be in a bad mood when you hear this song.
0: Yep, even though we're about to talk about USA Soccer.
1: Oh, I'll get in a bad mood in a second.
0: Yeah, but it is. If this played as we were talking about USA Soccer, I would be still in a bad mood, but not just as bad a mood, that's all. Braves making a couple of moves during the break. We saw that they have selected left-handed pitcher Connor Thomas to the Major League roster. Owen Murphy goes back down to AAA Gwinnett, well, for now. And to make room on the 40-man roster, Daisbell Hernandez, who I had no idea was still around, was released. And the Braves also calling back up James Karinchak and Tyler Kinley, who turned an outstanding help turn, an outstanding double play anyway, late in the game last night. Tyler Kinley now on the paternity list. The moves continue in Pittsburgh for the Braves and their staff.
1: Are we assuming the intern can count? Like, you know, he goes to a big fancy school.
0: It's a safe assumption he could count, yes.
1: I don't want to, you know, to take a lot of time.
0: Seeing the chimpanzees, you can teach them how to count. I would assume one of
1: horses.
0: Yes, one of our interns can count, I would assume.
1: Well, I have a particular intern over there on the other side. Can I find out how many different guys have thrown a pitch for the Braves this year? I just want to find out. What's your guess? My guess is
2: 130-something.
1: No, 29. My guess is 29 different guys.
0: I was going to say 27.
1: Yeah, my guess is just whatever. If we can find out how many
2: my
1: guys.
2: My guess is too many.
0: Yeah, that's a fair guess.
1: T-O-O. Too many.
0: Not T-W.
1: Right.
0: Oh. Anyway, so the Braves are making some moves, and we know that Team USA, they're not making any moves because they're done as they get humiliated last night 4-1. And, you know, the numbers provided by Matt Egger speak for themselves. And the truth of the matter is we were all very excited before the World Cup began. Sure. Team USA ranked 17th in the FIFA World Rankings. The other three teams in the Group D, Turkey was 22nd, Australia 27th, Paraguay was 41st, even Bosnia, they were ranked at 64. And then they play a top 10 team in Belgium at number 9, and we saw what happened last night.
1: Well, we had our chance. You know, we're moving up in weight, and that's what it is. What do you fight? You fight either cherry-pick guys or guys who are not better than you to make your way up. It's a smart manager would do. You go get some wins under your belt, then you become a product that people are interested in, and then I can sell that product to go get a better fight. Well, we had a better fight last night. We were terrible. And there are a lot of things wrong. We're going to hear some sound. I don't want to industry term a tease, but I wasn't kidding. I wasn't teasing about this. The game was bad enough. I thought the post game was worse because now the world is writing and saying all the things that even if you don't know soccer, don't care about soccer, that even if you were in that boat, you watch that and you go, wait, hold on. Why was it so bad? Was the spotlight too bright? We're just not good at this. So let's cut it out with world rankings. Let's stop. The inability to sell this team in 4 years, it's you just created such a, I don't know, a social media marketing. What did we have before? We had like the golden age and that crapped out. And then this was the golden age maybe. And this was, no, things are different. Whatever your speech is, rise up. You know, at a certain point, you just go, no, I'm not falling for that again.
0: No. And speaking of things that you're not going to fall for again, maybe we will fall for this over and over again because this NFL union is the gift that just keeps giving. Before we get to that in 15 minutes, it's time for Chris Domino to buckle up and pay off on some teases.
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1: This doesn't feel as good as it sounds as the Braves get ready tonight. The Pittsburgh Pirates are 38-35 in all of Paul Skene's starts. Arguably the best pitcher, the best bargain maybe in baseball for 2.5 years. 38-35. They've lost his last 9 starts. The team has.
0: And his ERA during that stretch, 5.36.
1: Right.
0: So it's not like he's not getting run support like Chris Sale when he went through that rough stretch.
1: Well, he did not run support, which is why he's 38-35, and then bullpen problems as well for his career. I say this to say this. The reigning Cy Young Award winner, the all-time record is 10 losses in a row. Blake Snell and a guy named Jim Perry. He could actually tie that tonight.
0: That's Gaylord Perry's brother, Jim Perry.
1: And it feels like, oh, great, we're getting Skene at the right time. Unless you go on the other side and go, is this guy really going to lose 10 games
0: in a
1: row?
0: I don't like that number. I don't like what you just said. I don't like what I just said, especially me, because I'm a mush.
1: Well, here's the good news. You can worry about the Braves and not have to worry about the United States men's team because they're done. You know me. I don't.

0: Sold something. We got a sales
1: gold.
0: And look, because we're Americans, we just kind of dig it, and it gives me a night out, or you know, go to a bar with 200 people and just say, let's see what happens. I'm all for that. But there's a reality check. Here's the deal. Norway has played two elimination games. That guy Holland, who scored 7 goals in total, he's won 2 games. Do you know how many playoff games Dak Prescott has won? 2. The same number. Dak Prescott's been doing this a hell of a lot longer than the guy from Norway. So that's a random stray. When you see it in visual, don't you just go, wow.
2: Dak somebody Prescott had to get is creative. Saying, I'm just standing here.
0: Yeah, he took a stray.
2: What'd you bring me up for?
0: I do love a stray, though. All right, let's do this. Stu Holden. There was a goal that nobody can figure out what the hell happened, except the goalie wouldn't have made this mistake if they were a U-12 club team goalie. Because there's only one thing. When you go out for it, you got to get it. When you go out for it, you got to make contact with it. Well, that didn't happen for the American goalie. And next thing you know, by the way, no defender got back in a goal to actually set themselves up, because that ball wasn't fired. That ball rolled into the net with a defender kind of being turned around. Nobody there to stop it, as your goalie is way beyond the 18. Here's how it sounded in the broadcast.
3: Just an absolute disaster for the United States. 2 goals that have come off mistakes. I don't know why he hesitated if he felt he was going to get contact from De Ketelaar in the back. Then he's out of his goal. You can't use your hands there. And Tim Ream just off balance, trying to do what he can there and deflects it into the back of the net.
4: What an idiot.
2: The goalie missed it, like Younghoe Koo did when he was kicking for the Giants on a Monday night. He whiffed.
0: Yeah, if that was grass, there would have been a chunk of grass flying about 15 yards. He wasn't even close, but he put himself in such a position where there's only one thing you can do. You got to get that ball out of there. And the defender not being back and sort of being confused when it happened. So that's when the real soccer people want to analyze something. Let's now do this. Zlatan, who I believe is maybe the biggest winner of the World Cup. Now, it doesn't mean he will have a job doing this, or he will have a job being in a movie, or he will have a job. He might do American football.
2: He looks like one of the villains that Denzel is going to take care of in one of those revenge movies.
0: Yeah, yes, I would say this.
2: The Equalizer, perhaps, he'll be in the next version of that.
0: Right. It depends who Denzel has to kill. Because I believe, and John Wick, by the way, we're going around the world. We're almost running out of people to kill, but whatever. Top Gun. There's going to be a third one. Let's go after the next one.
2: Are we going to have another generic enemy like we did in the last Top Gun?
0: They weren't generic. Read between the lines, sir. Read between the lines.
2: They certainly weren't generic in the first one.
0: Read between the lines. wasn't generic in the second one either. Doesn't matter. Down the hall. But I can tell you this. He also looks like he could be maybe a cousin of Adam Driver, the actor. And you just go, okay, he's going to be in something. Somebody's going to cast him in something. Here's him talking about the United States last night.
5: I think this was the worst game that the U.S. did, but they faced also a proper opponent, where I was like, Rudy Garcia has a plan for second half, but U.S. couldn't figure out the first half. I think they had a good run, and they did maximum what they could in this tournament. Oh. Then, yes, you can have luck, you can go further, but I think this was also a little bit of a reality check for U.S.
2: Well, what Tim Howard said, he was absolutely right.
0: Yeah,
2: and a lot of people gave him flack. You have to play a perfect game over and over and over again. You have to, like the Team USA, he compared it to, you know, the Russians in the 1980 Olympics. You have a game after game after game like that once you get into that knockout round, and they just weren't capable of doing it.
0: All right, has Carly Lloyd won enough where she's allowed to speak about winning?
2: So, 2 Olympic gold medals, 2 World Cup titles, yes.
0: Hat-trick in a big game. She stepped up when she was supposed to step up, no doubt about it. Fully decorated, as we like to say. Well, here's her talking about Team USA, but really, Kristen Pulisic.
6: I felt like they lost the game before they even stepped out onto the pitch. And I think you wanted some of those big-time players to step up in big moments. And I got to be honest, you know, I was a bit disappointed with Christian Pulisic. I think whether he wants to be the star of this team or not, we didn't see enough from him in this particular game and really the whole World Cup.
0: So I'm watching a game, and on social media, 2-1, I said, okay, you know, the best players in the world step up to be the best players in the world, and that's what they get known as. And I said, well, let's see what Pulisic does. It's time. Next thing I know, he's leaving. He got kicked in the shin. Well, you have a shin guard, and he hurt his ankle and whatever it is. He's got to go. And, oh, I'm so frustrated. But he got a calf injury, not available. You got lucky because you didn't need him. And then he went out of the game at 2-1, and you just go, okay, this is ridiculous, and then it just all falls apart. It could get worse. Kristen Pulisic did a commercial, and I referenced the commercial. I said, you want to be a big shot? You want to be legacy? You have to do something. This is your moment. This is your team, your moment. And in case you weren't wondering what the commercial was, this is how it sounded. Now, again, he got paid. I'm sure the check cashed. I think this was for deodorant, which is a little bit off-putting, by the way. It's a little bit off-putting.

0: If you're going to do this, don't do it for deodorant. I know, you want deodorant.
1: We don't need deodorant.
0: I know, but
1: in his defense, you don't want to stink.
0: I'm going to tell you something.
2: I use it every day.
0: Here's the point.
1: I stunk figuratively, but not literally last night.
0: I don't think a deodorant commercial is the place to get this messaging across, especially when it's going to blow up in all our faces.
3: I've had this dream for as long as I can remember. I want to create a legacy that people can look at and say, this guy changed American soccer.
0: Nope. Well, he just brought us to the place we've been.
1: Yeah, that didn't happen. And in fact, you may have made it worse.
0: He used the word legacy, and that's really tough. If you're going to get in, you have to then go do it, to be sitting on the sideline for all that game.
1: I don't know. Nobody knows how injured he really was, so I got to be careful how I say this. It was just a really bad look.
0: Yeah.
1: For you to be really
0: bad. Was a bad look.
1: For the team to be bad, and then for you to come out of the game like that.
0: Yeah.
1: Really bad all around.
0: In a lose and go home. You're saying, oh, Chris, maybe you're being a little bit tough on him. Well, no. How about if I tell you it gets worse? Because Christian Pulisic did talk at the end of the game, and, you know, let's just say it didn't seem to bother him as much as maybe it was supposed to.
4: I know you were in a lot of pain, had to be subbed off. What were you dealing with, fighting through?
5: Yeah, I mean, I just twisted my ankle and just sprained my ankle. I mean, it's frustrating to end like that, of course, but now I have time to rest, so hopefully it'll be okay.
0: I have time to rest and it'll be okay. We'll play for AC Milan in 7 weeks. Wow. Hey, brother.
1: Doesn't seem like he has a care in the world. Again, optics sometimes are everything. That's bad optics.
0: No, it's bad. Don't even play the optics card. You have time to get healthy and it'll be okay. Wrong place, wrong time, because you again wanted to be the best player, one of the best players in the world, but you weren't even the best player on this team. You were never the best player on the field except for a couple of minutes in game one. And by the way, you were playing like the 50th ranked team in the world. So to be the best player against the 50th ranked team doesn't really carry a lot of water. He really hurt himself. Really hurt himself. And I'm not piling on. I'm just telling you that when I watched the best players in the world.
1: Well, you heard what Carly Lloyd said. You've got soccer experts, people that have been there and have won there on the big stage saying that about him.
0: Well, I don't need them to tell me what I know. A guy with a calf and you know, you sprained your ankle. Tape it up. You got to go. You've got to not fall down like these fakes. You got to go down and you need a surgery. I'm being a jerk. Fine. You have to be so bad now. I'll tell you something. If I'm Pulisic's people, I'm getting them cut on. I'm pretending. We're going to wheel him in. We're going to do a video where he gets wheeled in on a gurney like old school in a hospital. $199. Oh, you needed surgery. I'm trying to get that out there, man. I might even do a surgery. I'm serious. Like, even a surgery that's not needed. He needs help. All right, here's the last one. This is now... remember I said it could get worse, and then it got worse because Pulisic spoke not once, but twice? Okay. This is a guy by the name of Stu Holden. Was this Stu Holden? No, this is John Strong. This is the other guy, John Strong. So when Fox is signing off, they have a message for us Americans, and they really want us to know something. Please. Please, for the love of God. Please. Follow us as we get ready to try this again in 4 years.
6: If you've enjoyed what you're seeing, go support your local team. This doesn't have to be the last soccer you watch for the next 4 years. It's a beautiful sport. We give our lives to it for a very good reason. And we have so enjoyed the support the U.S. has received. And we are incredibly excited for the final 2 weeks of this tournament. The final 2 weeks, which will not include the men of the United States.
0: Yeah. Too soon. Don't tell me what to do.
1: Listen, you walk a fine line. I get that you want to. You're
0: gotta
1: company
0: pimp the
1: man,
0: next 2 weeks,
1: right? And you need to do that, but you walk that fine line where you start to insult people's intelligence because it's okay to be frustrated.
0: Yeah, I need a minute. Look, if I want to watch, I will. I don't think John Strong's pitch at the end. You know sometimes, what? He's right. I need to watch Spain.
1: You know, sometimes that
0: I don't
1: goes
0: know. Maybe
1: on,
0: I will.
1: Sometimes that goes on across the street. It's okay. We know you work for the team. It's okay to be frustrated every now and then.
0: Yeah,
1: you don't need to tell us everything's going to be okay all the time.
0: Well, you can be angry.
1: Bordering on talking down to us.
0: You can be angry. You can be frustrated. As long as you're being realistic about what your assessment is, it's okay. You're not good every night. This team, though, had an opportunity. This was their brightest light, and they really, really stunk last night. I understand you're a company guy in Fox. Watch the next 2 weeks. I got Messi. I got Mbappe. I got whatever else might be going on. I got all these things. You see that guy from Norway? That guy, you know what Holland does look like? I will say, doesn't he look like he could be in that documentary on the National Geographic when you actually watch somebody on a boat, get off a boat, and declare the land his? He really does fit.
1: He looks like a Viking.
0: He's not Hemsworth handsome. He's not Thor. He's not that.
1: Not everybody's going to be handsome. He looks like he could be one of the guys assisting Thor in taking over and declaring the land his.
0: He looks like a guy who could jump off the boat and you go, you know what? He's not so pretty that I don't believe this. There's something about this guy that I believe he's a leader. I know what John Strong was trying to do. It almost feels like if you're a casual soccer fan, don't ask me to do that. Because I was a casual. I was excited about the American story. Support your local team. Great messaging. The problem is most people are like, yeah, but who's playing? Are they wearing the United States flag? They're not.
1: People like me.
0: What's that?
1: People like me. Now, you know, I'm not going to lie to you.
0: You know what last night did? It's going to be harder 4 years from now.
1: Right.
0: Wherever you are in 4 years, whether we're doing this stupid show or not. 4 years from now, if I come in and go, hey, Nick, let me tell you something about the Americans this time. We have learned our lessons. Mm-hmm. You know what you have the right to tell me? I'll give you better than that. Much like you told me if you ever getting married, I had the right to hit you in the head with a shovel. If I come in here 4 years from now, or if I just text you, mm-hmm. you have the right to come to my house and hit me in the head with a shovel. See, if I try to pitch to you.
1: You shouldn't say that because unlike you, I'll actually do
0: it. I'm telling you that I would earn it.
1: I hit my husband with that shovel. He told me I could.
0: I'm going to mark the tape. If I try to text you or on this stupid show, if I say to you, hey, Nick, you know the lessons we learned from the last World Cup? This is America's year. You have the right to hit me in the head with a shovel.
1: I'm going
0: to
1: remember that.
0: All right.
1: I'm just hoping 4 years from now I'll still have my wits about me. I don't know. I seem to be going down the drain fast. But if I'm still with it, I may strike you with that shovel because you may forget. Because you may not have your wits That's about true. You. And then I may hit you with the shovel. And next thing
0: Why
1: you know,
0: you hit me in the head with a shovel.
1: Next thing you know,
0: I'll sue you.
1: You're normal again. The bizarre world of this NFL champion remains on full display. We'll talk about it next on Cellini and Domino, the Fan 680, 93.7 FM, and for free, the Fan app.
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0: Here's why I will be well-equipped to remember that I told you to hit me in the head with a shovel. And quite honestly, I'll be in better shape when you do hit me in the head with a shovel if I try to pitch the America's going to, this is our year in the World Cup, because I'm going all about health. My cognitives were really something I was sort of concerned with. My feeling is this, you don't have to be your age. It's just a birth certificate. It's a piece of paper. How you live, you don't have to be your age. Whether you're 45, do you want to be 45 or would you like to be, I don't know, younger than that? Nobody really wants to be older. Nobody wants to lose it faster. Well, what if you actually had a way, scientifically, in dealing with the right people, doctors, nutritionists, and people who've been in the nutrition world, and the supplement world, by the way, on top of that, that could help it all slow down. That aging process, we now have the ability scientifically to slow it down. That was never really a thing before. We always had these, oh, you know, if you eat oatmeal, eat granola, that'll be great for you. What? Yeah, an apple. What? Yeah, that's not really a thing anymore. There are ways that you can get better sleep. There are ways that you can actually get more nutrition in you. There are ways that you can adjust your diet without having to starve, without having to be miserable all the time. When losing weight, if that's part of it, fantastic. If looking younger is part of it, fantastic. If you want that more sleep, you want to be more relaxed, be less anxious. 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
17: 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We start with a quick update from Wimbledon. Coco Gauff into the semis after a three-set win over fellow American and Jessica Pegula. On the other side, Yannick Sinner, the first man to advance to the semifinals. To the bins, Argentina bringing the heat, but Egypt still clinging to a 1-0 lead. 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Walk on. The Braves, they made some moves today as well, optioning Owen Murphy back to Gwinnett, bringing up James Karinchak as Tyler Kinley goes to the paternity list, and Daisbell Hernandez was released. Now they begin this six-game road trip tonight. Hurston Waldrop and Paul Skeens on the mound at 6:40 as they take on the Pirates for game one right here on The Fan. 680-93.7 FM.
1: 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Paul Skeens going to be on the mound against Hurston Waldrop, and the Ford leadoff show going to come your way at 5:25. In the meantime, this Kelce Swift union gets more entertaining seemingly by the moment. We know that Adam Sandler married the couple. He gave them a heartfelt speech and performed an original song. So that happened. And I guess the vows, Billboard reported that Taylor actually sang a portion of her vows.
0: I'm sick of all these people.
1: I must tell
0: you're
1: taking being tone deaf and conceited to a whole nother level if you're singing part of your vows.
0: Well, I'm going to go a step further. I think I'm now angry with everybody who actually went to the wedding. So I'm going to have to boycott at least for the next couple of months. Anybody who has a project that might have been at that wedding. And I'm not like this. Like, I don't care. Go do you. Spend $50 million. Yeah. Spend $100 million on your wedding. I don't care about any of that stuff. I think the idea that this stuff is leaking, and if I find myself being infuriated by the idea that, oh, let's send cupcakes out to the people sitting out there. Let's spend $160,000 for police officers. While it's great if they're making money, I also know that it seems a little bit dirty. Like, the city, I don't know.
1: There's something off-putting
0: about it.
1: And everybody loved Taylor Swift, and I think a lot of people have now turned on her because of this.
0: I told you. If I'm her, I go away. I go away. So, I don't know. Is she going to have a wedding vow album? You know, it's going to be wedding-themed, or is it going to be outtake? I don't know. If I was her, you have enough money, go away. There's a groundswell of people not liking you. And the people who defended you are starting to also go, yeah, I really can't defend
1: you. So now I'm going to be that guy. And if you want to at me, that's fine. I deserve it. But they went to the Bahamas and someone caught them, you know, walking on the beach and in the water, the shallow water of the Bahamas. If you were to look at Travis Kelce with a shirt off and someone were to tell you, you didn't know anything, that guy's one of the best tight ends to ever play the game. You would say what the Bruce Lee character said in Once Upon a Time in Hollywood. That guy? Because it doesn't look like he has an ounce of athletic ability. He does, obviously. But it looks like training hasn't been a priority for him in quite some time.
0: Well, he's got a lot of money. It's hard to train. He's got things to do. He was traveling around on the Eurostar. I'm not even banging on him. But the problem is now you got to be a teammate. You got to actually get back into football.
1: He doesn't look like he's ready to play football.
0: Right. If you don't want to go out like a sucker, you got to be better at this. You got to look better. You got to play better. Father Time gets us all. You're not going to be the player you were 10 years ago. I get that. But you know what I would be thinking in the locker room? Is there a chance he's been so distracted by all of this? He really hasn't been thinking about his job.
1: Did you see the pictures?
0: No, I've seen him before, though. I don't know what the newest one is.
1: He's not fat. He just looks like some normal guy that you see in Kroger. He doesn't look like he has an ounce of muscle on his body. I know Patrick Mahomes doesn't have the greatest body in the world. Tom Brady didn't have the greatest body in the world. But you're getting older now, and you're not quite the same player. So I don't know what he has in store for the NFL as far as being a productive player. Maybe he doesn't care anymore, and I can't honestly say I blame him.
0: You know the other thing I find really infuriating now? All of these people have to put something out if they were invited. Oh, that's
1: Miles Teller and his wife, Kaylee, were not there amid rumors of a rift, I guess, between them. Dave Portnoy told everybody he was snubbed. I guess Harrison Butker was the only teammate that wasn't invited to the wedding.
0: I don't care about these.
1: These are the things that are coming out to your point.
0: No, here's my point. Everybody who was there has to put out this whole idea that they've never seen a love story as beautiful as this one.
1: They'll be married 7.5 years.
0: It'll be a hell of an album, though. You know what that album's going to be when they divorce? A banger. That divorce album's going to be a banger.
1: Yeah,
0: Matter of fact, that should be the time that she comes out of retirement is when she writes the banger divorce.
1: Absolutely.
0: Divorce album.
1: She goes away for a while. The divorce happens. Next thing you know, it's the new and improved Taylor Swift. We say our very own vows, BTG style, when we come back. What do you have to tease the folks
0: with? I'm going to prove something that I told you yesterday. I've got empirical evidence that it's actually the truth. And what if I told you it had been since 1968 that this artist went to this venue? 1968. And What if I told you there's going to be a reality show that I can get behind? And I hate reality shows.
1: Hey, you really do. I'm looking forward to...
0: I hate reality shows.
1: All of these things and then some.
18: I really can't wait.
1: Beyond the goatee. Joe can't wait. Nobody can wait as Chris D'Amino takes you on a ride.
0: Oh, I'm also going to make a few people go, no, that can't be right. But I promise you it is.
1: A bonus tease. Beyond the goatee is next here on Cellini and D'Amino. 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
1: 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Joe seems to be weighing in a lot today. Braves and Pirates tonight at 6:40. The four leadoff show at 5:25. Braves making some moves today. Left-handed pitcher by way of Georgia Tech, one-time Jacket, Connor Thomas is now on the major league roster. Owen Murphy goes back down to Triple A Gwinnett. Daisbell Hernandez has been released to make room on the 40-man roster. James Karinchak has been called back up. Tyler Kinley has been placed on the paternity list. And to answer the question you asked earlier, Chris, how many pitchers have actually thrown a pitch for the Braves this year? Well, the overall number is 30. 27 pitchers,
0: wow,
1: three position players.
0: So we've hit 30.
1: I said 27. You said what, 29?
0: 29.
1: You win. You were closer.
0: Yeah, we got more coming. We got more coming. Don't worry. We got more coming. And then eventually the good ones, the guys who have been hurt, will hopefully come back and they'll throw pitches as well. I don't know what the number is going to be, but it feels like a lot. We haven't hit the All-Star break yet. How do I know that?
1: Because the All-Star game is next week.
0: Ding, ding, ding.
1: Yeah, they've got...
0: Don't tell me you don't know this game.
1: No, I'm on top of things. They got two more series, Pittsburgh and St. Louis. The Falcons, in the meantime, giveth and the Falcons taketh away. We'll get into that in about 20 minutes.
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0: Come, let's take our journey together. Christopher Nolan, who I really like as a filmmaker. And look, he's going to have a clunker. He is, because they all do. He did this Odyssey, and you know, it's a big cast. Some people are saying, wait, Tom Holland is only 13 years younger than Anne Hathaway plays his mother. Then you go back to the records and you go, no, women were actually having babies. Girls were having babies.
1: Well,
0: at
1: look
0: 14
1: at, you know,
0: then.
1: Who played Forrest Gump's mother, Tom Hanks' mother, uh-huh. Sally Field.
0: Yeah.
1: So, I mean, it's happened before, I guess, is my point.
0: Yeah, I think the point is historically accurate, though. There were women who were having children at 14 in that time. Here's the thing for you. By the way, it's getting rave reviews. I want to see it in IMAX. They film the whole thing in IMAX. You know what IMAX is?
1: Yeah.
0: It's that super duper. But they've never done a movie like this in IMAX. They shoot some of it and then they put it on the theater. This is an IMAX movie from what I was told. Reviews look, at least the ones that I read, Christopher Nolan's done it again, blah, blah, blah. My real question is this, the Odyssey itself. Homer, he wrote it. Mm-hmm. He wrote the Iliad as well. You have any idea when Homer was around? Right in these things.
1: Yeah, 1967.
0: Classics. That is not correct.
1: The Summer of Love.
0: That is not correct. He was not, he did not write the Odyssey in 1967.
1: Same year the Beatles came out with Sgt. Pepper.
0: Now, there were enough people stoned who honestly believed they were probably Homer and they thought they were Odyssey. You know, they've all played a part. You get on LSD and who knows what you believe. So nobody really has any idea, right? 725 to 675 BCE is the rough estimates. And the Iliad, of course, written right around the same time. Would you have known that?
1: No.
0: Me neither. Like, I knew it had to be...
1: Tell of a story to write way back when,
0: yeah.
1: You know? All
0: well,
1: things considered.
0: It's an epic tale, especially when you didn't really travel very far because you had a boat and then usually those boats were capsized because they weren't good boats. But then you think of an Epic, and then Christopher Nolan this many years later makes it. But again, it's 750 BC. Let's just kind of go with that. That's a long time ago. But you need Epic. You need sweeping. And that's what the whole story is. Did you read that one? Or are you going to lie to me on this one?
1: I think my junior year, Mr. Rinaldo, who was the baseball coach, told us to read it, but I don't think I did.
0: I'm mad at myself now because it really is an incredible story. You know, Cyclopses and everything else.
1: He was a very angry man. I don't know why.
0: Oh, really?
1: Yeah,
0: is very it because he was
1: man.
0: Teaching the likes of you? Probably. For not a lot of money?
1: You know what? Now that I think about it, I just had an epiphany. He was you. He looked around and realized he was surrounded by idiots.
0: Yeah, you know what?
1: He fashioned and fancied himself smarter than everybody. He didn't belong there.
0: I'm so much better than this, and yet this is where I am.
1: Right.
0: That is how I feel every day.
1: Teaching here in a public school. Bunch of imbeciles.
0: Do you know what Pringles has just put out as a product? You know the Pringles people.
1: Yeah, the potato chip people.
0: Well, they're not
1: it's not really a potato chip.
0: They're not potato chips.
1: I know.
0: They're things in a can. Do you know what the new product is? They call
5: it a way to get the bottom chips to come out to the top?
0: Nope. Hot dog buns. They've now created a hot dog bun that actually has Pringles flavors. Now, you get the buns for free, but you got to buy three cans of Pringles, which seems like a death sentence to me, but whatever. But they've actually now put some of their flavors into hot dog buns and made them hot dog buns.
1: That's a lot for me to work through. I got to buy three cans of Pringles so I get Pringles hot dog buns.
0: Right.
1: And I don't like
0: hot
1: Pringles.
0: Hot dog buns. Please. Right. They spent a lot of money to come up
1: with
0: that.
1: You're right.
0: Who came up with this idea in the board meeting? I'm serious. Let's turn the hot dog bun into a pop dog bun. Seems like a lot of work. I don't think it's going to be a hit.
1: I don't see the desire to be a part of this.
0: I will say what did work. Those new taco shells that actually have like that spicy flavor.
1: Right.
0: That is interesting. That's well played. I don't think this one is. I'm going to ask you, how many lifesavers do you think are eaten a day in America? How many lifesavers do you think get popped? 130-something.
1: More than that, Virtual Chris.
0: Go ahead.
1: 2 million.
0: 125 million a day. That's a good business, man. That is a really good business. 125 million a day. So I just figured I'd give you that because I don't know.
1: I don't understand, like, if you have a pack of lifesavers, why don't you just eat the whole thing? Like,
0: it goes quick.
1: But, I mean, it's akin to a candy bar. You can eat the whole thing.
0: It goes quick. They also said that there are actually, it's 525 million rolls, packs of. I've never bought a pack of lifesavers. I buy the individual bags. It seems like the rolls, very 1970s.
1: I don't know if I've ever purchased a lifesaver in existence.
0: Yeah. Do you know when the gummy lifesavers came about? Speaking of the gummy business, do you know when gummy lifesavers hit the market?
1: 1989.
0: Not bad. 1992, the gummy market became a thing for the lifesaver people. All right, let's play a little bit of sound. I didn't play this before the 4th of July. Shame on me, because nothing makes me laugh a little bit harder. And nobody's going to lose fingers and toes on this one. This is more ha-ha funny. It's not macabre funny. I want you to hear this, and I'm going to tell you exactly what it is you just heard.
1: Sounds like a fireworks store on fire, which makes me laugh every time.
0: Okay, do you know what that was?
7: Insane.
0: Yeah, it's insane. You got everybody saying it's insane. And then it was over in 17 seconds. That was supposed to be 17 minutes long. It was over in 17 seconds because the whole thing just went off.
1: Simultaneously, I enjoy those videos as well.
0: It is so, like, think about all the painstaking whatever, how much it costs. And then you got people, whoa. And one woman says, that's the best fireworks display ever. Well, it was 17 seconds worth. I don't want to bring the bed into it. But again, you got to be better than 17.
1: When you were a kid and they got the variety box, like I just couldn't wait for the sun to go down. Come on, man, it's got to get dark. Start lighting these things.
0: Well, you know what it was? It was like summer Christmas.
1: Yeah.
0: Like when you have to wait for it to get light out, now you have to wait for it to get dark out. It's summer Christmas.
1: Yeah. Dad excited. All right, it's dark enough. We can start lighting them now.
0: All right. What do you think of this fella right here? What do you think?
9: It's like strawberries on a summer evening.
0: Do you get it?
9: And it sounds
0: hit the guy,
9: like
0: Harry Styles.
1: He's talented.
0: Is he a little too thin for you?
9: And that summer feeling.
1: Here's the thing about
0: him. He's sort of like wearing next to no clothes, and he's really thin.
1: He's a talented kid.
0: Yes, he is.
1: He doesn't need to do all this other nonsense.
0: Okay.
1: You know, you wear a sundress up there and walk around half day. You don't need to do that.
0: Well, the overalls with no shirts on.
1: Yeah, you know, you can sing. I mean, your talent should stand on its own. It'd be like, you know, I'm not comparing the two. I'm misunderstanding.
0: Okay.
1: It'd be like Paul McCartney doing the same thing. You know, sometimes you don't have to do those things.
0: Well, hold on to the
1: like
0: Paul
1: Lady
0: McCartney.
1: Gaga. Sometimes, you know, you don't have to shave off your eyebrows periodically.
0: Wear meat suits.
1: Yeah, it's unnecessary.
0: You've won.
1: Right.
0: You've won. You're talented.
1: Right.
0: You got the talent pool. God touched you.
9: Watermelon sugar.
0: I find him to be, like, in my UPS world.
1: This song is a great earworm.
0: Listen.
1: It's going to stay with you now the rest of the day.
0: Some of his stuff is fantastic.
1: Yeah, he's talented.
0: But I don't know if UPS, he comes up wearing those overalls with no shirt on, if my wife goes, oh, I don't think so.
1: Delivery for Carrie?
0: Yeah. Now, if he says, I'm Harry's...
1: How long have you worked at the lighting company?
0: And if he says, I'm Harry Styles, oh, I think he gets a lot more
1: hands. Yeah, it
0: handsome.
1: Changes a lot, yeah.
0: Right. Just wanted to make sure. It's a kick, man. It's a banger.
1: So who can bench more, him or Timothée Chalamet?
0: Harry Styles.
1: You may be right. I think it's open for debate.
0: I think we all lose if we actually had to watch it. But then maybe again, we all win. No, I'm going to change my mind on that. You know why? Because Timothée Chalamet isn't good looking. Harry Styles doesn't have to lift. Timothée Chalamet probably had a moment in his life where he goes, oh, man, I got to be better than this.
1: Gotcha.
0: I'm going to go with Chalamet.
1: So he's selling out, what, Wembley Stadium? What's he doing?
0: Here's the record. This is what I'm going to tell you. 12 nights in a row. Guinness Book of Records. I didn't even know that was still a thing. He just sold out 12 nights in a row at Wembley. I don't know what the paycheck is. My guess is...
1: Does he do like
0: seven
1: covers?
0: Million a night, $8 million a night? No, he's got like...
1: He's got an impressive catalog.
0: Like four
1: albums. I know the Watermelon Sugar High.
0: He's got like four albums. No, but I'll tell you what he does do. He does do covers. How do I know that? I watched a YouTube thing of him where he did four covers in a row. This is it.
1: Oh, Everybody Wants to Rule the World.
0: Yeah. And he pulls it off. So I think he's got this in his back pocket. And he knows how to pick good songs that people will sing along with.
1: It's another one of those songs.
0: Have you heard this?
1: You start moving to it.
10: Welcome to your life.
0: It's live.
1: It's a tough song to remake.
0: He's doing this live, though.
1: Yeah. It's not bad. I favor the original.
0: Because it's the original.
1: Yeah.
0: This guy is talented enough to pull it off, though. And then he can go on Wembley stages for 12 nights in a row and sell them all out. Mm-hmm. A lot of money in that Wembley. All right, what about this guy? This guy had not played the Hollywood Bowl since 1968. Let me tell you when he played the Hollywood Bowl last. He was on the stage with Harry Belafonte and a young Barbra Streisand. So since 1968, he's not played the Hollywood Bowl. Listen to this.
1: Great Herb Alpert.
0: So you know what happened? He plays the Hollywood Bowl. He's 91 years old. He's got the whole band there. And he starts to tell the story. Remember Paul Williams, the little fella?
1: Yeah.
0: He was a protege.
1: In the Cannonball Run.
0: Yep.
1: Also wrote a lot of songs for the Carpenters.
0: Thank you. So he told the story before he came out, Herb Alpert. That thing was, again, another garage. Him and Moss, A&M Records, they had a handshake deal in 68, never had paperwork. You know how insane that is? They had a record label on a handshake. Nobody does anything.
1: So we used to work with someone in production, and she told me that she thought, she hasn't been able to prove it.
0: Go ahead.
1: I don't think her parents
0: were
1: with us any longer. Because I don't know, somehow, some way we're talking about Herb Alpert.
0: By the way, A&M Records,
1: yeah.
0: Alpert and Morris, that's them.
1: And the Carpenters recorded,
0: that's why
1: Paul Williams was there. But she said they would listen to Herb Alpert, and she thought that they would, you know, dilly-dally with the neighbors. So they knew when Herb Alpert... Someone we used to work with
0: in
1: production said that they would listen to Herb Alpert, her parents, and then when this would come on, they'd start drinking and... Some things were going on.
0: So was this the beginning? This was the elixir?
1: I guess, yeah.
0: Get the night started.
1: Taste of honey.
0: It's very...
1: Yeah.
0: What do you think about being 91 years old? This is another guy.
1: Good for him.
0: Yeah.
1: He's still got a full head of hair as well.
0: And he can play.
1: In a bed.
0: The review for the concert was through the roof fantastic.
1: Do you think he had people like you claim the Stones did under the stage actually playing for him?
0: Maybe. Now, you know what he didn't do? He didn't pretend. He was on a swivelly chair where he could spin around, and here's what he did. He conducted the band.
1: Mm-hmm.
0: He would say, you, and this is their story. He says when he does that on the road, the band members never know if he's going to point to them for the solo, which keeps everybody on their toes, which makes it a different show every night.
1: It's like Whiplash.
0: Do you believe it?
1: It's his version. What are you looking at the ground for? There's no Mounds bar down there.
0: Am I rushing or dragging? Oh, so
1: you
0: do
1: know
0: the difference.
1: Bop, bop, bop, bop, bop.
0: All right, did you know there's a TV Academy Hall of Fame, right?
1: Yeah.
0: Do you know who two of the 2026 inductees are?
1: I don't.
11: Sorry, my mind's made up. The you, Kyle! I don't want to go to your birthday party anyway!
0: The guys who did this show. Now, I kind of would have thought if there was a
1: Matt Parker or Matt Stone and Trey Parker.
0: Yeah, yeah, I don't know who it is. I don't know who it is. But Ted Danson's going in. Feels like he should have been in before.
12: Matt Parker and Trey Stone.
11: I think it was
1: Matt Parker and Trey Stone.
0: Why are they not in the TV Hall of Fame before this? Doesn't it seem like it took a really long time to get them in?
12: I think a lot of people don't like them.
0: Oh, but finally now they just said, geez, they've been on TV for like forever. Okay.
1: But the first couple of seasons after a while, it's like The Simpsons. The first few seasons I watched, then I was like, okay, I don't know, I think I've graduated from this.
0: I might have a pop quiz coming up. Just to, I don't watch the show.
1: Now you said.
0: Yeah. I don't watch this. I don't watch the show. I've seen enough clips to go, oh, they'll make fun of anybody
1: again,
0: and everything.
1: This is like, we first started working together when South Park first came out. That's how long ago it was. And I was watching it then. And just, you know, I kind of got away from it.
0: What do you think the most British thing in the world is surrounding a World Cup visitor? What do you think the most British thing in the world
1: prince.
0: Would be? No, not the person. What do you think, what story would be the most British thing in the world? Play the music. I'm going to tell you a story. This guy from England, he's got a ticket to come to America. His flight is really delayed. He just gets, I can't believe this. He had to wait a day. He said, nope. He trades his ticket in for a ticket to go to Barcelona. Now, what's the problem? He's got family. He doesn't tell anybody. He just goes. He was found in a Barcelona pub. They've been looking for him for 7 days. They were trying to find him in America. He's not in America. He's not in England. He's found in a pub in Barcelona. He's like, what? What? That is so British. Like when you drink and when you just go, I don't have a care in the world.
1: He just went off the grid.
0: And then he was shocked when they were like, people have been looking for me. Why? Because she was supposed to be in America. I'm assuming you're supposed to check in with somebody. And he's just like, yeah, I didn't. I came to Barcelona.
1: He changed his mind.
0: Yeah. Shocked. They found him in a bar. Literally, people have been looking at him for 7 days.
1: What was happening last night at Truist Park with the English fans? They were getting a little bit unruly. Were they not in the upper deck? The chance of overrated started when they saw Team USA was losing.
5: It's getting pretty annoying, actually.
1: From what I understand, they had to remove some of them. They started throwing things.
0: Who's still alive and who's not?
1: Yeah.
0: To the victor goes the spoils. Now, don't ruin anything. Like, don't vandalize.
1: I could hear it during the game. I could hear them chanting overrated.
0: That is so clean compared to what they could have
5: changed. It almost felt like they were pointing a mic at them, trying to get the audio. And then it became really annoying.
0: Well, once you know that you're actually going to perhaps be on TV, most people lose their minds and they go, now let's really be on TV. All right, let's do this. How many immigrants do you think passed through Ellis Island? And it closed, by the way, in 130-something. I think in 1954.
1: 350,000.
0: No, 12 million. Please, how do you think this great country was built? 12 million immigrants.
1: My grandparents, your grandparents came through
0: Ellis Island. And by the way, it is an incredible. You can go online and see a lot of the things that they have at Ellis Island and how they, what's on records. And there's so much audio. There's audio. And there was a story about the Statue of Liberty. I'm getting to the Statue of Liberty. So what was it that everybody was told? You will see the Statue of Liberty. That's your welcome to America.
1: Like Lady Liberty, Corleone did in The Godfather.
0: Right. Lady Liberty looks out over the harbor and says, basically, welcome to America. Now, they didn't have her lips moving, although I'm a little bit surprised they don't at this point. Welcome to America. But we sort of stopped it in 1954, Ellis Island. But it's beautifully rebuilt. And there's records and there's, you know, like
1: my cousin went there and saw all the family records.
0: Right.
1: He actually did that.
0: Do you know the College Football Hall of Fame where they have all those boards and you go, wow, this is kind of incredible. They're recreated. They have that at Ellis Island and rightfully so. But here's the thing about the Statue of Liberty. I went on a class trip twice.
1: I've never been inside of
0: Liberty
1: the
0: Island.
1: Statue of Liberty. Yeah.
0: Liberty Island. There's a boat that has to take you there because it's an island, by the way. It really is an island.
1: And literally, it's Ellis Island.
0: Right, and it's not just the Statue of Liberty. That's Ellis Island is a different island.
1: No, I'm sorry. I thought
0: Liberty Island
1: one and the same.
0: No, Liberty Island, no.
1: See, I just learned something new. What's the difference?
0: Well, one's Ellis Island and one's Liberty Island.
1: Different islands, different names.
0: So, yeah, I mean, there are misperceptions. Mm-hmm. That's sort of the point. But it's not just Statue of Liberty. It has sort of a park around it. You go on a tour and then you go into Statue of Liberty.
1: Swing set and the light.
0: So I went up to the crown twice as a kid. But you know what I would have thought I did too as a kid? I would have thought I went up to the torch. I wouldn't have sworn it, but I said, no, I think I went to the torch. Do you know that nobody's gone to the torch since 1916? People don't realize this. That torch had damage. There was something going on in Jersey, an armory, and the torch had damage, so they shut it down. There was a guy from NBC the other day, or it might have been ABC. He went up to the torch, and they videoed the whole thing, and he's standing on the torch. There were three locked gates, like policemen had to unlock to get into the torch. So, 1916, would you have known that?
1: No.
5: Ghostbusters went up there in Ghostbusters 2.
0: Is that true?
1: I heard it's all, you have to take stairs, too.
0: You do?
1: You just have to keep climbing.
0: That's exactly what you do.
1: Yeah, well, that's why.
0: There's no elevator.
1: Yeah, I can't go in there.
0: Do you know how small it gets, by the way, if you're claustrophobic?
1: Yeah, that's
0: because
1: not
0: at the very
1: me.
0: End, just get to the last three gates.
1: No, I can't do it.
0: Okay. But then you're outside. He's outside on the torch. It's an incredible shot. They do a drone shot, and he's out there. But nobody really, the public has not been up there since 1916. And they had to redo the whole interior. 1985, it was finally all done. My point is, there are people who swear they've been in the torch. Swear up and down. Six ways
1: to say
0: they
1: wouldn't.
0: But they just don't know. I think they just think, oh, yeah, of course I went up to the torch. I might have said I went up to the torch.
1: Because it makes sense. Like, you're inside, right? So you don't really know where you are.
0: I got to tell you, those windows, too, pretty small. It's not a big, big space. When you bring a class from PS8 up there, like, you go up and then you got to go down. Not a lot of people. And the torch thing. But, yeah, 1916. So I don't think people really knew that. So if you're one of those people who thought they went to the torch, stop saying that. All right, this. Here's
12: my... Come with me.
0: You know what's going on Netflix? They're doing a reality show based upon Willy Wonka. Now, I'm not happy about something. They're doing an AI-generated Gene Wilder is going to be on the show. His sound. Yeah, but he's gone.
1: Yeah, he's gone. They can't really bring him back.
5: Yeah, I heard the trailer. It sounds off.
1: So what's the concept?
0: So here's the concept. It bothers me a little bit because I thought I was going to be even more in. There's 12 golden tickets and you bring somebody like the movie.
1: Right.
0: But it's 12. You're going to have to go into this factory, i.e. Willy Wonka's factory, and you're going to have to do chores, tasks, and things. Now, remember in the original Willy Wonka...
1: Willy wants you to kill someone. Well, How badly do you want the golden ticket?
0: I'm going to tell you something. It's going to get worse in a second. Like Jiminy Cricket, who in the book...
1: got stepped on.
0: Willy Wonka originally is filthy,
1: right.
0: Filthy black humor, where you're gone. Like, I want it now. You're gone.
1: Like, gone.
0: Gone. But it was a kid's movie, so they're kind of like, well, we don't really know. But Willy looks at one point and says, I don't know where she is. The story is they're gone. If you broke the rule, you're gone.
1: You're eating her, actually, right now. You're consuming her.
0: But that was part of, like, the original stuff. Like, right. What's going on with these people? So it's a reality show. How far are they willing to go to inflict pain? Because if you're just going to have people running around a factory trying to do, you know, Oompa Loompa stuff.
1: So if you get the golden ticket, it's worth money?
0: So here's the thing. 12 people get to invite a guest. Your Netflix is doing it as a reality show.
1: Right.
0: Then the prize at the end is, it's worth a few million dollars. But if it's a few million dollars, don't you have to put people through the steps?
1: Well, yeah.
0: Don't you have to maybe inflict harm on people?
1: Well, the possibility of harm, maybe.
0: So what's Squid Game? That was based upon something, but did people die in Squid Game, right?
1: Yes.
0: Okay. Why can't we do that now on a Netflix show?
5: But not
0: on,
5: they did a Squid Game reality show, too, but nobody died.
0: Nobody died.
1: In the Squid Game reality show,
0: then I'm out.
1: They shot you with a paint gun, which, it was really unnecessary. They didn't really have to shoot you.
0: That was the problem in Squid Game, the reality show? They shot you with a paint gun?
1: Yeah, but
0: I know guys who pay for that on the weekend.
1: But I mean, what?
0: I changed my mind.
1: So I quit, so you still have to shoot me? It's really not necessary for you to shoot me.
5: Yeah, I want
1: to
5: see some death.
0: You mean to tell me that the Netflix show, this reality show, nobody's really going to get hurt? Nobody's taking a chance on me?
1: Based on the Squid Game show, I don't think so.
0: I'll give you one other thing. Do you know why they're bringing back an Oompa Loompa from the movie? Now, good idea,
5: I don't know if you can say that.
0: No. I'm allowed to say it. I read it.
1: I don't think that's a good idea. You have to... Let's just say there's going to have to be every day a screening process before you bring him on set.
0: I'm just telling you that I don't think you need to bring an original Oompa Loompa back. Times have changed. You know, maybe pay homage to the Oompa Loompas.
5: Well, I think the main guy, he's still doing like Comic-Cons and stuff.
1: Right.
0: Main guy who? Oompa Loompa?
5: Oompa Loompa, yes.
0: Now, Charlie Bucket, I think that guy's still alive, the kid. It was Charlie Bucket and Grandpa Joe. Do you not know this? Charlie Bucket and Grandpa Joe. Grandpa Joe's dead. You know who that was?
1: Jack Albertson.
0: That was the guy from Chico and the Man.
1: Yeah, Jack Albertson, yeah.
0: The kid, I think, is still alive. He's not a kid.
1: Jack Albertson, I think, was also in The Poseidon Adventure.
0: Yes, he was.
1: He's married to Shelley Winters.
0: Again. Yeah, the dumbest smart show in America. All right, I want to prove something to you.
1: No one knows what we're talking about.
0: No, The Poseidon Adventure, the original. Gene Hackman. He was a reverend.
5: I saw the one with Kurt Russell.
0: Different movie. Same movie, different movie. But Jack Albertson, he was married to Shelley Winters.
1: Right.
0: That's true.
1: And then Chico and the Man.
0: And we find out she was the one who could actually go underwater. She was a hold her breath champion.
1: And she swam and she saved some
0: people.
1: She
0: saved everybody.
1: Well, then she had a heart attack.
0: Yeah. You know why? Because they never should have let her go.
1: Right.
0: She was very overweight.
1: They had to leave her behind.
0: Yeah, they did. And he had to cry over her a little bit because he was still alive.
1: Ernest Borgnine left Stella Stevens
0: behind.
1: That's
0: true, too.
1: What am I supposed to do now, Reverend?
0: And by the way, Stella Stevens was incredibly good looking.
1: Yeah.
0: Ernest Borgnine must have had a sexy thing going on that we didn't really
1: pick up. Well, that's what he said. I don't deserve her, and now she's gone. What am I supposed to do now?
0: Why
1: am I supposed to live?
0: I told you about this. It really did happen. Been confirmed. Paul McCartney had not played this song since 1964 in a concert. He played it at Taylor Swift's wedding.
12: I haven't done this since I performed it with John.
0: 64. Why did they put this away for so long? Like, were they... Were that angry at this one?
1: No, I just...
0: I know they evolved.
1: Then, you know, then they broke up, and it was a Lennon song. Like, when I went and saw McCartney the last time, it's weird when he sings a Lennon song. Like, they opened with Help. So I think,
0: why didn't he play this in concert?
1: I think that's why, because he sang in unison with Lennon, and it's just, it's Lennon's song. I don't think he wanted to do John's song.
0: Okay. You let me hold your hand. How do you not play this since 1964?
1: I'm trying to answer it. It's the best answer I can give you.
0: He pulled it out for this wedding.
12: So you, Taylor. Now he's George Harrison.
0: Well, it's true, though. By the way, he did play it at the wedding. First time since 1964. I got to be honest with you. If I did this song, I'm doing it someplace.
1: Right.
0: I'm going to a bar. I'm just, hey, man, I'm just having a drink. You know what? Let me play I Want to Hold Your Hand.
1: Is he the most normal superstar?
0: Yes. Surfacely, yes. Let me ask you. How far do you think something in his life is weird? Like, give me one thing that you would buy is a little bit weird about
1: it. I think when he was married to Linda, they had, like, they lived on that farm in Scotland, and, you know, the animals can come and go in and out of the house. Yeah, that's very weird.
0: That's a little weird. You think that's the weirdest thing about a guy who's been a billionaire for this long in his life?
1: Wouldn't somebody
0: And he gets invited to anything and everything. Listen, he doesn't even need to be invited.
1: Here's what, this is all alleged.
0: Go ahead.
1: When they hit America running, he really hit America running. He created
0: Oh, so you're saying he caught the syphilis and everything.
1: Knocking people up, allegedly. He was completely out of control.
0: I don't want to do this, but he was sort of Tiger Woods-ish.
1: Yes.
0: In the sense that I can do anything I want?
1: Yes.
0: Okay. Interesting.
1: I'm in America. What a big act. All alleged. ESPN says this Falcon...
0: Do you think he has a dinosaur head?
1: No, he's not
0: somewhere
1: Michael
0: in his
1: Jackson.
0: Home?
1: No.
0: I don't think so.
1: I don't think he does, no. I think he just likes being Paul McCartney.
0: Okay.
1: He really digs his music. Like, he'll play his music for fun. Like when no one's around.
0: That song.
1: Yeah.
0: I mean, again, I know whose song it was, but how do you not play it?
1: I didn't write it. John did. ESPN says this Falcon is the best of the group. We'll explain when we come back. Cellini and Domino, the Fan 680, 93.7 FM, and for free, the Fan app.
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0: 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You do not want somebody, let's just say, who might be able to fix your air conditioning, who doesn't have the right parts, because guess what? 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Estimates become bills. They come out when they say they're going to come out. 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
12: We'll get to the soccer. First, the Moose from the Braves today. They called up lefty Connor Thomas and optioned Owen Murphy to AAA. Also released Daisbell Hernandez, as they recalled

0: Karen Check, Tyler Kinley to the paternity list. They begin a three-game set with the Pirates tonight. Hurston Waldrop gets the ball at 6:40. To the soccer, it has been a wild one at the bins. Argentina creating loads of opportunities, including a penalty kick. They've converted none so far. Egypt just scored its second goal. That's right, Egypt 2, Argentina 0. 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
2: 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We'll talk about that with Chuck and Chernoff, like I said, in about 15 minutes.
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2: ESPN.com put together their list of the top 10 running backs, and Bijan Robinson is number one, edging, they said, Jahmyr Gibbs. It's a tight vote, but because of his all-purpose deal and his bend and his feet and his agility, that combination gives him the edge over Jahmyr Gibbs, who I think has all of those things. But the point is, Bijan Robinson is number one.
4: Well, somebody had to win, somebody had to come in second. And that's fine, because both are going to be really rich when all is said and done, because they're very good at the football, as we like to say.
2: 79 catches he had last year for 820 yards. We know about his rushing ability. Now, when it comes to the roster overall, ESPN.com has the Falcons in a tie for 29. And at last check, there's 32 teams in the NFL. So near the bottom are the Falcons when it comes to roster construction, tied with the Arizona Cardinals. Regardless, there's a basic philosophy when it comes to the quarterbacks and what they like to do. And for that, we turn to quarterbacks coach Alex Van Pelt.
5: You know, the biggest thing I think that comes with accuracy is the rhythm and the tempo of your footwork and your drops, and making sure that everything's in alignment with whatever that route is you're throwing. And I think that's what these guys have really done a good job of in the spring, is working their footwork and making sure it matches up with exactly what route they're getting and throwing with accuracy.
2: So feet don't fail me now is the slogan, perhaps. But Alex Van Pelt takes it a step further. Here he is talking about some video that he has shown the players.
5: Oh, I definitely use all the quarterbacks I've coached. We have extensive drill tapes and game tapes of exactly what we're looking for with our footwork, what we're trying to get accomplished in our drills. I show a lot of Aaron Rodgers film, a lot of Andy Dalton, a lot of Stafford, guys that have been around and watched perform at high levels. So we definitely lean on those guys for teaching.
4: You know what I would like more than that? Those guys. Yeah, I'm going to teach them their feet stuff, but boy, I'd like those guys. I don't have those guys. I mean, let's rob a little from this guy, let's rob a little from that guy, but it's not, you're not Dr. Frankenstein. Like, you can't create in a lab, throw some lightning on, and all of a sudden just have a guy who's going to be better than he's capable of being. I like the idea that we're trying to coach him up. I do like that idea. But if you're going to tell me that you're going to have, video, we're going to watch the feet of this guy and that guy, you go, oh, okay. Are they capable of doing anything like those guys are? Do they have the arms of the... Aaron Rodgers got one of the sickest arms in the history of the world. Matthew Stafford has got a sick arm. I worry about their feet, but now I don't have those guys.
2: As good as the arm of Michael Penix is, and maybe Tua, it's not. You're right. I mean, you watch, not Dalton, but you watch Stafford to this day, Aaron Rodgers.
4: Why did Andy Dalton
2: get
4: into that conversation?
2: It's very odd. I don't know.
4: Okay. Is he cracking up this Alex Van Pelt?
2: It's like one of these things is not like the others. Here, I want you to look at this tape. What is that? Oh, I'm sorry. That's Chick-fil-A sauce. I was eating dinner yesterday when I grabbed this off the shelf for you.
4: Wow. You're relentless with that.
2: You fat piece of shit. What is that? Oh, it's grease. I'm sorry.
4: Big old fat.
2: He is big. There's no doubt about it. He's big. Who's bigger?
4: Go ahead.
2: Alex Van Pelt or Josh Heupel? If you had to pick off the top
4: of
2: your head.
4: I'm not playing this game.
2: They look kind of alike, actually.
4: The Josh Heupel one is so shocking.
2: Well, both of them, you look at them.
4: I know, these guys were
2: quarterbacks.
4: I know. The Heupel thing is shocking to me.
2: The guy won a national championship as a quarterback, the head coach of Tennessee, and you would never know that.
4: No, by the way, he doesn't look like the everyman. He looks like the worst everyman. Mm-hmm. Like, take an everyman and, like, take it down three notches. That's Josh Heupel.
2: Yeah.
4: It's going to stick. They're going to go to review.
2: You're watching the soccer match between...
4: Down in Atlanta.
2: Yes, Argentina and Egypt.
4: And please, by the way, keep our city safe. Whatever it is you do or don't do after this game, win, lose, or draw, just don't do anything stupid. Was he offsides? We're going to find out.
2: I don't know.
4: Would if they showed an aerial, but I haven't seen the aerial yet.
2: Argentina, I think, just scored. Are they going to overturn it? I don't know.
4: I'm not overturning it. Ask me why.
2: Because Egypt's there?
4: I want Messi to move on.
2: That's true.
4: Yeah. So you know what they're going to do? There's going to be 48 minutes of extra time if needed. That's not really a true thing, but you just sort of play.
2: Well, Mexico got 11 extra minutes. Everything's so... When you look at FIFA, everything is so arbitrary. Uh-huh. I think that's the most frustrating thing to me. There's like no rhyme nor reason to a lot of the things that they're doing.
4: There's a possibility they're crooked.
2: Yes.
4: They have a history of being what?
2: Yes. Crooked.
4: Yeah. So, by the way, goal allowed. And now, we'll find out if Argentina can actually push this thing.
2: And we'll see how that turns out here in town. In the meantime, did the sports gods turn on us all? That'll lead off the world-famous crossover when we come back on Cellini and Domino, the Fan 680, 93.7 FM, and for free, the Fan app.
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0: 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Egypt held a 2-0 lead on Argentina for a short stretch. The Argentines finally broke through in the 79th minute, and just now Lionel Messi with the equalizer in the 83rd. Egypt, Argentina now all square at 2-2 in the 89th minute. 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Walk on Braves making some moves today. Optioning Owen Murphy back to Gwinnett, also bringing back James Karinchak. Tyler Kinley to the pretending list. Dazeball Hernandez has been released. Now they're all set for this six-game road trip tonight. Game one for the Pirates. Hurston Waldrick, Paul Skeens on the mound at 6:40 right here on your longtime home for Braves baseball. 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
3: Is this true, by the way? 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You never know.
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4: Weren't y'all boys with Lee Steinberg a little back in the day?
3: Sure. Yeah, we used to have him on quite
4: a bit. He was the quarterback agent. Like the original one.
2: I think he still has Mahomes, does he not?
4: He does. Oh, does he?
3: Yes, yeah, he does.
4: Oh, well, God bless Lee Steinberg.
5: That was Jerry Maguire. That was his. He was taken after me.
2: Mm-hmm. So I've heard.
5: That was Lee's big claim.
3: He had, Barkowski
4: was the.
3: They were college roommates.
4: Yeah.
3: They were at college together. And then he had Aikman and that whole group. That was the big, like, wow. This. I think he had.
5: He had Kush, too.
3: I want to say he had, like.
4: Yeah, Kush.
3: I think he had Kush. 15.
6: Smoke weed every day.
4: Was that sugar?
3: I think he had
5: He had Kush. Kush dubbed him for sugar because he had Kush Lash. If you know, you know.
3: That was who played? Who
5: Jerry O'Connell playing Kush.
3: Yeah, I don't believe that, by the way. I don't believe Jerry O'Connell
5: was. Sugar, I believe, was Jay Moore.
4: Yes.
3: Yeah, that's true.
4: And his father was.
5: Your handshake is strong as oak.
4: Strong as oak.
5: Yes.
2: One of the bridges.
4: Bridges.
3: Who, by the way, might have been the best actor in the whole thing.
5: Wow.
3: Might have been.
5: Kelly Preston did some good work in that movie.
3: It was interesting. I did not see that coming, as they say. I think he had 15. I think Steinberg had like 15 first-round pick quarterbacks. I think he went through a stretch where over like a 10-year period, he might have had like 15 first-round.
4: If you're going to be a one-trick pony or you're going to be known for something, that's it.
3: It ain't bad. No. And then he lost it all. Remember, he told us a story. He's living in a one-bedroom apartment.
5: So is Jerry.
3: What's that?
5: McGuire. Same thing. Lost it all?
3: I don't.
2: For different reasons.
3: I think.
5: No, he got fired. Maybe he had to start over with one client.
2: No. Lee had some substance abuse challenges. Issues.
5: You're saying you don't know if he did either. He might have.
2: Not in the script, anyway.
4: That was part two.
3: Yeah. No. I think he was babysitting that kid a lot. You know, I don't think he was all goofed up and high.
5: Yeah, as far as we know.
2: Right? You ever wonder what Matt Edgar looks like or what he looked like when he was younger?
5: That was Jonathan Lipnicki.
2: Yeah, it's Matt Edgar.
5: Yeah.
7: Call Matt Edgar.
3: Have you seen Lipnicki lately?
5: He's
3: like a mini bodybuilder guy.
5: Oh, he doesn't look like Edgar now?
3: Look. My guess is, and I haven't seen it in a while, Jonathan Lipnicki looked like a...
2: The kid in Jerry Maguire.
3: Was shredded.
5: Like human head weighs 8 pounds, Jerry. Do you know that?
2: Man, why don't you shut up?
3: By the way, I wasn't impressed with the throw at the end where I was supposed to believe that all of a sudden he had a golden arm.
5: Still kind
3: of
5: looks like Matt Edgar.
3: Yeah. But look at it. Like, he was a bodybuilder or something. Like, I don't know. Somebody posted
5: pictures. Oh, yeah, look at this guy.
3: Shredded.
5: Cellini, you got to do more work if you want to look like this guy.
2: Right. I got to keep up.
5: Yeah. He's taking some stuff, though, right? He's cheating a little bit.
2: He's getting a boost.
5: Yeah.
3: Yeah, that's fine. That.
2: But you still have to put in the work.
5: You
2: that's
5: do.
2: The misnomer.
5: That's exactly right.
4: What's the silliest thing you've purchased from GNC or a, like, fat shredder or...
2: Yeah, probably that stuff that had, you know, Fen in it.
4: Thermal.
2: Yeah. You know, my heart's beating out of my chest. Yeah.
4: But you're sweating a lot, and so you're losing weight.
2: I've never done cocaine, but I would imagine that's similar to cocaine.
3: Took your body temperature up. And let's just say
5: is that what you imagine?
3: Everything is flipped
2: on its... Your heart's beating out of your chest.
3: Everything is flipped on its head, and the people who thought they were going to be celebrating leaving Mercedes-Benz Stadium, they're not going to be celebrating.
5: Argentina's flipped the script here.
2: I mean, 3 goals in like 5 minutes.
5: It's insane.
3: It might have been about 14 minutes of real time, maybe. Yeah, the clock can't end fast enough now. Oh, look at this kid. That was King Tut. You see King Tut and King
4: a little
3: Tut.
4: Yeah, the little headdress on.
5: Walking like an Egyptian out of Mercedes. Or, I'm sorry, Atlanta Stadium.
2: King and Prince Tut.
5: Yes.
2: It's all going on right now. They were celebrating for a while.
3: Earlier, you know why? The fix was in.
2: Mm-hmm.
3: We need Messi to move on.
2: Maybe
3: we did
2: so.
3: Have a goal, by the way.
2: Before we talk about Team USA and what they didn't do last night, Brett Yormark, the Big 12 commissioner, said the conference will now be called the Monster Energy Big 12 Football Conference all through the season.
3: What is it you said that
2: awesome.
3: I've sort of spoken things into existence. This was, again, 7 years ago. Sell every game, sell the name to everything.
5: They've run out of stuff to put their name on.
3: The guy from the American conference we had on, the Italian fellow, I said, sell your conference name. Like, why are you so hooked on American conference?
4: This is the less crass version. Do you know what the original, like, plan was? it was going to be the Buc-ee's conference or the Gator. Like, there was going to be no Big 12 attached.
5: Oh, no, we're going to get there.
4: It was going to be the Gatorade conference.
5: So, if you think about the way the bowls started.
4: That's exactly
5: what
4: they did.
5: There's a reason why the Chick-fil-A Peach Bowl was like, everybody's still calling us the Peach Bowl. They'll essentially...
4: They want the money.
5: At some point, they will be the Monster Energy Conference.
4: And yeah. So, that's exactly... So, that was the idea, was that they were going to replace Big 12 with Phillips 66.
5: This is how you baby step it, though. You do it, you add it, so it's a little less cumbersome. Of course this is coming.
2: If you're a guest.
5: Yes.
3: Yeah, I was told, no. It'll never, time and time again, it'll never get to that.
5: You know,
3: why would it never get to that? It's money.
4: Oh, no. I remember early OOs, you talking about they're going to look like sandwich boards. They're going to like walking around with sandwich boards.
5: Think about what the pros are going to do. They're going to do the same thing. The Braves are going to play in the Coca-Cola East. They're all going to do this. They're running out of stuff to put names on.
2: There's too much money needs to be made if you're going to keep paying people the way you're paying
5: people.
2: Exactly
5: right.
3: People want to give you money. Look, naming rights deals. I get it. You know, at a certain point, some of them work a little bit more than others. Here's what you have to do. You have to get into the ground floor. It was going to be the Nokia Sugar Bowl.
5: Mm-hmm.
3: People were never going to call it the Nokia Bowl. But it is the Nokia Sugar Bowl. And that was the beginning. Now, if you're starting something brand new, if you're building a building, with all due respect, don't have it be called Candlestick Park forever.
5: Sure.
3: Just sell the name immediately.
5: Listen, the new ball games.
3: And you'll sell it again to somebody in 10 years.
5: So I guess it's the Little Caesars Bowl was invented with just,
2: Do you remember when it was the Tostitos Fiesta Bowl and everybody lost their minds. Completely lost it.
3: Bastardization of
5: And they said
3: game.
5: We would never put it on uniforms and we won't put it on outfield.
2: So it's going to be
5: like it's minor leagues.
2: Monster Energy Big 12 football, women's basketball, men's basketball, and Monster is going to have the M Claw, on team jerseys.
3: Yep.
2: Every team jersey in the Big 12.
5: But here's what I've always asked about this. I know they do so much deep dive on this. How can you tell me what your ROI on this is? It's branding, right? It's branding beyond branding, but do you sell more drinks?
2: Because I don't know.
5: That's not how I operate. I mean, I've seen it happen on the names of walls and things, but
4: you've been to Baseball Hall of Fame, right? Cooperstown?
3: Mm-hmm. Yes, sir.
4: I think I'm happy that the Joe DiMaggio jersey doesn't have a Quikrete patch on the side.
3: Yeah, I agree.
4: I think I'm happy that the Ted Williams jersey doesn't have a Duracell.
2: Well, the money wasn't the same back then either.
4: But that's what we're every Hall of Famer going forward is going to have.
3: Funny? On the throwbacks, if you don't think they're putting their patch on the throwbacks,
5: they should be.
3: This is one of those where you say, hey, I think I saw a car driving by in a Wizard of Oz. Like you just go, am I going to ruin the illusion of throwback?
5: It's a makeup call.
3: Yeah, because I paid for the patch.
5: That's exactly right.
3: The patch is going on.
5: I guess the counter is, as much as these patches are there, I don't even notice them. I know that sounds weird. I don't even notice. Quikrete, I don't even notice. Whoever, somebody had a QT on their jersey at the gas station the other day.
3: Was that Kansas City? The Royals
5: maybe.
4: There's already three logos. Like you look at the Georgia or Auburn or Florida, anybody? There is the school logo, there's a swoosh or Adidas or whatever, and then there's the SEC logo that you're required to have on your jersey now. So there are already three logos on there.
5: At some point, you run out of stuff, though. So this makes sense. Like, what else is left that you can slap your name on?
4: I saw Georgia fans last year when the Delta ad showed up on the field. Mm-hmm. When a Delta?
5: I think so.
4: I'll never book with them. You should book with them more.
2: Yeah, you don't understand.
4: They just handed you cash.
3: They're supporting your team.
4: You should love Delta.
2: Right, and you don't understand how this works. Apparently, you don't want to win.
3: The whole idea that you're like, who's above this? Well, we're above this. No, you're not. I promise you.
5: Just
3: Notre Dame's not above this. There'll be a day when you've actually now jumped on. Now, you can fight the fight. You can just say, that's not who we are.
5: You're not going to win the fight.
3: But at the end of the day, you are that because you've already sold part of your soul. You just don't want to sell more of your soul until you have to. Until you have to. And now the conference, listen, I give the conference credit. At least there's going to be a universality, and I'm sure it's a one-off where nobody even in that same realm can go anywhere near those buildings. You're not going to sell Monster's competitors' drinks anywhere in any of those buildings.
2: No, there's not going to be any Red Bull inside of those buildings.
5: You wouldn't think. They paid enough for exclusivity.
2: There's definitely not going to be Red Bull inside of those buildings.
3: It's the point.
2: Trust me when I tell you that.
3: You bought the whole thing. Got the whole thing.
5: But now you start asking what's left. Every game in the regular season is going to have a name on it.
3: This has been mine forever. I know that you can't sell every game until you just say, well, we can. It's just for a lesser price.
5: Yeah.
3: Ohio State, Michigan, the idea that took so long to get a title sponsor in front of it. Is at Auburn, Alabama, how do you not have a title sponsor? Well, you will. It's
5: plain
3: just that everybody's
5: hate whoever, yeah.
3: Everybody was holding on to the idea, well, that's not us.
2: So Joe DiMaggio held out ahead of the 1938 season. The Yankees offered him $25,000. He held out for $40,000.
5: Way to put your foot down, Joe.
2: And he got the $40,000.
5: Now, what does that equal in today's dollars? I always like to do the...
2: Well, the average person back then, it was the Great Depression, was making like $1,700 a year.
5: Okay. So a house costs like $1,000 or something.
2: Right. Remember, when Joe signed the deal, Joe DiMaggio just signed a $40,000 a year deal, and boy, that'll buy a lot of spaghetti.
5: Wasn't it Babe Ruth making more than the president at one point? I had a better year was his line. Yeah.
4: That was $60,000 in 28 or so.
5: Which is absurd.
2: Joe DiMaggio's there in one of those old film reels eating a comically large bowl of spaghetti.
4: Wanted to have the details for you. It's not just huge games like Ohio State, Michigan. Kansas, Missouri.
5: Yep.
4: It's
3: oh, no. The price is different. It's a sliding scale.
4: The Storage Mart.
3: Yep.
4: Border Showdown.
3: Yep.
4: I knew they had a sponsor.
5: That's awesome.
3: It costs less than Ohio State, Michigan. Right. There's a price for everything.
5: The noon kick is going to be a little better for you. We have a better deal here.
3: Right. You want to know what's amazing about this? I'm watching World Cup. They'll sell this game. They'll sell games.
5: They have to.
3: Of course
5: they do.
3: We
5: have hydration breaks that were invented. All of it. We're inventing. The two-minute warning in football was genius before genius was genius, that we can invent a way to take a commercial break.
2: That's all it is.
5: Yep.
2: I mean, you think about it. That's all it is.
5: You could stay there and just have a 30-second
2: right.
5: little... No.
2: You completely genius. Made something up.
5: Do you
2: what
5: think?
2: Does that even mean,
5: do
2: a two-minute warning?
5: How about this? At some point, we're going to have a four-minute warning just so they can add more
4: time. The under-12 timeout?
5: Yes.
2: At this point, nothing would surprise
5: me. And they have to do it. This business is absurd.
4: The only one that I've seen back off was maybe 20-ish years ago. The NFL, I'm watching. I remember it was Monday Night Football when everybody still watched it. Scored a touchdown, kicked the extra point, commercial break, came back, kicked off.
3: Then commercial break.
4: Yeah. They did away with that. They got away with that. I think that's the one thing I've seen the NFL
2: they do
4: go.
2: More of the picture-in-picture
5: now. Yes.
3: That's what they did with the hydration.
5: Yeah. But when the red zone went to commercials, people were so angry that they put a box with a little picture with Scott Hansen in the other one. They're like, oh, you ruined my commercial-free football.
3: And you know,
5: it wasn't going to be commercial-free forever.
3: You know what you can do with World Cup, too? Like, this Braves in a Hurry thing we did, we were going to sell boxes.
4: Yeah.
3: Every strikeout, there was going to be a box, a sponsor, every home run.
2: Else that you were foiled on.
3: There's no doubt.
2: Got away from you.
3: I'm going to bring up something.
5: Wasn't for those kids.
3: I'm going to bring up something about college football in a second for you guys.
5: A tease.
3: But if I'm watching this in Egypt, I have a different sponsor than if I'm watching in Argentina. So the idea of how much worldwide money can I get? Well, as much as I actually
2: want to. Paul's Pyramids in Egypt.
3: It's a tour, right? You're right.
4: Or Storage Mart in Lawrence, Kansas.
2: Right.
3: Yeah. Yeah, you just go to the,
2: you know, it varies per audience. Yeah.
3: Know the room, as we like to say. Mm-hmm. Play to the room. So Phil Steele was on this morning. And do you still buy the, you don't buy it?
5: No, not anymore.
3: Okay. Do you
5: I can
3: buy
5: get that
3: the
5: info.
3: Books,
5: so the preview magazines, no.
4: Phil Steele specifically?
3: Yeah.
4: I do.
3: Okay.
4: You got to kind of distill your own conclusion.
5: Yeah, it's on a stone tablet by the time
4: you read it. It's a lot of info, though.
3: Okay, so
2: like 350 pages.
4: A lot of info.
3: So here's what I'm going to suggest, and you tell me, because there's a guy named Mel Karmazan. He ran SiriusXM.
5: I believe it's Karmazan.
2: You ask Howard Stern.
3: And we know his son, and... Whatever
2: Karmazan.
3: No, I don't know when it started.
5: No.
3: I don't know when it started, but he becomes the guy in charge. So I see him at an event, and I said, listen, may I? You know, you're supposed to kiss the ring and do that because it's royalty. And
5: you play the game.
3: But I said, may I? And his son went to the same high school as me. We knew his son. Son interned with
5: us. He was one of the original Nepo babies.
3: Right. He's a big shot.
5: Yeah.
3: He worked, though. I give him credit. That kid worked. But I said, here's the problem with your system with SiriusXM. I don't want all those stations. But you make me pay for all of it.
5: Exactly.
3: I listen to seven of them, maybe eight.
5: How did this man get to my table?
3: Well, and I was looked at like I had three heads. Like, no, that's what we do. We sell you the whole thing. Phil Steele should sell a 12-team pack, a 15-team pack, and a 20-team pack because it's all online. You just, it gets sent to you. Who needs all of them? Why do I need East Carolina or UAB? I'm asking, wouldn't you sell crap tons of? Give me the SEC.
5: Sure.
3: Give me the SEC and eight other schools.
4: West Durham would buy the ACC one, I'm sure.
5: But Athlon would do that. Athlon would give you an SEC preview only, a big national or an SEC.
4: Phil Steele is a different drill down level of...
3: If you're online...
5: I just don't know if the everyday consumer knows that or needs it, right?
4: They don't need that, no. Not for 300, not for 119.
3: No, but I'm saying, so what if you told me, just give me my conference and six other teams? I'll buy that at a lesser price. I know you have the technology because it's a PDF. You send me... Every team that I want, I pay either, instead of $40, I pay $10.
4: I guess because there's enough people like me that give him the 28 or whatever
3: but
4: it is.
3: Aren't you missing out on the people like me that say, I will never give you $30?
5: Yeah, you're trying to...
3: SiriusXM, I'm out.
5: Well, it's the same thing with cable. We only watch seven of our channels, but I would say this. Phil Steele ruined people like him, like Chuck, because now he thinks he needs to, when he does radio, he needs to know about East Carolina, and he has to pontificate on Kansas and all this stuff. I would say to Chuck, you're the one that needs to just focus on the SEC and the ACC, and you don't need to know anything about what's happening at Kansas.
2: Unless a crazy story happens, then you know about that story.
4: If you watched East Carolina last year, you know Illinois' quarterback this year.
5: Great. How does that help me either way? What does East Carolina
3: I could have read that online.
5: Thank you.
3: I didn't need to.
5: What are you talking about?
2: I'm sorry, Chuck. Everybody's ganging up on you now. I apologize.
3: Nick, would you spend $5 for the SEC version of Phil Steele?
2: Yeah, if the boss signed off on it.
3: Okay,
2: yeah. I don't mean Mr. Dickey.
3: You mean your wife?
2: Yeah,
3: I think
5: $5.
3: I think he's leaving.
2: Listen, it adds up. I was told
3: he's leaving a ton of money on the table.
5: I was told. So if you went to Jersey Mike's and got a sandwich, are you questioned about it later in the day?
2: No. Okay. No.
3: Yeah, as long as it says Jersey Mike's, not some strip club.
5: But are you doing that deal where you go to Publix and stash in some cash?
2: No. I mean, Chuck has told me about that. I keep forgetting.
3: $20 back?
2: Yeah.
4: Would you like any cash back?
2: What am I
4: going
2: to do with it anyway? Yes. I don't do anything.
5: It doesn't matter. Just in case. You need a plan of escape.
4: Absolutely.
5: Right.
4: You know what men don't have anymore? That like once
3: fund
4: a year.
3: Fun fund. I have no fun fund.
4: Change jar.
3: Yeah,
4: fun. Like, once a year, I would cash in my change jar, and I would get, like, a free $172 or something. Nobody has change jars anymore.
2: I've had a lot of fun.
4: So you got to create your own.
2: I've had a lot of fun over the years. A lot of fun. Probably more fun than a lot of people have had. So I don't feel like I'm missing much of anything. Yeah, I'm good.
5: You're comfortable?
2: Yeah, I like watching other people. They're going to go out and trip the light. Fantastic. Oh, we're going to do this, that, and the other. I laugh.
3: Do you know what the problem is?
2: I've been there, done that, all right? I'm going to go home and float in my pool.
3: Good for you for having a pool.
5: Wow.
3: Good for your wife buying you that pool.
2: Right.
3: You're like a mate. You're like a kept man in a lot of ways.
5: Exactly.
3: You're
5: right.
3: Really like a kept man. No, I wish I had that.
2: If I want to do something, I'll do it. There's not much I want to do.
3: Here's the problem with men. Here's the problem with men. How many times would you go to I paid something for the ATM and I get the $20 cash back? There's going to be a point where you've done it now too often.
5: You start looking guilty.
3: But you don't
2: you
3: know
2: get
3: when
2: greedy.
3: To stop.
2: Yes.
3: That's right.
5: It's like robbing
3: a bank. So if I had $300.
2: That scene in Casino, these guys would get away with it, but they get too greedy.
5: That's exactly right.
2: Get the hammer.
3: If I had $300, $20 at a time, $10 at a time, you know what I'm going to say? Well, the next $300, I'll get another $300. Then you're going to get busted. So if you're going to play this game, you have to know when to just say.
4: You have to be intentional with it.
5: Right. Yeah, you got to pick your spots.
4: Goal.
5: Exactly right. Now, let me changed gears here. So Argentina has pulled off this massive comeback to beat Egypt. They were down 2-0.
4: Yeah, they turned it into an Arena League football game.
5: Tom Brady tweeted 8 minutes ago, so that might be better. That might top 28-3.
2: What's that have to do with anything?
5: He's just being him. He's just being douchey. He's just douchey being douchey.
2: Listen, if you're a Falcons fan,
0: we screamed about that forever.
2: It's not going to go away until you win a Super Bowl. You just
5: you win a Super Bowl, it's not going to go away.
2: But it's you can kind of laugh at it more like Bill Buckner in Boston.
5: It will not
2: go away until they win a Super Bowl.
3: It wasn't in this building, but this is the Falcons building.
5: I know what he's doing. He's douchey.
3: Yeah, he did not need to do that.
5: But he's bored. No, it's like you. He's floating in his pool. He's got nothing to do.
3: Right. I'm going
5: to
3: make a bet.
2: Antagonize people.
3: I'm going to make a bet. He knows Messi. They're probably in some business together with Fanatics or something else. They're probably doing the elitist of elitist signing shows somewhere down the road.
4: They were both at Bezos' wedding.
3: Yeah, this is something, right. They've got something going on together here. That was a cheap shot. I like a good stray shot. I gave one today. You know that Erling Haaland guy?
5: Mm-hmm.
3: He's been in two elimination games in his life. He's won both of them. Somebody put a picture of Dak Prescott. Career playoff wins, too. They have the same amount. This guy's in his first thing.
5: Listen, the internet last night was interneting.
3: Stray.
5: The way we were playing defense, I think Barstool posted a picture of James Harden. Looked like with a Team USA jersey on. Which, I'm going to sell out. So I was out last night. Packed place. Packed. And I understand it's the bandwagon and we love America and we all. It's pretty telling when half the bar started cheering when Belgium scored, thinking it was Team USA
3: because
5: the first
3: they
5: goal.
3: Did not know
5: they
3: the
5: didn't know
3: goal.
5: Which kit they were wearing. It was. Right. I looked around. I looked at my buddy. I go, "Do we have Belgium people?" He said, "No. They're rooting for the. They think it's our jersey."
3: Well, the blue wasn't enough to let you know that.
5: It was one of the funniest things yet sad that I've ever seen. Mm-hmm. Half the bar. We didn't score. It was Belgium.
2: After the goalie did what he did, and it became 3-1. Chris said the bar he was in, people started asking for their check.
5: Oh, no, it happened last night. Same when Matt Freeze. I get mad at my 13-year-old when he plays goal, when he comes out that far and doesn't have, Tim Ream, bless his heart, at 38 is not going to be the saving grace. And you go to kick and pull a young Wei Koo. Like, that's stuff that happens to teenagers. I can't imagine on the World Cup stage.
3: A U-12 goalie for any kind of level of, this team can play a little bit. There's only one thing. You have to make contact with the ball.
5: Of course.
3: There's no halfways.
5: You come that far out, you can't take any chances and leave anything open. That was an easy freebie.
3: We had about 9 crosses where there was nobody on the other side of the 18, which was incredible. We had more turnovers, and that is a thing in soccer. We just don't really talk
5: Pulisic
3: about it.
5: Pulisic had the ball taken from him, I think it was 14 times in 59 minutes last night. Just taken from him.
4: It could be a recalibration as well.
5: Is it 16?
4: I believe so. Folks who know will tell you that this is not one of Belgium's better squads for the World Cup either.
3: But let's just say it's a top 10 team. This was, I don't want to say the first few games were cherry-picked, but it is how you get a swell of emotion.
4: Oh, it fell.
2: Here are the numbers, right? I mean, I'm sure you guys know this as well. When you talk about being ranked 17th prior to the World Cup beginning, the people, the teams in their group, Turkey 22nd, Australia 27th, Paraguay 41st, Bosnia even lower at 64. Then you play a top 10 team in Belgium, and you're like James Franklin at Penn State. You're beating all these other teams. I saw that, and that's why I brought it up. Next thing you know, when you play a top 10 team, it's not quite the same.
5: But let's not completely take away what they did. They played with an aggression in those first matches that last night they were on their heels from kick. It was a completely different group. They looked nervous. They looked like the moment. All of it.
3: The two worst things that can be said is the lights were too bright for you, and then the second one would be, come on, we're just not good at this. And
5: those are the
3: two. Well, those are the two things that are being said.
5: When Christian Pulisic is your best player,
3: and by the way, we hyped it up. We're just not good at this.
5: Okay, but compared to the world, they're better, right? But I would say this: Christian Pulisic on one of those teams is probably their fourth best player. Yep. Christian's our best player, and when Christian Pulisic, I don't know that comment after the game, but now I can get some rest and leaving with the ankle. It was just not a great look.
3: It'll be okay.
5: Yes, it'll be okay.
4: You remember Oscar Schmidt?
3: Yeah.
4: That Brazilian guy who would just
2: basketball
4: shoot three-pointers, that's all. And I was like, damn, he's good. Okay, what about the other four?
3: Play. Well, you also have to play.
4: Brazil's not what we are in basketball. So they would have a guy or two or three, but you would take on a country who this is what we do nonstop.
2: I mean, what Argentina just did, coming back, they woke up. That Team USA can't do that.
5: They look
2: like
5: dead
2: that.
5: In the water. Yeah. Like, to Chris's point, the way you played last night, losing's fine, but the way you played last night, where you from the kick were completely, I mean, that ball was in essentially the box for the U.S. for about the first 10 minutes of the game, and they were on their heels trying to survive till the hydration break.
3: The field was so slanted.
5: Oh.
3: You didn't really clear, and you didn't really dribble, and you didn't do a lot of things. The other part is
4: the crowd took shrapnel as well.
5: USA had 2 shots on goal in the first half.
4: Crowd wasn't big enough. I was like, wow.
3: The one thing that you do control, and this is like the oldest adage in the world, you control effort. And when you know that you're not as good a team in soccer, you can't have 50-50 balls. You will lose every time. If you play 50-50 balls to a 50-50, you're done because you're a lesser team. You don't have as much talent. They played it probably to about a 10%. And I remember just telling any time my kids played and you go, oh, look, in 5 minutes, you're going to know if a team is as good as you, if not better. And if you don't, you don't know the game. You got to make those 80-20 balls. When you're not as good, you have to win 50-50 balls at an 80% rate. We lollygagged around like nobody's football business. We walked around. And then it would look like it was too much.
2: And if they didn't, you would hit them with a ruler after.
5: Did you guys see the possession chart when it was over? Because as I'm watching, I'm thinking, we haven't possessed the ball at all. And then you saw it at half, and at the end, USA possessed it 57% of the time. And they still had very little attack throughout the... What they had done so well in those first matches was they were going forward. They were on the attack constantly. Last night, it was none of that.
3: It's going to be harder to sell 4 years.
5: We'll be back in 4.
4: I'm in.
2: USA.
3: Oh, no, I told
2: USA.
3: Nick, if I come in one day, whether we're doing the show or not, or I send
2: God
3: him a
2: bless
3: text,
2: America.
3: And I say, you know what, Nick? What happened 4 years ago, this is the year, because we learned from that. I told him he can hit me in the head with a shovel. I truly mean it.
2: You're asking the wrong guy, because
3: you'll do it.
2: Yeah.
3: All right. Do you know there's a TV Hall of Fame, right? There should be. Television Academy Hall of Fame.
5: Okay.
3: There are new inductees coming up. The two guys from South Park, Ted Danson, Sarandos, he's an executive.
5: That's
3: whatever.
5: Netflix, Ted Sarandos.
3: Yeah, that's right. Yeah. So there's a 2026 class.
5: Okay.
3: I am looking at the first 4 classes of the Television Hall of Fame. Please go in order. Please don't start screaming names.
4: What year?
3: The first class was 1984.
5: Oh, wow.
3: But I'm looking for participants in the
4: class. Lucille Ball.
3: Lucille Ball is in class one. First ballot
2: on that list.
5: John Carson. No.
3: Johnny Carson was in the 4th year, but he's not in the first grade.
2: List.
5: Andy Griffin cuts you out.
2: Art Linkletter.
5: No.
3: That's a great call. By the way, Art Linkletter waited way too long. He did not get in his time.
5: Ed Sullivan.
3: Ed Sullivan is not in the first
4: 3 years. That's a great call there.
3: Yeah, not in the first 3 years.
2: List is, how many
4: it's just individuals?
3: Oh, Ed's in the second? Oh, yeah, it's Sullivan.
4: Is it just individuals?
3: Okay. Yeah, just individuals. Television Jackie Academy Gleason. Hall of Fame.
5: No.
3: He's in the third year. Third year, Jackie's.
5: No.
0: No Mary Tyler Moore.
3: Had to wait a little bit.
2: Okay. How many people were in this first class?
3: First class, there was 8. The second class, there was 8.
4: Milton Berle?
3: Milton Berle. That is correct.
5: Yes.
3: First ballot Hall of Famer.
2: Captain Kangaroo.
3: No, good idea.
5: No.
2: Thought Bob Keeshan.
3: Did not happen.
0: But you said no, Jackie Gleason?
5: No.
0: Yeah, Jackie Gleason's got no?
1: In the third.
3: The third year.
2: We're talking about the first class.
0: I know.
3: First two.
5: Why'd you make him wait? What do you have to do?
3: Yeah, no, listen, that's the point.
5: Writers.
2: It's like baseball. Yes. You gotta make your wait. Can't be unanimous.
3: All right, give me the first two classes. Come on, think. Who was basically the guy who they said invented the comedy / variety show? His name was on the show.
2: Lawrence Welk.
3: No, his name was on the show. Comedy.
4: Rowan and Martin.
3: Mel Brooks and Carl Reiner worked for him.
2: Oh, Dick Van Dyke.
3: Oh, no.
5: No.
3: Before that. Wow.
4: Carl
3: Reiner. Sid Caesar.
5: No.
3: Sid Caesar was in the second class.
2: He was in one of the vacation movies.
3: Yeah.
2: Playing Kino.
3: He was also in Grease.
5: He was
4: the coach, wasn't he?
5: Money's mine.
3: All right, let me give you a couple other
2: closes
3: guys.
2: Closes his eyes, opens his one eye.
3: This guy's really interesting because in the first class, he did most of the work only 10 and 11 years before he got inducted. Unlike, he did not do stuff in the 50s the way that you would think. He was the king of comedy in the early 70s. He developed TV shows better than anybody.
4: Norman Lear.
3: First class. That was pretty quick.
0: Sherwood Schwartz better be in there.
3: Later on. He got in later.
0: Okay.
3: Much later.
4: That's a lack of respect.
0: I mean, what's going on with this list?
2: I don't care for this list.
3: Who's the news guy?
2: I'm on record.
3: Don't say Walter Cronkite. He was in the second year. Who was the guy before Cronkite?
4: Edward Murrow.
3: Edward R. Murrow. That is correct. This guy was the president of CBS for a long time. You might know his name, you might not.
2: Les Moonves.
3: That's later. That's much, much later. And his wife, who of course hosts Big Brother.
0: Julie Chen. Julie Chen Moonves.
3: I don't see her any place yet.
5: I like how she started adding Moonves after he was in a bunch of controversy.
3: All right. William Paley was his name.
5: Oh, that he's got the ever been to the Paley Institute there in New York? They got the
3: how
5: museum.
3: How do you know that?
5: I've been there. Yeah,
3: here's another executive. The Sarnoffs, David Sarnoff. You will not know this.
5: Let's go
3: to people that you would know.
5: Right.
3: This guy invented one of the most groundbreaking shows. It's funny because I don't know what he did other than a TV show. But it was a really interesting, black and white, kind of out there. Bill Mumy was in it once.
2: Rod Serling.
3: Rod Serling.
5: Oh, that's a good
3: writer. What did Rod Serling do other than the Twilight Zone?
4: Gallery.
2: Yeah. Well, he was a writer, I think.
3: But
2: I think he was just a TV writer.
3: Okay.
4: If you never saw Night Gallery, it was an in-color version.
2: Bill Mumy was the kid from Lost in Space.
4: Yes, yeah, on Mumy. NBC for like 2 years in the early 70s, and it was really
2: weird
4: stuff.
2: Bill Mumy played the kid, which was then in the movie, the same skit.
3: He would wish you...
2: Yeah, he knew what everybody was thinking. You're a very bad man. He made the one guy Jack in the box.
0: Oh, that's careful. True.
3: Yeah, yeah.
0: Do we piggyback with Alfred Hitchcockers?
3: No, not enough. TV. Yeah. More movies.
0: Alfred Hitchcock presents.
3: All right, I'm going to give you one more in the second class. You should get her.
0: Her.
3: She was the Dolly Parton of her time. Hit it 100%. Still with us, I believe.
0: Carol Burnett. I was wondering about that. Yeah.
3: I don't know who Joyce E. Hall is. I don't know who that is. She was in the second class. Patty Chayefsky was also in. So let me go to the third class. Jackie Gleason, third class.
0: Okay.
3: Mary Tyler Moore, who was mentioned, third class. This guy was the original talk show host.
4: Jack Parr?
3: Nope.
0: Steve Allen. Steve Allen before J.M., before Parr.
2: Messenger out of you, too.
3: How about this? This guy was the first guy in Hollywood to say, hell yeah, I'll do TV. And TV ended up paying for his most expensive project. He did a deal with ABC. People know the company as an NBC, now back to ABC. Who was the guy that decided, he was a movie maker that said, oh, I'll do TV. He did TV. Man, I'm really disappointed.
0: Wow.
3: Just say it, man.
0: Oh, Walt Disney?
3: Third class.
0: That Sunday night became a go-to.
4: Walt Disney Presents.
3: But it was ABC first.
0: Right.
3: ABC had no ratings.
0: That's right.
2: In living color.
0: But you know what Walt used it for? I'm just going to use this as a two-hour infomercial to start telling people about my parks.
3: But here's the crazy part. ABC had 34% of the park. They sold it back way too soon.
0: Yeah.
3: Then they were broke, and they buy ABC, which is funny, full circle. He buys the company that he needed to help
2: The world of Disney park. was kind of depressing because it was Sunday after football was done.
5: School
2: was
5: coming.
2: You know, you had school the
3: that's
2: next day.
3: Exactly. Oh, that's right. It wasn't marked for school.
4: And if you turned over a few minutes earlier, you'd see like Jim Fowler wrestling gators and
3: that's true.
4: Things like that.
3: The Mutual of Omaha's Wild Kingdom.
4: Marlon Perkins would be in studio.
2: That's right. Yeah, he made Jim do everything.
3: Oh, yeah.
4: Jim Fowler would be out in the swamps. And
5: he's not dumb.
3: All right. Did we say the other guy who became a talk show host in the fourth year?
5: We said Carson.
3: Carson is in the fourth year.
5: Though. Why'd you make him wait?
4: David Letterman.
5: No.
3: Too early. How about this guy? This guy did public television.
4: Fred Rogers.
3: Yeah. No.
5: No.
3: Funny they made him wait, too.
5: Mr. Wizard.
4: How the hell do you make Fred Rogers?
5: No.
3: They made him wait. Fred Rogers, I don't even see him in the first 6 years. Nope. The man who was in charge of the puppets.
4: Jim Henson.
3: Ernie Kovacs, by the way, was on the Sid Caesar.
2: He was way ahead of his time.
3: He was.
2: Well, if you look at some of the visual stuff that he did, I just
3: Ernie Kovacs?
2: Yeah.
3: Yeah.
2: He also got killed in an accident.
3: Yes, he
2: and
3: did.
2: There's a picture of him hanging out of the car with a cigar.
5: Car accident?
2: Yeah. Yes.
3: Yeah, car it was accident.
5: Mike finally got it.
2: Yeah.
3: Eric Severide was another newsman. Mm. But yeah, it was kind of interesting. There's a new class coming in.
5: So
3: and
5: give
3: I did
5: me the last
3: realize.
5: Class. Do you have the last
3: right,
5: class?
3: Yeah. So this year it's Ed Bradley, Ted Danson, Sheila Evans, don't know who that is, okay. Trey Parker and Matt Stone,
5: okay.
3: Ted Sarandos, and Jean Smart, who's been on TV a very long time.
5: She was at Designing Women?
3: Yeah.
2: At Hacks is her new series.
5: So, she's a Hall of Famer?
3: Yeah, she's been doing it a long time.
2: Why don't you put Annie Potts
3: by the way,
2: in?
3: I think she's got like 7 Emmys.
5: Jean Where's Dixie Smart. Carter?
3: I don't think she made
2: so wait a minute. From Designing Women.
5: Do we have the Friends cast or Seinfeld in the prior years or things like that? I mean, like Ted Danson's just going in now?
3: A couple of years ago, Ryan Murphy's the guy that does all the crazy
5: Yes,
3: stuff,
5: he right? does the American Horror
3: He just
5: Horror
3: got
5: stories.
3: In 2025. Okay. Conan O'Brien got in. Henry Winkler finally got in 2025. Hey,
5: what did he have to do? Like, he hadn't done anything
4: He was the number
5: years.
4: One on-screen star for like 4 or 5 years.
5: I know
3: what to do.
5: No, what do you think
3: he,
5: like, when, I'm saying it should have happened earlier.
3: So he made $8,000 an episode.
2: But I mean, he had to make like he had to have the merchandising stuff like the wrestlers do, right? When they're selling like the Fonzie dolls and all that stuff.
4: I don't think he had that.
3: Any cut. I don't think he had any.
5: Did they do dumb things like put Alf in years ago? Like that's insulting.
3: No, I think this is. So I will tell you, in 2017, the original cast of Saturday Night Live all got in.
5: Okay,
3: that seems to be the collection. Julia Louis-Dreyfus in 2014.
5: So Seinfeld then, I've been...
3: Jay Leno in 14.
5: Huh? Yeah.
3: Ron Howard in 13.
6: What an honor.
3: What's that?
5: Jay got in.
3: Al Michaels. Nick, if we ever get Al Michaels on, congratulate him on his 2013
2: I'm gonna be very nervous. When he comes on, I'm going to be very nervous.
5: Why?
2: Because he's one of my favorites of all time.
3: He is.
5: Oh.
3: I do believe he'll be nervous. Why did it take till 2008 to get Merv Griffin in?
5: Well, that's what I don't understand. That's the same thing I said.
2: The game shows and everything else.
3: Right. Here it is, Sherwood Schwartz, 2008.
5: Yeah. Okay, again, what took so long?
2: I don't know.
4: There wasn't a lot of heft to what he did.
5: What about Aaron Spelling? He's got to be in.
3: Yeah, he is.
5: It's got to be years ago.
2: Jonathan Harrison played Dr. Smith. Lost in space, he should be.
3: I don't believe so.
5: What about Bob Denver? Bob Denver get in?
3: William Shatner's in for chewing up scenery for like 31 episodes.
5: He's
3: got to
5: be, though. He's got to be. That's an iconic role.
4: TJ Hooker.
5: Yeah.
2: is Leonard Nimoy in?
4: It's the breadth of the work.
3: Yeah, well, I can tell you, Leonard.
5: Nimoy's got to be in.
3: God, I would
2: How can he not be in if Bill Shatner's in?
3: I know.
5: He's got to be there. That's an insulting. We scrapped the whole list.
3: Might be right about
4: that. He was on a, was it? Unsolved Mystery. In Search of.
3: Yeah.
2: Oh, that was another Sunday night
4: that was
2: show.
4: It.
5: What about
4: it.
5: Scott Bakula? Do we put him
3: in? I don't think he's in. I don't
5: think he's I'm in. Sorry.
2: Quantum Leap.
5: That's a great show.
2: It is a great show.
3: Tim Conway and Harvey Korman got in together.
4: Good. Should. Harvey
3: nice.
4: Korman's fantastic.
3: The Smothers Brothers got in.
5: Okay.
3: Brokaw's in.
5: I was wondering about the news people.
3: Yeah. Oh,
5: So Brokaw's there. What about Jennings?
3: Yes.
5: What about Rather?
3: Yes.
5: Okay.
3: Yes. Candace Bergen's in.
5: Larry King's in.
3: Yeah, I'm sure.
5: Yeah. What would that sound like when he had his
3: talent?
5: Induction.
3: What a no talent.
2: Sorry, I had some onions earlier for the odor.
3: Has anybody actually lived in a world with less talent and more people know his name?
5: The timing was perfect.
2: We were out at one of those TNT junkets out at the Beverly Wilshire, and I was in the fitness center. Francis McDormand was in there working out, and Larry King showed up, and he had like a Looney Tunes jacket on, and he took off his glasses at one point. It looked like a mole was in there working out. Yeah.
5: What about Tom Snyder? Tell me Tom Snyder got in at the talk show.
2: I was looking at him. Like, remember that scene in Back to the Future when he's looking at his dad?
5: To the side, the profile.
2: Staring at him.
5: Snyder better be in. I'm going to be insulted if Tom Snyder.
3: I don't know.
5: Tomorrow show. Then he had the after the Letterman show. Come on.
3: I don't see Morton. I don't see Morton Downey Jr. I don't see him. Alan Alda got in 1993. That seemed a little bit long for Alan Alda to have to wait.
5: Springer in? Like Geraldo? I don't even have to talk to
4: him. He's got to be in. You're going to put Jerry Springer in the same Hall of Fame as Johnny Carson for doing the same thing.
5: They're not doing the same thing.
4: They're hosting a talk show.
5: Exploited a genre that had not been exploited
2: yet. And a lot of that was it was skit-based.
5: Of course.
2: Those weren't really people.
3: Why did it take till 1993 to get Hanna and Barbarian? Didn't they probably do more, like more eyeballs on them?
2: Flintstones, right?
3: Yeah, sure. I mean, for a lot of them.
2: Grape Ape.
5: Yep.
3: What's that?
2: McGill and Gorilla.
5: Didn't we have some sort of Olympics with these characters?
4: Oh, the Laugh Olympics.
3: Yes. That's not true.
5: It's true.
4: The Laugh Olympics on Saturday mornings.
3: L-A-F-F?
5: You didn't know this?
3: No.
4: You had the Really Rottens.
3: I was out of it by then.
2: Yeah.
3: Come on.
4: Yeah, the evil team was named the Really Rottens.
3: I was out by then, I guess. I don't think I watched much.
5: The Laugh Olympics. There they are right there.
4: LAFF? Two good teams. Yep.
2: Oh. Wasn't McGill a gorilla? Was he in the Laugh Olympics?
5: 1977 Hanna-Barbera animated series that parodied the Olympic Games, featuring a large cast of classic characters divided into a couple of teams. The heroic Scooby-Doobies and the good-natured Yogi Yahoos and the villainous Really Rottens.
3: That's a lot of work.
4: Yeah, so you had these three teams every Saturday morning doing Olympic things.
3: Oh, by the way, was it a multi-episode thing?
4: No, like, absolutely.
3: Did it for a season? Yeah. Really?
4: Mm-hmm. They run track. They play tug of war.
3: I was 14.
5: Did 77.
3: Yeah, I was 14.
5: 77, 78. But it lasted. They kept running them over and over in reruns.
3: Did not know that. Do you know the Roger Rabbit deal? That it's a Disney production, but they got Bugs Bunny and everybody else to be in it. That was a Spielberg deal. The guy who I talked to the guy who wrote Roger Rabbit, who did the screenplay.
5: Who framed Roger?
3: Yeah.
2: But it was a book. Eddie?
3: Yes, he was.
2: Okay, I just thought I'd ask.
3: Eddie and Roger Rabbit.
5: Trying to have a serious conversation.
3: Same father, different mother.
2: Everything's got to be a joke to play along. Right.
5: That's a great movie for its time.
2: Yeah.
5: What they did with cartoon and real life. I mean, that's...
2: Bob Hoskins was in that movie.
5: That's exactly right.
3: Think about this.
5: Jessica Rabbit did some things to you. Don't pretend she didn't.
3: Do you know what the guy told me the deal was? You can have Bugs Bunny. You can have Bugs Bunny. And Spielberg did the deal because Warner Brothers was really afraid that Spielberg was going to start making movies out of
2: Bugs had a writer.
3: No,
2: requirements.
3: Listen to this. He did. He had to have exactly the same amount of screen time as Mickey Mouse.
5: Wow.
3: Mickey Mouse couldn't do a scene without him.
5: F Mickey.
3: And they both had to have the same amount of spoken words.
5: You remember the bad guy in Who Framed Roger Rabbit? Christopher Lloyd.
3: That's who it was.
5: That's exactly right.
2: Great right. Scott.
5: Yep.
3: All right.
2: The 2 o'clock hour.
5: We've done good work here.
2: Yeah, we covered a lot of ground. 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
4: 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We'll get to one of the craziest soccer games you'll ever see. First, though, we start with the moves from the Braves today. They called up lefty Connor Thomas, optioned Owen Murphy to back to AAA, also released Deisbel Hernandez, as they recall James Karinchak, and placed Tyler Kinley on the paternity list. So now here we go. Three-game series with the Pirates begins tonight. Hurston Waldrop on the mound at 6:40. To the soccer, an all-timer today in our fair city, Egypt, out to a 2-0 lead on Argentina at Mercedes-Benz Stadium. Then Messi and the boys scored 3 goals in 13 minutes to steal victory from the Pharaohs. Final Argentina 3, Egypt 2. 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
1: You are now entering Chuck and Chernoff's Workshop Hour. The ideas and topics you hear may not be good enough to make it to the rest of the show. You have been warned.
5: And on that note, we cue the music.
6: So it begins officially the 2 o'clock hour with Chuck and Chernoff on the Fan. Now, let me defend myself before the clock gets away from me. I didn't start this late. This isn't Matt's problem. This is somebody else. And I will be playing catch up, but somehow it'll be my fault if and when the clock is just completely massacred the rest of the day.
7: When they go to the pen and there's two runners on, who's in charge?
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7: You're still running the ship, though.
6: All right, it's fair. 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And let me say this. The world-famous crossover was award-winning nonsense today. I mean, it was really strong nonsense. We will talk about the sad ending to the U.S. men's national team in the World Cup journey last night.
8: Journey.
6: We'll talk about the Braves headed to Pittsburgh after a disappointing loss last night to the Mets. The Hawks took care of business in Utah. And all the other stuff that's coming your way today after we get a top story. 32-year-old Simone Hargrave of Raleigh, North Carolina, was arrested after hacking into her ex-boyfriend's phone and changing every one of his passwords to maybe don't cheat. 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
6: It's his phone.
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6: It's his phone. 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
9: I can't have you doing that.
6: Well, she got creative.
9: Or maybe don't cheat.
6: What is the old term? A woman?
9: Scorn.
6: Yes.
9: Hell hath no fury.
6: Maybe. So, last night went out and watched, like a lot of folks did, the U.S. men's national team with hopes of making it to the quarterfinals for only the third time in World Cup history. And it felt like the U.S. was playing uphill, like literally the whole game, and Belgium was running downhill. And I know this was a communal kind of let's go out. We'll put on our red, white, and blue. And even if we don't know soccer, we'll root. But the bar I was in, about half the crowd erupted when Belgium scored because they thought the U.S. had scored, not recognizing we weren't wearing that

0: Did they correct that?
1: Well, as people
0: at
1: who
0: least.
1: Were, I saw others yelling at these, "Boo, you're rooting for Belgium!" And the one's like, "Oh, I thought we scored."
0: No.
1: Then I ordered some mozzy sticks, did a cheese pull, and calmed down. Tried to really enjoy myself. A good cheese pull off a mozzie stick is so critical.
0: Yeah, especially if you dip it and you get quality marinara.
1: That's right.
0: Yeah, it was rattled. I think that's a good word. Rattled on their heels. For some reason, the emotional or energetic edge that really was clearly there for the U.S., it was not there last night. I heard the crowd wasn't quite as much as it could have been.
1: Well, I think once you got down,
0: you were playing a better team.
1: You were, but I would say this. The U.S. men's national team had scored first in every match, right? So that gets the crowd engaged.
0: Yep.
1: When you fall down 1-0, you're a little on your heels, but to Team USA's credit, they score. They get the free kick, and all of a sudden you're rocking for 2 minutes.
0: And then you give up another one before half.
1: 2 minutes, and you're down 2-1. Now, the first half, you're dominated. Shots on goal, all of it. That you went to half thinking, it's one of these things sports fans do. Hey, we played really poorly, but we're only
0: right
1: down
0: there.
1: 2-1.
0: Yeah.
1: Right. And then the way you give up the third goal.
0: Oh, the goalkeeper had a brain. He was unguarded.
1: Listen, I joke with my 13.
0: I know that.
1: Yeah. When he loves to get very aggressive, coming as far out of goal as possible to go grab a ball, or in this case, do what Matt Freeze did and tried to kick, but stopped like Young Wei Koo halfway through the kick. And then the next thing you know, there's an open goal for an easy score. And 3-1, it was lights out. It was all over. It was a big thud on an otherwise unbelievably fun run that ended in the same place it's ended so many times before, and that won't be remembered.
0: It doesn't invalidate all of, I'll say, either the positives or the advancements or the good in the moment or the fun, the excitement. It doesn't invalidate. All that was real and it happened, and the USA is better now at soccer than the USA used to be. USA still is not as good as Belgium, Spain, Argentina.
1: No, U.S. was favored last night. For what it's worth, in the betting markets, they were the favorite. So keep that in mind for whatever it's worth. Now, I saw this note from Joe Pompliano, Sports Business Insider, who said, with the U.S. losing last night and Portugal Ronaldo also getting eliminated, the get-in price for Friday's quarterfinal in L.A. dropped from $3,000 to $1,200 overnight, with the expectation that will drop even more in the days ahead.
0: Oh, I'm certain.
1: Yeah.
0: There were some speculators who were hoping, and I don't know if it's bandwagon or lemonade or Kool-Aid or whatever you want to call it. There was a lot of folks hoping, and those folks hoped with their wallets when they were buying those tickets at $3,000 each.
1: No doubt about it. 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All right. One story that I feel like I should have led with, but the soccer was going to take the headline. We're all familiar with Pringles. Once you pop, you can't stop.
0: Yeah.
1: Yeah. Everybody loves a Pringle.
0: If I open a can, it's gone.
1: Right. Well, Pringles is launching hot dog buns that now come in their iconic cans. The buns will have three fan favorites that recognize the chip flavors: sour cream and onion buns, barbecue buns, and honey mustard buns. Now, they've obviously done some research on this and testers and others. This does not feel like it could be a big winner, but Pringles knows more than me, typically.
0: Depending on the hot dog you have, you may already be maxing out the sodium. Maybe an all-beef hot dog, you have a chance there. I'm really worried about the sodium on these.
1: What about the pimento cheese on there?
0: Oh, that's pimento cheese is a topping for anything.
1: Agreed.
0: Sandwich, hot dog, burger, chili.
2: Chuck's gorgeous.
1: I'm going to go through this problem again when Chick-fil-A takes the honey pepper pimento cheese sandwich off the menu again. I'll go back to just the plain sandwich and my life will be ruined. I feel like we need pimento cheese as a permanent option.
0: Oh, it's all
1: option.
0: Good. You have shredded cheddar. You got mayonnaise. You got that red thing from an olive. It's like,
1: not
0: it's
1: pimento.
0: All good.
1: Pimento is my goat. The pimento. There's something about the Chick-fil-A sandwich with the pimento. Oh, it's heavenly. So it's a problem enough to get over moving forward. All right, coming up, today was a good day for some honest opinions on what went wrong against the Waffles last night. You'll hear all the truth next.
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17: 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American Coco Gauff into the semis, where she will meet the Czech Karolina Muchova. Jannik Sinner, the lone man in the semifinal round as of right now. Ridiculous start of the soccer day as Argentina stormed back from 2 goals down to top Egypt 3-2 at Mercedes-Benz Stadium. 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Braves made some moves, including optioning Owen Murphy back to Gwinnett, bringing back James Karinchak. Tonight, their 6-game road trip begins with Game 1 taking on the Pirates at 6:40 right here on The Fan. 680-93 FM.
3: No barking from the dog, no smog, and mama cooked a breakfast with no hog. Today was a good day.
1: It was a good day. It's a good day with Chuck and Chernoff. Thanks for spending your Tuesday right here with us on the radio on 680 The Fan's mobile app, which you can't be the last one to not have the app. Make sure you download it and you're tapping, you're listening to the show, Braves Baseball, later because they'll play at 7:15. And to those watching on our 680 The Fan YouTube channel, we say hello to the YTBs. Hello, YouTube babies. Coming up in 10 minutes, we'll talk about some moves that the Braves have made. Once again, as the roster movement is happening back and forth with Gwinnett, Braves are in Pittsburgh to face what seemed to be the next great pitcher. Maybe the greatness has worn off a little bit. We'll get into that, plus the World Cup sadness from last night. And Zuby, Zuby, Zuby is the order of the day. We'll talk about it coming up. But first, let's find out who the Good Day segment's brought to us by.
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1: I wouldn't claim to know soccer the way that we would other sports, but I love hearing the breakdown from some of these guys who are 100% invested. It's what they do. Like Hercules Gomez of ESPN and ESPN Deportes. Because you can apply what he's about to tell you here to almost any team when the bright lights are on. Here's Gomez after the game last night talking about U.S. men's national team and their poor start and just things snowballing from there.
19: You're behind the eight ball before the game even has a chance to get going. And then other players don't show up. Christian Pulisic comes off injured. You give up silly goals. The first time that Matt Friis gets tested in this World Cup is minute one. Mm. The second time is him playing out of the back, gets his pocket picked, and Tim Ream can't bail him out, and it's the third goal. It was one error after another that snowballed and sent the U.S. men's national team to a psyche that they could never overcome.
1: I'd give Belgium credit, but at the same time, the unforced errors, the self-inflicted wounds on that stage.
20: Yeah.
1: I mean, you're playing on the World Cup stage in the round of 16. You don't have to be perfect, but you're not going to be able to recover from that many unforced errors. Domino said it perfectly, and I took note of this last night. How many times the U.S. crossed looking for a chance at a shot on goal, and there was nobody there? It's almost like stuff you practice all the time, and we couldn't get anybody in front for any kind of a good look. Only 2 shots on goal in the first half of the game. Then there's Jeff Cameron. He was a member of the 2014 U.S. Men's National World Cup team, so he knows about the pressure of this stage. He was on SportsCenter last night discussing all the things that went wrong against Belgium.
21: We're giving them too much respect. They're a top 10 FIFA-ranked team, right? But you got to give them respect, but you don't give them too much respect. They're also playing in front of our fans. And for us, we were apprehensive. We were nervous. Those are all big things. There's a huge knockout game. This is a rematch from 2014, which I had the privilege to play in. I understand those nerves, but we had too much quality to go out the way we did tonight.
20: Interesting that that was the observation of a guy who's actually been on the pitch doing it himself at that level. Because, again, amateur watching last night, I'm like, where's the energy? Why are they on their heels? Why are they responding? Why is the entire game taking place down in front of the U.S. goal?
1: Well, add to it, after all the talk of Flo Bellegon through the last several, I didn't hear his name. Mm-hmm. Not one time did you hear one of the best strikers on the team. And to add to it, Christian Pulisic, who didn't have a good tournament at all last night, was just bad. Then there's Alexi Lawless, who on Fox last night was asked and answered a very important question about this run and how it'll be remembered.
22: The question is always, well, was this a success? I think that this team did win hearts and minds. I think that this team did bring people into the tent, and they should be incredibly proud for that. But also, there's a part of me that says the time for moral victories is over, and so we've left something on the table here. And that, to me, is disappointing.
1: That's the biggest disappointing part of this. Let's say they had won last night. That would have been an accomplishment, unlike... I told you it's only happened twice before that you've made the quarters. That would have been the stamp off what has already been an incredible run that she would have been playing Friday with a chance to go to the semis. It wouldn't even have mattered at that point. But so many people are going to remember the way it ended last night and how uncompetitive they were. And that we've been to the round of 16 before. This felt like it was a chance to take a step that rarely we take, and he didn't do it.
20: Do you get bummed or let down or anything when you watch the Winter Olympics and we get our ass kicked in a lot of stuff?
1: Well, I'm an American, Chuck, so yes, these colors don't run. Yes, I get it bummed out when my country does not succeed.
0: God bless America.
20: And you like watching the Summer Olympics more when we go out there and dominate.
1: Well, listen, I like to see us on the come up, as the kids would say. Dominating something we've done, I want to see us take that next step in these other sports.
20: Okay, but we insist on soccer because, what, it's an outdoor sport or it's a sport in warm weather? Like, do we have to be great at curling or ski jumping? Or
1: I'll say this. Why does it have to be we have to be? We can be. We can be. Now, do we have an insurmountable leap to make? No, but it's a big leap that we have to make. A, it's a really fun game. It is, but it's
20: not what we're about.
1: But how do you ever get to be what you're about if you just succumb to it's not what we're about? That's why it would be so much fun to take a next step, because that attitude right there Americanas who are like, it's not what we're about, and you're okay with it.
20: But, Mike, the Jamaican bobsled team, they weren't about bobsledding. They put together a team and worked at it, and they were proficient enough that made the Olympics.
1: Yeah, and then they dominated.
20: Not really. Because it's not what they're about. It's not what they do.
1: I don't like that loser mentality, and I'm not going to accept it.
20: I'm just saying, you can't overcome decades and decades and decades.
1: You got to keep trying. You'd be a horrible parent. You would be an awful parent.
20: I'm just letting people know. Don't be disappointed. Know what you're up against.
1: Listen, I know our family hasn't been good at this for generations. That's why you, McFly, would be good at it either. You'd be a horrible parent.
20: Just keep in perspective. You get bummed about it, don't. It's different than the Winter Olympics.
1: Now you're
20: going
1: to tell me what to be bummed about.
20: I'm saying don't be bummed.
1: I'm going to be bummed. Last night was a bummer. Last night was a big bummer. They lose, and then 5 minutes later, Raisel Iglesias gives up a 450-foot shot to Juan Soto. I was very bummed.
20: Two outs.
1: I was in my feelings last night. I know this much. It's been 1,275 days since anybody around here thought it was a good idea to win a championship.
20: This is ruined a perfectly good day. I just washed my car.
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0: going to do the thing on a Tuesday because we do it every day. We're just doing it. Chuck and Chernoff till the Braves and the Pirates are. 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You want to start the hour by saying hello to Charles?
1: Hey, Matt.
0: Hi, Chuck.
1: No, follows me on Twitter.
0: Tell me.
2: Todd Harlicka.
0: Former Georgia Tech bench player.
2: Does weed now.
0: That's alleged.
2: That's John Babel.
1: Do you sell the synthetic for a lower price?
0: First of all, it's alleged with Babel. Well, I believe I had a twin brother as well, so I don't know if any of the Babels or the Harlickas, anybody sells weed. Just want to make sure we're not in any hot water. Our boss is a lawyer.
2: Oh, that's right.
0: We don't need that smoke. We'll talk more about what happened with the football last night coming up in a moment. But first, a clunker last night. The Braves had a chance to win 3 of 4 from the Mets, and they let it get away. So they split the four with the crummy Metropolitans. Raylo was fine in his 5 innings, gave up a run.
2: I was really encouraged.
0: You want to see him start going deeper, but he was totally fine. The bullpen, a little up and down, right? You had the Didier inning where he gave up 4 hits. Gave up a run, a K, got a guy thrown at the plate, which was nice. Dylan Lee, an inning with a couple of walks, got a double play. He gets out of it. Kinley, scoreless inning. I was a little nervous when they went to Kinley, but that's the way the bullpen is set up without Suarez. He had a scoreless frame with a strikeout. Then we get to the ninth with Iggy. And we can do a lot of blame game for all this. I know there's a faction of Braves Twitter that every time they lose, it's Alex's fault. All right, couple of things about what happened in the ninth. It's Iggy's fault. It's okay to blame the player. Iggy's an all-star. He had a bad performance. For the life of me, I don't understand pitching to Juan Soto, and that's not Monday morning quarterbacking. Mm-hmm. We were watching this before it happened, and I looked at my buddy and went, the hell are they pitching to Juan Soto? If I get beat by Bo Bichette, it won't feel good. I can explain it away because it's righty on righty. He's not Juan Soto. When you get to 3-1 and you decide to still pitch to Soto, I've defended a lot of things Walt has done. He's, I think, done a very good job. There's no defending that one to me. None. I don't care about putting the go-ahead runner on second. You don't let Soto beat you. The end.
2: Yeah, you'll hear pitchers all the time say, all right, that guy's not going to beat me. No matter what else does happen, that's the guy. Tom Glavine has talked about he would look at a 9-man lineup that was he was facing, and he would go, these two guys, I'm going to make sure these two guys, they never get in a spot where they can really hurt me. And then you go out and do the best you can. If a great player like Soto does it, that's fine. He should have been standing on first base, though.
0: Of course.
2: And because that's what happened, and then 3 runs, and you, suddenly a bunch of pitches, then you get to the 10th after a hell of a comeback.
0: We'll go back. Wait, stop for a second. If Bichette beats you, I can live with it.
2: If
0: Lindor beats you, nobody Soto. They have one guy in that lineup. Lindor is a shell of what he used to be.
2: He is.
0: Bichette has hit well against the Braves. Bichette is as average as grits. There is no way that Walt in that dugout, while he's talking to his lieutenants, is thinking, I'm going to let Soto beat me. It's one of the worst possible plays where, and after the game, I wish Walt would have fallen on it. Hey, I shouldn't have done it.
2: There were 2 outs, too.
0: Then you know what Walt said postgame? Too much in the strike zone on a 3-1 pitch. Well, you know how you avoid that? You hold up a 4th finger. You put him on, and then you trust Iggy with the bases loaded, A, not to walk anybody, but to make a pitch to Bichette to get out of the inning. So to your point, then they go to the bottom. Great job by Ozzie. Oppo from Olsen. You tie the game. Now let's get to the 10th, because a lot of people are wondering about Owen Murphy.
2: Seems like it's a little much for him.
0: All right, if not Owen, who there?
2: Suarez.
0: He's not here. Who else?
2: Karinchak,
0: you wasn't here last night either.
2: Yeah.
0: Who you want to go to? And the only reason I'm bringing this up, folks, for the anybody but cookie crowd, well, you got anybody last night. You put the kid out there. Owen Murphy's got good stuff, and he was a pitch away from getting out of it a couple of times. He overcooked one and hit a guy in the leg. Then he gave up a ball that hung for a 2-run double. So if it's anybody but cookie, your options last night were a kid, and tonight, forgive me for not knowing the bona fides of the guy they just added to the roster. Is it Connor Thomas? That's anybody but cookie. They're all cookies. Either they're young cookies or they're old cookies or they're has-been cookies. That's the last guy in your bullpen.
2: And that's what it is, by the way. It's the last guy there. Jesse Chavez was the last guy a few times. There was at least one game last year. There might have been two kind of close to one another where Snitker's relying on him. I want to say in extras even. I know Iglesias for the first 3 months, you know, was not himself. And so there were more opportunities. But That's not the guy's role, even if he's pitching well.
0: They're going to run Dylan Lee into the ground.
3: That's right.
0: Like, that's not an opinion, folks. It's a fact. Dylan is on pace for the most appearances he's ever had, most pitches he's ever thrown, most innings. Now, when Suarez comes back, knock on wood, that it's not a long-term thing that he's back after the All-Star break, you can give him a little bit of that workload. Didier last night showed you even he was pumping 97, 98, 99. He's going to have a night where they hit him. It's going to happen. So you want Walt to go to the same guys every night. We all do in those spots. He went to his guy last night, went to Iggy. Iggy shouldn't have faced Soto, but he still made a horrible pitch and Soto crushed it. So instead of taking a series against an awful baseball team, you split it and you're now 52-37. You could have picked up a game on the Phillies who got crushed.
2: Got hammered yesterday.
0: 15-1, they lost to the Royals, but you didn't do it. If you're looking for a couple of the positives last night, Matt Olson just keeps hitting. Two more home runs, three RBIs, clutch spot in the ninth, which was awesome. Michael Harris just keeps hitting, 3-for-6, the double, two RBI, and Drake is starting to show signs again of being Drake, 2-for-4. So even in the midst of that suck, you saw some good stuff there.
2: Yeah, and even it started for me last night with Riley, and I'm starting to look at it, and I have a negative attitude, I'll admit. When he was announced as he's hitting seventh in the lineup, I'm like, no, that's your cleanup hitter. That might be your fifth hitter. I know it doesn't necessarily have to matter, but it's a hell of a reflection that the guy who you signed to the biggest contract in franchise history and is supposed to be your corner, power hitter, everything cleanup, and he's hitting seventh and then having another bad night.
0: Take all those things out of it. He's a 208 hitter with a 650 OPS. So that's what that looks like when you're almost forced to put him in the lineup because of the money and the obligation.
2: And the fact that you've already given, I mean, Dubon's taken.
0: That's it.
2: Most nights.
0: And how much we all love Dubon up in that spot last night with the bases loaded. You'll take it any day of the week. He grounds out. You're not going to come through every time, but give me Doobie in that spot. I'll feel great. Yeah.
2: Don Smith, the same thing. He struck out to end the game, was it two nights ago?
0: Dom hadn't been good for a while.
2: Not for a while.
0: Do you remember when we talked about like the Doms and the Mateos, and I was like, for 20 or 30 games at the start of the season, it was great to get that. They might not do anything the other eight segments of 20 games, but you bank that one, you're not going to get more out of guys who you aren't supposed to be playing.
2: People forget Jock was great his first probably month or month and a half maybe. As they got deeper into September and then October, Jock wasn't great, but he had his moments, and then somebody else stepped up. Yeah, Solaire
0: stopped playing Jock. Jock was a little puffy, and all of a sudden he wasn't playing every day. So tonight, the Braves and the Pirates are three-game series starting in Pittsburgh at 6:40. Hurston Waldrop against Paul Skeens. Does anybody think there's something wrong with Skeens? Are we going to hear about an injury? Because Mark Bowman tweeted that he has a 5.12 ERA in his last six starts. His four-seamer has not averaged more than 96.5 miles an hour in any of his last three starts. Just to give you an idea, in 2024, he was touching 99 on average. 2025, 98.2, never averaged below. This year, 97.2 in any start, hasn't touched over that. So, again, we had these big trade for Skeens. Do it at your own will. I ain't doing it. I'm not doing it with these guys. They're all going to break. Skeens is an example of the next one. I don't know. Maybe he's got some soreness. Maybe he's got some inflammation. I don't know. I'm not a doctor. I wouldn't go near any of these guys. These are all short-term, ready to blow up arms, and he's the next.
2: Even guys who used to put up strikeout numbers at like current rates, but decades ago, Dwight Gooden, Nolan Ryan, everybody knew him for the heater. It was the Charlie, man. It was the hammer, the curveball coming over the top that was really devastating because anybody who works at it enough can throw the ball fast.
0: Well, you have a mix of pitches.
2: Absolutely. And so Skeens, everything's a power pitch, though. It's a 94-mile-an-hour slider.
0: But let me be clear about the same thing we said about Strider. If you can't get outs at 96 and 97, that's on you. That means your other pitch mix and your location are not good enough. That's the point. Like we talk about Chris Sale, and it's not fair to compare any of these young dudes to Sale because Sale is 37 and he's a magician. But watch Chris pitch and he's like, yeah, I feel like I'm going to hit 99 here. Then he doesn't do it again for three more innings when he doesn't have to. Big spot, ramps it up. You should be able to get outs at 95. You should be able to get outs at 93 if you're moving it.
2: But everything doesn't have to be a velocity pitch, and they kind of do for some guys.
0: 100%. All right, so you'll get that tonight. I said the Braves have made a couple of moves. Connor Thomas, a lefty, was added to the Major League roster. Owen Murphy sent back to AAA Gwinnett to make room on the 40-man, the great Deisbel Hernandez, who couldn't find the strike zone. He was relieved of his duties.
2: Big equipment.
0: James Karinchak was recalled and Tyler Kinley on the paternity list. Didn't we just have Eli White? We're having babies everywhere. Yeah. You guys need to focus on baseball and stop having babies.
2: Kinley's been better too.
0: That was an old sports talk radioism of like,
2: you were missing a game.
0: You don't miss a game for your child's birth.
2: Well, you're not really doing anything.
0: Yeah, you're not even supposed to be. That was the old, like, that's the man sports talk radio of, like, you don't need to. Don Draper was outside smoking a cigar when his kid was born. Go to the game. So Tyler Kinley will see the birth of his child tonight, and he'll be back, I assume, in the next day or two. Monday Night Football was fun until it wasn't. Went out to a packed bar last night. Suburban little spot. I mean, it was wall to wall. A lot of newcomers. A lot of Johnny Come Latelys, a lot of bandwaggers. I'm one of them. Like, I'll fully admit, but it was a fun night until kickoff. Because after that, we watched the U.S. men's national team look like they were playing a team that was the greatest soccer team ever assembled, that they were on their heels from the jump.
2: Oh, it was rapid fire against the goalie early, too, like a minute in.
0: Yeah, Matt Freese was peppered. And we wondered when Matt Freese got peppered what that was going to look like. So Belgium gets on the board first. First time in this tournament that the U.S. team hadn't scored first. But give them credit. In the 31st minute, you get the Tillman equalizer, and you're feeling great. But it lasted 2 minutes. That feeling last night went 2 minutes before Belgium took a 2-1 lead. And even then, you got to half, and you thought, we haven't played well. They have 11 shot on goal. We have two. The Belgium goalie faced one shot on goal that was actually on target in that first half. And you were only down 2-1. So you convinced yourself, all right, they'll come out. They'll make adjustments. Everything will turn. It only got worse from there.
2: Yeah, there's no minimizing, and I wouldn't want to do that. But this did kind of play. You said that last night Belgium was the favorite. Belgium's the better soccer federation.
0: No, I think U.S. was favored in the game.
2: Yeah. Oh, what did I say?
0: Belgium.
2: No. Yeah. You're correct. You said USA was favored in the game, but yeah. Belgium is the better. They're better at this.
0: Yeah, they're ranked higher.
2: If you look at the U.S. and who they played, again, not to minimize anything of this, but this sort of played to chalk. The better soccer organizations, they came out on top. And when you look at the finals now, who's advancing? My gosh, it's going to be maybe France or Spain against, say, England or Argentina. Like, that's blue chip. That's top shelf stuff. And that's not the United States when it comes to soccer. It's not Cape Verde. You get to this round and suddenly there's no more easy outs.
0: When your best player played the way Christian Pulisic played last night and really throughout this tournament, the number I saw, and I've seen a couple of different versions of this, he lost possession 14 times in 59 minutes before leaving with the ankle injury. 14 times? We're going to take that from you. That's essentially what happened to Christian Pulisic. Then the number that I think tells every bit of the aggression difference in the two teams last night, Belgium outshot the U.S. men's national team 15-6 in the game. They had 7 shots on target. The U.S. only had 2 shots on target. I mean, it was just, they couldn't even set anything up to put some pressure on Belgium, and it just, nothing ever materialized after they tied the game at 1-1. So it's a shame. There was tons of buzz, the momentum, all of it. And a lot of people will do the same thing we did 4 years ago and 8 years ago and 12 years ago of, well, they only got to the round of 16. Things really changed. And all that might be true, but felt so different going into yesterday. They didn't capitalize on it.
2: And it could have continued that way. Here is part of the Price is Right sad trombone. You're now hosting a party that you're not really at anymore.
0: That's true. Like
2: all these great stuff. It was a lot more fun seeing all the video from Seattle, Boston, Miami, Atlanta, LA. It was a lot more fun seeing all that when we were still there. Now you're going to see a bunch of soccer fans and games, and it's going to be packed and be like it was today in downtown Atlanta, which was an unbelievable match. And it's not going to include us or any ramifications for us.
0: Do you think I'll be gambling on Belgium, Spain when we're at Harrah's on Friday? I will.
2: With the ball.
0: That's right. Hey,
2: 3 o'clock. It's a kickoff at 3.
0: That's exactly right. Now, through all Spain, that last night, I had the soccer or the football on one screen, Braves on the other in the bar I was at. Nobody put Hawks Summer League on, which really bummed me out. So I missed the win last night. The Hawks beat the Thunder 82-77. It was all about Zuby last night.
2: You couldn't stream it on your phone?
0: I wanted to be locked in on the soccer.
2: Okay.
0: I did, and I had the Braves going. Zuby Ejiofor last night made a Daimara his B. I know there was the obsession about a Daimara because it was 7-3 and a center. We're all nuts over it. Zuby, I didn't see any of this. I'm only going to dominated a Daimara. Zuby last night, 19 points, 15 boards, 3 assists, 3 made threes. A Daimara had 10. He was only 3 of 9 from the floor, 5 turnovers. So there you go. The question's answered.
2: Damn, Kingston Fleming for free.
0: Zoopy. Oh, sorry. Kingston Fleming last night. Fleming's had 12 points, 5 assists, a couple of boards, and he had 4 stocks, only 1 turnover. He does not want to turn the ball over, which is awesome. 2 games in the summer league now for Kingston. He scored 26. He's got a 14-2 assist to turnover number. He's got 8 stocks. At this point, he's plus 26 in the 2 games. So it's summer league, yada, yada, but that's good to see out of Kingston. Henry Vassar scored a couple and had 7 boards. Asa scored 13. Tonight, you can really focus in because you don't have the soccer to worry about. 7 o'clock, Hawks Spurs in the Utah Summer League. We'll find out how the Hawks' legs are to back-to-back.
2: There's a very good chance I don't see that game.
0: That's selfish of you because
2: the Braves are on.
0: We have a sports radio show and we must talk about this tomorrow.
2: Not that. We don't have to.
0: We should talk about it. I'm sorry. That doesn't matter. You don't want to talk about Kingston or Zuby?
2: And they're playing the Spurs
0: Summer League team, yeah.
2: Back-to-backs. So, is there load management in Summer League?
0: Do you think Kingston plays tonight? They throw him back out there? Yeah, why not? He's young. What about Zuby? Then we get another Zuby tonight?
3: Zuby.
0: I do love that. I was reading some comments from Hawks fans. They're like, based on what I saw tonight, he's the backup 4. Okay. All right. Good for you.
4: You can play 5 with those numbers.
0: It's like, okay. I love the overreactions to all this stuff. It's so great. Kingston, best guard taken in the draft. Okay. All right. Very good. So tonight, the multi-view, Braves Pirates, Hawks Spurs. We talk about it tomorrow.
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0: All right, so we know the Big 12 has a Monster energy drink sponsor on it. It's the Monster Energy Big 12. We want to know who should sponsor the SEC, but wrong answers only. So who should sponsor the SEC? I've got a couple of ideas. What about Blue Chew? Chew it and do it. Auburn, Tennessee, this afternoon, 3:30. I mean, does it not get you excited for the game? Or what if you did Ashley Madison, which is back in business, where desire meets discretion? Ole Miss, Mississippi State, the Egg Bowl. Just a couple of ideas. Chuck, who should the sponsor be for the SEC? Wrong answers only.
2: I think the NHL presents the Southeastern Conference. As soon as this season's over, come over to ours.
0: It would be good money for them to spend because that is their demographic. DT, who would be the sponsor for the SEC? Wrong answers only.
7: How about the Saudi Public Investment Fund?
0: I thought for sure you'd work a Phil Mickelson.
7: Well, yeah, I mean, it worked for Liv. Maybe Phil can work out a deal for us.
2: Here we go. Those are some dangerous MFers.
0: The streak continues. Gephardt, who should sponsor the SEC? Wrong answer only.
8: Southwest Airlines.
0: Oh, yes. Which, by the way, now I see the assignments. Ooh, come on, we're doing. Colin Madden, who should sponsor the SEC?
4: Mine's along the similar lines of Chuck, but I'm going to go with the ACC. Maybe they can help their viewership over
0: that
4: there.
0: That would be great if the ACC sponsored it. By the way, their tagline should be, Duke and North Carolina are playing on the other channel. So maybe that could help. You guys will send your answers to the Harris Cherokee Casinos Twitter feed. Sponsor the SEC. Wrong answers only. All right, coming up, it was just a flex by the SEC commish, but he never imagined having to follow through on it. The Kang will explain how it happened next.
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0: The countdown is on. Yes, Chuck and Chernoff will be back at our home away from home. We're going to be in the Caesars Sportsbook inside Harris Cherokee. 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
7: 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We'll get back to the pitch. First, though, more tinkering for the Braves today, calling up lefty Connor Thomas and the option to Owen Murphy back to Triple A Gwinnett. Also released Daisbell Hernandez, as they recall James Karinchak, and placed Tyler Kinley on the paternity list. So now, all set for this three-game series with the Pirates. First, Waldrop gets the ball for game one at 6:40. To the pitch, still recovering from a wild comeback from Argentina as they top Egypt 3-2, scoring three goals in 13 minutes. Colombia and Switzerland next up at the top of the hour. 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
2: YTBs!
0: 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All right, coming up in a couple of moments, you'll hear what a Hall of Famer and one of your favorites has to say about Austin Riley's struggles, Drake Baldwin's issues, and Doobie's marbles. We'll get to that coming up in a moment. But first, Chuck tells me it was just a flex by the SEC commish, but he never imagined having to follow through on it.
2: No, it was Mike Slob, my close personal friend. And
0: you guys had beef.
2: Oh, no, we didn't. He was me and Mingo.
0: He didn't tell me that.
2: Years ago. He was at SEC Media Days, and he's decided that the SEC, this was a statement, we will have the first Media Days each summer, even if we have to start July 5th.
0: Oh, he's rolling over, then.
2: Question, what if the Big Ten starts July 4th? His response was, we'll start Memorial Day. We don't care. We're going to be first, the biggest, and the best. Well, it's not the Big Ten. And it's not the SEC, but the Big 12 is having their media days.
0: I saw this on TV today. I was shocked. They're doing media days.
2: July 7th is about the earliest I can remember. And I'm going to give you some salacious off-field reasons, Matt, some Us Weekly sort of reasons to follow Big 12 media days this week.
0: All right.
2: First of all, I know that it's not a big deal because it's on ESPNU. Per available information, ESPNU gets lower ratings, fewer eyeballs, lesser number of viewers than the SEC network. And SEC Media Days is on the SEC network and like real ESPN, the big one. So they tell you what it is. And so that's where the coverage is. They're at Frisco, Texas, where the Dallas Cowboys have their training. It's a nice facility out there, and they're doing it over 2 days. 16 coaches, 2 days. Texas Tech. That is as salacious as it gets. I wonder if finally the Red Raiders backing off of the Brendan Sorsby thing as well as everyone else. I wonder if that kind of lessens it. If they were still dug in on this and Sorsby was supposed to, hell, if they brought in the media days, that would be different. But that's going to be some questions as Texas Tech. Deion Sanders, he has declared himself cancer-free.
0: Good.
2: I'd like the doctors to declare him cancer-free.
0: I believe Prime, though.
2: Okay, remember Evander Holyfield telling you that Jesus healed his shoulder?
0: I thought it was Benny Hinn. That's somebody like...
2: Well, through Benny, Jesus.
4: Yeah. He is risen.
0: You guys remember that story? Benny Hinn placed hands on Evander's heart.
2: It's a Southern thing. Lay hands on it.
0: I can now get a license to box in places like Nevada.
2: So, Deion Sanders, I'm cancer-free, and I really hope that's the case. There is also something that may be really relevant to somebody in the SEC or ACC coming up, maybe. Baylor is not going to win this year. And Dave Aranda is going to get fired.
0: Ooh.
2: That's a $2.5 million DC. And he gets to be in charge of like 50 players on defense instead of 105 on the entire team. Somebody's quote, he's a consultant for, you know, folks who are looking to hire coaches and such. And I was asking about Joe Moorhead because he's head coach at Akron. And what about, he's making like $850,000. I was like, he'd go BOC somewhere, make $2.5 million in the Southeastern Conference. He said, 3 times the money, 10 times the pressure. He's like, Joe Moorhead, if you've already been paid to go away, then you're fine not making the fat stacks anymore. So Dave Aranda, I don't know that he wants to be a head coach again. He'll be a DC first. And remember Mack Rhodes, the guy who was in charge of the playoff last year before he had to resign from everything? He ain't around anymore, all right? Iceman ain't there to save Maverick. So Dave Aranda does not have the AD on campus that hired him. And if they have a good season, all that goes out the window. But his quarterback's going to be DJ Lagway. And I don't think that he's a guy who passes you into continued employment. I think it's the opposite. So Dave Aranda being available come November is the final sort of salacious off-field sort of thing to pay attention to out there.
0: I will always like fall back on, if you like watching this stuff, good for you. But these media days have worn out their time. These things should have been done years ago, but it's a vainglorious opportunity to tell you how great the conference is for 2 or 3 days. We get a sponsor and we create content for these networks who, as you said, ESPNU probably gets higher numbers for this than what they typically get. So they'll sell it that way instead of saying we don't get as much as the SEC.
2: It's hard for network. ESPNU to really have eye-catching entertainment in July because it's university sports and there aren't any.
0: I'll tell you how unbelievably obnoxious this is. The SEC, who can't control who goes first, added another day. SEC Media Days didn't used to be a 4-day thing. It doesn't need to be a 4-day thing, but they made it a 4-day thing because it's like, why not? It's July.
2: We can have, 3 days of inventory. Or now hear me out. Or 4. Well, what else do we have to do? Nothing. Just stay there one more day and we get 33% more content.
0: But the reason it's a waste of time is because these coaches have no personality. These players are, bless their hearts, not able to do great interviews. If we ever want to make Media Days like a thing again, we actually have to have coaches be themselves. We played some audio for, I forget the event, but Kirby Smart was at something with Mario Cristobal that we played you guys after the season. And I forget what it was. It was somebody was going into a Hall of Fame or something. It was a golf tournament or something. But they started gigging each other. And it was great. And it was harmless. And it was, hey, Kirby's like, Mario's behind me. And there was a player going into either a Hall of Fame or something. He's like, better keep him away from him. He likes to come in and take players. Let's do that. Let's not do the coach speak where they waste our time in the big room and then don't talk to individual state. Waste of time anymore.
2: That was Lane basically calling Kirby fat before the game this year.
0: Awesome. Fun.
2: And Kirby laughed at it. He was like, Lane calling me fat.
0: Here's the crazy thing, you coaches.

0: 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Registration is free, but spots are filling up quickly. Do not miss a chance to get your high school-aged athlete involved in this. Quarterbacks, wide receivers, hey, maybe a corner or two. You're allowed. Shh. You're going to get a chance to train alongside Buck Ballou and Brian Finneran. That morning on the 11th, registration will open at 9 a.m. Camp will kick off at 10. It's open to all high school age quarterbacks and receivers, spectators. You're welcome to come watch. 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All the info is up at 680thefan.com/QB camp for your chance to register. I hope you guys got a chance to hear Chipper Jones, the Hall of Famer, with Tomino and Cellini yesterday. He's always good. Chipper, I would say, is a top three or four interview in the city right now, maybe number one, because he just speaks his mind on all things and he'll shoot you straight if, especially it falls into his wheelhouse, which is talking about hitting. You can hear this entire interview later up at 680thefan.com or on our mobile app. Chipper gave a quick little snapshot update on Austin Riley and some of the things they've worked on together and where Drake Baldwin is.
1: Just some subtle adjustments with Austin. He's big right now. We got to shorten him up with his stride. His head's moving too much. Balance is off. Drake, I don't think anything's wrong with him fundamentally or mechanically. He's in a funk right now where he's getting pitched really tough. He's expanding the zone, getting himself out. When he does get a meatball, he fouls it off. And when he does do everything right, somebody's there to catch it. That's how you go 0 for 20, 0 for 25.
0: Okay, you hear the difference in the tone when talking about the two?
2: No kidding, man.
0: Drake will be fine. Drake's too good of a hitter. He'll figure it out. You saw that last night with two hits. He's gonna get it figured out.
2: Austin was tough last night.
0: Did you hear all the things? Play him the beginning of Chipper when he said, here are some of the things Austin is dealing with. Now, remember how many elements go into hitting a 97-mile-an-hour fastball or some nasty breaking stuff. Listen to Chipper on the things that Austin is working on.
1: Just some subtle adjustments with Austin. He's big right now. We got to shorten him up with his stride. His head's moving too much. Balance is off. Drake, I don't think anything.
0: He just shortened his stride. He's big. Head is coming off the ball. He's like it's the entire swing.
2: Do you remember the movie Apollo 13?
0: What's right with the ship?
2: What's right with it? That literally, like, they're telling, this is wrong, this is wrong. There's this big pause back at Mission Control. They're like, okay, what's right?
0: Did you see Austin?
2: That's Austin right now. Okay, what is he doing correctly?
0: See him throw the bat the other night? Thank God that net is up. He would have decapitated four people. Even when he gives you those moments of like, okay, we can kind of see it, right? He went opposite field, 3-run homer. You're like, great sign. He's even pounding some balls into the ground and getting some cheapy base hits. Sometimes that gets you going. But when Chipper's like, he's big. Chipper's always been on Austin or anybody else, big part of the field. Go to the right field, you know, gap. That's where you're going to get your stuff. You're quick enough to make the adjustment. You'll pull whatever you need to pull. But when he needs to shorten, he's big, he's striding. It's like Austin's head has to be so filled with stuff that. Remember when you played, when you were about 8 years old, what was the most fun part of playing baseball? Grabbing a bat and hitting. It can be that way at that level, too. It's supposed to be the most fun thing. I'm going to guess Austin dreads some nights. Just knowing, all right, pulling my shoulder out, coming off the ball, I'm not stride. It's like you're thinking of all these things while trying to hit a 97-mile-an-hour fastball that has movement on it. Good luck.
2: I don't think Walt is debating whether to put him in the lineup each night. I don't think so, but here's the truth. If he was debating that, if it was a night-by-night, all right, why are we going to start Austin Riley? A big part of the reason that he's in the lineup, truthfully, is because you don't have any other choice.
0: There's nobody else.
2: Yeah, you don't have a lot of other options right now.
0: You could say Doobie at third, Mateo at short. Mateo hasn't hit in months. Like, let's just be clear. Mateo was a wonderful little piece when he was getting some spot starts at the beginning of the year. You like having Mateo and Doobie, you might as well play Riley.
2: And there was one, like what he was saying, what Chipper was saying about Drake Baldwin just there, that, you know, and then he just laces one and it's right at somebody. I could usually, when somebody's having a mysteriously either like really bad stretch or just a bad season, you can say, folks, I've watched every game. I'm telling you, he's swinging well. And then you say stuff like Chipper did about Drake. I remember exactly one time this year that Austin Riley just smoked a ball and he got robbed. He had a double in the gap and it was late in the game and it was going to equal runs and dude caught it. Austin has not been hammering the ball, but right at people.
0: So the thing with Drake that was jarring to all of us when he came back with the strikeouts, I mean, he was striking out at an unbelievable rate, which tells you his timing was just not there. He played one rehab game and it snowballed on him. I still think Drake will be totally fine. I don't think. There are people that are still commenting on a video we put up on Austin from 2 months ago where I was like, folks, this isn't a 6 week thing. It's a 2.5 year thing. If you just accept that he's just an average player, now below average, it'll be a lot easier for you to deal with. And you're going to have to like take a deep breath and go, yeah, he's got 6 more years at $20 million.

0: here. What is giving you signs that he'll ever be that player he was in 2021 or 2022 or 2023? Again, nothing. I mean, I'm not saying it can't happen, but I'd be very surprised at this point. All right, then there's Doobie. My guy, Doobie.
1: Doobie.
0: God, Doobie's been so good. Doobie's been a dude. Big spots. Even last night, he didn't come through with the bases low, but I'll take Doobie up in those situations anytime. Here's Chipper on why Doobie has been so clutch for the Braves.
2: Doobie is a perfect example of a guy who bought in order to drive in runs and big runs in this league. You have got to hit the ball the other way. You have got to find barrels. And the way to do that is what I teach all the guys through the State Farm sign. Stay inside the baseball, hit the ball from foul pole to foul pole. Try and be the toughest out possible. And Doobie doesn't strike out. So when he finds barrels, you know, at big times, it's really not surprising to me.
3: It's kind of a long cut. Did we have to have all of it there?
0: I thought it was very telling.
3: Oh, we really did need
0: Doobie
3: to have.
0: Did you hear all the excitement about Doobie from Chipper?
2: Doobie.
0: I tried to tell you Doobie was my guy, and then Doobie, I told you. Yeah, not only was Doobie my guy, but Doobie was his nickname, and I told you that. You should listen to me. I'm a ball knower. I had an early lean on Doobie.
4: And this guy has a good lean on things.
0: I was almost right about LaFleur. I was almost right on Brent Key getting his extension.
5: LaFleur news earlier.
0: Yeah, that's right.
3: If LaFleur was going to be the Falcons head coach, Matt had that first.
0: I did exactly right. Nobody else had that news.
3: No one else had that.
0: So I've been early on a lot of this, and I was right on Doobie.
2: Doobie.
0: You hear what's going on there. Doobie. The other thing is, there's a chance like Chipper would have needed a cigarette after talking about how excited he was that Doobie would go the other way. Like, did you hear the excitement in Chipper? Like, Doobie will barrel the ball up and go to right field. It's like, Chip, we got you. I mean, okay. He's so excited.
2: Doobie.
3: I've given this quote before because it was Wade Boggs. He says, everybody all the time asks me why. He's like, why are you? He's like, I don't know why. I see the ball. I swing. I hit it. Chipper's the exact opposite. Read Chipper on Twitter when he's commenting about a 12-year-old swing.
0: It's good stuff.
3: It's unbelievable.
0: Yeah.
3: Like the doctorate level instruction he's giving. And I mean, it is rapid fire. It is like you're reading from a textbook and it's on Twitter.
0: Now, Doobie is old school with the fact that he will go to right field with pleasure. Now, he'll like pull out of the box sometimes doing it with extremes, but that's what makes Doobie Doobie. And Chipper realizes Doobie can do what Doobie can do. And nobody else does what Doobie does.
3: Matt Olson started that, too. That's awful.
0: Doobie. No, Matt Olson didn't start it. I started it. Messon confirmed it. That's the bottom line. We don't have any problems around here. That's pretty clear.
3: Oh, wait a minute. I
0: got to
3: think
0: of that. Okay. We're counting down to the college football season. It's a countdown that we named 99 problems, and we're down to day
6: 58.
0: Which means Chuck's got item 58 coming up. Tease us.
3: There are twice as many ways this group may affect you, even if you're Kirby Smart.
0: Yeah, okay, we'll find out what it means next.
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0: Chuck and Chernoff, we're on the radio. Thanks for making us a part of your Tuesday. I'm Matt. It's Chuck. You guys are the and. We're with you until the Braves and the Pirates, as DT just told you. Tip-off coming at 6:40 here on The Fan and on The Fan mobile app. Chuck, Diana Rossini has been spotted.
3: What's she doing?
0: I'll tell you coming up where she was spotted, who she was with. That's what they call in the industry, right. A tease.
3: I remember those.
0: But this is an idea I can get behind. 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
23: If you're having sports problems, I feel bad for you, son. 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
3: Said there are twice as many ways this group of 16, may affect you. Even if you're Kirby Smart, I am talking about Big 12, and they're having their media days. I mentioned the sort of salacious or interesting or human interest, like with Deion and his health. All the different angles that weren't really on-field football things. We talked about that a little bit earlier, and there's a lot of them in the Big 12. Most of us would think, just because recalling from last year, and it's not a great conference, and it probably shouldn't be a two-team conference as far as the playoff goes. I don't want to limit them because we know what college football can be right now, but I don't know that they're going to be a national championship contending conference. Like at the ACC right now, and I look at Miami, I'm like, beyond that, who is it going to be? Well, we know Texas Tech, and they're the brand name right now, and they're still going to be really good, and we've talked about Texas Tech. Talked about BYU already as well. Kalani Sitake, literally, if there was one question that I would want answered, honestly, at Big 12 Media Days, it would be, Coach Sitake, how close were you to taking the Penn State job? The honest answer is, not at all. It was a ruse from my agent. It doubled my salary. That's what, hey, he went from like $4 million to $9 or $9.5 million. Because supporters at BYU, they got cash, and boy, do they. I think so we all know BYU and Texas Tech. There are two more reasons that this group may affect you, because somebody makes the playoffs, and if it's a hot afternoon and they got the offense rolling or a strip sack or whatever, we know how it can go over the course of just one afternoon. Stringing together three or four of these, I don't know. We've talked about BYU and Texas Tech. I've even mentioned Houston and Connor Wegman, and I really love what Willie Fritz is doing. The other reason, most of us think there are two. The fourth reason to pay attention to the Big 12, because they're going to get a rep and it really could be this team. Oklahoma State was one of the worst Big 12 teams last year, college football teams last year, anybody, G5, Power 4, whatever it is, didn't matter. They were bad. Everything got cleaned. started with Mike Gundy and then the roster. If you look at Oklahoma State's offense this season, I think it's going to be a litmus test for like another facet of the portal-based reconstruction the teams do. The sort of offense that North Texas and Eric Morse ran at North Texas. I think that this is going to be an interesting petri dish to see how it succeeds at a higher level. If you don't know, and he imported a bunch of mean green talent, including key, the offensive line. Well, that's always key. It's more key with Eric Morris. Their goal, snap the football every 8 seconds. And so when you talk about fatigue and what Chip Kelly used to do when he tried to do it in the NFL, here's the truth. This is the reason I want to bring this up. With Drew Mestemaker and a lot of the other imported talent from Denton and then just the regular portal, that's a way more talented roster and a lot more cohesion, a lot more experience with each other. Like, this is going to be a good product of Oklahoma State. But winning a power-ish conference and making the bracket, that's next-level stuff. I think the import of those linemen and their ability to do this without the fatigue, that will separate this offense at this level. What I'm talking about is as you go up in stage and level and quality and toughness as far as football, you go from 1AA to group, you go from group to power, you go from power to the NFL. As you go up each level, it becomes more difficult to run pace with your offensive line. Because at the NFL level, remember Chip Kelly at Philadelphia had that one great year? At the NFL level, your offensive linemen have to be 300, 320, 330. At the power level, most of them do. At the G level, maybe in 1AA. Now, okay, now I got a 275-pound lineman. That's what makes it so unusual that he found big old boys that can do this pace, this hurry-up offense that he wants to run, and he brought a lot of them with him. So that's the number one most important unit on that team, including the quarterback.

0: and then it's back for real. So I told you Diana Rossini, who has not been seen much since the controversy with her and Mike Vrabel.
1: No, she saved a dog.
0: She was, well, no, that turned out to be a lie. Yeah. Where have you been? That wasn't true. Okay. But this is not a lie. Diana Rossini was spotted on Royal Caribbean's Oasis of the Seas on a 7-night Caribbean cruise with her husband and 2 kids, leaving Jersey, headed to stops along the way like Nassau, Bahamas, which is Perfect Day at Coco Cay. And if you know, you know, you've been in the pee pool when you've been to Perfect Day at Coco Cay. You're just surrounded by pee because everybody's drinking and peeing in that pool. And then there's a couple of other stops along the way.
1: Why is she not going more bougie than that, like more isolated so that there are fewer people with a cell phone camera and take her picture?
0: Let me say this to you, 1%er.
1: No, I'm saying she's got, 1%er.
0: Listen to me. She's unemployed. She's got 2 kids. You haven't paid to be on a cruise with a couple of kids. You're not taking these 2 little ones on some bougie cruise you go on. You go on Oasis of the Seas. Why? Because you got the Flow Rider. The kids love the Flow Rider because they got the perfect storm. They can zip line down the center of the cruise ship. They've got rock climbing walls, sports courts, ice skating. It's a family cruise, not this Oliver excursion where you're separated from the general population.
1: Yeah, I'm not saying I was going to do that. I was saying she's Diana Rossini. She should do that.
0: I repeat, she doesn't have a job. She's taking the kids on the carousel and getting a hot dog at Splashaway Bay. That's what she's doing. She's taking the kids ice skating.
1: It would be better for her and her family if she did go bougie because that's more isolated.
0: Let me add this.
1: Like the ship within the ship.
0: The Aqua Theater, one of the more wonderful, underrated shows on any of these cruise ships. She took her family there. Now, again, she had to know the cameras might be out from Gen Pop. But again, not cheap. I bet for the 4 of them, they spent 7-8 grand, maybe more, maybe 10 grand. See, that's the thing they get you. You get on the cruise ship, then they give you that blue card. And on that blue card, you think, I'm just going to keep spending. And then they give you that folio at the end of the cruise, and you're 15 G's in. So that's where Diana was with the husband. And there was one PDA moment.
1: Oh, really?
0: Yeah, those two smooching.
1: With her husband?
0: With the husband.
1: Okay, so that's a nice one.
0: Right.
1: That's a nice
0: and they were on the Lido deck doing a little, you know, tonsil hockey while the kids are running around getting ice creams. It's the other thing about those cruises. That ice cream, you can eat it all day. That and pizza.
1: Oh, you can go to the Garden Cafe and just stop. The hot dogs, the pizza, absolutely.
0: It's a wonderful time. So, Diana, back out in the public. All right, coming up, if you're disappointed with the Braves record at this point, I think that says more about you and less about them. I'll tell you why next.
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0: We're going to play everybody's favorite game, Who's the A-Hole, coming
14: Matt's
0: up.
14: Matt's the asshole, because Matt...
0: And I will tell you confidently, we're the only show doing it since the Burt Show stopped, you know, stealing our stuff and Burt retired. Miss you, Burt. Love you. We'll play Who's the A-Hole around 4:30 today. We have one serious question to answer when we're playing the A-Hole. Can you be an A-Hole if you're not getting paid? We'll answer that and more coming up. Chuck and Chernoff are with you till the Braves and the Pirates are late tonight at 6:40. Ford leadoff show, 6:80 game day. We'll get you all set. Our show is all driven by Jim Ellis Buick GMC Atlanta.
15: You are.
0: 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All right, coming up, being number 29 on this list, I'm sure will bother Falcon fans. I just don't think it's that far off. Tell you why coming up in a couple of moments. But first, not breaking news to you folks telling you the Braves have played like poo for the last 2.5-3 weeks. It's been bad. I think they're 7-16 over that 23-game stretch. So we all acknowledge it's not been good. If I woke you up from a 3-month nap, and I don't know who has time to nap for 3 months, that's a big bottle of NyQuil.
1: Nice, hey, nice.
0: How rested you'd be. I bet your aura ring would be like, that was good REM sleep.
1: I get it, like a 93.
0: Here's the deal, though. If I woke you up and said, they're 52-37, they lead the East by 3, they have a 4-game cushion in the loss column is there in the final week before the All-Star break, I bet a lot of you would have absolutely jumped at it before the All-Star break. And I'm not doing that to sue you. You can feel any way you want. But I will remind you, if you've been listening to the show, when the Braves were playing at a ridiculous pace, I think they topped out at 24 games over 500, right? I think they were 45-21. I said over and over again, Their record is a lot better than the team, and that's okay. Because the record doesn't matter. We're acting as if we're in a city that hasn't watched teams play important postseason baseball for three decades. Doesn't matter what the record is. They're on a 96-win pace right now. I don't think they're going to get to 96. I just don't think, as currently constructed, they're good enough. Maybe I'll reevaluate when they get healthy bodies back and the trade deadline additions are clear. Maybe I'll have a different opinion. But it doesn't matter. If they win 93, 94, 95 games, you guys pick the number. It all matters whether they're healthy at the time going into October. Can they get hot? The proof of concept was 2021. They got ridiculously hot. That wasn't the best team in baseball. They were probably the fifth best, sixth best, maybe seventh best. It didn't matter. Chuck, I'll ask you, when they were on that pace that they were 45 and 21, did you think they were going to win 110 games?
1: No, that wasn't the talent. But
0: a lot of people did, which I thought was ridiculous.
1: It was nice to enjoy it. Here's where you can't really win. And so you're right. If you close your eyes and you take inventory a little more than halfway through, but I'm going to say 3 months. If the Braves would have had 3 months where they played 17 and 12 baseball.
0: Mm-hmm.
1: Matt, if you tell somebody we're at the halfway mark and they're, what are they, 52 and 37?
0: Mm-hmm.
1: Okay. We immediately think, well, they're a 52 and 37 club. No, they were a 25 game above 500 club.
0: No, they
1: weren't. Then they were a 10 game below 500 club. And then like these different windows, okay, they're going to be five different teams during the season.
0: That's the point. Thank you.
1: And then it's going to equal 90,
0: whatever. I always remind people, if you're ever out and you talk to a diehard Brave fan, ask them how many games they won when they won the championship, and they'll say with a voice that goes up 88, 89, it doesn't matter. Whether you played 17 and 12 in all segments of your game or whether you played...
1: That's our mind, though. Perfectly know, even, consistent baseball.
0: I love the line I saw on Twitter from somebody who wrote, some of you aren't built for 162, and he's talking about the fans. You're going to go through poo portions of your schedule. You hope it doesn't last 23 games, but sometimes it's going to. I'll change the narrative for you in a second. Let's talk about the Phillies. Because everybody's like, the Phillies are going to catch us. You guys know what the Phillies run differential is? You want to guess?
1: Oh, they're negative now. They're red. Yeah.
0: So they're 50 and 41.
1: They got their ass kicked yesterday.
0: They did, but here's what the big deal is. They're 18 and 6 in one-run games. That doesn't last. You can't play by the hair of your chinny chin chin games without it regressing.
1: That's a team being plus 14 in turnovers.
0: Exactly right. It's the way the Braves were not going to play 680 baseball or whatever they were playing when they were 45 and 21. They're a flawed baseball team. The Phillies are a very flawed baseball team. The Dodgers have flaws as well, but they can overcome them with spending. The Braves are going to look so different in 2 months and 3 months that we'll have a very different conversation. Can they win the championship? None of us have any idea today, and it doesn't matter. It's bleeping July. But the way people are like making these grandiose statements, they're not going to turn it around. They're done. All the things that you want to say while a team is playing poorly, they're the same folks at 45 and 21 were saying they could challenge the Seattle Mariners win record, which was obscene and ridiculous if you were watching. This team has major flaws, but they're going to get some healthy bodies back. I do think Alex is going to do some things at the deadline, maybe more aggressive than he's done in years past. The team is going to look very different post August 3rd and then specifically at the end of September. If you're upset at 52 and 37, you have a right, you're a fan, do whatever. But it's more on you than them that you really thought this flawed baseball team was going to continue to play well over their heads. Wasn't real.
1: Yeah, this is an extended window because it's supposed to be we had a West Coast roadie and we went 2-7 and thank goodness we're back at home. That's not what this is. But we want to... I wish we could go back and like play the audio from a month in, 2 months in, because we were talking about how, hey, Austin's not producing, but it's okay because Dom Smith, because of Dubon, because of whoever.
0: Yeah.
1: Ronald isn't producing. By the way, when Ronald was playing, Ronald wasn't producing.
0: He's very average.
1: But it was okay because Ozzie's having such a strong year. Well, a lot of those other years that we were talking about, like Drake was having a great year, and then Drake literally wasn't in the lineup. So,
0: and then when he came back, he was awful.
1: So it all went away with some of them, and Austin never came back, and Ronald is obviously not producing.
0: Because he won't be back until after the All-Star break. He will be back, though.
1: Yeah, but the past month, I mean, it's been a lot of folks down on the downside. But
0: let me add this. I mentioned 2021. Don't rewrite history. That season sucked till August. That was not a fun season. It was a fun playoff run, and it was a good September. That season sucked. They were so below average all year, and they were banged up. But 2022 and 2023, those were fun years. They almost went wire to wire, if memory serves, and they won over 100 games maybe in both years. How did that work out? Pitching broke down at the end of the year. Bats went quiet. They got bounced in the first round. You've watched both sides of this. Doesn't mean this team is going to end up like the 21 team. I'm just telling you, none of us know in July, but they built a cushion. They played well above their heads. They're still in a very good spot, and the Phillies are as flawed as the Braves are. In Philadelphia, they're screaming about their flaws the way we're screaming about the Braves' flaws here. It just, it's the way it works.
1: Yeah, I can't really figure out Milwaukee. They develop starting pitchers and catchers. Like, it's just weird what they do, but they're really, really solid every single year, and they're good. They don't scare me, though. The Dodgers, probably the Yankees. I don't know how Tampa's coming back.
0: Don't do the Yankees. They can't hit either.
1: If they come back and Judge and everybody else. So there's no elite teams I'm looking around. Like the Padres think they want to be, maybe.
0: But the playoff cycle changes your elite advantage because the short series and there's so many series that so takes it away.
1: There's no huge obstacle as far as one team. Like I said, a lot of respect for Milwaukee, but other than the Dodgers, that it's just not there in the bigs this year. That's not the kind of season it looks like. I would still rather be the team with 105 wins and what was it, 305 home runs.
0: What does that get you? It got you a four-game series with the Phillies.
1: I know.
0: And because Max went down at the end of the year. You lost another pitcher. Spencer was banged up.
1: And Bryce stayed in for five hitters too long.
0: And the bats went super quiet. It doesn't mean a thing in July. It makes you feel better. Does. We all feel better. It doesn't mean anything when it's all said and done. All right, coming up, a very old school baseball approach is one thing that Walt Weiss has gotten exactly right this season. Charles will explain coming up. 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Did you see one of your favorite things is happening? As we go through the football calendar, we have regular season, we have postseason, and we have list season. And we're in the heart of season right before training camps open here in the next 3 weeks. ESPN released their roster rankings from 1 to 32 in the NFL. The Rams are number one in their roster rankings. The Eagles are 2, Seahawks are 3, Bills are 4, and the Ravens are 5. How about the Atlanta Falcons, you would ask? Where are the Falcons in the roster rankings? According to ESPN, they are number 29. Tied with the Arizona Cardinals. In this roster rankings, ESPN thinks that only the Browns and the Dolphins are below the Falcons as far as a roster build. And I know people are going to be bothered by hearing
1: that. How could that be possible?
0: But they do some breakdowns. For example, biggest strength, Bijan Robinson. Biggest weakness is quarterback, which, oh, by the way, is a big deal. Both are true. And the reason you're never going to get the attention that some of you think the Falcons deserve is because the roster is always going to be started with the quarterback. It might be the worst quarterback room in the NFL. If it's not, it's bottom three or four. That's where we are with Tua, who's broken, and Michael, who hasn't shown you anything. To give you a little comp, Tampa's number 18 in roster rankings, according to ESPN. Carolina's 24 and the Saints are 26. Okay, so let's go through this.
1: Bryce Young and that roster is a damn nation.
0: Yeah, it's an opinion. Doesn't mean they're right. But let's say they're wrong, and Chuck, I'd put the Falcons at 26.
1: Thank you, Matt, for the respect.
0: Okay.
1: I feel better.
0: Maybe 25. 25 or 29, what's the difference? When we always do the top-end talent, it starts with Bijan, and we'll do Drake. I'll mention Chris Lindstrom. Not many people will bring up a guard. He's the best guard in the NFL. Then I'll say maybe Jesse Bates, although I don't think he's the player he was 2 years ago. I still think he's pretty good. Okay, start doing the middle and the bottom of the roster now. I dare y'all. You don't know who your starter is at right tackle. Your center is averages grits. You might like Bergeron, but he's just okay. That's your offensive line. Okay, do your receivers. Who's your number two? Don't say Pitts because Kyle's the tight end, but you want to say Jahan Dotson?
1: No, I don't want to.
0: That's the worst number two in the NFL.
1: No, right. I said I didn't want to say it.
0: Your three is Zachariah Branch, who we all are excited about, but he's a rook who's never played a snap. Then it's OZ. Your other tight end is Austin Hooper. Fun name. He's, at this point, mostly washed. Okay, so now go to the defensive side of the ball. James Pierce is going to miss how much time?
1: Probably half the season. But I tell you what, though, you get double-digit sacks as a rookie, that ain't normal.
0: I agree. I love James Pierce's potential and what we saw to year one. Take Pierce off the field for 4 games or 8 games, whatever the number is going to be. Go over that defensive line and tell me. I like Dorless. I'm excited. Do the rest.
1: We got somebody else's slightly disappointing player in Mason Smith.
0: They raised the floor. with a bunch of guys, they say. Yeah. None of those guys are difference makers. No. I like Dorlis. I think Dorlis has a chance to be something. All right, do your linebackers after Divine Diablo.
1: Go. Oh, no, it's wildly thin. And Diablo, that was a fine. Credit Raheem. Yeah. I'll give him credit because he saw it when they played him.
0: Yeah. I also say I'm very high on Jalen Walker, but he's got to show it first. Like, I think Jalen Walker has star potential.
1: I need explosive plays from him, by the way, beyond the line of scrimmage.
0: Part of it. Yeah. So, okay, I'll add to it. Who's your number two corner? Is it Avion Terrell?
1: It's going to be. He's a rookie, and that's tough.
0: That's the problem. You have a rook there. All right. We like Watson, and we like Bates, but there are so many unknowns and things that you just don't feel great about. Now, that doesn't mean this can't be a better-than-average season. The NFL is built on a couple of things. Are you well-coached enough and prepared that you win enough close games where your 5 or 6-win roster can win 7 or 8? That is doable. But y'all are having like a pipe dream if you don't think this season absolutely could be 5 or 6 wins. You don't have a quarterback. Like, if we just ended with everything else, you don't have a quarterback.
1: The NFL, it starts and ends with your QB.
0: So, like,
1: to be in the discussion, you have to have the quarterback. If you don't have a quarterback, then I don't need to talk about you in August.
0: And this is a team that has a schedule that's a little bit rougher than we thought it was going to be on paper when you finished third in the division or whatever you finished last year. They could be 5 or 6 wins. Now, can they overachieve? Hell yeah, they can. I saw a rookie-led Falcon team with Matt Ryan, who was babysitting the offense, win 11 games. How did you do it? Super well run, super well coached. Michael Turner had a huge year. There is something that shows you can do that, but you better be so buttoned up that you don't lose close games and you have some overachievements from rookies and guys who you said were brought in to sort of rebuild their own, their production and worth to try to get another deal. But on paper, I don't think 29 is that far off. Maybe it's 25 or 26, but you get the point.
1: I'm going to pin part of my hopes on the sidelines. Last year, Matt, wasn't it a 4th-and-1 and Bijan wasn't a 4th-and-1 where the Falcons ran the ball and Bijan wasn't in the game?
0: That happened.
1: And afterwards, our head coach was, yeah, that's the kind of thing we'll have to review. I was like, what?
0: We'll look at it. What? That was his big line. I mean, but remember, he's also the same guy who called Bijan the best player in the league.
1: And then didn't have him in on 4th. So,
0: like, didn't want to give that away too much by having the other team pinpointing Bijan.
1: That'll be better. The coaching will. All right, now back to players in the roster and the 29th ranking. It's way more reflective of reality because I was reading something. Who was this? ESPN, maybe a week ago. And you're right. It's July. What can we do? NFL, let's make a list. 1 through 32, NFL teams ranked on their top 3 playmakers. And it was not if you are the Bengals and have like 3 great receivers, maybe. It was each NFL team's top receiver, top running back, top tight end. The Falcons were 4th. I was like, you're out of your mind. And then I was looking at it going, all right, I see how they get there. But literally, after those 3... it's offense, it's defense, it's without James Pierce, maybe it's pass rush. There are so many issues with that team. But in that little narrow lane, your wide receiver 1, RB 1, tight end 1, I was like, damn if they're not 4th.
0: I would add this, like the Falcons' top 7 or 8 players, Pierce played all 16. Not horrible. Now the quarterback's not in it because he's neither 1-2 or Michael would be in your top 7 or 8.
1: You're not going to win.
0: Do the Falcons, once you get to about 10, 11, 12, all the way down to 53, and you ask a lot of questions. So I love the top 7. Like I said, give me AJ Terrell, give me Drake, give me Bijan, give me Lindstrom, give me Bates, give me Pierce. I like it. A big drop after that. No drop off with Chiellini and Domino. They're going to be broadcasting live from Stillfire Brewing in Smyrna this Friday, starting at 10 a.m. Stillfire Brewing in Smyrna is a 25,000 square foot brewery, just minutes from the Battery, Atlanta, and your game day home for all Georgia sporting events. We've done our show live there. It's a great time. So come raise a glass with Domino and Chiellini. Coming up Friday, 10 a.m., Stillfire Brewing in Smyrna. All right, so a very old school baseball approach is one thing that Walt Weiss has gotten exactly right, according to Charles.
1: Yeah, if you look at Chris Sale this year, he's getting a decision, he personally, damn near every game that he starts. Matt and I were talking about this back when he was, I want to say he was 9-5, and the team had played just one more team. And he's like, no, 10-5. And I was like, no, that's the team. He's 9-5. He's getting a decision in almost every game. That's not what we do anymore. And it hadn't been really since probably, I don't know, about 30 years ago. If you look at Tom Glavine, for instance, he would have a normal year for Tom Glavine, 33 starts, 34 starts, 33 starts, etc. He had a year, he had 22 decisions with 30, three starts. He had 21 decisions with 25 starts, and that was the strike year. He had 25 decisions in a year with 36 starts. And that's kind of, even for your horses, and nobody even gets 36 starts anymore, but if you lead your team, Matt, 31, 32 starts, it's not unusual at all for the starting pitcher, 20 decisions, 21, 22 decisions. If you go back just a little further than Tom Glavine, I'll say instead of mid-90s, mid-80s, there's a guy, Rick Mailer, 39 starts in 1985. He had 32 decisions. 39 starts in 1986. He had 32 more decisions.
0: He pitched 611 innings.
1: Phil Niekro. In 1979, he had 44 starts. He had 41 decisions.
0: Mm-hmm.
1: That was extreme as far as the 40, because he also had 340 innings pitched. That was probably extreme, but it really wasn't. Even if you were the third or fourth starter and you weren't eventually going to the Hall of Fame like Niekro or whoever, you got decisions. And that's an old school approach that we have almost taken the win-loss record off the table as far as we how we evaluate people. I'll give Walt credit. He's letting Sale stay out there. Sale's getting a decision literally in every game but one, and that is not a 2026 sort of thing.
0: I'd have to go back and look at start by start, but in the spots where he's coming out of games, who's better? Right? If it's in the eighth, all right, if I have Suarez and then I can go to Iggy, that's fine. There are not many times that, unless Chris is really, like the last start out against the Mets, he showed some wear through the middle innings. He had a little cushion. It doesn't happen much that I'm going to stay with. Chris has got the benefit of the doubt. Now, they also want to manage his innings. They also want to manage some time between starts.
1: And he's also amazing himself at like that self-throttle of when to go hard, when to back off, when to look at the scoreboard. Like, he understands all of that.
0: But you want Walt to come out and, you know, take the ball from him and give it to who in the fifth inning?
1: I don't.
0: Now, he only pitched five the other day, gave up seven hits and three runs. Before that, six innings. Then it was five and two-thirds, five and two-thirds, five and two-thirds. He had a five, a seven, and a six, and a seven. So,
1: and some of those were the score that the Braves had a lead. I want to say a big lead in one of those. And so they're like, all right, we're going to hand this over.
0: Mostly, he's gotten you into the sixth, sometimes in the seventh, and a couple of starts where it's five, and the pitch count has gotten up. He was at 1.6-1. With an ERA under two, but the lack of run support.
1: Stop scoring.
0: It's been so jarring. He's 9-6 with a 227, which doesn't tell the full story on Chris. But it's the same challenge that we've said since he got here. Can you have him upright to start game one of a postseason? Nothing else matters at all. And I don't mean to diminish any of this regular season stuff.
1: Man, it's artistic watching him out there. He is so advanced, so competitive, so skilled.
0: Anybody who has any reservations about what this team can do, you tell me Sale gets the ball in game one. Then I can bring him back in a deciding game. Let's say if it's in a five-game series, he comes back one more time. Give me the ball. I'll take my chances with Chris getting two. Then if you're in a seven-game series and he can do get a couple of more starts, a game three and a game seven, for instance, just picking, yeah, you have a shot. And I don't even know what the rest of the makeup of the starting rotation is going to be in August, September, and October. It's going to look very different than the way it looks now. I keep seeing these A.J. Smith-Shawver videos and just how nasty he's looked. He could be a part of this come after the All-Star break.
1: Yeah, I keep saying encouraged with Raylo. And again, last night.
0: Looks fine.
1: Brother, I'll take it.
0: Yeah.
1: I shouldn't be quite as excited about five innings of pretty good pitching.
0: Well, with what you've had to watch otherwise, though.
1: I was really excited last night by Raylo.
0: But the other question is, can you guarantee he's going to be here three starts from now and healthy?
1: No. And he may have a start where the velo was 89.
0: That's always the worry.
1: The mechanics lost 6 miles an hour.
0: All right, coming up, can you be an a-hole if you're not getting paid? Or is it more likely you're the a-hole because you're the boss and you're not paying attention? We'll answer both questions next.
13: You're the a-hole.
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0: So it's funny. I was looking at my little Waze app right now. 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
5: 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Still checking in on the soccer. First, more moves coming from your Atlanta Braves today. They did call up Connor Thomas, the lefty, and also optioned Owen Murphy to AAA, where they released Daisbell Hernandez, recalled James Karinchak, and placed Tyler Kinley on the paternity list. So a lot of shuffling for the pitching staff as they begin this three-game series with the Pirates tonight. Hurston, Waldrop, and Paul Skeens on the mound at 6:40. To the pitch, Argentina over Egypt 3-2 earlier here in Atlanta. Colombia and Switzerland underway. No chuck there. Have not been any goals there in the 32nd minute in that one. 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
0: It was a crazy day for football fans in Atlanta down at what was Mercedes-Benz Stadium, now Atlanta Stadium. I'll tell you why coming up in a moment. Chuck and Chernoff are on the Fan. 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
1: Yar.
0: That's right. 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So there was a massive comeback today to the point where, if you wanted to equate it to football and do actual football, Tom Brady, because he's just so douchey, had a tweet out when Argentina came back to beat Egypt 3-2 today that he said, this is my top 28-3.
7: 28-3, we've screamed about that forever.
0: So I had a friend of mine who, her office is down there in Buckhead, who sent me a picture of what's happening. The Egyptian fans are going nuts right outside the Hyatt, in the Grand Hyatt, burning things left and right. There's bonfires going on right here. That's right outside the Grand Hyatt.
1: Okay, we don't do that here. Like, we get angry about the game, but we don't set the stadium on fire.
0: Not typically. The Egyptians are walking and burning like they're Egyptians right now.
7: 28-3.
1: No, European soccer fans, and I'll say, I guess Africa as well, but it's mostly European. They get pissed. They set the building they're in on fire.
0: That's insane. 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
1: I just see another case of can't please Matt.
8: It's now time for Who's the A-Hole?
0: Okay, so I was out last week, but I had heard some whispers of some things that happened here at the radio station while I was out. There's one thing that cannot happen at any radio station, Chuck. There's one thing that cannot happen, and it happened.
1: Dead air?
0: Colin Madden, tell me more.
26: I was basically told that a certain intern somehow put the station off air. Now, this happened basically at 4:30 in the morning to about 5:30 in the morning.
0: All right, let me get the facts just so we have. So an intern was somehow left in charge of the radio station.
26: Yep.
0: At 4:30.

0: Matthew. Because
1: it's intern
0: his name.
1: Matthew.
2: This first name.
1: We have like 17 Matts here. It's going to be okay. People will be confused.
2: All right.
1: I played along and joked with Matthew that he was pushing buttons again. But then Matthew said, yeah, it was me. I turned it down. Did I mess something up? Matthew went on to say, when I got here, it was way too loud. So I just started turning things down until it got quiet.
3: Okay. You're the a-hole.
0: It was way too loud. He's talking about the room where he was doing work.
4: The radio.
0: It was too loud for his comfort. The speakers were too loud.
2: He's in the control room. The speakers have the station going in there, and he wanted to turn it down because he wanted to think. It was early. Just in the process of turning it down in the control room, he turned it down in the entire city, state, and the world.
0: Yeah, there's like 400 buttons and slides and all kinds of things. And so he just starts turning down everything until he's more comfortable.
4: And here's what it sounded like. I had to go back to the skimmer industry term to find out exactly what it sounded like live on it.
5: He was a second-round draft pick, developed into a starting caliber player. Then he basically was their sixth man.
6: Yeah.
5: Part-time starter.
2: Okay, he did turn it down.
4: Yeah.
2: How long did he turn us down?
4: It was from 4:42 to 5:46.
2: All right, I have a lot of questions. Who was supposed to be monitoring the intern from 4:30 to 5:45?
1: Well, that person may have been Road Dogg. That's who we think.
2: So Adam Gillespie, the morning show producer.
1: Exactly.
2: All right.
0: But he's always so responsible.
2: Where was he at 4:40?
1: Colin and I sent him a text asking if he'd like to provide a statement about this incident. His response was, just ask the intern. He's the one who effed it up.
2: He buried the kid who doesn't get paid.
1: He finished that up with, not my problem.
2: Oh, my God.
1: And that was it from Road Dogg.
7: A-hole.
2: Okay. So, all right. So for an hour, this kid was left to his own devices and did... Here's my other question. Nobody on the morning show, either on the air or off the air, was listening on their way in and realized we weren't on the air?
4: Yeah, that's a little bit confusing. So
2: let me ask you the other one. Where was Randy, our boss?
0: Andy's the a-hole? Well, now, hang on. What time did we go back on the air?
4: We're down for a little bit over an hour.
0: And so, but what was the time on the clock?
4: About 5:48.
0: 5:40. Okay, now hang on. The morning show, they don't have to be here exactly at 6. Maybe they weren't in the car until 5:48, and then one of them called and around like 6:20 when they all got here.
2: Who figured out we were off the air?
4: That would be Matt Lear. So I guess the intern was here about 4:30 or so, you know, maybe had a coffee, and then decided to turn all the volume down. Adam got here at some point over the next hour. I guess didn't notice that the volume was all the way down.
0: He's always so on top of things.
4: And also with Adam, he didn't beat the intern here, so maybe Adam is to blame as the a-hole.
3: You're the a-hole.
2: We need to get people on the phone lines at 404-231-680 while we hear the rest of this, but let me ask this. I think, and maybe I'm wrong about this, I think the powers that be get notified if we're off the air, like an engineer or the PD.
0: Oh, first responder?
2: That if the station's off the air, somebody gets a notification, right?
0: My question... The intern?
2: We'll call him Matthew.
0: Matthew, he's either getting hired or he's not. That's on him, okay? So, whatever. Whose job was he here doing?
2: Well, that's the question, right?
4: That'd be Adams.
0: He was doing Adams or Matt Lear's?
4: Adams.
2: But what was his job? All right. There's so many questions. What was he supposed to be doing here at 4:40 in the morning? Or why, for a kid who's not paid, is he here at 4:30 in the morning?
4: Well, I'd imagine he was supposed to get here closer to 5:30, but Adam said... You're such a go-getter. Why don't you get here when I would normally get here at 4:30?
2: Well, okay, that's
4: start my job.
0: And you can cut up the sound, and I'll be able to sleep an extra hour.
2: Well, that's the question. Why is Adam not here at 4:30 either?
3: You're the a-hole.
0: Such a curveball from Gillespie. I'm shocked. I think I need to lay down a minute.
2: I'm told that Brian Gephardt has a prepared statement from Matthew, who will call him Matthew. Matthew, the intern, what was the statement?
1: Yeah, this is the message he had sent us. Bro, I'm so sorry this happened, but I still can't believe how loud it was. I mean, for real, who keeps the volume up that loud at a radio station? I'm just so dumb and can't believe what I did. Please, please forgive me.
0: It's not his fault. Absolutely. I'm going to tell you, it's not his fault. Whoever the actual employee was that left an intern to do his or her job, that's the a-hole.
2: DT, do you have something to add here?
8: Well, I was just going to say, yes, our engineers, et cetera, powers that be, are notified when, say, a tower is messed up or something.
2: Yeah.
8: I don't think they're notified when somebody just... Pause down the radio station.
2: All right, so here's the question then. We have three options here. The unpaid intern, can you really be the a-hole if you're not getting paid and you're... First of all, I wouldn't ask you to fly the plane if you didn't have pilot's license. Or Adam Road Dogg Gillespie, who should be monitoring the interns, but apparently is giving them work so he can get an extra hour of Z's. or Randy, the program director, who I just feel good.

0: wanting to blame for all things that don't go well at the radio station.
1: Andy's the a-hole?
0: Maybe. 404-231-1680 if you want to submit a vote. Now, what are we giving away? What do we have here today?
2: We have a Golf 680 The Fan prize package.
0: Okay. Is it overloaded with swag?
2: It's actually a pretty good bag.
0: That's exciting. All right. So, again, your choices are the intern unpaid, who I give this kid credit. Any of us who have been interns understand what the struggle is like. You're trying to impress, but along the way, you're going to make a mistake or two, and that's what goes into the learning curve. So I'm not going to blame him. The intern is off the hook, in my opinion. Then it comes down to road dog Adam Gillespie, who, again, should not leave the intern unsupervised to run the radio station now, for an hour.
1: I don't know this part is true. I'm going to tell you what I heard. I heard that Adam was actually trying to kind of deflect to Matt Lear.
0: So he was trying to throw the blame on Lear?
1: That's what I heard.
0: What was his rationale?
1: Well, I don't know that. Like I said, I just heard this. I wasn't there.
0: So there's a chance Road Dogg to save himself.
1: The quote was, you know, Adam blamed Lear. I think that was what...
0: Do we have a response from management? Did they have a statement on this?
2: No, I do have a couple of YouTube baby comments, though. Okay. They're all over Road Dogg here. Road Dogg is easily the a-hole. Easily Road Dogg. A slam dunk for Road Dogg. Intern equals hero. Someone's calling the intern a hero, so.
0: I cannot get mad at the intern at all. Again, I've been an intern. You're trying to do whatever you can to impress. He didn't know how to run the equipment. Like, again, you wouldn't perform heart surgery as the intern. You allowed him to have controls at the radio station. This points to either Adam Road Dogg Gillespie or Randy, the program director. There's some sort of a miscommunication along the lines here to blame somebody.
1: Like this is like the head coach who ultimately it falls on me.
0: That's exactly right. Yeah. If the operation isn't running well in the 2 minute drill. Well,
1: Kirby Smart, we all have to be better beginning with
0: me.
1: So that could be Randy.
0: Do me one favor, though. Before I grab these calls, I need Gephardt. Read the Gillespie statement again where he was burying this kid.
1: Gephardt!
0: Because that, I think, was over the line where Adam Gillespie, again, when he was asked what his responsibility was, said this.
3: Yeah, it was, quote, just ask the intern. He's the one who effed it up. Not my problem.
4: You're the a-hole.
0: Can you imagine Kirby going, listen, go talk to Stetson Bennett. He threw the pick. It ain't my problem. He's the one who made the mistake. That's the way you handle it as a leadership role. Here is Trey in Atlanta with Chuck and Chernoff on The Fan. Trey, who's the a-hole here?
5: You definitely, as a leader, you've definitely got to fall on the sword. So I'm leaning Road Dogg, but what's the guy doing pushing buttons in a control room not knowing what they do? Like, I wouldn't touch a thing.
0: You're probably right, but again, he doesn't know exactly what he's doing. You shouldn't touch things, but that's also on his training. Who's training him? Is that a Matt Lear responsibility? What are the no-no squares?
2: Right. Don't turn the radio, the entire radio station off. Like, was that told to him at some point?
0: Hey, don't touch me there. That is my no-no square. There should be buttons on the board that say that is my no-no square.
1: There can be some assumptions. Don't take the station off the air.
2: Punch the buttons.
0: But if you don't know what you're doing, how would you, I mean.
2: Okay, but have either of y'all as hosts ever punched buttons?
0: Yeah. Yeah, I used to be, listen, I worked boards before.
2: When you were supposed to work the board.
0: Yeah, when I was supposed to.
2: Okay, but when you were ever not supposed to work the board, did you ever walk up to the board and start doing stuff?
0: I probably didn't. Now, that board intimidates me, so no, I probably wouldn't. Adam's with Chuck and Chernoff on The Fan. Adam, who's the a-hole here?
6: Adam is the a-hole, and the reason is he should have been listening on his way in. You know he has a long drive in, so why did he figure it out himself?
0: Adam, do you know where Adam lives, that you know he lives far away with a long drive?
6: I know he lives up north far, like Delano or somewhere far up there.
3: Good call.
0: So what Adam says here makes a lot of sense, that moving forward, because we can't correct what happened, but we can make sure it doesn't happen again, that Adam Gillespie, first thing he has to do when he gets in the car is turn the app on to make sure we're on the air. After that, I'd maybe leave it on. So when you get to the radio station, we're still on the air.
3: You're on the air.
0: Let's talk about it live on the air. And then when we're not on the air, we can rectify the problem.
1: But what if Adam's like in the car, he's got one of those cassettes. You're a strong, confident man. You don't need to smoke.
0: See, I don't think it's that. I think you're confusing it. He can't hear over the chewing.
2: Matt took the layup. Justin.
0: Justin. I got to hit the dumb button for the first time in here. Pretty exciting. Check the big red button.
1: Fantastic.
0: I got it. I felt pretty good, Justin, about that. All right. It's who's the a-hole, folks. We're not Sirius XM. One more and then we got to bounce. John is on The Fan with Chuck and Chernoff. John, who's the a-hole here?
7: Hey, so I know you were out last week, but I'm going to venture to say you, Matt.
0: What did I do?
7: Reason being is I drive to work every morning before 6 a.m. and it's ESPN, so I don't even hear the local 680.
0: Right.
7: So how would it be known that this happened?
0: Well, easily, and I'm going to tell you why. And it's a good question, John. It's a fair question. That if you turn on our app, for instance, right, let's say you're not close to the radio station, the app is going to carry our local programming. So, yes, it is ESPN radio overnight, but you will hear local commercials and you'll hear ESPN. If the app turns on and there's nothing there, well, a couple of things are happening. Either the app is down or the radio station is down. There are fixes for both. And I'm saying we need to make sure it doesn't happen again. So if I was in charge, and I'm not, I would have Adam having to listen to the radio station from the moment he gets in the car. Also text Randy when he gets up every morning. Hey, the station's on the air, 4:45, just letting you know. Check in again at 5:30. Check in again right before you start the
2: show
0: at 6.
2: We're still on the air.
0: Yes. So now Gillespie's in on it. Randy, the program director, is receiving multiple texts in the morning. It'll never happen again. And the intern, it's, again, not his fault.
1: That's a curveball to me, throwing Matt Chernoff in there to be the a-hole, because
0: I don't know what I did.
1: I was realizing that though it might be Adam, the only other two suspects were individuals named by Adam.
0: Right.
1: The intern and Matt Lear.
0: What was I going to do?
1: It's like he's in a game of Clue.
2: I liked the idea behind blaming Matt somehow, but his reasons didn't really make any sense. I was with him until he got to the reasoning.
1: Yeah, I'm inspired by the caller, but I just couldn't follow through.
2: We can give it to John for that inspiration.
0: John, you get a great golf bag. With all kinds of golf stuff in it. That's a lot of golf. We got a lot of golf. Yeah. Major golf bag alert for you. That's very good. Okay. I think we solved some things. I feel better about the future. This is like a meeting that the powers that be would have. We just did it on the air, that this never happens again, because Adam listens nonstop and he sends a ton of texts to Randy, the program director, in the morning to make sure everybody's on the same page, that we're on the air. All right, we're going to be on the air when Chuck talks college football. He's got a CFT around the corner. This is not 99 problems.
1: Two SEC fan bases are the latest to prove how an important decision from the bean counters can be.
0: It's a long tease, and how it affects Kirby Smart. We'll find out next.
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20: Some good news, depending on how you look at it, coming from the Braves. Well, we got to start with the soccer today. Argentina. This thrilling comeback, still the story of the day. Three unanswered goals in 13 minutes. Good for a 3-2 win over Egypt here in Atlanta. Right now, still no score between Colombia and Switzerland out in Vancouver. 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Walk on. To the Braves. Just saw a tweet coming from our friend Mark Bowman. According to Walt Weiss, Ronald Acuña Jr. could begin a rehab assignment next week.
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20: 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It's going to be a couple weeks further after that. In the meantime, gearing up for game one versus the Pirates tonight, 6:45. 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
1: So two SEC fan bases, they're the latest to prove how important a decision from the bean counters can be. Told you maybe it was last week. I think maybe last Monday, Tuesday, whenever. South Carolina unveiled their new threads. They're going from Under Armour, because like everybody's moving from Under Armour, to Nike. And it legitimizes the product. And we're big time, and the recruits love Nike more than anybody. And that part's true. So South Carolina's back to Nike. I saw a bunch of South Carolina fans waiting outside the mall or the strip plaza trying to get into Belk's and Rose's to get their new South Carolina stuff. Boxes were being unwrapped. And it all came out, and to me, it looked a whole lot like the old South Carolina stuff, but whatever, now it's got the swoosh on there. And I don't question that too much, because I know sort of what's behind it. The reason I bring this up again is because yesterday, we now have seen Tennessee debut their new old uniforms. What do you mean? For a few decades, Tennessee was decked out in Adidas. And then about 10 years ago, they were actually 11 years ago, they went to Nike, which the recruits love and top notch and all that stuff. Well, they're back with Adidas, and not many are. It was name, image, likeness. Remember that we're going to funnel more of the money to Tennessee athletes than other schools. So this is a great deal. So they're back with Adidas, and Tennessee fans losing their minds buying all the new Adidas stuff. And it looks a whole lot like the old Tennessee stuff under Nike. Here's why we do it, though, and I don't mock that or look down upon it, because I've done the exact same thing. It's July 7th. We want to feel that we're doing not our part. We're doing something. We're doing some part in July, and buying the new coach's shirt or the program themed tennies, or maybe the same piece of merch like a South Carolina jersey that we already have, but this has the new apparel company logo on it, so I gotta have that. I don't want to look lame at the tailgates. You're wearing the old jersey. Like, that's a big motivator. Whatever. I don't care. This is what you can do in July. Now, the truth is, Under Armour was sort of an outlier. That company is not as solid as maybe we were thinking they were going to be 10 years ago or so. And they signed up everybody and massively overpaid, and then people started suing to get out from them. I don't care about that. Almost always, it's not about the financial viability of the company that comes calling. It's about the cash grab at the university level, the highest dollars, fattest stacks, who's offering. And we fully validate that approach, which is just fine. It's just an expensive and different way for our money to get funneled to the university's athletic department. Part of what they know is when we switch from Nike to Adidas, or Under Armour to Nike, or I don't know, Russell Athletic to Bell, whenever you switch, I've got to have the new jersey. And it's a way to kind of goose the sales for a year. And that's what's behind a lot of this, as well as the improved deal for merch and payment and all that for the athletic department.
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22: Just like that, we're back. Braves and Pirates are tonight at 6:40. A little early start. 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Christopher Domino is there.
4: No bitching, no moaning, no crying, no whining.
22: And you all are out there. Domino, let me quickly mention Matthew Olson, who just, he's a monster. Just every year, it's the same stuff. Big numbers, big numbers, big numbers. Two more home runs last night, so he's sitting with 24 bombs, 57 RBIs, and 890 OPS to go along with 23 doubles and 61 runs scored. We're going to play Domino's favorite game called On Pace For. Matt Olson is on pace for 44 home runs, 104 ribs, 42 doubles, 162 games played. He's a machine. And I know we all did Freddie Matt. Like, I think we moved past that a while ago. Matt is so damn good, and I think people are appreciating it more and more.
1: There's two more years of upside on the driver's license as well.
22: Yeah, it's a lot to like there.
4: All right, you just making a statement, I'm assuming?
22: Well, I would think we were having a conversation.
4: Yeah, no, I think we're past.
22: Do I need to ask you a question? Do I need to interview you?
4: No, I think we're past.
22: Chris, what do you think?
4: I think we're past. Listen, this is what happens when you guys jack around so much. I'm jacking around things out there.
1: Chris, talk about Matt Olson.
4: I think we're past having a statement or conversation about, is Matt Olson a good player?
22: I don't think we did that. 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
4: What is this, 1997 Sports Talk Radio?
22: He's in one of his moods. Okay. All right, listen.
1: Well, your call's next.
4: You know, Matt Olson, I've been thinking about it.
22: I need you to calm down.
4: I think he's a good player. 404-231-168.
22: He just wished to rain delay on you.
4: Yay or nay?
22: Okay. No, nobody's doing that. We're having a conversation.
4: That's what you just did.
22: All right, shake your keys.
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22: Hey, Domino, your key is the Braves score more than the Pirates tonight. Thank you.
4: Well, that would be a continuation of what you just did. Scoring more runs is better than not. Key to the game.
22: Domino's on one.
4: Pick to click.
22: Is that all you got?
4: How about this? Let's put this guy, Paul Skeens, in some rare company.
22: All right.
4: Cy Young winners the next year whose team loses 10 straight decisions that he starts. See Blake Snell, see Jim Perry. Those are the only two Cy Young Award winners the next year whose teams then lost 10 decisions in a row that they started.
22: Are we worried about his velo?
4: 38-35 in his career. That's the record for the Pirates in days that Paul Skeens.
22: All right, now you answer my question. We're always velo obsessed. Are we worried about his velo?
4: Hasn't
22: Domino?
4: Hit 100 yet.
22: He's 96 now. He was 98 2 years ago. Yet. Okay. All right. Who's the lineups going to be facing the mustache? Let's find out now.
19: Time for your starting lineups.
22: All right, Domino, hop in here while we do this. Michael Harris II is going to lead off and play center field.
4: You know, frat guy.
22: Ozzie Albies is going to bat second. He's going to play second.
4: He got hit by lightning.
22: don't believe so. Matthew Olsen's going to bat third and play first.
4: You know what his story was?
22: No.
4: No, I heard a lot of meat on that bone.
1: I heard he's a good player.
22: Don't talk over your...
1: We're talking about him being a good player. Matt Olsen's a good player. 404-231-168.
22: What do we do with this guy?
7: He was trying to make a junk joke.
1: Let's stop jagging around. Let's go.
7: Like right all over it. It's just
22: okay. Drake Baldwin's he's going to bat fourth. He's the catcher.
4: He had a home run into a tuba.
22: I'm not even going to argue with any of it now because Domino's in a mood. Mauricio Dubon's going to bat fifth in left field.
4: He changed his name to Ed Ford.
22: I said I wasn't going to argue. Dom Smith is your DH. He's batting sixth.
4: From what I understand, he could stir spaghetti from across the room.
22: Hey, now.
4: And that makes more sense than you trying to figure out if Matt Olson's a good player or not.
22: We were having a conversation. I was telling the audience about pace, and I was talking about how dominant he is, and you pooed all over it. You lifted your leg and pooed. Austin Riley's going to bat seventh. He's at third base.
4: You know what his story was?
22: No.
4: Hey, God, don't make me talk about him.
22: Mike Yastrzemski's your right fielder batting eighth.
4: You know what his story was?
22: No.
4: He can't shave. He has 9 phones.
22: And Jim Jarvis is your shortstop batting ninth.
4: You know what his story was?
22: I don't.
4: Huh?
22: That's good enough for me.
7: Jim Jarvis should not have a story at the major league level right now.
22: He's got good flow, though. Give him that much. All right, Domino's got a pop quiz if he's in the right mood. We'll give you diamond notes.
4: I kid.
22: And a well-star, well-stat of the day. Reminder, our friends at Racetrack just made your commercial break shorter. 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Racetrack, whatever gets you going. We're counting down to the Braves and the Pirates on the
4: earth. Let's go.
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4: I don't really know if this happened, but I believe baseball expanded in 1995. 404-231-1680.
22: I think it was 93, but you're okay.
4: All right. 1995, we started the expansion.
29: And right now, nobody's called in.
4: We had wild card teams because they were so nervous.
29: As I now head into the filibuster.
22: He's not going to be happy with you.
4: The work stoppage and everything.
29: Singing and dancing.
4: So since that year, 1995, when the playoffs started that year, I have the list of the teams and how many playoff games they've won since 1995. I'm going to give you a team. You've got to be above or below 2. You got a 4 playoff wins span.
7: Wait a minute, 3, huh?
4: You got to cut it out too now.
22: he's not having it.
4: Seriously.
22: He is not having it with you today. And I'm talking to Cullen, not even Chuck.
4: Do you know what the problem is? You're like a gluttonous overeater.
30: Cullen's big ass is getting real comfortable behind the microphone.
4: Every once in a while, put the fork down when it comes to hitting the buttons. Just put the fork down when it comes to hitting the buttons.
22: He called you a fat button presser.
29: Punch the buttons. Yeah.
4: Most postseason wins since 1995.
29: Sure.
4: I'll give you the name of a team within two. Two above or two below, you got to give me. How many playoff wins does that team have since 1995?
29: Difficult question.
5: Any major league team you randomly fire at us.
29: Okay. Yeah.
5: Okay.
29: We're going to try our best.
5: I'm not going to. What?
29: No. Not, listen, he's not in the mood. Don't do it.
5: Right.
29: We're going to try it. Look at his face right now. He wants nothing to do with this right now. He's so mad. He's so upset.
4: I don't understand how you guys are such amateurs at this point, this far into your careers. I'm serious. How are you guys so bad at this?
29: I know that you don't do this on your show. We try to have a little fun.
4: No, it's not fun.
29: No, it is. It's fun. You don't know fun.
4: Matt Olson's a good player. I don't know. I was thinking about it. Matt Olson, you know, he's a pretty good player. He hit two home runs twice.
29: Enough.
4: I'm just telling you.
29: Do me a favor. Can I hear Mad Dog? Enough.
4: This is you coming back from vacation.
29: I've been on point. I've been so good.
4: You've been on vacation.
29: Look at the tan I've got, too, by the way. Pretty strong.
4: I think you're still there.
29: All right. DeVito's got diamond notes and a well.
4: Gotta be honest. You're stealing the company money today.
29: Today?
5: Goodness.
29: I think I've been great. I've been so good. Doesn't matter. DeVito's got diamond notes and a well-star, well-stat of the day. We're going to get you the pop quiz answers. Oliver, we're counting down to the Braves and the Pirates. They're coming up on the...
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29: Counted down, Braves and the Pirates. 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Chuck and Chernoff here. Domino's right there. If you're just joining us, it's a little early today with the early start, so you think you missed the pop quiz question, have no fear. Domino is here.
4: It's real simple, boys. 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
11: It's time for Domino's Diamond Notes.
4: All right, let's do this quickly. Here is your All-Star stat of the day. Paul Skeens, who's going to get the start tonight, eighth player in Major League history to start an All-Star, make an All-Star team in each of his first three seasons. Yu Darvish, this is a weird list. Yu Darvish, Evan Longoria, Ichiro, Dwight Gooden, Rod Carew, Tom Seaver, and Joe DiMaggio.
29: No.
4: Now Paul Skeens is the eighth. Three in the bigs, three All-Star game nods.
29: Do we talk about if he's deserving
5: most
29: or
5: of those were on bad teams. That you had to have a rep. They're still all hell of a ball. I mean, Tom Seaver, there's no way to minimize that. But, like, you can kind of explain some of that, can't you?
4: Are you done now?
29: Oh, wow.
4: Are you done now? No, I'm just asking.
29: Wow. Well, you didn't even want the baseball.
4: I'm just asking.
5: Matt, I should be done.
29: You should be done.
5: I'm done.
4: Stop jacking around. Let's go.
5: I am.
29: I hope Barrett's getting loose in the bullpen now.
4: Let me say something, because I did a little bit of work today as opposed to you guys who are just picnic. You guys are the Yogi Bears of Sports Talk Radio today.
29: Hey,
4: you guys have packed a picnic basket.
29: All right.
4: I mentioned the other day Chris Hale. He's got 500 strikeouts with three different teams. So I did a little bit of work, and I found out who the nine other guys. Nolan Ryan, Roger Clemens, Burt Blyleven, Gaylord Perry, Curt Schilling, Zach Greinke, A.J. Burnett, Dennis Eckersley, and Garrett Cole. Those are all of the guys, 10 in total, that have 500 strikeouts with at least three different teams.
29: And by work, you mean
4: Chris just joined that last
29: you
4: week.
29: You Googled it.
5: You ever
4: I didn't dig a ditch and find it in
29: the
4: ditch.
29: Well, you said you did work. I was like,
4: as opposed
29: Googled.
4: To you guys who are just doing
15: Do you have
4: nothing.
15: A computer?
4: It's apparent you've done
15: Google
4: nothing.
15: The computer.
5: Have you talked to Zach Greinke ever?
4: Yes, I have.
5: And?
4: It is what people believe is. He doesn't suffer fools. It's a little bit blankish. And if you would have said to him, Matt Olson's on pace, Zach Greinke would have just walked away, which is what I should have done.
29: What else did you Google?
4: Which is what I should have done. I don't even know about this this All-Star thing. I guess Bryce Harper's going to wear like a certain patch because he got special dispensation.
29: Loser.
4: What happened?
29: Why?
4: Let me ask you something. What about Verlander and Scherzer? With all due respect, they're really closer to the end of their careers. If I'm going to hand a patch to anybody and go, hey, you want to go to an All-Star game? Don't we think this is it for both of these guys?
29: It's your friend Rob Manfred's job.
4: It's not my friend. I'm just telling you, this is the thing. I got to think for him, too.
29: All right.
4: Bryce Harper's going to be here next year. Yeah. Verlander and Scherzer, good chance or not.
5: Never minded if they do that in an All-Star
4: exactly.
5: game.
4: Exactly. It's just for fun anyway.
29: Right.
4: All right. Do you know the fact of the day is this? Here's your World Star Stat of the day. The Boston Red Sox have still only hit 34 home runs for more than half a season in that
5: ballpark.
4: That's
5: not possible. That'd be possible.
4: No, home games, 34 home runs. In Fenway Park, they have 34 home runs.
29: You made that up.
4: I did not.
29: I need proof.
4: I'm telling you it's the truth.
29: Source.
4: And we'll finish with this.
29: Google.
4: Do you know that there was a player by the name of, and I swear to God, George Washington. He played in 128 big league games, and two of them were on Independence Day in 1935.
29: Oh, wow.
4: When the White Sox swept a doubleheader.
29: Hmm.
4: His name is George Washington.
29: Hmm.
4: And I just figured, okay, let's find out. Let's give him his due. And he did. He appeared down on the hall.
5: Big league games. That's nice Randy Watson on
4: which is,
5: that.
4: By the way, 128 more games than you guys.
29: That's a fact of the day you just gave me.
4: No. The fact of the day was the Boston
29: what
4: Red
29: was
4: Sox.
29: What was that one,
4: 34 home runs. That was just, you know, I'm a little bit patriotic. It could be a couple of days after the 4th of July.
5: Don't poke him, Matt.
29: He's just in a mood.
4: And do you know this?
29: The peptides have worn off.
4: Do you know that George Washington was the first president to throw out a first pitch at a baseball game?
29: Is that after he chopped down the cherry?
5: That's not true.
4: Say, Chuck, that can't be true. I bamboozled him.
29: He will not tell a lie.
4: I didn't bamboozle
5: him.
4: Yeah, that would
29: not be accurate.
4: That would not be true. But he did actually throw a baseball across the Delaware River.
29: That is true.
5: Yep. That's not true. What's either.
4: That? All right, you want to play pop quiz?
5: All right, let's play. He didn't even know Abner Doubleday.
4: Let's do this.
29: 62.
4: Okay, that's really dumb because that's just the number. Let me give you a name of a team.
29: Okay.
4: You tell me how many playoff wins you believe they've had since 1995. You have
29: years.
4: Two above and two below.
29: Yeah.
4: The New York Mets just left town. How many playoff games do you think they've won since 1995?
29: 18.
4: Charles?
5: 17.
4: 33.
29: I got it.
4: I was,
29: No.
4: That's actually neither one.
29: I was closer.
4: The Los Angeles Dodgers, since 1995, how many playoff
5: 74.
4: Games
29: 76.
4: Oh, Charles, 73. The San Diego Padres, how many playoff games do you believe they've won
5: 20.
4: Since 1995?
29: 20.
4: No, don't hit it twice. This guy is now trying to glom onto somebody else's work.
29: I hadn't got my
4: chance
29: yet.
4: Let me ask you a question. How big a cheater were you in high school? You just said, hey, let me look at your test.
29: I think it's cheating if I saw somebody else already gave the right answer.
4: Toronto Blue Jays, how many games do you think they've won since 1995?
29: 36.
5: 41.
4: No, 10.
29: No.
4: That's
5: all?
4: Yeah.
5: Losers.
4: Yeah, 10 wins. San Francisco Giants.
29: 28.
5: No. 44.
4: How many?
5: 44.
29: No.
4: 50. Houston Astros.
29: 62.
5: 51.
29: No.
4: 77.
29: Got it.
5: Damn.
4: It's really hard to understand. Let's go with the
29: These
4: Colorado
29: are really
4: Rockies.
29: Easy to guess.
4: Colorado Rockies.
29: 11.
5: 23.
4: 10.
29: Oh, yeah, let's go.
0: Can we reset?
29: Yeah, reset the question to me now. New listeners.
4: Most postseason wins by team since 1995. I got a list that's in order. Right. I'm now saying you guys got to be two above or two below.
29: All right.
4: Pittsburgh Pirates. I don't know if you know this. Matt Olson, who's a good player,
29: three,
4: is going to
29: eight.
4: Pittsburgh to play
29: three.
4: Tonight in Pittsburgh. It is three postseason
29: Okay,
4: wins.
29: I'll be here all freaking day, all right. Amateurs.
4: Seattle Mariners.
29: 8.
5: 13.
29: No.
4: 17.
29: No.
4: Tampa Bay Rays.
5: 26.
4: They used to be the Devil Rays.
29: Dumb answer. 12.
4: Okay, 27.
29: No.
4: How about you just cheat off his paper?
29: There's
4: and
29: no
4: don't,
29: paper.
4: Don't argue about
29: There's
4: what he's...
29: There's no paper.
4: Just say what he said.
29: We're yelling numbers at you like we're like a carnival barker.
4: Did you
29: think
4: we're going to throw that one out?
5: About a 25,000-person guest list
29: Thank
5: at a
29: you.
5: Wedding.
29: Did you
4: hear him say that was a terrible guess and the guy was one
29: We're
4: off.
29: Just giving you numbers.
4: The man gave you a
29: just
4: proper
29: do
4: answer.
29: One. Listen, Barker,
4: proper
29: do
4: answer
29: another
4: on
29: one.
4: Test.
29: Go
4: and
29: Bob.
4: Then next thing you know, you're like, I don't want that answer.
29: Drew Carey, go
4: that
29: again.
4: That answer's probably wrong.
29: Okay.
4: let us do the Milwaukee Brewers. How many postseason wins do they have since 1995?
29: 21.
5: 29.
4: 14.
29: No.
4: Chicago Cubs.
29: 17.
5: 19.
29: No.
4: We're and doing great. The Atlanta Braves.
29: Great one. Since 95?
4: Yeah.
29: They've won 26.
5: No. Oh, no.
4: You live in this town? You
5: so
4: do
5: bad.
4: This for a living.
29: Oh, is it that bad?
5: 93.
4: That's too high. 74.
29: It's
30: How many did you say?
29: I don't know.
0: I just like how Domino's. Like, we're supposed to just throw numbers. We're just.
30: You put them in a category with the Anaheim Angels.
29: How much do we weigh? How much do you weigh, Domino? I'm going to say you weigh 188.
0: You fat piece of shit.
30: Hey. Well, I'm really going to ask. Are you not going to steal company money tomorrow?
29: I do my job and I do it well. I get all the mentions in. The reads get done. That's all they want. And I do some content in the middle.
30: Oh, you're a handsome Dan is what you're saying.
29: That's not wrong. Thank you to Cullen Madden.
6: Johnny Bravo.
29: Thanks to Brian Gephardt and Derek Thomas. And thanks to you guys. I will not thank Domino for being salty. We're back tomorrow.
30: Nobody's thanking you for this performance today.
29: Have a great Tuesday evening. Good night now.
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6: And welcome into the Truist Studios here in the Battery Atlanta. 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Ben Engram and Nick Green will be on the call across the Braves radio network. We have a lot to get to over the course of the show. We'll have lineups. We'll have pitching. We'll have a conversation with Walt Weiss. We'll have all of these things for you. But Chris, let's go back to last night. Let's go back to the Mets series in general. Last night was especially frustrating. The last two games, especially frustrating because you kind of felt at various points like you could take either one. But yesterday, Rossell Iglesias blowing his first save since last July. And then, of course, the rally falling short in the 10th inning. It's only one loss, but man, it was a little heartbreaking.
7: Don't walk Matt Olson, pay the price. Don't walk Juan Soto, pay the price. Walk Matt Olson, win the baseball game. So that's sort of how a little bit of strategy played last night. At the end of the day, for a weekend that you scored more runs and you put, for 4 days in a row, you put June completely behind you offensively, but you only ended up 2-2.
6: Yeah.
7: And it wasn't as if you were playing the Dodgers, with all due respect to the Mets. When I say that, I mean no due respect to the Mets, because they're a last place team. They're not the Dodgers. They're not the Brewers. To do what you did offensively and only walk away 2-2 in that series after being up 2-0, it feels like a lot of empty calories. You know, it's not. You didn't lose any ground. The Phillies lost the same 2 days that you did, which is fine. The Marlins didn't, by the way. So there are four games back to start today, which is really, I cannot believe that on July 7th that sentence came out of my mouth. But it is true. It's factually accurate. I can look at the standings, and I promise you that's what it says. Mm-hmm. So at the end of the day, was it a good weekend? No, it wasn't, because it could have been more. The strategy of it, going seven innings without runs and losing a baseball game, even though you went crazy in the ninth inning, there was just enough. 18 runners in scoring position yesterday. 18, 15 left on base. Sorry. You know, you can tell me what it was, and it was certainly a pitch to Juan Soto, and then it was Austin Riley not coming up with a hit, not actually finding out a way to tie it, although Mauricio Dubon was the guy you wanted the at-bat with in the bottom of the 10th with the bases loaded, but it didn't go your way. It's not me complaining about a game, and I don't think it should be really anybody. You can be miffed, 3-1, how do you let that guy beat you? Friday pregame, Friday, before the series started, I said, please, for the love of God, don't put yourself in a position where Juan Soto can beat you. Well, you're in that position because you gave up a hit to a 180 hitter and you gave up a hit to a catcher.
6: Right.
7: And that's why there were two men on instead of three outs, where Juan Soto wouldn't have even come up in that inning. Didn't work out that way. Crazy how that sometimes happens, but it's frustrating at best, if not a hint of infuriating, that it was only a 2-2 weekend.
6: Yeah, and that ninth inning has been the source of some consternation over the past 24 hours among Braves country. And you're right, the whole pitch to Juan Soto while on a 3-1 count, don't let Bo Bichette try to beat you, none of that really matters. The problem was that Juan Soto had a chance to beat you right there. And I think, look, Juan Soto in that situation, you don't want him to do damage. The problem is Bo Bichette has done more damage to you this year with the Mets than anybody else.
7: I get it
6: both ways.
7: I didn't have Owen Murphy on the mound facing Juan
6: exactly.
7: Soto. I had my closer on the mound. So there is some context to this. There's relativeness to this. It didn't work out because you got too much of the plate. You got to know better. You didn't want to spike a 59-footer because there was a man on third. I can actually go every which way in debate club about this thing. At the end of the day, two guys on was problems. 15 left on base, bigger problem. Mm-hmm. 18 runners in scoring position, cashing in four times, bigger problem. So it's not why you lost the game. You didn't lose the game on a pitch.
6: No.
7: You just didn't. And again, I watched them walk Matt Olson because they wanted to avoid the guy who had beaten them up.
6: Right.
7: Juan Soto had a couple of opportunities this weekend. He took advantage of them. Yesterday's was just the biggest moment of them all.
6: And after all of that,
4: You still had the exact man at the plate in the exact situation at the end of the game to win it with Mauricio Dubon. Everything worked out still at the end because everything was set up still for you to win the game. Mauricio Dubon didn't get the job done, but I couldn't have handpicked another person on the planet right now except for him.
30: Yeah, and it didn't work out. But there were a number of reasons why you didn't win that baseball game. It's why over 162, you're going to win some you shouldn't have won. You're going to lose some you shouldn't have lost. And there's a whole bunch of other times that you go, I probably got what I deserved. Mm-hmm. This weekend, the good news was your offense came around. There were multiple guys with multiple hits. There were some home runs. You didn't win the home run battle. It was 2-2 yesterday, which, again, is one of the keys. How often are you winning the home run battle? Now, we move on to Pittsburgh. This team does. And Pittsburgh's three out in the wild card. And I'm going to say something. I said it early this morning. If I'm a Pittsburgh Pirate fan and I've invested any amount of money, time, and emotion, I'm a first-generation, second-generation, eighth-generation Pirates fan. Because, by the way, that exists.
4: That does exist, yes.
30: Okay, that exists. If you don't go do something this trade deadline, I'm never giving you another ounce of my emotion. I'm certainly never giving you another dollar of my money. Because you've blown 17 saves. Go big. Aroldis Chapman, go big. Fix your bullpen. Go big. You got to invest in this because we ain't won enough. I got this thing in front of me since 1995. The Pittsburgh Pirates have the fewest playoff wins than anybody in baseball. They have three playoff wins. Not series. Games since 1995. Their dearth of postseason appearances is mind-numbing for a city that built them a stadium, and now they keep asking for your time, money, and emotion.
4: Yeah.
30: Wouldn't do it anymore. I read more about the Pirates in this season and what the Braves are walking into here. Everything from Paul Skene's headliner, Connor Griffin's now on the IL. We'll give you details on that. Ring finger tendon. He's got a problem. 10-day IL. Might rehab it instead of actually going for a longer period of time. Yeah. We'll see. That's a them issue. He and his 20 stolen bases are not going to be a problem over the next three nights. But everything about the Pirates says they're not world beaters. They're a 500 baseball team. But they got a chance this year. And I don't want to hear from anybody in that organization if I'm a fan. I'm not even a fan. I'm getting worked up over this as to how I would absolutely kick them right in the you-know-whatses if they don't do something this trade deadline.
4: Absolutely. And, you know, about a month or a month and a half ago, whenever it was, the Pirates came into town. We swept them. And then that was a barometer. We called that a barometer series for the Pirates. And then we did the exact same thing the following series with the White Sox. And then ultimately, that's when things started to go downhill. So when the Pirates were here last time, that was sort of the end of the excellent Braves, the superior Braves, the dominant Braves of this season. And now they're getting a Braves team that has taken a massive step back, and they're doing it at their place.
30: The Mets are worse than the Pirates. And that's not a sentence that you're supposed to say when you just look at payroll, star power, and five other reasons. The Mets are better than the Pirates. You just split with the Mets. You're not walking into Pittsburgh with any delusions right now. The good news, again, your offense woke up. Good news is, I think, the Pirates have lost nine straight of Paul Skene's starts, which is just unfathomable. And again, he could tie a record with Blake Snell and Jim Perry winning a Cy Young and having your team the next year lose 10 straight of your starts.
4: Oh, God.
30: I would love for that to happen. Oh. I don't know if there's going to be regression to Paul Skene's norm, which is to not lose that many baseball games in a row, or at least not have his team do it. But it will also tell you, I can't preach this enough. I want starting pitching as much as the next guy. But starting pitching is not the be-all, end-all in terms of winning baseball games these days. It's just not. Mm-hmm. Your bullpen matters, your offense matters, runners in scoring position, left on base, do you field it cleanly, how many walks, how many strikeouts. There are so many more variables because it feels like starting pitching used to just be, if my guy's better than yours and he shoves for eight, we win. Well, 17 blown saves, tied with the Reds, second most in the National League. Losing when Paul Skene starts. There's a guy named Braxton Ashcroft, who we're not facing because he's better than Paul Skene this year. And I promise you, every metric says he's better than Paul Skene this year when it comes to wins, when it comes to whip, when it comes to more strikeouts, and the team just seems to be better when he pitches. That's insane.
4: It is.
30: The fact that you're missing a Pirates pitcher not named Paul Skene, and it's the best thing to happen on paper for the next three nights, this is a little bit different, folks.
4: It is. It is. And, you know, like I'm sure you're going to have this at when we do the pitching matchups. But Paul Skene, this is significantly worse than anything we could have expected in terms of what he has been this year. He's still got a sub 4 ERA.
30: He's marketably better at home with a 302 than he is on the road. But it's still a 302.
4: Yeah.
30: So, look, do I want to watch this guy pitch every time he gets a chance to?
4: Absolutely.
30: I got a number about Jacob Mizrowski. Jacob Mizrowski's given up 5 home runs in his last 10 innings. 5 home runs in his last 10 innings. He gave a couple up to the Cardinals today.
4: Yeah.
30: So eventually, like the bill comes due, and you don't get to be super and fabulous, and you don't have to, you know, you don't have to. It's hard to be the guy that everybody's talking about for an entire season. You can be the guy who they talk about for parts of a season. Paul Skeens, for 2 years, we talked about him. Thinking this year, what's he going to do for an encore? I don't know. He might be a little bit more normal.
4: Yeah, he
30: He's
4: might.
30: Still better than most, but he might be a little bit more normal,
4: he
30: which
4: might
30: is
4: be.
30: What he is right now.
4: Yeah, Jacob Mizrowski has taken his spot as that guy, that young guy that everybody makes an appointment to watch. Now, again, you're still going to want to watch Paul Skeens. Of course, we are tonight. But yeah, he has taken at least a little bit of a step back. Which
30: keep an eye on one other thing before we get to Walt.

0: dysfunctional the Angels are, because, you know, now nobody goes to buy a ticket for Mike Trout because they've already seen him. I'm not saying that's what's happening now with Pittsburgh and Paul Skeens, but at some point you are going to get to that point. So Pittsburgh's got to put a winner on the field. They've got to put a winner on the field and give fans there who are paying money something else to get excited about, that being a push for the playoffs.
1: The Pirates right now are 26th in baseball. It says they draw 19-9, which basically means they have 15 in the building most nights.
0: Yikes.
1: Let's see what they actually do now.
0: In that building, which I've never been there, but I've heard it is just beautiful sitting in that building.
1: I'll also say this. Tampa is like the 28th team. That's a disservice to a team that's much, much better than that. You don't want to go to Sacramento, small ballpark. You don't want to go see Miami. That's fine. Kansas City, they're underachieving. But it's Pittsburgh at 26, but Tampa's 28, which will also tell you that franchise should have been moved before they put a new roof on that building.
0: Do they still, they don't open the upper deck still. It's just the lower deck, I believe. Yeah, but that's still, that's a disservice.
1: That is as good a team as there is in baseball. This side of the Dodgers, maybe even the Brewers, but I would not say that Tampa's much worse than the Brewers. They average, this is the number they're giving you, 16,444, which means you have less than that in the building.
0: My goodness. And that
1: for a team
0: is,
1: by the way,
0: awesome.
1: That's the best team at home. They're 31-12 at home, and they draw 28th best in all
0: that's
1: of
0: baseball. That's sad. That really is sad. They really should have put that place in a different location because, man, it's hard to get there. All right. Before we hear Walt Weiss, there are some roster moves to get to. Left-hand pitcher Connor Thomas is now on the roster after Owen Murphy was optioned back to AAA Gwinnett. Daisbell Hernandez released and James Karinchak called back up. Tyler Kinley now on the paternity list. So we still play musical bullpen chairs after Owen Murphy came up for one day and he was put in a terrible spot in that 10th inning. I don't blame that kid at all for what happened. He was put in an awful, awful spot. Okay, let's get to Walt Weiss. He sat down with Ben Ingram earlier today. Here's that conversation. It's the Walt Weiss Report.
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3: It is time now for the Walt Weiss Report here on the Braves Radio Network. Braves starting up a road trip here in Pittsburgh. And Walt, you face these Pirates in June in Atlanta. You swept that series, very competitive games. What do you know about the Pirates now that maybe you didn't going into that series last month?
4: Well, it's a really good offense. It's a top five offense in baseball. Yeah, it's very different than the Pirates of previous years where they struggled to score. This team scores, and it's a good team. They got some good arms, too. There's some walks in the bullpen, and the staff as a whole will walk some guys, but there's some good arms, and it's a very good offense.
3: Yeah, definitely. You're facing Paul Skeens tonight. You didn't see him in that series. And while the Pirates have lost his last nine starts, I'm guessing that doesn't give you much relief when it comes to facing the reigning Cy Young Award winner, does it?
4: No, not at all. I mean, you expect him to be who he is, and I know it hasn't. He's struggled a little bit here lately, but it's still Paul Skeens. And look, we tend to bring out the best in everybody, you know. When they see the Braves come in, we get the best version of everybody. So I expect that'll be the case tonight.
3: Yeah, definitely. And look, despite the losses each of the last two nights, do you feel better about where your bats are now compared to maybe a week and a half ago?
4: Yeah, for sure. Well, you know, we're scoring more runs than we were, throughout June. If we a couple timely hits in the middle innings last night, we could maybe add on in that game, and that didn't happen. But our guys have fought back late in games here recently, and we're scoring more runs as a whole. So some good signs offensively. You know, Lopez was a great sign. He looked really good again last night. So, you know, we got some arms coming back to us. Heard some Waldrop going tonight. Smith Shaver on the horizon. So there's some good things. Acuna is going to come back at some point. Suarez. So there's some, you know, brighter days ahead. But, the offense, I think it's trending the right way.
3: Yeah, I think so, too. Speaking of arms, you make a roster move today, a fresh arm in Connor Thomas. What all do you know about him as we've not seen him?
4: Yeah, no, I haven't seen him either. But had a little bit of big league time a couple years ago. Left-handed pitcher, and he's throwing the ball well in Gwinnett. So we need some fresh bodies here as we've been, our bullpen has carried a really heavy load here the last few days. So yeah, he's going to help out. And he's like nice that he's left-handed.
3: Yeah, definitely. And finally, you got Hurston Waldrop going tonight. You're in a position where I know you'd love to see some of your starters go deeper in games. And what's intriguing to me is Hurston's sinker. He has a 93% ground ball rate on that pitch. How crucial is

0: the execution of that pitch for him to obtain the ability for going deeper in a game?
1: Yeah, it's become a great pitch for him. You know, he used to be, I think for the most part, strictly a four-seam guy, and I think we scrapped the four-seamer for the most part, and the sinker is really a weapon, as you mentioned. And he's got the other way. He's got the split finger. He's got the curveball. So I like when this kid's on the mound. I think he's going to make us better, from here to the finish line.
0: Excited to see him out there tonight. Best of luck tonight versus the Pirates. We'll catch up with you after the game, Walt. Thanks for the time.
1: Okay, thanks, Ben.
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11: 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Barrett Salee and Chris Domino with you. Braves and Pirates, game one of a three-game set, 6:40 Eastern time from PNC Park in Pittsburgh, Pennsylvania. Ben and Nick will be on the call. When they get things going, you'll get these lineups. For the Pirates, leading off in center field is Jake Mangum. Batting second, the designated hitter, Brandon Lau. Batting third, playing left field, is Brian Reynolds. Batting fourth, the right fielder, Esmerlin Valdez. Batting fifth, the first baseman, Ryan O'Hearn. Batting sixth and playing third base is Nick Gonzalez. Batting seventh, the second baseman, Tyler Callahan. Batting eighth and playing shortstop is Jared Triolo. And batting ninth at catcher is Henry Davis. And they'll be behind Paul Skeens. For the Braves, leading off in center field is Michael Harris II. Batting second and playing second is Ozzie Albies. Batting third and playing first base is Matt Olson. Batting fourth and doing the catching is Drake Baldwin. Batting fifth, the left fielder, Mauricio Dubon. Batting sixth, the designated hitter, Dominic Smith. Batting seventh, the third baseman, Mike Yastrzemski. Batting eighth and playing right field is Mike Yastrzemski. Austin Riley batting seventh. Batting eighth, Mike Yastrzemski. And batting ninth, playing shortstop, Jim Jarvis. And they'll be behind Hurston Waldrop. So pretty standard lineup for the Braves. Nice to see Jim Jarvis get another day at shortstop. He had his first RBI. Granted, it was a little bit of a Ric Flair to left field. But Jim Jarvis, both in the batter's box and in the field, has shown that he is more than capable of handling the load. He has an absolute cannon. That relay for Mauricio Dubon to nail the runner at home was top tier. I like watching Jim Jarvis. He's really been impressive since he got called up.
12: Everybody needs an opportunity. And while you don't wish for it, you don't wish for the injury, you don't wish for lack of success. Let's be honest. There's a human nature part of this that says if I'm blocked by one, two, or three guys, it doesn't look like I'm going to get a play. I'd like to go someplace else. But wait, hold on. What happened? The guy you signed as a free agent shortstop, he's terrible, and I'm going to get a chance, and they're not really sure what they're going to do in left field. Is the left fielder actually a shortstop? No, he's got to go play left field. All right, I'll raise my hand.
11: Yeah.
12: I'll be a 25-year-old guy who comes up here and tries to prove that he's supposed to be up here. And here's how you do it. Make sure you make every play a shortstop you're supposed to make.
11: Mm-hmm.
12: They will overlook the bats. Now, look, this team has struggled offensively for too long, short of this weekend. So I need some offense. But if you make relay throws, if you actually turn the double play, if you actually get it out of your hand quick enough on a bang-bang play for a fast guy, it's all noticeable. It gives you more opportunity. This is not his first game. There's a reason. They think he can play a little bit of shortstop.
11: Yeah.
12: He's getting another opportunity to do it tonight.
11: And Walt has said consistently that above all, if nothing else, he puts together very competitive at-bats. He gets deep in the count. He's not afraid to foul pitches off. So it'll be nice to see what he can do. You mentioned this is not your grandfather's Pittsburgh Pirates team, your eighth generation Pittsburgh Pirates team. They can hit. They can hit really, really well. You look at some of their league ranks, third in runs, third in RBI, second in average, second in on base, and it keeps going on. This is not a team that is just a flash in the pan. They've consistently done it this year.
12: You want to win money at a bar?
11: Yes,
12: always. Saddle up to somebody in a bar and say, give me the three teams in Major League Baseball that have scored more runs than anybody else, and I'll give you seven guesses. I'd go to 10 because they're not going to get it if they don't know baseball. It's the Dodgers, it's the Nationals, it's the Pirates. Two of those three things do not belong.
11: No, they don't.
12: So somebody would say the Dodgers, and then they'll start spitting around, and nobody's going to say the Nationals and the Pirates. Those are the three top-scoring teams, runs scored this year.
11: Mm-hmm.
12: So to say that it screams of two surprises and a not, that would be what we're talking about here, and that's the type of team this team is coming in. Now, we just found out it's going to be – we knew Connor Griffin was going to be out. 10-day IL. Now it looks like their hand guy is saying it might be 8 to 10 weeks for the 20-year-old. Mm-hmm. So they're going to, I don't know if they're going to fix it, if there's a surgery. It's a tendon in his ring finger. There was a thought of a rehab. 8 to 10 weeks does not sound like a rehab.
11: No, that does not. Hate to hear that.
12: Sounds like it might be a procedure.
11: Yes, yes, it does. We're also missing O'Neill Cruz. He's on the injured list as well. And O'Neill Cruz has some faults. I kind of view him as a diet version of Ellie De La Cruz. Fast, is extremely exciting at the plate. Long strides, can do damage in a lot of different ways. O'Neill Cruz, maybe a step back in a lot of different defensive categories. Exit velocity is off the charts, but we're missing him. So the threat isn't there, at bat, but also on the field. Remember in extra innings when the Pirates were here, he was the free runner in extra innings at second base. And I think everybody was a collective groan like, oh God, of all the people, it's O'Neill Cruz that's the free runner. So we do miss him, but there's Brandon Lau, there's Reynolds, there's Ryan O'Hearn. It's not just O'Neill Cruz. There are a lot of dudes on this team.
12: Yeah, and it's a fair ballpark on top of everything else. I can tell you too, now that I'm thinking about it, Ha-Seong Kim had a tendon in a finger, middle finger, I think, with him.
11: Yes.
12: So the idea of 8 to 10 weeks, maybe they're actually letting you know up front that, yeah, this is not going to be easy to heal. So, again, that's the 20-year-old shortstop who signed a big contract. Ryan O'Hearn is a really interesting cat because it was a free agent signing. Now, they signed him for 2 years, but they signed him for $14.5 million, $29 million. That's a big investment for the Pirates. The problem is that's a really big investment for the Pirates.
13: It says a lot.
12: But they did earmark a guy coming from Baltimore, and

0: was not a trade. This was a guy they signed to $29 million, and so far so good. You cannot knock. And Brandon Lau was a trade. And that one's the most interesting because he's about to be a free agent. Mm-hmm. And that's 21 homers and everything else that Brandon Lau's given this team. And if you let him walk without an appearance in the postseason, or at least the last 2 weeks in September, the last 3 weeks in September being in it because you did nothing at the trade deadline, I would absolutely. The test case for would Brandon Lau actually say out loud, I would consider Pittsburgh. Then would Pittsburgh pay the 31-year-old what he's supposed to get? My answer to the second one is probably not because they just haven't done it in a very long time. Would Lau maybe like Pittsburgh? Yeah, but at a certain point, you're turning 32. I got to go where there's a chance to win.
1: You do, yeah. And depending on what happens over the course of the next 3.5 weeks with the Pittsburgh Pirates, if they need a trade chip to sell, maybe it's Brandon Lau.
0: Okay, well then again, I'm never giving you a dollar of my money.
1: Right, exactly.
0: Because you can tell me, no, in 3 years from now, you guys would be so happy we traded Brandon Lau. Yeah, but I thought you were going to add at that.
1: But we were good this year. We were good this year. It's an interesting situation for Pittsburgh because, I mean, they haven't even had blips since 19. They had the Andrew McCutcheon kind of 2 years where they were in the playoffs. Didn't they have one with Jason Bay? They had a little bit of a pop back then. But it's been very rare.
0: They've won three playoff games since 1995.
1: That's so crazy.
0: It's the fewest in all of baseball. Speaking of Andrew McCutcheon, he's going to go play a minor league game.
1: Yeah,
0: and
1: FCL.
0: He hasn't played a minor league game in 17 years. Hold on. Ask me how that can happen.
1: How can that be possible?
0: He did seven stints on the IL at certain points. He never did a rehab down in the minors. He has not played a minor league game in 17 years. He's going to play one for the Braves.
1: That seems impossible that you wouldn't go down and at least get one game.
0: Not one time.
1: In a rehab stint.
0: 17
1: years.
0: That's
1: crazy. That is crazy. He is playing with the FCL, the Florida Complex League Braves, and he should be up with Gwinnett relatively soon. Speaking of Gwinnett, you might see some players down there getting some rehab appearances relatively soon. We'll talk about who is in, who is out, and when you might see some of the stars come back coming up after the break. The Braves and Pirates are on deck. They're brought to you by TimberTech and Railing. Everything would should be. 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
1: 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Walt Weiss spoke a little bit earlier with the media up there in Pittsburgh, and he gave us a couple of injury updates. He said Ronald Acuna Jr. could begin his rehab assignment next week. So while the All-Star break is going on, you could see Ronald Acuna Jr. at a minor league team, minor league park near you. And with Robert Suarez, the Braves are taking it slow. He won't be ready immediately after the All-Star break, but maybe a week or two later. So there's where we are right now in terms of two stars. But surprise, Ronald, we haven't seen Ronald taking batting practice a lot. He was there a couple days while they were here for this homestand. We have seen him doing some straight line running drills out before batting practice. So he has been here, but so far, correct me if I'm wrong, I haven't seen him doing any cutting, any running, sideways, running the bases. I haven't seen any of that yet.
0: No, I think it's been, what I've seen is straight line running.
1: Yeah.
0: I've seen Sean Murphy doing everything. Now, again, his is a finger, not a hamstring. But I've seen Sean Murphy doing those types of things where it's been a little bit more baseball-looking type running. Ronald's been running in a straight line, doing a little bit of cone work. He's doing side steps. He's doing all the things. But again, I don't think it's been anything where he's hit a bag. I can't tell for sure.
1: Yeah.
0: And he's run to the next one and hit that one. But I do know, again, when you're talking about, and it's been emphasized, it's the same spot and the same leg. And we're talking about two fingers worth where you can just touch it, and that's where it was.
1: Mm-hmm.
0: They're absolutely being a little bit more cautious. Now, the idea of going back to get some rehab starts sooner instead of later, yeah, everything that we've seen on the field with him running, and it's sprinting, by the way, he's also going to be in pretty good shape. Now,
1: yes.
0: Is he in baseball shape? No, but he's probably running every bit as much, straight line running, probably more than he would have had he not hurt his hamstring.
1: Yes, yes. And you know what? Maybe he has been doing some cutting and rounding bases, but I know when we're at the park, I have only seen him run straight line, and I think you as well. So we will see if there's anything more on that. But at All-Star break, if you're in Gwinnett or Columbus or Rome, wherever Ronald is, you might be able to see him. So take in the All-Star game, take in the Home Run Derby, and perhaps Ronald Acuna Jr. might be playing on the field right in front of you as well. We'll take a break. When we come back, we'll preview the pitching matchup. 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
1: 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Braves and Pirates, 6:40 first pitch. Ben and Nick will be on the call. When they get started, you'll see Hurston Waldrop on the mound for the Braves, Paul Skeens for the Pirates. Let's break it down.
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1: All right, we know all about Paul Skeens, 24 years old, 6'6", 250 out of LSU, first pick in 2023. We talked a little bit about his season. It is disappointing by Paul Skeens' standard, 6-8, a 3.62 ERA, 22 walks, 119 strikeouts, a 101 whip, and a 2.11 opponent batting average. Last time out, 4 innings, 6 hits, 8 runs, 7 of which were earned, 2 walks, and 5 strikeouts. This is not your normal Paul Skeens, Chris. This is a guy who is, again, sort of taking a step back in terms of must-see pitchers behind Jacob Mizorowski. So it's a little bit different. Still has the four-seamer, changeup, sweeper, sinker, splitter, and slider. So he has a little bit of everything. The biggest reason he's been successful, though, is his fastball and his sinker combined. Both hit about 97. He can crank the fastball up to triple digits.
0: Yeah, the big thing with him is, you know, what was his evolution going to be? Because you're not going to have the golden boy arm forever. And while you have it, absolutely use it. The idea of abusing it, the idea of how many starts and, you know, bringing a guy right out of college with this type of expectation and watching him do it is fabulous. It's great for the game. He's one of those guys that absolutely draws eyeballs. How long can you keep it up? Yeah. I don't know. How long can you stay healthy? Certainly don't know that one. And at the end of the day, when you realize that even if you go a little bit longer than most guys in this game, if you figure out how to control the pitches, keep the pitch count down so you maybe pop an extra inning, there's still going to be other factors. And the fact that this team is only three over in two and a half years of arguably the best pitcher in baseball, you're three games over 500 for his career, 38 and 35 in games he starts. You've lost nine in a row. This team is three games out in a wild card. They've lost nine games in a row that Paul Skenes has started. So, you know, start rolling around what it really means. He's not as good as he was. Do I believe that that diminishes the idea that he's pitching against, you know, Braves fans team tonight? No. I just hope he doesn't actually find anything tonight where he just goes, oh, the hell with it. I'll take care of this one on my own.
1: Right. Right. And he is perfectly capable of doing that. He's done it in the past, and hopefully it doesn't happen tonight. For the Braves, Hurston Waldrop, his second start, third appearance. He does not have a record, 3.68 ERA. What I thought was really interesting about his start last time, where he went 5 1/3, gave up five hits and three earned runs to the Cardinals, his splitter is a big part of his success. He recognized and said postgame that he just didn't have it. He didn't have the feel for it. It wasn't something that was working. He only threw it 9% of the time as opposed to 17% in the previous two games. It's really refreshing to see a guy who is still really inexperienced at this level to recognize, hey, I'm not going to force anything. I'm going to trust my other stuff. I know it works. I'm just going to put this one aside for the rest of this game, and we'll figure things out moving forward.
0: Yeah, you're not pitching against Paul Skenes tonight. You are pitching against the guy who you probably know a lot about, because, again, there's been a lot written and said about Paul Skenes, and rightfully so. What are you doing? You're pitching to their lineup tonight. It doesn't have Connor Griffin. Watch out for Brandon Lau. Watch out for Ryan O'Hearn. You know, there are certain things that he has to worry about more than Paul Skenes being on the mound. But at the end of the day, Hurston Waldrop, the one thing that I think I like about it, and I hope this continues, those days that you didn't pitch this year are gone.
1: Yeah.
0: They're gone. You know, now it's you having an opportunity to pitch every fifth day, sixth day, whatever the rotation ends up being for the Atlanta Braves. You control that. You don't control Paul Skenes. You don't control what your offense gives you tonight. You control what you do to a lineup tonight.
1: Yeah.
0: And you can prove over the next one, two, three starts that you are a viable candidate to absolutely be a guy who, when everybody else is trying to figure out and jockey who should be starting and who needs more days rest, be a young guy who doesn't look like that and be a young guy who absolutely is supposed to get the baseball. That kind of, again, starts in earnest tonight.
1: Yeah, and he's looked like that guy for the last, four or five starts dating back to last season. We'll take a break. When we come back, we'll get our keys to the game. This is the Ford Leadoff Show on the Atlanta Braves Radio Network.
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1: 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Always. Mine's get to Paul Skeens early. Just get to him early. Let's put up a crooked number. Talked a lot about how that was one of the things that helped the Braves against the Mets. Do that early. Get Paul Skeens out of there, and let's make this a laugher up there in Pittsburgh.
0: Again, here's the good news. You got on a plane knowing that you actually were swinging the bats better collectively. You know that Matt Olson is now on, let's call it a mini heater, but it's a bona fide. And then Drake Baldwin's swinging the bat a little bit better. Austin Riley's actually had a couple of moments too. So you're going into this ballpark knowing that your offense is ticked up a little bit. It was about time, and that part is good. Their bullpen has blown a bunch of saves. Your bullpen has been wonky. So you certainly would love the opportunity to not put somebody in a do-or-die situation like what happened a couple of times this weekend. There's no guarantees of that. But whether it's getting Paul Skeens earlier or just playing even with him and finding out if tonight our bullpen is better than theirs, that's one of the plays. Look, Pittsburgh's really, it does turn out to be not the barometer series that maybe it was the last time, because the Braves have not been good enough where you go, wow, they're world beaters. Yeah. But they're still a much better baseball team overall than you are. The Braves have now have another chance to prove it, but they were only 2-2 against the Mets.
1: Yep.
0: So remember, records coming in, sometimes you do throw them out. This is the third highest scoring team in baseball. Roll that around your head for the next few nights. If we keep them in check a couple of times, that means you're doing better work than a lot of teams that have faced them.
1: Yep. We'll take a break. When we come back, we'll get our prize picks and then send you up to Pittsburgh. This is the Ford Leadoff Show on the Atlanta Braves Radio Network.
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1: 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I'm going to go with the pitchers for one of my picks, less than a half of a first inning run allowed. So no first inning, a clean first inning. It's Paul Skeens. It's Hurston Waldrop. I like both of those guys. So give me no runs in the first inning. And then Michael Harris, the second, more than a half of a single, just a single. All I need is one single from Michael Harris, the second. Those two combined, Chris, pay 3X. Just for those two.
0: All right. I'm going to go with Jim Jarvis actually scoring a run, more than half a run tonight. I'd love to see him get on base a couple of times. We'll find out, too, by the way. He had stolen bases down at AAA. Nobody says he's a speed burner, but he must know how to run the bases a little bit. We'll see if he can do it up here. The other thing I'm looking at is Mauricio Dubon. I know that he was hacked off last night with that last at-bat.
1: Oh, yeah.
0: Let's find out if he can actually collect more than half an RBI as well from Mauricio Dubon tonight. The other part is I don't know who's available because that's the beauty and curse of not knowing who's available. But Didier Fuentes, we'll see. Iglesias might be a guy that you might have to go to. But if this is a 1-2-run game late, you know, you might have another guy. Now, he's not a rookie, but he's 28 years old, and he only had a limited number of runs last year in Milwaukee. You might have Connor Thomas coming up right now and actually being a guy who could be pitching in a very similar situation to Owen last night. And whether that's good or not, you know, here you are, you might throw. And, yeah, I don't know if he's a longish guy. I don't know what his role would be, but he's up here for a reason. And in a 1-2-run game, I'm kind of curious to see how the back end would go. Dylan Lee might have to be the guy, I think it was 19 pitches, that he might have to be the guy that doubles up, and he might actually be an eighth inning guy.
1: Yeah.
0: You might actually see him get pushed if Iglesias says, I'm good to go tonight.
1: And one thing we do know about Didier Fuentes is he's gone from, oh, I might trust you to, okay, yeah, I trust you to do a lot of different things.
0: Yeah, I just don't, because the back-to-back thing, it hasn't happened very often. I don't know if they'll do it tonight. Who knows? And again, I think when you bring a guy up, there's a chance you're going to see him. Or are you going to see him in a role like last night where you go, wait, is that guy making his major league debut? Right. He's actually trying to stave off this game.
1: Yeah.
0: Well, you have a guy who's 28 years old. He's not a rookie.
1: Yeah.
0: But he's 28 years old, and he doesn't have a lot of big league experience. Walt Weiss said it. I don't know him. Yeah, you don't know.
1: No, not at all.
0: So you'll introduce yourself today. You'll go, okay, I'm assuming you're good to go, and there's a chance you're going to be pitching tonight, so make sure you're ready.
1: Yep. Incidentally, Braxton Ashcraft now named an all-star as Paul Skeens is off the roster, or is being replaced. So Braxton Ashcraft now an all-star. Should have been one before.
0: Well, the best news is you're actually not facing him over the next 3 days.
1: Yeah.
0: Which is really incredible with all the other stuff about the Pirates. Thank goodness I'm not missing who? The guy by the first name of Braxton. Who's that? Yeah, their best pitcher right now.
1: Right. And you're facing who tonight? Paul Skeens. I'd rather have him than Braxton Ashcraft. Incidentally, Max Meyer, Jacob Mizorowski, also off Jesus Lozardo and Riley O'Brien have been named as replacements. For all of us here at the Braves Radio Networks, Chris Thaman, Joe Virgin behind the glass. He's Chris Domino, and I'm Barrett Salee. Braves Pirates, game one, next.
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32: 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Tonight, the Braves hit the road for a pre-break road trip, opening up a three-game series against the Pittsburgh Pirates at beautiful PNC Park. 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
0: Good evening, everybody, and welcome into Atlanta Braves Baseball. Tonight from PNC Park in Pittsburgh, Pennsylvania. It's game one in a series of three between the Braves and the Pirates. On the mound for the Braves tonight, right-hander Hurston Waldrop. And on the mound for the Pirates, it'll be the reigning Cy Young Award winner in the National League, righty Paul Skeens. Great to have you with us alongside Nick Green and our producer-engineer Jonathan Chadwick. Ben Ingram here with you. Nick, good to be with you again for certain as we have you on this road trip leading up to the All-Star break. And need things to turn around. Braves just had a split with the Mets, and bad taste in their mouths after the last two games.
3: Yeah, it's been tough, too, and the Braves have been in those last couple of games. I feel like they're just that one big hit away from getting the victories. Now, you look at the month of June, you kind of washed that away. They were the worst offense in baseball. The starting pitching had struggled a little bit, too. Struggled going deep into ball games. Now, all of a sudden, in the month of July, the offense swinging the bat really well. The starting pitching has been better. Now, they haven't been going deep into the ball games. But the fact is, the bullpen now is a little bit taxed, and we're seeing different guys used in different spots, not necessarily what we saw early on in the season. So it's been a combination of things, but the Braves have to find a way to get some wins.
0: Yeah, and Hurston Waldrop going tonight, you'd love to see him go deeper in a game. How hopeful are you that he can go deep?
3: Yeah, I'm excited about him. I'm excited about this pitching matchup in general. Hurston Waldrop's a guy that's really intriguing. The stuff is really good. He changed the pitch mix a little bit. Over the last year, he's using the split a lot less, which is a good thing for him. That sinker's been absolutely filthy, a really great weapon for him. I think that pitch for me is one of the pitches that should allow him to go deeper into ball games. You look at what the Braves' starting pitching has done recently, they've gone more than five innings twice in the last 13 starts. Waldrop went 5 1/3 his last time out, and Chris Sale went 6 in the middle of that as well. So I think Hurston Waldrop does have the ability to go deep in the ball game, and hopefully he does today.
0: Yeah, can't stress it enough. Got to have these starters going deeper. Meanwhile, for the Pirates, last time we saw them, Braves swept them, but that was a really competitive series, and this is a Pirate team that's without a few big names this series.
3: It definitely is. They're missing O'Neill Cruz, which is a big weapon. Connor Griffin just went on the IL today. Spencer Horwitz, who has over 10 home runs, is on the IL as well. But this is a team that's still putting up runs, and you think about Pittsburgh Pirates offenses over the years, and it hasn't necessarily been the offense that you're necessarily scared of. Well, this year, they're a pretty big weapon.
0: Yeah, they're scoring a lot. They're also giving up a lot. So we'll see what gives in this series. When we come back, I'll introduce you to the starting nine for both teams. Right after that, we'll get to the first pitch. Great to have you with us tonight. Braves and Pirates coming up on the Atlanta Braves Radio Network.
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9: 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We'll start off with the visiting Braves. This will be game number 90 of the season, 72 left to be played after tonight. Walt Weiss, of course, the manager of the Braves, a record of 52-37. Braves in first place in the East, three games ahead of the Phillies. The Braves will lead it off tonight with their center fielder, Michael Harris. Batting second baseman, Ozzie Albies, and hitting third, first baseman, Matt Olson. Hitting cleanup for the Braves, catcher, Drake Baldwin. Batting fifth, left fielder, Mauricio Dubon. Hitting sixth, the DH, Dominic Smith. Batting seventh, third baseman, Austin Riley. Batting eighth for the Braves, right fielder, Mike Yastrzemski. Hitting ninth, rookie shortstop, Jim Jarvis. And on the mound for the Braves, right-hander, Hurston Waldrop. No record this year, and a 3.68 ERA. We've just seen him twice, so he's out there for just the third time this season. So again, for the Braves, Harris, Albies, Olsen, Baldwin, Dubon, Smith, Riley, Yastrzemski, Jarvis, and Waldrop on the mound. Those are the Braves. Now for Don Kelly's Pirates. They're coming off a road trip where they just took two of three from Washington. They've won their last two games. They're one game over 500 at 46-45. That's good enough for fourth place in the National League Central as they are 11 games back of division-leading Milwaukee. They'll lead it off tonight with their center fielder, Jake Mangum. Batting second, the designated hitter, Brandon Lau. And hitting third, left fielder, Brian Reynolds. Batting cleanup, surging right fielder, Esmerlin Valdez, just 22 years old. He put up some big numbers here in the last 2 weeks. Following him, batting fifth, it'll be the first baseman, Ryan O'Hearn. Hitting sixth, third baseman, Nick Gonzalez. Batting seventh, second baseman, Tyler Callahan. batting eighth for Pittsburgh. Shortstop Jared Triolo hitting ninth. Catcher Henry Davis. And on the mound, the best they have, right-hander Paul Skeens. It's been a rough road here lately for him. Pirates have lost his last nine starts, but it's still Paul Skeens. He's 6-8. He has a 3.62 ERA, and surprisingly, he is the lone Pirate representative on the National League All-Star team, at least for now. So again, for the Pirates, it's Mangum, Lau, Reynolds, Valdez, O'Hearn, Gonzalez, Callahan, Triolo, Davis, and Skeens on the mound. You know who's in there. They'll be on the field when we come back. Braves and Pirates coming up on the Atlanta Braves Radio Network.
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1: 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And being associated with the Atlanta Braves has truly been an honor. And we really appreciate it. 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
3: 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Alongside Nick Green and our producer-engineer Jonathan Chadwick, Ben Ingram here with you. Braves down there in the first base dugout. And when I say down there, I mean way down there. This is one of the highest press boxes in Major League Baseball. Braves wearing the gray uniforms, tops and pants, red lettering, red numerals, outlined in navy. Atlanta across the chest on top of the red tomahawk. Meanwhile, the Pirates wearing their black uniform tops, white pants, gold lettering and numerals, and Pittsburgh across their chest in cursive. Behind the plate calling balls and strikes tonight is Vic Carapazza. He's also the crew chief. First base umpire is Edwin Moscoso. Second base umpire, Nick Lentz. And Hunter Wendelstedt is the third base umpire. Folks, cash in on the baseball action with Prize Picks. 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Download Prize Picks. When you get there, use code Braves, B-R-A-V-E-S, and get $50 in lineups when you play $5. Must be present in certain states. 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Pirates about to take the field. And once they do, they'll find out defensively. As their leather will be Ryan O'Hearn at first base, Tyler Callahan, the second baseman, Jared Triolo is the shortstop, and Nick Gonzalez is at third base. In the outfield for the Pirates, Brian Reynolds in left field, Jake Mangum, the center fielder, Esberlin Valdez is in right field, Henry Davis, the catcher, and on the mound, Paul Skeens. Now, Skeens, for these Pirate fans, has been a mystery lately. He's not been his same dominant self. And there are multiple reasons for that, Nick, but I think more people are pointing to fastball velocity being down, maybe more so than anything else.
4: Yeah, it's interesting, too, because we know he's a big guy. He can handle a pretty heavy workload. We know he's been throwing hard for a long, long time. The funny thing about all of this is only ticked down over the course of the year just over 1 mile per hour as far as a four-seam fastball. So it's sitting at 97 this year now. The last few starts has been more than 96.5 range, maybe a little bit lower at times. But, yeah, that's a big concern for him. He's got a nice pitch mix, though. It's a seven-pitch mix. He mixes really well. The four-seam fastball is going to be one of those that he gets to the top of the zone at 98. It's going to be a little bit different than if it's at 96. So there is a big difference there. He's got a changeup that gets a lot of swing and miss, a sweeper, sinker, a split finger that's been hit pretty hard. That's a question mark, too, because that split finger has been filthy. The first 2 years of his career, he's got a slider and curveball also.
3: Let me ask you this, because I know you follow the metrics very closely. In years past, and by years, I mean last year and the year prior, he's been a much more vertical pitcher, north and south. And there are a lot of people saying he's a little bit more horizontal this year, east and west. Have you noticed that at all with this stuff?
4: So the one thing that I noticed with his fastball is he likes to get to the top of the zone with it. And we know that because it's a high-velocity fastball. But he's been sitting on the arm side with the fastball. To me, once you sit arm side with the fastball, you don't show it to the glove side, so they'll be into lefties, away from righties. You're kind of limiting what you could do with that pitch. Now, does he have other pitches to complement it? He absolutely does. But, yeah, it's a north-south guy when he's right. But, again, you think about the split finger. That's a south pitch, right?
3: Yes.
4: If he can't get it south, that pitch up in the zone can get hit pretty hard, too.
3: That makes a lot of sense. We'll see what the Braves can do against him. Braves have only seen Paul Skeens one time. That was 2 years ago, as he made one start against the Braves. And again, the Braves won 2-1 in 10 innings. So seeing him here tonight, Skeens, 6'6", 260 pounds, the righty from Lake Forest, California. He's 24 years old and, again, won the Cy Young Award last year. He's making his 90.

0: 15th start of the season. He has a record of 6-8 with a 3.62 ERA. And like we mentioned, Pirates have lost his last nine starts. And in that span, he's gone 0-6 with a 5.36 ERA and allowed seven home runs over his last 47 innings. 51 hits allowed in that span. Michael Harris is climbing in. He's ready. So is Paul Skeens. Game one in this series, Braves and the Pirates. And now for the ball game. First pitch misses outside. Underway at 6.42 Eastern and 5.42 Central. 82 degrees, little breeze off the river, and a nice night here in Pittsburgh. Michael Harris, Ozzie Albies, and Matt Olson for the Braves on the top of the first inning. Pitch on the way. Just a little bit low and inside that time. Our time of the first pitch brought to you by Schumann Farms. Look for real sweet brand Vidalia onions from Schumann Farms in a store near you. Two balls and no strikes on Michael Harris, coming off a brilliant series versus the Mets. Had 10 hits in that series. 2-0 pitch off the plate with a splitter. And the count, three balls, no strikes.
1: And you can already see there have been a couple of bad misses. You've got a couple to the arm side, that one pulled side. Now he's behind 3-0.
0: Here's the 3-0 pitch to Michael. And he takes a called strike. Got to look at a fastball in there at 97. For Skeens in his last turn, a line that you're not used to seeing out of him. Went four innings versus the Phillies, gave up eight runs, seven earned, six hits, took a loss. Here's the 3-1 pitch on the way from the big right-hander. And Harris swings and skies it to shallow left. Tracking in, Brian Reynolds now under it. Makes the catch and one down in the top of the first inning. For Skeens, his last win was all the way back on May 12th. So it has been a while since he's been in the win column, but these Pirates have maintained a winning record. They're one game over 500 at 46-45. One down for Ozzie Albies. No score in the top of the first inning. Talking about Skeens and the Pirates losing his last nine starts, there's a bit of history that comes to that if the Pirates were to lose this game tonight. Ozzie Albies takes the ball outside, 1-0. If the Pirates lose tonight, Skeens would tie Jim Perry from the 1971 season with Minnesota for the Major League record for consecutive team losses when its reigning Cy Young Award winner is on the mound as a starter. That'll be sent foul. So in 1971, Jim Perry had the Twins lose 10 straight starts as the reigning Cy Young Award winner. And that's where Skeens is right now, should he lose this game or the Pirates altogether lose this game tonight. No score in the top of the first inning. Here's the 1-1 pitch on the way to Ozzie Albies. Ozzie swings and misses with a fastball, and when he's facing those righties, fastballs can be a problem.
1: Yeah, they certainly can, and you see where that bread and butter is. It's the fastball at 97, 98. It's still going to be hard to hit, even if it is missed location.
0: 1-2 pitch, popped up, spinning towards foul ground along the third base side and out of play. We'll do it again with a 1-2 count.
1: And I go back to a lot of these guys that have high velocity. It's okay to use that pitch. Now you have to have other pitches to go in there as well. And I think for Skeens, he has so many different pitches to go to. Sometimes I think he neglects the fastball location at times. He likes to go up in the zone, but if he can move it in and out, it's definitely a pitch that's tough to get a hold of.
0: 1-2 to Albies, and he swings and misses at a fastball at 97. Do you feel like he can neglect location with a fastball because he is throwing 97, 98?
1: You can at that velocity. Now, you look at the last, two starts. So I did some number crunching. Last two starts, right-handed hitters had hit the four-seamer and sinker at a clip of 6-9. And so that's more when that velocity's down a little bit, you make mistakes and they make you pay.
0: Two down for Matt Olson. Matt swings, healthy cut, but fouled back a fastball, 0-1.
1: And I think a lot of people are going to say, okay, well, what's the difference between 98 and 96? There's a pretty big difference. It's a 2-mile-per-hour difference, and 96 is still good velocity, but a lot of people throw 96 in this league.
0: That's a really good point. There's the 0-1 pitch. Olson takes the ball inside. Doesn't sound like much of a difference, but if you're standing down there in that box, that's a big difference.
1: It feels a lot better seeing 96 than 98, 99.
0: I bet it does. 1-1 on Matt Olson. Base is empty, two down. Wind up in the pitch on the way from Skeens. That'll be sent foul by Olson. Skeens has about the brightest golden cleat you've ever seen in your life. Almost like nacho cheese gold, maybe even yellow, you might say, matching the color of that Clemente Bridge out there beyond the center field wall. 1-2 on Matt Olson. Here it comes from Skeens. Missed outside with a changeup. Skeens making his 74th Major League appearance, and he's posted a record of 27-21 in his career and a 2.35 ERA. This is his third season in the big leagues. Wind up in the 2-2 pitch. Olson takes the ball low and inside. Skeens chosen first overall in the 2023 draft out of LSU, where he helped the Tigers win a national championship over Hurston Waldrop's Gators. And of course, Hurston will be on the mound in the bottom of the first inning. Here's the 3-2 pitch. Matt Olson clubs a deep right field, rising to the seats. That's off the wall on the fly. Olson around first, digging for second. Here's the throw from Valdez. It's late, and it's a double by Olson as he blistered one off that high wall in right field.
1: Skeens tries to go in with a fastball, doesn't get it up, and it's down in that nitro zone for Matt Olson. He just continues to stay hot, just misses a home run to right field.
0: That's a 21 high foot wall to right field. And it hit off the wall about 17 feet up on that wall. So he's in scoring position for Drake Baldwin. Now Drake trying to score. Olson give the Braves the early lead. Drake sends it foul. Got a first pitch fastball, 98. And that lands in the seats of the second deck down the third baseline. Good at bat by Olson. Man, he's been swinging it well. Drake has been coming along game by game, making strides offensively. And he takes a high fastball that misses. One ball and one strike on Baldwin. Skeens deals. 1-1 is high, two balls and a strike. Well, for Skeens, back in 2024, won the Rookie of the Year award. Last year, won the Cy Young award. And when he goes to the All-Star game this year, it'll be his third trip to the All-Star game. Baldwin awaits the 2-1. Pickoff to second, and Olson back in with a dive.
1: Is that the first pickoff we've seen attempted on Matt Olson at second base?
0: I've never seen one outside of first for him. He's dusting himself off thinking, what was that? He's not used to it. He throws his hands up at Jared Triello, the shortstop. He's able to say, where am I going? There's the 2-1 pitch. Baldwin takes ball three high. Laid off the fastball. So an opportunity right here. The Braves trying to cash in a department that eluded them late in the game last night. Looking for a clutch hit with two down. Baldwin takes ball four. So a double and a walk, and runners at first and second. Two down for Mauricio Dubon. Well, Mauricio will climb in here. And chatting with Mauricio just a little bit last night, he was just furious about that last at bat in the 10th inning last night. Hit the ball to Ronnie Mauricio, the shortstop, and they ended the game with a play at second base. And Mauricio's fielder's choice into the game. Takes the ball outside. And it's funny climbing into the mind of a hitter because they can talk about things that just don't add up for someone like myself who's never stepped in the box. And he's thinking, he said, I was thinking going up the middle. But if I had pulled it just a little bit, that's a base hit to left field, we win the game. 1-0 pitch, struck into right field, in for a base hit. Olson will be sent to the plate. The throw goes to second. It's 1-0 Braves. He had the right idea that time. And he's able to drive it into right center field for the base hit. RBI single, and it's 1-0 Atlanta.
1: Well, the Braves' best hitter with two outs and runners in scoring position does it again. It's that opposite field approach, fastball that doesn't get all the way inside, and Dubon lines it to the right center field gap. It puts the Braves on the board.
0: 49th RBI of the season for Mauricio Dubon. All this coming with two down. Here comes Dominic Smith. Runners take their leads at first and second. Dominic takes a called strike. Michael Harris led off the top of the first inning with a fly out to left field. Ozzie Albies then struck out. But a good battle put up by Matt Olson resulted in a double off the wall and right. Drake Baldwin walked, and Dubon with a single. 0-1 pitch. Dominic swings and misses at a splitter low and away. So he's down nothing and two. Breeze picks up, coming in off the river, blowing right over the center field wall and directly in. Gaines up to 25 pitches here in the top of the first inning. At one point, looked like he was destined for a 1-2-3 first, but the Braves have had other plans. See if Dominic can continue this here in the top of the first. 0-2 pitch and a ground ball bouncer to first base. That's gloved by Ryan O'Hearn. Takes it to the bag, puts his left foot on it. That into the top of the first, but the Braves break through with an early run versus Paul Skeens. One run, two hits, no errors, two left. We go to the bottom of the first inning. Braves one, and the Pirates coming up when we come back.
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0: It's a 1-0 lead for the Braves into the bottom of the first inning. For the Pirates, it'll be Mangum, Lau, and Reynolds as they take their first looks at Hurston Waldrop. Great to have you with us on a Tuesday night alongside Nick Green and our producer-engineer Jonathan Chadwick. Ben Ingram here with you from Pittsburgh. Here's the pitch on the way to Jake Mangum. He shows bunt, pulls back, takes a sinker for a called strike. What are these Pirates hitters going to see from Waldrop?
1: It's going to be a 5-pitch mix. The sinker's been a real weapon for him. It's 92-96 curveball, which has been a good swing and miss pitch for him. A cutter, splitter, slider as well.
0: Jake Mangum takes ball low and inside.
1: Kind of gone away from that four-seam fastball, and that sinker's been a big weapon for him. If he can get that in the zone, he gets a ton of ground balls.
0: Wind up in his 1-1 pitch. Mangum, the switch hitter, batting from the left side, takes a cutter outside, 2 balls and a strike. Hurston Waldrop, 6'2", 210 pounds, the righty from Thomasville, Georgia, 24 years old. Both are starting pitchers, Skeens and Waldrop, 24 years old. 2-1 pitch, and he hit him, came inside with a sinker, and Mangum is aboard. Right now, let's pause 10 seconds for station identification on the Atlanta Braves Radio Network.
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0: So Mangum takes a sinker to the right calf, and he's down at first base. Here comes Brandon Lau. Tell you about the Braves' defense in just a moment. Pitch on the way to Lau, the DH, and he lines it down the right field line, a base hit. Up with it in right field, Yastrzemski. By the time he gets it in, Mangum is at second. It's a single by Lau, and the Pirates in business. Here's the leather for Atlanta. Matt Olson at first base. Ozzie Albies at second. Jim Jarvis at shortstop, and Austin Riley at third base. In the Braves' outfield, Mauricio Dubon standing in left. Michael Harris patrolling center. Mike Yastrzemski out in right field. Catcher is Drake Baldwin. And as we mentioned, Hurston Waldrop on the mound. Waldrop, no record, and a 3.68 ERA. Making his third appearance and his second start this season. Brian Reynolds swings and misses at a first pitch slider. The last turn for Waldrop came on the 2nd of July. That was against St. Louis. Pitched into the 6th inning. Went 5 1/3 innings, allowing 3 runs on 5 hits, a walk and 4 strikeouts. Got a no decision in a game the Braves lost. 0-1 pitch. Reynolds swings and misses. Nothing in 2. And for Waldrop, prior to his time in the big leagues this year, 5 minor league starts And remember, he's coming back from arthroscopic surgery to remove loose bodies in the right elbow back in February. Way ahead of Brian Reynolds, 0-2. 1-0 Braves, bottom of the first inning. Waldrop set right at the belt buckle. 0-2 pitch. It's just a touch low. 1-2 on Reynolds, such a good hitter. Hitting .282 for them. Switch hitter batting from the left side. But always a good contact hitter. Waldrop fires. And he misses low and outside.
1: And Waldrop's gone. Slider, slider, slider, split. Everything down in the zone. If he could elevate with that cutter in, that might be a good pitch for him to get weak contact.
0: Braves have turned a ton of double plays lately. Reynolds will be a tough man to double up, though. 2-2 pitch, missed away with a slider. 3-2. Waldrop seeing the Pirates for the first time in his career. This is his third season in the big leagues and his 15th major league appearance, his 13th start. Runners take their leads, 3-2 pitch, and he missed outside. He is in some trouble right now. Bases are now loaded after the walk, so he hit Mangum, gave up a single to Lau, and he walks Reynolds. And they're loaded for the Pirates with no one out, and here's the very hot Esmerlin Valdez. This guy's been swinging a great stick lately, Nick.
1: Yeah, he's been great, and a lot of people don't know who he is, but he's making a name for himself the last 10. He's hitting almost .450 with four homers over that span, has 11 RBIs as well.
0: Well, here is Esmerlin Valdez. First pitch up and in, 1-0. That splitter nowhere near, and Waldrop having a difficult time with location. Valdez, right-handed batter, swings and gets a piece of it, fouls off a sinker. Valdez, 6'2", 235. He's from the Dominican, 22 years old. He's played in just 22 games. And in 22 games, 6 home runs, 17 RBIs, and a .310 average. And one. Check swing. There's a strike. Good splitter there.
1: And Valdez, not that big of a guy, but certainly has found that home run stroke so far.
0: Strikeout will be nice for Waldrop. Braves have a 1-0 lead. RBI single by Mauricio Dubon in the top of the first inning, but Pirates are threatening here with the bases loaded and 0-1 out. 1-2 pitch, and he bounced a splitter that barely made it to the dirt. That's a really good knockdown by Drake Baldwin.
1: Looks like he's overthrowing a little bit, too. You get in these high-leverage, high-stress situations early on for a young guy, and that first inning was a problem last time out. Sometimes you have a tendency to overthrow and make the pitch do a little bit more than you're capable of doing.
0: 2-2. Check swing. They appeal. Did not go. Boy, that was close. Checking in with Edwin Moscoso, first base umpire. He said that he did not go. And in the replay, that's a good call. No place to put Valdez. Count runs full. Bases loaded. And the payoff pitch. Pulled foul right behind third base coach Tony Beasley. Into the camera well at the end of the Pirates dugout. Both of these pitchers having to work awfully hard right out of the gate. Again the 3-2, and he gets him to lunge at a slider for strike three. So a big battle won there by Waldrop. One down in the first inning. That is our Gas South bringing the heat strikeout. Just like Hurst and Waldrop, Gas South is bringing the heat with no deposits, no hidden fees, and simple natural gas rates.
1: That's the one thing about this Pirates offense. They put up a lot of runs, can hit some home runs, but they do lead Major League Baseball in strikeouts.
0: Bat in the hands of Ryan O'Hearn, left-handed batter. There it comes to O'Hearn, and he swings and sends it foul. And an aggressive approach tonight, Nick, and I wonder how much of that is Pirates just doing that altogether, or is it because they want to be aggressive on that first pitch versus Waldrop?
1: I think you want to be aggressive early against Waldrop. You know how good the secondary stuff is with swing and miss.
0: Well, one bounced across the plate, knocked down by Baldwin.
1: But on the other side of the equation, I feel like Hurston's trying to make too good of pitches early on in the counts. And then we saw the 0-2 at bat from Brian Reynolds. He never really came back with anything close to the zone. Ends up walking him after he had him down 0-2.
0: Ball to strike. Pitch on the way, launched to deep right field. This is big trouble, and that's gone for a grand slam from Ryan O'Hearn. And it is 4-1 Pirates in the bottom of the first inning. That is his 14th home run of the season. RBIs 52, 53, 54, and 55 for O'Hearn.
1: He's been really good against right-handed pitching, and that curveball from Waldrop right down the middle. O'Hearn knows exactly what to do with mistake, and unfortunately, Hurston, another tough first inning. Gave up three in the first last time out. Get up four so far in this one.
0: So one down, here comes Nick Gonzalez. Well, now the Braves in a situation where Paul Skeens will have at least a three-run lead when we go to the top of the second inning. Waldrop back into the windup. Here comes Gonzalez. Pitch from the righty and a ground ball up the middle. That finds a hole and a base hit into center field. So the inning has gone hit by pitch, single, walk, strikeout, grand slam, single. I mean a ton of contact. And here comes Braves pitching coach Jeremy Hefner.
1: And I think you can live with the contact if you're more competitive around the edges. And I think the big issue for Waldrop right now is the fact that he's made a lot of non-competitive pitches in situations where he could get outs. Feels like he's not really trusting that sinker quite so much. It got hit pretty hard by Brandon Lau, and he kind of went away from that. That was a sinker on this last pitch, but you can handle that if it's the ground ball. If you're making the mistake middle of the plate, you're going away from that. Now you're trying to look at spin, and you don't have a good feel for any of the spin, then you're in big trouble. But the location for everything has been off today.
0: This will be his 23rd pitch of the inning. Tyler Callahan climbing in, left-handed batter. He takes a ball high and outside. These Pirates, 46-45 entering the action. And like I mentioned in our opening, we saw the Pirates in Atlanta in June. Braves swept the series, but it was a very hotly contested series. 1-0 pitch, low and inside, two balls, no strikes. Pirates in fourth place in the Central, 11 games out of first place. But they're coming off a 4-3 road trip to Philadelphia and Washington, where they scored 47 runs over the course of their last seven games. And leading 4-1 here tonight. 2-0 pitch and a bottle rocket way up into the air. Shortstop Jim Jarvis under it, walking in, makes the catch, and two away here in the first inning. Pirates took 2 of 3 in the second city of that two-city road trip in Washington. They scored 11 runs yesterday. And they've been in a position where they pretty much have to score a bunch of runs, Nick, because their bullpen has more blown saves than any team in baseball. So, sure, they feel comfortable to some degree, but they know they have to continue to pile on runs given how the issues of their bullpen has plagued them this season. Jared Triolo takes a called strike.
1: And doesn't it feel kind of the same as the Braves, where the starting pitching wasn't giving them a chance to win? They had to score a lot of runs, couldn't do that. The month of July, it's been more of the bullpen having some issues, but you're still having to score a ton of runs. It's been like that for both of these teams lately.
0: Well, one on a ground ball to the left side. Riley bends over, scoops, transfers, and fires. Olsen on a tiptoe brings it down for the third out. Well, the Pirates send 8 men to the plate. Half of them score on the grand slam by Ryan O'Hearn. We go to the top of the second, 4-1 Pirates.
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0: Well, the Braves had a good start, leading 1-0 going to the bottom of the first inning, but a grand slam by Ryan O'Hearn has given Paul Skeens a three-run cushion into the top of the second. Pirates leading 4-1. It'll be Riley Yastrzemski and Jarvis due up for the Braves. And they come to the plate here in the Toyota Stolen Base Challenge inning. I'll tell you about our contestant after the first pitch. Riley takes ball one low. If the Braves steal the base here in the top of the second, our contestant Toby White will win $1,400 in free marathon gas cards. And you can enter the Toyota Stolen Base Challenge by visiting braves.com/stolen-base-challenge. 1-0 to Riley. Called strike on him. Fastball 96 and a 1-1 count. Wind up in the 1-1. Riley gets a piece of it, fouls back a fastball. Paul Skeens out of El Toro High School in Lake Forest, California. That school has produced Matt Chapman, Nolan Arenado, Austin Romine. They've had some terrific players come through there. And Skeens started his college career at the Air Force Academy before transferring to LSU. Here comes the 1-2 pitch. Riley fouls it off. I just can't imagine that guy at 6'6", 260 sitting in a cockpit of an airplane. First overall pick 3 years ago, and the Cy Young Award winner last year. Just the second Pirate ever to win a Cy Young Award. Here's the 1-2 pitch. Riley, a check swing. It's a called third strike. Got a sweeper over. Strikeout number two for Skeens and one down. The other Pirate to win that award back in 1990 when Doug Drabek won the Cy Young Award.
1: I need to go back and look at the odds, too, this year because I'm assuming he would have been the favorite. You have a 1.96 ERA his first year, 1.97 last year, and this year was expected to do the same, but I'm sure the odds have gone down now.
0: Yastrzemski sends one foul. You know what? And no matter what happens this season, no matter what his ERA is, if you start over for next season, you probably say he might be the odds-on favorite again next year.
1: Yeah, you'd think so. He and Christopher Sanchez, and Sanchez got roughed up last night, which is a little bit odd, but I think his ERA still sits about 2.6 on the year.
0: 0-1 to Yastrzemski, pop foul and out of play, nothing in two. Speaking of accomplishments for Skeens, chatting with Chris Domino from our pregame show earlier. He sent me a really good list. Skeens is going to be the lone Pirate All-Star in the All-Star game next week. So he is an All-Star for his first three seasons in the big leagues. And that's a very short list of players who have done that. Here's the 0-2 pitch on the way to Yastrzemski. And there's a ball off the plate. Only 8 major league players in history have made the All-Star team in each of their first three major league seasons. Paul Skeens, Yu Darvish, Evan Longoria, Ichiro, Doc Gooden, Rod Carew, Tom Seaver, and Joe DiMaggio. That's the list. 1-2 pitch. Missed by just a touch. And the amazing thing about that is two of those guys went to the same high school.
1: That is amazing. And I would like to see two how many of those guys got to the big leagues as fast as Skeens did? Now, Darvish and
0: Tutulo went outside.
1: Ichiro are a little bit different because they were accomplished international players when they came over, so you might expect that. But a guy like Skeens coming out of college, they kind of babied him a little bit early, and then as soon as he got here with a bang.
0: 3-2. And Yaz hits a fly ball towards center field. Jake Mangum over to his right. He's under it, waiting on it to come down. It finally does, and two away in the top of the second inning. One Pirates. Up to Jim Jarvis to keep the Braves out of a 1-2-3 inning. Skeens went two up, two down last inning. But then the Braves were able to strike for a double, a walk, and a single and produce a run. Left-handed batter Jim Jarvis. Rookie sends one foul over the rooftop of the Pirates dugout. Hits the facade of the second deck and falls down below. How about Jarvis raking in his first big league RBI yesterday?
1: Yeah, that was fun, and I think there are going to be many more to come for him. I can't wait to see him get a little bit of run here. Love what he's done on the defensive side. And
0: one from Skeen, swung on, miss at a fastball, 98.
1: I think the intriguing part with him, too, is in AAA, he's had a bunch of extra base hits. Now, home runs are not necessarily his game, but he's got plenty of speed to go along with a little bit of pop in the bat as well.
0: Down nothing and two. Pitch on the way from Skeens. Hanging alive, fouling off the fastball. It's been fun to watch Jarvis. Over the course of that last series, when I was working with Tom Hart, we were talking about Jarvis. And he's talking about for every single game he plays, there's at one at least big defensive highlight that he makes. 0-2, he swings and misses at a slider for strike three. And a 1-2-3 top of the second, composed by Paul Skeens. We go to the bottom of the second, 4-1 Pittsburgh.
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0: Alongside Nick Green, Ben Ingram here with you. 4-1 in favor of Pittsburgh going into the bottom of the second. First pitch swinging, Henry Davis pops one up. Third base side, Austin Riley coming down the line and foul ground. Halfway between the plate and the base makes the catch. One pitch and one down here in the second. Back to the top of the order now to Jake Mangum. Folks, the original Louisiana hot sauce keeps the flavor bases loaded with three simple ingredients. Peppers, vinegar, and salt, and flavor that always hits is exactly why the original Louisiana hot sauce is the official hot sauce of the Atlanta Braves. It's Louisiana Hot. Buy you some. Mangum, who was hit by a pitch in the first inning, takes a called strike. Pretty night here in Pittsburgh. Sun setting off behind us and slightly up the first baseline, so the entire infield is covered in shade. So is all of right field. But Michael Harris and Mauricio Dubon fighting the sun out there in center and left field. And the sun shining on all those buildings and the Pittsburgh skyline across the river. Called strike on Mangum. Nothing in two. It is one heck of a view, isn't it?
1: It's beautiful. I haven't been at every ballpark of the U, but it's a really good ballpark to call a game from.
0: 0-2 pitch, slapped in the air, deep down the left field line, slicing foul.
1: I think one might think we might be a little bit too high here, but I'll tell you what, that bridge, the water, the view, the city in the background is beautiful.
0: Yeah, it is a really good view in this ballpark. Great ballpark for fans. They have built a beautiful gym here in Pittsburgh. 0-2 pitch. Mangum sends it foul again. Honestly, if you're talking about some of the best views, at least from where we sit, we're seeing two really good ones on this road trip. We'll go to St. Louis after this. And the view of the downtown St. Louis skyline, complete with the arch and all, is a really pretty backdrop as well. Here's the 0-2 pitch. A little tapper out there to the mound. Waldrop is on it, right in front of the mound. Throws a hard fastball to first base. That's in time to get Mangum and two down.
1: May have just been so much better in this inning, more competitive in the zone. The split's got a better feel for it. The cutter, we saw a lot of those cutters miss arm side in the first inning, and it feels like he's getting that ball out front a little bit. It feels like he's made a little bit of mechanical adjustment to kind of dial it in here in the second.
0: 4-1 Pirates, bottom of the second. Here comes Brandon Lau. Waldrop back at it, and a ball outside. Pirates are without some big names for this series. O'Neill Cruz is out. He has had a hand injury. There's the 1-0 pitch. A little bit high and off the plate. Likewise for Connor Griffin, as their 20-year-old shortstop is out with a torn ring finger tendon in his left hand. There's the 2-0 pitch. There's a called strike. And some folks have said, well, that's not his throwing hand. How is that sidelining him? Well, you got to grip a bat. And if there's any kind of vibration, certainly that's going to hurt in that hand when he's batting. And furthermore, that's going to make you tentative. That's no way to play the game. There's the 2-1 pitch on the way. Hard hit ball fouled on the right field line.
1: And that was a weird injury, too. He dove to his right. Must have gotten the finger caught up in the glove somehow when he ends up hitting the ground. And I was looking forward to seeing him play. It's one of the better players in the game. And unfortunately, we don't get to see him.
0: 2-2 to ground ball to shortstop. Backhanded by Jarvis. Makes a nice play and an accurate throw. And it's a 1-2-3 bottom of the second inning. We're off to the top of the third. 4-1 Pirates.
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0: Top of the order for the Braves in the top of the third inning, trailing 4-1 here in Pittsburgh. Paul Skeens has been through the Braves' order one time. He's given up one run on two hits. He has one walk and three strikeouts. Michael Harris 0 for 1 with a fly out to left field. He digs in here versus Skeens. Get Wi-Fi so reliable it never gets caught looking at one price for the next 5 years and same-day Wi-Fi Xfinity. Imagine that. Wind up in the pitch on the way from Paul Skeens. Swung on and missed by Harris. Splitter 93 from Skeens. Michael Harris, as I mentioned, 10 hits over the course of the last four games versus the Mets. 0-1 pitch, fouled off the inside of his foot. What do you think about Michael batting leadoff?
1: I like it. I mean, you're still going to get some chase with him, but he's been putting the ball in play. We saw some really good at-bats in that Mets series, and I think the adjustments he's made allow Walt to be comfortable putting him there. In the past, it was more of a ground ball guy, not necessarily shortening up and going the other way consistently. We've seen a different Michael Harris this year.
0: Here's the 0-2 to Michael, and he swings and hits into the air down the right field line, flying back towards the corner, down for a base hit. This will be extra bases for Michael Harris. Into the corner was Valdez. He finally gets his hands on it, and by the time he gets it in, it's a double by Michael Harris. And he's been so good as exactly that, with two-strike approach. Mm-hmm. Even when it's nothing and two, makes good contact and finds a way to put one down the line for a double.
1: Yeah, if you could see this swing, it was a slider down and in, and almost like he purposely shortened up and slowed the swing down a little bit to kind of stay inside the baseball and keep it fair. I don't know if I've seen a swing like that from Michael ever, but does a nice job of getting the job done on a pitch that was down and in.
0: Yeah, really good adjustment at the plate. I want to ask you one more thing about Michael and times when he's batting leadoff. Albies with a bouncer down the first base line. Foul taken by Antoine Richardson, Braves first base coach. I mean, you think about a typical leadoff hitter. You want a guy who can get up there and take some pitches. Michael loves to swing the bat. And at the same time, one might tell themselves, okay, I've got to change my approach and be a little bit more patient, take some more pitches because I'm batting leadoff. Oh, one ripped foul on the right field line. But things have worked out so well for Michael Harris that I don't know that you want him changing his approach, even though he likes to swing a ton.
1: No, and I think that's a good thing for him because he's best when he does what he does well. When you try to get him outside of the box a little bit, I think you're going to get less of what he's capable of doing. And I like what he's doing when he's hot in that leadoff spot. It's completely fine. That's not traditional leadoff hitter, and that's fine. But the Braves don't have a traditional leadoff hitter right now.
0: That's a good point. As the Albies takes a ball low.
1: And you talk about leadoff guys and Acuna when he comes back, it's a difference maker for sure. But Michael's in that same kind of mold. He can do some things with his leg. He's got plenty of power. Hits the ball really hard. And it's kind of similar to what Ronald brings to the table. Now a little less walk, but
0: 1-2, liner up the middle and a base hit into center field. Harris gets the green light. He spins his wheels around third. He comes to the plate and scores. RBI single from Ozzie Albies. The lead for the Pirates cut in half. It's now 4-2 Pittsburgh here at the top of the third.
1: A couple of two-strike hits for the Braves to lead off this third inning. Changeup that doesn't get to the bottom of the zone. Ozzie Albies is really good. Down low from the left side and just punches this into center field. The Braves put another one on the board.
0: So no one out. Here comes Matt Olson. He's been the hottest of them all here lately. He doubled and scored in the first inning. First pitch he sees, a sweeper for a called strike. These Pirates score a lot of runs. Third most runs scored in baseball, but they allow a lot of runs. Ninth most runs allowed across Major League Baseball. Olson pops it up towards left field, drifting a bit. Brian Reynolds under it, makes the catch. Ozzie Albies holds at first base, and one down at the top of the third inning. 4-2 Pirates. They got a grand slam in the bottom of the first inning from Ryan O'Hearn. And the Braves with an RBI single from Mauricio Dubon and another from Ozzie Albies. And it's a 4-2 game as Drake Baldwin climbs in. Drake, the only man to walk versus Skeens in this game. First pitch, lifted foul into the seats down the left field line. Mention that the Braves swept these Pirates in Atlanta June 5th, 6th, and 7th. They outscored them 15-8. And of all the things that went into that, Nick, maybe the relievers were the biggest key for the Braves in that series. Altogether, really good pitching for the Braves in that series. Here comes the 0-1 pitch. Baldwin takes a strike. A and it has been a rough patch for the Braves since then. When they swept the Pirates there in the first week of June, they had a record of 45-21 after the sweep, and the Braves have gone 7-16 since then. 0-2, and Baldwin hits one a mile high to right. Esmerlin Valdez just shy of the warning track, waiting on it to come down, and it finally does into his glove for out number two.
1: Drake just missed one. Skeens caught him out front just a little bit, got it up in the air. Not a bad swing from Drake, but you go back to that series in Atlanta, the Braves bullpen had 11 shutout innings in that three-game set, and that's where that bullpen's been so good so long, and it's kind of odd to see what they've done in the month of July.
0: Dubon takes a called strike. How much of that is them having to cover more innings because starters aren't going as deep into games?
1: I think that's part of it for sure, and you're trying to watch the workload of a certain few guys, and I think that's important long-term.
0: Good lead at first by Albies. Pitch on the way, fouled off into the seats in the second deck down the first baseline.
1: But I do give Walt credit, too. We've talked about this for years. When you have a chance to win a game, you go after that win. And Walt's done a really good job of that. Now, if he didn't go after those wins, what would be the record right now? Because they stacked up all those wins early, and now they're struggling. I think the record would be a lot worse, and they would not be in first place.
0: Here's the 0-2 pitch on the way from Skeens to Dubon. Now a pick off to first base, back in standing Albies. Yeah, those wins in April count just as much as the ones in August. Trailing 4-2 in the top of the third inning. 0-2 to Dubon. That time laid off a sweeper. Four runs, three hits, no errors for the Pirates. Two runs, four hits, no errors for the Braves. We play on here in the top of the third inning. Dubon 1-for-1 with an RBI single. 1-2 from Skeens, and he spoils it foul right back into the screen. Had a late night last night. Obviously, yesterday a getaway day for the Braves, and it was a night game in Atlanta. And that game went 3 hours, 42 minutes as it took 10 innings to decide an outcome. 1-2 pitch. Dubon fouls it off again. By the time we went wheels up in Atlanta, it was 1:15 a.m. And we landed here in Pittsburgh at 2:25. Probably got to the hotel around 3. I'd say for a lot of the traveling party, it was every bit of 3:30 before heads hit the pillows. There's the 1-2 pitch on the way to Dubon. Just missed away with a fastball. And a 2-2 count. So, given all that, a show-and-go today for the team. So, no batting practice on the field before the game. Lace them up, roll them out there, and go. Catch up on sleep tonight. Here's the 2-2 pitch. Dubon fouls it back. Did you get any sleep last night?
1: I got a little bit. I woke up at about 11:30. I feel like that might not have been enough sleep for me, but it was what it was, and I had no choice. I got in the same time all the rest of us got in.
0: Hadn't been too many times I've gotten home at 3:30. I wasn't stumbling through the door. Here's the 2-2 pitch. There's a called third strike. Fastball 97. Pitcher's pitch by Skeens. And that ends the top of the third. Braves get a run. Two hits, no errors, and a man left. We go to the bottom of the third inning, 4-2 Pittsburgh.
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0: Pirates 4, Braves 2, into the bottom of the third inning here at PNC Park in Pittsburgh alongside Nick Green. And our producer-engineer, Jonathan Chadwick, Ben Ingram here with you. Brian Reynolds takes ball one low from Hurston Waldrop. Reynolds walked and scored in the first inning. He was standing at first when Ryan O'Hearn sent one into the seats out beyond right field with a grand slam. 1-0 to Reynolds. Check swing, called strike, good slider. One to Reynolds. Low it inside, two balls and a strike. Just a modest breeze coming off the river, which runs parallel to the right field wall and off into the distance beyond center. 2-1 pitch from Hurston Waldrop. Low and outside, 3-1. This is a place where the Braves have not had a lot of success in recent years. Braves dropped 2 of 3 here last year. There's the 3-1 pitch. Reynolds sends it foul into the Braves' dugout. Since 2019, the Braves have won just one series in this ballpark. That was in 2022 when they swept the Pirates here. They had a split in a four-game series here a couple of years ago. Outside of that, they've lost the other series. So they have just one lone series win here over the last seven seasons. Trying to change that here this season, but trailing 4-2 in the bottom of the third. 3-2 low and in. There's a leadoff walk. That is the second time that Reynolds has walked. That brings Esmerlin Baudez to the plate. Baudez, the only strikeout victim for Waldrop. We're telling you about Baudez, just 22 years old. They list him at 6'2", 235. Pitch on the way to Baudez. Low it outside with a sinker.
25: He just doesn't look that big.
0: But well, I told you this
1: accurate now, right?
0: This booth is the furthest from the plate in
1: that's
0: the big
1: true.
0: League.
1: So
0: you want to stand by him tomorrow?
1: I'll check it out tomorrow.
0: 1-0 pitch, missed low. Yeah, 6'2", 235, that's pretty put together. Pitch in the air towards right, slicing foul and out of play, 2-1.
1: Wouldn't that be similar to the Big Bear's height and weight? But the Big Bear looks a lot bigger than Valdez.
0: Yeah, I'd say
1: about 6'1".
0: I'd say it was about 6 feet, 6'1", and about 240. Comebacker out towards second, knocked down by Ozzie, but he can't do anything with it. He was going to his right, reached his glove out, knocked it down, but couldn't squeeze it. So it's a walk and a base hit, and they are at first and second, no one out.
1: It'd have been a tough play for Ozzie. Hits off the mound, gives him an in-between hop behind the bag at second base, and I'm not sure he could have gotten anybody out, even if he had gloved it.
0: Ryan O'Hearn responsible for all four runs the Pirates have. They lead 4-2 thanks to his grand slam back in the first inning. Now he bats with runners at first and second and no one out. First pitch to O'Hearn and a ball outside. Got some rowers passing by out there in the Allegheny. About four or five boats out there passing by. Here's the 1-0 pitch and a ball low. Two balls, no strikes. Hurston really having a hard time with location this inning.
1: Yeah, and he was so dialed in the second. You're hoping that would carry over to the third, but it's been a bit of an issue, and he's kind of been fighting those mechanics all day long.
0: Here's the 2-0, and he squares it up to deep center. Harris just admiring. That lands in the bushes beyond center field, and Ryan O'Hearn, who had a grand slam in the first inning, has a three-run homer here in the third inning. And as the score stands now, while it says Pirates 7, Braves 2, it should really read O'Hearn 7, Braves 2. My goodness, 7 RBIs already.

0: And if this isn't a mess, it'll do till the mess gets here. Here's the 1-1 pitch. There's a called strike. 1-2.
1: Just bad counts, and we talk about this all the time with pitchers. If you cannot get ahead, it puts the hitter in the driver's seat. And for Waldrop, it was a 2-0 slider right down the middle of the plate, and O'Hearn does it again.
0: Ground ball to third base, taken on the second bounce on a chest-high hop from Riley. His throw crosses in time, and one down. So O'Hearn, who had 51 RBIs on the season coming in, up to 58 now for the year. Tyler Callahan sends it foul into the Braves' dugout. 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There's a called strike. Nothing and two on Tyler Callahan. 0-2, punch to short. Jarvis up with it. Fires across to Olsen, two down. Jarvis really sound defensively, and no matter how they come at him, he's playing everything perfectly.
1: Does such a nice job with his feet, too, and I talk to kids about this all the time. How do you catch ground balls? You catch them with your feet. Jarvis knows exactly what to do with his feet every single time, depending on the hop. He's able to go back, come forward. Always puts himself in a good situation, in a good position.
0: Jared Triolo fouls one back. Well, in case you're wondering, the Pirates franchise record for RBIs recorded in one game is 9. And that record has stood since 1939. There's a ball low and outside. Johnny Rizzo had a 9 RBI game May 30th, 1939. As we're in the third inning of this one, Ryan O'Hearn already has 7. Ground ball weakly to third base, charging in on the grass. Riley Barehands has a stick in his back pocket. Infield single for Jared Triolo.

0: Two-down inning continues for Henry Davis. Northside Hospital Cancer Institute, one of the nation's leading and largest cancer programs. Northside is built to beat cancer. 7-2 Pirates. As we're in the bottom of the third inning. Ball low to Henry Davis. This will be Waldrop's 63rd pitch. There's a ball outside. Two balls, no strikes. I'm right there with you, Nick. Just too many bad counts. Mm-hmm. I mean, so many batters, 2-0, 3-0, 3-1.
1: Yep. And it's non-competitive getting there. That's the big issue today.
0: Inning started with a leadoff walk. Bouncer fouled over by the Pirates dugout. Then Valdez singled. O'Hearn with a three-run homer. Then back-to-back ground outs and the single by Triolo. Henry Davis, 0-for-1, popped out to Austin Riley to lead off the second inning. 2-1, missed, but we have an ABS challenge here from Drake Baldwin. Video board is in left field, and the ABS replay tells us that is definitely a strike. The entire pitch was in the zone. So that one missed by Vic Carapazza. That gets overturned. Waldrop has just the one strikeout, looking for his second strikeout of the game right here. 2-2. Missed inside with a splitter. Talking about Waldrop an inning or so ago, mentioned that he had the operation in February to clean up the elbow. 3-2 pitches high, ball four. So he walks Davis down to second base for Jared Triolo. And back to the top of the order to Jake Mangum. Jeremy Hefner trotting out there to visit with his pitcher. Let me ask your opinion on this, Nick. He had the operation in February, so he didn't have a spring training. He made just 5 minor league starts prior to coming up, and this is his third major league appearance. Do you feel like this lack of command is

0: simply a case of not having a proper ramp up and suddenly thrust into the action out of necessity?
1: I think so, and we look at last year too. He had that nice stretch at the end of the year where he was really, really good. But prior to that, the issues had been with the walks, the command. Those are the types of things that you look at from a young kid. Now, is he capable of being consistent with the command? Yes, he is. But he's still young, and I think we're expecting maybe too much from him too early. And then you come off surgery, don't have that proper ramp up, and I think you're going to see some hit and miss with him.
0: There's Jake Mangum, eighth Pirate of the plate here in the third inning. Takes ball one outside. Missed with a curve. It's a day and age across Major League Baseball where you're seeing pitchers come to the big leagues sooner and sooner and sooner and having fewer and fewer minor league innings. 1-0 pitch, ground ball to second base. Ozzie's there, wraps it in leather, goes to first base, and mercifully that ends the bottom of the third inning. But another homer by Ryan O'Hearn, this time a three-run shot. We go to the top of the fourth inning, 7-2 Pittsburgh.
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0: With the Pirates leading 7-2, we go to the top of the fourth inning. This has been a night where Ryan O'Hearn has been out to a historical start. He had a grand slam in the first inning. He had a three-run homer in the third inning. So already 7 RBIs for the Pirates' first baseman. Dominic Smith up to the plate. Dominic over 1 with a ground out to first base. He swings with the first pitch and sends it foul into the seats along the third baseline. Pretty good crowd here on a Tuesday night. They have certainly enjoyed what they've seen right out of the gates tonight. Paul Skeens with a 5-run lead in the top of the fourth. Pitch from Skeens, missed outside with a splitter. 1-1. Six-foot-six righty, fans a black glove in front of his face. Steps and deals the 1-1, and Dominic skies one. Shallow left center field, and a trio of Pirates in the vicinity. This will be the shortstop, Jared Triolo, who has it for the out. And one out in the top of the fourth inning. You know, Nick, we're coming up on the All-Star break. And if you're looking around the standings, of course, you see the Braves 3 games ahead of the Phillies entering the action tonight. Outside of our own division, is there one race that you're really looking forward to in the second half of the season and what may develop in that division?
1: I'm interested in the Central, this division.
0: Pitch on the way to Austin Riley. Ground ball out towards third base. That's a fair ball. Clubbed and foul ground by Gonzalez. Long throw, not in time. Infield base hit for Austin Riley. And he's aboard with one down, so good to see Austin aboard with that single.
1: And it's not necessarily because I think somebody's going to track down the Brewers, but you look at the Cubs and the Cardinals, and both those teams are interesting teams. We saw the Cardinals just recently. They're better than I thought they were going to be. They're fun to watch.
0: Right.
1: The Cubs have gotten on a little stretch. They had some struggles here and there throughout the course of this season, but they're still, 10 games over 500 right now.
0: Yeah, they could definitely make a push. Mike Yastrzemski, the batter. And Yaz with a ground ball to second. Callahan to Triolo. Triolo to O'Hearn. And it's a 4-6-3 double play. That into the top of the fourth. Nothing happening for the Braves. You go to the bottom of the fourth. 7-2 Pittsburgh.
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0: Then all Pirates tonight. They lead 7-2 into the bottom of the fourth inning. Brandon Lau leads off for Pittsburgh. Alongside Nick Green, Ben Ingram here with you. Game one of this three-game series. First pitch swung on and fouled off by Lau. He is their DH tonight. Of course, he's played a lot of second base. And there are a lot of folks here in Pittsburgh who feel like it should be Lau starting that All-Star game over Ozzie Albies. Heard that on some of the local radio shows here today. That'll be swung on and missed. Nothing in two. And Lau does have 21 homers. Driven in 63. He's batting 242. Oh, 2 pitch. That bounced up there. Lau is the first Pirate with at least 21 home runs before the All-Star break since Josh Bell at 27 in 2019. And his 42 extra base hits are tied for the fifth most in all the baseball. Lau swings and misses at a curveball for strike 3. Second strikeout for Hurston Waldrop, and one down in the fourth inning.
1: You know, Ben, when I look at All-Star selections and MVPs and all that stuff, the average to me, now, Lau has 21 home runs, we know that. It's pretty impressive. But at the same time, if you're hitting around 240, I think that there's got to be something that separates you from the other guys. If the other guys are, like Ozzie, are hitting 270, 275.
0: That all just takes a strike.
1: It still have power numbers as well to go along with it. I think that gap is just widened by a guy like Ozzie versus a guy with an ABS challenge. Breaking ball at the bottom of the zone.
0: And this is a ball. I thought he went on the check swing. But apparently he did not go, and that is a ball low at end, so one ball and no strikes. Yeah, I agree with you. That's a big difference there in average. I mean, 242 for Lau entering tonight. Ozzie, 272. I mean, 30-point difference there.
1: And Ozzie has power, too.
0: Reynolds sends it foul on the first baseline.
1: It's not like Ozzie has 5 home runs.
0: Sure. Yeah, Ozzie with 14 of them. It'd be one thing if you had just a slappy second baseman hitting 280 with two bombs.
1: Yeah, exactly. Our second baseman is not that guy.
0: 1-1 to Reynolds. Low it inside, 2 balls and a strike. 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Ball low to Brian Reynolds, 3-0.
1: Here's that count again. This Waldrop cannot get ahead.
0: 3-1 to Reynolds. And he has walked him for the third time in the game. So a one-out walk. Here's Esmerlin Baudez. And everybody in this ballpark can't wait to see what it looks like when the man on deck comes up to the plate. Ryan O'Hearn is on deck. He had a grand slam in the first inning. He had a 3-run homer in the second inning. First pitch to Valdez. Ground ball out to third and foul right on the other side of the bag.

0: Righty-righty matchup. Pitch on the way from Waldrop. Missed low. Gave it that number already. That the Pirates franchise record for RBIs in a single game is 9. And O'Hearn already has 7 in the game. Ball low and inside. That was Johnny Rizzo. Back on May 30th, 1939, when he had a 9 RBI game. 2-1, missed low, another 3-1 count. He just can't live in 2-0, 3-1 counts at this level.
1: No, and this feels a lot like Grant Holmes when he struggles, where he's got that good spin, but it's missing bottom and not getting the chase.
0: 3-1, pulled foul, 3-2. Well, we mentioned before the game that the Braves brought up a new arm, a fresh arm, lefty Connor Thomas. And he's now up and tossing in the Braves' bullpen. The 3-2. Missed away, ball 4. So now runners at first and second for the man of the night, Ryan O'Hearn. If he hits another one out, he would break the Pirates franchise record for RBIs in a single game. It's telling you about Johnny Rizzo from 1939. Rizzo, an outfielder, only played 246 games for the Pirates from 1938 through 1940. He was overshadowed by Hall of Famers Paul Wehner and Archie Vaughn. But it was Rizzo at a 9 RBI game. And if O'Hearn is going to challenge that, he'll have to do it against a different pitcher. Here comes Walt Weiss. That'll be the end of what has been a very turbulent, rocky road for Hurston Waldrop this evening. Braves make the Pennington grass seed call to the bullpen. If you're looking for an easy upgrade for your lawn this season, go with Pennington grass seed, the official partner of the Atlanta Braves grounds crew. Pennington grass seed, rooted in Braves country. We'll tell you about the new left-hander when we come back. It is 7-2 Pirates at the bottom of the fourth. 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
1: It'll be lefty Connor Thomas taking over for Hurston Waldrop. Triple A, 10 appearances in Gwinnett.

0: two starts, 1-0 record with a 1-1-4 ERA. Been going multiple innings. Last pitched on July 2nd against Durham with three shutout in that one. Punched out, too. It's a six-pitch mix. Four-seamer sits about 91. He's going to change up sinker, slider, cutter, and sweeper as well.
1: So the left-handed Georgia Tech product on the mound. He's out of Tift County High School. Down in Tifton, Georgia. 5'11", 175-pound southpaw. Ryan O'Hearn, the batter. It is 7-2 Pittsburgh, all because of this man, O'Hearn. Reynolds and Valdez take their leads. There's a ball up and in. Left-hander Thomas brings the 1-0 pitch. Pitch missed inside. Two balls and no strikes. Ground ball to the right side. That'll be backhanded by Olsen. Feeds Thomas at the bag. And they finally get O'Hearn out. So two down in the inning, runners at second and third. Let's pause 10 seconds for station identification. 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
1: Nick Gonzalez climbing in, runners at second and third, 7-2 Pirates. First pitch he sees, check swing, there's a called strike. Partial line on Waldrop, 3 1/3 innings. 7 runs allowed, 6 hits. He walked 5, struck out 2. 0-1 pitch, and fouled off down the third baseline. Those runners at second and third, his responsibility should they score. But it's up to Connor Thomas to keep them stranded there. Gonzalez 1-for-2, a single and a ground out to third base. 0-2 pitch. Low it outside with a changeup. 1-2.
0: I think that changeup-sinker combination, the sinker is about 91, the changeup sitting at 86. We've got a little depth to it to that arm side.
1: This is the first time you or I or even Walt Weiss has seen Connor Thomas. There's a ball high. Thomas with the Brewers last year, made 2 appearances. Pitched 5 1/3 innings last year, so this is just a third major league appearance. Here's the 2-2 pitch. Fouled back, still 2-2. We're chatting with Walt before the game about Thomas. Of course, none of us have seen him yet. But the most important thing for Walt, given how hard he's had to rely on that bullpen, is it was a fresh arm, and the Braves desperately needed a fresh arm. Hopefully he can strike out Gonzalez. 2-2, missed up and in. 3 2 strikes. We have a challenge here from Drake Baldwin. That was a 2-2 cutter, ruled a ball up and in. And the verdict of the ABS challenge is that is a ball. That is confirmed. Braves lose a challenge. That missed by 2 inches north of the zone. So now it runs full on Gonzalez. Should he reach, Callahan would come to the plate. Thomas, bit at the waist, standing on the third base side of the rubber, straightens, kicks and fires. 3-2 and a soft ground ball to second. Approaching Ozzie Albies, has it, sends it over to Olsen, and a 4-3 put out into the bottom of the fourth inning. So Thomas pitches around those 2 walks from Waldrop. And they strand runners at second and third. We go to the top of the fifth inning, 7-2 Pirates.
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